0: Welcome on back to BetMGM tonight here on Westwood One Sports. He's Brad Evans. I'm Pat Boyle. I'm full of burps. 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Hour number three of this Tuesday night extravaganza kicks off right now. 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And you can listen to the show on the Westwood One Sports app, the Odyssey app, Sirius XM, Channel 260, and hundreds of local affiliates throughout North America. Great show so far. You guys have been awesome on the phones. We've got more text messages to get to. If you want to get aboard, 310-840-4910. Monday Night Football, banger of a game. Bills win it 37-34 in overtime. Josh Allen goes Superman. Harrison Meavis had the game-winning kick for the Rams. It got blocked. He gets cut today. Special teams issues continue to plague the Rams. Are their problems fixable? The Rams are 2-3. They were the Super Bowl favorites coming into the season. They are still the Super Bowl favorites here after 5 weeks of the season. They're co-favorites. They have the same price as the 49ers with our friends at BetMGM. The Niners are 5-0. The Rams are 2-3. Do you still think they should be Super Bowl favorites? And again, are their problems fixable? 310-840-4910. We talked to the great Lincoln Kennedy about Fernando Mendoza getting in the game for his NFL debut on Sunday. Do you think it's only a couple of weeks before the Raiders go to Fernando Mendoza? And should they? At 310-840-4910. Brad, another conversation.
1: Fernando.
0: Great song.
1: Lava.
0: Great song.
1: Yeah.
0: Brad, another conversation. I think it's a great song. Or are you saying is that who sings
1: it? I don't
0: it?
1: Think it is. It was ABBA. And it's not a banger. It would come up on my Spotify, like mid-rep at the gym.
0: Well, maybe, yeah. I mean, maybe not at the gym. Maybe not at the gym.
1: Are you going to hang out? You're gonna do bong rips and listen to Fernando by ABBA? No, come on, bro.
0: I might add it to my get high and rip bongs and listen to music playlist tonight. And I'll put Fernando by ABBA right at the top of the list.
1: Okay. All right. Have fun. In
0: the air, the night, the stars were Fernando.
1: Nothing says a party like Fernando.
0: That's right. Nothing says a party like ABBA. All right.
1: Really?
0: Yes. I mean, come on, Dancing Queen? Are you kidding me? Every great wedding has Dancing Queen. I don't care. Never get. Give me A Man After Midnight. Money, money, money. Mamma Mia. Like, come on. Lay all your love on me.
1: He lost me at Mamma Mia. Sorry. I can't get on board.
0: Well, that's all right. Some of us are born for Broadway, Brad. Others aren't.
1: Ballad.
0: 310-840-4910. We have to have a serious conversation here pertains to the Los Angeles Dodgers. And this would sound like a foreign language. This would sound punishable by death if you were to say this a couple of months ago. Should the LA Dodgers bench Shohei Ohtani for game 3 of the NLCS tomorrow night? 310-840-4910. Dodgers are in full-out desperation mode. They lose to the Brewers again yesterday, 7-4. And Shohei Ohtani doesn't look like himself. Clearly is struggling at the plate. He struggled again last night. He has struggled again. He has struggled all postseason. Yesterday in the loss, Shohei goes 0-4 with a couple of strikeouts, non-competitive at bats. Shohei this postseason is hitting 150 with an OPS of 4.11, no extra base hits, 7 strikeouts, 3 walks. Ohtani hasn't hit a home run since August 18th. Now, remember, he spent some time on the injured list, and that's the reason why. He's got the knee tendonitis. He's got an issue with the bicep. He's got an issue with the neck. Brad, I think the Dodgers have to sit down Shohei Ohtani tomorrow night and play the young Josue DePaula, the 21-year-old rookie who had been playing well. I think it's because he's injured. But I think he is right now. Shohei Ohtani is a liability. The Dodgers are desperate. I think they need a miracle to come back and win this series against the Brewers. And I think it starts tomorrow night in L.A. back at home with Shohei Ohtani, who is still the greatest baseball player on the planet, but not in the shape he's in, not in the condition he's in right now. He is hurting the Dodgers. I think the Dodgers need to bench Shohei tomorrow.
1: Blasphemy. That's all I got to say about that. 50% of Shohei Ohtani in his current physical state is largely better than like 98% of Major League Baseball. If anything, you're not going to remove him completely from the lineup. Maybe you demote him. You know, he's not been hitting in the historical place where he normally hits.
0: They've already done
1: it. Leadoff spot. He's done it. Well, I know he's down in the cleanup spot, but you can move him down even further in the order. They move him to 6, 7, 8. If need be, there are some signs of life with Shohei Ohtani. I mean, he already laid out the superficial data, and there's a strong argument that really explains the slump. But he is a respectable number 15 in average bat speed as tracked right now at Fangraphs. Those are among hitters in the postseason so far. That's ahead of Jackson Churio. That's ahead of William Contreras. Both of the Milwaukee Brewers, both guys are actually crushing it at the dish. He's also number 11 in fast swing rate. So the velocity of the swinging action with Shohei Ohtani, yeah, he's maybe lost a tick, but it's still, you know, better than most of the league and even most of the players currently set by the dish in the postseason. Now, the hard hit rate is way down at 35.7%. Yes, that is a concern. The number 50 ranking among postseason hitters and expected slug, also quite worrisome. There's no doubt about it. But if you sit down Shohei Ohtani, it's like saying, hey, Captain America, leave the shield at home. The Avengers don't really need you, bruh. We got this. We're going to be taking on any mortal enemy without you, and we're still going to win. That's hogwash. That's poppycock. That's a heaping, smelling pile of BS. Again, I support a further demotion of Shohei. He's gone from 1 to 4 of the order, moved down to like 7, 8. I don't hate it. I'm on board with it. He is mired in a deep slump right now. But you can't remove him from the lineup completely because he's still got a pretty high walk rate at 12.2%. He can still get on base. He's got that keen eye. He can still move fairly well around the base paths. And that, again, average swing rate and the bat speed that he has shown so far in this postseason, a little bit slower than what we saw in the regular season, but it's still pretty damn good. Bench Shohei Ohtani, you're gone.
0: I mean, I disagree. I mean, you threw out a bunch of the very critical numbers here. Since the August 17th, when he got put on the injured list and he stopped pitching, his exit velo is down. His hard hit rate is down. His barrel rate is way below the major league average. And his ex-WOBA, which is an advanced analytic, basically just to tell you what a hitter's deserved production is based on the quality and the frequency of contact, it is below the major league average. His average fly ball distance is down 30 feet. I mean, and it's gotten worse in the postseason. Like, he's hanging on for dear life. He's basically trying to be like a slap hitter, slap the ball the other way into left field. That's how he had a single the other night when it was 74 mile an hour off the bat. He can't drive the ball. He's hurt. If this was football, he would basically be limping. If he's the quarterback, he's basically limping to the line of scrimmage, taking shot after shot. And the coach is like, yeah, you know, because he's Shohei, right? If this is Tom Brady in his prime, it's like, hey, because he's Tom Brady, we got to go let him figure this out, because God forbid we give it to anybody else. He's clearly ailing. He's clearly physically compromised, and he's clearly hurting this team. Now, I know that 99% of people listening right now, they have no idea who Josue De Paula is. Well, he was in the top 25 overall by MLB.com in terms of one of the top prospects in the game. And in the regular season, for Double A Tulsa, he went out and hit 303 in an OPS of nearly 1,000. Then he got called up, and across 42 plate appearances, he had elite batted ball and plate discipline indicators, and he's going to go into next year as one of the top overall prospects in baseball. This isn't like some little Jimmy Joe schmo that they're putting in the lineup. This is a kid that is supposed to be a future star of the Dodgers, and he's already had 3 plate appearances in the postseason. He's walked twice, and he fouled out to third base. Like, at this point, Shohei is only giving the Dodgers walks. and he can't. He's not a stolen base threat. Remember, a couple years ago, he had 50-50. He was in the 50 stolen base club. He's not a threat to run. He's not a threat to drive in runners. He is a hole in the lineup, and you're giving a chance to a 21-year-old that could be the next great thing, a kid that everybody in L.A. seems to be super high on. And, Brad, maybe it would be different if the Dodgers didn't already win the World Series, if they weren't back-to-back champions, where it's like, hey, we haven't won a World Series. Well, I know they won it in 2020, but like, hey, we're dying for a championship. We got to go down with our best guys. They've already won two in a row. They're going for the three-peat. And sometimes you want to be in that rare ball club. You want to be in that rare conversation with the Yankees, with Jeter and Mo and those guys. You got to, desperate times call for desperate measures. And I think this is a desperate time. And yeah, I think it calls for a desperate measure. Again, a couple of weeks ago, let alone 2 months ago, you would have said, I'm smoking crack if I would have mentioned this. But I feel like it's gotten this bad. It's gotten really bad. And he's not the only one, right? I mean, Will Smith can't hit his way out of a paper bag. But, the only thing is you don't really trust any other catcher like you trust Will Smith. Even if he's not hitting, you trust his defense. You trust him behind the dish. Shohei is a DH. His one role is to hit, and he's not doing it. I think the Dodgers, down 2-0, they're not going to beat the Brewers 4 out of the next 5 games if Shohei Ohtani's in the lineup. And if they come back and win, maybe the rest, maybe a week off, maybe a week and a half off, maybe he's back and he can contribute in the World Series. But right now, their season could be over by Thursday night. They need to do something about it, and I think they got to bench Shohei.
1: Yeah, I look, it makes some sound arguments. There's no question about it. Dave Roberts is not going to pull the plug on Shohei Ohtani. I think that the entire country of Japan would absolutely erupt in hysterical pandemonium if that were indeed the case. The Japanese media would probably go to battle with the Los Angeles administrators and decision makers if that were the case. Look, it's Shohei Ohtani. He is the greatest ball player maybe ever to wear a Major League Baseball uniform, definitely the best player of his generation. And I know he's going through a slump. I know he's not 100%, but we're talking about a sample size of 20 postseason at-bats. He laid out the case with all the advanced analytics, and I appreciate that as a numbers nerd that I am. But again, a demotion down the order, I think, is a proper way to go. This is a guy that is, fought in a lot of high leverage situations, been highly productive in those situations. That experience is worth something. And you're going to turn to a greenhorn, to a rookie who has never, played in a situation quite like this at this extensive level. You talk about double-A numbers. That's double-A at Tulsa with the Drillers there. This is a Los Angeles Dodgers in the National League Championship Series, also known as the NLCS. You're down 2-0. You might say, okay, got to pull out all the stops. Well, I'm going to let it ride with Shohei Ohtani, even in the 7-hole, even with a reduction in his overall spectacular skill set, because the bat speed is still there, and all it takes is one crack, and everything is right in the Dodger world yet again.
0: Yeah, I mean, again, you can make the argument, should Josue DePaula, 21-year-old, really be the guy that replaces Shohei? Again, in 11 games in the big leagues this year, he hit .323 with a home run, 7 RBIs, and an OPS over 1,000. Very small sample size. Let me point you to game 4 of the last round in the NLDS. Top of the 7th against the Braves. Dodgers up 2-1. He's going up against Fuentes, and he shows incredible discipline and composure. Draws a walk. That leads to the Andy Pages go-ahead hit, which ends up winning the game and winning the series for the Dodgers. I mean, again, sometimes it just has to be done. And the logical choice in terms of who he's replacing in the lineup is Shohei. And look, I mean, Dave Roberts, last thing he's got to worry about right now is what the Japanese media is going to think. And honestly, I don't know if you talk to any non-homer Japanese journalists. I think they would say the same thing. He's not playing well. And we know that Japanese culture, they're warriors. Shohei is going to go out there and fight until they save him from himself, until they take him out of the lineup. He'll fall on the sword. He'll go out there. He'll continue to try to run into one. But the odds of him doing it are growing slimmer and slimmer by the game. He hasn't hit a home run since August 18th. And he doesn't look like he's close to doing that. You know, Dave Roberts said, quote, yeah, I mean, obviously it hasn't been good after game 2. He said, quote, he doesn't feel great. I think for me, it's having a conversation with him tomorrow, kind of try to figure out what's best for him. What's best for us. He certainly has earned that conversation and deserves it. I'll have it with him tomorrow. That sounds like a benching. That sounds like Dave Roberts knows what is best for the Dodgers and what needs to be done, and it's about doing it delicately, and it's about telling Shohei Ohtani, hey man, we know you're a warrior. You've won us back-to-back World Series. You're the biggest face in the game. You are incredible. Like, think about it. Think about it. The Patriots benched Tom Brady because of a couple bad games in the playoffs. Like, if Tom Brady was Drake May last year, but only instead he had already won 4 Super Bowls, and then going into that AFC title game against the Broncos, they bench him because he had a shoulder injury and he wasn't playing well. That was what was happening with Drake May. He was playing terribly, but the Patriots continued to win games despite of him. Think about if the Bulls benched Michael Jordan, right? Because I think Shohei Ohtani is the greatest of all time.
1: That's fair.
0: Think about if Michael Jordan was struggling, laboring through the Bulls' effort to try to three-peat the first time, and in game 3 of the NBA Finals, after his shooting numbers are terrible and he's battling a knee injury, think about if the Bulls benched him. It would sound crazy, right? It sounds absurd, but it's the right thing to do. They're down 2-0. They need a change. Again, this kid is not just some scrub off the street. He's one of the highest-ranked prospects in baseball. They've got to give him the opportunity, and it's got to come at the expense of Shohei. I think it's the right move to make. I don't think there is any other move to make. This comes down to whether or not Dave Roberts has the stones to not only make a gigantic, colossal move like this, and the risk, obviously the risk is that it doesn't go well. And Josue DePaula goes 0-for-4 with 2 strikeouts, and it doesn't mean anything. And if you could ask yourself, what if Shohei was up in a big spot with runners in second and third? Instead, it was a 21-year-old kid, and he grounds out or he strikes out. That's the risk. That is the risk, and there is the risk of the blowback from the media, whether it's the Japanese media, here people in the States, baseball fans, no matter what, that haven't maybe seen just how mortal, let alone mediocre, Shohei looks at the plate, and they'd say, how could Dave Roberts do this? How could you backstab your greatest star? Sometimes it takes a lot of guts and courage to make a move like benching Shohei Ohtani, and I would honestly, I'm not a big fan of Dave Roberts, I would give him a rousing standing ovation if that lineup card comes out tomorrow and Josue DePaula is in it instead of Shohei.
1: Yeah, I don't think Dave Roberts is a card-carrying member of Team Huevos, my man. Shohei Ohtani is going to be in the lineup. And he is somebody that is certainly still going to be feared because he's got a really sharp and keen eye. Maybe he's not going to be making the hardest of hard contact as we have customarily come to see from him. But he's still a guy that can draw those free passes. And, it's all about getting on base, whether with a hit into the outfield or you're drawing that ball four. Just going out there, touching first base and trying to manufacture runs. He still strikes fear into the opposition because they don't want to serve a beat ball and try to compete and test him and see like, hey, you know what? Shohei, yeah, you know, we've been hearing in the media, we've seen it in this series. You're not at 100%. I'm going to throw this 95-mile-an-hour fastball right down A Avenue. I'm going to see if he can hit it. I dare them to do that because I still think Shohei Ohtani has a bat speed. He still has enough prodigious power in his current physical state, no matter how deteriorated as it is, to take one out of the yard. And I think if you try to challenge him, he'll do exactly that at Chavez Ravine. And that pitcher in that moment, the manager, making the decision, or the catcher in that moment making a decision and calling balls and, you know, strikes and where to place the pitch, is going to sorely regret it. So Shohei Ohtani still strikes fear in the opposition, even in a decrepit state.
0: Okay. All I'm saying is Logan Henderson threw him 3 fastballs, 2 of which were right down the middle in that first at-bat yesterday, and Shohei swung through 2 of them in a row. They challenged him over and over with fastballs, a bunch of which were down the middle. I don't think the Brewers are scared of him. And I don't think they have reason to be. 310-840-4910. We want to hear from you. Should the Dodgers do what seems like the unthinkable and bench Shohei Ohtani for game 3 tomorrow? Let's get to your phone calls here. Michael is in Iowa next up on BetMGM tonight. What's up, Michael?
2: Hi, guys. I have to agree with you, Pat. His swings are looking horrible, which doesn't account for your stats there, Brad. But he's swinging with one handed. He's swinging at everything. He's not looking coordinated at all. So I have to agree with you, Pat. Thank you.
0: Yeah, Michael, I appreciate that. I appreciate it. And yeah, Brett, I think that's the biggest thing is like that. Yes, he could run into one, but a lot of these swings, they just don't look competitive. Like you could tell he's laboring and maybe it's not obvious. Maybe because he's always got a very stoic face or he's always kind of got a smile on his face because he's normally dominating the game. But like I look at Shohei Ohtani at the plate right now. I don't see Shohei. And if he's healthy, I'm pretty confident he's probably got an OPS near 1,000 in the postseason, and he is dominating. But he's not healthy, and that's the biggest reason why I think they need to bench him.
1: Look, to a certain extent, I do agree with the caller in your point of view. I've seen

0: And, you know, a typical slider he's been fooled on, and it can barely budge and is swinging very weakly at those offerings. But again, if Shohei can be patient and display the usual keen eye that he has, he can lay off those pitches and earn a few free passes, because I still believe, and you brought up the, example, Logan Henderson and the challenges with a couple of fastballs that blew by him. He swung, he missed, wasn't able to, make that hard contact. But you know, continue to do that and see if it's going to continuously work in the postseason. I'm telling you, he could easily run into one of those, and everybody will have to take a step back and be like, is he back? We're not going to challenge him again. Maybe they're going to throw more off speed. Maybe they're going to try to entice him with some of the, high out of the strike zone action, maybe something down low, maybe a splitter if the pitcher has that in his repertoire. And see if he'll bite on it. But, again, Shohei still has command of the strike zone and one of the best in baseball doing so. Again, 12.2% base on balls rate this postseason. It's down from what he had the regular season, but that still ain't that shabby. So I just don't see him getting pulled on it, but I could be terribly, horrifically, and awfully wrong, which normally I am.
1: 310-840-4910. That's the phone call to join the show. That's the number to join the show. Excuse me, 310-840-4910. We've got some phone calls on Fernando Mendoza and whether or not it could be Mendoza time in the next 2 weeks for the Raiders. We'll continue to take your phone calls and your texts on Ohtani. Should the Dodgers bench the greatest player on the planet down 2-0 going into game three back home in the NLCS? He's Brad Evans. I'm Pat Boyle. The show rolls on next. This is BetMGM Tonight. You would have said I'm smoking crack if I would have mentioned this.
2: 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Coaching seats are warming up, and three teams remain unbeaten. Each week writes a new chapter, new twists, new turns. So what will week six bring? Your home for the NFL. Westwood One Sports.
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10: 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I'm Pat Boyle. 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Should the Dodgers bench Shohei Ohtani? Should it be time for Fernando Mendoza? Are the Rams' problems fixable? We got a bunch of great conversations and topics for you to jump into on the show here tonight. Quick scoreboard update, by the way. ALCS Game 2 underway. Top of the second. Guardians and the Rays scoreless. Man on first, one out in the top of the second. Jose Ramirez, he is 0-for-1. Stephen Kwan and Travis Bazzana have the two hits for the Guardians. And Junior Caminero's got the one hit for the Rays. The pitching matchup, by the way, is Freddie Peralta against Parker Messick. So we'll continue to keep you updated on ALCS Game 2. You may get you some hockey scores in a bit. It's the Frozen Frenzy, all 32 teams in action. And how about this? We're a week away from opening day tip-off in the NBA. Oh baby.
11: Holy mackerel.
10: Sports calendar is getting incredible, Brad. All right, 310-840. That's right. That's right. 1 week away from my Knicks smashing LeBron and his baldness into smithereens. 310-840-4910. Chris in Portland, but from Whittier, California. He makes that distinction. He texts in, pretty rough weekend for LA. Monday included. Dodgers and Rams struggled, but at least it was against great teams, not the Packers. At least UCLA beat University of Oregon. Chris in Portland, but from Whittier, California. I feel a lot of people So Rams struggled, but at least it was against great teams, not the Packers. Is he taking a shot at the Bears there? We got a lot of people taking shots at the Chicago Bears in Chicago today, Brad.
11: Yeah, a bunch of haters. I really understand the logic behind that, but sure, continue to hate on the Chicago Bears. By the way, speaking of the Bears, I was bringing this up during the break that Caleb Williams has changed his IG photo to that of John Wick. However, using a mixed Hollywood metaphor and saying in the text, "I'm inevitable," which is Thanos from the Avengers. So a little mixed messaging there, but an arm flex and maybe an indication that Caleb Williams is going to return to action this week in the ATL.
10: Yeah, I would think that's exactly what that is. Iceman's coming back. Caleb, thanks for the, you know, wants the attention. All right, we'll give it to you. We'll give it to you.
11: Yeah, please.
10: Just don't get outplayed by the Penix God. It was a rough weekend, though, for L.A. Yeah, the Dodgers are down 0-2. Rams get beat. What other? I don't know.
11: Chargers
10: how the
11: keep
10: did.
11: Losing.
10: Chargers stink. I mean, do we even associate the Chargers with L.A.? I mean, honestly, they should be. They should get sent back to San Diego. Yeah, UCLA was the great one. They beat Oregon, so that was the they carried the water.
11: But they lost a quarterback.
10: Oh, that's right. That's right. Yeah, Nico Iamaleava looking like he's done for the season. Expected to miss the remainder of the season
11: and
10: after
11: USC
10: the knee
11: won.
10: Injury. That was... Yeah, okay. All right, so it wasn't all bad for L.A., unless you, I mean, if you care about the We're college terrible. Sports. 310-840-4910. Doug from Woodhaven, Michigan says, "My Team Huevos Tuesday bold take is that Washington circles the wagons and wins the NFC East." Wow. That is Team Huevos there, Brad, because I don't think anybody right now is picking the Commanders to bounce back and win this division. I would be stunned. I'd be stunned if after the debacle they put forth on Sunday, they're going to come back and win this division.
11: You know what that is? That is called Huevos Gigantes. Elephantitis, I think this individual is suffering from. That's how big the Huevos really are. Yeah, I mean, look, man, the Commanders rest of season schedule, I'm looking at it right now. Oh, my God, it's kind of daunting. I still got a matchup at San Francisco, of course, that's coming up on Monday Night Football this week. Then you got the bye week. Then you got Philadelphia, Sunday Night Football. Okay, they could win that game. They're at home. They got the L.A. Rams at home. Godspeed to you. Your New York Giants on the road in East Rutherford after that. That is a primetime Thursday Night Football game there. Cincinnati at home, at Arizona, at Tennessee. Okay, winnable. Houston, we'll see. Atlanta at home, we'll see. At Minnesota, L. At Jacksonville, L. I mean, they're in the hunt because you and I have said this before. In that division, which is totally up for grabs, nobody wants it. Nobody is like going out there and throwing down the gauntlet right now and saying, this division is going to be ours. We'll fight anybody that is going to get in our way. I think it is a race to eight, and that eight representing wins. An 8-9 team is going to win the NFC East this year. Could Washington do it? Sure. Can you guarantee me Jaden Daniels is going to stay upright the rest of the season? No, you cannot. Can he guarantee me that the Washington Commander is going to play a lick of defense? Absolutely, you cannot. They're number 22, by the way, in EPA per play defense. And they're just rubbish, really, defending the pass, but largely because of Mike Sanders still, who's given up the second most yards of any defensive back in the National Football League. How do I know that? I looked up the stat today. So I'm not banking on the Commanders all of a sudden coming alive. They're still in the conversation, but let's just call it what it is. The NFC East is back to being the NFC least. That division stinks. Pat, I'm sorry I'm offending you as a Giants fan.
10: That's fine. I mean, I don't care. They could be in the worst division in the history of football. If they win it, they're going to host a playoff game. That's all that matters to me. 310-840-4910. All right, let's get a Fernando Mendoza call in, and then let's get a Shohei Ohtani call in. Let's go to Brian, who's in Las Vegas, the home of the Raiders. And he's next up on BetMGM tonight. What's up, Brian?
12: The Raiders!
10: Brian. Brian going once.
11: Brian.
10: Brian going twice. All right, Brian is asleep at the wheel. That's fine. Let's go to our Shohei Ohtani call, and let's go to Los Angeles, the city of angels. Fred is in L.A. next up on BetMGM tonight. What's up, Fred?
13: And I am here. I've been a Dodger fan since the age of five. Got to tell you that up front. I did a 5.5 hour post game show the night that Kirk Gibson hit the home run on KBC here in Los Angeles. So I followed him pretty closely.
11: Nice.
13: Interesting conversation about Shohei, but here's the problem. I would start DePaula, except that he's not going to bat against a left-handed pitcher. Tomorrow, they're throwing Gasser with a left-handed pitcher, which means they have to go to the Dodgers are going to take out Otani. It means they're going to go to Rojas or Call. Call's got no power, and Rojas got a bat problem. So my point is, I think he's going to get another shot on Wednesday, even against the lefty. If he does okay, he'll stay in the lineup. If not, maybe DePaul. Excuse me. DePaul will start on Thursday against the righty for Milwaukee. But I don't think they can't throw DePaul against the left-handed pitcher. They've only used him against right-handed pitchers. So that's, I think, the major hang-up as far as Roberts is concerned. And your point is well taken. I mean, he looks like he's in another world, you know, Otani, right now. But you know what? He's so miraculous and has been for the Angels and the Dodgers in his career. Anything is possible. He's liable to hit a home run tomorrow, and then the whole thing's we stop talking about it.
10: Wow. Well, hey, that's incredible information. And how about that? Fred in L.A. used to do post-game shows for KBC for the Dodgers. Fred, if you don't mind me asking, what's your last name?
13: Wallen, W-A-L-L-I-N.
10: Fred Wallen. How about that? Well, hey, man, Fred, we appreciate you calling in.
13: That's just a... Go to meet Ronald Reagan after the World Series victory. I despise Reagan so much I didn't go.
10: Wow. How about that? A nice little piece of history and some in-depth Dodgers information there. That's great stuff, Fred. We appreciate the call, man. Yeah, look, the fact that it is Robert Gasser tomorrow, the lefty, it makes it the decision, I think, a little bit easier to bench Shohei. But yeah, whether it would be DePaula or whether it would be Rojas or anybody else, is definitely up in the air. I mean, I don't think it can be Shohei. I don't think Shohei can be in the lineup tomorrow, Brad. I just think he has, I mean, he's injured. He's hurt. And it's clear. It's clear as day. And without his back, without the power that it looks like he's compensating for on his back leg, because it's the left knee, and without the, you know, the right bicep, which is obviously when he's swinging, that's his bottom hand. If it was the right leg and the left arm, maybe it'd be a different story, but it feels like it's the two worst limbs that it possibly can be for him, for hitting, for his power. Obviously it's the reason why he hasn't pitched in months. I think it's gotta be somebody other than Shohei, and whether it's DePaula or whether it is Rojas because the lefty's on the mound. But then again, how long are you expecting Robert Gasser to be in the game? So I think that's all stuff that Brian Roberts has to weigh.
11: I will say this. I think Shohei's manhood is still intact, which means he'll be in the lineup.
10: 310-840-4910. Let's get to our guy Brian in Las Vegas. Said he had his phone muted, so he's called back. Wants to weigh in on Fernando Mendoza. Brian, what's going on?
14: I'm here. I'm alive. I'm here.
10: Hey.
14: So here's the thing. Here's the thing, guys. Cousins is having his best start since 2023. Top 10 in passing yards, tied for second with 12 touchdown passes. So the Raiders sit 3-2. Mendoza's not going to make it in the pros, guys. He's not. He's going to be history before the book is even written. No. As a matter of fact, I'll tell you what. Aiden is sitting on that bench, and I got to tell you, his mechanics, he's fundamentally a better quarterback than Mendoza. Mendoza throws hand grenades. He throws a heavy ball. He leads the passers very poorly. I'll give him 6 out of 8, but he was in garbage time, guys. He's not the guy for the Raiders. Matter of fact, trade him now while you can get something for him.
10: Oh, my God.
14: Oh, yeah.
10: Come on.
14: And I'll tell you something.
10: Brian, you watched what he
14: did. No.
10: You can't tell me you watched what he did in Indiana. Brian, you can't tell me you watched what he did at Indiana last year and think that he didn't deserve to be the number one overall draft pick. And you can't tell me with a straight face you think Aiden O'Connell, who I saw 2 years too many of Aiden O'Connell, is a better quarterback than Fernando Mendoza.
14: Mechanically, Aiden O'Connell is a better quarterback. He throws a better ball. Mendoza was in Indiana for number one. Number two, look at Indiana's schedule last year. Number three, he's not the guy, and he's never going to be the guy. And I'll tell you what, they got to get a running back. They ought to trade him for a good running back because Genty's not the guy either. Think about what I'm saying, guys.
10: Well,
14: strengthen that.
10: I'm thinking about it.
14: O'Connell's a good quarterback.
10: Ryan, I'm thinking about it, and I appreciate the call. You know what I'm thinking? I'm thinking you deserve to be in a straitjacket for those opinions. I think that's what I think.
15: That's what
10: I think. I think
15: that,
10: those are two of. I think those are two of the craziest things I've ever heard in my life. Look at Indiana's schedule last year. Brad, do you remember Indiana's schedule? Because I sure as hell do.
11: Yes,
10: and I remember
11: do.
10: Them going toe-to-toe with Ohio State that's got NFL players on their roster
11: Bingo.
10: Every single
11: Alabama?
10: Year.
11: Alabama?
10: I remember him going up against Alabama and dominating the Crimson Tide. I remember them putting up 56 against Oregon. And I remember the national championship game against Miami that had several draft picks go to the NFL from that defense, including Reuben Bain. And Mezidor. And I remember Fernando Mendoza playing a gritty-ass game. Yes, he wasn't elite. He wasn't amazing. But he made big-time throws. He made some big-time plays. How could you watch him play football last year and not he was the number one quarterback? How could you think he doesn't have it? How could you think Aiden O'Connell throws a better ball than him? I mean, come on. I mean, was that Brian
11: totally
10: O'Connell
11: ridiculous.
10: In Las Vegas? Is that Aiden O'Connell's brother right now calling on behalf of him?
11: Yeah, I think so. And this is why Brian is not a talent evaluator of the National Football League and a guy that's sitting on the couch with, you know, spinning wild and contrived, spicy, hot takes. Ashton Genty, the reason why he has not been affected this year, just to speak to him on the running back side, dude is playing on a bum ankle. He is not 100%. Now, you know, the coaching staff has said we got to work Mike Washington into the rotation more. Washington is elite talent. There's no question in my mind, but he's very raw, as we talked to Lincoln Kennedy on earlier in the show, as a pass protector and as a pass catcher out of the backfield. Genty is pretty good in that regard. He's had a couple of drops this year. I do remember that. But Genty is a complete three down back when he is at 100%. And right now he might be working at like 80, 85%. So he's not exactly at full strength. So the Mendoza stuff is outrageous. Absolutely outrageous. You can't write him off thinking he's going down like the Ryan Lee path without actually seeing a sample size. And the sample size I saw in college was dynamite. And the one other area that Brian missed, and maybe he did on purpose, maybe he just skipped over it because it was you know, not proving his point, which was just crazy to begin with, his brain. He has got a Tom Brady type of ability to process information. He's a grinder. He is ultra high level IQ football player. That brain is going to win the Las Vegas, Raiders a ton of football games this year. Put some damn respect on Fernando Mendoza's name. That call was just outrageous.
16: I guarantee.
10: Yeah, I'm glad Brian in Las. I'm glad Brian in Las Vegas called back because that was gold. That was fool's gold. I mean, that was a foolish phone call. But hey, we appreciate any and all opinions that you want to bring to this show. But just know that if they are outlandish as what that was, you're gonna get slam dunked on. 310-840-4910. We got more phone callers when we come back to get to. Plus, we'll get you a scoreboard update on game 2 of the ALCS. He's Brad Evans. I'm Pat Boyle. 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
17: Can Seattle steady the ship after losing 2 of 3? Will Sean Payton get Bo Nix back to tossing touchdowns? 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
25: 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We are the Fan.

0: I don't know. Mike Tomlin obviously would be a great candidate. Is that a job he would want? I would have to think probably he'll have his pick of the litter if he wants to return to coaching in 2027, right?
1: If they give him 30 hours a week to work on his Minecraft city, then, yeah, he'd be a shoe-in probably for that gig. Honestly, the top of the list is a name that should have been a head coach this year. Right now, the offensive assistant under Sean McVay, it's Nathan Shieldhouse. Who is going to be a head coach very, very soon in the National Football League.
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0: Welcome on back, BetMGM Tonight, Westwood One Sports. He's Brad Evans. I'm Pat Boyle. Phone number to join, 310. 310-

0: and they are scoreless. So we'll continue to keep you posted on that. All right, let's get back to the phone calls here. That was a wild phone call from Brian in Las Vegas saying that Mendoza is going to essentially be Jamarcus Russell. He's never going to cut it in the pros. He's terrible. He throws a heavy ball. That was good stuff. We had a good chuckle about that one. Gerald in Wisconsin is next up on BetMGM tonight. Gerald, how you doing?
1: First off, I just want to second the love for MVP vote for you. And then I would like to order one of whatever Brian is drinking, because that dude is white girl wasted. But I will.
0: Hold on, Gerald. Wait, when you said you want an MVP vote, what are you referencing?
1: Jordan Love, 367 against the Bears. Sorry, Brad.
2: There it is.
3: Yeah. All right.
0: Yeah,
1: we'd love to hear what
0: Westwood One Studio is going to give you a big standing O for that one. But all right, go ahead, Gerald. What do you want to say?
1: All right. So just on the Shohei thing, and I didn't pick it up at the beginning. So you were talking about him being injured, so I didn't catch all that. So I was thinking that that kind of feels like a panic move if they pull him, because right now these Brewers pitchers, you talked about Logan Henderson going right down main drag with them. I mean, there's a reason why they wanted Logan Henderson for Tarek Skubal. That dude, if he was making more money, everybody would be talking about him. He is good. These Brewers pitchers, they are not afraid of anybody. Might be a little different story if it's as much about the injury as what I picked up on a little later before I called in. Because, that would just feel like a little bit of a panic move that Roberts is hearing what the pitchers are doing over here in Milwaukee.
0: Yeah. Yeah. Hey, Joe, we appreciate the call. We had another phone caller that was on hold that dropped that says we're not giving Wisconsin or we're not giving Milwaukee enough credit. No, look, Milwaukee, the Brewers pitchers, they deserve credit. But it's the fact that, like, Shohei is quite visibly injured, and I think he should be benched. And, Brad, you disagree. Your final thoughts?
3: Again, ride Shohei. Just move down the order and see him take it yard. I think he's still got a big bop left in that bat.
0: All right, Brad, we'll bid you adieu, brother. Can't wait for a hump day special tomorrow.
3: Hump day! Hail Mary is coming at you tomorrow. See ya!
0: We'll get back to your phone calls when we return, and also why the Rams need to fix their special teams issues once and for all. BetMGM.
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0: Welcome on back to BetMGM tonight here on Westwood One Sports. 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Great show so far. You guys have been awesome on the phones, awesome on the text line. You want to join the show, you can call or text 310-840-4910. We've talked a ton about Monday Night Football. I'm going to talk more about it here in a minute or so. We've talked a lot about whether or not the Dodgers should bench Shohei Ohtani for Game 3 tomorrow night in the NLCS. I know it sounds crazy, but if you've watched the games, if you've looked at Ohtani's numbers, and if you've seen the way he's played over the last couple of weeks, it don't sound too crazy. It sounds like the right move. Also, after Fernando Mendoza made his NFL debut on Sunday in blowout mop-up duty, is it almost Mendoza time? We've talked a lot about all of those things. You want to join the show, 310-840-4910. We'll get back to your phone calls in just a bit. You can also hit me up on Twitter, at PatBoyle44. We got a postseason baseball game going on right now that we're keeping you updated on. Going to the top of the fourth in game two of the ALCS. After winning game one last night, Guardians looking to take both at the Trop. It's scoreless. Guardians 0, Rays 0. Good pitcher's duel between Parker Messick and Freddie Peralta. Alrighty, Monday Night Football last night was indeed, and you guys have probably heard me say this term before, a banger. It was a banger. How about that fourth quarter alone? Five touchdowns, 35 points, and then overtime, Bills go down the field, James Cook fumbles, giant jaw dropper, Rams look like they've got the game won. Stafford throwing all over the Bills' defense. He throws for 383 yards at three touchdowns. Puka Nacua, 17 catches, one shy of tying a Rams franchise record. 17 for 138 yards and a touchdown. Just going back at him, every play, every drive, and the Bills couldn't stop him. And the Rams go down the field, but then out of nowhere on a third and five in field goal range, but not comfortable enough, maybe. Sean McVay decides to run the football right up the middle when they hadn't really run the ball all that successfully all night in the game. Rams had 23 carries as a team for 77 yards. Going into the game, I would have thought running, it would have been a dominant run game. It would have been a dominant effort from Kyron Williams. It would have been a dominant effort from Blake Corum. Blake Corum had a couple of big catches, and Kyron Williams had six catches, but those two guys together, just those two guys together, Corum and Kyron Williams, the Rams' two running backs, had 80 receiving yards, and together they had just 68 rushing yards. So once the game went on and the Rams were just Stafford just throwing darts against this Bills defense, why did Sean McVay get cute and get conservative and run on third and five? It gets stuffed. They go to kick the game-winning field goal, but special teams has been the biggest disaster for the Rams over the last two-plus years. It's been their bugaboo, and it reared its ugly head again last night. Harrison Mevis, who already missed a field goal earlier in the game, has the game-winning field goal blocked. Not necessarily his fault. It was the special teams' line fault, but if you watch the kick on replay, it didn't look like it was going in when it left his foot anyway. And then the Bills go down the field, and they kick the game-winning field goal, and they beat the Rams 37-34 in overtime. The Rams cut Harrison Mevis today. They've signed Blake Groupie off the Jets practice squad. So the Groupies will be out in full force this weekend for the Rams, and the thicker kicker, he is done. He gone. He's at the nearest Long John Silver's all-you-can-eat buffet. 310-840-4910. But it's easy for Sean McVay to blame special teams, which is what he did last night. Said it cost us the game. Sean McVay was very quick to point the finger at the special teams last year when we got a similarly banger of a game in week 16 when the Rams played the Seahawks and the Rams had a 16-point fourth quarter lead. And then a guy by the name of Rashid Shaheed ran a punt back for a touchdown that sparked the Seahawks comeback, where they ultimately would win in overtime 38-37 on the Eric Saubert two-point conversion catch. That allowed the Seahawks to win the division. That allowed the Seahawks to have home field advantage. That allowed the Seahawks to play the Rams at home in the NFC title game. That allowed the Seahawks to go on to the Super Bowl and win the Super Bowl. You can make the argument, special teams and one play last year was the reason why the Seahawks won the Super Bowl and not the Rams. And it continues to hurt the Rams every single year. They have been bad on punts. They've been bad on punt returns. They've been bad on kickoffs and kickoff returns. They consistently rank in the bottom of the NFL and on both of those categories, and just special teams blunders. Not having a great kicker this year. Having a field goal get blocked to win a game. That's the Rams' biggest thing that is standing in their way. They're 2-3. They have not been the preseason Super Bowl juggernaut that a lot of people thought they would be. Are their problems fixable? Maybe. I don't know. I didn't pick the Rams to win the Super Bowl before the season started, and I sure as hell ain't switching to pick them now. I think it'll be special teams, or I think it'll be their defense that ends up costing them in the postseason, just like it did last year when they scored plenty of points to beat Seattle, but of course their defense couldn't come through. Their special teams weren't good enough. So I don't know if their problems are fixable. They've had these special teams issues for a long time, and Sean McVay doesn't fix them. Instead, he points the finger as if he's not the head coach and as if him and Les Snead don't construct this roster year in and year out. The Rams ranked dead last, 32nd in the NFL, in special teams impact rankings, according to Pro Football Network. They have a grade of 65. The Colts are first with an 85.5 grade, and I'm pretty sure, and this, again, not Pro Football Focus, which I despise, Pro Football Network, who ranks special teams. They've got the Giants, who I've watched every game. They've got great special teams this year. The Giants, no surprise, ranked 7th in special teams impact rankings. The Rams are dead last. The numbers speak for themselves. The mistakes speak for themselves. The Rams must fix special teams once and for all. Last year, Sean McVay might have thought he had it fixed. He fired the special teams coordinator, Chase Blackburn. He brings in Bubba Ventrone this year to be the special teams coordinator. It hasn't gotten any better. In fact, it's probably gotten worse. It has probably gotten worse. And the Rams don't invest in their special teams. They don't. Mike Sando of TheAthletic.com does a great job. He did an analysis on NFL teams and how much they prioritize special teams based on five factors. Number of players on each team's roster whose primary role was special teams. Roster depth spots used primarily on special teams. The degree to which these depth players played special teams over offense or defense. Number of players who were active on game day but played few snaps. And how often starters also regularly played special teams. Mike Sando's piece in The Athletic showed that the Rams do not care about special teams. So when they get beat because of special teams, Sean McVay, honestly, starting to sound like a hypocrite, blaming them, throwing them under the bus. And look, Sean McVay did take blame for that conservative play call on 3rd and 5 where he ran the football. He said he was sick to his stomach about his play calls. Okay, good. He took the accountability for sure. He took some accountability. But last year, you fired the special teams coordinator after that loss to the Seahawks, and it hasn't gotten better. The new special teams coordinator isn't any good in Bubba Ventrone. Sorry, you're dead last. You have the worst special teams in football. And I think a lot of football fans have forgotten football is a three-facet game: offense, defense, special teams. Rams have a juggernaut offense. Rams should have a better defense. Their defense is average right now. And you can say, oh, well, they're missing Myles Garrett. When Aaron Donald, if he continues to play more and Myles Garrett comes back. Okay. I mean, I could see it. I mean, again, we know Josh Allen is Superman, but James Cook fumbled the ball twice. The Bills were without DJ Moore. And you know that Josh Allen is going to try to beat you with his legs if you let him. And I don't know what the hell Chris Shula was doing calling the plays on defense. Because in that fourth quarter and overtime, it was like every other play, Josh Allen right up the gut for 20 yards. And it's like the Rams, as if they've never watched Josh Allen do that before. So if you want to sell me that the Rams defense later in this season could be a Super Bowl defense, oh, okay. I mean, I can see it. I don't buy it. But the Rams, they have like 1.5 out of 3 right now. To win a Super Bowl, you normally need to have a functioning offense or an elite offense. And you need to either have a functioning defense or an elite defense. But you need to have functioning special teams. Right now, the Rams have 1.5. They've got an elite offense, and they have a defense that maybe, as the year goes on, will get better. They are a complete dud at special teams. How do you think this team's winning the Super Bowl when they're basically half of a team right now? In terms of the three aspects of football, they're half of that. I don't know how they fix the special teams. Do they fire Bubba Ventrone as well? Do they bring in a new special teams coordinator? Do they practice more special teams? Do they start practicing kick returns, punt returns, setting up for field goals? Making sure that punts are inside the 20 and don't go into the end zone for touchbacks. Making sure that they get good punt returns where it's not just a fair catch every time, or God forbid, a turnover on a punt return or a turnover on a kick return. Does it just come down to simply practicing more? Being better at executing that stuff? I don't know. Probably. But you would have thought after last year when they get beat in the most pivotal game of the season against the Seahawks that that would have been the last straw. And it's not. It's still not the last straw. 310-840-4910. So again, Harrison Mevis, he was the, what's it called? The black sheep? He was the black sheep today. He gets cut. And he wasn't very good. And maybe if they have an elite kicker, maybe this doesn't even matter. Maybe they would have kicked the ball high enough over the line, over the extended hands of the Buffalo Bills that blocked the kick. Maybe this wouldn't even been a conversation. If they had a Brandon Aubrey or a Kyemi Fairbairn or a Spencer Schrader. Spencer Schrader right now feels like he's the best kicker in football. That guy's freaking automatic. That guy doesn't miss. Will Reichert also rarely misses, if at all. They don't need a guy that can kick the ball 65 yards. They just need a kicker that's accurate. They play all their home games in a dome. And their offense is good enough where it's like, all right, well, if the offense can just get us to like the 45, you know, we have a guy that can kick that 63 yards. You just need a kicker that's accurate. Mevis was at times last year. But that's kickers, man. You trust them as far as you trust relief pitchers on a year-to-year basis. So he was the black sheep today, but what's the next move? And if you think that I'm making a big deal about special teams because it doesn't mean much, I mean, I just ran you through the most critical part of the season last year. The most critical play, maybe, of the entire NFL season was that Rashid Shaheed punt return for a touchdown on a botched punt coverage for the Rams because they were bad at special teams because they don't practice it, they don't try, they don't invest in it. And if it cost them the division and it cost them home field advantage and it cost them a Super Bowl last year, what do you think is going to happen this year? And they're not off to a great start either. They're 2-3. They're 2-3. And Brad is basically, oh, no, they're going to be fine. Don't worry about it. Next five games, easy teams. They'll be fine. Myles Garrett will come back. No, I'm not worried at all. I'm worried. And also because I don't know, Sean McVay, I feel like for a lot of NFL fans, he's like the golden goose. He can do no wrong. He's done plenty wrong this year. He's done plenty wrong. And I think his coaching resume, if maybe going into last season with Sterling Silver, and he is regarded right up there, Shanahan, any other coach you want to take as the number one, maybe number two, like without a doubt, number three, top three coach in the NFL. I don't think you could say that with certainty right now. I don't think you can. And yes, we're not playing a game in Australia the rest of the year. You don't have to worry about travel plans. But McVay botched that. He screwed that up. That's part of the reason they got their asses kicked in Australia against the Niners. A division game in week one, and he thought, we'll get in there like Navy SEALs right before. That'll work. Then he admitted it. He said, you have a dumbass coach that makes dumb travel plans. That was his decision. They were up 16-0 at the half against the Denver Broncos, who've got one of the most anemic offenses right now, all the talent on paper, and maybe they figure it out. And then they give up 30 points in the second half and blew that game and lost. And then the way they lose this game last night, shouldn't lose that game. Sean McVay, who's supposed to be clutch, Sean McVay, who's supposed to manage the game better than just about anybody else who you trust. 3rd and 5, you've thrown the ball for almost 400 yards against the Bills defense. They cannot stop Puka Nacua, cannot stop him. Whether it's on a slant, whether it's on a screen, just get the ball in his hands, and he probably would have gotten you a first down. And even if he didn't. But still, 3rd and 5, and McVay goes super conservative, runs the football right down the middle with a kicker that he obviously even didn't even trust in the first place because they cut him. You think because of one bad kick they cut him? No, this was building up. 310-840-4910, our vice principal. Our video producer, Monty, says in the show chat, Rams should consult with Kirk Ferentz. Then they'll have the best special teams in the league. Maybe they should. Maybe if Kirk Ferentz wants to hang it up at Iowa and join the Rams coaching staff and just be the special teams coordinator, he could probably win a Super Bowl this year. 310-840-4910. All right, let's get back to your phone calls here, and we'll open up the phone lines. I know we've got some eclectic mix of callers here, so let's get to that. 310-840-4910. Nick is in Green Bay next up on BetMGM tonight. Nick, what's up?
1: How you doing, brother?
0: Good, man. How are you?
1: I'm good. So, just wanted to pick a brain here. So, beginning of the year, I was like everybody else. You know what I mean? MLB needs a salary cap. Dodgers are ruining it. Billions of dollars. Rah. How does it look if Milwaukee being a small market team and then Cleveland and Tampa not being big market teams both make it to the World Series? And I feel a little twisted on it now because you can spend all that money and still not win it. I guess the guys deserve to get paid.
0: That is true, Nick. And look, I appreciate the phone call. This is a conversation that we've had, we've been having, we'll continue to have as we continue to work through the Major League Baseball postseason and we get closer and closer to what looks like a lockout. Yeah, I think these small market teams hopefully affect it in a positive way for the players, for the MLB Players Association to have more leverage. If you have the Cleveland Guardians, who are absolute dead last, 30th out of 30 in Major League Baseball payroll, against the Milwaukee Brewers, who are 16th, or if you even have the Tampa Bay Rays, who are, I think, 28th, either way, you're going to get the AL representative in the bottom three in payroll against, if it's the Brewers, it's 16th. Obviously, the Dodgers are number one. But if it's the Brewers against either of these teams, you've got two teams in the World Series that didn't spend a lot of money. And what do you think Major League Baseball and the Players Association are going to tell the owners? You guys want to put a salary cap, and look at this. The teams that don't spend money just proved you dead wrong because the owners are using the fake argument of, oh, well, you know, it's just unfair. It's unfair when the big spending teams are the only ones that can be successful. That's why we got to put a salary cap on it. I mean, we can't have the Dodgers and the Yankees and the Mets spend $350 million on a team. That's just not fair. When in reality, the owners are like, I just don't want to have to spend that kind of money. That's what it is. That's what it's always been. But that's the guys that they're going to use. That's the argument. Oh, well, we need a salary cap to make it more fair. Can't have the Dodgers keep winning World Series. Can't with their deferred payments. By the way, the owners are the ones that have allowed that to happen in the CBA. So, yeah, I think it would be great. I think the Players Association could say, we don't need a salary cap because look at this. Guardians, Rays, they want to put together teams that have $90 million payrolls. They can make the World Series. And we demand more money because look at the ratings and look at how much money Major League Baseball is making. So no salary cap. No, thank you. But I mean, again, ultimately, I do think there will probably have to be a salary cap. Not that I want one as a fan of baseball, but knowing what could lie ahead, which I think will be a lockout if there isn't an agreement, I think we will miss a significant portion of baseball games, at least half the season, if they don't come to an agreement, the owners and the Players Association, and I think that agreement is going to come in the form of a salary cap and a salary floor. where teams like the Guardians and the Rays are going to be forced to spend more money on their teams. But a salary cap of maybe $325 million, maybe $300 million, just a little bit underneath what the Yankees, Mets, Dodgers spent this year, and a salary floor of about $125 million. I think I would sign for that as a baseball fan. But yeah, small market teams, these the Rays and the Guardians, they're going to shift the conversations that are had. I'm telling you, you're going to see the reports from Jeff Passan, from Ken Rosenthal, from Tom Verducci, from John Heyman, and they're going to talk about how if it's the Brewers are in the World Series, again, Guardians or Rays, doesn't really matter. If the Brewers are in the World Series, it's going to change the conversations that get had when they try to come to an agreement on a new collective bargaining agreement. 310-840-4910. Let's get to Andy, who's in Boise.

0: on 3rd and 7, you're going to do a little square out or a little pass out to Kieran Williams, and that's it, and say, oh, we're good. We're going to try out from 52 yards. What are we doing? You have an automatic offense. You can throw the ball. You can get the first down, and that's all you got to do. So, yeah, you can blame the special teams. You can blame Harrison Meavis, but you are a passive play caller, and you need to be more aggressive. Trust your offense.
1: Andy, good stuff, man. Good phone call. You can tell Andy's upset. You can tell Andy's emotional. He's fired up. He had a tough weekend. He couldn't believe they ran a little square out with Kieran Williams. Kyron Williams. But that was a good phone call. Names are sometimes tough to pronounce. I'm half joking. I'm half busting chops here. Yeah, no, again, and I don't necessarily look at Sean McVay as a guy that is conservative. I feel like, and I don't have the numbers to back this up, so this is just based off of vibes and what I've watched for the last several years of, you know, football since Sean McVay's been the head coach of the Rams. I feel like McVay has kind of been leaning towards the analytical trends, going for two, down by two scores, going for it on fourth down. I feel like he's never been crazy out of control. He's not, you know, the end of the spectrum is Dan Campbell. It's Dan Quinn. It's those guys. I feel like, and then you have the ultra conservative coaches. Normally it's Todd Bowles. It's the Harbaughs. It's Mike Tomlin. Well, it was Mike Tomlin. I feel like McVay has kind of been in the middle, skews a little bit towards, hey, like, we want to go for it. We want to be aggressive. And so that's why that was shocking to me yesterday, that play call. And again, if they make the field goal, I had a caller earlier in the show that said, well, what if Stafford throws an interception? What if they get called for offensive pass interference or anything like that? There was 24 combined penalties in the game, but, I mean, the Rams were moving the ball at will through the air the entire second half. They scored 3 touchdowns in the fourth quarter alone. And they were moving the ball in overtime. And Puka Nacua had 24 targets and he had 17 catches. That's just not, it did not make sense to run the football and essentially concede the possession to try to kick the field goal. One thing, if it's a 20-yarder, it's a 30-yarder, it's a 35-yarder. It was 3rd and 5 at the 30. They got no gain. It became a 48-yard field goal. Oh, well, the kickers, they hit from 90% from in between 40 and 50 yards. Okay, well, you got the 10% there yesterday. And it was blocked. And it's a special teams unit that has been the worst in football for essentially 2 years. So, yes, that does make that 3rd and 5 decision to run the ball right up the middle. It does make it shocking. It does make it super conservative. Makes it head-scratching from Sean McVay, for sure. 310-840-4910. Let's squeeze in another caller here. Let's get to Sono, who's in Utah, next up on BetMGM tonight. What's up, Sono?
2: Hey, I appreciate you taking my call. I absolutely love the show. Love your take on football. I kind of wanted to get your take. I mean, Puka Nacua is coming off of injury. Have we already seen the best of Puka? Are we going to have another year like a rookie year? Or have we already seen the best of Puka?
1: Well, I mean, I don't know. Sono, after what you saw last night, don't you think that maybe we have not seen the best of Puka or that he has not peaked yet?
2: I mean, it's one game. You know, it's one game.
1: I appreciate the call. I mean, it's not one game. I mean, he came back from a 2-game absence last week against the Philadelphia Eagles. And in his first game back, he had 9 catches for 125 yards and a rushing touchdown. There was no easing back in. That's essentially that's better than the average numbers he puts up. That's better numbers than the average numbers that he puts up last year. Puka Nacua was averaging just over 100 yards per game. And coming off of a hit.

0: hip/groin injury that seemed like it maybe could have lingered. In his first game back on the road in Philly, he gets 9 for $125 and runs in a touchdown. And then on Monday Night Football the next week, he gets 24 targets and he has 17 for $138 and a touchdown. And they ran it with him twice. I don't think we've seen the best of Puka Nacua. I mean, this guy's 25 years old. We shouldn't have seen the best of Puka Nacua. Now, again, hopefully we've seen the worst of him off the field. Hopefully he continues to mature and smartens up and stops making stupid decisions off the field. And we'll see if he ever ends up getting suspended for this civil lawsuit he's got against him, where the woman is alleging that he bit her. So, you know, hopefully we've seen the worst of Puka off the field, but I don't think we've seen the best of Puka on the field. I mean, he had a historic season last year, and in the 11 games that he played in 2024, he was averaging just under 100 yards per game, and his rookie season was great. So, I mean, the last two games, I don't know what would lead you to think that he's peaked. I mean, he looked phenomenal and unstoppable yesterday. So, no, I don't think we have seen the best of Puka Nacua. I think the Rams will continue to lean on him, and he will continue to be a top five receiver in the game for the foreseeable future. 310-840-4910. We'll take a short break. When we come back, we got some folks that, well, they're tired of hearing about disrespect about the Minnesota Vikings. We haven't talked a lot about the Vikings. Admittedly, they're 5-0. They're one of three unbeaten teams in the National Football League. So we'll get your phone calls when we come back. We'll get your text messages. We'll get you an update on ALCS Game 2. And also, even though they won, and they deserve a lot of credit for that win, I still got some things to pick out about the Buffalo Bills. I'll tell you what that is when we come back. 310-840-4910. I'm Pat Boyle. This is BetMGM Tonight on Westwood One Sports.
1: The Bills bounce back against the Rams at SoFi Stadium. Will Josh Allen be back there this February for Super Bowl 61? Westwood One Sports.
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1: 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I'm Pat Boyle. Phone number to join, 310-840-4910. You can hit me up on Twitter at PatBoyle44. Twitter is a minefield, man. Twitter is a great place. Twitter is a broken place. Twitter is horrible. I can't get enough of it. I just saw Aaron Glenn is a walking meme, and in that game in the pouring rain, in the one play, he's dangling the red coach's challenge flag. If you haven't seen it by now, after the show, just do a quick Twitter search, Aaron Glenn, you'll see it. And it's like the Aaron Glenn, like, promiscuous face, like seductive face. He's like waving the red challenge flag, like he's about to throw it. And I saw somebody say, with that meme, they posted and the caption was, Sean McVay luring Harrison Meavis out of the Rams practice facility with a honey bun. Terrible. Just terrible. I heard Aikman and Buck talking about him yesterday. Like, 243. He's got some size on him. Yeah. Yeah, he does. Well, now he's looking for a new job. 310-840-4910. All right, we'll get back to your phone calls here in just a minute. You know, I've been rightfully criticizing the Rams, McVay, their special teams for most of this show for how that game ended yesterday, but you know, lost in the greatness of Josh Allen and the Buffalo Bills and how incredible of a game he played. And even though he fumbled twice, James Cook also ran the ball very well for large instances of that game. You know, the Bills defense, I mean, they still stink. They still stink, man. And I just want to say this. There's a lot of things they blame Sean McDermott for. You can't blame Sean McDermott for how bad this Bills defense is. No, sir. You can't bring the metaphorical ghost of Sean McDermott back into the building it's this guy's fault. We got to fire Sean. Maybe the Bills should fire Sean McDermott again. Maybe their defense will wake up at that point. They're 4-1. Josh Allen's the MVP right now through 5 weeks. They got an awesome offensive line. Dalton Kincaid is a great tight end. James Cook, all right, he's starting to have some fumble issues. He's got 4 fumbles now in the season through 5 games, but still a premier running back. And DJ Moore is going to be back probably next week. And they've got a pretty good receiving core. They have an awesome offense. And Josh Allen, Superman. But I still have a hard time taking the Bills serious to win a Super Bowl this year because that defense has not improved a lick. Not one lick. Through 5 games, the Bills are 30th in the NFL in total yards allowed per game, nearly 400. They are 31st in the NFL in passing yards allowed per game. They are 15th in the NFL in rushing yards allowed per game. They've actually improved as a run defense, or so it seems. When you consider the one game against the Detroit Lions, who probably would have ran it for over 150 yards against them, the Bills were destroying them. The Lions abandoned the run in the second quarter. They only ran for 65 yards as a team in that game, but they still put up over 400 yards of offense. But it's because they fell behind by 3 scores almost immediately. They had to abandon the run. And so the advanced data reflects that. EPA per play, the Bills are 30th. EPA per play against the pass, the Bills are 27th. EPA per play against the run, the Bills are 29th. And it's gotten so bad that last week, D. Alford, their slot corner, complained that the Bills fans are too loud and the defense can't communicate to each other. That's how incredible the new Highmark Stadium has been for the Buffalo Bills fan base. They are literally deafeningly loud to the point where the Bills defense can't hear one another. But by the way, in case you forgot, the whole point of having home field advantage is to make it so impossible for the offense to hear. And new defense coordinator Jim Leonard said, if we complain about home noise, we are bleeped. Yeah, I mean, I would agree. But they obviously are having a bunch of miscommunication issues, and they still can't stop the run. And Jim Leonard, I mean, we need to start putting the magnifying glass on him. Guy that was so great with the Denver Broncos the last couple of years, and a defense that dictated, a defense that was aggressive, a defense that smashed you in the mouth, a defense that was swarming to the ball. This looks like Sean McDermott's defense. This looks like the Buffalo Bills defense from the last 4 years. It doesn't look like a damn thing has changed. So is that on Brandon Bean? Is that the GM that has constructed this roster? And I feel like he's gotten pass after pass after pass. Or is it on the new defense coordinator that was supposed to change things? I saw one of the guys from this podcast, Cover One, who do a really good job. One of the guys, Anthony, said, he tweeted out, this doesn't look or feel like a Jim Leonard defense with how bland it largely is. The aggression and front foot style of play isn't there. This is a coach whose fundamental principle is dictating to offenses and not being a counterpuncher, and they're playing almost solely on the back foot. And that's true. And then the Air Raid Bills page, it's another social media page that covers the Bills. They said it's a personnel issue first and foremost, but it's alarming. Leonard hasn't been able to adjust scheme to personnel to field at least a borderline top 20 unit. Being one of the worst defenses in football is inexcusable. And they're right. And here's the thing. It's not like the Bills are nursing a ton of injuries right now. I know Ed Oliver didn't play last night, their best defensive end. I know Ed Oliver did not play last night. I know he's missed two games already this year. And D. Alford did not play. That's their only injuries on last night's injury report. That's it. It's not like you're talking about several starters or several depth pieces. They're down Ed Oliver, and they were down D. Alford. And for the most year, their defense has been healthy. So, again, you can't blame Sean McDermott this time for how bad this Bills defense is. It's a massive concern for me moving forward. They were a Mevis field goal not getting blocked away from not being in first place in the division last night and from the Patriots going into first place in the AFC East. That's how close. And it just feels like to me, I got a pit in my stomach as somebody that I feel like we need to see either Josh Allen or Lamar Jackson win a Super Bowl. Out of those two guys, I feel like we're owed as fans. One of those guys has to win a Super Bowl. Like it completes what has been otherworldly Hall of Fame careers for guys that are not even 30 years old yet. Josh Allen's 30. I think Lamar is 29 or 30. Lamar's 29. Guys that are either just touch 30 or not 30 yet. We are owed, outside of your favorite team, to see Josh Allen and Lamar Jackson win a Super Bowl. And I just feel like it's going to be the same story again this year for Josh Allen. I feel like he's going to have to be Superman when they say, oh, we don't want Josh to be Superman, but then they love when he's Superman because he bails him out, bails out James Cook fumbling the football, bails out a terrible defense. And then Josh Allen has the pressure in the biggest game of the year to be Superman, and he makes some uncharacteristic mistakes like he did against the Denver Broncos. And for the first time ever, it's Josh Allen who cost you a playoff game and not everybody else. Or it just will be the Bills defense that costs them another playoff game later this year in January. I know it's early. I know they're 4-1. I know the vibes are high. But this Bills defense to me looks like the same exact thing. 310-840-4910. All right. We got a couple of folks on hold. You got my word. We'll get right to your phone calls when we come back. The Rays have broken the seal in the ALCS game two. We'll get you a quick scoreboard update. Get right back to your phone calls when we come back. Much more football talk on the way. I'm Pat Boyle. 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
1: Welcome on back. 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I'm Pat Boyle. Phone number to join, 310-840-4910. You can also hit me up on Twitter at PatBoyle44. Top of the sixth, one out in game two of the ALCS. Guardians took game one. They're going to need another comeback if they want to take game two. Rays lead it 3-0. A really bad error again on Jose Ramirez allowed the Rays to get on the board, make it a 1-0 game. What would have been an inning-ending routine ground out then turned into three runs because after that error that scored a run, Liam Hicks with a two-run single made it 3-0 Rays. That's where we stand right now at the Trop in game two. All right, let's get to your phone calls here. Ernie is in California next up on BetMGM Tonight. What's up, Ernie? How you doing?
21: Hey, how you doing? Thanks for taking my call.
1: Going good, brother. Yeah, thanks for making it.
21: Hey, listen, first of all, Tuukka, he's not done. I mean, he just got started. I mean, but
1: yeah, that's what
21: I got a big problem, Pat, about the play calling for the Rams. I mean, you can't take your foot off the gas. You got to try to score. I mean, they got a gift. They got a shoestring tackle and then a Darnold, we got a punch out and a Darnold fumble recovery. I can't believe. I mean, I used to go watch the Rams in Anaheim in high school. And Jim Everett, the original quarterback that saw the ghost. It's so sad. I mean, when you're on offense, I'm not an analytic guy, but going on fourth downs or the percentages or whatever. But when you have the ball, try to score. You have an elite offense. It's so sad, man. Anyway, thanks for taking my call.
1: Yeah, Ernie, appreciate it, man. I can hear the disgust in your voice. I mean, that's how Sean McVay sounded afterwards. He's got to be kicking himself. He said he was sick to his stomach. I mean, yeah. I mean, look in the mirror, man. It was your play calling. It was your fault. Now, again, there is the risk, right? I don't know. I think in some instances, if you get into chip shot field goal range, you kick the field goal because crazy stuff can happen, you know, and if the Rams got inside the 20 and then they're running plays and Stafford's dropping back the throw, I think at a certain point it would be like, whoa, okay, hey, you guys are flirting with danger here. A fumble or a pick or a crazy play, but they were at the 30. It was a 48-yarder with a kicker that wasn't really reliable. I agree. And it was 3rd and 5, and the run that set up the field goal was the most disappointing thing. Yes, touchdown wins the game. Any points would have won the game. You get into chip shot field goal range, which is, for me, 30 yards or in, so you get to the 13-yard line. It's not even a debate anymore. I think if you get to the 20 and you're looking at a 37-yarder, I think that's probably where I would just say, all right, that's it. We're kicking the field goal. They were 10 yards away. You could say it doesn't make a difference. Well, it did. 310-840-4910. Let's get to Rich, who's in Albuquerque, next up on BetMGM Tonight. What's up, Rich? How you doing?
22: Hey, thanks for taking my call. I love your show. I'm just absolutely appalled the lack of respect for the 5-0 undefeated Minnesota Vikings. First, we hold the Bears' high power octane offense they have to 3 points. Then I hear, well, it was rainy and muddy. Then we beat the Miami Dolphins, who maybe aren't one of the better teams in the NFL. Well, you haven't beaten a good team yet. Well, let me tell you, this isn't the XFL. The NFL has the top 1,200 or so professional football athletes in the entire world. There really is no such thing as a bad team. You have average teams, good teams, and elite teams. You know, and the other point I want to make is Kyler Murray has too many weapons at his disposal for him not to succeed. People forget he was out for a game with a concussion protocol. He's coming from a bad team. He's got to get used to this offense. And we're starting to see signs of life in this Minnesota offense, which quite frankly should scare the heck out of the rest of the NFL.
1: Yep. Rich, I got to let you go, brother. Good call. We're up against it here, my man. I'm sorry. I got to let you go. We're up against it. I agree with Kyler Murray. I'll expand. I'll respond to Paul about the disrespect of the Vikings and Kyler Murray when we come back. Pat Boyle, BetMGM tonight.
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0: 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Open phone lines for the final hour of the show. Coming up in 20 minutes, we'll do Sound Off, which we're going to get you a bunch of sound from NFL coaches and players from around the league over the last 48 hours. There's some great stuff. Producer Brandon Combs has compiled a nice list. While the Falcons better hope that Michael Penix is okay for Sunday. And also we'll reset some of the biggest topics of the show so far tonight. Is it nearly Mendoza time for the Raiders? Should they go to the number one overall pick if they lose their next two games against the Bills and the Rams? And should the Dodgers bench Shohei Ohtani? Down 2-0 in the NLCS. Open phone lines, 310-840-4910. You can also hit me up on Twitter at PatBoyle44. And we've been talking about the Rams-Bills Monday Night Football game all show long as well. Are the Rams' problems fixable? And do you think they should still be Super Bowl favorites? They're currently co-favorites right now on our friends at BetMGM with the Niners. Niners are 5-0. The Rams are 2-3. They got the worst special teams unit in football. They just cut their kicker today. They're going to the groupie, Blake Groupie of the Jets practice squad. Thicker kicker, Harrison Mevis, he gone. So you can weigh in on any of those topics. 310-840-4910. Quick scoreboard update. ALCS game 2. Rays still lead. The Guardians 3-0. Bottom of the 6th. One out. Runner on first. Freddy Peralta. You know, the Mets should get a guy like Freddy Peralta. I texted my Mets fans. I said, is it continued to make you guys punch air every time Freddy Peralta goes out and shoves? Mets bought him for a ridiculously high price in the offseason. He was terrible. They trade him for a low price. He's shoving again tonight. 6 shutout innings, 2 walks, 6 strikeouts. Guy's got an ERA under 1 since the start of September. We'll see if the Guardians can mount a comeback, though. It was a similar score yesterday around this time. They trailed 2-0. They went on to win game 1, 7-3. Can they do it again tonight? 310-840-4910. Really quickly, I just want to respond to our last phone caller at the end of the hour, Rich in Albuquerque, who did a great job at a great phone call. I think I called him Paul at one point because I was looking up Paul Allen, the voice of the Vikings, because Rich in Albuquerque, he sounded like Paul Allen, the voice of the Vikings. And for a second, I was like, is there any way Paul Allen's calling my show, pretending to be a different guy in a different state, talking about the Minnesota Vikings? Is he a fan of the show? Sounded like Paul Allen. I don't think it was Paul. I really think it was a guy, Rich, in Albuquerque, New Mexico. But Rich made, he wanted to say, how are the Minnesota Vikings still getting disrespected despite being 5-0? And Kyler Murray, who has not played well thus far, maybe he started to see some signs of life with that offense on Sunday in their win over the Saints. Look, I'll say this to Rich, and I'll say this to Vikings fans. We did a hot or cold prompt on our show just last week, and I said the Vikings are maybe the most fraudulent 4-0 team I've ever seen. So I'm one of the disrespecters. I'm sorry. Hand up. I'll say this. You know the one person I'm not doubting in that organization is Brian Flores. You know the one person that should probably be a head coach is Brian Flores, especially with the news today that unsealed documents from when Brian Flores was trying to interview to be the Raiders head coach a couple years ago, and they hired a recruiting firm, Korn Ferry. That's like, isn't that the minor league golf tour? They hired a recruiting firm to basically do a profile on Brian Flores as a candidate. And they did strengths and weaknesses. And the weaknesses were some pretty glaring racial stereotypes. And also said, like, hey, his ongoing litigation is probably going to be a distraction. And so I just think it's further proof that like NFL teams and NFL owners retaliated against Brian Flores for his lawsuits, and that's probably why he won't ever be a head coach again, which I think is ridiculous. Because all the guy does is build incredible defense after incredible defense, and we saw the Vikings defense the last couple of years that they look like one of the greatest defenses I've ever seen. So far, it's 5 weeks. It is 5 weeks. And yes, they did play the Bears in a driving monsoon, but a week after the Bears scored 59 points, they held them to 3, and Caleb Williams got hurt at the end of that game. Then they've played the Buccaneers, the Dolphins, and the Saints the last couple of weeks. That being said, just on that, you play who you play, and through 5 weeks, the Vikings have the number one defense, giving up less than 13 points per game. They've given up only 251 yards per game. Second in the NFL, right behind the Seattle Seahawks. They've got the number one pressure rate. Brian Flores blitzes like a maniac. They get turnovers. They've been incredible. It is hard to look past the weak schedule they've had thus far. Where, I mean, their two toughest opponents were in the first two games of the year. What they did to Green Bay in week one was jaw-dropping that second half. And like I said, you want to make the excuses for the weather. Caleb Williams got hurt at the end of the game. If he was still playing with the Bears, who knows? They beat the Packers and the Bears, but then since then, they beat the Buccaneers, and Baker Mayfield got hurt towards the end of the game. They beat the Dolphins by 5, and then they beat a Saints team that increasingly looks worse and worse by the week. But that's I'm not doubting Brian Flores, and I'm not doubting that Vikings defense. And they're on the bye week this week, so we won't see them again for another 12 days when they play the Colts at home in week 7, and they'll still be undefeated. Well, they'll be undefeated going into that game, and they'll probably win the game. It's how serious you take the Vikings the rest of the year is dependent upon how much you believe in Kyler Murray. And fortunately, I don't believe in Kyler Murray. And I didn't before the season. And I said, I think the Vikings would probably be 7-10 or 8-9 because I don't believe in Kyler Murray. And I don't think this offense that has Justin Jefferson and has Jordan Addison and has TJ Hockenson and has a decent offensive line, I don't believe in the quarterback. So I don't think it'll work. And if not for the defense giving up no more than 16 points in the last four games, yeah, they probably wouldn't be 5-0. And the noise around Kyler Murray would probably be louder because he came back from the concussion and he hasn't looked that good. He's looked better, though. Sure as hell didn't look good last week against the Dolphins. But he looked a lot better against the Saints last week. Looked a lot better. And if Aaron Jones didn't fumble early on in the game, maybe the Vikings had a comfortable lead for most of that game. But it took him a while to get going. But the touchdown pass that he threw to Justin Jefferson in the third quarter on third down in the red zone, where he literally puts it in the only spot that Justin Jefferson could catch the football over three outstretched hands of Saints defenders, that was an incredible throw. That was peak Kyler Murray. And when I saw that throw, I said, okay. Maybe we're starting to see the old Kyler Murray again. Maybe. Maybe. Just maybe. He played turnover-free football. And you could say that there's a lot of room to grow. Each week that goes by, remember, had the concussion in the first drive or the first quarter of the game against Green Bay at the start of the season. And it was Carson Wentz. So Kyler Murray's only gotten 3 full games under his belt. And with each passing week, he becomes more and more familiar with Kevin O'Connell's system, gets those actual game reps. Maybe I could see where this Vikings team continues to get doubted. And just like a couple of years ago at Sam Darnold, they continue to win. I don't know if 14-3 is on the table. But I know there's a lot of Vikings fans that have seen this before. That saw this 2 years ago with Sam. That saw it 4 years ago with Kirk Cousins. And it ends in heartbreak in January. I'm not saying that's going to happen. But I know Rich is, I don't know if he's a Vikings fan, he wants his pound of flesh. He wants all the Vikings doubters to say, hey, we were dead wrong. This team's awesome. I know there's many Vikings fans that are cautiously optimistic about what the rest of the season holds. 310-840-4910. You can hit me up on Twitter at PatBoyle44. BetMGM tonight, Westwood One Sports. I'm Pat Boyle. I want to revisit the Shohei Ohtani conversation, because I don't know if enough people realize how possible of a decision this is tomorrow, that Dave Roberts very well could bench the greatest baseball player on the planet and, in my opinion, the greatest baseball player that will ever live. That's how highly I think of Shohei Ohtani, and I feel like that's important to say that. I've said it on the show before. I think he is the greatest player ever. I think he's the greatest of all time. We've never seen anybody do this. We've never seen anybody pitch at a Cy Young caliber level and hit at an MVP level. Babe Ruth, 120 years ago, doesn't stack up to what Ohtani's doing. And even though Barry Bonds might be the greatest pound-for-pound hitter of all time, steroids or not, nobody has ever done what Shohei Ohtani has done. And now the last 2 years have vindicated any of the doubters, because now he's done it in October. He has directly helped the Dodgers win World Series and played at an incredibly high rate in October. That all being said, Shohei right now is hurt. And you've known he's been hurt. He went on the IL back in August. They shut him down from pitching in August. Left knee inflammation, now right biceps inflammation. Now he's also got a neck injury he's dealing with. I don't know if that's just like inflammation or nerve down or what's going on. But I keep, you know, the neck is an issue for him now. He's battling three different injuries, and he is, in terms of health, he's a shell of himself right now. And the numbers show it. The numbers show it. Ohtani is hurting the Dodgers. He is 3-for-20 in the playoffs. He's hitting 150. He's got 7 strikeouts. He's got 3 walks and an OPS of 411. No extra base hits in 24 plate appearances in the playoffs. Hasn't hit a home run since August 18th. And yes, that includes the stint on the injured list. So it's not like he's gone 7, 8, you know, nearly 2 straight months of playing baseball without hitting a home run. Half of that was separated by an injury. But still, he has not hit a home run since August 18th. From August 18th on, Shohei Ohtani in his last 107 plate appearances is hitting 156 with an OPS. An OPS of 483. Not only that, the advanced numbers tell you just how much of a shell of himself Shohei Ohtani's been, because he's not nowhere near physically 100%. The average exit velocity on his batted balls is down 2.5 miles per hour from August 18th on. His hard hit rate is down 6%. His barrel rate, the amount of times he puts the bat on the ball and gets it off the barrel, which barrel rate is basically a ball that leaves the bat at an exit velocity of 95 miles an hour or greater. Ohtani did that 26% of the time from opening day to August 17th. Since then, barrel rate of just 15%. His average fly ball distance is down 30 feet. And here's a real big advanced stat for you guys. His ex-WOBA. I know if you've listened to our show and you've heard our segment, Let's Go Streaking, you hear it from our video producer, Monty, and his website, batters-box.com. His ex-WOBA, which is basically, it evaluates a hitter's deserved production based on the quality and the frequency of contact. Ohtani's was 370. From opening day to August 17th. Major league average is 315. From August 18th on, it's 270. He's not hitting the ball hard. He's not barreling the ball up. He's not squaring it up. He's not driving the ball. He's not doing anything. He's hurt. He's flailing at the plate. Opposing teams know it. The Brewers are attacking him. They're going right after him, and he's doing nothing. And it's not like this Dodgers lineup, the 8 other guys in the lineup are all producing and it's Shohei every time with the bases loaded and he's failing and he's the sole... No, like Will Smith can't hit his way out of a paper bag. Mookie Betts has been very inconsistent. He's had some moments. Kyle Tucker only recently woke up. Tommy Edman only recently woke up. Most of the lineup has been subpar, and that's why they're down 2-0 in the NLCS against the Brewers. And that's why they're desperate. And I think because of that desperation, they can't afford to have a hole in the middle of the lineup. That just by name alone, it doesn't even have the intimidating factor. It doesn't carry its own weight. The Dodgers and Dave Roberts should bench Shohei Ohtani and put 21-year-old rookie Josue de Paula in the lineup. And I don't care that there's a lefty on the mound tomorrow. Because then we had a very smart Dodgers caller, a guy that used to do the post-game shows, Fred Wallen for the Dodgers back on KABC years and years and years ago. He called in. He goes, well, if it's a lefty, it's Robert Gasser. It should be Rojas. I mean, I don't care. Josue de Paula is not some scrub. He's not some schmuck. He's one of the top-ranked prospects in all of baseball. He hit over 300 in AA this year. The Dodgers called him up in middle of September, and he hit over 300 in a very small sample size with an OPS over 1,000. But if you watched that series with the Braves very carefully, Game 4, he gets a pinch hit at bat against Fuentes, Braves setup man. And he was very disciplined, very patient, works a walk. That sets up the Andy Pages two-run knock that wins the Dodgers the game and knocks the Braves out. We're not talking about a scrub coming off the bench, the last guy on the roster. We're not talking about some kid that usually the Dodgers use to pinch run. I'm not saying that's who that should be playing over Shohei Ohtani. I'm saying it's a very prized prospect that could be a star on this team in just a year from now, who has been trusted enough to be on the postseason roster, and they've given him some big at-bats already this postseason. That's who should play over Ohtani, and only because Ohtani is not 100%, and I don't think he's anywhere near it. Dave Roberts' quotes yesterday tells you everything you need to know, where he goes, obviously, it's not good. You know, he's uncomfortable. He's hurting. And I'm paraphrasing here, you know, he's earned that conversation about what we should do tomorrow, what we could do, and I'll have that conversation with him. The fact that Dave Roberts says he's earned that conversation basically says if this wasn't Shohei, if this was anybody else, it wouldn't even be a thought. He'd be benched because he's hurt and he's trying to play through it and he's hurting the team. But because it's Shohei, you have to be delicate with it, of course. But at the end of the day, Dave Roberts can't feel bad about Shohei's feelings. And Ohtani will fall on the sword. He'll tell him, I'll play through it. I don't care. I'll do whatever I got to do. I'll do whatever it takes. That's part of the Japanese culture, and that's part of who he is. Forget about Japanese or not. Ohtani's a warrior. Ohtani is an awesome athlete. He is an incredible role model. He tried to play through ailments throughout the back half of the season. But if you watch Game 2 last night, it's clear. The Brewers don't fear him. Logan Henderson, who's a good pitcher, and I don't want this to sound like I'm not giving the Brewers enough credit. Logan Henderson's been a great pitcher all year, but he was throwing 94 down the middle of the plate, challenging Ohtani. Now, I don't think he was throwing it down the middle on purpose, but like, he ain't nibbling at the corners. And the Brewers pitching staff has not nibbled at the corners against Ohtani so far through two games. They've gone right after him. And the one hit he's had, he's trying to slap the ball the other way, like it's softball, and he has 74-mile-per-hour off-the-bat single. Ohtani should be benched, not only for tomorrow, but probably for the rest of the series. You want to save him for a pinch hit at bat? Or maybe, you know, he's jacked up, juiced up in front of the home crowd game tomorrow night, game 4, Chavez Ravine, season on the line. The adrenaline maybe carries him through an at bat. And again, we're not talking about a guy that's playing second base that, you know, well, it's tough to take him out because of the defense, right? That's the argument for Will Smith. That's why Will Smith, who's hitting 043, is still in the lineup because of his defense, because he's a catcher. He's a damn good one. Ohtani's a DH. His one job is to hit the baseball. He can't do it. He's replaceable. He's expendable right now. I mean, did they just shoot him up with Toradol? Right? The painkiller? I mean, that's what Freddie Freeman did 2 years ago. He was, I'm pretty sure, if I remember correctly, he admitted he got some Toradol, got some painkillers. When his ankle was so busted up, he could barely walk. What did he do? Hit a game-winning walk-off grand slam against Nestor Cortez in game one of the World Series. Maybe that's the solution. Maybe they've tried it. Maybe he's ailing. He's injured that much that it doesn't matter. I don't know. Is that last case scenario? If they haven't already, the Dodgers shoot Ohtani up with some Toradol. I mean, that's a painkiller that definitely has some dangerous side effects. Gastrointestinal bleeding for one of them. But I think they've got to bench Ohtani. And I quite frankly, I really don't think it's a debate. But I'm happy to hear your opinions. And I know my co-host Brad disagreed vehemently. You know, I don't care if he's got one leg. Ohtani at 50% is better than anybody else. And I disagree. 310-840-4910. We will take your phone calls and your text messages when we come back. And it'll be time for Sound Off. We'll hear some of the best sound around the NFL from coaches and players when we come back with producer Brandon Combs. I'm Pat Boyle. 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
1: Can Seattle steady the ship after losing 2 of 3? Will Sean Payton get Bo Nix back to tossing touchdowns? Seahawks, Broncos, Thursday Night Football from Mile High. 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
1: Welcome on back. 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I'm Pat Boyle. Phone number to join the show, 310-840-4910. I guess, kind of breaking news. I was a little bit behind on this. I'll take the blame for that. But earlier this evening, about 8 p.m. Eastern, Dave Roberts spoke to the media ahead of Game 3 of the NLCS and said that Shohei Ohtani will be in the starting lineup tomorrow for Game 3. Dave Roberts said, quote, "In this moment, we're listening to Shohei and we're supporting the crap out of him, and that's it. He could go out there and throw out four hits or no hits, and it doesn't change our process in believing in him. He wants to help us win a game and win a championship. Ohtani is going to be in the lineup tomorrow. I think it's the wrong decision. We'll find out one way or another tomorrow night." 310-840-4910. All right, let's get to a segment that we like to call Sound Off. Before we get back to your phone calls, because we got some folks on hold, but let's get to producer Brandon Combs. Combsy, what's going on?
2: What's going on, Patty B?
1: I'm chilling, baby. I'm watching ALCS Game 2. Looks like Rays, see if they can hold on. Although the bullpen blew it yesterday, but that's it, man. I'm getting ready for Notre Dame BYU on Saturday night. And I'm getting ready for the G-Men taking on the Saints this weekend. I'm very confident that my teams win. And Combs, we're a week away from the NBA. We're a week away from Knicks raising their banner. The championship rings. We'll have a big NBA preview on Thursday and Friday. So the sports are sporting, baby.
2: The sports are sporting. I've actually got the Blackhawks game, who just went ahead with 4 minutes to go in the third period against the Pittsburgh Penguins, 4-3. Look, I love hockey, man. And yeah, you're right. We're a week away from the NBA. We're a week away from 82 straight games of NBA players not caring until the playoffs start.
1: Stop. Don't do that to me.
2: I'm just saying. That's just what it is.
1: My league pass just got renewed. I just got hit for that $110 the other day. That was nice.
2: You could have just Venmo'd me that $110. I would have spent it a lot wiser. Anyway,
1: no, stop. You know I love watching basketball, and that's that's money well spent.
2: I know. Look, I don't mind. Look, I will watch NBA regular season. It's just you have to admit that the players don't really take it that seriously.
1: Whatever.
2: Not the regular
1: Islanders
2: season.
1: Islanders won tonight as well. Kyle Palmieri had two goals, so I'm a very happy camper.
2: Beat the hell
1: tonight
2: out of my Blackhawks last week too.
1: Oh yeah. Oh yeah. I still don't think the Islanders are going to make the playoffs, but two of their three wins have been absolutely dominant fashion. They smoked your Blackhawks and they smoked the Devils a couple weeks ago, 6-0.
2: They did. But you know what? Connor Bedard's back now. He's on the same line with Patrick Kane, which, by the way, gotta have to tell you, kind of gives me that little sports eroticness.
1: Sometimes
2: you feel when you see something exciting. Connor Bedard and Patrick Kane on the same line is pretty damn exciting.
1: It's not those Megan Fox Rowe commercials or the Sydney Sweeney commercials. It's Connor Bedard and Patrick Kane.
2: Yeah. It's right there with them. Not gonna lie. Not gonna lie. All right, you ready to do some sound off? Let's hear some sound from this week. Look, let's start with right last night. I heard you guys talking about, you know, this game earlier, you and Brad has that insane take that all of a sudden the Los Angeles Rams are just going to wake up tomorrow and look good again. Well, let's hear what Sean McVay had to say last night after the game about his coaching.
3: You know, with our PAT field goal, not even close to good enough, it cost us the game tonight.
4: 35.
3: Yeah, I'm going to evaluate everything.
4: With the 3rd and 5 play, was there?
3: Yeah, it's. I, you know what? If I would have not, Yeah, I wish I would have had a better play call and gone for it, got it a lot tighter. I'm sick right now with myself, and I'm so proud of that group. You know, this is the tough part of sports, but I'm proud of that team. I'm proud of the way that we battled, and I'm sick that we came up short. And you know, I'll be regretting, you know, kicking that and not having a better call to be able to go for it on third down and go to fourth or whatever it was. And that's on me.
1: Wow. Well, you know, Sean McVay at the beginning, you can see he's about to say, if I would have known that we would have missed a point after attempt, you know, basically an extra point distance field goal, and then he stopped himself. You know, he put the finger completely on the blame of Mevis and the special teams unit, and he goes, you know, we're going to evaluate everything. Didn't fire the special teams coordinator, not yet at least, Bubba Ventrone. Remember, he fired the special teams coordinator last year when Shahid ran the punt back for a touchdown that ultimately sparked that Seahawks comeback and cost the Rams the division and home field advantage and a Super Bowl. But they cut Mevis. They're going to bring in Blake Groby off the Jets practice squad. But, yeah, look, Sean McVay, he's just as much to blame. They ran the ball right into the mouth of the Bills defense on third and five and essentially said, all right, we're happy with a field goal here. So he can be sick to his stomach all he wants. He's part of that blame. He wanted to try to pin it all on the special teams. McVay deserves some of that blame as well.
2: Yeah, no, he definitely deserves some of the blame. And it's not just him. I mean, look, the defense, again, we were expecting this defense to come out this year and just be one of the best units in the National Football League, and they've just been far from that. And you look at this Rams team, and yes, they scored 34 points yesterday. That should be enough to win you a football game in the NFL, but your defense just couldn't stop anything. It was just one of those games, and it's been that way this entire Rams season. And I kind of did say that this was probably going to happen with the Rams being the bigger disappointments in the NFL.
1: You did. You're holding on to that.
2: All right. Let's listen to Case Keenum's advice for Tyson Bagent after the loss to that gross team from the North.
5: You don't last very long in this league if you don't know how to get back up when you've had your ass kicked. And that's just the way it is. There's really good players, really good coaches, really good teams. And if you last long enough, it's just a matter of time. At some point, you're going to get your ass kicked. And it's not about that. It's about how you respond, the next day, the next week, and every day after that. So I expect him to respond like he knows how to, and he can. This is just adversity to learn from. It's an opportunity to grow and to learn from your mistakes and move on and not make them again.
1: Yeah, I expect him to respond like I know he can, and that'll be holding Caleb's water bottle for the next 12 weeks of the season. Look, I mean, that's good advice. Case Keenum should know, right? I mean, he had a very traversing journey of his as his NFL career as a quarterback. He was a starter for a bit. He was mostly a backup, but hey, here he was a couple weeks ago dominating the Eagles, and I'm sure he probably wishes that he was under center on Sunday against the Packers because he could have done a better job than Tyson Bagent did. So now the Bears will have 20 the rest of this season and the offseason to evaluate whether Tyson Bagent should be their backup quarterback in 2027 because he was brutal on Sunday.
2: Yeah, bounce back like he can. The Bears are hoping so. They just paid the kid $10 million to be the backup. So, yeah, great job, Ryan Poles. All right, let's hear. This is, I've already heard this sound. So
1: I have not.
2: It's something. Let's hear what Jim Harbaugh says when he is asked what the message to the locker room is after starting 0-5.
6: Yeah, I don't know what that message is. The it's just in the, you know, the players that just fight their hearts out, you know, play, give it everything they have. That's the only way. That's the best way. But yeah.
1: Wow. Oh, man, he's not even faking it. Not even faking it. And I don't remember Jim Harbaugh ever being like this great inspiration, like Mike Tomlin-esque speaker. But, man, Can you give us something a little bit more than that? Go out there and fight their hearts out.
7: Yeah, you know, maybe, smack each other in the shoulder pads a couple extra times before the game, and make sure you wear your khakis a little extra higher. Make sure you really get ready for that flood that's coming. Put the belt buckle on the next thing on the belt. Make sure it's really, really tight.
1: I mean, my God, dude, how many wins do they get this year? How many wins? And does Mike McDaniel or Jim Harbaugh get fired before the season ends? Those are real questions. I never thought we'd be asking that about the Chargers, but that is on the table. Oh my God.
2: Yeah, look, there are times in life. Sometimes you go through things in life where it just leaves you speechless and you really don't know what to say. And usually those are things in life that are real things, whether you lose a family member, whether you're going through a divorce, whether all of these things that happen in your life where you don't have any response for it and you didn't see it coming. That's not what's supposed to be a coach in the NFL is supposed to be. Like, he sounds like something is happening that he has no words for, but you're the one that's supposed to have the words for it. You're the one that is supposed to have the answers. You're the one that is supposed to know what the answer is for your team that has started 0-5. And I just don't know, after listening to him, how anybody can get up to play for a guy like that. And maybe the reason why they're 0-5 is the guy that was behind that microphone.
1: Yeah, which is crazy, because I think we kind of unilaterally view Jim Harbaugh before this year as a guy that finds a way to win football games, no matter what the circumstances. And this either is just a lost season that we're going to look back in like 20 years from now and be like, man, what the hell happened in 2026 to the Chargers? What happened to that Jim Harbaugh team? Or this is the beginning of maybe the end for him as the coach of the Chargers.
2: Yeah. And then look, we have Cam Ward, who last year, towards the end of the year, with all of his growth and his development, I was like, hey, Cam Ward, he's going to be a pretty good quarterback in the NFL. And he's having a tough sophomore season. Hell, we've seen other guys have tough sophomore seasons too. CJ Stroud went through it, right? Like, we've seen guys have tough second seasons in the league. It's kind of just a thing. But the Tennessee media not taking it easy on Cam Ward. Listen to this exchange between Cam Ward and the Tennessee media.
8: Have you got used to losing?
9: What'd you say?
8: Have you got used to losing?
9: No, I'm not a loser. The record may say that, you know, that we are that right now, but at the end of the day, you got to go through some stuff to try to get wins. And I mean, we attack this each and every day, but I mean, for that, if you're able to look at everybody in our locker room track record, we all won games at a high level. We looking forward to doing that in the long run.
1: I mean, that's tough. By the way, I got a little distracted. Our guy, Monty, who is dynamite, who is nails, who is a stud, who is A-plus at his job. He put the lower graphic up there. If you're watching on YouTube or Twitter or Twitch, on whether or not he is used to losing. And Monty initially had, you know, weather spelt like the weather outside, and it should be W-H-E-T-H-E-R. But as soon as I put it in the show chat, he fixed it. So, I mean, it just goes to show you the guy's a pro. Yeah, I mean, I don't really have a lot to add to this one, Combs, but I mean, look, yeah, he's starting to get attacked, and he was getting attacked. And, you know, we had the story with that loser, Jared Stillman, the guy that was on his YouTube page, just looking for any reason to spout negativity or to try to ruffle Cam Ward's feathers. But that's a fair question. Are you used to losing? Cause he's done a whole lot of it. And this is a guy that didn't do a whole lot of losing in college and in high school and probably for most of his football playing career. And that's something that he can't be used to. Otherwise, it's going to be time to make a change, or it's going to be time to draft his replacement come April. I think these next 12 games are critical to finding out what the Titans and Mike Borgonzi, the GM, are going to do in April. Because I think it's completely on the table that they draft his replacement after just 2 years.
2: Yeah, and you knew that when he got his, permission revoked from going back and being a part of Tennessee Titans media, that the rest of the media was going to attack. I mean, they're going to defend their guy. they're just going at Cam Ward, and it is wild. Almost as wild as you going after Monty, because he misspells a word. With all of the wrong takes you've had over the last year, Monty finally gets something wrong, and you're going to call him out for it? It's a bold strategy, Cotton.
1: Well, hold on. Having a wrong take is one thing. Not being able to spell is another. I don't think I've made any spelling mistakes. Yeah.
2: From now on, I think whenever your name's up there, it's going to be B-O-I-L. It's just going to be a Monty thing from now on. He's just going to misspell your name.
1: Okay.
2: Bold strategy. Holmes,
1: can we get one more in here? Can we hear about from your favorite guy, Matt LaFleur?
2: Yes, let's. I was trying to avoid it and see if you wanted to go to break, but we can get into it. Matt LaFleur.
1: Oh, no. I want
2: to
1: hear Matt LaFleur.
2: On getting past all of the noise if you're an NFL team.
10: And that's life in the National Football League. You just got to keep your head down and keep swinging. And that's exactly what we're going to do. You can't allow the outside noise to mess with your brain, mess with your head at all. So you just keep trying to do right by your team, by the guys, and take it one day at a time. We're always going to be where our feet are and try to put our best effort in each and every day. And, you know, what I'm so proud of just watching these guys, because it's been a little rocky early on to start the season. And we haven't played a real complete football game until today.
1: Yeah, I mean, but you know, be where your feet are. I mean, dude, just like celebrate. Give me something. You just smacked Ben Johnson and the Bears around, whether it was Tyson Bagent or not. You know, he didn't engage in the smack talk before. He didn't the handshake was very boring. He didn't engage in any smack talk after the game. I mean, come on.
2: So you Ben Johnson is what you're saying? Yeah,
1: maybe a little bit. Maybe just I wanted him to Ben Johnson. I wanted him to Johnson.
2: Yeah.
1: 3-1-0.
2: He's going to get Johnson for sure.
1: Oh, come on! Okay. 310-840-4910. We'll finish up on the other side with your last phone calls, your tweets at PatBoyle44. Good job with sound off there, Combs. I'm Pat Boyle. This is BetMGM tonight on Westwood One Sports.
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1: Welcome on back, BetMGM Tonight, Westwood One Sports. I'm Pat Boyle. Last chance to get in on the phones or via the text messages. 310-840-4910. You can hit me up on Twitter at PatBoyle44. Oh, I can't wait. I'm going to be tuned in as soon as this show ends. I'm going to keep it locked in. You should keep it locked in. My guy Denton Day is filling in for Linnell Willingham tonight. And I'm pretty sure, and I guess Denton will have to correct me on the air, or maybe he'll shoot me a text message so I don't sound like an idiot. Pretty sure Denton Day is still doing the Commanders postgame shows for our sister station, yes. Our Odyssey affiliate in D.C. Combs says yes. Thank you. And so I can imagine that was an eventful post game on Sunday. And I know Denton's a big Commanders fan. I said, you better get after Jaden Daniels. And Denton said, everyone is getting it. So make sure you stay tuned in for Westwood One Sports Night following this show, 11 p.m., 3 a.m. Eastern. Denton Day filling in for Linnell. Denton's great. Can't wait to hear what he has to say 2 days later. And I feel like that's an all-time bad day for Commanders and Commanders fans. A tie that probably feels like one of the worst losses ever. 310-840-4910. All right, quick final scoreboard update on game two of the ALCS. And it's over. Just like that. A very quick top of the ninth inning, and the Tampa Bay Rays have answered the call. After losing game one yesterday, a game which they had a 2-0 lead and lost 7-3 because the bullpen imploded. The bullpen, outside of one mistake, pitches lights out tonight. The Rays beat the Guardians 3-1, and this series is tied at one game apiece. And Jose Ramirez, who has often been the hero for Cleveland, tonight he was the villain because it was his routine ground ball error with two outs in the fourth inning that allowed the Rays to get on the board and then allowed the Rays to score two more runs on a Liam Hicks single. So the Rays did not score a single earned run tonight, and yet they win game 2-3-1. Game 3 will now be on Thursday back in Cleveland. So there you go. That series feels like that's going 6 or 7 minimum. Cleveland's bats, I feel like every time we've counted out the Guardians, and we've done it multiple times, the regular season, the ALDS, they wake up, and Jose Ramirez puts on a hero masterclass, and the bullpen or Gavin Williams pitches lights out. So I'm not counting out the Guardians. I wouldn't be shocked if they go back to the Trop up 3-2 for game 6. I'd like to see the Guardians in the World Series. I would, because I'm a Yankee fan and the Rays knocked the Yankees out. So, hoping for the Guardians. But the Rays do win tonight, 3-1. Massive game 3 tomorrow. Feels like it's absolutely a must-win for the Dodgers. I don't know the next time we'll see an 0-3 comeback. I know the Red Sox are the only team to do it. I don't know the next time we'll see it happen in Major League Baseball. So if the Dodgers don't win tomorrow, it feels like it's over. And Dave Roberts earlier today said Shohei Ohtani will be in the lineup. And it'll be Blake Snell against Robert Gasser. So a couple of lefties. We got a big day of baseball tomorrow with the Brewers and the Dodgers. Fun show. You guys were great. Awesome on the phones. Appreciate the increased listenership. Football season underway. We've got our routine going. You guys are great. You can keep up with me on Twitter or on Instagram at PatBoyle44. Huge shout out to producer Brandon Combs. Shout out to video producer Monty. Shout out to Lita Lapp in our Westwood One studios. Thanks to my co-host Brad Evans. Thanks to Chloe Pratt, Max Sheedy, Zach Kroll, our whole podcast social media team. They do a phenomenal job. I'm Pat Boyle. 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
1: Today's a great day to be a fan of the Tampa Bay Rays. It's an even better day to be Freddy Peralta. What a game he had. Game number two of the ALCS. The Rays take down the Cleveland Guardians by a score of 3-1. It went final a few moments before we jumped on the air here. And there is just something special about watching the Tampa Bay Rays pitch in the postseason. Yeah, I know in game number one, it didn't go the way that they had hoped, but seeing them return, seeing the bullpen get a bunch of really big outs, really in the seventh inning in particular, they found themselves in a tough spot. They were able to work around it. I mean, I was really impressed with Tampa Bay, but really impressed with Freddy Peralta. I mean, if you know a Mets fan in your life, you got to go give them a hug. You got to send them flowers or something along those lines. They thought Freddy Peralta was going to be their guy. And for the Mets, he stunk. He was awful for them. But you put on that Tampa Bay uniform, you start playing some meaningful baseball, because God knows the Mets aren't doing that anytime now or certainly in the near future. But there's something about putting on that Tampa Bay Ray uniform, and this dude has become absolutely electric on the mound. He went crazy today for Tampa. Six innings, six strikeouts. He did allow four hits, but nobody crossed home base. ERA of .84. If you look at just the last couple of games for Peralta, his last eight starts, he's allowed one or fewer runs in all of them. He has an ERA of .81 in that span over the last eight starts. He is unhittable at the moment. He is unscorable at the moment. And he today took a team in Cleveland that for the past few days and weeks have had some of the hottest bats in MLB and completely stifled them. Completely stifled them. Now, I did think there was a spot in the seventh inning where Jose Ramirez was going to break this thing completely open. Scores 3-1, two guys on. Ramirez at the plate with just a single out, and he's a guy that has really been hitting well, specifically in the ALDS against the White Sox. His bat at the end of that series, super-duper hot. Homers in the final two games of that series, 8 RBI in the postseason. I thought he was going to come through clutch for Cleveland in that seventh inning, and yeah, the bullpen just got him, man. Changeup gets under it, flies out, and that felt like that was Cleveland's really great opportunity of potentially making this a ball game, and the Rays able to get out of it. The way that this series looks like it's going to go is incredibly exciting. I'd love watching great pitching in the postseason. I think that's really what separates MLB's postseason for the regular season, at least for me. We know the stakes are always heightened, but seeing which pitchers elevate to the call of important baseball is really, really exciting. So seeing Peralta do that, and now I'm excited to see what the rest of the series is going to look like. It feels like this is the one that is going to be more of a back and forth affair, though who knows, with the series now back in L.A. with the Dodgers and the Brewers. Maybe the Dodgers take two, even this bad boy up, and we get something fun in the NLCS. But the way that it feels at the moment, it feels like the ALCS is going to be the more... It feels like that has a much better shot of going deep into the series. As dare I say, a game number seven? I mean, here's the thing that you definitely don't want. If you're Cleveland, just based off of what we have seen today, the potential of seeing Freddy Peralta again in an elimination game should have you very frightened. I know your bats are hot, and it's all about getting hot in the postseason, but it's the same thing for pitchers, man. And when you get a guy that's dealing the way that he is, you do not want to see him again in a potential elimination game or a gotta-have-it kind of game, because you ain't gonna have it with the way that he's going. I'm Denton Day. I'm sitting in for Linnell Willingham. He is under the weather today, so he will hopefully be back tomorrow. Everybody tweet him and tell him to take his medicine, to get some cough drops, make sure everything is situated. But he should be back tomorrow. You will see Linnell on the show. He and I taped an interview earlier in the week with AEW's Kyle Fletcher, who will be with us in our fourth hour. Super duper great interview. I love interviewing wrestlers. Most of you know that by now. So that'll come up later in the show. If you want to get in touch, 310-840-4910, 310-840-4910. A healthy amount of baseball is definitely going to be on the show tonight. Our question, our biggest question, is going to be, should the Dodgers actually bench Shohei Ohtani? We will get there, but you can jump in on the phones, 310-840-4910. A couple of NFL stuff to really start the show. The guy that threw the punch yesterday, we talked about this at length because we were seeing it in real time. After the Bills and Rams game on Monday Night Football, there was footage on ESPN of Alaric Jackson throwing a punch, not throwing, connecting with a punch, connecting with the jaw of Bradley Chubb. He got two games suspended. Dunzo said, hey, you ain't going to play for two games. He's going to appeal this. They always do in the NFL. I can't imagine that the appeal is going to go through. And this kind of continues a string of what has happened to start the season for Los Angeles, which a team that had arguably the greatest offseason we have seen in at least 5 to 6 years. I mean, the addition of Myles Garrett, convincing Aaron Donald to come out of retirement, the addition of Trent McDuffie, which he feels like he's flying under the radar. It feels like we don't talk a ton about him through the first five games of the season. When you're getting torn up on defense, that's normally what happens. But they had this great, unbelievable offseason. And then once the season starts, everything that could potentially go wrong seemingly is going wrong. They're idiots when they book their travel and get shellacked by the 49ers in front of the world and Australia for the first time in NFL history. Then you have a defensive player throwing hands with another. Like, all you got to do in that scenario, if you're Alaric Robinson, is walk away, or Alaric Jackson. You walk away. You say, hey, I'm not doing this one. I'm not. You can say anything in the world to me. I'm not going to start throwing hands at center field after Monday Night Football. Like, you shouldn't do this on a 1 p.m. game on Sunday. But you got to understand, there are 1,001 cameras in the building. ESPN is still on the air. And you know what they love? Video and B-roll of players and the players interacting. And to be out there throwing hands, thinking, one, that you're going to get into something back. I mean, Bradley Chubb was pulled back by his team, which, you know, good on them for that one. He didn't really do nothing. I don't know what he said. I don't know that it really makes a difference. I mean, unless you went like low, I don't know that it really makes a difference. You just can't be throwing punches when you know that cameras are watching. If it's in the locker room, sure. Ain't no cameras in there. Throw all the punches that you would like in the locker room. But doing it in front of cameras, I mean, you got to be a different level of dumb to be doing that sort of thing. And everything that could go wrong for the Rams is seemingly going wrong. They let the kicker go, this Mevis individual, husky fella. They let him go. I can't tell you, by the way, the amount of people that were in our text line yesterday. For those that are unaware, usually I am the master of the text line during the show. So if you're interacting with somebody, 9 times out of 10, it is me on the text line. The amount of people that were making Beavis and Butthead jokes about that poor kicker in Los Angeles was astounding. And you can always text us at 310-840-4910. That's our talk and our text line. But the amount of people that were making Beavis and Butthead jokes about the kicker in Los Angeles was astounding. There was more Beavis and Butthead jokes than making fun of the guy for his weight. He's a husky dude, man. I ain't seen a kicker that big. I got to be honest. Husky or fella. But everyone was ragging on this poor kicker. He's gone. Dunzo. You know, every coach that you will ever talk to talks to you about the importance of special teams. And for whatever the reason is, the Rams just cannot get the special team side of things correct. So you get bludgeoned by Josh Allen. You get bludgeoned by James Cook, who put the ball on the turf, it felt like 1,000 times yesterday. Anytime a running back puts the ball on the field twice, he might as well have put the ball on the field 1,000 times. So defensively, you did a great job enforcing turnovers. and you still squander the game. Couldn't get a stop, can't stop the run. I mean, Allen and James Cook are having a field day, and then you get a linebacker who has more fight after the game than during the game. I mean, imagine if he just used his hands for good during the actual game, you might have won the damn thing. And now, like, the Rams, as far as I'm concerned, have become kind of the butt of the joke in the NFL. You got a team in your division in San Francisco that feels like they're just running through everything in existence. And they really don't seem to have a sign of weakness outside of injuries. And we know that facility over there, weird. They're getting microwaved when they go to practice. We know all the conspiracy theories. I don't need to get the tin foil. There's not really a conspiracy Denton character on the show, but we can make one if we need to. But that team is just rolling through everybody. Kyle Shanahan, by the way, is like the front runner by a million miles for Coach of the Year. This is the best job that he has done in his career in San Francisco, given everything that has transpired with them. They are looking awesome. Even Seattle looks halfway decent. And the Rams just cannot seem to string anything consistently together. Offensively, they're still as good as anybody. Devontae Adams still looks like he's in his prime. Puka Nacua is the top four at worst wide receiver in the NFL at the moment. I like Kyren Williams out of the backfield. Offensively, they're doing everything at a high level. Matt Stafford is still playing at a high level, though he does occasionally throw some silly interceptions. But when you're still a gunslinger at heart, that's going to happen. So I'm not upset about that. But the defense just cannot seem to get stops when necessary. And I think that's the big thing that if I'm writing this in print, which I don't do print. But if I did do print, I'm underlining, I'm highlighting, I'm starring, I'm circling, like whatever you do when you take notes for school, for work, for podcasts. I don't know what you do in your life where you're taking notes. But whatever you're doing, I'm circling stops when necessary. You can be a great defense in the first quarter. You're not winning the game in the first quarter. You can be a great defense in the second quarter. Same thing, not winning the game in the second quarter. In the way that they got walked down yesterday by the Bills, and we're not going to sit here and pretend, you know, the Bills are a great football team. That is a championship caliber team with a guy right now that I'd be hard-pressed to say anybody's playing better at quarterback than Josh Allen, though I will be the first to tell you that watching Josh Allen play quarterback is an experience. You have no idea what you are going to get when that guy plays quarterback. And yesterday, you got the full experience, right? Like, on one hand, you could be seeing the greatest quarterback of a generation. Like, the level that he plays at, Josh Allen's great, is just as good as anybody's great in the NFL. Maybe not Patrick Mahomes, but he's the only guy that's even really close to Mahomes when he's playing at his best. His bad, though, is like the worst thing you've ever seen. I mean, so Josh Allen could be the greatest quarterback, or he could look like he owns an Italian sub shop the way that he throws up meatball sandwiches on a regular basis. And you saw that entire experience yesterday, and the Rams just so happened to let all of the good happen on them in their house, Rams' house. They let all of that happen in the fourth quarter and overtime. McVay was livid, as he should be. You're supposed to be a championship-level team. Whatever they're doing in practice, whatever their process is, you're going to hear the term, by the way, process, like a million times tonight. I'm watching this Nick Saban documentary on ESPN, which has been fantastic. I'm like three episodes in. Saban is such a fascinating character, as far as I'm concerned, in the greater football world. He's one of the best coaches ever. But he is psychotic with process and making sure that you were doing things correctly. And the way that the Rams are playing right now on the defensive side, it feels like the process is not where it needs to be. It feels like certainly the execution is not where it needs to be. And they need to find a way to fix that, because if you don't, you're not cakewalking through your schedule. You're not cakewalking through anybody in the NFL. I mean, if you were, you'd be really, really good right now. They are not playing high-level, championship-level football. I mean, they're 2-3, for goodness sakes. Yes, the 49ers are one of the best teams in the NFL. Yes, the Bills are one of the best teams in the NFL. If you wanted to make an argument that the Broncos are one of the best teams in the NFL, I could hear the argument. So you could easily twist their 2-3 and say, well, they're losing to good teams, but the plot twist is they're supposed to be a good team. And if you're consistently losing to good teams when you're also supposed to be a good team, maybe that means that you are not a good team. And the schedule the rest of the way, like the next five games really, are going to be pretty easy. You get Cardinals twice, you get the Raiders, you get the Chargers, you get my Commanders. God forbid the Commanders in November. We're going to get to them in a second, don't worry. But then the rest of the way, you get the Packers who lit up Chicago. You're going to get the Chiefs. You're going on the road to San Francisco. God bless you. I mean, San Francisco is the best team right now in football. I got a Super Six-pack coming of my top six teams. 49ers fans have been really mad at this show for the past couple of days. You ain't going to be mad at me, I promise. But they got those games, so you get the Packers, the Chiefs, the 49ers, the Cowboys in December, which who knows what they're going to look like. Defensively, they've been even more of a mess than the Rams, but offensively, they're super explosive. And then you get the Seahawks twice. Whoever in the NFL scheduled the Rams and the Seahawks to play twice in the final 3 weeks of the season hates somebody with one of those teams. They love television ratings, but they hate somebody with one of those teams. One of those games is going to be on Christmas. That should do buku numbers. And then my guess is that the second one is going to be flexed into primetime. The second one is the final week of the season. So you get the Seahawks that on the road on Christmas, which that place is going to be jumping. On the road against Tampa Bay, home against the Seahawks. That's a really tough schedule to close. Which is a fancy way of me saying, you got to have the next five. If you start slipping against teams like the Cardinals, the Raiders, which I think the Raiders are coming back down to earth. The Kirk Cousins experience was fun for the first few weeks of the season, but we're not going to get ahead of ourselves. That's not a good football team. They were just playing above their weight class. So that one should be a winnable game. The Chargers are a disaster. I mean, if there's any team that's been more of a disaster than my Commanders, it's been the Chargers. I mean, what has happened to Justin Herbert? He looks like a shell of himself. He already had a lot of question marks as the king of the what-ifs in the NFL, but he's looked like a shell of himself. I don't even know if Mike McDaniel and Jim Harbaugh are going to last together by early November at this rate. They would like to, I mean, you kind of got to win a game or two before we can start having positive conversations about that duo. So that's a winnable game. But if you start slipping up against those teams, if you're Los Angeles, like, buddy, write this thing home. Aaron Donald, go back to enjoy retirement. Like, you didn't come out of retirement to get dominated the way that they did. And by the way, they're running right at him. Like, I think Aaron Donald is playing well, but the Bills weren't hitting a lot of outside runs yesterday. Some of it was Josh Allen scrambling, which, like, look, man, there's not a lot of teams that can stop Josh Allen scrambling. But James Cook was running right up the gut, and they couldn't do a damn thing about it. That's an embarrassing level of football for a team that has championship aspirations and was supposedly a cakewalk shoe-in. They're going to represent the NFC in the Super Bowl playing at home because the Super Bowl is in Los Angeles this year. It's going to be this perfect storybook ending for the Rams. Not so fast. That is not how that's about to go. I'm Denton Day. I'm sitting in for Linnell Willingham on Westwood One Sports Night. You can tweet me at the Denton Day. The phone line to jump in, 310-840-4910. When we get back, I'll tell you what Micah Parsons said when he weighed in about the Commanders and the clock management fiasco that took place this weekend. That comes your way next on Westwood One Sports Night.
0: MVP candidates are emerging. Coaching seats are warming up, and three teams remain unbeaten. Each week writes a new chapter, new twists, new turns. So what will Week 6 bring? Your home for the NFL. Westwood One Sports.
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3: Game 2 of the ALCS in the books. The Rays tie the series. They get a win 3-1. Phone lines open. Let's talk some MLB postseason on the show tonight. 310-840-4910. 310-840-4910. We are also simulcast on YouTube, so you can see this face for radio that occupies my shoulders. But we have a poll question that is available in the chat on YouTube. We'll read out some of the chat messages as well. Should the Dodgers bench Shohei Ohtani in game number 3 against Milwaukee tomorrow? So you go to our YouTube page, subscribe if you haven't, but that's where our poll question can be found. We'll start to take your calls on that situation at 310-840-4910 as well. Well, let's hit the phones. Our guy Tom is in Buffalo, wants to weigh in on MLB. Tom, what's up, man? You're on Westwood Sports Night.
4: I just think that the Dodgers should bench him, but who would they put in instead?
3: So that's kind of the interesting dilemma. Tom, I appreciate the call. That's the interesting dilemma that Los Angeles has. Shohei Ohtani, as most of you know, very, very good at baseball. Has not been great at baseball since returning from the litany of injuries that he is dealt with. But he's still really good at baseball. So the name that has been often thrown out as a replacement for Ohtani is Josue DePaulo. He's very young. He's like 21 years old. Up-and-comer, because that's right, the Dodgers have a farm system, too. What do they not have? He would be the name to replace him. Now, what has he done? Not a ton. And he's not Ohtani. That's what makes this thing so difficult. There's not really a picture-perfect replacement for arguably the best player, period, of a generation. I'll get a little bit more in depth on that in about 40 minutes here on the show. Continuing with the callers, Andy is in Boise, wants to weigh in. Andy, what's up? You're on Westwood One Sports Night.
5: Hey, yeah. So, I mean, I'm thinking they do need to bench Ohtani, and it's nothing against him. Clearly, the guy has helped us win 2 World Series in the last 2 years, and he's done a phenomenal job when he's healthy. He's not healthy, man. Something's wrong. They got to bench him, bring up DePaulo, and put some pressure on these other guys, on Freeman, on Mookie. Muncy's been showing up in the postseason. Let them know, hey, we're going to bench our star guy. You guys got to step up. Yamamoto, he didn't look great last night. And I think they realize that, you know, they're not going to be able to lean on their pitching as much. I know we've still got Snell and Glasnow coming up. But let's give the young kid a chance and show these other guys, hey, we need you guys to step up.
3: I mean, they got a lot of big bats, so I can understand that philosophy. I appreciate the call. They got a lot of big bats, and eventually you're going to lean on these guys that you're also paying a very large sum of money to. 310-840-4910, 310-840-4910. Mr. Positive, I know I mentioned Josh Allen, so that means that's basically your bat signal. What did you think of his performance? It was the full experience as far as I'm concerned. You saw the not-so-great, but damn, man, when he is good, he is good.
6: Oh, Denton, beautiful words. Boom shakalaka. Oh, my God. I could not have said it any better. Yes, he played MVP-esque. But I got to tell you, and everybody listening in Detroit is going to hate this, but Matt Stafford is very LeBron-esque. He still has it. I mean, to go down the field, what, in 45 seconds and score? And to be that, like that general? I was very, very impressed. But yes, my Josh Elvis Allen, oh my God, he played MVP the way he looked. And like you said, you can't stop him. You don't know what he's going to do. He's like Barry Sanders. You just

0: don't know where he's going to go, what he's going to do, and 95% of the time he's very successful. Hey, love you, Denton. Everybody, go for your dreams. Thanks, buddy.
1: Thank you, Mr. Positive. I would say that a lot of the times you do know what he's going to do, and I think what really defines a great player is that when you know exactly what they're going to do, and there ain't a damn thing you can do to stop it. You know, and that's what, when Josh Allen is scrambling, he is coming for you. He does not do a whole lot of the dancing around. He ain't trying to dodge you. He going to run right over you. It's very similar, Cam Newton-esque, when Cam Newton won MVP. There's a reason those two guys are compared. Now, Josh Allen is a better player than Cam Newton is, but when Cam won MVP in 2015, you knew what he was going to do, and you couldn't stop it. Josh Allen is the same way, and he's always playing, it feels like, with a hand tied behind his back, because the Bills have done, since Stephon Diggs left, the worst job getting this man receivers. I mean, they saw what Baltimore did with Lamar Jackson and said, that looks like a great philosophy. Let's try something like that. And then just didn't give this dude anybody. Now, DJ Moore, I kind of like. He was not playing last night. He was injured. But the Josh Allen experience is certainly one that is entertaining, if nothing else. I'm Denton Day. I'm sitting in for Lynnell Willingham on Westwood One Sports Night. 310-840-4910, 310-840-4910. I saw some comments made today by Michael Parsons in relation to the debacle that was the Commanders' end-of-game tie that really felt like a loss for those of us in D.C. Now, the way that I have viewed this actual scenario itself, it was a disaster. I'm dead inside because of what happened. I thought my football team was going to be good, and that is on me for thinking that they were going to be good. I have looked at it as though everyone deserves a lot of blame in this scenario. Jayden Daniels has to be smart enough to know and understanding of the situation enough to know that what happened cannot happen, and he cannot absolutely with 1,000% certainty make a decision like he did again. On the other hand, Dan Quinn is the guy that should be in charge of making sure that all of this is communicated properly. I mean, Dan Quinn, for those of you that do not know, is what we call a CEO coach in the NFL. He does not coach offense. He doesn't call plays on offense. He's not an offensive guy. He also does not coach defense. Durante Jones has full autonomy of what the defense is. Durante Jones is the defensive coordinator for the Commanders, is fully in charge of calling plays for the defense. So Dan Quinn doesn't call defense, which means his primary responsibility are along the lines of personnel and clock management. What happened on Sunday was a debacle in clock management. Micah Parsons, who hosts his own podcast, weighed in on this. Now, it's important to note Micah Parsons, fan of Dan Quinn, but he was openly a fan of Jayden Daniels on his podcast in 2024 when Daniels took the NFL by storm, much to the point where it started to anger those inside the locker room of the Dallas Cowboys, and I'm sure their fans not happy about it when Parsons was routinely complimenting Jayden Daniels. So just take that and keep that in mind as we play this clip. So this is what Micah Parsons said about Jayden Daniels potentially costing people their jobs on Sunday.
2: Jayden Daniels probably cost my man Dan Quinn his job, to be honest with you. And I'm a big Jayden Daniels fan. But the reality is, like, he probably cost a lot of people their jobs this past weekend.
3: So you put none of that on the coaches here?
2: Hey, bro, all respectfully, we get coached so much on these situations that, like, I'm a defensive player, and this is programmed in me.
1: So that's Michael Parsons saying, nope, this is not a Dan Quinn thing. This is Jayden Daniels. It's Jayden Daniels. He needs to know this. Dan Quinn is absolved of responsibility, at least according to Michael Parsons, because they are coached heavily on late-game clock scenarios. So that's Michael Parsons. He then continued. This was in the same breath. We're just cutting this thing in half. He then continued and explained more about the situation that started to have me, you know, scratch this bald noggin on top of my shoulders.
2: There's no way I'm taking a sack with 14 seconds left, no timeouts. It would be different if Jayden Daniels was a rookie. This your third year. You've been to the NFC Championship game. You've been in big moments before. Like, even after sack, you're casually getting up.
3: That was the thing that frustrated me the most.
2: I'm like, you just took a sack with 14. Like, look at the play. Like, I'm not mad what you did. Cool. Do it. But look, like, he's not even urgently getting up.
3: But think about it. It's not just him. This is what's so confusing about this. There's a receiver who was back there at the 10-yard line who was just chit-chatting with the DB from the Giants.
1: dude, they're like so close to the point that I don't think they know how close they are to the point and why this was the debacle that it was. It's because they didn't know. To be criticizing them for lollygagging and not having speed, it's because they thought they had a timeout. I mean, how are they missing this? They are smart people. This podcast, I kind of like Micah Parsons' podcast. I'm not like a regular listener, but I kind of like his thoughts. I'd like to hear from players. How is he missing the point of they thought they had a timeout and it was not coached in them that they did not have a timeout? That is the whole debacle of the situation. Nobody is taking a sack there if they know they don't have a timeout. Like, I mean, come on. Are we this dense? You know, people got on Jaden Daniels for his comments at the end of the game, but he explained this. This was Jaden after the game talking about how the line of communication with the timeouts was not done properly.
4: We got to stop the clock. We got to know his ozone situation. We got to relay that as an offense. It starts from everybody top down, but ultimately, you know, it's on me.
1: Nobody knew that they had that they did not have a timeout. Everybody was operating under the assumption that they had a timeout. And that's what I'm sitting here like I'm banging my head against a wall. And I want this story to die. I was rooting so hard for one of these coaches on Monday Night Football to massively screw something up so they could be the butt of the NFL joke for the next couple of days. And damn it, they didn't really do that. I mean, Sean McVay kind of messed up a special teams bit, but it wasn't nearly as bad and nearly as catastrophic as what Washington did. So I have to live in this reality where the team that I support is back to being the idiot of the NFL. But I just don't understand how people do not realize that they did not know they were out of timeouts. And that falls solely on the coaching. I don't know that they knew they were out of timeouts. And if it was a one-time thing, you could see it and say, all right, well, that's pretty stupid, but we're going to give a guy grace. The issue and the reason that that Dan Quinn is not currently in Atlanta right now, the reason it took him a little while to get back to a head coaching job in the NFL is because he is routinely awful with clock management. We don't get the 28-3 jokes about Atlanta from nowhere. It's bad time management. And he's seemingly, for whatever the reason is, and I don't know what the reason is, I cannot pinpoint a reason as to why the man is not good with timeout usage and why the man is not good with clock management. I mean, he's been doing this at a high level for a very long time. It was once said to me, though. Now, Micah Parsons seemingly said this was different, so I guess it varies team to team. But it was once said to me by multiple NFL players. Now, these were players that played in the late 2000s to early 2010s. So, again, maybe it's different now. But they told me, they said, Denton, coaches in the NFL watch game film. And I was like, well, yeah, duh, they watch film. Like, of course they do. They're like pretty open about that. He said, no. Listen to what I'm saying. They watch game film. They don't watch games. And then it clicked. He was telling me they are not great with clock scenarios all the time because that's not their top priority. When they go back to watch film, they're watching individual plays. Now, sometimes they're factoring in, you know, situational stuff, and they work on situational things at practice. But the reason that certain coaches have a propensity to screw up the clock on a regular basis, and this is far beyond Dan Quinn at this point, because honestly, if you are a fan of football, you have probably seen a coach for your team royally screw up the clock before. And the reason that happens on such a frequent basis is because they don't watch games. They focus primarily on film. I wish that I was still ignorant to that, but you know, the way that the Commanders game ended, I now know why that is very much a thing. Quinn has to be better. Jaden Daniels has to be better. I don't think that that cost Dan Quinn his job. I don't know that Dan Quinn's going to be back in Washington. Micah Parsons seems to think he cost a lot of people his job. I don't know that that is necessarily the case. It's week five. There still theoretically is a lot of football left to be played, and you can turn the ship around. It's going to be a big ask, but you can turn the ship around. But they got to be better with the little things, man. It's these tiny details that end up becoming massive, big operational failures that really are the make or break between coaches. It's what led to Dan Quinn getting ousted in Atlanta. It wasn't the 28-3 thing. It's after the 28-3 thing, they were never able to fully put the pieces together, and they lost a lot of games in stupid fashion because they weren't focused on the little things. That's the thing that's going to cost guys the job, not just one play in October. I'm Denton Day at the Denton Day on Twitter, 310-840-4910, 310-840-4910. I welcome the discussion on this. This is the first time I've been able to be on air and really give a swing at this clock management debacle. My head's already bashed in, so you can't hurt me any worse than I have hurt myself over the past like 48 hours because my team is a bunch of morons. But the phone lines are open at 310-840-4910. We'll get into some of the MLB stuff with the Dodgers and Shohei Ohtani, plus the fakest threat that a coach made to his own star player on the other side. Denton Day sitting in for Linnell Willingham on Westwood One Sports Night.
5: Can Seattle steady the ship after losing 2 of 3? Will Sean Payton get Bo Nix back to tossing touchdowns? Seahawks, Broncos, Thursday Night Football from Mile High. Westwood One Sports.
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1: The biggest threat that a coach made about their star player in 5 minutes. Denton Day sitting in for Lynnell Willingham on Westwood One Sports Night. Phone lines are open, 310-840-4910, 310-840-4910. Figured we get some back and forth with the Jaden Daniels stuff. Excited about this. Bert is in Baltimore, wants to rebuttal to what I said about Jaden. Bert, you're up. Go ahead.
18: What's up, man? I was getting ready to hit the sack, and I heard you were coming on, so I had to stay up, brother. I love when you're on this side of the mic.
1: Appreciate that.
18: Hey, I let L. Dub know last night, proudly, by the way, and since you're a local DMV guy, you ever heard of the Laurel Boys and Girls Club, Den?
1: I am familiar. Yeah, I'm a Virginia guy, but I am familiar.
18: As a 13-year-old pizza-faced teenager, I led the Laurel Wildcats to an undefeated state championship at the 110-pound level, which, for everyone out there, puts me as an eighth grader. I threw about two passes a game, never more than 10 yards down the field. I was terrible. But I knew how many timeouts we had. I knew the score. I knew how much time was on the clock. Doesn't matter. Before I get to Dan Quinn, it doesn't matter whether Dan Quinn told him he had a timeout. He's been playing quarterback since he's 4 to 7 years old. He should have known how many timeouts he had. That's point number one. Point number two, now you cover Washington?
1: I do.
18: So I'll ask you, I read today and heard last night that Chris Paul, one of the offensive linemen, stated that it was discussed in the huddle. There were no timeouts left. What say you, sir?
1: He did. So I'm going to get to both your points. I will start with the Chris Paul thing. So Chris Paul is the guard for the Commanders. He's the guy that stepped on Jaden's foot in the Cowboy game that led to him dislocating his elbow. Not that that really matters, but just for perspective. He did say that, and I heard him say that, Bert, and then I watched the playback, and I said, well, he's not moving very fast after the play. He was just walking as slow as everybody else. I mean, Micah Parsons in that clip where he's talking about why is everybody walking so slow, Chris Paul was a culprit of that. So what I... This would be the rebuttal to point number one. I appreciate the call as always, Bert. Now, I can't say this with certainty, which is why I've been hesitant. But what if that Dan Quinn said they had a timeout and then they realized that they didn't? And maybe it wasn't Dan Quinn. Like, I don't know who was you know, in Jaden's ear at all times. Maybe it was Blau. But there is the potential. Now, no one has reported this, so this isn't like a stone-cold fact. because everybody is now kind of playing defense mode with one another. You know, it got like a little dicey on Sunday. There's this viral video of Sam Cosmi, who is the other guard. Chris Paul's the left guard. Sam Cosmi is the right guard. There's this video. You can see it on our YouTube page, Westwood One Sports Night, of Sam Cosmi losing his mind, kicking pylons, throwing his helmet. He's not normally that fiery after football games. So everybody's kind of playing defense for each other right now, because as sports and as teams tend to do, they don't really want the inside stuff to get outside. But there is the potential that someone said they actually had a timeout and then they didn't have a timeout, which would be why they were all operating as if they did. Now, one of the things, you know, if you are deep in the trenches in Washington, you would have seen and heard this. If you are not, then I will be the vehicle for you. There were multiple players that, when asked about this, basically just threw their hands up and said, "We do what we are told." And that like kind of rubbed me the wrong way a little bit, because there's 11 of you out on the field and nobody decided to be like, "Hey, what we're doing is probably not very smart at the moment." Because this isn't like a Dan Quinn gets 100% of the blame. I need that to be very clear. Jaden is responsible for this as well. He is the starting quarterback and literally the savior of the franchise. I have said this on multiple occasions and I will not stop. I would take a bullet for the dude. Not a lethal bullet, but like one in the foot maybe. I don't need my feet that much. He is the face of the franchise. He needs to know these sorts of things. But I do wonder if somebody relayed wrong information that led to that sequence of events happening. And now that they're just all playing defense mode, if that is the case, like, we can revisit this topic eventually when Dan Quinn departs, because that feels like a piece of information that would come out in some tell-all article that one of the people on the beat get. That feels like the piece of information that makes its way to like a podcast or something like that when the two sides have eventually parted ways. I mean, I don't think it's out of the realm of fairness to say like Dan Quinn's days are probably numbered in DC. I think just in general, teams like more so offensive minded head coaches. Now, Mike McDonald's an exception. Mike Vrabel might be a little bit of an exception, but I think generally speaking, they want to move in the direction of offensive minded coaches. And by the way, the Commanders are like 3-14 in their last 17 games. Like, you can point to injuries or whatever, but that's not a very good record. So I say all that to say, like, maybe there is this potential of somebody expressing wrong information, and now they just all want to clean it up and play defense for one another and not sit here and point fingers and be like, "No, such and such is actually an idiot because they told us something that was not true." That's just a hunch. Who knows? In 8 months, we can revisit that topic if that information gets, you know, published by a legitimate source. But I do think that is at least a 5-10% possibility of what happened. Johnny is in Atlanta, wants to weigh in on the situation. Johnny, what's up, man?
19: What's going on, Dan Day? Hey, man, it's Tell the Truth Tuesday, man.
1: It is.
19: It was Jaden Daniel. Tell the truth, it was Jaden Daniel. He'd made a dumb decision, and that's what it was. You could tell by the reaction by everybody else, he should have threw the ball away or did something else, but he did something stupid. And that's the thing, what it was. But like, you see it, you can see it. He just don't want to admit it.
1: Well, so Johnny, I appreciate that. What I could see is, where would he have thrown the ball away to? The play that they ran, and this is like, this is another layer of this debacle that is, I promise, like, we're going to be done with this discussion soon because it's terrible for my mental health at this point. But the play that they ran and why he tucked and ran is because they had the worst personnel group that you could have on the field if you wanted a quick throw or potentially throw the ball away. It's like 13 personnel, which means a lot of tight ends. And you know what tight ends are? Most of them, at least, they're pretty slow. They're not moving very fast. And the Commanders, for those that maybe are not aware of their roster top to bottom, they don't exactly have a bunch of like super athletes at tight end. They have good players at tight end, but they don't have super athletes. Nobody is getting separation. So there is the potential of, if he throws it away, but he's still in the pocket and nobody is, you know, in a position to where they are open or even what they would call in the area of being open, is then you get an intentional grounding and you run the clock down with a penalty. You lose 10 seconds and the game is over. So like, there's a lot of different things that were put into play. The fact that, again, nobody on the offense, nobody on the sideline was screaming just to spike the ball with 8 seconds left, because the play clock would have taken it down to about 8-9 seconds. The fact that nobody was screaming or nobody had the intuition, and again, this is on Jaden too, that nobody had the intuition to just spike the football was preposterous. The idea of we are just doing exactly what we are told with no real thought behind it and no real thought to the consequences of the actions is very bad. It's an awful look for the team, and it gave us the biggest blunder. I mean, I can't think of a time where I have seen something dumber than that. Like, it's literally up there with butt fumbles level of stupid. But at least the butt fumble was an attempt to make something out of nothing. They made nothing out of something. And I would argue that that's even worse. So that's been the whole discussion. Like, my social media feed has been just bombarded with this, and there's a lot of you maybe that don't care about the Commanders. We're done with them after this because they've done enough damage to me. They've done enough damage to you. I'm ready to move on from this. We'll see what they can do. I mean, they get the 49ers on Monday night. So you're coming off of the dumbest play in recent NFL history, and you get the team that is the juggernaut of the NFL right now in the San Francisco 49ers. You quite literally couldn't ask for a worse opponent coming on your schedule after the debacle that was the end of the Giants game. If they get torched by San Francisco, that might be the final straw on the general coaching staff that is currently running the Commanders. And, I mean, who knows? It could be even further up the ladder than just the coaching staff, depending on how bad that actual game goes. I'm Denton Day. I'm sitting in for Linnell Willingham on a Westwood One Sports Night. It is Tell the Truth Tuesday, as Johnny mentioned, so we will get into some of your favorite truths from this week in the NFL. But when we get back, we're going back to the Diamond, the Dodgers, the Brewers, why the idea of Shohei Ohtani being benched is not as crazy as you think. That's next on Westwood One Sports Night.
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0: And it feels crazy for me to say that out loud. But the idea and the philosophy of just attempting to force a redemption story when your back is against the wall down 0-2, like you don't have a bunch of other great players, like you don't have a bunch of other really impressive bats in the lineup, I'm a bit uncomfortable with that. And I can understand, hey man, that's a $700 million price tag. We are not benching him. I get that thought. But eventually the Dodgers are going to have to, hey, are we trying to win a championship, or are we trying to appease the fact that we're paying this dude $700 million? Because you know what's really crazy? If you bench him for game number three, you can bring him back in game four. If you bench him for game number three and four and you get to a game five because of it, you can bring him back in game number five. Hell, you could even bring him back in game number three. He could just not start. You have a lot of different options. But when you watch Shohei Ohtani, he is clearly not the version of Ohtani that has become one of the greatest players in the game's history, certainly of this generation. He is not the Shohei Ohtani that you broke out this crazy, unbelievable checkbook for to pay $700 million, most of which is deferred money. He just doesn't look like that dude anymore. And it's a number of different injuries, knee situation, bicep situation. I mean, the list of injuries is there. So you can point to, hey, maybe if he just gets a little bit better, maybe if he just feels a little bit better, maybe if we just use some of the money that we have at our disposal, because they paid him $700 million and they still have a lot of money. That's the benefit of the deferred thing. We could get like this crazy cryo ice tub therapy situation with infrared light that everybody raves about. I don't know what that means. I'm a millennial, but not that much. I don't do red light therapy. It feels expensive, whatever. But they have the money. They could do all of those things and do all of the greatest, brightest technology to get him healed for game number four. That's all at their disposal, but it's very clear he is not comfortable at the plate. And that could be injury. That could be a mental situation, but it could be this combination of both. But that really puts you as a team in a tough spot. I don't think they care about perception, the Dodgers. I don't. But America's rooting for your downfall. That is very clear. You are the villain of the sport. But don't you, like, want to be the villain and win? You're on the cusp of a three-peat. If Shohei Ohtani doesn't give you the best opportunity right now, again, you can bring him back in game four. You can bring him back if you come back from this 0-2 deficit that you find yourself in against the Milwaukee Brewers. Let's just say the pitching becomes automatic again. All that money that you spend on all these big arms really starts to finally, you get the ROI, the return on the investment on the money that you gave a lot of these dudes. If the series turns, you can always bring him back, and hopefully whatever hurdle that is currently in front of him, he has figured out a way to get over it. But, you know, I started jotting down some of the numbers for Shohei Ohtani, and it was staggering how poor he has been, not just in the postseason, though he's been very bad in the postseason, but really dating back for the last like month and a half. So in just the NLCS, he's 1 of 7. Not very good. Don't need to tell you that. He's 1 of 7. He's walked once. He's crossed the plate once. He's scored a run. He struck out 3 times. That's in 2 games. Now, admittedly, the Brewers pitching staff is pretty darn good, right? They have a pitching staff that you could argue rivals the Dodgers. I still think the Dodgers, at least on paper, have one of the best pitching staffs in all of Major League Baseball. But what the Brewers are doing right now on the mound is nothing short of sensational. So that's just the NLCS. In the NLDS, he was 2 of 13, took 2 walks, 4 strikeouts, did score another run. So for those that are counting at home, or if you're not counting at home and you want me to do the work for you, I got you. Don't worry. He's 3 of 20 in the postseason. That's a batting average of 150. He struck out 7 times. So he has double the amount of strikeouts as he does hits. For a guy that is supposed to be the face of the franchise, the face of the sport, and the guy that you gave a record-breaking contract to. Furthermore, since September, so dating all the way back almost a month and a half, he's 9 of 50. Now, he didn't play every game in September. That needs to be pointed out. You know, the injuries were a factor in that. But since September, he is 9 of 50, which is also a 150 batting average. And he has one RBI. He has not hit a home run, Shohei Ohtani, the $700 million man, the guy that is the best player in baseball when he is fully active and healthy. He has not hit a home run since August 18th. Now, if you pull out your smartphone and you're on the East Coast, you will notice it is October 14th. If you are not on the East Coast, it is October 13th. Minor difference, but still highlighting the fact that it's been nearly 2 months since Shohei Ohtani has hit a home run. I don't know that you can just keep putting him out there and hoping for the best. I don't know that you can just keep putting him out there and hoping for some Disney Channel-esque redemption story. Now, maybe the Dodgers have sold their soul and they will get this Ohtani redemption story. Lord knows they have enough money to buy it, right? Maybe that's what they get. Maybe I'm going to spend 20 minutes talking about Shohei Ohtani and why I don't think benching him is crazy. And then he goes for two homers in game number three and looks like the best player to ever step foot on a baseball field. Maybe all of that happens. I wouldn't put my money on it. It feels like it's very rare in the postseason where a guy goes from being ice cold to nuclear in the blink of an eye. Now, we see a lot of guys get really hot all of a sudden. But it does feel like there's like a ramp-up period to that, to where they're playing well at the end of the regular season, and then the first game they might play well, and then the second one they really explode, and it becomes this ramp-up period to where they become the best player in the postseason. A great example of that for me, at least off the top of my head, is Bryce Harper a couple of years ago with the Philadelphia Phillies, where it felt like this was finally his culmination of being the chosen one. He was just electric for Philadelphia in the entire run in the National League postseason, and then they ran into a bigger and a better team, and offensively he was doing his best in the World Series, but nobody else could carry the load, and they end up losing that World Series. But it's a great example of a guy that just gets hot over time, and then he ends up just being nuclear for a couple of games and willing his team to victory. I don't know that we've seen a guy that is 9 of 50 in the last month and a half just all of a sudden explode in the postseason, going up against a team in Milwaukee right now that feels like they have all of the momentum. Now, the question is, will they actually bench him? Should they bench him is my question for you at 310-840-4910, 310-840-4910. That's our poll question on our YouTube page as well. We're simulcast on YouTube, so you can go Westwood One Sports Night. Our poll question is there. Should the Dodgers bench Shohei Ohtani? Dave Roberts answered that question, and he said that Shohei Ohtani is adamant that he wants to go in game number three.
1: I did talk to Sho, had a great conversation. He's adamant. He feels good enough to be in there. He's close to finding something with his swing, and I feel great about it. And so, yeah, he wants to be in there and help us win a ball game and win a championship. So great conversation, and I'm excited about having him in there.
0: Well, I didn't think the conversation was going to be bad. If the guy's adamant about playing, I can't imagine he was going to be Eeyore when it was time to talk. The finding something with his swing, though, that makes me feel like it's more than just the injury, that there is this mental component to what Shohei Ohtani has dealt with over the last month and a half. Because, you know, in game number two, there was this swing in, or the strikeout, his appearance at the plate in the sixth inning, where it looked like he just didn't have his full legs underneath him. And it becomes dangerous. I mean, the way that he kind of bounced back, it almost looked like he was hyperextending on the lower extremities. That becomes very, very dangerous. Now, we need to bring in our Dodgers insider on the show. You know him as Oliver Popular. You also know him as the man behind the phones when you call us at 310-840-4910. He is also a massive Dodger fan. And Oliver, you and I were talking about this a little bit yesterday when this news from Ken Rosenthal was first reported, or the idea rather, not news, but the idea and the concept was first reported. As a guy that lives and breathes Dodger baseball, are you pro or anti benching of Shohei Ohtani?
2: This is quite honestly, you know, when you see stuff in the news where someone has to make a huge decision and you go, oh, thank the Lord, I don't have his job. I can't. This is probably the most direct example of that for me, because here's the thing. This happened last year in the postseason with Andy Páez. Andy Páez went 4-for-58, I believe the number was.
0: Whew.
2: I think his OPS was under 300. It was something ridiculous like that, and I don't think Dave Roberts benched Andy Páez until like halfway through the World Series. Ironically, he was the one who made the amazing catch in Game 7 when he collided with Kike Hernandez. It just doesn't seem like he's going to get benched. It doesn't seem to be that's the philosophy of Dave Roberts. It's gonna be rough if the Dodgers don't figure it out and Milwaukee goes up 3-0. I think also it speaks to not a lack of trust in Jose DePaula, but if you really believed he could just go in there and you could just immediately implement him into the lineup, it just seems like too simple of a solution to not do. So I wonder if there's something there where for some reason, one way or another, they're not yet ready to take off the governor for DePaula. Because I don't know what else it would be.
0: Yeah, I think it's that. And I also wonder if this was a 1-1 series, I feel like you'd be a little bit more open to it. Because, again, like it only has to be for a game. And I'm glad you brought up the scenario from last year. All you got to do is take Shohei out for a game. And, like, hey, man, just get the mental right. But because they're down 0-2, there has to be this feeling of pressure. And, you know, they can talk about maybe not feeling the pressure. When you're this deep into the postseason, you feel it.
2: Yeah.
0: Like, we don't have to be obtuse about this. We don't have to be dumb. You feel the pressure, especially considering that you are going for a three-peat, something that hasn't been done in, like, 25 years. The Yankees, the last team to do so. Boy, their fans would love something like that now. And then before the Yankees, you had to go back like 50 years, right? Like, it's a very rare occurrence in baseball, and they're on the precipice of joining the most elite of the elite fraternities to be able to say that they three-peated. I do wonder if it was a 1-1 series, if this decision would be easier to just, hey, take a game, get the mental right, and then we're going to bring you back for game number 4, and the hope that whatever you did over your break, right? Hey, maybe you meditated. I don't know what Shohei Ohtani does to find peace in his life, but meditated, you did some hot yoga, something. It got you right. And then you come back into game number 4 and you are the best player in the world. But because you're down 0-2, like when you go down 0-3, we've seen it done before. Obviously a team come back from that, but like, man, it's a very, very difficult thing. Even if you are the Los Angeles Dodgers. It's not the only thing that Dave Roberts said on Shohei, and it kind of goes back to me thinking that there might be trying too much for a redemption theory. Here's Roberts again on Shohei Ohtani and the reason that he's going to go in Game 3.
1: We're listening to Shohei, and we're going to support the crap out of him and believe in him, and that's it. You know, and it's like he can go out there and throw out 4 hits or no hits. And it's like it doesn't change our process and how we're going about it and believing in him. So, I mean, at the end of the day, that's kind of dumbing it down, I guess.
0: I appreciate it being dumbed down. The idea of Ohtani coming out there and just getting like no hits in a game, in an important game, nonetheless, when you're at home, that feels like a hard thing to be comfortable with. And again, Oliver, if I'm speaking out of turn here from like a Dodgers perspective, let me know. But that feels like there is on one hand going down with the ship and saying, hey, we paid you $700 million. We need you to be the one that is in. We want you to be the man in the arena, to steal the Tom Brady and Winston Churchill line, right? We need you to be the man that is in the arena going down with the ship. We ain't paying you to just sit in the clubhouse, eat sunflower seeds or whatever the hell the Dodgers have in their clubhouse. But at the same time, the player is never going to tell you, eh, not feeling it.
2: Yeah, this is a bit of a weird one because that's what I don't understand. I can't imagine anyone at that level in the big leagues, the NFL, the NBA would say, yeah, take me out. I mean, we literally saw Tyrese Haliburton blow his Achilles out when he clearly should not have been playing, and it was because it was a Game 7. And, I mean, I would want to live with that, knowing I pulled myself out of Game 7. And I just, the other thing, too, the angle of, oh, he's our $700 million man. I don't think that has a big factor in it. And the direct example is Kyle Tucker is hitting eighth, and he makes $60 million a year. I don't think that there's that side of it where, oh, we have to have him hitting fourth, batting cleanup. I mean, I don't think any of us could say how much Kike Hernandez makes. It's not nearly $70 million a year. If obviously, it's deferred with Ohtani. But you get what I'm saying. Like, I don't think that's playing much of a factor into it. I think it's more so that they're just riding their horses. And it's just, it's also not just him, but because who he is, it's going to be glorified. It's the same thing with Aaron Judge when in the World Series in 2024, where he was struggling mightily. And obviously, he had that huge error, but then there were two infield errors. And then that's when the onslaught happened in that game five that Yankees fans wish never happened, obviously. So there's more than just him struggling. That's the problem. I mean, Will Smith is struggling immensely, although he had some really good at-bats in game two. I think he lined out three times or something like that. Max Muncy did not have a great game two. Freddie Freeman didn't look great at the... He hasn't really looked great in either game so far this series. So it's an entire offensive thing. I mean, they came into the series with, I believe it was two extra base hits with runners in scoring position from the Atlanta series. This is an entire lineup situation. This is not just everyone else is getting it done and then your big guy is not getting it done. This is an entire lineup with the exception of maybe two players so far.
0: Which means they are tired of the lineup needs to get their ass in check.
2: Yeah, because Milwaukee's not unconfident. I hope people that have watched the series understand Milwaukee's very, very good. Yeah. Like, they don't do anything bad. They don't do anything bad. And they are the scariest team to play in the postseason because they hit with two strikes, they apply pressure on the bases, they just do all the little things at a very high level. That's why they won 103 games.
0: I'm about to say, you don't accidentally stumble into 103 games. You might be able to stumble into 83 wins, but 103, there is just something different about them. Robert in the chat, you were on YouTube, Westwood One Sports Night. Robert in the chat puts, the Yankees handled their Aaron Judge situation correctly by not playing him in the postseason, even though Judge was adamant he could play. Dodgers let Ohtani dictate if he could play or not. That is a very interesting balance and comparison. I mean, I think just generally speaking, Ohtani and Judge, because they have dominated MVP conversations and MVP awards for the past few years, are always going to be compared in some way, shape, or form to another, despite the fact they're radically different players. But this situation is very, very similar to one another. And I would just reiterate, Oliver made the point. I will make the point. When you guys get on the phones at 310-840-4910, you will probably make the point as well. There is not a professional athlete that's going to say in game number three of an important playoff series, I can't go. If you're going to leave it up to them and they are medically attached, right? Like if your knee is hanging off of the bone, maybe they're going to be smart about it. But if they feel like they are healthy to go, they're always going to say yes. We've seen one guy check himself out of a game recently, and his career has never been the same. That was Anthony Richardson with the Colts. He's the only example of a guy that decided, hey, man, I can't go. I need to take a play off. And you've literally never looked at him the same. There's not a chance that if you go to Ohtani, sit him in a room and be like, hey, man, can you go? He's going to say yes. I mean, of course he is. He actually did talk about this. So he did an impromptu press availability today. So Dave Roberts was always scheduled to speak. Ohtani, I don't believe, was and decided to. This was Ohtani discussing his decision on giving it a go in game number three.
3: Yes, the symptoms have subdued a lot, especially when I was on the IL, spending that time just being able to reduce the symptoms. As of now, with the swing, it's a daily process of trying different things, different feel on a daily basis.
0: So that's Ohtani. That was through his interpreter. But that's Ohtani discussing the swing and the symptoms with the injuries. I will admit, just on the surface, like very surface level analysis here, the idea of still trying things is a little alarming because you're too deep into the season to still be trying things. You want to have this ironed out. Now, obviously, every single series is going to be different. Maybe the trying things is just dealing with the pitchers that Milwaukee is throwing and how good they have been in this series, but just the entire season. but still trying things. Like, it's great to try things in April. Yeah, in July. We know slumps happen in baseball. This isn't new. You play so many damn games. Slumps are bound to happen, but this is just happening for the Dodgers as a unit, but Shohei Ohtani in particular, at the absolute worst time. They are not going to bench him. If you were in the position of decision maker for the Dodgers, would you bench Shohei Ohtani? 310-840-4910, 310-840-4910. You can tweet your answer to me if the phones aren't your thing, at the Denton Day. We'll take some of your phone calls on Ohtani and the Major League Baseball postseason. Plus, I'll let you know how game number two of the ALCS went. That comes your way next on Westwood One Sports Night.
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7: If you had the power and you ran the Dodgers, would you bench Shohei Ohtani? That's a big ask, but the guy's hurt. He's not playing well. He's batting 150 over the past 50 at-bats. Thumbs down. Big, big thumbs down. The guy hasn't hit a homer since the middle of August. We're in October now. It's been almost two full months since Ohtani has hit a homer. Now, in fairness, he hasn't played in every game. But still, this is one of the best players in the world. He's just not playing at a high level. Would you bench him if you had the power? 310-840-4910. Chris is in Santa Clara, wants to weigh in. Chris, what's up? You're on Westwood One Sports Night.
8: Hey, I'm a big Dodger fan. I hope they turn it around this week. And I also want to be looking just in case, you know, if this doesn't happen, maybe even if it does. Yeah, I think the Dodgers have been successful because they know when to cut their most beloved players and trade them someplace else. I mean, you and I could both name 10 of them in the last decade, easy, who, you know, still had a few years, but it was time to go. Are there any American League teams that would take the remaining 7 years of Shohei's contract if they knew he couldn't pitch and he was going to be a 260, 25 home run designated hitter for those years and that would be the limit?
7: So I think the simple answer is yes. I appreciate the call, Chris. If I am correct, I believe you called yesterday, so I'm glad that we get to chat again. There are absolutely teams that if they have the money, they would take Shohei Ohtani. I don't think they would take him knowing that he could not pitch at that number. I also do not know the rules and regulation for trading a player with the amount of deferred money that Shohei Ohtani has, or for any player for that matter. My understanding is that the deferred money is paid by the team that signed the contract. So, like, as an example, I believe the Nationals, the Washington Nationals, when they signed Max Scherzer all the way back in 2013, there was deferred money on that contract. The Nats were kind of one of the few teams that in the very beginning liked to do the deferred money.

0: They bid, they just don't spend nearly as much as the Dodgers. But there was deferred money on that Scherzer contract, in my understanding. I don't know this for a fact, but my understanding is that they were on the hook for the deferred money. And there is zero chance that if that is how it has to be, that the Dodgers would make that trade, because you ain't going to pay him $600 million to be great somewhere else. So there would have to be some sort of adjustment to the contract, which in turn would hurt the Dodgers, because there's not... I think if you trade Ohtani and you rework the contract to whoever is getting Ohtani in return is going to be on the hook for like $650 million. Because again, like the guy hasn't really been paid hardly at all from the Dodgers. He gets a hella endorsement money because he's Shohei Ohtani, but he's not really getting his salary from the Dodgers is not, you know, incredibly high because of the deferred. You'd basically be trading him for $650 million over the course of like seven seasons. And I don't know that there is a team that would want to take that on. Or if they do, the return that you would be getting if you were Los Angeles likely would not justify moving Ohtani. It's very complex. They kind of put themselves in a very tough position, a tough situation. But there is this added layer, Chris. This is the elephant in the room. We don't really know what baseball is going to look like in the future in terms of the way that contracts and pay is determined. I would imagine there's going to be some form, if they do add a salary cap, there's going to be some form of grandfather clause to where if you have already signed a contract that has massive amounts of deferrals that allows you to, you know, circumvent or get around salary cap or things of that nature, that you might be able to get a lot of that grandfathered in, but I don't know. And I think that mystery really puts this in an even more unique situation. I don't think they're going to trade Shohei Ohtani. I don't think that is going to be the case, but it is an interesting perspective because the Dodgers have all these other great players on the roster, and I think it makes it a lot easier to part ways because you have the other great players. I don't expect them to do that, but it does make it a little bit easier.
1: So, I just looked it up. It is, in fact, the team that trades for him would pay the deferred money.
0: All right, so the Nats got hosed when they traded Scherzer to the Dodgers then. So then you're basically asking a team to take Shohei Ohtani, knowing that he cannot or he might not pitch, certainly not at his nearly a high level. You're basically asking them to take Shohei Ohtani at an insane price point.
1: I don't even know what a return would be, because you're taking on so much money. Like, how can you quantify a return?
0: Like, we've seen massive trades before. You know, Juan Soto was a good example. Tarek Skubal, a big example of this, where you see massive returns because you know, like, you're getting him for a short amount of years, but you're not paying. I have no idea.
1: It would
0: be unprecedented.
1: The problem with those both also were that both of those players were not eligible to be free agents when they were traded. Skubal was just an arbitration. Juan Soto was still an arbitration. That's why it worked out, because you didn't have to worry about it.
0: So that's a very challenging situation. And then on top of that, like if we really want to like dive deep into the rabbit hole, there's only like three teams that could afford that. And one of them is in the NL. Now, if you send him to the Mets, you're basically sending the man to die. But the Mets and the Yankees are like the only team that would be able to afford that. I mean, maybe the Blue Jays, if I remember correctly, the Blue Jays were initially in on Shohei Ohtani when he hit the open market. But like, I don't know that they, after they've paid some of the players that they've paid, you know, with Vladdy, there's really not a lot of teams that have $600 million just sitting around. I know billionaires run the league. But $600 million is an awful lot of money. $6 million to a billionaire, pretty easy. $600 million, all of a sudden you're like, whoa. Even for us, this is really, really expensive. So I don't know how many teams would actively be able to make that work.
1: There is one big market team that recently just got a new owner that, in theory, could do it. It's the Angels. They, in theory... could do the funniest thing ever. I mean, by the way, Ohtani's not getting traded. This is never happening.
0: No, it's never going to happen.
1: That would be, number one, the most hilarious flip-flop of all time. Contractually, it's probably the only owner who can do it, because he's not on the hook for the majority of Trout's contract. That's probably the only team.
0: I would say them, or because I don't even think the Yankees would want to do that.
1: No, I don't think their fans would riot.
0: I think they would be very, very upset because you're already paying a bunch of dudes a ton of money. Now, would it be amazing to see a team with the pitching staff that the Yankees have when they're on? You know, Schlittler's been awesome. If Gerrit Cole ever is fully healthy again, who knows? And Aaron Judge and Giancarlo Stanton and Cody Bellinger. I mean, adding Ohtani to that group would be insanity. Like, it literally is like when you play MLB The Show and you just turn the, hey, they can't say no to trade. And yeah, then you just build the most stacked team in existence. But I can't imagine that the Yankees would do that. It would be hilarious if the Mets do it and they have Juan Soto, Lindor, and Ohtani all on payroll and still find a way to win only like 86 games in a season. That would be the most Mets thing in existence. So maybe something like that.
1: Yeah, the only two teams I can think of that are quote unquote big market teams that could afford it, the Boston Red Sox, because they're not paying Rafi Devers. Mm-hmm. They don't really have, I mean, they have a few starting pitchers on big contracts, but they haven't paid Grosjean yet. I don't believe they have, at least. Atlanta's the other one, because all their guys are on very, like, Ronald Cunha's on an 8-for-100 deal. Albies is a free agent. I think Austin Riley's their highest paid guy, and he's 10-for-275 or something. So, like, you can manage the money. Chris Sale's on a 1-year deal. I don't know what's going to happen with him. I do. He's going to sign back. But, yeah, that's just in this hypothetical, that's not going to happen.
0: Yeah, that's what happens when you have a bunch of dudes in Atlanta that are either not repped by, we're just going to call him the agent, or they tell the agent that, hey, we want to stay here. Steven Strasburg did that and then proceeded to not play like at all for the Nationals.
1: Yeah, that's true.
0: He did tell him, hey, I am staying here, and then he got all that damn money. 310-804-0410, 310-804-0410. Gary in Michigan wants to weigh in on Shohei Ohtani. Gary, what's up? You're on Westwood One Sports Night.
2: How you doing? Okay.
0: I'm doing good. Hope you are too.
2: Yeah, I just it bothered me all season long because I follow Ohtani every single game from here, box scores, and I follow this guy and that guy in baseball and all the Tiger games. How we threw the towel in with 50 games to go in the season. We could have been right now knocking on World Series door with our great pitching staff and pretty good hitting and pitching. And we had the best June and July. But it bothered me all year long how the Dodgers got so greedy with Ohtani. When he pitched, he did not need to lead off. He needed a bad ninth. They overdid it. They overused him. And finally, he broke down. What do you guys think about that? Why was there such a need to – he's going to pitch this to top of the first inning, and plus he's got to rush in there and lead off. You know what? I mean, he have enough hitting, and he's pitching to bat him ninth when he's pitching, and then give him a day off here and there. What do you think about that? It really bothered me all season long.
0: So I have a great answer for this, Gary. Well, let me rephrase that. I have an answer. Whether it's great or not, I guess, is up for public perception. And I appreciate the call.
2: Are you going to say fans because they're going to draw more people? But that's my guess. But go ahead.
0: I mean, theoretically, I would say that's right, but. So if you look at sports as transactional, right, it's the complete opposite of the way that most wealthy people spend their money. So if you talk to anybody that is like legitimately wealthy, or they collect, maybe they collect cars or they collect art or whatever. But I'm going to use cars as an example. If you pay a lot of money for a car, you're probably not driving it a ton. Like, you might take it to car shows if that's your thing. Maybe you love magazines and you put it in a car magazine. You might want to post it on your Instagram or whatever, right? Whatever you choose to do to highlight the fact that you have this car, you will highlight that you have it, but you're not driving it to Walmart. You're not driving it to Wegmans or to Whole Foods. You spend a lot of money. You want people to know that you have it, but you aren't really going to use it. Sports is the opposite. When you spend $700 million on a guy, you're basically going to run him until the wheels fall off. And that's not just for baseball. That's in basketball. That's in the NFL. That's maybe not as much in hockey because the contracts aren't as, you know, steep as they are in the other sports. But when you pay a dude a contract, you want that ROI. You want a return on your investment in a way that for a watch, you maybe won't get. A watch, it might be a bad example because they do appreciate over time. But like a car doesn't really appreciate over time unless you keep that thing in pristine condition. For sports, it's not really the case. Hey, we're paying you a lot of money. We're here to win games. We are here to win championships. When we win championships, we get a lot of the money that we are paying to you back in ticket sales, in revenue for ads, in merchandise, in whatever, right? They have a lot of different ways that they can make money. Most of it's through television deals, if we're being honest. But you can get that in local television deals. You can get that in local radio deals because those still exist. We love our medium here. You get a return on your investment by using what you spent your money on in a way that is not the same for most other ways of life. I hope that answered the question. If that was a little complex, I apologize. But I'm literally loving the topic, so I want more of your calls. 310-840-4910, 310-840-4910. What should the Dodgers do with Shohei Ohtani for game number three or for the rest of the series with Milwaukee? We'll continue to take some of your calls. You can tweet me as well at the Denton Day. And I got a bunch of text messages that I'm going to read as well. 310-840-4910 is the talk and text line. So maybe you don't want to give me a call, but you want your opinion to be heard. I got you there. We do more of it next right here on Westwood One Sports Night.
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17: Will LaFleur figure out how to finish games? 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
0: What would you do if you were the Dodgers? Game number 3. Do you bench Shohei Ohtani, or do you say, hey, man, you're getting paid a lot of money, we're going to let this thing ride out? 310-840-4910. That's our talking text line. My guy Thomas in Montana says, I think they should bench him for the safety of him and his future. Thomas then informed me that he is a Brewers fan, so maybe there might be a little bit of play there with wanting to bench Shohei Ohtani. But I would honestly say, at least for right now, it's not like Ohtani's doing a whole lot to help the Dodgers. He's clearly not 100%. He said that he's getting better. I don't really see that. I don't feel his knees for him, but it doesn't seem like he's getting a whole lot better. And the numbers suggest that. He's batting 150 in the postseason. Not very good. I don't got to tell you that. You know that, right? You got to be batting at least 230 or something if you're Shohei Ohtani. But he's batting 150 in the postseason. Maybe there is this redemptive arc that takes place and it starts in game number 3. But I can tell you this. I've had a lot of expectations for players to have redemptive arcs in the postseason. Baseball, football, basketball, I mean, you name it. Those arcs don't always come to fruition. In fact, most times they don't come to fruition. So I don't know how confident I would be in this idea of a redemption arc for Ohtani starting in game number 3 and then helping lead the Dodgers. I still think the Dodgers can beat the Brewers. Like, they're down 2-0. Sure, that sucks. Don't want to be down 2-0. There's a lot of baseball left to be played, and you still are the Dodgers. 310-840-4910, 310-840-4910. Conrad is in Pittsburgh, and he's now on Westwood One Sports Night. Conrad, what's up, man?
19: Hey, how you doing?
0: I'm doing good. Hope you are, too.
19: I'm doing great. Thank you. So, I think you got to play him. I mean, I'm a huge NBA fan, so I'll just, like, coattail off of that. But a couple years ago, I grew up in Milwaukee, so a couple years ago, when the Bucks had Giannis and Dame, we're playing the Pacers. I think we're down 3-1. Giannis was coming off, like, a hurt Achilles, but he was still playing. Wasn't playing that good. But everybody, like, you're down 3-1 against the Pacers. You're playing Giannis. You're playing Dame. Like, you have to. And he hasn't been playing that good. But, I mean, from what he used to be able to do, he's got to have something in him. I feel like you can't bench him. Like, you just can't afford to bench your best player when you're down 2-0.
0: And I think I love that you bring that up, Conrad, and I appreciate the call. I think that's the mentality that the Dodgers are taking at the moment. Like, we can throw out the money And it's very easy to do so. It's $700 million. Like, that's a very big price tag. We've never seen anything like it in American professional sports. I think there's some soccer contracts that have been close, but even the soccer contracts don't often touch $700 million. But I think outside of the money itself, it is, hey, he's one of our best players. And if we're going to go down, do we want to go down with this 21-year-old that we're bringing up out of, not obscurity necessarily, but he certainly doesn't have the accolades that Shohei Ohtani would have? Or do we want to just go down with our guy, understanding that at least it's Ohtani that we are going down swinging with? I can't fault them for that line of thinking, but I would point out, hey man, like, the goal is to win. And if you feel like right now that Shohei Ohtani is not giving you the best opportunity to win, benching him does not mean he's never going to play again. Benching him does not mean that he's not going to go again in this series. Hell, you could bench him and he could still play in game number three. He just doesn't have to start game number three. And maybe that's the jolt that you need to get him motivated again, to get him right again. I don't have the answer to that, but I think there are a lot of scenarios that they could potentially go down that would provide them the best opportunity without completely collapsing their hope at winning a championship. David is in Dallas, wants to jump in. David, what's up, man? You're on Westwood One.
20: Yeah, hey, thanks. Good evening, guys. First of all, Shohei's making a case if he can have some longevity to be the best player in the history of baseball. You don't bench the best history in the player of baseball, or in the history of baseball, for any. Is 70%, even 50% Shohei is better than anything that's going to be up there, and lightning can strike with him with one swing of the bat. So I think the idea of benching him is kind of ludicrous, because if I was a Dodgers fan, I'm not. I do respect them. I would be livid if they lost without Shohei. Point number two, though, that I wanted to make, you were talking about Shohei maybe going somewhere else at some point in big money clubs and big money markets. I'm in Dallas-Fort Worth. That is now the fourth largest market in the United States. It, right. By most measurements, it's us or Houston, okay? Which means we are the largest market in the United States that has only one baseball team. And I want to make a plug for my city and putting my city on the national radar for, hey, we need to demand more in DFW of the Texas Rangers. You know, we've got five states around us that have no baseball teams. It's a massive, massive market. And we need to be in play should anybody ever become available. And that's something that you overlook and that gets too overlooked too often, that we are that big of a market and our owner, you know, we won a World Series and a miracle in 23, and our owner then cut salary, and it's not acceptable. And so I want us to be in those conversations.
0: I love that you're taking a stand for your team. You guys are suffering the same fate as me in my Nationals. I appreciate the call. It's the same kind of thing. You win a World Series, and then you decide you don't want to pay everybody, and then you cut the money. Now, the Nationals got, you know, kind of hosed because they didn't reap the benefits of winning the World Series because of the COVID year. So they have that kind of differentiates them from everybody else. But they are not the only one. That's a problem with a lot of teams in Major League Baseball. Now, the Ohtani trade thing was like purely hypothetical. They are not going to trade Shohei Ohtani. The Dodgers are not going to do it. But a caller did suggest it. So Oliver, who is our resident Dodger fan, and I did have a little bit of fun with the potential. We should have included Texas. You are correct in that. I mean, I think the five teams that we talked about were the Angels, now your Texas Rangers. I did mention Toronto because I thought they were in on him when he initially hit the open market, and then the two teams in New York. I would say my Nationals, but I mean, come on. There's a better chance of me having a full head of hair tomorrow morning than the Nationals trading and paying Shohei Ohtani. I'm bald for those that can't see me, just so you get the joke there. I'm Denton Day. I'm sitting in for Linnell Willingham on a Westwood One Sports Night on a Tuesday, now Wednesday morning on the East Coast. We do get game number three between the Dodgers and the Brewers. That will be later tonight. We've talked a lot about Shohei Ohtani. We will continue that conversation throughout the course of our show here for the remainder of the way. But when we get back, it's time for a Nell's Super Six Pack. He's not here. I'm sitting in for him, but we still got a six pack to deliver to you. It's going to be the top six teams in the NFL ahead of week number six. So I give you a six pack when we get back right here on Westwood One Sports Night.
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1: At the Denton Day on Twitter. 310-840-4910. It is a Tell the Truth Tuesday on Westwood One Sports Night. We've had a lot of great conversation about the MLB postseason, but we're getting back to the NFL. Our question for you as we move throughout the remainder of the show, we're through 5 weeks of the NFL season. Who is the best team in the NFL? A lot of great options, but I want to hear from you. Who's the best team in the NFL? 310-840-4910 or tweet me at the Denton Day. As we do normally on Tuesdays, we give you a super six pack, and today is going to be a super six pack about the best teams in the NFL. Wow, who would have thought? What a crazy coincidence. That's what I'm here for. So I'm stealing Linnell's bit. He's going to be back hopefully to tomorrow under the weather. Everyone tweet him and tell him to drink some tea, get some cough syrup, and be situating good for Wednesday's show. But without further ado, let's get to the super six pack.
0: Anticipated power ranking segment in all of sports radio. Sit back, crack a can.

0: few teams that I think are close to making the cut, but are not quite there. Most of them come out of the AFC. Cincinnati is a team that I'm looking at. You know, I was texting back and forth with a guy that covers the team this week. Their offense, when they're healthy, is almost impossible to stop, especially this weekend, because they had a running game. Now, they played Miami. Miami's pretty trash, so it's hard to get a real gauge as to what a team is when they're playing the Miami Dolphins. But if Cincinnati can be a balanced attack on offense because their receiving core is so good and because their passing game as a whole is so good and they happen to have one of the four horsemen of quarterbacks out of the AFC, Cincinnati is always going to be knocking on the door, as far as I'm concerned. Another team that I want to give a lot of credit to, the schedule is back. Drake May was awesome this weekend. Now, is Las Vegas a good team? No. Does that matter? No. That's the best that dude has played in almost an entire year. You know, his entire stretch in the postseason last year was atrocious. He just didn't play very well. They won, but he didn't play very well. The start to the season, he hasn't played very well, but he went out this past weekend and he stomped the Las Vegas Raiders, and he deserves a lot of credit for that. So they're knocking on the door as far as I'm concerned. And then the team that I did not think I was going to be talking about positively at all this year, Pittsburgh looks pretty good. Aaron Rodgers looks pretty good. Is it sustainable? I'm going to guess the answer to that is no. But at least based off of the performance this weekend and based off of the fact that there's a lot of 3-2 teams in the NFL, you got a couple of 4-1 teams, you got a couple of unbeatens, and everybody else is 3-2, it feels like. They're either 3-2 or 2-3 or one idiotic team that's 1-3-1 and makes me want to jump in the Potomac River. For those that don't know, the Potomac River is disgusting. And if I jumped in there, I'd come out looking like Tien from Dragon Ball Z, bald with a third eye. Anyway, let's get to the teams that are actually on this list. So I got six of them for you, and then I want to hear from you. What is your favorite? Not what is your favorite. Who do you think is the best team right now in the NFL? 310-840-4910. Let's get into the Super Six Pack. At number six, I'm very reluctant here. And that's why they're so deep down this list. I have the Minnesota Vikings. Now, Linnell, who is normally in this spot, loves Minnesota. And a large portion of that love is because of the defense. And anybody that has a foul word to say about the defense from Minnesota has lost their marbles. Brian Flores consistently has been one of the best defensive minds in the sport for years now, like going on almost a decade. And I have always been of the belief that the hardest thing to replicate on a year-in, year-out basis in the NFL is great defense. Offense, you can replicate it, because usually if you have a great offense, it's largely based off of who you have at quarterback. Defense, it's a lot more difficult, and the fact that they've been able to do it every year that he has been the defensive coordinator there is really impressive. The reason they are so low on this list, I love history. When I was in school, history was my favorite subject. It was history, and you'll never guess this, writing. Not a math guy. Who would have thought? Not a big science guy, because science had a lot of math. Didn't like math very much. But I liked history. I liked writing. Why do I bring that up? Is that actually relevant? Yes, it is. I know the history of Kyler Murray. And I am not going to get fooled by what we are currently seeing with Kyler Murray into thinking that what we have seen through 5 weeks is what he is going to be for 17 weeks. That's never been the case with him. In his best years, he'll give you 8 to 9 really solid weeks where the team is winning and he's making plays. And then the back half always ends up being in sometimes a collapse, but other times collapse is too strong of a word. It just ends up not being good. It ends up being not nearly as strong as the first half of the year. I've seen that story far too many times. If he didn't have that kind of career, he'd still be in Arizona. That just is how he seems to be. So while I still like them on offense, They have Justin Jefferson, who, for my money, top three wide receiver in the NFL. Kyler, more than anyone that Justin Jefferson has played with since Kirk Cousins, can't actually throw the football to him. That's a big ask. Apparently was last year, at least. So I got them at six for that reason. I just don't love Kyler at the quarterback spot. Defensively, still very strong, but I got him at six. At five, in the Nell Super Six Pack with Denton Day sitting in for Linnell Willingham, we are power ranking teams in the NFL. I want your number one spot, 310-840-4910. That's our talking text line. Number five for me is the Baltimore Ravens. Proving that they can win without Lamar Jackson was incredibly impressive, but I know that Lamar Jackson is going to be back. So them being at number five, I don't know that Lamar will be back this weekend, but I know in the near future, Lamar Jackson is going to be back. Because of that, I'm operating under the assumption that they are at their best, and I think the Ravens at their best are better than Minnesota. I think the Ravens at their best when they're healthy are a really good football team. They have a lot of things on offense that I enjoy, Lamar obviously being a big one, but the fact that Derrick Henry is still playing at a really high level, the fact that even in the absence of Lamar Jackson, Derrick Henry is playing at a high level, because there is an element of this, and this is not a secret. When you have a mobile quarterback, it really makes life easy for the running back because the defense has to respect the mobility of the quarterback. It's why if you see a mobile quarterback with a run game or a running back that's not very good, statistically, it's because the running back's not very good. You can be an average running back and still have a lot of statistical success when you're playing next to a mobile quarterback because the defense is forced to defend all 11 players, whereas normally the defense really defends 10. You hand the ball off and it's over. Well, when you're a running threat, everybody pays more attention. Derrick Henry still being able to do it even in the absence of Lamar Jackson was impressive to me. Atlanta's not great, but they got it done, and that's really what matters. So I got Baltimore at number five on the Nell Super Six-Pack with Denton Day sitting in for Linnell Willingham. At number four, I got the Jacksonville Jaguars. I know it wasn't pretty in London. Nobody looks good in London. Nobody. Not a single team looks good in London, or they haven't this year. Teams in international games very rarely look awesome. It's just the nature of the beast. San Francisco is a very rare anomaly, it feels like, but because they handled it like intelligent human beings. They were basically in Australia for the entire week, where that doesn't always seem like it's the case. It gave them the time to get adjusted to the time, to not be jet lagged. Jacksonville not looking awesome against Philadelphia does not really worry me a ton. I still think Trevor Lawrence is a really good quarterback. I think the connection with Trevor Lawrence and Parker Washington has really started to blossom. I don't know what they're doing with Brian Thomas Jr., but I don't think they really care at the moment because of the way that Parker Washington is playing. And on defense, I think they have a good unit. I think they can get after the passer. I think they can defend really well. They play the run halfway decent. So I like Jacksonville at the number four spot in my top four teams. And now we get to the echelon, the elite of the elite. If I were to draw this list on a whiteboard, the three teams I just gave you are stacked relatively close together. Not on top of one another, but relatively close together. There's a big gap between the three teams I've named and the three teams that I'm about to name. The Buffalo Bills right now are number three. When you have a guy like Josh Allen is amazing in every sense of the word. He's going to make you sweat a little bit. He might make you pull your hair out a little bit. But at the end of the day, Josh Allen is going to do amazing things on a football field, and he makes his team significantly better. The Buffalo Bills live and die with Josh Allen. James Cook helps a little bit, yes, of course. But it is Josh Allen that drives that ship. And as long as you have a quarterback like him, you are always going to be at the top tier of these lists. I thought defensively against Los Angeles, they did their best. There are not a lot of teams that are going to be successfully able to fluster Matthew Stafford and then to defend Devontae Adams and Puka Nacua. That Los Angeles Rams offense, for lack of a better term, is effectively a cheat code. They just struggle on the defensive side of getting stops late in games. But I thought Buffalo handled that really well, and obviously they won the damn game going on the road to an environment, not a hostile one, but an environment. They came out with a dub, so I got Buffalo at number three. At number two, we didn't see them this weekend. They were on a bye, but Kansas City occupies that number two spot. If I remember this correctly, they have largely been at the top of the list for Linnell on his Super Six Packs. I'm not taking over his list. I'm just giving you my list. I got Kansas City at number two. Mahomes looks a lot better than what he did last year, even pre-injury. Like, I think sometimes because he got injured, it is lost on most of us that Mahomes didn't look spectacular in 2025. The numbers weren't awful, but if you watch their games, there was a lot of poor execution, and it made it very difficult for them to win. They didn't miss the postseason because Mahomes got injured last year. They missed the postseason because they weren't very good, and then Mahomes got injured last year. This is a different Chiefs team. They are a defensive forward team. I really love what Steve Spagnuolo does on that side of the football. So they are the total package. In a way where Buffalo is led exclusively by Josh Allen, and if Josh Allen has an awful football game, they are not going to play very well. We saw that a couple of weekends ago when they took on the New England Patriots. It feels like Kansas City can handle not having Patrick Mahomes play his A game. And then, oh, by the way, they have arguably, or at least one of the front runners for MVP in Kenneth Walker, who is on the verge, or at least on a historical path right now, to shatter Eric Dickerson's season total, all-time season total rushing record of 2,095 yards. So that's a pretty big important thing as well. By the way, he would shatter. Kenneth Walker is currently on the pace to shatter Eric Dickerson's record in game number 16. So that's not like a thing where, oh, he does in the 17th game that Dickerson didn't have. He's on pace to break that record in 16 games. And then I guess the shattering element comes if he does it in a 17th game where he's currently on pace for like 2,200 yards. So the man is unstoppable right now in the run game. I got Kansas City number two. And then the best team in the NFL right now is the San Francisco 49ers. They cannot be stopped. What Kyle Shanahan is doing in San Francisco at the moment is the best coaching job of his life. It might be the best coaching job he ever does. They are totally hampered with injuries, and it doesn't matter. Brock Purdy looks as good as he's ever looked. The addition of Mike Evans has been unbelievable. Tampa Bay letting him go and then watching him show that not only does he still have high-level football in him, but he's doing it for one of the best teams currently in the NFL while you are struggling mightily on offense, even though you came off a big win against Dallas. Has to be kind of embarrassing. I mean, that's very cringe of the Tampa Bay Buccaneers. But what they are on offense right now is a joy to watch. Like, if you just love great offensive football, San Francisco is it for you. Debo Samuel back in the San Francisco 49er colors. He just looks like he's at home, man. There's something about Debo. He was here in D.C. for a year, and I thought he played well given the circumstances. He was performing and being asked to do way more than they initially signed him to do here in D.C. because of the amount of injuries. But he is just much more comfortable in what they're doing in San Francisco, and he's good for a couple of big plays a game. And if that's all you're asking him to do, that's like the perfect spot for him in 2026. And then they're going to get Bosa back. And once Bosa gets fully healthy and fully acclimated and the rust starts to kind of fall off of him, he's one of the best pass rushers in the NFL. Defensively, they're still as strong as anybody in the NFL. I mean, if you are building right now a perfect team in a lab, that is the San Francisco 49ers. From coaching, from players, from development of players, from execution of players. I mean, they are everything that you want in a football team. They had so many opportunities this offseason where things could have gone so sideways with the amount of injuries because of the situation where they practice and they basically get microwaved at practice. With Mr. Jed York going and trying to hang out with some prostitutes, a guy that makes way too much money to be paying $120 to go end up in a trailer park in Ohio to try and get some action. Although now, because of the fines, he paid $500,000 and $120. It's the most expensive prostitute, hopefully, that he ever buys. If he buys a more expensive one than $500,000, $120, he just should go to therapy. It's way cheaper, I promise. But with all of the things that took place in their crazy, wacky offseason, it just does not matter. They weren't the idiots that in Australia traveled stupidly. They handled it like professionals. They are a professional, well-run organization. They're not my favorite organization in the NFL. In fact, sometimes I think the coach is a little smug. But damn it, he can draw up an offense. And if you can draw up an offense the way that Kyle Shanahan can draw up an offense, you can be smug at the podium. That is a trade-off that every team in the NFL is willing to make. So my top six teams right now in the NFL, the 49ers at one, the Chiefs at two, the Bills at three, the Jaguars four, the Ravens five, the Vikings at six. Where did I go wrong? Who is too high? Who is too low? And who is your number one team right now through 5 weeks in the NFL? I answer that question, or you answer that question for me on the phones at 310-840-4910. It's our talk and text line. Your calls, your reaction next on Westwood One Sports Night.
1: Can Seattle steady the ship after losing 2 of 3? Will Sean Payton get Bo Nix back to tossing touchdowns? Seahawks, Broncos, Thursday Night Football from Mile High, Westwood One Sports.
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I spent way too much time today. And I should have told you this beforehand, Oliver, so you could have came in with an appropriate song. I have spent way too much time today diving into the lore of Kelly Clarkson versus this, like, store in Brooklyn. This social media back and forth of he said, she said, between Clarkson and a store, and then Pablo Torre did something on it that I was watching before I started the show tonight. On one screen, I had the ALCS where Tampa evened the series with a 3-1 lead. Freddy Peralta, unbelievable tonight for the Rays. More on that in a second. But then on the other screen, I had this Pablo Torre investigation with Kelly Clarkson. And there's a lot of things that I took away from that. Let me do play-by-play for this Kelly Clarkson video. Kind of kidding, kind of tongue-in-cheek, but also not really. Because the most startling thing about this video of Kelly Clarkson walking into the store that she says treated her poorly. I don't really care to take sides. I like Kelly Clarkson a lot. We've done a lot of putting the show to bed with Kelly Clarkson because

just walked into the store. I would have thought that Kelly Clarkson had some sort of security. She just walked into the store almost totally solo, like totally by herself, just kind of roaming around. I don't know where in Brooklyn the store is. One of my boys lives out in Brooklyn. I've been meaning to ask him, but he ain't in Brooklyn right now. He international. He doing bigger things. But like, I kind of want to, like, Kelly Clarkson just walking into a store by herself is a crazy thing. And nobody seemed to recognize that it was Kelly Clarkson in the store. Like, she said all the things with her and the people in the store. Like, they didn't seem to know who she was. But, like, regular civilians didn't seem to know who Kelly Clarkson is. And maybe I'm tripping, but I would notice Kelly Clarkson if Kelly Clarkson was walking down the street. Is that like a crazy thing? Would you not notice if Kelly Clarkson was walking down the street? 310-840-4910. If you saw Kelly Clarkson walking down the street, would you immediately know that it is her? Because I saw that video and I was like, that is clearly Kelly Clarkson. How is nobody else in that store realizing that that is Kelly Clarkson? But I say all that to say, I'm going to get back to the NFL in a second. I say all that to say, there was a point in time when I was doing radio. This is my most hilarious celebrity interaction, hopefully ever. I can't think of one that will get better than this. I offered Megyn Kelly, this like conservative talking head, I offered Megyn Kelly tickets to an Oriole game once without knowing that it was Megyn Kelly. So let me tell you this story here real quick. It'll take like 4 minutes, then I promise we'll go back to the NFL. When you get started in this radio profession, it is not easy. You take a lot of really silly jobs that oftentimes have you do really silly things. And one of the first jobs I had was what's called a street team, which is where I just go and I set up like tables and tablecloths, giveaways, things of that nature when stations are on location. And the station that I was working at was one that is in D.C. It's like the legacy station at the time. It still is. But they were doing a show on location at a restaurant in Georgetown. If you don't know what Georgetown is in Washington, D.C., it's like the very rich section. So it's very nice, it's very bougie, and it's exactly the kind of restaurant that a conservative talking head on television, or any talking head on television, would be existing in. They're not going to be in Southeast D.C., but they will be in Georgetown. So I'm sitting there at this restaurant. I don't know anything about political talk. I don't watch that stuff. I pay attention at this point in my life to only sports. I was like 21 years old, fresh out of college. I didn't care about nothing but sports. So I don't know who Megyn Kelly is. Now, side note, I did go to Liberty University. I was like the only dude on campus that did know who Megyn Kelly was. So there's three people in this restaurant, four people in this restaurant. There's Megyn Kelly and whoever she was eating with far in the corner. And there are these two dudes at the bar. I see Megyn Kelly. I don't recognize who she is, but I'm like, dang, that is a hot blonde in the back of this bar. She comes out walking, and the giveaway that I'm doing at this event is giving away Oriole tickets. Now, you might be asking yourself, Denton, why are you doing an event at a restaurant where there's four people at? I don't know. I don't have a good answer for that. They just paid me to be there. She comes walking out, and I look at her, and I say, hey, ma'am, would you like some Oriole tickets? And she looks at me like I was an alien. She was like, why is this dude talking to me? And then she leaves. The man she was with says, no, we're good. So he was like kind of polite. They leave. These two dudes at the bar come sprinting up to me. They're like, what did Megyn Kelly say to you? I'm like, dude, what are you talking about? Who's Megyn Kelly's here? I'm like, yeah, the like smoking blonde that just walked out of here. That was Megyn Kelly. And I was like, oh. I had no idea. She said she didn't want Oriole tickets. That's what she said. They were so disappointed in me that I didn't know who that was. The conversation was nothing. But maybe I'm tripping for thinking that people who should be recognizing Kelly Clarkson don't recognize Kelly Clarkson, because I didn't recognize at the time. I guess she still is very famous. I don't really know. But at the time, she was very, very famous on television, and I just had no idea who she was. Would you recognize Kelly Clarkson if you saw her walking down the street? 310-840-4910. You could also talk some NFL stuff. This is a sports show, after all. I gave you my top six teams in an NL Super Six-Pack. Denton Day sitting in for Linnell Willingham on Westwood One Sports Night. My top six teams in the NFL through the completion of 5 weeks. The Vikings at six. Not a fan of Kyler Murray. That's just me. The Ravens at five. The Jaguars at four.

0: The Bills at 3, the Chiefs at 2, the 49ers at 1. Do you agree with that list? Do you hate that list? Let me know, 310-840-4910. Matthew is in San Diego, wants to jump on the line. Matthew, what's up, man? This is Westwood on Sports Night.
1: How we doing tonight? How we doing?
0: I'm doing great, man. Hope you are.
1: Thank you. Oh, well, I'd be doing a lot better if I had a confident football team to root for in the Chargers, but, you know, we can only go so far. I just kind of want to get out here and share my personal thoughts and see what your thoughts are on the team and kind of what you feel like the national scope of it is. I'm seeing a lot of people say that this team is extremely disappointing, that this was supposed to be the year that they put it all together, this and that. And I've been a fan of this team. I'll always be a fan of this team. I'm from San Diego, so, you know, they moved away a lot of people have animosity. I could, you know, they could never make me hate you, but honestly, I don't get what all the hype was going into the year. I mean, our best receiver is Ladd McConkey, and all due respect to him, he's a great slot receiver, but that's pretty much all we had as a good offensive weapon. Hampton, I think, I don't want to call him a bust yet, but he's not looking good. The offensive line, of course, per every Chargers year, is torn to shreds already. The defense, we lost Minter. You can see what's going on with that. I feel like there was just not a lot to look forward to this year, and I was surprised when people were saying, wow, this is such a disappointing team, not just the normal Chargers. Was that something that you feel like going into the season, this team was supposed to break the barrier and, you know, take that next step, or was I just maybe not seeing the full potential of the team and having that same kind of Chargers up? Well, every year, same thing.
0: So I'm somewhere in the middle, and I appreciate the call, Matthew. I'm somewhere in the middle. I didn't think that they would be nearly as bad as they are right now. They're pretty awful, and they're a tough watch. I was of the belief that they might be a good team that's a fun watch. I didn't think they were going to be great. I did not think this was the year that they're going to get over the hump. The Chargers are grouped together for me with the Atlanta Falcons in that they're teams that as a kid I always enjoyed watching. You know, I grew up when I was falling in love with football. It was the LaDainian Tomlinson era of the Chargers. And if you were a millennial, I was born in 95. If you were a millennial and growing up around the time of like and watching football, like really getting into football, because I got into football like, you know, fourth, fifth grade. So it was like 2004, 2005. That's like peak LT. That's peak Reggie Bush. Like it was a great time if you loved running backs. But LT was cool as hell. Drew Brees was there. Then it was Phillip Rivers. But they always had the same issue. They could never get over the hump. And I told myself, I'm never going to be the guy that's rushing to be first in line with the Chargers saying that this is the year, this is the year, this is the year. I'll be late to the party. And I don't mind being late to the party. The Falcons are the same way. I loved them growing up because of Michael Vick. Because, again, I was a kid watching Michael Vick play. Who doesn't love him? And then they had Matt Ryan, who was really good. But it feels like they're in a very similar spot to where they never fully get over the hump. You're going to be late to the party, and I don't mind being that. Now, as it relates specifically to your Chargers, the reason expectations were as high as they were was because of the addition of Mike McDaniel. And you can feel any kind of way about him as a head coach. In fact, there's a lot of people that are going to point to say, hey, it really fell off when he was the head coach in Miami. And that would be correct, but I would point to, well, Tua's not very good. I think we all knew that. Tyreek Hill was aging and there were some off-the-field issues. It felt like when he joined the Chargers, it was going to revitalize him because we all remember that first year in Miami. It feels like that offense took the entire NFL by storm. That was clearly Tua's best year. Tyreek Hill won. I mean, that was the year where he got voted the number one player in the NFL, in the NFL top 100. Now, I don't use that list for anything more than just a talking point, but the fact that that's how dynamic he was within that offense, because that's how good the offense was, I think there were a lot of Charger fans and a lot of us nationally that thought in year number one with McDaniel and Justin Herbert, it would be something similar. Because, like, you got to be a silly, silly goose if you just put side by side Justin Herbert, Tua Tagovailoa. Justin Herbert is far more talented than Tua is. if you're molding a quarterback in a lab, Justin Herbert has a lot more qualities that you are looking for. Not all of them. I mean, the guy can't win big games. But he has a lot more qualities that you are looking for. So the expectation was that McDaniel is going to come in and blow the doors off of everybody in the NFL with an offense. He's been so great at creating a run game. You know, in the NFL, it's very easy to fall in love with a great passing offense. We all do it. Like, that just is what it is. And I think because the first, like, real offensive boom that we have seen in this new era of the NFL was the Chiefs and the Rams. And the Rams had dudes running butt naked wide open when Sean McVay took over. And the Chiefs, when Patrick Mahomes took over, he threw 5,000 yards, 50 touchdowns. And you're like, well, that's really easy. Everyone should do that. But if you think of more great offensive minds now, like a Mike McDaniel, although maybe it's not fair to call him great at the moment, but a Mike McDaniel, when he took over for Miami, was a great running team. San Francisco right now, despite the way that Brock Purdy is playing, they're a great running team. Ben Johnson in Detroit, when he was their OC and had them on that 15-1 season, and now in Chicago, or 15-2 season, and now in Chicago, they are a run-first team. And what is stunning, and you kind of alluded to this, the Chargers cannot run. You're putting way too much pressure on Justin Herbert, and you don't have the facilities for that, big man. The Chargers don't have the weaponry. Ladd McConkey's a good player. He's not a great player. Quentin Johnson, your guess is as good as mine with him. I mean, right now the leading receiver for the Chargers is Trey Harris, who is a wide receiver. He's a fine player. He was good at Ole Miss when he was there playing with Lane Kiffin or under a Lane Kiffin system. But through five games, your leading receiver has 225 receiving yards. That is not an acceptable number. Ladd McConkey has 12 catches. He's only played four games, but he's 12 catches. He's only been targeted 17 times. Like, I don't know who Justin Herbert is throwing the ball to. Well, actually, that's the problem. He's throwing it to the other team. So you had this new bright offensive mind that came in, didn't do nothing, didn't do squat. And then your quarterback, who has been in these conversations, fair or unfair, with top quarterbacks in the NFL, he's always been compared to Joe Burrow and to Mahomes, right? Like, we have the four horsemen of the AFC with Mahomes, Burrow, Lamar, and Josh Allen, but it always felt like the reserve, if you will, for that Mount Rushmore, for that four horsemen, was Justin Herbert. He is playing like dog water. So a lot of it is him, and then a lot of it is Mike McDaniel in the offense. There's a disconnect somewhere. I don't think it's a personal thing, but there's clearly a disconnect between McDaniel and Justin Herbert. And until that gets situated, they're never going to live up to the expectation that people set for them. And then, as you mentioned, the offensive line is torn to shreds. I don't know what their strength and conditioning situation is like. I don't know what their medical team is like. Maybe it is just the worst luck humanly possible. Maybe somebody in San Diego put a hex on the Chargers when they left for Los Angeles and said, you can never have a healthy offensive line. I don't know. They don't seem like a voodoo place. I've been to San Diego once or twice. It's more of a chill environment. But maybe somebody put a hex on them and said, your offensive line can never be healthy until you come back to San Diego. I don't really know. But their offensive line is never healthy. And that's a very large problem because you can't. It makes it very difficult to run the ball when your projected starters, who are good players, Rashawn Slater's a good player, Joe Walt is a good player. When those dudes aren't healthy, you're very much behind the eight ball, and that's not where you want to be. That was a long-winded answer, but I hope you took out of it everything that you were looking for. It was the addition of Mike McDaniel to Los Angeles and the reverence that those of us nationally have for him as an offensive mind that led to a lot of people projecting the Chargers to be really, really good. I was never there. I thought they were like an 8-win team. I didn't think they would start 0-5. I mean, it's been abysmal. Maybe they can turn it around, but if they can't in the next couple of weeks, I mean, if they fall to 0-8, if you're 0-8, somebody has to lose a job. That feels like a necessity. You can't just keep trying to push forward at 0-8. If you're 2-6, all right, hey, maybe you have some momentum. I mean, obviously, if you're 2-6 after starting 0-5, that means you win 2 out of the next 3. You have some sort of momentum moving forward. But if you're 0-8, dog, you suck if you're 0-8. Like, that just is the reality of it. I know it's hard to win in the NFL, but if you're 0-8, you suck. I'm Denton Day, sitting in for Linnell Willingham on Westwood One Sports Night. When we get back, the most riveting thing that I've been watching on television involving one of the most fascinating sports personalities of our generation. We dive into the Saban docuseries next on Westwood One Sports Night.
2: 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Will Josh Allen be back there this February for Super Bowl 61? Westwood One Sports.
0: I will try.
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0: Coming up in about 15 minutes, if you're a fan of professional wrestling, this is the place you want to be at. Kyle Fletcher, AEW. We caught up with him earlier today ahead of AEW's Wrestle Dream coming up this weekend. Great conversation. Most of you know by now, if you are listeners loyally to the show, both myself and Linnell Willingham, who was present during the interview. He's not here tonight, hopefully back tomorrow. But he was present during this interview. He and I are big pro wrestling fans. So any chance we get at getting to talk and hang out with a pro wrestler for a little bit, we always jump at that opportunity. So really excited about that conversation. That's at the top of the hour. I spent a majority of my day when I was not watching baseball, when I was not talking to Kyle Fletcher, when I was not doing due diligence and falling deep down this rabbit hole of Kelly Clarkson versus a store in Brooklyn. I was watching the Nick Saban documentary that ESPN has put together. And if the circumstances were the same as when The Last Dance came out, I think this would have a very similar impact. Now, obviously, when The Last Dance came out, there was nothing going on in the world. You had to watch either Tiger King, which I am pleased to tell you I didn't watch anything more than 30 minutes of that trash. But you were either watching Tiger King or you were learning to cook sourdough or bake sourdough. I kind of tried to teach myself to play the piano during the pandemic, but there was nothing on television. So when we got The Last Dance, it became must-see television. On top of that, Michael Jordan is obviously Michael Jordan. There were a lot of factors as to why that was viewed as one of the greatest documentary series of all time. I would argue that for what it is, the Saban documentary or docuseries, I'm going to use those two words interchangeably. Fight me. Not actually, but that's just what I'm going to do for the rest of this segment. But the Saban series, I would say, at least to this point, I've watched three episodes, is just as good. Yeah, I've been a fan of Nick Saban as the coach for a very long time. Nick Saban as the college football pundit, a little less of a fan. I don't love the Protect College Sports Act. I've been very clear about that. I think it's a lot. There's like one or two good things in there, and then a lot of it is fluff and propaganda and some really stupid things that do not benefit the athlete in the long term at all. That's being window dressed. Don't like that. He's been a very vocal voice for that. Not a fan of that. But Saban the coach is riveting, and there is a part in one of the episodes. I'm going to try to not spoil this too much. Our guy Oliver has not watched it, so I don't want to ruin it for him. But this is like common information, so I don't feel like it's as bad. But Oliver, I apologize anyway. There's a segment in the third episode where Nick Saban wins the championship for the first time at Alabama. and it was a big deal. Obviously, it's winning a national championship. It wasn't his first. He won one at LSU, but he wins this national championship. And we have heard these stories before, but seeing it and hearing it from the voices that were in the room, where the man scheduled a 7:30 meeting with the coaches the day after winning the national championship. There's footage of Kirby Smart, now the coach at Georgia, being like, I was out until 4 in the morning, and I got a text that says, we have a meeting at 7:30. The idea and this infatuation with the process that Nick Saban has is very difficult to wrap my head around. I guess I'm mentally weak. I don't really know. But when I win a championship, like, that's a big deal. That's a big accomplishment. It's something that needs to be celebrated. And I've been so fascinated in watching this documentary, seeing the way that the man's brain works, into where he is the winningest coach and the best college coach that has ever existed, and seemingly doesn't actually care about winning while only caring about winning. It's the most insane dichotomy to try and explain. But he only cared about the process, not the results, because if you care too much about the result, you lose the process. It's like, so I grew up, I shouldn't get too religious here, and I promise you I will not, but I went to Liberty, and we took a lot of classes at Liberty, and someone told me once, Denton, if you try and describe the Holy Trinity, you are going to lose your mind. Trying to describe, like, what Nick Saban was with the balancing the process and winning an actual champion, it feels like it's the same thing. If I try and dive too deep into understanding the man's mind, I'm going to lose my own mind. I can't think that way. Yet he did it for such an extended period of time, and that is the biggest difference between him and everybody else. I think he learned that from Bill Belichick, because stories would suggest that Belichick is the same way, but it really is a very rare breed of human that can have that line of thinking. And to see Nick Saban describe that, and to see his players, you know, I'm not like super tight with anybody from Alabama, but I've crossed some paths with people that have been coached by Nick Saban. You know, I used to work back in the day with Greg McElroy when he was on Sirius XM radio, and I love talking to Greg. I think he's an intelligent, super, super smart football mind, but he would tell me stories from time to time about Nick Saban, about how nuts he was in the beginning days at Alabama. And like, getting to watch this and the way that the documentary is done with the tie back to his personal life and his family, and then you tie back to the Michigan State days and the LSU days, like, they've done a really, really good job. And I almost hate that the documentary is being aired during the college football season, where it feels like we're paying a lot more attention to the actual games of college football and not the documentary itself. If this was an off-season release, oh my God, it'd be the biggest story in college football. And then one other quick thing here. It's the thing that I learned about Nick Saban that he and I have the most in common. Nick Saban and Denton Day love Julio Jones. I mean, the way that Nick Saban talks about Julio Jones in this documentary, it's like a dude that is head over heels in love. And I get it. They explain why. You got to watch the documentary to find that out. But they explain why he loves Julio Jones to the extent that he does. But the Julio Jones recruitment and landing Julio Jones, if Nick Saban does not land that dude, I don't know that Nick Saban is the Nick Saban that we know and love or know and hate at this point in life. He was the deciding and the difference maker. I don't know, man. I just love this documentary. I'm only 3 episodes in. I'm going to finish it without question by the end of this week. It is like, it has become must watch television in the Day household. Wife might not be a huge fan of it, but I am a fan of it. So we be watching this Nick Saban documentary. When we get back, we shift into the squared circle. Kyle Fletcher is one of the best in the world at the craft of professional wrestling. He has a tag team match this weekend, AEW Wrestle Dream, against the best tag team ever in the Young Bucks. He joined myself and Linnell Willingham to discuss his career, discuss that match, and just his general thoughts on the world of professional wrestling. It's a great conversation. You hear it on the other side. It's Denton Day, Westwood One Sports Night.
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40: That cracks me up that they're even thinking about putting that into baseball, that you would get to choose who you want to play in the playoffs. In professional sports where nobody, mostly nobody except for Ben Johnson, wants to say anything about anybody that would remotely be bad or say you don't respect them, that would give them bulletin board material. You want the higher seeds now to choose who they're going to play in the playoffs.
0: first thing I thought about. It's like just when the team that gets chosen beats the team that chose them. There you go. Careful what you wish for.
1: How is this going to even work? Could you imagine Pat Murphy as the top seed in this year's playoffs? Who would you like to play? Do you want to play the Phillies? Do you want to play the Cubs? Do you want to play the Dodgers? Do you want to play? Who would you like to play? Your choice. Can I pass? Am I allowed to pass?
0: Yeah, right.
1: Can I phone a friend? What do I got to do here?
0: I mean, how does this even make sense?
1: It doesn't. I mean, again,
0: level?
1: It just doesn't. In a world where people don't want to say anything that is remotely controversial about your opponent, you want to choose. You want them to choose who they're going to play in the playoffs. I'm all in on it. Yeah. I'd love to see that. You could be. It would be a big special, a big TV special, the selection show. Okay, Pat, you're on the clock.
0: Well, that sounds like to me because that's what it's all about. Because the reasoning given was that it would create more national attention or whatever they use the terminology. But, I mean...
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1: At the Denton Day on Twitter, I'm sitting in for Linnell Willingham on a Westwood One sports night. Hopefully he will be back tomorrow, fingers crossed. Just dealing with a little bit of sickness, but you will see Linnell Willingham because he was with me on this conversation. We talked with the protostar, Kyle Fletcher of AEW. Great conversation. He got a big match coming up this weekend, and it was just, look, I love talking to wrestlers, man, so this is our conversation with Kyle Fletcher.
2: AEW Wrestle Dream coming up this weekend, October 17th. It is in Orlando, and you can see our guest, the protostar, Kyle Fletcher, teaming with Kevin Knight, taking on the Young Bucks for the Tag Team Championships. If you're in Cleveland, Kyle, we're big in Cleveland, you can see him tomorrow. He's going to be in your neck of the woods for AEW Dynamite. There's a bunch of different directions, Kyle, that I want to go, but I think I want to start, if it's okay, with a joke that I saw on the internet that I'm wondering if it has made its way to the locker room.
3: Okay.
2: So the joke that I saw was that Dynamite is going to be an all-timer because of the way that the Jacksonville Jaguars won the game. And you see Tony sprinting off the – has that made its joke to the locker room? Has that made its way to the locker room?
3: It's definitely something that I've seen. I don't know if I've had a conversation with anyone in the locker room about it, but it's definitely something that I've seen pop up before. And I cannot confirm nor deny from history if that is the case, but I'm hopeful. I'm feeling positive about this one.
4: For sure, but obviously your rise in throughout the pro wrestling ranks at just 27 years old is phenomenal. Was there a point, Kyle, where you were like, you know what? I actually think I'm pretty good at this, and to kind of double down on that, was there someone that really gave you that push to say, hey, buddy, I don't know what you want to do for a living, but this wrestling thing, you got it?
3: It's a tough question. So I don't think so. I started watching wrestling when I was about 8 years old, and then within a couple of years, I want to say by 10, I kind of just had this feeling within myself that this is what I was meant to do with my life. And I don't know exactly what that was, but it's never left. Like, I knew pro wrestling was what I was put on this planet to do. And, you know, I've just followed that feeling and that passion throughout my whole life, and it's gotten me to where I am. And I don't know if I've had that moment yet of looking intrinsically and saying, I'm really good at this because I am my own harshest critic. And I don't think I've come pretty close to being happy with a match, but I've never been like 100% happy with everything, if that makes sense. Like, no matter what the match is, I will always be able to watch it back and go, ah, I wish I did this, or I didn't like that, or whatever it is. So I don't know if I'll ever get to that point, but I also don't know if I ever want to get to that point, because that's the thing that's going to keep pushing me to get better no matter how far I go. So, yeah, I'm happy and content being not quite good enough.
2: Do you watch your matches back? Because I could list a handful that I watched and I was like, damn, this is damn near a perfect match. Do you watch yourself back?
3: Yeah. I try and watch every single match of mine back. I think it's a very important part of the feedback loop, being able to watch myself objectively removed from it and look at it as a finished product, and be able to take that feedback and apply it to myself.
4: Take us inside the conversation with management when they decide to go, you know what, we're going to throw you in the Gallus family and make you the head of this thing. Speak about that opportunity for you in your career, and, you know, what was your initial reaction when they brought that to you?
3: I think it wasn't so much of a conversation. It was, especially because I was pretty fresh in the company at the time, it was someone saying, hey, this is what we're going to do. And it wasn't really like I had a choice in the matter. It's my job. I'm going to do whatever they tell me to do, right? Especially at that point. I think at first I didn't really know what to think. I didn't really know what to expect. It was also very early on in the Don Callis family. I think the only members at the time were Takeshita and Will Hobbs. So it was like very fresh. It's not anywhere close to the 30 members we have nowadays. So it was very much a, I'm not sure how this is going to play out, but just like with everything else in wrestling, I treat it as if it's life or death. I treat it as if it's the biggest deal in the world, and I'm going to do my best to make whatever it is as good as it can possibly be. And that's kind of just the approach I take with everything. So since then, I think the Dunkhouse family has blossomed into something awesome. I think probably the most dominant faction in AEW, definitely the biggest faction in AEW. I love being a part of it. I love working with Don and all the other guys in the family. So yeah, very happy with how it's played out.
2: I mean, what is it like? We're talking with Kyle Fletcher, AEW. He's in action this weekend. Wrestle Dream taking on the Young Bucks with Kevin Knight for the tag championships. What's it like getting to kind of be under the wing of Don Callis, knowing some of the other guys that he has helped with, worked with throughout the course of his career?
3: Yeah, dude. I think anytime you get to work with somebody who's been in the business as long as Don, you're gonna learn, right? And that was exactly what I thought when I first started working with him. And since then, our relationship has blossomed. I mean, working with anyone that closely for coming up to 3 years now, you're obviously going to get to know someone. You're going to get pretty comfortable with the person. And dude, he is one of the funniest people I've ever met in my life. I love being around him, and he's helped me out immensely within wrestling as well. I can't say as much as everyone else can say terrible things about Don Callis. I personally cannot, unfortunately.
4: In terms of like the version of you that you are right now, how different is that from like you thinking of yourself as a pro wrestler as a kid and what you thought you would ultimately turn into? How different is that character you thought about then compared to now?
3: That's actually a very interesting question. I don't think it's too far off what I pictured when I was a kid, just because.
4: Really good, man.
3: yeah. I think the person that I am, and I think about this quite a lot, I think the person that I am today, not just in wrestling, but in general, is an accumulation of all the things that I loved as a kid growing up. An accumulation of, you know, I looked at just people and wrestlers in whatever. I loved tattoos. I loved collecting Pokemon cards. I loved, you know, music. I loved wrestling. And I look at myself and I go, oh, that's pretty much everything that I am. I loved dressing nice. I loved pink. And it's like, everything makes sense. You know, I'm just the same person, just a larger version, I guess. So yeah, I can't say it's too far away from what I pictured, because if you gave 10-year-old Kyle, you know, SmackDown versus Raw 2009 or whatever, I'd probably create exactly what you see in front of me in Create a Wrestler.
2: I've got to say, we need to workshop this, because I've seen you on the vlog get a tattoo. Ooh. Do we have a Pokemon tattoo? Like, I got a Vegeta tattoo on the wrist. Do we have Pokemon tattoos already? When's the
3: next
2: one?
3: That's the only one I have so far.
2: Is that a Master Ball?
3: It's a Master Ball, yeah.
2: I was thinking about getting a Pokeball here, because I got this like this stuff to work with, right? Like you got the Vegeta and the Batman on the thing. Yeah, are we getting more though?
3: Absolutely.
2: I know you're all on the Pokemon cards.
3: Yes, sir. Yeah, huge Pokemon guy.
4: I was about to say, then you and my co-host here have a lot of the same interests and hobbies. Maybe Denton will be in the ring before we know.
3: Hell yeah, dude. Step in there with me. See what happens.
2: No, I'm terrified. No. Mercedes came to D.C. We're based in D.C. She came to D.C. like 2 years. She was doing a New Japan show. Mm-hmm. And she rolled up to one of the morning shows. And I was like, I'll get shot by Mercedes. Like, I bet she probably doesn't shop anybody. Bro, she came by Cheston. She hit me like she was mad at me. And I don't even know that she was given full force. So I might be a Don Callis type of role. I don't know that I need to step in the ring.
3: I don't think Don Callis could take a chop from Mercedes either. Don't worry, brother.
4: In terms of kind of being on the topic of pain when it comes to this industry, what's the toughest bump you've taken at this point in your career? I feel like I ask every wrestler that we talk to.
3: The one that comes to mind when I've been asked this question before is I took a suplex from the top of the guardrail to the floor from Mark Briscoe. And you can see, people have like put up the clip and you can see in my face, it literally, I landed directly on my tailbone and it felt like my insides exploded. It felt like I don't know how graphic I want to get. It felt like I was pissing blood and my insides fell out my butthole at the same time. It was the weirdest feeling ever, and I literally just had to go, give me a minute, and I had to make sure that I was okay, and I lay there for probably like 30 seconds going, can I keep wrestling? And then I went, yeah, I think I keep wrestling, and then I got up and kept wrestling.
2: Did you win the match?
3: I did. I think I did win that match too. Yeah, hell yeah.
2: That's battling adversity. So obviously you're taking on the Young Bucks this weekend. What's the relationship like with Kevin Knight? I know you guys weren't too friendly when you were thrown together. Are we boys? Are we workplace acquaintances, family? Like, where are we?
3: So by proxy, we are family. We're both members of the Don Callis family. So far, so good. Early on, things were rocky. When he first joined the family, I know we butted heads a little bit. I think it was just, you know, we're both hungry and we're both want to be the top dog. We want to be the top dog of the family. And look, I think that's still there. That's still under the surface. But so far, it seems like we're gelling pretty well as a team. So, you know, we have one victory over the Young Bucks. We just got to beat them one more time and we're tag team champions of the world. So I think we can see how things go Saturday and then go from there.
4: I think the coolest part about what you guys get to do, the traveling piece of this is always awesome. You're a younger dude, though, man, 27. Yeah. I don't know what your love life is like, brother. I'm a bachelor myself. How does the road treat you? And is there a part of the road that I think that you think a casual fan, you know, may not understand in terms of the difficulties of it?
3: I think probably the most difficult part about being on the road for me is I'm very big into my fitness and my working out and eating right. And wrestling is such a visual sport, a visual thing. And you always want to be going in looking your absolute best, but people don't understand how much effort goes into looking incredible, looking great. And literally traveling and being on the road is the worst thing you could possibly do for trying to stay in shape, because you are sitting on a plane for hours. Your sleep is messed up. Your body's messed up from sitting on a plane. Then you got to sleep in a hotel bed. There's no food options unless you bring food with you. Then terrible sleep in bed, get up, no time to work out, go to work, put your body through hell, get back to the hotel, there's nothing to eat, terrible sleep, get up early, get on a plane, go home. And it's like, it just those 48 or 72 hours or whatever, and that's not to mention if you're on the road for even longer than that. Sometimes you're on the road for a week at a time, 2 weeks at a time. And it's just, it's so hard to keep those things in balance. It takes so much mental preparation and physical effort, and just you got to prioritize. Like, you have to think about everything you could possibly do to help you in that process, because you want to be the best you can possibly be. If you want to succeed in this industry, you have to be on top of your game 24/7, and the travel just makes it nearly impossible unless you put, you know, countless hours in, which is I don't want it to sound like complaining, because I truly do. I love every aspect of it. It's just that is by far the hardest thing that I've found, for sure.
2: A few more quick ones here for you, Kyle. Mm-hmm. With Kyle Fletcher, AEW, he's in action this weekend, AEW Wrestle Dream Wrestling for the Tag Team Championships with this guy, Kevin Knight, taking on the Young Bucks. I know you said you went back and you do rewatch some of your matches. Have you rewatched the Will Ospreay entrance that you were featured in from Wembley?
3: I have. Yes, absolutely.
2: What do you feel when you watch that?
3: I think I feel not talking about myself, when I watch the entrance and that whole match back, that to me felt like perfect professional wrestling. That felt like that encapsulated everything that's beautiful about pro wrestling. I don't think it could have gone any better in any aspect. Everything, the emotions that I felt watching the whole thing, just absolutely incredible. They, both those guys, nailed it out of the park. Everyone that was involved in those entrances smashed it. For me, when I watch it back and I see myself and Davis cross paths with Will, I feel, I don't know if it's not regret. It's second guessing, maybe second guessing my choices and the things that I've done, because I know that that could have been a really nice moment for us, for the three of us. I think if we were still buds, if we were still, you know, on good terms, that night would have been a lot more special than it was. But then at the same time, it also makes me hungry to get back in the ring with him. Makes me hungry to see what a 2026 or 2027, 2028 version of Will Ospreay versus Kyle Fletcher looks like, especially with even more history between us now, even more accolades. And, you know, we've both gotten exponentially better over the past, you know, since we last stepped in the ring together. So yeah, it makes me excited for the future at the same time.
2: So we have some similarities. One of the similarities that I have realized from watching your vlog, that we have in common, that our guy over here does not, you're a coffee lover. He's never had coffee before. I'm trying to get him on the train. For a guy that's never had coffee, what are you recommending to him?
3: Okay, so this is something that I'm currently dealing with. My partner, Sky Blue, also hates coffee, is a huge Monster drinker, wants to cut back on Monsters.
4: What would say I hate it? So, I just never had it before.
3: Sure. So I think the easiest entrance level is like a iced latte, but you add flavor to it. So I don't know if you're a vanilla guy, if you're a hazelnut guy, if you're a maple guy, or maybe a brown sugar cinnamon guy. Yeah, like, there's different flavors that you can add to it. So I would go with an iced latte.
4: Well, hold on, God. What would the coffee universe think if me losing my virginity with coffee is iced coffee? It's not even real coffee, according
2: to me. Whoa, I had an iced maple latte like 2 hours ago. Easy there, killer.
4: Okay, well, let me see. This is me not knowing the coffee game, clearly.
3: So if you, I know if you try and go straight to coffee, like I'm a black coffee, no sweetener, no sugar, no nothing kind of guy. If you tried one sip of that, you would go, coffee is the worst thing in the world. I'm never having it again. You need to baby step your way in. The first coffee that I started enjoying was a caramel macchiato from Starbucks. And
4: the ladies love the caramel macchiato.
3: Exactly. So if you want to start with a caramel macchiato, be my guest. But okay. I think an iced latte is probably the perfect starting point.
4: Okay. I'll take it from you, coffee connoisseur.
3: Okay, thank you, as you should.
2: We'll get you out of here with this one. We really appreciate the time. You're in action this weekend. You and Kevin Knight taking on the Young Bucks. Is there maybe a little bit of added pressure knowing that the Young Bucks, and they've said this, they don't have a lot of time left in wrestling, that this might be one of the last times you get to stand across the ring from what I consider to be the best tag team ever?
3: Yeah, and I would second that sentiment, at least of this generation, for sure. I think all that does to me is it makes me want to bring out the version of the Young Bucks that I grew up loving and watching. And I want to see if it's still in there. Obviously they are incredibly successful, multimillionaires, like family, they're set. They, you know, they made it. They truly have made it, and they could ride off into the sunset literally whenever they wanted. But to me, I want to know if that passion and that love is still there. I want to know if that dog is still there. I want to bring it out of them, and I want to remind them of who they are, and also show them that it's okay to step away whenever they want to, because the business and AEW is in good hands as well.
2: Kyle, man, this has been great. Greatly appreciated. You can see Kyle in action. Wrestle Dream is this weekend. If you're in Cleveland, AEW Dynamite is coming to town on Wednesday, October 14th. So you can see him there. Kyle, man, this is awesome. Thank you.
3: My pleasure. Thank you guys for having me. Pleasure to meet you.
2: That's Kyle Fletcher. That was a fun conversation. He's one of the best professional wrestlers in the world, so him making some time for us, really cool. He's in action on Saturday, Wrestle Dream. It's Kyle Fletcher and Kevin Knight taking on the Bucks, the Young Bucks. That's my favorite tag team ever, so that's going to be a really great match. That show is in Orlando. If you're in Cleveland, AEW Dynamite is in your city, well, technically tonight, now that it is Wednesday, in most places in the country. So if you need something to do tonight, go watch some great professional wrestling, AEW Dynamite. For those that maybe you're unaware, the guy that runs AEW is also a member of the Jacksonville Jaguars front office, upper echelon. So the way that they won the football game in London this weekend in emphatic fashion with special teams and really an insane stroke of a little bit of luck, execution, whatever you want to call it. I don't know. Maybe it means that a great professional wrestling television show is going to be in store Wednesday for AEW Dynamite. We got a lot of things to get into that we have not touched on yet, including I had a texter ask me, Den, what do you feel like Houston is going to look like with Marvin Harrison Jr. now in the fray? I'm going to answer that question. Plus, we get back to the diamond. Should the Dodgers bench Shohei Ohtani and the ALCS have that unfold? That's on the way next. It's Denton Day sitting in for Linnell Willingham on Westwood One Sports Night.
0: MVP candidates are emerging. Coaching seats are warming up, and three teams remain unbeaten. Each week writes a new chapter, new twists, new turns. So what will Week 6 bring? Your home for the NFL. Westwood One Sports.
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5: I don't know that this song gets played regularly at Dodger Stadium, but if it is played tomorrow, odds are that means the Dodger fans are very happy. They get a big one, game number 3 NLCS against the Brewers. We've had a lot of discussion tonight as to whether or not the Dodgers should bench Shohei Ohtani. The phone line's still open as we get ready to close up shop here, 310-840-4910. The numbers for Ohtani are pretty staggering, and not in a positive way. I mean, when is anything ever set up the way that I just did it and been positive? I mean, Ohtani has been pretty awful, and not just in the postseason. He's been pretty awful in the lead-up to the postseason. In the NLCS so far, through only two games, he's 1 of 7 at the plate, struck out 3 times. In the NLDS, he was 2 of 13, struck out 4 times. So 3 of 20 as a whole, and 7 strikeouts in the postseason. That's a batting average of 150. Not very good. I don't need to tell you that. You already know that. But it's still, you look at those numbers and you're like, hold on. That's Shohei Ohtani doing that? And then if you go even deeper, since September, so about a month and a half, that batting average is still the same. About 9 of 50. I mean, how do you, like, he is so good, and we are so accustomed to him being so good that seeing him struggle and, like, really, really struggle is pretty preposterous. It's a big-ass word to use late at night, but I feel like it's a perfect description of what Ohtani is at the moment. It just doesn't make a lot of sense. And Ken Rosenthal reported after game number 2, where the Dodgers lost and fell 0-2, that the benching was a legitimate idea. And at first, you're like, dude, they're not going to bench Shohei Ohtani. It's Ohtani. He's getting paid $700 million. They're not gonna bench him. And in fairness, that is correct. They are not going to bench him. But I do wonder if this was a 1-1 series, if they'd be more open to it.

0: if you had stolen game one, we'll just use game one as an example. If you had taken game number one and then fell in game number two and it's 1-1 for game number three, I feel like they'd be way more open to the idea of sitting him. But the pressure of being down 0-2, and really more than anything, the threat of going down 0-3, you know the numbers, I know the numbers. Teams that go down 0-3 don't really win a lot. You got to be historically good. Now, the Dodgers have a lot of money wrapped up into a lot of different guys. If there was a team that could potentially be historically good to come back from an 0-3 deficit in a championship series, they check a lot of those boxes, but you don't want to go down 0-3. And I think that's putting pressure on the Dodgers to say, we can't bench him. If we're going to go down, we got to go down swinging with our best players in the lineup. We can't take a project and replace Ohtani with the project. I don't think it's the right move. I think he needs to sit. Doesn't mean he sits for the entire game. You could sit him for the first couple at bats and then use him as a DH. Like there are a lot of creative things that you can do just to give him a little bit of time to breathe. And maybe that's all you need. Maybe all you need to do is sit him for six innings. And then you bring him in bottom six in a crucial spot, and he delivers for you. Like, benching isn't like, hey, you're done for the... I'm not saying shut him down. I don't believe in that. Look, man, you're too close. I know you want to talk about longevity, but you're on the cusp of three-peating here. There's no shutting down Ohtani, but he's clearly not healthy. At least not fully. He says he is. But he's clearly not. In fact, Shohei Ohtani had an impromptu media availability today. Dave Roberts spoke. I'm going to let you hear from Dave Roberts here in a second. But it's the Ohtani thing that was a little bit more fascinating because he gave us a lot more information than I thought. Well, mostly because I didn't think he was going to talk. But he gave a lot more insight into the way that he was looking at things and the way that he feels. This is Shohei Ohtani through his interpreter on Tuesday afternoon ahead of game number three, that'll be Wednesday night, on his decision to tell Dave Roberts, hey, I want to play in game number three.
1: Yes, the symptoms have subdued a lot, especially when I was on the IL, spending that time just being able to reduce the symptoms. As of now, with the swing, it's a daily process of trying different things, different feel on a daily basis.
0: It's the end of that that has me even more suspect. The idea of working through things, it's a little late for that. I mean, at absolute best, let's just say they rattle off four in a row, right? Or let me rephrase this. At absolute worst, there are 11 games left. 12 games left. My math is terrible. Lord have mercy. My dad is a mathematician too, which is crazy. But at absolute best, let's just say this CS goes 7. Right? So you get 5 more games in this one and then the potential of 7 games in the World Series. So at most, there are 12 games left. So the idea of working through things, dude, that's like a July thing. It's like maybe a late August thing. If you're trying to work through things in game three of the NLCS when your team is down 0-2, that puts you in a really bad spot, especially considering your importance to the lineup. Now, should the Dodgers be able to beat the Milwaukee Brewers if Shohei Ohtani is not playing great? Yes. That's like kind of the reason why most of us don't like them very much, is because they have so much money and all of this money has been used to pay all of these really great players. Like, just look up and down the lineup, look up and down the roster. They got all-stars everywhere. Every which way you can look, you will see someone that is a great player at that spot. So they should be able to overcome a poor performance in a series from Ohtani and beat a team that is still very good in Milwaukee. Like let's not get things twisted. They won 103 games. You do not stumble into 103 wins in a Major League Baseball season. Milwaukee is a really damn good team, but they should be able to beat them without Ohtani playing at a super high level. The problem is that everybody is struggling. Ohtani is the face of the franchise. He's the face of Major League Baseball at this point because he's so damn good. So he's getting a lot of the criticism, this report of him potentially being benched. He's the only one that's had that reported about them, mostly because of the knee injury and the bicep injury and the things that are messing with the mechanics of his swing. But it's everybody on that Dodgers lineup that's really, really been struggling. You're just hoping that Ohtani's going to be the burst of energy. Now, we spent a lot of time talking about him today. I need to make something very, very clear. Like, very, very clear to you, the listener, to you, my friend. I am betting Shohei Ohtani to hit a homer in game number three. Like, do not make a mistake about that. I am betting Shohei Ohtani to hit a home run. Just because there's so much negative conversation surrounding his name that it would only make sense that it happens in game number three. So, yeah, I'm gonna bet him to hit a home run. Dave Roberts explained how, after his conversation, why he decided to play Ohtani, and one of the major reasons being that Ohtani was adamant about wanting to play in game number three.
2: I did talk to Sho, had a great conversation. He's adamant. He feels good enough to be in there. He's close to finding something with his swing, and I feel great about it. And so, yeah, he wants to be in there and help us win a ball game and win a championship. So great conversation, and I'm excited about having him in there.
0: So he's very adamant, wants to play. I mean, duh. There's not a lot of athletes, and honestly, if you are a professional athlete and you don't want to play in game number three of a championship series when you're down as 0-2, when you're on the cusp of three-peating, like, I don't want you on my roster. Everyone's gonna want to play in that. Hell, his knee could be off his body, and he's going to want to play in this game. Are you serious? There is this fine line that you have to walk if you are a coach or a manager, and this transcends just baseball, but there's a fine line that you have to walk in making these sorts of personnel decisions, because at a certain point, sometimes, a lot of times, you have to protect the athlete from the athlete. Everybody wants to play in these situations, man. This is what you dream of. But is he actually going to help you win? Here's more from Dave Roberts on Shohei Ohtani. He says something at the end of this one that it kind of blends with a lot of the things that we've talked about on the course of the show. So this is Dave Roberts with more on Shohei Ohtani.
2: We're listening to Shohei, and we're going to support the crap out of him and believe in him. And that's it, you know, and it's like he can go out there and throw out four hits or no hits. And it's like it doesn't change our process and how we're going about it and believing in him. So, I mean, at the end of the day, that's kind of dumbing it down, I guess.
0: You want to believe in him. I'm sure he loves that you believe in him. I am interested in the process. What is the process? Just generally speaking, what is the process? I bring this up because, as I've mentioned on the show, I'm watching this Nick Saban documentary that ESPN is putting together, and he continually talks about the process. If you're a fan of the NBA, you know that Joel Embiid's nickname has been The Process. Well, what exactly is that? I would like that to be dumbed down to me, because when I hear players and coaches talk about the idea of the process, it feels like when players and coaches talk about playing with urgency. What does playing with urgency mean? I have no idea. But I know when a team is playing with urgency. Like, I can see, if I'm watching a team, I can see, oh, that team is playing with urgency. But I can't describe what that means. It's not like they're running faster. It's not like they're stronger all of a sudden. There's no Popeyes on the sideline, Popeye being the cartoon where you pop a can of spinach and all of a sudden your muscles get roided up and you're just good and you're living. Like, there's none of that. But you know what it looks like when a team plays with urgency. It's the same way when somebody describes anything in life, but in the realm of sports, is, oh, such and such has the X factor. What is the X factor? I don't know, but I know when somebody has it. Is that what the process is? Because every process seems to be very, very different. And if I just take the example of the process that Nick Saban has and then compare that to what Los Angeles is dealing with right now, it does feel like their process is more about just getting Ohtani to play, whereas Nick Saban, when he was at Alabama, was a crazy human being, and it didn't matter who you were, if you weren't doing things exactly the way that he wanted you to do, you were not going to play. There's a section where Rolando McClain was like, hey, he was pulled from games because he wasn't doing things the way that Nick Saban wanted him to do. Rolando McClain was one of the best linebackers in the past 15, 20 years at Alabama. It did not matter. I'm very curious about that. Like, I would sit Ohtani. I've been very clear about that through the 4 hours that we have spent here tonight. I would sit him for game number three, or at least for the beginning of game number three. Still utilize him if you feel like you're in a spot and he's in a spot where he can be successful, but the player is not going to be like, actually, you know what? I am sucking right now. You should not play me. If you're going to ask the player is going to say yes. Like, duh, here. I can't even believe they fell into that level of bait. I'm Denton Day. I'm sitting in for Linnell Willingham on Westwood One Sports Night. I got one more football thing to tackle. That's why I'm so excited about Marvin Harrison Jr. and CJ Stroud teaming up. Plus, Ben Strober, who's producing the show, puts the show to bed. We do that on the other side right here on Westwood One Sports Night.
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0: Closing up shop here on a Tuesday night, Wednesday morning, depending on what area of the country you are in. I've been sitting in for Linnell Willingham. Hopefully, Linnell back in the chair tomorrow, a little under the weather. But you did hear him in our conversation with Kyle Fletcher. If you missed that, that is available on our YouTube page. Just search Westwood One Sports Night. You can find that along with a million trillion different videos that we have going on there. You get excerpts from the show in short form and mid form. We got our new podcast from Josh Graham. If you're a hoop fiend in the college space, every day should be March. Those episodes will be available every Monday on the YouTube page. So go subscribe to the channel if you have not already. We got a lot of original content coming your way in the next couple of days, weeks, months, and so on and so forth. Real quickly, I do want to answer a text message. Our talking text line, 310-840-4910. A texter asked me, said, Denton, what do you think the Texans will do the rest of the year? Do you think the Marvin Harrison trade was good? I'll answer the second part first because that's a lot easier of an answer. Yes, it was very good. I am always in favor, when given the opportunity, of reuniting a college quarterback and a college wide receiver. If they were teammates in college and you get the chance, reunite them. Now, it doesn't work 100% of the time. I think the most glaringly, painfully obvious example of this was when Devontae Adams left Aaron Rodgers in Green Bay to go play with college teammate Derek Carr as a member of the Raiders. There was also sentimental stuff on Devontae Adams' side. He grew up a Raiders fan, so he wanted to play for the team that he grew up as a fan of. So there were other reasons, but it's not that that one went super poorly. But it wasn't nearly as impressive as Joe Burrow and Ja'Marr Chase have been. I mean, that's the prime example of reuniting two college teammates in the pros. But I think Stroud and Marvin Harrison Jr. have the potential of at least entering those conversations in terms of having that level of success. I mean, Marvin Harrison Jr. and C.J. Stroud at Ohio State were unbelievable. So them now getting the opportunity to play together in Houston, I think, will be very, very good. As far as what they do the rest of the year, I don't have a clue. I know that's not a fun answer. I don't know if they're good or not. I think Marvin Harrison makes them better, but I don't think they needed a Marvin Harrison. You know, I don't think they were a Marvin Harrison away from being 3-2 versus the current record. I think their defense has been a real big letdown. And year to year, defense is really hard to maintain playing at a high level. Minnesota is the anomaly in that. Brian Flores has done a great job, but year to year being great on defense is really, really difficult. And I just don't know what Houston is doing on that side of the ball at the moment. That's where they need help. It wasn't that they needed another wide receiver, though having Marvin Harrison Jr. certainly helps. They needed another big-time stopper on defense. They need to get consistently a lot better on defense, and they're just not there yet. All right, let's wrap the show up the way that we normally do. We put the show to bed, and to help us do that, my guy Ben Strober out of our Washington, D.C. section of Westwood One is here to help us. So, Oliver, play those sleepy tunes, and let's get after it.
13: I've got a DMV-related story for us today, Denton.
0: We love that.
13: So basically, my high school, Quince Orchard High School, Montgomery County, is included in this. A couple other schools as well. They elected to cancel their homecoming dance this year due to lack of attendance. And everyone I know that's a lot older than me thinks this is the biggest deal in the world. And I don't understand it, because when I was in high school, not that long ago, nobody went to homecoming. This has been a thing for a long time. People do their own thing. You go take pictures of the monument. You go to dinner and you go hang out after party at your friend's house. I don't know why everybody thinks this is a big deal, yet the local news is covering it like it's a literal catastrophe.
0: Yeah, I think that's mostly because a lot of the people in the local news are of a, I don't want to say, hey, they're a bunch of boomers, but they are of an older generation where homecoming was a very big deal. I liked going to homecoming. I thought it was cool. But it kind of like that, this new wave kind of started around the time where I was in high school. I'm sure this is not new either. I'm sure there are other states across the country, other counties across the country that have dealt with something similar. The problem is you got to make it a really fun and lively environment. And I just remember when I was at homecoming, it felt like there was like a lot of supervision. Now, you can't just let a bunch of high school kids go wild by themselves. That's a terrible recipe. But there needs to be some sort of balance in making it cool, making it fun again. Oftentimes, they just want to jump right to the after party, get the drink flowing or whatever kids are doing nowadays. Edibles, I don't know. I'm 31. Who cares what I think about that? But I don't think it's like this massive deal. I enjoyed it. So, see, like, to an extent, it stinks seeing a younger generation not enjoy something that I enjoyed. But, like, man, I don't really, you know, I don't care. They can be kids. Like, every being a kid is about some form of exploration. Like, I liked going to homecoming. If you don't like going to homecoming, don't go to the damn thing. I only went to one of my proms because my junior prom, I decided I'd rather go go-kart racing. And you know what was better? Go-kart racing, because go-kart racing is kind of sick. Like, it's all about finding a bunch of different things. So I've seen the pushback, especially here locally, because I'm not too far away from those areas, to where people are, like, completely up in arms. How could this happen? Man, kids are going to be kids. They're going to have fond memories. Just because their memories aren't the same as my memories or a generation above me's memories, it doesn't make theirs any less valuable. So if you're a parent that's freaking out over this, give the kids some grace, man. They're just kids. They'll figure it out. They'll be okay. Their life will go on. Everything will be fine. Big thanks to Oliver in our Culver City studios, doing a great job running the ship technically. Thanks to Ben jumping in, helping us out. Because of the changing factors, we're hoping Lino Willingham back in the chair tomorrow, hopefully feeling healthy. Big thanks to everybody calling in. Love hanging out. Love having a good conversation. Hit me up on Twitter at TheDentonDay. We'll see you when we see you right here on Westwood One Sports Night.
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11: That cracks me up that they're even thinking about putting that into baseball, that you would get to choose who you want to play in the playoffs. In professional sports where nobody, mostly nobody except for Ben Johnson, wants to say anything about anybody that would remotely be bad or say you don't respect them, that would give them bulletin board material. You want the higher seeds now to choose who they're going to play in the playoffs.
12: First thing I thought about is that just when the team that gets chosen beats the team that chose them, they go, there you go. Careful what you wish for.
11: How is this going to even work? Could you imagine Pat Murphy as the top seed in this year's playoffs? Who would you like to play? Do you want to play the Phillies? Do you want to play the Cubs? You want to play the Dodgers? You want to play... Who would you like to play? Your choice. Can I pass? Am I allowed to pass?
12: Yeah, right.
11: Can I phone a friend? What do I got to do here?
12: I mean, how does this even make sense?
11: It doesn't. I mean,
12: what
11: again...
12: level?
11: It just doesn't. In a world where people don't want to say anything that is remotely controversial about your opponent, you want them to choose who they're going to play in the playoffs. I'm all in on it. Yeah. I'd love to see that. It would be a big special, a big TV special, the selection show. Okay, Pat, you're on the clock.
12: Well, that sounds like to me, because that's what it's all about. Because the reasoning given was that it would create more national attention or whatever they use the terminology. But, I mean...
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0: And it feels crazy for me to say that out loud. But the idea and the philosophy of just attempting to force a redemption story when your back is against the wall down 0-2, like you don't have a bunch of other great players, like you don't have a bunch of other really impressive bats in the lineup, I'm a bit uncomfortable with that. And I can understand, hey man, that's a $700 million price tag. We are not benching him. I get that thought. But eventually the Dodgers are going to have to, hey, are we trying to win a championship or are we trying to appease the fact that we're paying this dude $700 million? Because you know what's really crazy? If you bench him for game number three, you can bring him back in game four. If you bench him for game number three and four and you get to a game five because of it, you can bring him back in game number five. Hell, you could even bring him back in game number three. He could just not start. You have a lot of different options. But when you watch Shohei Ohtani, he is clearly not the version of Ohtani that has become one of the greatest players in the game's history, certainly of this generation. He is not the Shohei Ohtani that you broke out this crazy, unbelievable checkbook for to pay $700 million, most of which is deferred money. He just doesn't look like that dude anymore. And it's a number of different injuries, knee situation, bicep situation. I mean, the list of injuries is there. So you can point to, hey, maybe if he just gets a little bit better, maybe if he just feels a little bit better, maybe if we just use some of the money that we have at our disposal, because they paid him $700 million and they still have a lot of money. That's the benefit of the deferred thing. We could get like this crazy cryo ice tub therapy situation with infrared light that everybody raves about. I don't know what that means. I'm a millennial, but not that much. I don't do red light therapy. It feels expensive, whatever. But they have the money. They could do all of those things and use all of the greatest, brightest technology to get him healed for game number four. That's all at their disposal, but it's very clear he is not comfortable at the plate. And that could be injury. That could be a mental situation, but it could be this combination of both. But that really puts you as a team in a tough spot. I don't think they care about perception, the Dodgers. I don't. But America's rooting for your downfall. That is very clear. You are the villain of the sport. But don't you like want to be the villain and win? You're on the cusp of a three-peat. If Shohei Ohtani doesn't give you the best opportunity right now, again, you can bring him back in game four. You can bring him back if you come back from this 0-2 deficit that you find yourself in against the Milwaukee Brewers. Let's just say the pitching becomes automatic again. All that money that you spend on all these big arms really starts to finally, you get the ROI, the return on the investment on the money that you gave a lot of these dudes. If the series turns, you can always bring him back and hopefully whatever hurdle that is currently in front of him, he has figured out a way to get over it. But you know, I started jotting down some of the numbers for Shohei Ohtani, and it was staggering how poor he has been, not just in the postseason, though he's been very bad in the postseason, but really dating back for the last like month and a half. So in just the NLCS, he's 1 of 7. Not very good. Don't need to tell you that. He's 1 of 7. He's walked once. He's crossed the plate once. He's scored a run. He struck out 3 times. That's in 2 games. Now, admittedly, the Brewers pitching staff is pretty darn good, right? They have a pitching staff that you could argue rivals the Dodgers. I still think the Dodgers, at least on paper, have one of the best pitching staffs in all of Major League Baseball. But what the Brewers are doing right now on the mound is nothing short of sensational. So that's just the NLCS. In the NLDS, he was 2 of 13, took 2 walks, 4 strikeouts, did score another run. So for those that are counting at home, or if you're not counting at home and you want me to do the work for you, I got you. Don't worry. He's 3 of 20 in the postseason. That's a batting average of 150. He struck out 7 times. So he has double the amount of strikeouts as he does hits. For a guy that is supposed to be the face of the franchise, the face of the sport, and the guy that you gave a record-breaking contract to. Furthermore, since September, so dating all the way back almost a month and a half, he's 9 of 50. Now, he didn't play every game in September. That needs to be pointed out. You know, the injuries were a factor in that. But since September, he is 9 of 50, which is also a 150 batting average. And he has one RBI. He has not hit a home run, Shohei Ohtani, the $700 million man, the guy that is the best player in baseball when he is fully active and healthy. He has not hit a home run since August 18th. Now, if you pull out your smartphone and you're on the East Coast, you will notice it is October 14th. If you are not on the East Coast, it is October 13th. Minor difference, but still highlighting the fact that it's been nearly 2 months since Shohei Ohtani has hit a home run. I don't know that you can just keep putting him out there and hoping for the best. I don't know that you can just keep putting him out there and hoping for some Disney Channel-esque redemption story. Now, maybe the Dodgers have sold their soul and they will get this Ohtani redemption story. Lord knows they have enough money to buy it, right? Maybe that's what they get. Maybe I'm going to spend 20 minutes talking about Shohei Ohtani and why I don't think benching him is crazy. And then he goes for two homers in game number three and looks like the best player to ever step foot on a baseball field. Maybe all of that happens. I wouldn't put my money on it. It feels like it's very rare in the postseason where a guy goes from being ice cold to nuclear in the blink of an eye. Now, we see a lot of guys get really hot all of a sudden. But it does feel like there's like a ramp-up period to that, to where they're playing well at the end of the regular season, and then the first game they might play well, and then the second one they really explode, and it becomes this ramp-up period to where they become the best player in the postseason. A great example of that for me, at least off the top of my head, is Bryce Harper a couple of years ago with the Philadelphia Phillies, where it felt like this was finally his culmination of being the chosen one. He was just electric for Philadelphia in the entire run in the National League postseason, and then they ran into a bigger and a better team, and offensively he was doing his best in the World Series, but nobody else could carry the load, and they end up losing that World Series. But it's a great example of a guy that just gets hot over time, and then he ends up just being nuclear for a couple of games and willing his team to victory. I don't know that we've seen a guy that is 9 of 50 in the last month and a half just all of a sudden explode in the postseason, going up against a team in Milwaukee right now that feels like they have all of the momentum. Now, the question is, will they actually bench him? Should they bench him is my question for you at 310-840-4910, 310-840-4910. That's our poll question on our YouTube page as well. We're simulcast on YouTube, so you can go Westwood One Sports Night. Our poll question is there. Should the Dodgers bench Shohei Ohtani? Dave Roberts answered that question, and he said that Shohei Ohtani is adamant that he wants to go in game number three.
1: I did talk to Sho, had a great conversation. He's adamant. He feels good enough to be in there. He's close to finding something with his swing. And I feel great about it. And so, yeah, he wants to be in there and help us win a ball game and win a championship. So great conversation, and I'm excited about having him in there.
0: Well, I didn't think the conversation was going to be bad. If the guy's adamant about playing, I can't imagine he was going to be Eeyore when it was time to talk. The finding something with his swing, though, that makes me feel like it's more than just the injury, that there is this mental component to what Shohei Ohtani has dealt with over the last month and a half. Because, you know, in game number two, there was this swing in, or the strikeout, his appearance at the plate in the sixth inning, where it looked like he just didn't have his full legs underneath him. And it becomes dangerous. I mean, the way that he kind of bounced back, it almost looked like he was hyperextending on the lower extremities. That becomes very, very dangerous. Now, we need to bring in our Dodgers insider on the show. You know him as Oliver Popular. You also know him as the man behind the phones when you call us at 310-840-4910. He is also a massive Dodger fan. And Oliver, you and I were talking about this a little bit yesterday when this news from Ken Rosenthal was first reported, or the idea rather, not news, but the idea and the concept was first reported. As a guy that lives and breathes Dodger baseball, are you pro or anti benching of Shohei Ohtani?
2: This is quite honestly, you know, when you see stuff in the news where someone has to make a huge decision and you go, oh, thank the Lord, I don't have his job. I can't. This is probably the most direct example of that for me, because here's the thing. This happened last year in the postseason with Andy Páez. Andy Páez went 4-for-58, I believe the number was. Whew. I think his OPS was under 300. It was something ridiculous like that, and I don't think Dave Roberts benched Andy Páez until like halfway through the World Series. Ironically, he was the one who made the amazing catch in Game 7 when he collided with Kike Hernandez. It just doesn't seem like he's going to get benched. It doesn't seem to be that's the philosophy of Dave Roberts. It's gonna be rough if the Dodgers don't figure it out and Milwaukee goes up 3-0. I think also it speaks to not a lack of trust in Jose DePaula, but if you really believed he could just go in there and you could just immediately implement him into the lineup, it just seems like too simple of a solution to not do. So I wonder if there's something there where for some reason, one way or another, they're not yet ready to take off the governor for DePaula. Because I don't know what else it would be.
0: Yeah, I think it's that. And I also wonder if this was a 1-1 series, I feel like you'd be a little bit more open to it. Because again, like it only has to be for a game, and I'm glad you brought up the scenario from last year. All you gotta do is take Shohei out for a game. And like, hey man, just get the mental right. But because they're down 0-2, there has to be this feeling of pressure. And you know, they can talk about maybe not feeling the pressure. When you're this deep into the postseason, you feel it.
2: Yeah.
0: Like, we don't have to be obtuse about this. We don't have to be dumb. You feel the pressure, especially considering that you are going for a three-peat, something that hasn't been done in like 25 years. The Yankees, the last team to do so. Boy, their fans would love something like that now. And then before the Yankees, you had to go back like 50 years, right? Like, it's a very rare occurrence in baseball, and they're on the precipice of joining the most elite of the elite fraternities to be able to say that they three-peated. I do wonder if it was a 1-1 series, if this decision would be easier to just, hey, take a game, get the mental right, and then we're going to bring you back for game number 4, and the hope that whatever you did over your break, right? Hey, maybe you meditated. I don't know what Shohei Ohtani does to find peace in his life, but meditated, you did some hot yoga, something. It got you right, and then you come back into game number 4, and you are the best player in the world. But because you're down 0-2, like when you go down 0-3, we've seen it done before. Obviously, a team come back from that, but like, man, like it's a very, very difficult thing, even if you are the Los Angeles Dodgers. It's not the only thing that Dave Roberts said on Shohei, and it kind of goes back to me thinking that they might be trying too much for a redemption theory. Here's Roberts again on Shohei Ohtani and the reason that he's going to go in game 3.
1: We're listening to Shohei, and we're going to support the crap out of him and believe in him, and that's it. You know, and it's like he can go out there and throw out 4 hits or no hits. And it's like it doesn't change our process and how we're going about it and believing in him. So, I mean, at the end of the day, that's kind of dumbing it down, I guess.
0: I appreciate it being dumbed down. The idea of Ohtani coming out there and just getting like no hits in a game, in an important game, nonetheless, when you're at home, that feels like a hard thing to be comfortable with. And again, Oliver, if I'm speaking out of turn here from like a Dodgers perspective, let me know. But that feels like there is on one hand going down with the ship and saying, hey, we paid you $700 million. We need you to be the one that is in. We want you to be the man in the arena, to steal the Tom Brady and Winston Churchill line, right? We need you to be the man that is in the arena going down with the ship. We ain't paying you to just sit in the clubhouse, eat sunflower seeds or whatever the hell the Dodgers have in their clubhouse. But at the same time, the player is never going to tell you, eh, not feeling it.
2: Yeah, this is a bit of a weird one because that's what I don't understand. I can't imagine anyone at that level in the big leagues, the NFL, the NBA would say, yeah, take me out. I mean, we literally saw Tyrese Haliburton blow his Achilles out when he clearly should not have been playing, and it was because it was a Game 7. And, I mean, I wouldn't want to live with that, knowing I pulled myself out of a Game 7. And I just, the other thing too, the angle of, oh, he's our $700 million man. I don't think that has a big factor in it. And the direct example is Kyle Tucker is hitting eighth and he makes $60 million a year. I don't think that there's that side of it where, oh, we have to have him hitting fourth, batting cleanup. I mean, I don't think any of us could say how much Kike Hernandez makes. It's not nearly $70 million a year. obviously, it's deferred with Ohtani. But you get what I'm saying. Like, I don't think that's playing much of a factor into it. I think it's more so that they're just riding their horses. And it's just, it's also not just him, but because who he is, it's going to be glorified. It's the same thing with Aaron Judge when in the World Series in 2024, where he was struggling mightily. And obviously, he had that huge error, but then there were two infield errors. And then that's when the onslaught happened in that game five that Yankees fans wish never happened, obviously. So there's more than just him struggling. That's the problem. I mean, Will Smith is struggling immensely, although he had some really good at-bats in game two. I think he lined out three times or something like that. Max Muncy did not have a great game two. Freddie Freeman didn't look great at the... He hasn't really looked great in either game so far this series. So it's an entire offensive thing. I mean, they came into the series with, I believe it was two extra base hits with... lineup situation. This is not just getting it done and then your big guy is not getting it done. This is an entire lineup with the exception of maybe two players so far.
0: Which means the entire lineup needs to get their ass in check.
2: Yeah, because Milwaukee's not unconfident. I hope people that have watched the series understand Milwaukee's very, very good. Like, they don't do anything bad. They don't do anything bad. And they are the scariest team to play in the postseason because they hit with two strikes. They apply pressure on the bases. They just do all the little things at a very high level. That's why they won 103 games.
0: I'm about to say, you don't accidentally stumble into 103 games. You might be able to stumble into 83 wins, but 103, there is just something different about them. Robert in the chat, you were on YouTube, Westwood One Sports Night. Robert in the chat puts, the Yankees handled their Aaron Judge situation correctly by not playing him in the postseason, even though Judge was adamant he could play. Dodgers let Ohtani dictate if he could play or not. That is a very interesting balance in comparison. I mean, I think just generally speaking, Ohtani and Judge, because they have dominated MVP conversations and MVP awards for the past few years, are always going to be compared in some way, shape, or form to another, despite the fact they're radically different players. But this situation is very, very similar to one another. And I would just reiterate, Oliver made the point. I will make the point. When you guys get on the phones at 310-840-4910, you will probably make the point as well. There is not a professional athlete that's going to say in game number three of an important playoff series, I can't go. If you're going to leave it up to them and they are medically attached, right? Like if your knee is hanging off of the bone, maybe they're going to be smart about it. But if they feel like they are healthy to go, they're always going to say yes. We've seen one guy check himself out of a game recently, and his career has never been the same. That was Anthony Richardson with the Colts. He's the only example of a guy that decided, hey, man, I can't go. I need to take a play off. And you've literally never looked at him the same. There's not a chance that if you go to Ohtani, sit him in a room and be like, hey, man, can you go? He's going to say yes. I mean, of course he is. He actually did talk about this. So he did an impromptu press availability today. So Dave Roberts was always scheduled to speak. Ohtani, I don't believe, was and decided to. This was Ohtani discussing his decision on giving it a go in game number three.
3: Yes, the symptoms have subdued a lot, especially when I was on the IL, spending that time just being able to reduce the symptoms. As of now, with the swing, it's a daily process of trying different things, different feel on a daily basis.
0: So that's Ohtani. That was through his interpreter. But that's Ohtani discussing the swing and the symptoms with the injuries. I will admit, just on the surface, like very surface-level analysis here, the idea of still trying things is a little alarming because you're too deep into the season to still be trying things. You want to have this ironed out. Now, obviously, every single series is going to be different. So maybe the trying things is just dealing with the pitchers that Milwaukee is throwing and how good they have been in this series, but just the entire season. but still trying things. Like, it's great to try things in April, in July. We know slumps happen in baseball. This isn't new. You play so many damn games. Slumps are bound to happen, but this is just happening for the Dodgers as a unit, but Shohei Ohtani in particular, at the absolute worst time. They are not going to bench him. If you were in the position of decision maker for the Dodgers, would you bench Shohei Ohtani? 310-840-4910, 310-840-4910. You can tweet your answer to me if the phones aren't your thing, at the Denton Day. We'll take some of your phone calls on Ohtani and the Major League Baseball postseason. Plus, I'll let you know how game number two of the ALCS went. That comes your way next on Westwood One Sports Night.
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22: We're talking about the green and gold and counting down to the moment Micah Parsons runs out of the tunnel. We are the Fan.

0: is hurt. He's not playing well. He's batting 150 over the past 50 at bats. Thumbs down. Big, big thumbs down. The guy hasn't hit a homer since the middle of August. We're in October now. It's been almost two full months since Ohtani has hit a homer. Now, in fairness, he hasn't played in every game. But still, this is one of the best players in the world. He's just not playing at a high level. Would you bench him if you had the power? 310-840-4910. Chris is in Santa Clara, wants to weigh in. Chris, what's up? You're on Westwood One Sports Night.
1: Hey, I'm a big Dodger fan. I hope they turn it around this week. And I also want to be looking just in case, you know, if this doesn't happen, maybe even if it does. Yeah, I think the Dodgers have been successful because they know when to cut their most beloved players and trade them someplace else. I mean, you and I could both name 10 of them in the last decade, easy, who, you know, still had a few years, but it was time to go. Are there any American League teams that would take the remaining 7 years of Shohei's contract if they knew he couldn't pitch and he was going to be a 260, 25 home run designated hitter for those years and that would be the limit?
0: So I think the simple answer is yes. I appreciate the call, Chris. If I am correct, I believe you called yesterday, so I'm glad that we get to chat again. There are absolutely teams that if they have the money, they would take Shohei Ohtani. I don't think they would take him knowing that he could not pitch at that number. I also do not know the rules and regulation for trading a player with the amount of deferred money that Shohei Ohtani has, or for any player for that matter. My understanding is that the deferred money is paid by the team that signed the contract. So, like, as an example, I believe the Nationals, the Washington Nationals, when they signed Max Scherzer all the way back in 2013, there was deferred money on that contract. The Nats were kind of one of the few teams that in the very beginning liked to do the deferred money bit. They just don't spend nearly as much as the Dodgers. But there was deferred money on that Scherzer contract, in my understanding. I don't know this for a fact, but my understanding is that they were on the hook for the deferred money. And there is zero chance that if that is how it has to be, that the Dodgers would make that trade, because you ain't going to pay him $600 million to be great somewhere else. So there would have to be some sort of adjustment to the contract, which in turn would hurt the Dodgers, because there's not, I think if you trade Ohtani and you rework the contract to whoever is getting Ohtani in return is going to be on the hook for like $650 million. Because again, like the guy hasn't really been paid hardly at all from the Dodgers. He gets a hella endorsement money because he's Shohei Ohtani. But he's not really getting his salary from the Dodgers is not, you know, incredibly high because of the deferred. You'd basically be trading him for $650 million over the course of like seven seasons. And I don't know that there is a team that would want to take that on. Or if they do, the return that you would be getting if you were Los Angeles likely would not justify moving Ohtani. It's very complex. They kind of put themselves in a very tough position, a tough situation. But there is this added layer, Chris. This is the elephant in the room. We don't really know what baseball is going to look like in the future in terms of the way that contracts and pay is determined. I would imagine there's going to be some form, if they do add a salary cap, there's going to be some form of grandfather clause to where if you have already signed a contract that has massive amounts of deferrals that allows you to, you know, circumvent or get around salary cap or things of that nature, that you might be able to get a lot of that grandfathered in, but I don't know. And I think that mystery really puts this in an even more unique situation. I don't think they're going to trade Shohei Ohtani. I don't think that is going to be the case, but it is an interesting perspective because the Dodgers have all these other great players on the roster, and I think it makes it a lot easier to part ways because you have the other great players. I don't expect them to do that, but it does make it a little bit easier.
2: So I just looked it up. It is, in fact, the team that trades for him would pay the deferred money.
0: All right, so the Nats got hosed when they traded Scherzer to the Dodgers then. So then you're basically asking a team to take Shohei Ohtani, knowing that he cannot.

0: not, or he might not pitch, certainly not as at as nearly a high level. You're basically asking them to take Shohei Ohtani at an insane price point.
1: I don't even know what a return would be, because you're taking on so much money. Like, how would you even? How can you quantify a return?
0: Like, I don't. We've seen massive trades before. You know, Juan Soto was a good example. Tarek Skubal, a big example of this, where you see massive returns because you know, like, you're getting him for a short amount of years, but you're not paying. I have no idea.
1: They also
0: would be unprecedented.
1: The problem with those both also were that both of those players were not eligible to be free agents when they were traded. Tarek right. Skubal was just in arbitration. Juan Soto was still in arbitration. That's yeah. why it worked out, because you didn't have to worry about it.
0: So that's a very challenging situation. And then on top of that, like, if we really want to, like, dive deep into the rabbit hole, there's only like three teams that could afford that. And one of them is in the NL. Now, if you send him to the Mets, you're basically sending the man to die. But the Mets and the Yankees are like the only team that would be able to afford that. I mean, maybe the Blue Jays, if I remember correctly, the Blue Jays were initially in on Shohei Ohtani when he hit the open market. But, like, I don't know that they, after they've paid some of the players that they play paid, you know, with Vladdy, there's really not a lot of teams that have $600 million just sitting around. I know billionaires run the league, but $600 million is an awful lot of money. $6 million to a billionaire, pretty easy. $600 million, all of a sudden you're like, whoa. Even for us, this is really, really expensive. So I don't know how many teams would actively be able to make that work.
1: There is one big market team that recently just got a new owner that, in theory, could do it. It's the Angels. They, in theory, could do the funniest thing ever. I mean, by the way, Ohtani's not getting traded. This is never happening.
0: No, it's never going to happen.
1: That would be, number one, the most hilarious flip-flop of all time. Contractually, it's probably the only owner who can do it, because he's not on the hook for the majority of Trout's contract. That's probably the only team.
0: I would say them, or because I don't even think the Yankees would want to do that.
1: No, I don't think their fans. I think their fans would riot.
0: I think they would be very, very upset, because you're already paying a bunch of dudes a ton of money. Now, would it be amazing to see a team with the pitching staff that the Yankees have when they're on? You know, Schlittler's been awesome. If Gerrit Cole ever is fully healthy again, who knows? And Aaron Judge. And Giancarlo Stanton and Cody Bellinger. I mean, adding Ohtani to that group would be insanity. Like, it literally is like when you play MLB The Show and you just turn the, hey, they can't say no to trade. And yeah. then you just build the most stacked team in existence. But I can't imagine that the Yankees would do that. It would be hilarious if the Mets do it and they have Juan Soto, Lindor, and Ohtani all on payroll and still find a way to win only like 86 games in a season. That would be the most Mets thing
1: yeah.
0: in existence. So maybe something like that.
1: Yeah, the only two teams I can think of that are quote unquote big market teams that could afford it, the Boston Red Sox, because they're not paying Rafi Devers. Mm-hmm. They don't really have, I mean, they have a few starting pitchers on big contracts, but they haven't paid Grosjean yet. I don't believe they have, at least. Atlanta's the other one, because all their guys are on very, like, Ronald Cunha's on an 8-for-100 deal. Albies is a free agent. I think Austin Riley's their highest paid guy, and he's 10-for-275 or something. So, like,
0: yeah.
1: you could manage the money. Chris Sale's on a 1-year deal. I don't know what's going to happen with him. I do. He's going to sign back. But, yeah, that's just, in this hypothetical, that's not going to happen.
0: Yeah, that's what happens when you have a bunch of dudes in Atlanta that are either not repped by, we're just going to call him the agent, or they tell the agent that, hey, we want to stay here. Steven Strasburg did that and then proceeded to not play, like, at all for the Nationals.
1: Yeah, that's true.
0: He did tell him, hey, I am staying here, and then he got all that damn money. 310-840-4910, 310-840-4910. Gary in Michigan wants to weigh in on Shohei Ohtani. Gary, what's up? You're on Westwood One Sports Night.
2: How you doing? Okay.
0: I'm doing good. Hope you are too.
2: Yeah, I just, it bothered me all season long, because I follow Ohtani every single game from here, box scores, and I follow this guy and that guy in baseball, and all the Tiger games, how we threw the towel in with 50 games to go in the season. We could have been right now knocking on World Series door with our great pitching staff and pretty good hitting and pitching. And we had the best June and July. But it bothered me all year long how the Dodgers got so greedy with Ohtani. When he pitched, He did not need to lead off. He needed a bad ninth. They overdid it. They overused him. And finally, he broke down. What do you guys think about that? Why was there such a need to – he's going to pitch this to top of the first inning, and plus he's got to rush in there and lead off. You know, I mean, he have enough hitting, and he's pitching to bat him ninth when he's pitching. And then give him a day off here and there. What do you think about that? It really bothered me all season long.
0: So I have a great answer for this, Gary. Well, let me rephrase that. I have an answer. Whether it's great or not, I guess, is up for public perception. And I appreciate the call.
2: Are you going to say fans because they're going to draw more people? But that's my guess. But go ahead.
0: I mean, theoretically, I would say that's right. But so if you look at sports as transactional, right, it's the complete opposite of the way that most wealthy people spend their money. So if you talk to anybody that is like legitimately wealthier, they collect. Maybe they collect cars or they collect art or whatever. But I'm going to use cars as an example. If you pay a lot of money for a car, you're probably not driving it a ton. Like, you might take it to car shows if that's your thing. Maybe you love magazines and you put it in a car magazine. You might want to post it on your Instagram or whatever, right? Whatever you choose to do to highlight the fact that you have this car, you will highlight that you have it, but you're not driving it to Walmart. You're not driving it to Wegmans or to Whole Foods. You spend a lot of money. You want people to know that you have it, but you aren't really going to use it. Sports is the opposite. When you spend $700 million on a guy, you're basically going to run him until the wheels fall off. And that's not just for baseball. That's in basketball. That's in the NFL. That's maybe not as much in hockey because the contracts aren't as, you know, steep as they are in the other sports. But when you pay a dude a contract, you want that ROI. You want a return on your investment in a way that for a watch, you maybe won't get. A watch, it might be a bad example because they do appreciate over time. But like a car doesn't really appreciate over time unless you keep that thing in pristine condition. For sports, it's not really the case. Hey, we're paying you a lot of money. We're here to win games. We are here to win championships. When we win championships, we get a lot of the money that we are paying to you back. In ticket sales, in revenue for ads, in merchandise, in whatever, right? They have a lot of different ways that they can make money. Most of it's through television deals, if we're being honest. But you can get that in local television deals. You can get that in local radio deals because those still exist. We love our medium here. You get a return on your investment by using what you spent your money on in a way that is not the same for most other ways of life. I hope that answered the question. If that was a little complex, I apologize. But I'm literally loving the topic, so I want more of your calls. 310-840-4910, 310-840-4910. What should the Dodgers do with Shohei Ohtani for game number three or for the rest of the series with Milwaukee? We'll continue to take some of your calls. You can tweet me as well at the Denton Day. And I got a bunch of text messages that I'm going to read as well. 310-840-4910 is the talk and text line. So maybe you don't want to give me a call, but you want your opinion to be heard. I got you there. We do more of it next right here on Westwood One Sports Night.
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0: What would you do if you were the Dodgers? Game number three. Do you bench Shohei Ohtani, or do you say, hey, man, you're getting paid a lot of money. We're going to let this thing ride out. 310-840-4910. That's our talking text line. My guy Thomas in Montana says, I think they should bench him for the safety of him and his future. Thomas then informed me that he is a Brewers fan, so maybe there might be a little bit of play there with wanting to bench Shohei Ohtani. But I would honestly say, at least for right now, it's not like Ohtani's doing a whole lot to help the Dodgers. He's clearly not 100%. He said that he's getting better. I don't really see that. I don't feel his knees for him, but it doesn't seem like he's getting a whole lot better. And the numbers suggest that. He's batting 150 in the postseason. Not very good. I don't got to tell you that. You know that, right? You got to be batting at least 230 or something if you're Shohei Ohtani. But he's batting 150 in the postseason. Maybe there is this redemptive arc that takes place and it starts in game number three. But I can tell you this. I've had a lot of expectations for players to have redemptive arcs in the postseason. Baseball, football, basketball. I mean, you name it. Those arcs don't always come to fruition. In fact, most times, they don't come to fruition. So I don't know how confident I would be in this idea of a redemption arc for Ohtani starting in game number three and then helping lead the Dodgers. I still think the Dodgers can beat the Brewers. Like, they're down 2-0. Sure, that sucks. Don't want to be down 2-0. There's a lot of baseball left to be played, and you still are the Dodgers. 310-840-4910, 310-840-4910. Conrad is in Pittsburgh, and he's now on Westwood One Sports Night. Conrad, what's up, man?
1: Hey, how you doing?
0: I'm doing good. Hope you are, too.
1: I'm doing great. Thank you. So I think you got to play him. I mean, I'm a huge NBA fan, so I'll just, like, coattail off of that. But a couple years ago, I grew up in Milwaukee, so a couple years ago when the Bucks had Giannis and Dame, we're playing the Pacers. I think we're down 3-1. Giannis was coming off, like, a hurt Achilles, but he was still playing. Wasn't playing that good. But everybody, like, you're down 3-1 against the Pacers. You're playing Giannis. You're playing Dame. Like, you have to. And he hasn't been playing that good. But, I mean, from what he used to be able to do, he's got to have something in him. I feel like you can't bench him. Like, you just can't afford to bench your best player when you're down 2-0.
0: And I think I love that you bring that up, Conrad, and I appreciate the call. I think that's the mentality that the Dodgers are taking at the moment. Like, we can throw out the money, and it's very easy to do so. It's $700 million. Like, that's a very big price tag. We've never seen anything like it in American professional sports. I think there's some soccer contracts that have been close, but even the soccer contracts don't often touch $700 million. But I think outside of the money itself, it is, hey, he's one of our best players. And if we're going to go down, do we want to go down with this 21-year-old that we're bringing up out of, not obscurity necessarily, but he certainly doesn't have the accolades that Shohei Ohtani would have? Or do we want to just go down with our guy, understanding that at least it's Ohtani that we are going down swinging with? I can't fault them for that line of thinking, but I would point out, hey man, like, the goal is to win. And if you feel like right now that Shohei Ohtani is not giving you the best opportunity to win, benching him does not mean he's never going to play again. Benching him does not mean that he's not going to go again in this series. Hell, you could bench him and he could still play in game number three. He just doesn't have to start game number three, and maybe that's the jolt that you need to get him motivated again, to get him right again. I don't have the answer to that, but I think there are a lot of scenarios that they could potentially go down that would provide them the best opportunity without completely collapsing their hope at winning a championship. David is in Dallas, wants to jump in. David, what's up, man? You're on Westwood One.
2: Yeah, hey, thanks. Good evening, guys. First of all, Shohei's making a case if he can have some longevity to be the best player in the history of baseball. You don't bench the best history in the player of baseball or in the history of baseball. for anyway, 70%, even 50% Shohei is better than anything that's going to be up there. And lightning can strike with him with one swing of the bat. So I think the idea of benching him is kind of ludicrous, because if I was a Dodgers fan, I'm not. I do respect them. I would be livid if they lost without Shohei. Point number two, though, that I wanted to make, you were talking about Shohei maybe going somewhere else at some point in big money clubs and big money markets. I'm in Dallas-Fort Worth. That is now the fourth largest market in the United States, by most measurements. It's us or Houston, okay? Which means we are the largest market in the United States that has only one baseball team. And I want to make a plug for my city and putting my city on the national radar for, hey, we need to demand more in DFW of the Texas Rangers. Now, we've got five states around us that have no baseball teams. It's a massive, massive market. And we need to be in play should anybody ever become available. And that's something that you overlook and that gets too overlooked too often, that we are that big of a market and our owner, you know, we won a World Series and a miracle in 23, and our owner then cut salary, and it's not acceptable. And so I want us to be in those conversations.
0: I love that you're taking a stand for your team. You guys are suffering the same fate as me in my Nationals. I appreciate the call. It's the same kind of thing. You win a World Series, and then you decide you don't want to pay everybody, and then you cut the money. Now, the Nationals got, you know, kind of hosed because they didn't reap the benefits of winning the World Series because of the COVID year. So they have that kind of differentiates them from everybody else. But they are not the only one. That's a problem with a lot of teams in Major League Baseball. Now, the Ohtani trade thing was like purely hypothetical. They are not going to trade Shohei Ohtani. The Dodgers are not going to do it. But a caller did suggest it. So Oliver, who is our resident Dodger fan, and I did have a little bit of fun with the potential. We should have included Texas. You are correct in that. I mean, I think the five teams that we talked about were the Angels, now your Texas Rangers. I did mention Toronto because I thought they were in on him when he initially hit the open market, and then the two teams in New York. I would say my Nationals, but I mean, come on. There's a better chance of me having a full head of hair tomorrow morning than the Nationals trading and paying Shohei Ohtani. I'm bald for those that can't see me, just so you get the joke there. I'm Denton Day. I'm sitting in for Linnell Willingham on a Westwood One Sports Night on a Tuesday, now Wednesday morning on the East Coast. We do get game number three between the Dodgers and the Brewers. That will be later tonight. We've talked a lot about Shohei Ohtani. We will continue that conversation throughout the course of our show here for the remainder of the way. But when we get back, it's time for a Nell Super Six Pack. He's not here. I'm sitting in for him, but we still got a six pack to deliver to you. It's going to be the top six teams in the NFL ahead of week number six. So I give you a six pack when we get back right here on Westwood One Sports Night.
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24: That cracks me up that they're even thinking about putting that into baseball, that you would get to choose who you want to play in the playoffs. In professional sports where nobody, mostly nobody except for Ben Johnson, wants to say anything about anybody that would remotely be bad or say you don't respect them, that would give them bulletin board material. You want the higher seeds now to choose who they're going to play in the playoffs.
28: First thing I thought about is that just when the team that gets chosen beats the team that chose them, there you go. Careful what you wish for.
24: How is this going to even work? Could you imagine Pat Murphy as the top seed in this year's playoffs? Who would you like to play? Do you want to play the Phillies? Do you want to play the Cubs? You want to play the Dodgers? You want to play? Who would you like to play? Your choice. Can I pass? Am I allowed to pass?
28: Yeah, right.
24: Can I phone a friend? What do I got to do here?
28: I mean, how does this even make sense?
24: It doesn't. I mean,
28: what
24: again,
28: level?
24: It just doesn't. In a world where people don't want to say anything that is remotely controversial about their opponent, you want them to choose who they're going to play in the playoffs. I'm all in on it. Yeah. I'd love to see that. It would be a big special, a big TV special, the selection show. Okay, Pat, you're on the clock.
28: Well, that's what it sounds like to me, because that's what it's all about. Because the reasoning given was that it would create more national attention or whatever they use the terminology. But, I mean...
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1: At the Denton Day on Twitter. 310-840-4910. It is a Tell the Truth Tuesday on Westwood One Sports Night. We've had a lot of great conversation about the MLB postseason, but we're getting back to the NFL. Our question for you as we move throughout the remainder of the show, we're through 5 weeks of the NFL season. Who is the best team in the NFL? A lot of great options, but I want to hear from you. Who's the best team in the NFL? 310-840-4910 or tweet me at the Denton Day. As we do normally on Tuesdays, we give you a super six pack, and today is going to be a super six pack about the best teams in the NFL. Wow, who would have thought? What a crazy coincidence. That's what I'm here for. So I'm stealing Linnell's bit. He's going to be back hopefully to tomorrow under the weather. Everyone tweet him and tell him to drink some tea, get some cough syrup, and be situating good for Wednesday's show. But without further ado, let's get to the super six pack.

0: few teams that I think are close to making the cut, but are not quite there. Most of them come out of the AFC. Cincinnati is a team that I'm looking at. You know, I was texting back and forth with a guy that covers the team this week. Their offense, when they're healthy, is almost impossible to stop, especially this weekend, because they had a running game. Now, they played Miami. Miami's pretty trash, so it's hard to get a real gauge as to what a team is when they're playing the Miami Dolphins. But if Cincinnati can be a balanced attack on offense because their receiving core is so good and because their passing game as a whole is so good and they happen to have one of the four horsemen of quarterbacks out of the AFC, Cincinnati is always going to be knocking on the door as far as I'm concerned. Another team that I want to give a lot of credit to, the schedule is back. Drake May was awesome this weekend. Now, is Las Vegas a good team? No. Does that matter? No. That's the best that dude has played in almost an entire year. You know, his entire stretch in the postseason last year was atrocious. He just didn't play very well. They won, but he didn't play very well. The start to the season, he hasn't played very well, but he went out this past weekend and he stomped the Las Vegas Raiders, and he deserves a lot of credit for that. So they're knocking on the door as far as I'm concerned. And then the team that I did not think I was going to be talking about positively at all this year, Pittsburgh looks pretty good. Aaron Rodgers looks pretty good. Is it sustainable? I'm going to guess the answer to that is no. But at least based off of the performance this weekend and based off of the fact that there's a lot of 3-2 teams in the NFL. You got a couple of 4-1 teams. You got a couple of unbeatens. And everybody else is 3-2, it feels like. They're either 3-2 or 2-3 or one idiotic team that's 1-3-1 and makes me want to jump in the Potomac River. For those that don't know, the Potomac River is disgusting. And if I jumped in there, I'd come out looking like Tien from Dragon Ball Z, bald with a third eye. Anyway, let's get to the teams that are actually on this list. So I got six of them for you, and then I want to hear from you. What is your favorite? Not what is your favorite. Who do you think is the best team right now in the NFL? 310-840-4910. Let's get into the Super Six Pack. At number six, I'm very reluctant here, and that's why they're so deep down this list. I have the Minnesota Vikings. Now, Linnell, who is normally in this spot, loves Minnesota. And a large portion of that love is because of the defense. And anybody that has a foul word to say about the defense from Minnesota has lost their marbles. Brian Flores consistently has been one of the best defensive minds in the sport for years now. Like, going on almost a decade. And I have always been of the belief that the hardest thing to replicate on a year-in, year-out basis in the NFL is great defense. Offense, you can replicate it, because usually if you have a great offense, it's largely based off of who you have at quarterback. Defense, it's a lot more difficult. And the fact that they've been able to do it every year that he has been the defensive coordinator there is really impressive. The reason they are so low on this list, I love history. When I was in school, history was my favorite subject. It was history, and you'll never guess this, writing. Not a math guy. Who would have thought? Not a big science guy, because science had a lot of math. Didn't like math very much. But I liked history. I liked writing. Why do I bring that up? Is that actually relevant? Yes, it is. I know the history of Kyler Murray. And I am not going to get fooled by what we are currently seeing with Kyler Murray into thinking that what we have seen through 5 weeks is what he's going to be for 17 weeks. That's never been the case with him. In his best years, he'll give you 8 to 9 really solid weeks where the team is winning and he's making plays. And then the back half always ends up being in sometimes a collapse, but other times collapse is too strong of a word. It just ends up not being good. It ends up being not nearly as strong as the first half of the year. I've seen that story far too many times. If he didn't have that kind of career, he'd still be in Arizona. That just is how he seems to be. So while I still like them on offense, They have Justin Jefferson, who for my money, top three wide receiver in the NFL. Kyler, more than anyone that Justin Jefferson has played with since Kirk Cousins, can't actually throw the football to him. That's a big ask, apparently was last year at least. So I got them at six for that reason. I just don't love Kyler at the quarterback spot. Defensively, still very strong, but I got him at six. At five, in the Nell Super Six Pack with Denton Day sitting in for Linnell Willingham, we are power ranking teams in the NFL. I want your number one spot, 310-840-4910. That's our talk and text line. Number five for me is the Baltimore Ravens. Proving that they can win without Lamar Jackson was incredibly impressive, but I know that Lamar Jackson is going to be back. So them being at number five, I don't know that Lamar will be back this weekend, but I know in the near future, Lamar Jackson is going to be back. Because of that, I'm operating under the assumption that they are at their best, and I think the Ravens at their best are better than Minnesota. I think the Ravens at their best when they're healthy are a really good football team. They have a lot of things on offense that I enjoy, Lamar obviously being a big one. But the fact that Derrick Henry is still playing at a really high level, the fact that even in the absence of Lamar Jackson, Derrick Henry is playing at a high level, because there is an element of this, and this is not a secret. When you have a mobile quarterback, it really makes life easy for the running back, because the defense has to respect the mobility of the quarterback. It's why if you see a mobile quarterback with a run game or a running back that's not very good, statistically, it's because the running back's not very good. You can be an average running back and still have a lot of statistical success when you're playing next to a mobile quarterback, because the defense is forced to defend all 11 players, whereas normally the defense really defends 10. You hand the ball off and it's over. Well, when you're a running threat, everybody pays more attention. Derrick Henry still being able to do it, even in the absence of Lamar Jackson, was impressive to me. Atlanta's not great, but they got it done, and that's really what matters. So I got Baltimore at number five on the Nell Super Six-Pack with Denton Day sitting in for Linnell Willingham. At number four, I got the Jacksonville Jaguars. I know it wasn't pretty in London. Nobody looks good in London. Nobody. Not a single team looks good in London, or they haven't this year. Teams in international games very rarely look awesome. It's just the nature of the beast. San Francisco is a very rare anomaly, it feels like, but because they handled it like intelligent human beings. They were basically in Australia for the entire week, where that doesn't always seem like it's the case. It gave them the time to get adjusted to the time, to not be jet lagged. Jacksonville not looking awesome against Philadelphia does not really worry me a ton. I still think Trevor Lawrence is a really good quarterback. I think the connection with Trevor Lawrence and Parker Washington has really started to blossom. I don't know what they're doing with Brian Thomas Jr., but I don't think they really care at the moment because of the way that Parker Washington is playing. And on defense, I think they have a good unit. I think they can get after the passer. I think they can defend really well. They play the run halfway decent. So I like Jacksonville at the number four spot in my top four teams. And now we get to the echelon, the elite of the elite. If I were to draw this list on a whiteboard, the three teams I just gave you are stacked relatively close together, not on top of one another, but relatively close together. There's a big gap between the three teams I've named and the three teams that I'm about to name. The Buffalo Bills right now are number three. When you have a guy like Josh Allen is amazing in every sense of the word. He's going to make you sweat a little bit. He might make you pull your hair out a little bit. But at the end of the day, Josh Allen is going to do amazing things on a football field, and he makes his team significantly better. The Buffalo Bills live and die with Josh Allen. James Cook helps a little bit, yes, of course. But it is Josh Allen that drives that ship. And as long as you have a quarterback like him, you are always going to be at the top tier of these lists. I thought defensively against Los Angeles, they did their best. There are not a lot of teams that are going to be successfully able to fluster Matthew Stafford and then to defend Devontae Adams and Puka Nacua. That Los Angeles Rams offense, for lack of a better term, is effectively a cheat code. They just struggle on the defensive side of getting stops late in games. But I thought Buffalo handled that really well, and obviously they won the damn game, going on the road to an environment not a hostile one, but an environment. They came out with a dub, so I got Buffalo at number three. At number two, we didn't see them this weekend. They were on a bye, but Kansas City occupies that number two spot. If I remember this correctly, they have largely been at the top of the list for Linnell on his Super Six Packs. I'm not taking over his list. I'm just giving you my list. I got Kansas City at number two. Mahomes looks a lot better than what he did last year, even pre-injury. Like, I think sometimes because he got injured, it is lost on most of us that Mahomes didn't look spectacular in 2025. The numbers weren't awful, but if you watch their games, there was a lot of poor execution, and it made it very difficult for them to win. They didn't miss the postseason because Mahomes got injured last year. They missed the postseason because they weren't very good, and then Mahomes got injured last year. This is a different Chiefs team. They are a defensive forward team. I really love what Steve Spagnuolo does on that side of the football. So they are the total package. In a way where Buffalo is led exclusively by Josh Allen, and if Josh Allen has an awful football game, they are not going to play very well. We saw that a couple of weekends ago when they took on the New England Patriots. It feels like Kansas City can handle not having Patrick Mahomes play his A game. And then, oh, by the way, they have arguably, or at least one of the front runners for MVP in Kenneth Walker, who is on the verge, or at least on a historical path right now, to shatter Eric Dickerson's season total, all-time season total rushing record of 2,095 yards. So that's a pretty big important thing as well. By the way, he would shatter. Kenneth Walker is currently on the pace to shatter Eric Dickerson's record in game number 16. So that's not like a thing where, oh, he does it in the 17th game that Dickerson didn't have. He's on pace to break that record in 16 games. And then I guess the shattering element comes if he does it in a 17th game where he's currently on pace for like 2,200 yards. So the man is unstoppable right now in the run game. I got Kansas City number two. And then the best team in the NFL right now is the San Francisco 49ers. They cannot be stopped. What Kyle Shanahan is doing in San Francisco at the moment is the best coaching job of his life. It might be the best coaching job he ever does. They are totally hampered with injuries, and it doesn't matter. Brock Purdy looks as good as he's ever looked. The addition of Mike Evans has been unbelievable. Tampa Bay letting him go and then watching him show that not only does he still have high-level football in him, but he's doing it for one of the best teams currently in the NFL while you are struggling mightily on offense, even though you came off a big win against Dallas, has to be kind of embarrassing. I mean, that's very cringe of the Tampa Bay Buccaneers. But what they are on offense right now is a joy to watch. Like, if you just love great offensive football, San Francisco is it for you. Deebo Samuel back in the San Francisco 49er colors. He just looks like he's at home, man. There's something about Deebo. He was here in D.C. for a year, and I thought he played well given the circumstances. He was performing and being asked to do way more than they initially signed him to do here in D.C. because of the amount of injuries. But he is just much more comfortable in what they're doing in San Francisco, and he's good for a couple of big plays a game. And if that's all you're asking him to do, that's like the perfect spot for him in 2026. And then they're going to get Bosa back. And once Bosa gets fully healthy and fully acclimated and the rust starts to kind of fall off of him, he's one of the best pass rushers in the NFL. Defensively, they're still as strong as anybody in the NFL. I mean, if you are building right now a perfect team in a lab, that is the San Francisco 49ers. From coaching, from players, from development of players, from execution of players, I mean, they are everything that you want in a football team. They had so many opportunities this offseason where things could have gone so sideways with the amount of injuries because of the situation where they practice and they basically get microwaved at practice, with Mr. Jed York going and trying to hang out with some prostitutes, a guy that makes way too much money to be paying $120 to go end up in a trailer park in Ohio to try and get some action. Although now, because of the fines, he paid $500,000 and $120. It's the most expensive prostitute, hopefully, that he ever buys. If he buys a more expensive one than $500,000, $120, he just should go to therapy. It's way cheaper, I promise. But with all of the things that took place in their crazy, wacky offseason, it just does not matter. They weren't the idiots that in Australia traveled stupidly. They handled it like professionals. They are a professional, well-run organization. They're not my favorite organization in the NFL. In fact, sometimes I think the coach is a little smug. But damn it, he can draw up an offense. And if you can draw up an offense the way that Kyle Shanahan can draw up an offense, you can be smug at the podium. That is a trade-off that every team in the NFL is willing to make. So my top six teams right now in the NFL, the 49ers at one, the Chiefs at two, the Bills at three, the Jaguars four, the Ravens five, the Vikings at six. Where did I go wrong? Who is too high? Who is too low? And who is your number one team right now through 5 weeks in the NFL? I answer that question, or you answer that question for me on the phones at 310-840-4910. It's our talk and text line. Your calls, your reaction next on Westwood One Sports Night.
1: Can Seattle steady the ship after losing 2 of 3? Will Sean Payton get Bo Nix back to tossing touchdowns? Seahawks, Broncos, Thursday night football from Mile High. Westwood One Sports.
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I have spent way too much time today, and I should have told you this beforehand, Oliver, so you could have came in with an appropriate song. I have spent way too much time today diving into the lore of Kelly Clarkson versus this, like, store in Brooklyn. This social media back and forth of he said, she said, between Clarkson and a store, and then Pablo Torre did something on it that I was watching before I started the show tonight. On one screen, I had the ALCS where Tampa even the series with a 3-1 lead. Freddie Peralta, unbelievable tonight for the Rays. More on that in a second. But then on the other screen, I had this Pablo Torre investigation with Kelly Clarkson. And there's a lot of things that I took away from that. Let me do play-by-play for this Kelly Clarkson video. Kind of kidding, kind of tongue-in-cheek, but also not really. Because the most startling thing about this video of Kelly Clarkson walking into the store that she says treated her poorly. I don't really care to take sides. I like Kelly Clarkson a lot. We've done a lot of putting the show to bed with Kelly Clarkson because Kelly Clarkson is a cover machine. And the fact that she doesn't have a cover album out right now is actually disgraceful and downright offensive. But she just walked into the store. I would have thought that Kelly Clarkson had some sort of security. She just walked into the store almost totally solo, like totally by herself, just kind of roaming around. I don't know where in Brooklyn the store is. One of my boys lives out in Brooklyn. I've been meaning to ask him, but he ain't in Brooklyn right now. He international. He doing bigger things. But like, I kind of want to, like, Kelly Clarkson just walking into a store by herself is a crazy thing. And nobody seemed to recognize that it was Kelly Clarkson in the store. Like, she said all the things with her and the people in the store. Like, they didn't seem to know who she was. But, like, regular civilians didn't seem to know who Kelly Clarkson is. And maybe I'm tripping, but I would notice Kelly Clarkson if Kelly Clarkson was walking down the street. Is that, like, a crazy thing? Would you not notice if Kelly Clarkson was walking down the street? 310-840-4910. If you saw Kelly Clarkson walking down the street, would you immediately know that it is her? Because I saw that video and I was like, that is clearly Kelly Clarkson. How is nobody else in that store realizing that that is Kelly Clarkson? But I say all that to say, I'm going to get back to the NFL in a second. I say all that to say, there was a point in time when I was doing radio. This is my most hilarious celebrity interaction, hopefully ever. I can't think of one that will get better than this. I offered Megyn Kelly, this like conservative talking head, I offered Megyn Kelly tickets to an Oriole game once without knowing that it was Megyn Kelly. So let me tell you this story here real quick. It'll take like 4 minutes, then I promise we'll go back to the NFL. When you get started in this radio profession, it is

0: Georgetown is in Washington, D.C., it's like the very rich section. So it's very nice, it's very bougie, and it's exactly the kind of restaurant that a conservative talking head on television, or any talking head on television, would be existing in. They're not going to be in Southeast D.C., but they will be in Georgetown. So I'm sitting there at this restaurant. I don't know anything about political talk. I don't watch that stuff. I pay attention at this point in my life to only sports. I was like 21 years old, fresh out of college. I didn't care about nothing but sports. So I don't know who Megyn Kelly is. Now, side note, I did go to Liberty University. I was like the only dude on campus that did know who Megyn Kelly was. So there's three people in this restaurant, four people in this restaurant. There's Megyn Kelly and whoever she was eating with far in the corner. And there are these two dudes at the bar. I see Megyn Kelly. I don't recognize who she is, but I'm like, dang, that is a hot blonde in the back of this bar. She comes out walking, and the giveaway that I'm doing at this event is giving away Oriole tickets. Now, you might be asking yourself, Denton, why are you doing an event at a restaurant where there's four people at? I don't know. I don't have a good answer for that. They just paid me to be there. She comes walking out, and I look at her, and I say, hey, ma'am, would you like some Oriole tickets? And she looks at me like I was an alien. She was like, why is this dude talking to me? And then she leaves. The man she was with says, no, we're good. So he was like kind of polite. They leave. These two dudes at the bar come sprinting up to me. They're like, what did Megyn Kelly say to you? I'm like, dude, what are you talking about? Who's Megyn Kelly's here? I'm like, yeah, the like smoking blonde that just walked out of here. That was Megyn Kelly. And I was like, oh, I had no idea. She says she didn't want Oriole tickets. That's what she said. They were so disappointed in me that I didn't know who that was. The conversation was nothing. But maybe I'm tripping for thinking that people who should be recognizing Kelly Clarkson don't recognize Kelly Clarkson, because I didn't recognize at the time. I guess she still is very famous. I don't really know. But at the time, she was very, very famous on television, and I just had no idea who she was. Would you recognize Kelly Clarkson if you saw her walking down the street? 310-840-4910. You could also talk some NFL stuff. This is a sports show, after all. I gave you my top six teams in an NL Super Six-Pack. Denton Day sitting in for Linnell Willingham on Westwood One Sports Night. My top six teams in the NFL through the completion of 5 weeks. The Vikings at six. Not a fan of Kyler Murray. That's just me. The Ravens at five, the Jaguars at four, the Bills at three, the Chiefs at two, the 49ers at one. Do you agree with that list? Do you hate that list? Let me know, 310-840-4910. Matthew is in San Diego, wants to jump on the line. Matthew, what's up, man? This is Westwood on Sports Night.
1: How we doing tonight? How we doing?
0: I'm doing great, man. Hope you are.
1: Thank you. Oh, well, I'd be doing a lot better if I had a confident football team to root for in the Chargers, but, you know, we can only go so far. I just kind of want to get out here and share my personal thoughts and see what your thoughts are on the team and kind of what you feel like the national scope of it is. I'm seeing a lot of people say that this team is extremely disappointing, that this was supposed to be the year that they put it all together, this and that. And I've been a fan of this team. I'll always be a fan of this team. I'm from San Diego, so you know, they moved away a lot of people have animosity. They can never make me hate you, but honestly, I don't get what all the hype was going into the year. I mean, our best receiver is Ladd McConkey, and all due respect to him, he's a great slot receiver, but that's pretty much all we had as a good offensive weapon. Hampton, I think, I don't want to call him a bust yet, but he's not looking good. The offensive line, of course, per every Chargers year, is torn to shreds already. The defense, we lost Minter. You can see what's going on with that. I feel like there was just not a lot to look forward to this year, and I was surprised when people were saying, wow, this is such a disappointing team, not just the normal Chargers. Was that something that you feel like going into the season, this team was supposed to break the barrier and, you know, take that next step, or was I just maybe not seeing the full potential of the team and having that same kind of Chargers up? Well, every year, same thing.
0: So I'm somewhere in the middle, and I appreciate the call, Matthew. I'm somewhere in the middle. I didn't think that they would be nearly as bad as they are right now. They're pretty awful, and they're a tough watch. I was of the belief that they might be a good team that's a fun watch. I didn't think they were going to be great. I did not think this was the year that they're going to get over the hump.

0: The Chargers are grouped together for me with the Atlanta Falcons in that they're teams that as a kid I always enjoyed watching. You know, I grew up when I was falling in love with football, it was the LaDainian Tomlinson era of the Chargers. And if you were a millennial, I was born in 95. If you were a millennial in growing up around the time of like and watching football, like really getting into football, because I got into football like, you know, fourth, fifth grade. So it was like 2004, 2005. That's like peak LT. That's peak Reggie Bush. Like it was a great time if you loved running backs. But LT was cool as hell. Drew Brees was there. Then it was Phillip Rivers. But they always had the same issue. They could never get over the hump. And I told myself, I'm never going to be the guy that's rushing to be first in line with the Chargers, saying that this is the year, this is the year, this is the year. I'll be late to the party. And I don't mind being late to the party. The Falcons are the same way. I loved them growing up because of Michael Vick. Because, again, I was a kid watching Michael Vick play. Who doesn't love him? And then they had Matt Ryan, who was really good. But it feels like they're in a very similar spot to where they never fully get over the hump. You're going to be late to the party, and I don't mind being that. Now, as it relates specifically to your Chargers, the reason expectations were as high as they were was because of the addition of Mike McDaniel. And you can feel any kind of way about him as a head coach. In fact, there's a lot of people that are going to point to say, hey, it really fell off when he was the head coach in Miami. And that would be correct, but I would point to, well, Tua's not very good. I think we all knew that. Tyreek Hill was aging and there were some off-the-field issues. It felt like when he joined the Chargers, it was going to revitalize him, because we all remember that first year in Miami. It feels like that offense took the entire NFL by storm. That was clearly Tua's best year. Tyreek Hill won. I mean, that was the year where he got voted the number one player in the NFL, in the NFL top 100. Now, I don't use that list for anything more than just a talking point, but the fact that that's how dynamic he was within that offense, because that's how good the offense was, I think there were a lot of Charger fans and a lot of us nationally that thought in year number one with McDaniel and Justin Herbert, it would be something similar. Because, like, you got to be a silly, silly goose if you just put side-by-side Justin Herbert, Tua Tagovailoa. Justin Herbert is far more talented than Tua is. If you're molding a quarterback in a lab, Justin Herbert has a lot more qualities that you are looking for. Not all of them. I mean, the guy can't win big games. But he has a lot more qualities that you are looking for. So the expectation was that McDaniel was going to come in and blow the doors off of everybody in the NFL with an offense. He's been so great at creating a run game. You know, in the NFL, it's very easy to fall in love with a great passing offense. We all do it. Like, that just is what it is. And I think because the first, like, real offensive boom that we have seen in this new era of the NFL was the Chiefs and the Rams. And the Rams had dudes running butt naked wide open when Sean McVay took over. And the Chiefs, when Patrick Mahomes took over, he threw 5,000 yards, 50 touchdowns. And you're like, well, that's really easy. Everyone should do that. But if you think of more great offensive minds now, like a Mike McDaniel, although maybe it's not fair to call him great at the moment, but a Mike McDaniel, when he took over for Miami, was a great running team. San Francisco right now, despite the way that Brock Purdy is playing, they're a great running team. Ben Johnson in Detroit, when he was their OC and had them on that 15-1 season, and now in Chicago, or 15-2 season, and now in Chicago, they are a run-first team. And what is stunning, and you kind of alluded to this, the Chargers cannot run. You're putting way too much pressure on Justin Herbert, and you don't have the facilities for that big man. The Chargers don't have the weaponry. Ladd McConkey's a good player. He's not a great player. Quentin Johnson, your guess is as good as mine with him. I mean, right now the leading receiver for the Chargers is Trey Harris, who is a wide receiver. He's a fine player. He was good at Ole Miss when he was there playing with Lane Kiffin or under a Lane Kiffin system. But through five games, your leading receiver has 225 receiving yards. That is not an acceptable number. Ladd McConkey has 12 catches. He's only played four games, but he's 12 catches. He's only been targeted 17 times. Like, I don't know who Justin Herbert is throwing the ball to. Well, actually, that's the problem. He's throwing it to the other team. So you had this new bright offensive mind that came in, didn't do nothing, didn't do squat. And then your quarterback, who has been in these conversations, fair or unfair, with top quarterbacks in the NFL, he's always been compared to Joe Burrow and to Mahomes, right? Like, we have the four horsemen of the AFC with Mahomes, Burrow, Lamar, and Josh Allen, but it always felt like the reserve, if you will, for that Mount Rushmore, for that four horsemen, was Justin Herbert. He is playing like dog water. So a lot of it is him, and then a lot of it is Mike McDaniel and the offense. There's a disconnect somewhere. I don't think it's a personal thing, but there's clearly a disconnect between McDaniel and Justin Herbert. And until that gets situated, they're never going to live up to the expectation that people set for them. And then, as you mentioned, the offensive line is torn to shreds. I don't know what their strength and conditioning situation is like. I don't know what their medical team is like. Maybe it is just the worst luck humanly possible. Maybe somebody in San Diego put a hex on the Chargers when they left for Los Angeles and said, you can never have a healthy offensive line. I don't know. They don't seem like a voodoo place. I've been to San Diego once or twice. It's more of a chill environment. But maybe somebody put a hex on them and said, your offensive line can never be healthy until you come back to San Diego. I don't really know. But their offensive line is never healthy. And that's a very large problem because you can't, it makes it very difficult to run the ball when your projected starters, who are good players, Rashawn Slater is a good player, Joe Walt is a good player, when those dudes aren't healthy, you're very much behind the eight ball, and that's not where you want to be. That was a long-winded answer, but I hope you took out of it everything that you were looking for. It was the addition of Mike McDaniel to Los Angeles and the reverence that those of us nationally have for him as an offensive mind that led to a lot of people projecting the Chargers to be really, really good. I was never there. I thought they were like an 8-win team. I didn't think they would start 0-5. I mean, it's been abysmal. Maybe they can turn it around, but if they can't in the next couple of weeks, I mean, if they fall to 0-8, if you're 0-8, somebody has to lose a job. That just is, that feels like a necessity. You can't just keep trying to push forward at 0-8. If you're 2-6, all right, hey, maybe you have some momentum. I mean, obviously, if you're 2-6 after starting 0-5, that means you win two out of the next three. You have some sort of momentum moving forward. But if you're 0-8, dog, you suck if you're 0-8. Like, that just is the reality of it. And I know it's hard to win in the NFL, but if you're 0-8, you suck. I'm Denton Day, sitting in for Lynnell Willingham on Westwood One Sports Night. When we get back, the most riveting thing that I've been watching on television involving one of the most fascinating sports personalities of our generation, we dive into the Saban docuseries next on Westwood One Sports Night.
1: The Bills bounce back against the Rams at SoFi Stadium. Will Josh Allen be back there this February for Super Bowl 61? Westwood One Sports.
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1: Coming up in about 15 minutes, if you're a fan of professional wrestling, this is the place you want to be at. Kyle Fletcher, AEW, we caught up with him earlier today ahead of AEW's Wrestle Dream coming up this weekend. Great conversation. Most of you know by now, if you are listeners loyally to the show, both myself and Linnell Willingham, who was present during the interview. He's not here tonight, hopefully back tomorrow, but he was present during this interview. He and I are big pro wrestling fans, so any chance we get at getting to talk and hang out with a pro wrestler for a little bit, we always jump at that opportunity. So really excited about that conversation. That's at the top of the hour. I spent a majority of my day when I was not watching baseball, when I was not talking to Kyle Fletcher, when I was not doing due diligence and falling deep down this rabbit hole of Kelly Clarkson versus a store in Brooklyn. I was watching the Nick Saban documentary that ESPN has put together. And if the circumstances were the same as when The Last Dance came out, I think this would have a very similar impact. Now, obviously, when The Last Dance came out, there was nothing going on in the world. You had to watch either Tiger King, which I am pleased to tell you I didn't watch anything more than 30 minutes of that trash. But you were either watching Tiger King or you were learning to cook sourdough or bake sourdough. I kind of tried to teach myself to play the piano during the pandemic, but there was nothing on television. So when we got The Last Dance, it became must-see television. On top of that, Michael Jordan is obviously Michael Jordan. There were a lot of factors as to why that was viewed as one of the greatest documentary series of all time. I would argue that for what it is, the Saban documentary or docuseries, I'm going to use those two words interchangeably. Fight me. Not actually, but that's just what I'm going to do for the rest of the segment. But the Saban series, I would say, at least to this point, I've watched three episodes, is just as good. Yeah, I've been a fan of Nick Saban as the coach for a very long time. Nick Saban as the college football pundit, a little less of a fan. I don't love the Protect College Sports Act. I've been very clear about that. I think it's a lot. There's like one or two good things in there, and then a lot of it is fluff and propaganda and some really stupid things that do not benefit the athlete in the long term at all. That's being window dressed. Don't like that. He's been a very vocal voice for that. Not a fan of that. But Saban the coach is riveting, and there is a part in one of the episodes. I'm going to try to not spoil this too much. Our guy Oliver has not watched it, so I don't want to ruin it for him. But this is like common information, so I don't feel like it's as bad. But Oliver, I apologize anyway. There's a segment in the third episode where Nick Saban wins the championship for the first time at Alabama. And it was a big deal. Obviously, it's winning a national championship. It wasn't his first. He won one at LSU. But he wins this national championship, and we've heard these stories before, but seeing it and hearing it from the voices that were in the room, where the man scheduled a 7:30 meeting with the coaches the day after winning the national championship. There's footage of Kirby Smart, now the coach at Georgia, being like, I was out until 4 in the morning, and I got a text that says we have a meeting at 7:30. The idea and this infatuation with the process that Nick Saban has is very difficult to wrap my head around. I guess I'm mentally weak. I don't really know. But when I win a championship, like, that's a big deal. That's a big accomplishment. It's something that needs to be celebrated. And I've been so fascinated in watching this documentary, seeing the way that the man's brain works into where he is the winningest coach and the best college coach that has ever existed and seemingly doesn't actually care about winning while only caring about winning. It's the most insane dichotomy to try and explain, but he only cared about the process, not the results, because if you care too much about the result, you lose the process. It's like, so I grew up, I shouldn't get too religious here, and I promise you I will not, but I went to Liberty, and we took a lot of classes at Liberty, and someone told me once, Denton, if you try and describe the Holy Trinity, you are going to lose your mind. trying to describe like what Nick Saban was with the balancing the process and winning an actual champion, it feels like it's the same thing. If I try and dive too deep into understanding the man's mind, I'm going to lose my own mind. I can't think that way. Yet he did it for such an extended period of time. And that is the biggest difference between him and everybody else. I think he learned that from Bill Belichick because stories would suggest that Belichick is the same way. But it really is a very rare breed of human that can have that line of thinking. And to see Nick Saban describe that and to see his players, I'm not like super tight with anybody from Alabama, but I've crossed some paths with people that have been coached by Nick Saban. I used to work back in the day with Greg McElroy when he was on Sirius XM radio, and I love talking to Greg. I think he's an intelligent, super, super smart football mind, but he would tell me stories from time to time about Nick Saban, about how nuts he was in the beginning days at Alabama. And like getting to watch this and the way that the documentary is done with the tie back to his personal life and his family, and then you tie back to the Michigan State days and the LSU days, like they've done a really, really good job. And I almost hate that the documentary is being aired during the college football season, where it feels like we're paying a lot more attention to the actual games of college football and not the documentary itself. If this was an off-season release, oh my God, it'd be the biggest story in college football. And then one other quick thing here. It's the thing that I learned about Nick Saban that he and I have the most in common. Nick Saban and Denton Day love Julio Jones. I mean, the way that Nick Saban talks about Julio Jones in this documentary, it's like a dude that is head over heels in love. And I get it. They explain why. You got to watch the documentary to find that out. But they explain why he loves Julio Jones to the extent that he does. But the Julio Jones recruitment and landing Julio Jones, if Nick Saban does not land that dude, I don't know that Nick Saban is the Nick Saban that we know and love or know and hate at this point in life. He was the deciding and the difference maker. I don't know, man. I just love this documentary. I'm only three episodes in. I'm going to finish it without question by the end of this week. It has become must-watch television in the Day household. Wife might not be a huge fan of it, but I am a fan of it. So we be watching this Nick Saban documentary. When we get back, we shift into the squared circle. Kyle Fletcher is one of the best in the world at the craft of professional wrestling. He has a tag team match this weekend, AEW Wrestle Dream, against the best tag team ever in the Young Bucks. He joined myself and Linnell Willingham to discuss his career, discuss that match, and just his general thoughts on the world of professional wrestling. It's a great conversation. You hear it on the other side. It's Denton Day, Westwood One Sports Night.
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16: We spend so much energy trying to be impressive, more attractive, more successful, more put together. 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In their new book, How to Feel Loved, psychologists Sonia Libomirsky and Harry Reese make the case that beauty, money, and status might spark attention, but over time, they can create distance. What builds real closeness, they say, isn't being admired, it's being known. Here's how you do it. Stop trying to impress. Start getting curious. 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Share a little bit more of yourself than might be comfortable. And to paraphrase the takeaway from the book, the most powerful words in any relationship aren't necessarily, I love you, but tell me more. 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
18: 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This is a two-minute drill as part of the Bill and Rookie Experience.
19: That cracks me up that they're even thinking about putting that into baseball, that you would get to choose who you want to play in the playoffs. In professional sports where nobody, mostly nobody, except for Ben Johnson, wants to say anything about anybody that would remotely be bad or say you don't respect them, that would give them bulletin board material. You want the higher seeds now to choose who they're going to play in the playoffs.
20: First thing I thought about is that just when the team that gets chosen beats the team that chose them, they go, there you go. Careful what you wish for.
19: How is this going to even work? Could you imagine Pat Murphy as the top seed in this year's playoffs? Who would you like to play? Do you want to play the Phillies? Do you want to play the Cubs? Do you want to play the Dodgers? Do you want to play? Who would you like to play? Your choice. Can I pass? Am I allowed to pass?
20: Yeah, right.
19: Can I phone a friend? What do I got to do here?
20: I mean, how does this even make sense?
19: It doesn't. I mean, again,
20: level?
19: It just doesn't. In a world where people don't want to say anything that is remotely controversial about their opponent, you want them to choose who they're going to play in the playoffs. I'm all in on it. Yeah. I'd love to see that. It would be a big special, a big TV special, the selection show. Okay, Pat, you're on the clock.
20: Well, that sounds like to me, because that's what it's all about. Because the reasoning given was that it would create more national attention or whatever they use the terminology. But, I mean...
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1: At the Denton Day on Twitter, I'm sitting in for Linnell Willingham on a Westwood One sports night. Hopefully he will be back tomorrow, fingers crossed. Just dealing with a little bit of sickness, but you will see Linnell Willingham because he was with me on this conversation. We talked with the protostar, Kyle Fletcher of AEW. Great conversation. He got a big match coming up this weekend, and it was just, look, I love talking to wrestlers, man, so this is our conversation with Kyle Fletcher.
2: AEW Wrestle Dream coming up this weekend, October 17th. It is in Orlando, and you can see our guest, the protostar, Kyle Fletcher, teaming with Kevin Knight, taking on the Young Bucks for the Tag Team Championships. If you're in Cleveland, Kyle, we're big in Cleveland, you can see him tomorrow. He's going to be in your neck of the woods for AEW Dynamite. There's a bunch of different directions, Kyle, that I want to go, but I think I want to start, if it's okay, with a joke that I saw on the internet that I'm wondering if it has made its way to the locker room.
3: Okay.
2: So the joke that I saw was that Dynamite is going to be an all-timer because of the way that the Jacksonville Jaguars won the game. And you see Tony sprinting off the – has that made its joke to the locker room? Has that made its way to the locker room?
3: It's definitely something that I've seen. I don't know if I've had a conversation with anyone in the locker room about it, but it's definitely something that I've seen pop up before. And I cannot confirm nor deny from history if that is the case, but I'm hopeful. I'm feeling positive about this one.
4: For sure, but obviously your rise in throughout the pro wrestling ranks at just 27 years old is phenomenal. Was there a point, Kyle, where you were like, you know what? I actually think I'm pretty good at this, and to kind of double down on that, was there someone that really gave you that push to say, hey, buddy, I don't know what you want to do for a living, but this wrestling thing, you got it?
3: It's a tough question. So I don't think so. I started watching wrestling when I was about 8 years old, and then within a couple of years, I want to say by 10, I kind of just had this feeling within myself that this is what I was meant to do with my life. And I don't know exactly what that was, but it's never left. Like, I knew pro wrestling was what I was put on this planet to do. And, you know, I've just followed that feeling and that passion throughout my whole life. And it's gotten me to where I am. And I don't know if I've had that moment yet of looking intrinsically and saying, I'm really good at this because I am my own harshest critic. And I don't think I've come pretty close to being happy with a match, but I've never been like 100% happy with everything, if that makes sense. Like, no matter what the match is, I will always be able to watch it back and go, ah, I wish I did this, or I didn't like that, or whatever it is. So I don't know if I'll ever get to that point, but I also don't know if I ever want to get to that point, because that's the thing that's going to keep pushing me to get better no matter how far I go. So, yeah, I'm happy and content being not quite good enough.
2: Do you watch your matches back? Because I could list a handful that I watched, and I was like, damn, this is damn near a perfect match. Do you watch yourself back?
3: Yeah. I try and watch every single match of mine back. I think it's the a very important part of the feedback loop, being able to watch myself objectively removed from it and look at it as a finished product, and be able to take that feedback and apply it to myself.
4: Take us inside the conversation with management when they decide to go, you know what, we're going to throw you in the Gallus family and make you the head of this thing. Speak about that opportunity for you in your career, and, you know, what was your initial reaction when they brought that to you?
3: I think it wasn't so much of a conversation. It was, especially because I was pretty fresh in the company at the time, it was someone saying, hey, this is what we're going to do. And it wasn't really like I had a choice in the matter. It's my job. I'm going to do whatever they tell me to do, right? Especially at that point. I think at first I didn't really know what to think. I didn't really know what to expect. It was also very early on in the Don Callis family. I think the only members at the time were Takeshita and Will Hobbs. So it was like very fresh. It's not anywhere close to the 30 members we have nowadays. It was very much a, I'm not sure how this is going to play out, but just like with everything else in wrestling, I treat it as if it's life or death. I treat it as if it's the biggest deal in the world, and I'm going to do my best to make whatever it is as good as it can possibly be. And that's kind of just the approach I take with everything. So since then, I think the Doncaster family has blossomed into something awesome. I think probably the most dominant faction in AEW, definitely the biggest faction in AEW. I love being a part of it. I love working with Don and all the other guys in the family. So yeah, very happy with how it's played out.
2: I mean, what is it like? We're talking with Kyle Fletcher, AEW. He's in action this weekend. Wrestle Dream taking on the Young Bucks with Kevin Knight for the tag championships. What's it like getting to kind of be under the wing of Don Callis, knowing some of the other guys that he has helped with, worked with throughout the course of his career?
3: Yeah, dude, I think anytime you get to work with somebody who's been in the business as long as Don, you're gonna learn, right? And that was exactly what I thought when I first started working with him. And since then, our relationship has blossomed. I mean, working with anyone that closely for coming up to 3 years now, you're obviously going to get to know someone. You're going to get pretty comfortable with the person. And dude, he is one of the funniest people I've ever met in my life. I love being around him, and he's helped me out immensely within wrestling as well. I can't say as much as everyone else can say terrible things about Don Callis. I personally cannot, unfortunately.
4: In terms of like the version of you that you are right now, how different is that from like you thinking of yourself as a pro wrestler as a kid and what you thought you would ultimately turn into? How different is that character you thought about then compared to now?
3: That's actually a very interesting question. I don't think it's too far off what I pictured when I was a kid, just because.
4: Oh, you're really good, man.
3: yeah. I think the person that I am, and I think about this quite a lot, I think the person that I am today, not just in wrestling, but in general, is an accumulation of all the things that I loved as a kid growing up. An accumulation of, you know, I looked at just people and wrestlers in whatever. I loved tattoos. I loved collecting Pokemon cards. I loved, you know, music. I loved wrestling. And I look at myself and I go, oh, that's pretty much everything that I am. I loved dressing nice. I loved pink. And it's like, everything makes sense. You know, I'm just the same person, just a larger version, I guess. So yeah, I can't say it's too far away from what I pictured, because if you gave 10-year-old Kyle, you know, SmackDown vs. Raw 2009 or whatever, I'd probably create exactly what you see in front of me in Create a Wrestler.
2: I've got to say, we need to workshop this, because I've seen you on the vlog get a tattoo. Mm. Do we have a Pokemon tattoo? Like, I got a Vegeta tattoo on the wrist. Do we have Pokemon tattoos already? When's the
3: next
2: one?
3: That's the only one I have so far.
2: Is that a Master Ball?
3: It's a Master Ball, yeah.
2: I was thinking about getting a Pokeball here, because I got this like this stuff to work with, right? Like you got the Vegeta and the Batman on the thing. Yeah, are we getting more though?
3: Absolutely.
2: I know you're all on the Pokemon cards.
3: Yes, sir. Yeah, huge Pokemon guy.
4: That's about to say, Dan. You and my co-host here have a lot of the same interests and hobbies. Maybe Denton will be in the ring before we know.
3: Hell yeah, dude. Step in there with me. See what happens.
2: No, I'm terrified. Mercedes came to D.C. We're based in D.C. She came to D.C. like 2 years. She was doing a New Japan show. Mm-hmm. And she rolled up to one of the morning shows. And I was like, I'll get shot by Mercedes. Like, I bet she probably doesn't shop anybody. Bro, she came by Cheston. She hit me like she was mad at me. And I don't even know that she was given full force. So I might be a Don Callis type of role. I don't know that I need to step in the ring.
3: I don't think Don Callis could take a chop from Mercedes either. Don't worry, brother.
4: In terms of kind of being on the topic of pain when it comes to this industry, what's the toughest bump you've taken at this point in your career? I feel like I ask every wrestler that we talk to.
3: Yeah. The one that comes to mind when I've been asked this question before is I took a suplex from the top of the guardrail to the floor from Mark Briscoe. And you can see, people have like put up the clip and you can see in my face, it literally, I landed directly on my tailbone and it felt like my insides exploded. It felt like I don't know how graphic I want to get. It felt like I was pissing blood and my insides fell out my butthole at the same time. It was the weirdest feeling ever, and I literally just had to go, give me a minute, and I had to make sure that I was okay, and I lay there for probably like 30 seconds going, can I keep wrestling? And then I went, yeah, I think I keep wrestling, and then I got up and kept wrestling.
2: Did you win the match?
3: I did. I think I did win that match too. Yeah, hell yeah.
2: That's battling adversity. So obviously you're taking on the Young Bucks this weekend. What's the relationship like with Kevin Knight? I know you guys weren't too friendly when you were thrown together. Are we boys? Are we workplace acquaintances, family? Like, where are we?
3: So by proxy, we are family. We're both members of the Don Callis family. So far, so good. Early on, things were rocky. When he first joined the family, I know we butted heads a little bit. I think it was just, you know, we're both hungry and we're both want to be the top dog. We want to be the top dog of the family. And look, I think that that's still there. That's still under the surface. But so far, it seems like we're gelling pretty well as a team. So, you know, we have one victory over the Young Bucks. We just got to beat them one more time and we're tag team champions of the world. So I think we can see how things go Saturday and then go from there.
4: I think the coolest part about what you guys get to do, the traveling piece of this is always awesome. You're a younger dude, though, man, 27. Yeah. I don't know what your love life is like, brother. I'm a bachelor myself. How does the road treat you? And is there a part of the road that I think that you think the casual fan, you know, may not understand in terms of the difficulties of it?
3: I think probably the most difficult part about being on the road for me is I'm very big into my fitness and my working out and eating right. And wrestling is such a visual sport, a visual thing. And you always want to be going in looking your absolute best, but people don't understand how much effort goes into looking incredible, looking great. And literally traveling and being on the road is the worst thing you could possibly do for trying to stay in shape, because you are sitting on a plane for hours, your sleep is messed up, your body's messed up from sitting on a plane, then you gotta sleep in a hotel bed, there's no food options unless you bring food with you, then terrible sleep in bed, get up, no time to work out, go to work, put your body through hell, get back to the hotel, there's nothing to eat, terrible sleep, get up early, get on a plane, go home. And it's like, it just those 48 or 72 hours or whatever, and that's not to mention if you're on the road for even longer than that. Sometimes you're on the road for a week at a time, 2 weeks at a time. And it's just, it's so hard to keep those things in balance. It takes so much mental preparation and physical effort, and just you gotta prioritize. Like, you have to think about everything you could possibly do to help you in that process, because you want to be the best you can possibly be. If you want to succeed in this industry, you have to be on top of your game 24/7, and the travel just makes it nearly impossible unless you put, you know, countless hours in, which is it sounds, I don't want it to sound like complaining, because I truly do. I love every aspect of it. It's just that is by far the hardest thing that I've found, for sure.
2: A few more quick ones here for you, Kyle. Mm-hmm. With Kyle Fletcher, AEW, he's in action this weekend, AEW Wrestle Dream, wrestling for the tag team championships with his guy, Kevin Knight, taking on the Young Bucks. I know you said you went back and you do rewatch some of your matches. Have mm-hmm. you rewatched the Will Ospreay entrance that you were featured in from Wembley?
3: I have. Yes, absolutely.
2: What do you feel when you watch that?
3: I think I feel not talking about myself, when I watch the entrance and that whole match back, that to me felt like perfect professional wrestling. That felt like that encapsulated everything that's beautiful about pro wrestling. I don't think it could have gone any better in any aspect. Everything, the emotions that I felt watching the whole thing, just absolutely incredible. They, both those guys, nailed it out of the park. Everyone that was involved in those entrances smashed it. For me, when I watch it back and I see myself and Davis cross paths with Will, I feel, I don't know if it's not regret. It's second guessing, maybe second guessing my choices and the things that I've done, because I know that that could have been a really nice moment for us, for the three of us. I think if we were still buds, if we were still, you know, on good terms, that night would have been a lot more special than it was. But then at the same time, it also makes me hungry to get back in the ring with him, makes me hungry to see what a 2026 or 2027, 2028 version of Will Ospreay versus Kyle Fletcher looks like, especially with even more history between us now, even more accolades, and, you know, we've both gotten exponentially better over the past, you know, since we last stepped in the ring together. So yeah, it makes me excited for the future at the same time.
2: So we have some similarities. One of the similarities that I have realized from watching your vlog, that we have in common, that our guy over here does not, you're a coffee lover. He's never had coffee before. I'm trying to get him on the train. For a guy that's never had coffee, what are you recommending to him?
3: Okay, so this is something that I'm currently dealing with. My partner, Sky Blue, also hates coffee, is a huge monster drinker, wants to cut back on monsters.
4: What would say I hate it? So, I just never had it before.
3: Sure. So I think the easiest entrant level is like a iced latte, but you add flavor to it. So I don't know if you're a vanilla guy, if you're a hazelnut guy, if you're a maple guy, or maybe a brown sugar cinnamon guy. Yeah, like, there's different flavors that you can add to it. So I would go with an iced latte.
4: Well, hold on, God. What would the coffee universe think if me losing my virginity with coffee is iced coffee? It's not even real coffee, according
2: to me. Whoa, I had an iced maple latte like 2 hours ago. Easy there, killer.
4: Okay, well, let me see. This is me not knowing the coffee game, clearly.
3: So if you, I know if you try and go straight to coffee, like I'm a black coffee, no sweetener, no sugar, no nothing kind of guy. If you tried one sip of that, you would go, coffee is the worst thing in the world. I'm never having it again. You need to baby step your way in. The first coffee that I started enjoying was a caramel macchiato from Starbucks. And
4: the ladies love the caramel macchiato.
3: Exactly. So if you want to start with a caramel macchiato, be my guest. But okay. I think an iced latte is probably the perfect starting point.
4: Okay. I'll take it from you, coffee connoisseur.
3: Okay, thank you. As you said,
2: we'll get you out of here with this one. We really appreciate the time. You're in action this weekend. You and Kevin Knight taking on the Young Bucks. Is there maybe a little bit of added pressure knowing that the Young Bucks, and they've said this, they don't have a lot of time left in wrestling, that this might be one of the last times you get to stand across the ring from what I consider to be the best tag team ever?
3: Yeah, and I would second that sentiment, at least of this generation, for sure. I think all that does to me is it makes me want to bring out the version of the Young Bucks that I grew up loving and watching. And I want to see if it's still in there. Obviously they are incredibly successful, multimillionaires, like family, they're set. They, you know, they made it. They truly have made it, and they could ride off into the sunset literally whenever they wanted. But to me, I want to know if that passion and that love is still there. I want to know if that dog is still there. I want to bring it I want to bring it out of them, and I want to remind them of who they are, and also show them that it's okay to step away whenever they want to, because the business and AEW is in good hands as well.
2: Kyle, man, this has been great. Greatly appreciate it. You can see Kyle in action. Wrestle Dream is this weekend. If you're in Cleveland, AEW Dynamite is coming to town on Wednesday, October 14th. So you can see him there. Kyle, man, this is awesome. Thank you.
3: My pleasure. Thank you guys for having me. Pleasure to meet you.
2: That's Kyle Fletcher. That was a fun conversation. He's one of the best professional wrestlers in the world. So him making some time for us, really cool. He's in action on Saturday, Wrestle Dream. It's Kyle Fletcher and Kevin Knight taking on the Bucks, the Young Bucks. That's my favorite tag team ever. So that's going to be a really great match. That show is in Orlando. If you're in Cleveland, AEW Dynamite is in your city. Well, technically tonight, now that it is Wednesday, in most places in the country. So if you need something to do tonight, go watch some great professional wrestling, AEW Dynamite. For those that maybe you're unaware, the guy that runs AEW is also a member of the Jacksonville Jaguars front office, upper echelon. So the way that they won the football game in London this weekend in emphatic fashion with special teams and really an insane stroke of a little bit of luck, execution, whatever you want to call it. I don't know. Maybe it means that a great professional wrestling television show is going to be in store Wednesday for AEW Dynamite. We got a lot of things to get into that we have not touched on yet, including I had a texter ask me, Den, what do you feel like Houston is going to look like with Marvin Harrison Jr. now in the fray? I'm going to answer that question. Plus, we get back to the diamond. Should the Dodgers bench Shohei Ohtani and the ALCS have that unfold? That's on the way next. It's Denton Day sitting in for Linnell Willingham on Westwood One Sports Night.
0: MVP candidates are emerging. Coaching seats are warming up, and three teams remain unbeaten. Each week writes a new chapter, new twists, new turns. So what will Week 6 bring? Your home for the NFL. Westwood One Sports.
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1: I don't know that this song gets played regularly at Dodger Stadium, but if it is played tomorrow, odds are that means the Dodger fans are very happy. They get a big one, game number 3 NLCS against the Brewers. We've had a lot of discussion tonight as to whether or not the Dodgers should bench Shohei Ohtani. The phone line's still open as we get ready to close up shop here.

0: for Ohtani are pretty staggering and not in a positive way. I mean, when is anything ever set up the way that I just did it and been positive? I mean, Ohtani has been pretty awful, and not just in the postseason. He's been pretty awful in the lead-up to the postseason. In the NLCS so far, through only two games, he's 1 of 7 at the plate, struck out 3 times. In the NLDS, he was 2 of 13, struck out 4 times. So 3 of 20 as a whole and 7 strikeouts in the postseason. That's a batting average of 150. Not very good. I don't need to tell you that. You already know that. But it's still, you look at those numbers and you're like, hold on. That's Shohei Ohtani doing that? And then if you go even deeper, since September, so about a month and a half, that batting average is still the same. About 9 of 50. I mean, how do you, like, he is so good, and we are so accustomed to him being so good that seeing him struggle and, like, really, really struggle is pretty preposterous. It's a big-ass word to use late at night, but I feel like it's a perfect description of what Ohtani is at the moment. It just doesn't make a lot of sense. And Ken Rosenthal reported after game number 2, where the Dodgers lost and fell 0-2, that the benching was a legitimate idea. And at first, you're like, dude, they're not going to bench Shohei Ohtani. It's Ohtani. He's getting paid $700 million. They're not gonna bench him. And in fairness, that is correct. They are not going to bench him. But I do wonder if this was a 1-1 series, if they'd be more open to it. If you had stolen game 1, we'll just use game 1 as an example. If you had taken game number 1 and then fell in game number 2 and it's 1-1 for game number 3, I feel like they'd be way more open to the idea of sitting him. But the pressure of being down 0-2, and really more than anything, the threat of going down 0-3, you know the numbers, I know the numbers, teams that go down 0-3 don't really win a lot. You got to be historically good. Now, the Dodgers have a lot of money wrapped up into a lot of different guys. If there was a team that could potentially be historically good to come back from an 0-3 deficit in a championship series, they check a lot of those boxes, but you don't want to go down 0-3. And I think that's putting pressure on the Dodgers to say, we can't bench him. If we're going to go down, we got to go down swinging with our best players in the lineup. We can't take a project and replace Ohtani with the project. I don't think it's the right move. I think he needs to sit. Doesn't mean he sits for the entire game. You could sit him for the first couple at bats and then use him as a DH. Like, there are a lot of creative things that you can do just to give him a little bit of time to breathe. And maybe that's all you need. Maybe all you need to do is sit him for 6 innings. And then you bring him in bottom 6 in a crucial spot, and he delivers for you. Like, benching isn't like, hey, you're done for the... I'm not saying shut him down. I don't believe in that. Look, man, you're too close. I know you want to talk about longevity, but you're on the cusp of three-peating here. There's no shutting down Ohtani, but he's clearly not healthy. At least not fully. He says he is. But he's clearly not. In fact, Shohei Ohtani had an impromptu media availability today. Dave Roberts spoke. I'm going to let you hear from Dave Roberts here in a second. But it's the Ohtani thing that was a little bit more fascinating, because he gave us a lot more information than I thought. Well, mostly because I didn't think he was going to talk. But he gave a lot more insight into the way that he was looking at things and the way that he feels. This is Shohei Ohtani through his interpreter on Tuesday afternoon ahead of game number 3, that'll be Wednesday night, on his decision to tell Dave Roberts, hey, I want to play in game number 3.
1: Yes, the symptoms have subdued a lot, especially when I was on the IL, spending that time.

0: systems. As of now with the swing, it's a daily process of trying different things, different feel on a daily basis.
1: It's the end of that that has me even more suspect. The idea of working through things, it's a little late for that. I mean, at absolute best, let's just say they rattle off four in a row, right? Or let me rephrase this. At absolute worst, there are 11 games left. 12 games left. My math is terrible. Lord have mercy. My dad is a mathematician too, which is crazy. But at absolute best, let's just say this CS goes 7. Right? So you get 5 more games in this one and then the potential of 7 games in the World Series. So at most, there are 12 games left. So the idea of working through things, dude, that's like a July thing. That's like maybe a late August thing. If you're trying to work through things in Game 3 of the NLCS when your team is down 0-2, that puts you in a really bad spot, especially considering your importance to the lineup. Now, should the Dodgers be able to beat the Milwaukee Brewers if Shohei Ohtani is not playing great? Yes. That's the kind of the reason why most of us don't like them very much, is because they have so much money. And all of this money has been used to pay all of these really great players. Like, just look up and down the lineup, look up and down the roster. They got all-stars everywhere. Every which way you can look, you will see someone that is a great player at that spot. So they should be able to overcome a poor performance in a series from Ohtani and beat a team that is still very good in Milwaukee. Like, let's not get things twisted. They won 103 games. You do not stumble into 103 wins in a Major League Baseball season. Milwaukee is a really damn good team, but they should be able to beat them without Ohtani playing at a super high level. The problem is that everybody is struggling. Ohtani is the face of the franchise. He's the face of Major League Baseball at this point because he's so damn good. So he's getting a lot of the criticism, this report of him potentially being benched. He's the only one that's had that reported about them, mostly because of the knee injury and the bicep injury and the things that are messing with the mechanics of his swing. But it's everybody on that Dodgers lineup that's really, really been struggling. You're just hoping that Ohtani's going to be the burst of energy. Now, we spent a lot of time talking about him today. I need to make something very, very clear. Like, very, very clear to you, the listener, to you, my friend. I am betting Shohei Ohtani to hit a homer in game number 3. Like, do not make a mistake about that. I am betting Shohei Ohtani to hit a home run. Just because there's so much negative conversation surrounding his name that it would only make sense that it happens in game number 3. So, yeah, I'm gonna bet him to hit a home run. Dave Roberts explained how, after his conversation, why he decided to play Ohtani, and one of the major reasons being that Ohtani was adamant about wanting to play in game number 3.
2: I did talk to Sho, had a great conversation. He's adamant. He feels good enough to be in there. He's close to finding something with his swing, and I feel great about it. And so, yeah, he wants to be in there and help us win a ball game and win a championship. So great conversation, and I'm excited about having him in there.
1: So he's very adamant, wants to play. I mean, duh. There's not a lot of athletes, and honestly, if you are a professional athlete and you don't want to play in game number 3 of a championship series when you're down as 0-2, when you're on the cusp of three-peating, like, I don't want you on my roster. Everyone's going to want to play in that. Hell, his knee could be off his body, and he's going to want to play in this game. Are you serious? There is this fine line that you have to walk if you are a coach or a manager, and this transcends just baseball, but there's a fine line that you have to walk in making these sorts of personnel decisions. Because at a certain point, sometimes, a lot of times, you have to protect the athlete from the athlete. Everybody wants to play in these situations, man. This is what you dream of. But is he actually going to help you win? Here's more from Dave Roberts on Shohei Ohtani. He says something at the end of this one that it kind of blends with a lot of the things that we've talked about on the course of the show. So this is Dave Roberts with more on Shohei Ohtani.
2: We're listening to Shohei, and we're going to support the crap out of him and believe in him. And that's it, you know, and it's like he can go out there and throw out four hits or no hits. And it's like it doesn't change our process and how we're going about it and believing in him. So, I mean, at the end of the day, that's kind of dumbing it down, I guess.
1: You want to believe in him. I'm sure he loves that you believe in him. I am interested in the process. What is the process? Just generally speaking, what is the process? I bring this up because, as I've mentioned on the show, I'm watching this Nick Saban documentary that ESPN is putting together, and he continually talks about the process. If you're a fan of the NBA, you know that Joel Embiid's nickname has been the process. Well, what exactly is that? I would like that to be dumbed down to me, because when I hear players and coaches talk about the idea of the process, it feels like when players and coaches talk about playing with urgency. What does playing with urgency mean? I have no idea. But I know when a team is playing with urgency. Like, I can see, if I'm watching a team, I can see, oh, that team is playing with urgency. But I can't describe what that means. It's not like they're running faster. It's not like they're stronger all of a sudden. There's no Popeyes on the sideline. Popeye being the cartoon where you pop a can of spinach and all of a sudden your muscles get roided up and you're just good and you're living. Like, there's none of that. But you know what it looks like when a team plays with urgency. It's the same way when somebody describes anything in life, but in the realm of sports, is, oh, such and such has the X factor. What is the X factor? I don't know. But I know when somebody has it. Is that what the process is? Because every process seems to be very, very different. And if I just take the example of the process that Nick Saban has and then compare that to what Los Angeles is dealing with right now, it does feel like their process is more about just getting Ohtani to play, whereas Nick Saban, when he was at Alabama, was a crazy human being, and it didn't matter who you were. If you weren't doing things exactly the way that he wanted you to do, you were not going to play. There's a section where Rolando McClain was like, hey, he was pulled from games because he wasn't doing things the way that Nick Saban wanted him to do. Rolando McClain was one of the best linebackers in the past 15, 20 years at Alabama. It did not matter. I'm very curious about that. Like, I would sit Ohtani. I've been very clear about that through the 4 hours that we have spent here tonight. I would sit him for game number three, or at least for the beginning of game number three. Still utilize him if you feel like you're in a spot and he's in a spot where he can be successful, but the player is not going to be like, actually, you know what? I am sucking right now. You should not play me. If you're going to ask the player is going to say yes. Like, duh, here. I can't even believe they fell into that level of bait. I'm Denton Day. I'm sitting in for Linnell Willingham on Westwood One Sports Night. I got one more football thing to tackle. That's why I'm so excited about Marvin Harrison Jr. and C.J. Stroud teaming up. Plus, Ben Strober, who's producing the show, puts the show to bed. We do that on the other side right here on Westwood One Sports Night.
3: The Bills bounce back against the Rams at SoFi Stadium. Will Josh Allen be back there this February for Super Bowl 61? Westwood One Sports.
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1: Closing up shop here on a Tuesday night, Wednesday morning, depending on what area of the country you are in. I've been sitting in for Linnell Willingham. Hopefully, Linnell back in the chair tomorrow. A little under the weather. But you did hear him in our conversation with Kyle Fletcher. If you missed that, that is available on our YouTube page. Just search Westwood One Sports Night. You can find that along with a million trillion different videos that we have going on there. You get excerpts from the show in short form and mid form. We got our new podcast from Josh Graham. If you're a hoop fiend,

0: in the college space. Every day should be March. Those episodes will be available every Monday on the YouTube page. So go subscribe to the channel if you have not already. We got a lot of original content coming your way in the next couple of days, weeks, months, and so on and so forth. Real quickly, I do want to answer a text message. Our talk and text line, 310-840-4910. A texter asked me, said, Denton, what do you think the Texans will do the rest of the year? Do you think the Marvin Harrison trade was good? I'll answer the second part first, because that's a lot easier of an answer. Yes, it was very good. I am always in favor, when given the opportunity, of reuniting a college quarterback and a college wide receiver. If they were teammates in college and you get the chance, reunite them. Now, it doesn't work 100% of the time. I think the most glaringly, painfully obvious example of this was when Devontae Adams left Aaron Rodgers in Green Bay to go play with college teammate Derek Carr as a member of the Raiders. There was also sentimental stuff on Devontae Adams' side. He grew up a Raiders fan, so he wanted to play for the team that he grew up as a fan of. So there were other reasons, but it's not that that one went super poorly, but it wasn't nearly as impressive as Joe Burrow and Ja'Marr Chase have been. I mean, that's the prime example of reuniting two college teammates in the pros. But I think Stroud and Marvin Harrison Jr. have the potential of at least entering those conversations in terms of having that level of success. I mean, Marvin Harrison Jr. and C.J. Stroud at Ohio State were unbelievable. So them now getting the opportunity to play together in Houston, I think, will be very, very good. As far as what they do the rest of the year, I don't have a clue. I know that's not a fun answer. I don't know if they're good or not. I think Marvin Harrison makes them better, but I don't think they needed a Marvin Harrison. You know, I don't think they were a Marvin Harrison away from being 3-2 versus the current record. I think their defense has been a real big letdown. And year to year, defense is really hard to maintain playing at a high level. Minnesota is the anomaly in that. Brian Flores has done a great job, but year to year being great on defense is really, really difficult. And I just don't know what Houston is doing on that side of the ball at the moment. That's where they need help. It wasn't that they needed another wide receiver, though having Marvin Harrison Jr. certainly helps. They needed another big-time stopper on defense. They need to get consistently a lot better on defense, and they're just not there yet. All right, let's wrap the show up the way that we normally do. We put the show to bed, and to help us do that, my guy Ben Strober out of our Washington, D.C. section of Westwood One is here to help us. So, Oliver, play those sleepy tunes, and let's get after it.
1: I've got a DMV-related story for us today, yeah. Ben.
0: We love that.
1: So basically, my high school, Quince Orchard High School, Montgomery County, is included in this. A couple other schools as well. They elected to cancel their homecoming dance this year due to lack of attendance. And everyone I know that's a lot older than me thinks this is the biggest deal in the world. And I don't understand it, because when I was in high school, not that long ago, nobody went to homecoming. This has been a thing for a long time. People do their own thing. You go take pictures of the monument. You go to dinner and you go hang out after party at your friend's house. I don't know why everybody thinks this is a big deal, yet the local news is covering it like it's a literal catastrophe.
0: Yeah, I think that's mostly because a lot of the people in the local news are of a, I don't want to say, hey, they're a bunch of boomers, but they are of an older generation where homecoming was a very big deal. I liked going to homecoming. I thought it was cool. But it kind of like that, this new wave kind of started around the time where I was in high school. I'm sure this is not new either. I'm sure there are other states across the country, other counties across the country that have dealt with something similar. The problem is you got to make it a really fun and lively environment. And I just remember when I was at homecoming, it felt like there was like a lot of supervision. Now, you can't just let a bunch of high school kids go wild by themselves. That's a terrible recipe. But there needs to be some sort of balance, and making it cool, making it fun again, oftentimes they just want to jump right to the after party, get the drink flowing or whatever kids are doing nowadays. Edibles, I don't know. I'm 31. Who cares what I think about that? But I don't think it's like this massive deal. I enjoyed it. So, see, like, to an extent, it stinks seeing a younger generation not enjoy something that I enjoyed. But, like, man, I don't really, I don't care. They can be kids. Like, every being a kid is about some form of exploration. Like, I liked going to homecoming. If you don't like going to homecoming, don't go to the damn thing. I only went to one of my proms because my junior prom, I decided I'd rather go go-kart racing. And you know what was better? Go-kart racing, because go-kart racing is kind of sick. Like, it's all about finding a bunch of different things. So I've seen the pushback, especially here locally, because I'm not too far away from those areas to where people are, like, completely up in arms. How could this happen? Man, kids are going to be kids. They're going to have fond memories. Just because their memories aren't the same as my memories or a generation above me's memories, it doesn't make theirs any less valuable. So if you're a parent that's freaking out over this, give the kids some grace, man. They're just kids. They'll figure it out. They'll be okay. Their life will go on. Everything will be fine. Big thanks to Oliver in our Culver City studios, doing a great job running the ship technically. Thanks to Ben jumping in, helping us out. Because of the changing factors, we're hoping to know Willingham back in the chair tomorrow, hopefully feeling healthy. Big thanks to everybody calling in. Love hanging out. Love having a good conversation. Hit me up on Twitter at TheDentonDay. We'll see you when we see you right here on Westwood One Sports Night.
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16: That cracks me up that they're even thinking about putting that into baseball, that you would get to choose who you want to play in the playoffs. In professional sports where nobody, mostly nobody except for Ben Johnson, wants to say anything about anybody that would remotely be bad or say you don't respect them, that would give them bulletin board material. You want the higher seeds now to choose who they're going to play in the playoffs.
17: First thing I thought about is that just when the team that gets chosen beats the team that chose them, there you go. Careful what you wish for.
16: How is this going to even work? Could you imagine Pat Murphy as the top seed in this year's playoffs? Who would you like to play? Do you want to play the Phillies? Do you want to play the Cubs? Do you want to play the Dodgers? Do you want to play who would you like to play? Your choice. Can I pass? Am I allowed to pass?
17: Yeah, right.
16: Can I phone a friend? What do I got to do here?
17: I mean, how does this even make sense?
16: It doesn't. I mean, again,
17: level?
16: It just doesn't. In a world where people don't want to say anything that is remotely controversial about their opponent, you want them to choose who they're going to play in the playoffs. I'm all in on it. Yeah. I'd love to see that. It would be a big special, a big TV special, the selection show. Okay, Pat, you're on the clock.
17: Well, that sounds like to me, because that's what it's all about. Because the reasoning given was that it would create more national attention or whatever they use the terminology. But, I mean...
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0: Tony sprinting off the... Has that made its joke to the locker room? Has that made its way to the locker room?
24: It's definitely something that I've seen. I don't know if I've had a conversation with anyone in the locker room about it, but it's definitely something that I've seen pop up before. And I cannot confirm nor deny from history if that is the case, but I'm hopeful. I'm feeling positive about this one.
25: For sure, but obviously your rise in throughout the pro wrestling ranks at just 27 years old is phenomenal. Was there a point, Kyle, where you were like, you know what, I actually think I'm pretty good at this? And to kind of double down on that, was there someone that really gave you that push to say, hey, buddy, I don't know what you want to do for a living, but this wrestling thing, you got it?
24: It's a tough question. I don't think so. I started watching wrestling when I was about 8 years old. And then within a couple of years, I want to say by 10, I kind of just had this feeling within myself that this is what I was meant to do with my life. And I don't know exactly what that was, but it's never left. Like, I knew pro wrestling was what I was put on this planet to do. And, you know, I've just followed that feeling and that passion throughout my whole life, and it's gotten me to where I am. And I don't know if I've had that moment yet of looking intrinsically and saying, I'm really good at this because I am my own harshest critic. And I don't think I've come pretty close to being happy with a match, but I've never been like 100% happy with everything, if that makes sense. Like, no matter what the match is, I will always be able to watch it back and go, ah, I wish I did this, or I didn't like that, or whatever it is. So I don't know if I'll ever get to that point, but I also don't know if I ever want to get to that point, because that's the thing that's going to keep pushing me to get better no matter how far I go. So yeah, I'm happy and content being not quite good enough.
0: Do you watch your matches back? Because I could list a handful that I watched and I was like, damn, this is damn near a perfect match. Do you watch yourself back?
24: Yeah. I try and watch every single match of mine back. I think it's the a very important part of the feedback loop, being able to watch myself objectively removed from it and look at it as a finished product, and be able to take that feedback and apply it to myself.
25: Take us inside the conversation with management when they decide to go, you know what, we're going to throw you in the Gallus family and make you the head of this thing. Speak about that opportunity for you in your career, and, you know, what was your initial reaction when they brought that to you?
24: Yeah, I think it wasn't so much of a conversation. It was, especially because I was pretty fresh in the company at the time, it was someone saying, hey, this is what we're going to do. And it wasn't really like I had a choice in the matter. It's my job. I'm going to do whatever they tell me to do, right? Especially at that point. I think at first I didn't really know what to think. I didn't really know what to expect. It was also very early on in the Don Callis family. I think the only members at the time were Takeshita and Will Hobbs. So it was like very fresh. It's not anywhere close to the 30 members we have nowadays. So it was very much a, I'm not sure how this is going to play out, but just like with everything else in wrestling, I treat it as if it's life or death. I treat it as if it's the biggest deal in the world, and I'm going to do my best to make whatever it is as good as it can possibly be. And that's kind of just the approach I take with everything. So since then, I think the Don Callis family has blossomed into something awesome. I think probably the most dominant faction in AEW, definitely the biggest faction in AEW. I love being a part of it. I love working with Don and all the other guys in the family. So yeah, very happy with how it's played out.
0: I mean, what is it like? We're talking with Kyle Fletcher, AEW. He's in action this weekend. Wrestle Dream taking on the Young Bucks with Kevin Knight for the tag championships. What's it like getting to kind of be under the wing of Don Callis, knowing some of the other guys that he has helped with, worked with throughout the course of his career?
24: Yeah, dude. I think anytime you get to work with somebody who's been in the business as long as Don, you're gonna learn, right? And that was exactly what I thought when I first started working with him. And since then, our relationship has blossomed. I mean, working with anyone that closely for coming up to 3 years now, you're obviously going to get to know someone. You're going to get pretty comfortable with the person. And dude, he is one of the funniest people I've ever met in my life. I love being around him, and he's helped me out immensely within wrestling as well. I can't say as much as everyone else can say terrible things about Don Callis. I personally cannot, unfortunately.
25: In terms of like the version of you that you are right now, how different is that from like you thinking of yourself as a pro wrestler as a kid and what you thought you would ultimately turn into? How different is that character you thought about then compared to now?
24: That's actually a very interesting question. I don't think it's too far off what I pictured when I was a kid, just because,
25: good, man.
24: yeah. I think the person that I am, and I think about this quite a lot, I think the person that I am today, not just in wrestling, but in general, is an accumulation of all the things that I loved as a kid growing up, an accumulation of, you know, I looked at just people and wrestlers in whatever. I loved tattoos. I loved collecting Pokemon cards. I loved, you know, music. I loved wrestling. And I look at myself and I go, oh, that's pretty much everything that I am. I loved dressing nice. I loved pink. And it's like, everything makes sense. You know, I'm just the same person, just a larger version, I guess. So yeah, I can't say it's too far away from what I pictured, because if you gave 10-year-old Kyle, you know, SmackDown vs. Raw 2009 or whatever, I'd probably create exactly what you see in front of me in Create a Wrestler.
0: I've got to say, we need to workshop this, because I've seen you on the vlog get a tattoo. Mm. Do we have a Pokemon tattoo? Like, I got a Vegeta tattoo on the wrist. Do we have Pokemon tattoos already? When's the next one?
24: That's the only one I have so far.
0: Is that a Master Ball?
24: It's a Master Ball, yeah.
0: I was thinking about getting a Pokeball here, because I got this like this stuff to work with, hell right? Like, yeah. You got the Vegeta and the Batman on the thing. Yeah, are we getting more, though?
24: Absolutely.
0: I know you're all on the Pokemon cards.
24: Yes, sir. Yeah. Huge Pokemon guy.
25: That's, I was about to say, Dan, you and my co-host here have a lot of the same interests and hobbies. Maybe Denton will be in the ring before we know.
24: Hell yeah, dude. Step in there with me. See what happens.
0: No, I'm terrified. Mercedes came to D.C. We're based in D.C. She came to D.C. like 2 years. She was doing a New Japan show. Mm-hmm. And she rolled up to one of the morning shows. And I was like, I'll get shot by Mercedes. Like, I bet she probably doesn't shop anybody. Bro, she came by Cheston. She hit me like she was mad at me. And I don't even know that she was given full force. So I might be a Don Callis type of role. I don't know that I need to step in the ring.
24: I don't think Don Callis could take a chop from Mercedes either. Don't worry, brother.
25: In terms of kind of being on the topic of pain when it comes to this industry, what's the toughest bump you've taken at this point in your career? I feel like I ask every wrestler that we talk to.
24: That's the one that comes to mind when I've been asked this question before is I took a suplex from the top of the guardrail to the floor from Mark Briscoe. And you can see, people have like put up the clip and you can see in my face, it literally, I landed directly on my tailbone and it felt like my insides exploded. It felt like, I don't know how graphic I want to get. It felt like I was pissing blood and my insides fell out my butthole at the same time. It was the weirdest feeling ever. And I literally just had to go, give me a minute. And I had to make sure that I was okay. And I lay there for probably like 30 seconds going, can I keep wrestling? And then I went, yeah, I think I keep wrestling. And then I got up and kept wrestling.
0: Did you win the match?
24: I did. I think I did win that match too. Yeah, hell yeah.
0: That's battling adversity. So obviously you're taking on the Young Bucks this weekend. What's the relationship like with Kevin Knight? I know you guys weren't too friendly when you were thrown together. Are we boys? Are we workplace acquaintances, family? Like, where are we?
24: So by proxy, we are family. We're both members of the Don Callis family. So far, so good. Early on, things were rocky when he first joined the family. I know we butted heads a little bit. I think it was just, you know, we're both hungry and we're both want to be the top dog. We want to be the top dog of the family. And look, I think that's still there. That's still under the surface. But so far, it seems like we're gelling pretty well as a team. So, you know, we have one victory over the Young Bucks. We just got to beat them one more time and we're tag team champions of the world. So I think we can see how things go Saturday and then go from there.
25: I think the coolest part about what you guys get to do, the traveling piece of this is always awesome. You're a younger dude though, man. 27. Yeah. I don't know what your love life is like, brother. I'm a bachelor myself. How does the road treat you? And is there a part of the road that I think that you think the casual fan, you know, may not understand in terms of the difficulties of it?
24: I think probably the most difficult part about being on the road for me is I'm very big into my fitness and my working out and eating right. And wrestling is such a visual sport, a visual thing. And you always want to be going in looking your absolute best, but people don't understand how much effort goes into looking incredible, looking great. And literally traveling and being on the road is the worst thing you could possibly do for trying to stay in shape, because you are sitting on a plane for hours, your sleep is messed up, your body's messed up from sitting on a plane, then you gotta sleep in a hotel bed, there's no food options unless you bring food with you, then terrible sleep in bed, get up, no time to work out, go to work, put your body through hell, get back to the hotel, there's nothing to eat, terrible sleep, get up early, get on a plane, go home. And it's like, it just those 48 or 72 hours or whatever, if, and that's not to mention if you're on the road for even longer than that, sometimes you're on the road for a week at a time, 2 weeks at a time, and it's just, it's so hard to keep those things in balance. It takes so much mental preparation and physical effort, and just, you gotta prioritize, like, you have to think about everything you could possibly do to help you in that process, because you want to be the best you can possibly be. If you want to succeed in this industry, you have to be on top of your game 24/7, and the travel just makes it nearly impossible unless you put, you know, countless hours in, which is, it sounds, I don't want it to sound like complaining, because I truly do. I love every aspect of it. It's just that is by far the hardest thing that I've found, for sure.
0: A few more quick ones here for you, Kyle. Mm-hmm. With Kyle Fletcher, AEW, he's in action this weekend. AEW Wrestle Dream Wrestling for the Tag Team Championships with this guy, Kevin Knight, taking on the Young Bucks. I know you said you went back and you do rewatch some of your matches. Have mm-hmm. you rewatched the Will Ospreay entrance that you were featured in from Wembley?
24: I have. Yes, absolutely.
0: What do you feel when you watch that?
24: I feel... Not talking about myself, when I watch the entrance and that whole match back, that to me felt like perfect professional wrestling. That felt like that encapsulated everything that's beautiful about pro wrestling. I don't think it could have gone any better in any aspect. Everything, the emotions that I felt watching the whole thing, just absolutely incredible. They both, those guys, nailed it out of the park. Everyone that was involved in those entrances smashed it. For me, when I watch it back and I see myself and Davis cross paths with Will, I don't know if it's not regret. It's second guessing my choices and the things that I've done, because I know that could have been a really nice moment for us, for the three of us. I think if we were still buds, if we were still, you know, on good terms, that night would have been a lot more special than it was. But then at the same time, it also makes me hungry to get back in the ring with him, makes me hungry to see what a 2026 or 2027, 2028 version of Will Ospreay versus Kyle Fletcher looks like, especially with even more history between us now, even more accolades, and, you know, we've both gotten exponentially better over the past, you know, since we last stepped in the ring together. So yeah, it makes me excited for the future at the same time.
0: So we have some similarities. One of the similarities that I have realized from watching your vlog, uh-huh. that we have in common, that our guy over here does not, you're a coffee lover. He's never yes. had coffee before. I'm trying never? To get him on the train. For a guy that's never had coffee, what are you recommending to him?
24: Okay, so this is something that I'm currently dealing with. My partner, Sky Blue, also hates coffee, is a huge monster drinker, wants to cut back on monsters.
25: What would say I hate it? So, I just never had it before.
24: Sure. So I think the easiest entrance level is like a iced latte but you add flavor to it. So I don't know if you're a vanilla guy, if you're a hazelnut guy, if you're a maple guy, or maybe a brown sugar cinnamon guy. Yeah, like, there's different flavors that you can add to it. So I would go with an iced latte.
25: Hold on, God. What would the coffee universe think if my... me losing my virginity with coffee is iced coffee? It's not even real coffee, according
1: whoa,
25: to
1: me. Whoa, whoa. I had an iced maple latte like 2 hours ago. Easy there, killer.
25: Okay, well, let me see. This is me not knowing the coffee game, clearly.
24: So if you, I know if you try and go straight to coffee, like I'm a black coffee, no sweetener, no sugar, no nothing kind of guy. If you tried one sip of that, you would go, coffee is the worst thing in the world. I'm never having it again. You need to baby step your way in. The first coffee that I started enjoying was a caramel macchiato from Starbucks. And
25: the ladies love the caramel macchiato.
24: Exactly. So if you want to start with a caramel macchiato, be my guest. But okay. I think an iced latte is probably the perfect starting point.
25: Okay. I'll take it from you, coffee connoisseur.
24: Okay, thank you, as you should.
0: We'll get you out of here with this one. We really appreciate the time. You're in action this weekend. You and Kevin Knight taking on the Young Bucks. Is there maybe a little bit of added pressure knowing that the Young Bucks, and they've said this, they don't have a lot of time left in wrestling, that this might be one of the last times you get to stand across the ring from what I consider to be the best tag team ever?
24: Yeah, and I would second that sentiment, at least of this generation for sure. I think... all that does to me is it makes me want to bring out the version of the Young Bucks that I grew up loving and watching, and I want to see if it's still in there. Obviously, they are incredibly successful, multimillionaires, like family, they're set, they made it. They truly have made it, and they could ride off into the sunset literally whenever they wanted, but to me... I want to know if that passion and that love is still there. I want to know if that dog is still there. I want to bring it out of them. And I want to remind them of who they are, and also show them that it's okay to step away whenever they want to, because the business and AEW is in good hands as well.
0: Kyle, man, this has been great. Greatly appreciate it. You can see Kyle in action. Wrestle Dream is this weekend. If you're in Cleveland, AEW Dynamite is coming to town on Wednesday, October 14th. So you can see him there. Kyle, man, this is awesome. Thank you.
24: My pleasure. Thank you guys for having me. Pleasure to meet you.
0: That's Kyle Fletcher. That was a fun conversation. He's one of the best professional wrestlers in the world. So him making some time for us, really cool. He's in action on Saturday. Wrestle Dream. It's Kyle Fletcher and Kevin Knight taking on the Bucks, the Young Bucks. That's my favorite tag team ever. So that's going to be a really great match. That show is in Orlando. If you're in Cleveland, AEW Dynamite is in your city. Well, technically tonight, now that it is Wednesday, in most places in the country. So if you need something to do tonight, go watch some great professional wrestling, AEW Dynamite. For those that maybe you're unaware, the guy that runs AEW is also a member of the Jacksonville Jaguars front office, upper echelon. So the way that they won the football game in London this weekend in emphatic fashion with special teams and really an insane stroke of a little bit of luck, execution, whatever you want to call it. I don't know. Maybe it means that a great professional wrestling television show is going to be in store Wednesday for AEW Dynamite. We got a lot of things to get into that we have not touched on yet, including I had a texter ask me, Den, what do you feel like Houston is going to look like with Marvin Harrison Jr. now in the fray? I'm going to answer that question. Plus, we get back to the diamond. Should the Dodgers bench Shohei Ohtani and the ALCS have that unfold? That's on the way next. It's Denton Day sitting in for Linnell Willingham on Westwood One Sports Night.
19: 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Coaching seats are warming up, and three teams remain unbeaten. Each week writes a new chapter, new twists, new turns. So what will Week 6 bring? Your home for the NFL. Westwood One Sports.
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36: Through the ups and downs, we're talking Packers every weekday from 6 a.m. with Bill and Rookie to 6 p.m. with Marcus, right here on The Fan. 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
0: I don't know that this song gets played regularly at Dodger Stadium, but if it is played tomorrow, odds are that means the Dodger fans are very happy. They get a big one, game number 3 NLCS against the Brewers. We've had a lot of discussion tonight as to whether or not the Dodgers should bench Shohei Ohtani. The phone line's still open as we get ready to close up shop here, 310-840-4910. The numbers for Ohtani are pretty staggering, and not in a positive way. I mean, when is anything ever set up the way that I just did it and been positive? I mean, Ohtani has been pretty awful, and not just in the postseason. He's been pretty awful in the lead-up to the postseason. In the NLCS so far, through only two games, he's 1 of 7 at the plate, struck out 3 times. In the NLDS,

0: But it's still, you look at those numbers and you're like, hold on. That's Shohei Ohtani doing that? And then if you go even deeper, since September, so about a month and a half, that batting average is still the same. About 9 of 50. I mean, how do you, like, he is so good, and we are so accustomed to him being so good that seeing him struggle and, like, really, really struggle is pretty preposterous. It's a big-ass word to use late at night, but I feel like it's a perfect description of what Ohtani is at the moment. It just doesn't make a lot of sense. And Ken Rosenthal reported after game number two, where the Dodgers lost and fell 0-2, that the benching was a legitimate idea. And at first, you're like, dude, they're not going to bench Shohei Ohtani. It's Ohtani. He's getting paid $700 million. They're not going to bench him. And in fairness, that is correct. They are not going to bench him. But I do wonder if this was a 1-1 series, if they'd be more open to it. If you had stolen game one, we'll just use game one as an example. If you had taken game number one and then fell in game number two and it's 1-1 for game number three, I feel like they'd be way more open to the idea of sitting him. But the pressure of being down 0-2, and really more than anything, the threat of going down 0-3, you know the numbers. I know the numbers. Teams that go down 0-3 don't really win a lot. You got to be historically good. Now, the Dodgers have a lot of money wrapped up into a lot of different guys. If there was a team that could potentially be historically good to come back from an 0-3 deficit in a championship series, they check a lot of those boxes, but you don't want to go down 0-3. And I think that's putting pressure on the Dodgers to say, we can't bench him. If we're going to go down, we got to go down swinging with our best players in the lineup. We can't take a project and replace Ohtani with the project. I don't think it's the right move. I think he needs to sit. Doesn't mean he sits for the entire game. You could sit him for the first couple at bats and then use him as a DH. Like, there are a lot of creative things that you can do just to give him a little bit of time to breathe. And maybe that's all you need. Maybe all you need to do is sit him for six innings. And then you bring him in bottom six in a crucial spot, and he delivers for you. Like, benching isn't like, hey, you're done for the... I'm not saying shut him down. I don't believe in that. Look, man, you're too close. I know you want to talk about longevity, but you're on the cusp of three-peating here. There's no shutting down Ohtani, but he's clearly not healthy. At least not fully. He says he is, but he's clearly not. In fact, Shohei Ohtani had an impromptu media availability today. Dave Roberts spoke. I'm going to let you hear from Dave Roberts here in a second, but it's the Ohtani thing that was a little bit more fascinating because he gave us a lot more information than I thought. Well, mostly because I didn't think he was going to talk, but he gave a lot more insight into the way that he was looking at things and the way that he feels. This is Shohei Ohtani through his interpreter on Tuesday afternoon ahead of game number three, that'll be Wednesday night, on his decision to tell Dave Roberts, hey, I want to play in game number three.
1: Yes, the symptoms have subdued a lot, especially when I was on the IL, spending that time, just being able to reduce the symptoms. As of now, with the swing, it's a daily process of trying different things, different feel on a daily basis.
0: It's the end of that that has me even more suspect. The idea of working through things, it's a little late for that. I mean, at absolute best, let's just say they rattle off four in a row, right? Or let me rephrase this. At absolute worst, there are 11 games left. 12 games left. My math is terrible. Lord have mercy. My dad is a mathematician too, which is crazy. But at absolute best, let's just say this CS

0: 7. Right, so you get 5 more games in this one, and then the potential of 7 games in the World Series. So at most, there are 12 games left. So the idea of working through things, dude, that's like a July thing. That's like maybe a late August thing. If you're trying to work through things in Game 3 of the NLCS when your team is down 0-2, that puts you in a really bad spot, especially considering the your importance to the lineup. Now, should the Dodgers be able to beat the Milwaukee Brewers if Shohei Ohtani is not playing great? Yes. That's the kind of the reason why most of us don't like them very much, is because they have so much money. And all of this money has been used to pay all of these really great players. Like, just look up and down the lineup, look up and down the roster. They got all-stars everywhere. Every which way you can look, you will see someone that is a great player at that spot. So they should be able to overcome a poor performance in a series from Ohtani and beat a team that is still very good in Milwaukee. Like, let's not get things twisted. They won 103 games. You do not stumble into 103 wins in a Major League Baseball season. Milwaukee is a really damn good team, but they should be able to beat them without Ohtani playing at a super high level. The problem is that everybody is struggling. Ohtani is the face of the franchise. He's the face of Major League Baseball at this point because he's so damn good. So he's getting a lot of the criticism, this report of him potentially being benched. He's the only one that's had that reported about them, mostly because of the knee injury and the bicep injury and the things that are messing with the mechanics of his swing. But it's everybody on that Dodgers lineup that's really, really been struggling. You're just hoping that Ohtani's going to be the burst of energy. Now, we spent a lot of time talking about him today. I need to make something very, very clear. Like, very, very clear to you, the listener, to you, my friend. I am betting Shohei Ohtani to hit a homer in game number 3. Like, do not make a mistake about that. I am betting Shohei Ohtani to hit a home run. Just because there's so much negative conversation surrounding his name that it would only make sense that it happens in game number 3. So, yeah, I'm gonna bet him to hit a home run. Dave Roberts explained how, after his conversation, why he decided to play Ohtani, and one of the major reasons being that Ohtani was adamant about wanting to play in game number 3.
1: I did talk to Sho, had a great conversation. He's adamant. He feels good enough to be in there. He's close to finding something with his swing, and I feel great about it. And so, yeah, he wants to be in there and help us win a ball game and win a championship. So great conversation, and I'm excited about having him in there.
0: So he's very adamant, wants to play. I mean, duh. There's not a lot of athletes, and honestly, if you are a professional athlete and you don't want to play in game number 3 of a championship series when you're down as 0-2, when you're on the cusp of three-peating, like, I don't want you on my roster. Everyone's going to want to play in that. Hell, his knee could be off his body, and he's going to want to play in this game. Are you serious? There is this fine line that you have to walk if you are a coach or a manager, and this transcends just baseball, but there's a fine line that you have to walk in making these sorts of personnel decisions. Because at a certain point, sometimes, a lot of times, you have to protect the athlete from the athlete. Everybody wants to play in these situations, man. This is what you dream of. But is he actually going to help you win? Here's more from Dave Roberts on Shohei Ohtani. He says something at the end of this one that it kind of blends with a lot of the things that we've talked about on the course of the show. So this is Dave Roberts with more on Shohei Ohtani.
1: We're listening to Shohei, and we're going to support the crap out of him and believe in him. And that's it, you know, and it's like he can go out there and throw out 4 hits or no hits. And it's like it doesn't change our process and how we're going about it and believing in him. So, at the end of the day, that's kind of dumbing it down, I guess.
0: You want to believe in him. I'm sure he loves that you believe in him. I am interested in the process. What is the process? Just generally speaking, what is the process? I bring this up because, as I've mentioned on the show, I'm watching this Nick Saban documentary that ESPN is putting together, and he continually talks about the process. If you're a fan of the NBA, you know that Joel Embiid's nickname has been the process. What exactly is that? I would like that to be dumbed down to me, because when I hear players and coaches talk about the idea of the process, it feels like when players and coaches talk about playing with urgency. What does playing with urgency mean? I have no idea. But I know when a team is playing with urgency. Like, I can see, if I'm watching a team, I can see, oh, that team is playing with urgency. But I can't describe what that means. It's not like they're running faster. It's not like they're stronger all of a sudden. There's no Popeyes on the sideline. Popeye being the cartoon where you pop a can of spinach and all of a sudden your muscles get roided up and you're just good and you're living. Like, there's none of that. But you know what it looks like when a team plays with urgency. It's the same way when somebody describes anything in life, but in the realm of sports, is, oh, such and such has the X factor. What is the X factor? I don't know. But I know when somebody has it. Is that what the process is? Because every process seems to be very, very different. And if I just take the example of the process that Nick Saban has and then compare that to what Los Angeles is dealing with right now, it does feel like their process is more about just getting Ohtani to play, whereas Nick Saban, when he was at Alabama, was a crazy human being, and it didn't matter who you were, if you weren't doing things exactly the way that he wanted you to do, you were not going to play. There's a section where Rolando McClain was like, hey, he was pulled from games because he wasn't doing things the way that Nick Saban wanted him to do. Rolando McClain was one of the best linebackers in the past 15, 20 years at Alabama. It did not matter. I'm very curious about that. Like, I would sit Ohtani. I've been very clear about that through the 4 hours that we have spent here tonight. I would sit him for game number three, or at least for the beginning of game number three. Still utilize him if you feel like you're in a spot and he's in a spot where he can be successful, but the player is not going to be like, actually, you know what? I am sucking right now. You should not play me. If you're going to ask the player is going to say yes. Like, duh, here. I can't even believe they fell into that level of bait. I'm Denton Day. I'm sitting in for Linnell Willingham on Westwood One Sports Night. I got one more football thing to tackle. It's why I'm so excited about Marvin Harrison Jr. and CJ Stroud teaming up. Plus, Ben Strober, who's producing the show, puts the show to bed. We do that on the other side right here on Westwood One Sports Night.
2: The Bills bounce back against the Rams at SoFi Stadium. Will Josh Allen be back there this February for Super Bowl 61? Westwood One Sports.
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0: Closing up shop here on a Tuesday night, Wednesday morning, depending on what area of the country you are in. I've been sitting in for Linnell Willingham. Hopefully, Linnell back in the chair tomorrow. A little under the weather. But you did hear him in our conversation with Kyle Fletcher. If you missed that, that is available on our YouTube page. Just search Westwood One Sports Night. You can find that along with a million trillion different videos that we have going on there. You get excerpts from the show in short form and mid form. We got our new podcast from Josh Graham. If you're a hoop fiend in the college space, every day should be March. Those episodes will be available every Monday on the YouTube page. So go subscribe to the channel if you have not already. We got a lot of original content coming your way in the next couple of days, weeks, months, and so on and so forth. Real quickly, I do want to answer a text message. Our talking text line, 310 840 49-10. A texter asked me, said, Denton, what do you think the Texans will do the rest of the year? Do you think the Marvin Harrison trade was good? I'll answer the second part first, because that's a lot easier of an answer. Yes, it was very good. I am always in favor, when given the opportunity, of reuniting a college quarterback and a college wide receiver. If they were teammates in college and you get the chance, reunite them. Now, it doesn't work 100% of the time. I think the most glaringly, painfully obvious example of this was when Devontae Adams left Aaron Rodgers in Green Bay to go play with college teammate Derek Carr as a member of the Raiders. There was also sentimental stuff on Devontae Adams' side. He grew up a Raiders fan, so he wanted to play for the team that he grew up as a fan of. So there were other reasons, but it's not that that one went super poorly, but it wasn't nearly as impressive as Joe Burrow and Ja'Marr Chase have been. I mean, that's the prime example of reuniting two college teammates in the pros. But I think Stroud and Marvin Harrison Jr. have the potential of at least entering those conversations in terms of having that level of success. I mean, Marvin Harrison Jr. and C.J. Stroud at Ohio State were unbelievable. So them now getting the opportunity to play together in Houston, I think, will be very, very good. As far as what they do the rest of the year, I don't have a clue. I know that's not a fun answer. I don't know if they're good or not. I think Marvin Harrison makes them better, but I don't think they needed a Marvin Harrison. You know, I don't think they were a Marvin Harrison away from being 3-2 versus the current record. I think their defense has been a real big letdown. And year to year, defense is really hard to maintain playing at a high level. Minnesota is the anomaly in that. Brian Flores has done a great job, but year to year being great on defense is really, really difficult. And I just don't know what Houston is doing on that side of the ball at the moment. That's where they need help. It wasn't that they needed another wide receiver, though having Marvin Harrison Jr. certainly helps. They needed another big-time stopper on defense. They need to get consistently a lot better on defense, and they're just not there yet. All right, let's wrap the show up the way that we normally do. We put the show to bed, and to help us do that, my guy Ben Strober out of our Washington, D.C. section of Westwood One is here to help us. So, Oliver, play those sleepy tunes, and let's get after it.
1: I've got a DMV-related story for us today, yeah. Ben.
0: We love that.
1: So basically, my high school, Quince Orchard High School, Montgomery County, is included in this. A couple other schools as well. They elected to cancel their homecoming dance this year due to lack of attendance. And everyone I know that's a lot older than me thinks this is the biggest deal in the world. And I don't understand it, because when I was in high school, not that long ago, nobody went to homecoming. This has been a thing for a long time. People do their own thing. You go take pictures of the monument, you go to dinner, and you go hang out after party at your friend's house. I don't know why everybody thinks this is a big deal, yet the local news is covering it like it's a literal catastrophe.
0: Yeah, I think that's mostly because a lot of the people in the local news are of a, I don't want to say, hey, they're a bunch of boomers, but they are of an older generation where homecoming was a very big deal. I liked going to homecoming. I thought it was cool. But it kind of like that, this new wave kind of started around the time where I was in high school. I'm sure this is not new either. I'm sure there are other states across the country, other counties across the country that have dealt with something similar. The problem is you got to make it a really fun and lively environment. And I just remember when I was at homecoming, it felt like there was like a lot of supervision. Now, you can't just let a bunch of high school kids go wild by themselves. That's a terrible recipe. But there needs to be some sort of balance in making it cool, making it fun again. Oftentimes, they just want to jump right to the after party, get the drink flowing or whatever kids are doing nowadays. Edibles, I don't know. I'm 31. Who cares what I think about that? But I don't think it's like this massive deal. I enjoyed it. So, see, like, to an extent, it stinks seeing a younger generation not enjoy something that I enjoyed. But like, man, I don't care. They can be kids. Like, every being a kid is about some form of exploration. Like, I liked going to homecoming. If you don't like going to homecoming, don't go to the damn thing. I only went to one of my proms because my junior prom, I decided I'd rather go go-kart racing. And you know what was better? Go-kart racing, because go-kart racing is kind of sick. Like, it's all about finding a bunch of different things. So I've seen the pushback, especially here locally, because I'm not too far away from those areas to where people are, like, completely up in arms. How could this happen? Man, kids are going to be kids. They're going to have fond memories. Just because their memories aren't the same as my memories or a generation above me's memories, it doesn't make theirs any less valuable. So if you're a parent that's freaking out over this, give the kids some grace, man. They're just kids. They'll figure it out. They'll be okay. Their life will go on. Everything will be fine. Big thanks to Oliver in our Culver City studios, doing a great job running the ship technically. Thanks to Ben jumping in, helping us out. Because of the changing factors, we're hoping to know Willingham back in the chair tomorrow, hopefully feeling healthy. Big thanks to everybody calling in. Love hanging out. Love having a good conversation. Hit me up on Twitter at TheDentonDay. We'll see you when we see you right here on Westwood One Sports Night.
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14: That cracks me up that they're even thinking about putting that into baseball, that you would get to choose who you want to play in the playoffs. In professional sports, where nobody, mostly nobody except for Ben Johnson, wants to say anything about anybody that would remotely be bad or say you don't respect them, that would give them bulletin board material. You want the higher seeds now to choose who they're going to play in the playoffs.
11: First thing I thought about is that just when the team that gets chosen beats the team that chose them, there you go. Careful what you wish for.
14: How is this going to even work? Could you imagine?
1: Pat Murphy as the top seed in this year's playoffs, who would you like to play? Do you want to play the Phillies? Do you want to play the Cubs? Do you want to play the Dodgers? Do you want to play who would you like to play? Your choice. Can I pass? Am I allowed to pass?
13: Yeah, right.
1: Can I phone a friend? What do I got to do here?
13: I mean, how does this even make sense?
1: It doesn't. I mean,
13: what
1: again,
13: level?
1: It just doesn't. In a world where people don't want to say anything that is remotely controversial about your opponent, you want them to choose who they're going to play in the playoffs. I'm all in on it. Yeah. I'd love to see that. It would be a big special, a big TV special, the selection show. Okay, Pat, you're on the clock.
13: Well, that sounds like to me, because that's what it's all about. Because the reasoning given was that it would create more national attention or whatever they use the terminology. But, I mean...
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17: ABC News, I'm Sherry Preston. Prayers for the Pope after his diagnosis of lung cancer.
19: Well, we're all supposed to pray for each other, and he does carry the cross, and we all carry the cross for each other. So we pray, and we continue to pray.
17: Anna Titus at St. Patrick's Cathedral in New York City. The Pope resting at a hospital in Rome after surgery to remove part of his right lung. A federal judge extending the order that blocks President Trump's White House ban on three news organizations. The president continuing his campaign swing with stops in Arizona and Montana today. New numbers this morning expect to show that inflation is running at 3.6%. Family and friends of Hassan Kareem, the man killed when he fell from a Georgia roller coaster, remembering him today.
20: He was such a good person. He was one that always smiled and laughed. Make you laugh and keep that smile that he always had on his face.
17: Alicia Day says just a few weeks ago, Kareem survived a car fire. This is ABC News.
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0: Well, good morning, everybody. How you doing?
1: Right out of the gate like that, huh?
0: I know. A little surprise, huh? A little surprise. I thought I'd change it up a little bit. Good morning, Fan Nation. It is hump day on the Bill and Rookie Experience.
2: Thank you very much for doing this.
1: It's a good. You're welcome. Pleasure for you to have me here.
0: It is. All right. Wednesday, hump day, anything can happen day on the Bill and Rookie Experience. Did you watch the baseball game last night?
1: I watched some of it till I fell asleep.
0: Did you notice anybody in the game? Well, anybody recognizable?
1: Yeah. Freddie Peralta, I guess you're referring to?
0: Yeah. Freddie Peralta, my guy. I've always been a Freddie guy. You know that.
1: Yep.
0: What an outing he had last night.
1: His best career outing in the postseason. Longest, anyway.
0: Yes, Tampa. Well, that's because in Tampa they let him go a little bit longer, apparently.
1: Got him through six.
0: Six innings of four-hit ball.
1: Yep.
0: Shutout ball. And Tampa Bay wins game two. We're tied up 1-1 in the ALCS. But
1: now they're off today, and they resume tomorrow in Cleveland.
0: Yeah, but tonight, game three.
1: Yeah.
0: So we have that to look forward to, which is nice.
1: Game three tonight in
0: L.A. Still a 7 o'clock game, right? Tonight?
1: It is.
0: Our time.
3: Los Angeles.
1: Yeah,
0: tomorrow is 8 o'clock, I believe. So that's a good thing. So we got that to look forward to. But anyway, all right, today's Wednesday, hump day, game three, as we talked about. Today is also the big day over at Packers headquarters. Wednesdays always are, as Green Bay gets ready to welcome in the Dallas Cowboys for Sunday Night Football.
1: Yeah, they adjust their schedule just a tad today and tomorrow, a little bit later for practice, but not much different getting ready for Sunday night as they are for Sunday afternoon or evening. But, yeah, today's Wednesday.
0: They bumped practice back like 10 minutes.
1: Yeah. I thought it was like a half hour.
0: It's usually 12:05. It's 12:15 today.
1: Okay. I misread
0: Like 10 minutes, and it's like, really?
1: I misread it. Hey, man.
0: Is that going to be a big deal? But anyway, good for them. All right, so we're getting ready for that. That's the big day over at Lambeau Field, and that's, again, what dominates is Brewers and Packers. Your choice if you want, but, yeah, good time of year.
1: We have two really important things to talk about rather than just one. You don't have to harp on anything and overanalyze or talk about, you know, the Packers all the time because we got the Brewers to divert our attention a little bit. We're very fortunate in that respect. Listen to some other talk radio around the country, they're just scraping for one thing to talk about.
0: Absolutely. Penn's 87 fan says, Fastball Freddy. And a bunch of emojis.
1: I thought it was interesting. You know, Brian Anderson's calling the American League series, and of course, the longtime voice of the Brewers as well. So he knows very well about Fastball Freddy. But he was
0: correct.
1: Yeah, he's not Fastball Freddy anymore like he used to be. He's got other pitches that he's relying on, his changeup and his slider and things like that. So he's evolved a little bit. He still throws hard. In fact, he was clocked last night at like 96 point something or other, his fastest career pitch ever recorded, he threw last night.
0: Huh. Wow. Good for him.
1: Yeah.
0: Kyle, off of the talking text line, says, Dear Rookie, did you update us on PBR yesterday? I don't remember hearing about it.
4: I don't want to talk about it.
1: Oh, more of that, huh?
0: Two words for you when it comes to fantasy football. Two words. Drake May. That's all I'm going to say.
1: Drake May. Oh, he's the quarterback of
0: May.
1: The, yeah. I thought you were going to say two words.
5: Nobody cares.
0: Nope.
1: Are you sure? Are That's you not sure true. About that?
0: If nobody cares, then why'd Kyle send a note asking about it?
1: Well, because...
0: Huh? I refute
1: I, well, I
0: your
1: don't
0: statement
1: say exactly
0: there.
1: Why, but I think you know.
0: Grumpy Old Man from the 1890s says, Jack, for the Brewers game tonight, are we going to hear the Brewers fight song? I sure hope so. Go Brewers. We'll see. Not right out of the gate. I mean, if they win tonight, for sure, we'll play the Brewers fight song. Which one? The first one or the second one? I like
1: that's
0: the first one.
1: I was just going to ask.
0: I like the first one better, but.
1: Yeah, I'm cool with that one.
0: And I guess since I'm the one to punch in the buttons, punch up the buttons.
1: It's a little bit long, but we could tighten it up. I think the.
0: It's only 225. The other one's like 210.
1: Okay.
0: It seems long because there's a lot of instrumental
1: there's
0: in there.
1: Big, yeah, there's a
0: there's
1: big,
0: a lot of instrumental, not. No words, no lyrics, so to speak. All right. That's going on. Let's take a peek at your weather forecast brought to you by SureDry. Boy, it was a gorgeous day yesterday. Great day to get out and play golf if you had the opportunity. Oh, I did. That was awesome. All right, we'll be cloudy today, 60 for the daytime high, mid-40s overnight. Thursday, cloudy, some rain tomorrow night, and that will linger into Friday. So today, Thursday and Friday, cloudy, maybe a little wet at times, and then on Saturday, we're going to get into a nice stretch of weather again, Saturday, Sunday, Monday, Tuesday.
1: Really?
0: Of next
1: warming
0: week.
1: Up again?
0: Yeah. Almost 70 on Tuesday if it holds.
1: I'm going to have to cut my grass again pretty soon. I might have to do that today.
0: Well, you're probably going to have to do that into at least early to mid-November, I would
1: think.
0: Yeah,
1: you think?
0: Okay. Yeah. So, okay, we're off and running on the Bill and Rookie Experience 610 here on the BRX.
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1: Good morning, Fan Nation. The Packers will get back to work today as they get ready for Sunday night football at Lambeau Field. The Dallas Cowboys coming to town. Dak Prescott and company off to a 2-3 start, but have some major weapons on offense. Packers defense coordinator Jonathan Gannon says they certainly can be tough to handle.
26: They got really good players, really good scheme, really good players. They present a lot of challenges to how you decide to defend them, and they have the answers for that. So, like I said, though, I think it's going to come down to, I always think it's going to come down to the fundamentals, and, you know, we got to take care of our business.
1: Packers will play the Cowboys Sunday night for the second year in a row. Packers have won 7 of the last 9 against Dallas. Kickoff set for 7:20 at Lambeau. Now, elsewhere in the league, one member of the Bears paying the price for performance-enhancing substances. The NFL announced yesterday Montez Sweat had been suspended for 2 games for violating the league's policy. He had 2 sacks over Chicago's first 5 games of the year. And L.A. Rams coach Sean McVay making good on his promise to fix his special teams. They released kicker Harrison Mevis and signed kicker Blake Groupie off the New York Jets practice squad. Mevis missed 1 field goal attempt, had a potential game winner blocked on Monday night. Now to baseball. The Brewers and the Dodgers square off in Game 3 of the National League Championship Series in L.A. tonight. The Brewers took the first 2 games at home, but throughout the playoffs so far, their defense hasn't been quite up to par, committing 7 errors in 6 games. But manager Pat Murphy, it's not too concerned.
27: Our defense as a whole is good, and a couple miscues that we've had are part of it. It's part of it. It's what we do in response that matters. These guys are good major league players. They've proven that they belong in the big leagues. They've played good defense, and then there's going to be miscues. That's just part of it. It's what you do the next play.
1: L.A. had a 51-30 record at home this year. Milwaukee was 48-33 on the road. Robert Gasser will get the start for the Brewers against Blake Snell for the Dodgers. Game time, 7 p.m. In the American League, the Rays have drawn even in the ALCS as they beat the Guardians 3-1 in Game 2 in Florida. Freddy Peralta allowed 4 hits over 6 scoreless innings. Tampa knots the series at a game apiece. Chase DeLauder drove in the only run for Cleveland. They'll try to regain control of the series in Game 3. When the series shifts to Cleveland tomorrow. Busy night in the National Hockey League last night. Everybody in action. Among the winners, the Devils beat the Red Wings 5-4. It was the Panthers over the Blue Jackets. Rangers topped the Lightning. The Blues beat the Senators. Blackhawks over the Penguins. The Jets beat the Wild. And the Oilers topped the Kings. That is your latest Sports Flash. 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
0: It is 6:18 on the Bill and Rookie Experience. Hump day, anything can happen day, and we certainly thank you for hanging out with us here on The Fan. A couple of comments off the talk and text line. Lois and Jill says, good morning, Rookie. Did you ever reschedule your doctor's appointment? Bill, how is your shoulder? Go Brewers. Have a great day. Not yet. I keep forgetting. Thanks for the reminder. Bill, how's your shoulder?
1: Let me just say that.
0: Okay. Not well, I guess. You still rehabbing that? Doing physical therapy?
1: No, I haven't gone to PT in a while.
0: Doing PT at home?
1: I had a second injection in there, and it seemed to be helping, but it's...
0: Time to cut her open. Brock in Sturgeon Bay says, do you think we could spend the whole show talking about the Tampa Bay Rays game? I know everyone up here in Wisconsin wants to hear top-notch analysis of that game, asking for a friend. I think he's mocking Derek into 1, 2, 3, 4, 5.
1: You think? Maybe we get Tom Hamilton's call of the last out.
0: Poor Derek.
1: Cleveland loses.
0: Poor Derek. But... Yeah, you sometimes don't press send. Wasn't that Herm Edwards that says, don't press send?
1: Herm Edwards, yeah.
0: When he was talking to the rookie class?
1: Yep.
0: Don't press send. Good advice sometimes. Brooke from Kimberly says, Brandon Woodruff threw 31 pitches yesterday in L.A., which leaves the door slightly open for him to be added to the World Series roster should the Brewers make it. Hashtag win our way. I saw that. I did, but here's my take. If they do something with him, I think it would be more of a gesture than anything. Do you really want to throw a guy out there that hasn't pitched pretty much all season long? How many starts did he make before he got shut down?
1: If he can throw, yeah.
0: I don't know.
1: He's Brandon Woodruff. It's not like you don't know who he is.
0: I don't know.
1: And you don't make gestures in the World Series. You know, that's not the time for gestures.
0: Okay, so who would you want him to pitch? Let me rephrase it then. Who would you want him to pitch for? Because what they got rolling right now is working pretty good. So that's another key thing.
1: Well, you got Kyle Harrison sitting there.
0: Okay, but he's not pitching.
1: Well,
0: he's not
1: pitching. I know. That's what I'm saying.
0: I'm not talking about who you would remove from the lineup. I'm talking, and that's why I think it would be a gesture. I'm saying, if you add him, who would you want him to pitch for instead of who's been pitching? That's my point. When they have something rolling.
1: Well, who knows? It could be, I don't know. It depends on the situation, man. If they're up 6-1 or something.
0: Oh, okay. You need, so garbage time. Innings, garbage need, time. Okay.
1: There's a guy.
0: There you go, garbage time.
1: You're throw that in a high be, leverage that, situation.
0: Well, see that
1: you're not going to do that with Harrison
0: okay,
1: either.
0: Okay, so that's where it just becomes a gesture thing. You would only activate him and throw him in a non-leverage situation, which to me would be bunk because that's a gesture. And then you take somebody else off the roster who helped you get there throughout the course of the season. Even like Kyle Harrison, as much as I don't want him to pitch, as you bring him up as an example, as much as I don't want him to pitch in the playoffs, he did more to get the Brewers to where they are than Brandon Woodruff did.
1: There's no doubt about
0: that. And so that would be crappy if you're only going to pitch Brandon Woodruff in non-leveraged situations and remove somebody else off the roster.
1: I can just see your point. Yeah, I see your point. But because he's done more for the organization than Harrison has done. I mean, over the years.
0: So you owe it to him.
1: No, you don't.
0: Tad in receiving says, I'd play Woodruff over Patrick any day. Great. Tell me how much Chad Patrick's pitched so far in the postseason.
1: I don't think he's pitched yet, has he?
0: He hasn't. Now, things might change in this. I would expect things to change in this three-game series. You're not going to be able to run Uribe and Ashby.
1: You wouldn't think.
0: And McGill out there.
1: Every day.
0: But, you know, they haven't worked D.L. Hall that much. They haven't worked Senzatella that much. They haven't worked Romero that much. So those guys are available.
1: Mm-hmm. You just wonder, I mean, you wonder what kind of confidence they have in those guys. I mean, Romero pitched the other day, struck out Ohtani, didn't he? Or at least got him out. I don't remember if he struck him out or not, but he got him out.
0: If you started Woodruff, maybe you wouldn't have to have a bullpen game. How stretched out do you think Brandon Woodruff is right now anyway? He's only good for... He hasn't pitched in two-thirds of a season or three-quarters of a season. Mm-hmm. He's not stretched out to be a starter. If you started Brandon Woodruff, he would be an opener, and it would be a bullpen game. He's not going five, six, seven innings. He's not stretched out. That's my point. And he's done more for the organization, as you say. Yes. He's also stolen more money from the organization with always being injured. I'm just saying. I understand that everybody loves
2: the big whoop,
0: but you know,
1: yeah, right?
0: He hasn't earned it in for this season. He hasn't earned it. I'm just saying.
1: I see your point.
0: Nick and Appleton, Woodruff over May would be the move if he was healthy. I don't think they're going to do that to May.
1: See, the thing is, the problem there is like, and it's the same as anyone else. You know, throwing on the side is one thing, and bullpen sessions are one thing. To get into a World Series game, if that's when it would happen, do you put him out there and go, all right, let's wait and see what happens? You know what I mean? You really don't know.
0: I mean,
1: you can't do that in the World Series.
0: To me, I just don't think you mess with what's going.
1: I've convinced myself otherwise now. It's probably not a great idea. I mean, it's...
0: It's romantic.
1: I was going to say it's sentimental, but it's not practical.
0: The 920 says, hopefully the Brewers get a clean game from their starting pitcher. Walks and boneheaded throws will hurt tonight, especially playing in L.A. Go Crude. That's from Joe and Nina. Robert Gasser on the mound tonight. He's had the best start in the playoffs out of anybody. Now they've only played six games, right?
1: Yeah.
0: But he's had the best start out of those six games. From the 920 says, now is not the time to bring back Woody. We love him, but he isn't part of the recipe for success this year. You throw him in there, you screw up the whole vibe and process of his work this year. Give Harrison the non-leverage opportunity and build his confidence back. I'm with Rookie. Thank you. I mean, we all like the big woo, but they got something going right now. They've got something special. They've got the clubhouse. He's been a cheerleader. That's it. You know, he's been around the club. He's been a cheerleader. Been probably a pseudo coach.
1: Right.
0: It's a good spot for him right now. That's how you can contribute to the success of the Brewers. Speaking of pitchers, Aaron Ashby on the two-game lead that the Brewers currently have on the Dodgers. Oh, for crying out loud. You know what? I need to jiggle the cord. Cord jiggled. It was set up so beautifully, too. Aaron Ashby on the two-game lead over the Dodgers.
3: Anytime you can get a two-game lead against the team across the field over there is wonderful, especially to win those two at home. Going back to their place, it's an electric environment, and those fans are going to be behind them just as ours were behind us. And so it'll be fun to go in there and play in that atmosphere, and it certainly feels good to have the two-game lead, as I'm sure they felt last year taking two from us here.
0: Well, you know what would be great is that the Brewers jumped out on the Dodgers in the first inning. 5 o'clock start time out in L.A., if my sports math is correct. If it's 7 o'clock here, 5 o'clock out in L.A.
1: That's correct.
0: Maybe a late-arriving crowd. Aren't Dodger games like late-arriving crowds anyway? Isn't that kind of the urban legend or the myth that they're late-arriving crowds?
1: I thought it was more that they left early.
0: Maybe they do that late. Too, but maybe if it's a late-arriving crowd.
1: Maybe they do both.
0: And you're up on them early, and they get there, and they go, I shouldn't even come out here. Take them out of the game.
1: Take the crowd out of the game early? Yeah, that would be ideal.
0: Take them out of the game before they even get there, because they're arriving late.
1: See, that's one of the things I think in game two was so big. The Dodgers scored in the first inning and maybe quieted the raucous Brewer crowd a little bit, but the Brewers answered right back and got them right back into it.
0: Right.
1: That was huge.
0: And they did that a couple of different times before taking the lead.
1: They
0: yeah.
1: did, yeah. But, I mean, that first inning,
0: yep.
1: you know, and that was the Mookie Betts leadoff that he, that was, we pointed out yesterday, he challenged a 3-2 count mm-hmm. or a 3-2 ring him up. And he said, no, no, no, no, no, challenge it and turn it into a walk. And then he stole second or they, whatever. They moved him over and got him home.
0: Yep. What have they learned, the Brewers, Aaron Ashby, what have they learned from last year?
3: Yeah, I feel like that's, you know, everyone that's in this core group has another year of experience. We know what it felt like last year to go down two. And it certainly doesn't feel good, but it's not the end of the world. And I think everyone being there and knowing what that feels like lets you.

0: So they're not scared.
1: And I think what you said a couple of moments ago about falling behind and battling back, and every time the Dodgers did something, the Brewers answered the bell.
0: Yeah, three times in the first five innings.
1: And that's a team that is confident, that isn't afraid, that has maybe learned from a year ago.
0: Yeah.
1: That's not going to get down when there's a little adversity.
0: Yep.
1: All right.
0: There's a reason why no team in the National League has ever, I mean, you're going back, over 100 years, has ever won three in a row world championships. It's hard to do. As John Smoltz was talking about it the other day, he's like, look, you're playing basically an extra month every year when you get that far. And it's tough. It wears on you over, when you get to the third year, you're exhausted.
1: Yeah.
0: So it's tough to do. So now's the time to pounce.
1: Do not let that happen on your watch. It is 6:31, Sports Radio 107.5, 1400. 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
0: Right.
1: It's not, because I was golfing yesterday and they're aerating. 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
12: Good morning, Fan Nation. The Packers will host the Dallas Cowboys on Sunday Night Football this week. They'll get back to the practice field today. Dallas is coming off an embarrassing loss at the hands of the Tampa Bay Buccaneers at home, while the Packers are fresh off a dominating win over the Bears. The Packers' run game is still looking to find their rhythm, but it has been improving. The room took a hit last week, though, as Chris Brooks was placed on IR with an ankle injury. So, offensive coordinator Adam Centerman says expect to see more of Pierre Strong.
13: Pierre's got really good vision. He has nice vision, good balance. He can cut. And then he's a reliable in pass protection as well. Made some nice plays on the edge, you know, catching the ball, broke a couple tackles. So he's just a good overall back that you can trust in any situation to go out there and do his job.
12: Packers and the Cowboys will kick off at 7:20 Sunday night. Elsewhere in the league, the NFL announced yesterday that Montez Sweat of the Bears has been suspended two games for violating the league's PED policy. The 30-year-old defensive end has two sacks over their first five games. Sweat will miss games against the Falcons and the Patriots. And the L.A. Rams have fired their kicker, the team releasing Harrison Meavis and signed kicker Blake Groupe off the Jets practice squad. Meavis missed a field goal attempt, had his potential game winner blocked in overtime on Monday night. The 2-3 Rams will host the rival Cardinals on Sunday. Not a baseball after an off day yesterday. The Brewers and the Dodgers resume the National League Championship Series tonight in Los Angeles. The Brewers lead the series 2-0, taking the first two in Milwaukee. The Dodgers swept the Brewers last year on their way to the title, but the Brewers have the early lead in this series. The manager Pat Murphy says they just have to keep their focus in L.A.
14: You can't look too far ahead. When you look up for the prize, oh, where's the top? You might step in a crack or a pothole, right? You got to just keep your head down and go forward. And don't, you know, adversity's coming. You know, all that kind of stuff could possibly come whenever. Just keep responding, keep your head down, and keep going.
12: Robert Gasser set to take the mound for the Brewers tonight against Blake Snell for the Dodgers. Game time 7 p.m. at Chavez Ravine. Meanwhile, in the American League, Freddie Peralta threw six innings of four-hit ball. Liam Hicks lined a two-run single after Jose Ramirez's fielding error, and the Tampa Bay Rays beat the Cleveland Guardians 3-1 to even the American League Championship Series at a game apiece. Peralta had his longest outing in the postseason in his career, and the three relievers after him allowed the only Cleveland run in the seventh. Game three tomorrow as the series heads to Cleveland for the middle three. In the National Hockey League, everybody in action last night. Among the winners, the Devils beat the Red Wings, the Panthers over the Blue Jackets, Rangers topped the Lightning, Blues over the Senators, Chicago over Pittsburgh, Winnipeg beat Minnesota, Colorado down Dallas, Edmonton over the Kings, and the Bruins beat the Sharks. And that is your latest Sports Flash. I'm Bill Rabior, Sports Radio 107.5 and 1400, The Fan.
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5: It is 641 on the Bill and Rookie Experience. It's a hump day Wednesday. Thanks for hanging out with us here on The Fan. It's a big day. Packers back to work, getting ready for the Dallas Cowboys Sunday night football at Lambeau. Green Bay game day, the pregame show, 4:20-ish, I think. What time is Sunday night football? 7:20?
12: 7:20 kickoff, yeah.
5: So 4:20-ish, and then when the game's over, way too late, postgame coverage here on The Fan.
12: We'll be live at the Green Bay Distillery.
5: That's a true story.
12: Come on out and join us if you'd like.
5: Have a curd burger.
12: At least.
5: Hey, ring your bell once. That sounds pretty good. It's almost like somebody fixed it. That's got a pretty good ring to it.
12: Well,
5: sound
12: it gets
5: to
12: a little loose. You just got to tighten her up.
5: All right. Anyway, Artie from Duck Creek says, Dear Bill and Rookie of the Show, Rams coach Sean McVay said all the correct coach speak and said everything was his fault, and then he ash-canned his fat kicker. That is not fixing a problem. That is placing the blame on someone else. This goes to character. Well, I'm going to stop you right there. Coaches always say the right thing, and then they do cut the player that missed the field goals. So that's not anything to Sean McVay's character. That's not a lie or anything. That's coach speak. And then not telling you at the press conference that he's going to cut the kicker.
12: Right. That's a good thing they're at home. You might not have given them a ride home if they were playing in Buffalo, but...
5: When he got to
12: he admitted when he got to the podium that he hadn't been that mad after a game in some time.
5: Right.
12: And he said his piece and he was walked off. You know, you don't see that happen too often.
5: Correct.
12: He was just like, blah, blah, blah, blah, blah, boom. And then he was out. So he was not happy.
5: So he had already decided that he was going to fire the kicker
12: before
5: he got to the podium.
12: I bet he did.
5: He just wasn't going to tell you. So that's not anything revealing there.
12: Well, Tucker, when he said. Special teams probably cost us the game, or maybe he didn't even say probably cost us the game. Their special teams errors. He missed a kick already, and then he had the one block. You knew that. I mean, that's pretty much a good sign.
5: The writing was
12: on
5: the wall.
12: Roll.
5: Yep. Tucker from Little Chute says, "Would Woodruff still get a ring if hurt? I would imagine so. I think there's
12: I'd say 100% yes.
5: Yeah, I think so. And that would be also for what he's done for the organization
12: now,
5: over the years.
12: The bigger question is, would he get any money?
5: Yeah, that
12: and
5: the players
12: then vote if they're going to allow him to have a share.
5: And it could be a quarter share, half
12: right.
5: share, whatever. The players vote on who gets a share because so many people help throughout the course
12: Come
5: of the
12: go,
5: year, right?
12: Yep.
5: Come and go through the course of the year.
12: Yep.
5: So guys should get shares. Some sort of share, not a full share. There might be guys down in the minor leagues that came up and did something that would get a fraction or something.
12: Yep.
5: But I would imagine that Woody would get a ring.
12: I don't see why not. He's on the roster, isn't he?
5: Well, the 40 man or what have you. But
12: yeah,
5: I would imagine. Grumpy old man from the 1890s says, has baseball turned into giving everyone a trophy with letting the big woo possibly on the World Series roster? No, we're not saying baseball's turned into that. That's just speculation on our part. Nothing but pure speculation. He has not deserved it. He fleeced Milwaukee out of $20 million this year. He has done that. He's been paid a lot of money for not pitching, so the Brewers don't owe him anything. But, you know, a lot of people are getting excited because he did throw 31 pitchers.
12: I mean, they signed him to the contract.
5: I get it, and it was a mistake. I agree.
12: Be that as it may, it's not his fault
5: that
12: they signed him.
5: I agree. I'm not blaming fault, but he still stole money. You know, if he had a conscience, he said, no, I've already stolen enough money from you. I'm not going to take your $20
15: million. You're being silly.
5: Let's see. Brooke from Kimberly is back in. Says, Rookie, regarding Woody, you are assuming that the World Series game will have similar patterns to what we have experienced so far in terms of game situations, but every game and every series has its own patterns and will require different pitching needs. What if a World Series game went 13 innings and the bullpen is getting emptied out? Would you rather have to bring in Woody or Shane Drone with the game on the line?
15: Well, who's who? What Woody are you bringing in?
5: You don't know, right?
15: I mean, you don't know.
5: I understand every game. Obviously, every game is different. But I don't think that certainly changes the makeup of how you attack it with your pitching staff. If things are tight, you know, if things go differently here in game three, but it's still close like games one and two, you're going to see Uribe, Ashby, and McGill. You know, games are different, but the guys that you use in the high leverage situations are going to remain the same.
15: No doubt about it. It's how you got to where you are.
5: So there's no case or scenario. I mean, we could sit here and do ifs, ands, and buts all night long. What if the game goes 13 innings? You know, well, what are the odds of that? You know, we can do that all day long. Come up with different scenarios. Would you do this? Would you do that? To almost try to have a gotcha moment. But I'm just saying that I'm not putting a guy in there that you're probably not going to use in a high-leverage situation to begin with, as Bill kind of mentioned, and take a roster spot from a guy that deserves it.
15: Now, if they think overwhelmingly that he can help the team, well, then they might make that decision. But I don't know how you come to that conclusion, considering how long he's been out and how little he's thrown since he has been out.
5: This isn't game 112 of a 162-game season where he comes back, hasn't done anything, and you throw him out there and you see what he's got and where he's at and all that good stuff. No, this is crunch time.
15: Murphy was quoted as saying, I think there's a low possibility, but there's a possibility, and why not go with it? The possibility, that is, that he could come back at some point. So he's certainly not committed to it, but he's open to the possibility of it. You know, he would have to show them an awful lot.
5: I mean, I won't be surprised if they put him on the roster, let's say. But I would be surprised if they pitched him in a critical situation.
15: Yeah, I would too. Well, we'll see if they even gets to that.
5: 920 says, every player that's been on the roster during the year gets a World Series ring, even if for one game. That's a possibility. I didn't know if they have X amount that the Major League Baseball pays for, and then if you want to give other guys rings, kind of comes out of the organizational pocket, but whatever. And should, if you've contributed to the team, you should get some sort of cut of a share and perhaps a ring. Grumpy old man from the 1890s says, we're putting the cart in front of the horse. The Birds haven't won anything.
15: And what do you mean? Of course they haven't.
5: We haven't. But we're talking about a hypothetical of adding him to the roster. Doug says, for crying out loud, stop talking about the World Series. Murphy himself says, one game, one pitch at a time, stick to the plan. I don't have to stick to a plan. I'm not part of the plan. I just yap. We talk about hypotheticals. We talk about ifs, ands, and buts. It's a story. He threw 31. It's a possibility that he could get added.
15: Why 31? I mean, you would think, okay, 30. That's a nice round number. Why 31?
5: Maybe 30 was
15: up. Why not 32?
5: Maybe 30 was a bad pitch, and he wanted to end on a high note. And so the 31st pitch was a good pitch, and we're going to say we're going to end it there on positivity.
15: Okay.
5: A little bit like when you're on the driving range.
15: Sure.
5: Before a round.
15: Right.
5: You don't want to finish with a bad drive or a bad shot and take that juju to the first tee with you.
15: Nope, you sure don't. You rip one, you're like, I'm good, let's go.
5: I'm good, let's roll.
15: Mm-hmm.
5: Perhaps.
15: That might
5: be. But, man,
15: it.
5: I don't have a plan to stick to. It's on the Brewers. All right. It is 650 Sports Radio, 107.5 and 1400 to fan the Bill and Rookie experience, but it certainly adds fodder and a new element to the whole conversation with the Brewers.
15: It does. It does indeed. Something else to talk about, but I don't know.
5: Did you start to raise your hand?
15: But I don't want to even bring it up, so forget about it.
5: So, in other words...
16: I don't want to talk about it.
15: Is that what you're saying? Yeah.
5: Did it have to do with
17: the big whoop?
15: No.
5: Okay.
15: Did not.
5: Can you tell me off air?
15: Sure. It's not a big deal.
5: But that's not very nice, because now you're leaving Fan Nation hanging. Oh, you're going to tell Rookie.
15: Not at all.
5: You're going to tell Rookie, but you won't tell us.
15: Well, you want to, there was a question about World Series rings.
5: Okay.
15: And apparently the league, okay, Major League Baseball, subsidizes the cost for the rings by contributing $1,500 per ring for each player, coach, manager, and general manager. $1,500. And a ring that's probably going to cost around $30,000 or more. So, yeah. Thanks a lot, MLB.
5: Right. See, now that was worth bringing up. I don't even know why you wouldn't want to bring that up.
15: Well, because they're just, everyone's going, oh, you can't talk about World Series. They haven't won anything yet.
5: We don't have to play by that. We get to do what we want. It's our show, Bill.
15: Now, here's the bad news.
5: Yeah?
15: If a team chooses to design extra luxury rings or hand them out to hundreds of extra employees and staff and all that, the franchise then pays the remaining balance out of its own budget.
5: Well, that's the thing. That's what I was saying. I don't know. You know, the one person says...
15: Mark Antanasio is probably, yeah, let's not go that high.
5: You're going to get the... I'm sorry, we're going to talk about it. If the Brewers win the World Series, they're going to get those Joston High School class rings that, like, Super Bowl I and Super Bowl II were. That's what Mark Antanasio... Exactly. That's what Mark Antanasio is going to hand out. Thanks a lot. But, see, that goes back to what you were talking about. The one person said everybody that appeared in a game gets one. Is that true or not? Or do they have a set number and it's only $1,500 for each ring, and then anything over that you have to pay, which, by the way, is really cheap.
15: It is.
5: $1,500. You can't even probably get the band for $1,500.
15: The NFL does like $15,000, didn't they?
5: I don't know. We'd have to look that up, but I think they also have a set number of rings,
15: too. Up to a certain number, right.
5: You know, they have a set number of rings, and if you choose to hand up more rings, that's fine.
15: And who gets
5: that's
15: a ring is up their team, too.
5: The Packers, when they won the Super Bowl in 2010, got like front office people. A lot of people got that aren't on the team that are behind the scenes got a Super Bowl ring.
15: For sure.
5: Now a smaller version, but still a Super Bowl ring that was really, really nice, right? And the NFL's not giving
15: everybody
5: money for those. The team's
15: PR
5: kicking
15: staff
5: it for that.
15: Them, they got rings.
5: So, sure. All right. 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
1: The national media is tripping over itself, whining that Shohei Ohtani's postseason slump means Dave Roberts should bench Hollywood's biggest marquee name. But Roberts and Ohtani shut down the noise, locking in for Game 3 with absolute conviction. He will play, and he will be in the starting lineup, down 2-1 against the Brewers. I'm Drake Toll.
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24: Good morning, Fan Nation. The Packers will get back to work today as they get ready for Sunday night football at Lambeau Field. The Dallas Cowboys coming to town. Dak Prescott and company off to a 2-3 start, but have some major weapons on offense. Packers defense coordinator Jonathan Gannon says they certainly can be tough to handle.
25: They got really good players, really good scheme, really good players. They present a lot of challenges to how you decide to defend them, and they have the answers for that. So, like I said, though, I think it's going to come down to, I always think it's going to come down to the fundamentals, and, you know, we got to take care of our business.
24: Packers will play the Cowboys Sunday night for the second year in a row. Packers have won 7 of the last 9 against Dallas. Kickoff set for 7:20 at Lambeau. Now, elsewhere in the league, one member of the Bears paying the price for performance-enhancing substances. The NFL announced yesterday Montez Sweat had been suspended for 2 games for violating the league's policy. He had 2 sacks over Chicago's first 5 games of the year. And L.A. Rams coach Sean McVay making good on his promise to fix his special teams. They released kicker Harrison Mevis and signed kicker Blake Groupie off the New York Jets practice squad. Mevis missed 1 field goal attempt and had a potential game winner blocked on Monday night. Now to baseball. The Brewers and the Dodgers square off in Game 3 of the National League Championship Series in L.A. tonight. The Brewers took the first 2 games at home, but throughout the playoffs so far, their defense hasn't been quite up to par, committing 7 errors in 6 games. But manager Pat Murphy is not too concerned.
26: Our defense as a whole is good, and a couple miscues that we've had are part of it. It's part of it. It's what we do in response that matters. These guys are good major league players. They've proven that they belong in the big leagues. They've played good defense, and then there's going to be miscues. That's just part of it. It's what you do the next play.
24: L.A. had a 51-30 record at home this year. Milwaukee was 48-33 on the road. Robert Gasso will get the start for the Brewers against Blake Snell for the Dodgers. Game time, 7 p.m. In the American League, the Rays have drawn even in the ALCS as they beat the Guardians 3-1 in Game 2 in Florida. Freddy Peralta allowed 4 hits over 6 scoreless innings. Tampa knots the series at a game apiece. Chase DeLauder drove in the only run for Cleveland. They'll try to regain control of the series in Game 3. When the series shifts to Cleveland tomorrow. Busy night in the National Hockey League last night. Everybody in action. Among the winners, the Devils beat the Red Wings 5-4. It was the Panthers over the Blue Jackets. Rangers topped the Lightning. The Blues beat the Senators. Blackhawks over the Penguins. The Jets beat the Wild. And the Oilers topped the Kings. That is your latest Sports Flash. 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
27: ABC News, I'm Sherry Preston. Pope Leo resting in a Roman hospital a day after surgery on a nodule spotted on his lung. Doctors say it is cancerous. Surgeons removed one of the lobes in his right lung. President Trump campaigning in Alaska, talking about the economy.
28: Everything went up. You know, they blame me. They caused the highest prices in history, and then they start screaming, affordability, you know? In other words, every time they want to try and get me, they say affordability, sir.
27: Later today, he'll hit the campaign trail in Arizona and then Montana. Before that, the Labor Department releases new numbers on inflation in September. The report is widely expected to show prices 3.6% higher than a year ago. Overnight, a federal judge extended the order blocking the president's White House ban on 3 news outlets, CNN, MS Now, and Politico. New explosions rocking Saudi Arabia, the targets of apparent Houthi attacks reportedly in the headquarters of the Saudi oil giant Aramco. This is ABC News.
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0: It is 704 BRX, hour number two of the Bell and Rookie Experience. Hump day, anything can happen day on the BRX. Artie from Duck Creek says the Brewers owner will pay his players with sand. Stolen sand, by the way. Look it up. Gavin in Green Bay says, good morning, Bill and Mediocre. Is that you, Bill? In 2011, the Packers staff rings were the same as the player rings, with the exception of the player's number on one of the sides and a Super Bowl trophy for those on staff. I believe they were valued roughly $30,000 at the time. All right. Very good.
1: That is correct. I know that. There are some, I don't know how many they gave out, but the lower down you go, you know, if you get into stadium personnel, that kind of thing, they might get something. It's not going to be the same value as the...
0: Well, yeah, that's what we said, isn't it?
1: Yeah.
0: That people got them, but they weren't the same size. They were scaled down. I mean, somebody had one out that worked for the Packers that had one out at the Packers show one time. And I think I've seen a couple of them, and they looked identical, but they're just scaled down a little bit, right? They've got the square look to it and all that. But, yeah, it's.
1: But, again, it's up to the team. In a baseball, you got a lot more. You think about it. You have the parent club, right, the Brewers, and then you have their affiliates all the way down the minor league system, their scouting teams, all that. You know, so where does he draw the line? They're all involved. What about the scouts that brought these guys into the organization? The coaches who managed them along the way. They have a hand in it.
0: Sure. Got to be a cutoff somewhere, though, but where it is, I don't know. Yes, Jim.
2: Good morning, Ricky. How are you?
0: Yeah.
2: Good morning, William. How are you?
1: Yeah.
2: Well, gentlemen, Sunday afternoon, my tears of sadness.
0: All right, I'm not going back to Sunday afternoon. It's Wednesday. How about that?
1: Well, that was pretty harsh, actually.
0: Well, sometimes you got to be harsh.
1: You don't know where he was going.
0: In this business.
1: You don't know where he was
0: then
1: going.
0: Then started off on the right foot.
1: He was trying
0: I don't need to hear about his tears from Sunday. It's Wednesday.
1: Turned into tears.
0: And I don't need to hear about
1: tears of joy.
0: I don't need to hear about the Hammond Butchers. I just did Fan Nation a solid. This one from Nick says, I'm friends with the owners of Rippin' Athletic down on Berlin. They make 28 of the 32 NFL uniforms. They got rings in both 96 and 2011. From the Packers. I'm not sure if Lombardi gave them rings in the 60s. They keep rings on display in their office. It's interesting.
1: It is interesting.
0: Will you guys do a live show from the Brewers parade? No.
1: Yeah. Whether that if that were to happen or not, no.
0: Chris P. says, if the Minnesota Gophers win a national championship in football, will Jackson get a ring? I have no idea. Should he get a ring if they win? Should he get a ring? Yes.
1: I would bet that he would.
0: But that ain't going to happen. You know how I know that ain't going to happen?
1: How do you know that ain't going
0: to
1: happen?
0: Because you got to get invited to the college football playoffs to do that. And when you have two or three losses, that doesn't happen.
1: Well, did they lose last week?
0: They did. They got smoked by Purdue.
1: Oh, they did. I didn't see that.
0: I mean, they got taken to the woodshed.
1: Really? By Purdue?
0: By Purdue.
1: Oh, boy.
0: Oh, yeah. You should see all the Gopher comments. But, I mean, great win against Washington on the road. Now, Michigan's not Michigan, but that was still a huge program win, taking back the little brown jug. Hadn't won at home since 1977 and all that. So that was a huge program win, and you follow it up with a stinker at a very bad Purdue team. I mean, they lost 41-13.
1: Oh, wow.
0: So, anyway, he will not be getting a ring. All right.
1: How does that happen? You know, and it happens like every week in the NFL, too. I'm more and more convinced every week that this league, the NFL, is just a week-to-week thing. You cannot.
0: Well, that's by design.
1: But, I mean, you can't rely on past performance to predict today's performance. You can with very little success. You just don't know who's going to show up today. You don't know. It's not going to be the same team last week or the week before. Well, I mean, it's just like, how does this happen?
0: Well, it's by design, right? Because how many times we talk about how many games in the National Football League are decided by one score?
1: Well, I get it.
0: And when you have that, that means the script could flip every week.
1: But yeah, that's true. But I'm talking about one-sided games from week to week with the same team. Like Dallas, for example, get beat at home by a winless team and not even close. They got crushed. How does that happen? And now Dallas, who is Dallas now? Well, they come in here, is that the team that just got beat by a bad team, embarrassed in their own house? Or are they somebody else? I mean, it's you don't know until the game starts.
0: Well, you could say the same thing about the Packers,
1: exactly.
0: Right?
1: Sure you can.
0: Are they the team that we saw Sunday, or are they the team that we saw week one, or the team that went to overtime with the Jets?
1: I don't know. Yeah. That's the point.
0: All right, it's 7:10 on the Bill and Rookie Experience. 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Cloudy tomorrow, upper 50s, and then rain tomorrow night, and then Friday rain in the morning and cloudy throughout the course of the day before the weekend rolls around and things get a whole lot better. 7-Eleven Slurpee time on the BRX.
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1: Good morning, Fan Nation. The Packers will host the Dallas Cowboys on Sunday Night Football this week. They'll get back to the practice field today. Dallas is coming off an embarrassing loss at the hands of the Tampa Bay Buccaneers at home, while the Packers are fresh off a dominating win over the Bears. The Packers' run game is still looking to find their rhythm, but it has been improving. The room took a hit last week, though, as Chris Brooks was placed on IR with an ankle injury. So, offensive coordinator Adam Sinovich says expect to see more of Pierre Strong.
14: Pierre's got really good vision. He has nice vision, good balance. He can cut. And then he's a reliable in pass protection as well. Made some nice plays on the edge, you know, catching the ball, broke a couple tackles. So he's just a good overall back that you can trust in any situation to go out there and do his job.
1: Packers and the Cowboys will kick off at 7:20 Sunday night. Elsewhere in the league, the NFL announced yesterday that Montez Sweat of the Bears has been suspended 2 games for violating the league's PED policy. The 30-year-old defensive end has 2 sacks over their first 5 games. Sweat will miss games against the Falcons and the Patriots. And the L.A. Rams have fired their kicker, the team releasing Harrison Mevis and signed kicker Blake Groupie off the Jets practice squad. Mevis missed a field goal attempt, had his potential game winner blocked in overtime on Monday night. The 2-3 Rams will host the rival Cardinals on Sunday. Not a baseball. After an off day yesterday, the Brewers and the Dodgers resumed the National League Championship Series tonight in Los Angeles. The Brewers lead the series 2-0, taking the first 2 in Milwaukee. The Dodgers swept the Brewers last year on their way to the title, but the Brewers have the early lead in this series. The manager, Pat Murphy, says they just have to keep their focus in L.A.
15: Can't look too far ahead. When you look up for the prize, oh, where's the top? You might step in a crack or a pothole, right? You got to just keep your head down and go forward. And don't, you know, adversity's coming. You know, all that kind of stuff could possibly come whenever. Just keep responding, keep your head down, and keep going.
1: Robert Gasser set to take the mound for the Brewers tonight against Blake Snell for the Dodgers. Game time, 7 p.m. at Chavez Ravine. Meanwhile, in the American League, Freddy Peralta threw 6 innings of 4-hit ball. Liam Hicks lined a 2-run single after Jose Ramirez's fielding error. The Tampa Bay Rays beat the Cleveland Guardians 3-1 to even the American League Championship Series at a game apiece. Peralta had his longest outing in a postseason in his career, and the 3 relievers after him allowed the only Cleveland run in the 7th. Game 3 tomorrow as the series heads to Cleveland for the middle 3. In the National Hockey League, everybody in action last night. Among the winners, the Devils beat the Red Wings, the Panthers over the Blue Jackets, Rangers topped the Lightning, Blues over the Senators, Chicago over Pittsburgh, Winnipeg beat Minnesota, Colorado down Dallas, Edmonton over the Kings, and the Bruins beat the Sharks. And that is your latest Sports Flash. I'm Bill Rabior, Sports Radio 107.5 and 1400, The Fan.
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0: It is 7:17 on the Bill and Rookie Experience, and this is the Merit Wealth Playbook, offering practical insights and clear guidance and elevated strategies to make your money work smarter. And as always, we say good morning to Mitchell. Hi, Mitchell. How you doing?
16: Doing great. How about yourself?
0: Good. Are you a baseball fan?
16: I am.
0: Are you all over the Brewers?
16: Yep, watching every pitch.
0: Okay. I didn't know if maybe you were one of those Cubs fans or anything like that. Want to make sure you're on the good side.
16: Absolutely not.
0: Perfect. All right, Mitchell. Topic for today is reasons timing the market is not in your best interest when it comes to investing. So often people say they're waiting for the right time to invest. What does timing the market actually mean?
16: Yeah, timing the market is the attempt to move in and out of investments based on where someone thinks prices are headed next. In theory, you'd buy at the lowest point and sell at the highest. In practice, that requires consistently predicting short-term market swings, which is incredibly difficult. Even seasoned investors rarely get those calls right over time, which is why thoughtful planning strategies focus on staying invested and letting long-term growth work in your favor.
0: Why is that strategy so risky?
16: Because you actually have to be right twice. First, you have to decide when to get out of the market. Then you have to decide when to get back in. Markets can recover very quickly, sometimes in a matter of days or weeks. And missing even a few of the strongest recovery days can significantly impact long-term returns. The challenge is that no one knows exactly when those turning points will happen.
0: So if timing the market doesn't work well, what does time in the market mean?
16: Time in the market focuses on staying invested over the long term rather than trying to predict short-term movements. It usually means investing consistently and allowing your portfolio to grow through many different market cycles. Over time, markets tend to reward patience and discipline far more than short-term guessing.
0: So market downturns can still make people nervous. So how do investors stay calm when that happens?
16: Yeah, it helps to remember that volatility is a normal part of investing. Markets move in cycles, and periods of decline have always been a part of the journey. Successful long-term investors focus on their goals rather than reacting to short-term headlines. One way to think about it is that volatility is the price investors pay for the opportunity to achieve long-term growth.
0: All right, very good. We going to do trivia today?
16: Yes, we do. And I actually reached out to an inside source for the trivia questions to see how well you know your fantasy football team.
0: Okay. I think I know who you talk to. So these are questions about my fantasy football team. All right.
16: Yep. So the topic will be, where did rookies fantasy football players go to college?
0: Oh, boy. Okay, that one, that's actually really good, and I'm not sure. But let's roll.
16: All right, sounds good. So player one is Amon-Ra St. Brown.
0: He went to USC, did he not?
16: Correct.
0: Okay. Wait. All right.
1: Gotta have the bell. Okay.
0: Gotta have the bell. Okay.
16: There we go. All right. Player two, T. Higgins.
0: T. Higgins. He went to LSU.
16: Incorrect. No. He went to Clemson.
1: Clemson.
0: Oh, was it Clemson?
1: Yeah.
0: Oh, I was thinking that. Okay. My bad. Okay.
1: The other one.
0: Well, I know all Jamar right. went there too, but I thought T did. I thought they. Okay. Anyway, go ahead.
16: All right, player three is Dak Prescott.
0: Mississippi State.
16: Correct. 2 for 3. Pretty good.
1: That's it?
0: That's all three.
16: Well, I jumped
0: the gun on the one with T. Higgins. I should have got the advice from Bill. And then did we do the Thursday night football game thing last week too or not?
16: Yep, you did. And you guys picked Dallas and the Buccaneers ended up winning. So this week you guys have the Seahawks or the Broncos?
0: Seahawks.
1: Yeah.
0: Seahawks. Right,
16: sounds good. I'll mark it down for next week.
0: See, a guy from my fantasy football team let me down in that Thursday night game, and I'm talking about Dak Prescott.
16: And CeeDee Lamb. I don't think that worked out too well either.
0: Well, he got hurt like twice. So, anyway.
1: Well, that's no good.
0: It's not good. All right, Mitchell, appreciate it. You have yourself a great day.
16: Sounds good. You too. Thanks for having me.
1: Thank you, Mitchell.
0: I thought that was right actually there. Good trivia. I like that trivia. I should have consulted with you. I thought that I know Jamar Chase and T. Higgins, or Jamar Chase and Joe Burrow were teammates at LSU. For some reason, I thought T. Higgins was down there as well. My initial guess was going to be Alabama. That was the first school that came to mind. And I go, no, I think he played with Joe Burrow in college as well. So LSU, but no, Clemson. My bad, I jumped the gun on that.
1: I'm usually very good at that kind of game. I don't. No, some guys know all the guys. Well, you came from this school. Unless the guy's a big-time college guy, I don't really.
0: Right.
1: You know what I mean?
0: Sure. I'm with you on that. 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But just plucking three guys off of my fantasy football roster, you're going, damn, rookie, you know ball. You got Dak. And then he threw CeeDee Lamb in there at the end. He goes, you got Dak, you got Amon-Ra St. Brown, you got T. Higgins, and then he throws CeeDee Lamb in there as well. You go, how'd you get those receivers? Because I know ball.
1: Okay.
0: I know ball. There's a reason why I've dominated fantasy football, not just me, Paul, Bill, and rookie PBR. There's a reason I've been dominating fantasy football.
1: How'd last week go?
0: I thought we've already had this discussion.
17: I don't want to talk about
1: it. Why not?
0: I said two words, Drake May.
1: Okay.
0: Drake May.
1: I thank Mitchell for giving me the week off. I have to use my brain.
0: Let's see. 920 says, how nice would it be to have Willie P on the bump and $20 million in his pocket instead of the Big Woo? Well, if anybody remembers...
17: The Big Woo.
0: I was advocating for that last off season, but...
1: True story.
0: Andy in Green Bay says...
1: Who's Willie P, though?
0: Willie Peralta.
1: How about Freddie Peralta?
0: I'd rather have Freddie. Yeah, you're right. Freddie Peralta.
1: I don't know who Willie is.
0: Willie used to be on the Brewers. Freddie's cousin.
1: Yeah, he's not as good.
0: Andy in Green Bay says, so Rookie just admitted that the NFL is scripted, LOL. No, I said flip the script, which is just slang or a phrase. Not that the actual... There's an actual script in the National Football League. That's just a phrase.
1: Of course there's not.
0: Scott says, a hypothetical here. If the Crew win tonight, could they change tomorrow's starting pitcher? Currently, May is tabbed as a starter. Would they throw Miz if they are up 3-0? I don't think so. Tomorrow would not be normal rest, would it?
1: For Miz?
0: Yeah. Pitch,
1: when then
0: game two, just in order. Game two, day off, game three, then it'd be on the fourth day, right?
1: Yes.
0: It would not be regular rest. I don't think they do that. Especially if they're up 3-0, they would never do that because then they would want him on his full rest and get him in game five.
1: They had a chance to win it, close it out. Who knows?
0: Spencer
1: might take a different approach.
0: Spencer says, Rookie, glamping must have really messed with your mind. It gave you a nastiness, and I like it. Thanks for being hard on Derek and Bill's buddy Jim the Butcher's fan. You go glamping when you don't want to.
1: Well, that's coming from Darren, did you say?
0: No, that's from Spencer.
1: Oh, Spencer, yeah. He's a mean cuss,
0: and
1: too.
0: And it toughens a guy up.
1: Does it?
0: Creates a hard... outer shell.
1: Yeah. It's really, really appealing.
0: Mason says, Derek goes back to a random Sunday in 1974 where the Cardinals played the Steelers and you let him ramble for 20 minutes. Give Jim some leash if he wants to go back 4 days, you dictator. Well, Derek calls up and it's usually a long-winded Packers take. I don't even need a short-winded Butcher's take.
1: But you don't know if it even was. Because you didn't give him a chance.
0: I know where Jim goes. Oh, do you want me to plea for him to call again and let him get it off his chest?
1: No. Just pointing it out.
0: Grumpy Old Man says,
1: facts.
0: Justin Jefferson went to LSU. That's a true story. Here's another true story about Justin Jefferson. He's not on my fantasy football team, which is what the trivia was about.
1: Exactly. He's just pointing out maybe you confused T. Higgins and Justin Jefferson.
0: The 608 says, I heard that T-Bone's Butchers are not in favor of Rookie doing Fan Nation the solid because they are envious of his ball knowledge and they can't get past the spanking they received on Sunday. It's probably all true. Now, let's shift back to the Brewers here for just a moment as they get ready to take on the L.A. Dodgers in Game 3 tonight. And Bill stumbled across some comments from Blake Snell. Bill, do you want to explain here before we roll the audio?
1: Well, it's really one comment about the Brewers. As he'll point out he's been kind of keeping an eye on what's being said and his reaction to how the Brewers are acting right now.
0: Okay, it's Robert Gasser versus Blake Snell tonight, by the way, and here's what Blake Snell had to say about the Milwaukee Brewers. Hold on, Blake, you got to speak up. Speak up, Blake. Let me try this. Everything's plugged in. Hold on.
17: I watch all their interviews. I notice how they talk. A lot of one-on-one competition is like a key for them. And even the way that Pat talks and how he talks to the team is way different than last year. So I understand that. And yeah, I mean, your goal is to, you know, how do you counter that? And how do you get them into a place, you know, a different place? I think they're in a good spot now, especially being up 2-0, but, you know, adversity hits and that's when thoughts start racing.
1: Mm-hmm.
0: Okay.
1: Interesting.
0: What's the angle in that? What are you interested about there?
1: Well, I mean, he's paying attention, one thing, yeah, to what the other team is saying. And it's pretty obvious, like we've been saying all along, that they have a different attitude this year than they had a year ago. They're not intimidated. They're not backing down. They're not scared or anything like that. And it's coming through in how they talk and how they act. And he's taking notice.
0: With a little swag and a little confidence.
1: Yeah. And their manager certainly is part of it, too. He's got their back. He never hasn't had their back, but
0: right,
1: he really is

0: buddy. And, you know, he's more adamant about that this year than he was. So I think it's carried over across the entire roster.
1: Is Blake Snell risking his life tonight?
0: I don't know. I don't think he is.
1: If you know, you know.
0: Exactly. Bro, I'm not sure.
1: Right? Bro, I'm risking my life. I hope you're not tonight. I don't want you to be in that type of dire straits. It's just baseball. Good morning. You're on the BRX.
2: This is Jeff.
1: Hey, Jeff.
2: What's up? You know, Blake Snell, he sounds like he's depressed. I'm not really his comments are great, you know. I mean, you know, great for picking up the Brewers, but he sounds like a guy that in a team – not that, you know, I would give up on the Dodgers at all. They have great players, but they sound like a team that knows they have a lot of, you know, injuries. They're hurt, and if they're not careful, they're going to get swept.
0: They're up against it, and, yeah.
2: I mean, you know, Blake Snell is one of those guys who can prevent that. You know, he's great, great pitcher, got the pedigree, but, you know, just really quick, you know, I was listening to Derek Jeter a couple of days ago on some of his comments on the Brewers and the way that they play. And to hear, you know, arguably one of the greatest players ever to ever step on a baseball field give you those high compliments on the way that baseball should be played. I know over the last few years, my interest has peaked again in baseball now that some of these teams are trying to, you know, move guys over, steal bases. The home run ball had kind of bored me out. So just to hear DJ say that, you know, it's kind of a lift up. So have a good day, gentlemen.
0: Thanks, Jeff. You know, it's interesting, too, when you talk about Derek Jeter and that crew that's on, I guess that's the FS1 crew or the Fox crew with Jeter and A-Rod and who's the other one? Poppy. None of them really gave the crew their props at the beginning, even against San Diego. I mean, they all picked San Diego to win the series. Not that that is, you know, groundbreaking or anything. A lot of people probably thought that they would, but the reality is setting in a little bit that this is a pretty darn good ball club. They play the game the right way. They do the right, and when you do that, good things are going to happen, and now they're finally getting recognized for it. But I've seen some of the things they've said, too.
1: And well, it's always kind of funny because when the national crew comes in to do games, I mean, really, how much Brewer baseball did they really follow and know?
0: Exactly.
1: Right? And it's a little bit like when you have a national broadcast come in for any primetime football game and just take the Packers and they talk about things about the Packers that they do well or maybe not do well. And you go, what are you talking about? They don't do that well.
0: Right.
1: They don't tackle well. They don't run the football well or anything like that. And the same thing with this crew. And they only know, they probably think that they won 103 games and they were probably in a semi-weak division and whatever, right? But they don't really know anything about the Brewers, but they come in here and they act and think they know all that, and they get their, you know, their eyes get opened up a little bit, and then they better shift their narrative a little bit, or you look foolish.
0: Right. You know, the big bad Dodgers and the two-time champs
1: right.
0: And all that kind of stuff. Everybody knows about them. You see them every other week, even if you're a casual fan. You're not seeing the Brewers every other week. You might look at the numbers and go, okay, well, this, that, and the other, but then you watch them play, and they watch them put pressure on the other team the way they do and all that kind of thing, and it's going, okay, all right, you know, this is a pretty darn good team.
1: Right.
0: It makes sense that they won 103 games.
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4: Good morning, Fan Nation. The Packers will get back to work today as they get ready for Sunday night football at Lambeau Field. The Dallas Cowboys coming to town. Dak Prescott and company off to a 2-3 start, but have some major weapons on offense. Packers defense coordinator Jonathan Gannon says they certainly can be tough to handle.
10: They got really good players, really good scheme, really good players. They present a lot of challenges to how you decide to defend them, and they have the answers for that. So, like I said, though, I think it's going to come down to, I always think it's going to come down to the fundamentals, and, you know, we got to take care of our business.
4: Packers will play the Cowboys Sunday night for the second year in a row. Packers have won 7 of the last 9 against Dallas. Kickoff set for 7:20 at Lambeau. Now, elsewhere in the league, one member of the Bears paying the price for performance-enhancing substances. The NFL announced yesterday Montez Sweat had been suspended for 2 games for violating the league's policy. He had 2 sacks over Chicago's first 5 games of the year. And L.A. Rams coach Sean McVay making good on his promise to fix his special teams. They released kicker Harrison Mevis and signed kicker Blake Groupie off the New York Jets practice squad. Mevis missed 1 field goal attempt, had a potential game winner blocked on Monday night. Now to baseball. The Brewers and the Dodgers square off in Game 3 of the National League Championship Series in L.A. tonight. The Brewers took the first 2 games at home, but throughout the playoffs so far, their defense hasn't been quite up to par, committing 7 errors in 6 games. But manager Pat Murphy, not too concerned.
11: Our defense as a whole is good, and a couple miscues that we've had are part of it. It's part of it. It's what we do in response that matters. These guys are good major league players. They've proven that they belong in the big leagues. They've played good defense, and then there's going to be miscues. That's just part of it. It's what you do the next play.
4: LA had a 51-30 record at home this year. Milwaukee was 48-33 on the road. Robert Gasso will get the start for the Brewers against Blake Snell for the Dodgers. Game time, 7 p.m. In the American League, the Rays have drawn even in the ALCS as they beat the Guardians 3-1 in Game 2 in Florida. Freddy Peralta allowed four hits over six scoreless innings. Tampa knots the series at a game apiece. Chase DeLauder drove in the only run for Cleveland. They'll try to regain control of the series in Game 3. When the series shifts to Cleveland tomorrow. Busy night in the National Hockey League last night. Everybody in action. Among the winners, the Devils beat the Red Wings 5-4. It was the Panthers over the Blue Jackets. Rangers topped the Lightning. The Blues beat the Senators. Blackhawks over the Penguins. The Jets beat the Wild. And the Oilers topped the Kings. That is your latest sports flash. I'm Bill Rabior, Sports Radio 107.5 and 1400 The Fan.
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12: And your daily trip around the NFL brought to you by Pep's Draft House Pizza. Another big game tonight, Milwaukee and Los Angeles. Might as well kick back and really enjoy it with a Pep's Draft House Pizza. 15 flavors to choose from. There's one that's perfect for you and the baseball game. Make your house a draft house. Well, the NFL on Tuesday suspended Rams left tackle Alaric Jackson for two games without pay after he punched Buffalo Bills outside linebacker Bradley Chubb following Monday night's overtime loss in L.A. The league said Jackson violated Rule 12, Section 3, Article 1, which I'm sure you're well aware of, Bill.
4: Yep.
12: Which applies to any act which is contrary to the generally understood principles of sportsmanship. Have to make better decisions than that, Rams coach Sean McVay said. Jackson is eligible to appeal under the collective bargaining agreement, and McVay said it is his understanding that Jackson will do so. If Jackson doesn't win his appeal, McVay said offensive tackle David Quisenberry will start in Jackson's place against the Arizona Cardinals and the Las Vegas Raiders in weeks 6-7, respectively. 6-7, 6-7, 6-7. But I would imagine that even if he does appeal it, at the very least, he'll have to sit a game. So, my guess.
4: Yeah, well, he should. If you watch that game prior to that incident, you saw that the Buffalo Bills were on their way to maybe scoring the go-ahead touchdown in overtime on their opening drive. They had a big play. They were inside the 20. They handed off to James Cook, and oops, he coughed it up. Rams took over, and that led to their blocked field goal. But point is, Buffalo was on the doorstep until Cook's fumble. And now head coach Joe Brady made no mistake when he said, look, he's doing so many good things running the football. I don't want to lose sight of how great he is running the ball right now. But putting the ball on the ground, it's negating all the positive. I have all the confidence in him. That's why I put him right back out there. But obviously, at some point, there has to be consequences to when putting negative stuff out there. Because when we're putting negative stuff, it's going to cost us football games. It almost cost us this one. We can't confuse because we won the game that's okay. It's got to improve or the carries are going to decrease.
12: Yikes.
4: So you don't hold on to the ball, you
12: fantasy
4: can be
12: alert,
4: sitting
12: fantasy
4: on
12: alert.
4: The bench.
12: So let me ask you this. The Cook fumble happened before the block Mivas field goal, right?
4: Correct.
12: So think about this. It's always the chain of events that lead to something, right? If Cook doesn't fumble, the Bills go on to score. Mivas doesn't attempt that field goal and have it blocked and maybe still has a job.
4: That's a good point. You're probably right. I don't think there's any doubt
12: about
4: that.
12: Now, he did miss
4: that.
12: A field goal earlier in the game, so maybe he's still on the chopping block. But maybe the block field goal is the straw that broke the camel's back. And if Cook doesn't fumble, Mevis doesn't have that kick, and might still be employed today.
4: How about this quote from Brady, the head coach? James understands, when you hold the football, you're holding the whole entire organization in your hands. Really? No pressure there.
12: I was just going to say, no pressure on that one, huh?
4: Man.
12: All right, very good. Bad news for your favorite football team, Bill. The Hammond Butchers will be without edge rusher Montez Sweat for the next two games. The NFL suspended Sweat without pay for violating the league's performance-enhancing substances policy. He'll be eligible for reinstatement on Friday, October 23rd. So Sweat is set to miss Sunday's road game against the Atlanta Falcons and the Week 7 Thursday night football game with the New England Patriots. His first game back from suspension is the Monday night trip to Seattle on November 2nd when the Butchers face the reigning Super Bowl champion Seattle Seahawks.
4: Well, they've been without Montez Sweat for 5 weeks, so I don't think this is a big deal.
12: 7 tackles and 2 sacks, and were you saying for the first 5 games of the season? Is that what you're insinuating?
4: Right.
12: 7 tackles, 2 sacks.
4: Woo! That's one a game. That's a little less than one tackle a game. I guarantee.
12: No, that's a little more than a tackle a game, not less than.
4: Oh, you're right. Okay. My bad. I promise you this. If he doesn't know his way to the ball carrier, he knows his way to the bank.
12: Wow. This Butcher's Update brought to you by Jim the Butcher's Fan. I feel bad now after Mason scolded me and called me a dictator.
4: Butcher's nonsense.
12: Now I feel bad about Jim the Butcher Fan. But anyway, back to you, Bill.
4: Packers sack machine Micah Parsons will not play Sunday against his old team, the Cowboys. But he's getting close. We learned that from Matt LaFleur. Although he hasn't yet been cleared to practice, he has never been silenced. He is cleared to speak. And he did so the other day on the Bleacher Report show, The Edge, with Micah Parsons, where the 5-time All-Pro blamed Jaden Daniels for the Washington Commanders' embarrassing clock mismanagement over the weekend and the final moments of their tie against the Giants. Jaden Daniels probably cost my man Dan Quinn his job, to be honest with you, said Parsons. Quinn was Parsons' defensive coordinator for 3 seasons in Dallas, so he's maybe a little partial. During that span is when Parsons became NFL Defensive Rookie of the Year and earned 3 All-Pro nods. Parsons continued, I'm a big Jaden Daniels fan, but the reality is he probably cost a lot of people their jobs this past weekend. The Commanders 1-3-1 were gifted a chance at a Week 5 win in overtime. Once the Giants turned the ball over, of course, we probably saw the end, how they mismanaged that whole thing down to the end. And Micah says heads are going to roll because of that.
12: And they should. And that was a fireable offense of Dan Quinn. And that may be Micah Parsons' guy, but he's still the head coach. And he put his team in that situation to screw it all up. He should have known better. Jaden Daniels should have known better for sure. They should have never ran that play to begin with. They should have got up there. They let the clock run down, spiked the ball, kicked the field goal. What were they trying to do? The ball was already in the middle of the field. This whole trying to set it up or whatever they were doing was complete nonsense and utter stupidity.
4: Totally. But at the same time, the quarterback's got to understand the situation.
12: I agree. 100%. I'll say it again. I went on a little rant on Monday. We were in the afternoon. And I'll say it again. It boggles my mind how professional athletes, professional coaches who have done this for their entire life are unaware of the situation that they're in. That lacks situational awareness that you can't do that. And I even use an example, and it's happened with the Packers, like when a team is going for it on fourth and four from your 40-yard line or whatever. They got to go for it on fourth down, and they throw a deep pass, and you intercept it and get tackled at your 5-yard line rather than just knocking the ball down and taking it at the 40. You know what I mean?
4: Sure.
12: Know what you're doing. Know the situation.
4: Well, Parsons went on to say,
12: it boggles my mind.
4: He said, respectfully, we get coached so much in these situations. I'm a defensive player, and this is programmed into me. He goes, but there's no way I'm taking a sack with 14 seconds and no timeouts. And well, it'd be different if Daniels was a rookie, but this is your third year.
12: It's so. not even that, but it's the fact that they sent runners out into in the pass that they couldn't get back in time anyways.
4: Right. Yeah. Ridiculous.
12: All right. Speaking of ridiculousness, the Saints are off to a 1-4 start, and that's not sitting well with team owner Gail Benson, who gave some rare public criticism of her football squad. Not acceptable. And vowed to deliver better results to New Orleans fans. Benson, speaking to the Greater New Orleans Quarterback Club on Tuesday, said she has heard the frustration from fans very loudly after a three-game losing streak, saying she expects better and fans deserve better. Our fans invest their time and their hearts in the Saints. They are right to expect more than we have delivered. Benson called out several members of the organization and said the responsibility starts with her as owner. She said she will not make excuses or accept this level of performance as her standard. Quote, Kellen Moore and his coaches are responsible for prepping our players to perform. Mickey Loomis and her football staff are responsible for building a roster capable of sustained success. Our players are responsible for their preparation and execution. The Saints, by the way, are 7-5 since Kellen Moore took over before the 2025 season. And I think we have time. If you want to go real quick, we have time for one more.
4: I'll do a real quick one here. Tracking the potential MVPs. And we're not even halfway in the season, but it's something that people talk about. And, you know, obviously Matthew Stafford was the reigning MVP. Josh Allen is off to a great start. But no one's talking about maybe the favorite to win right now, Brock Purdy. The 49ers are undefeated.
12: Oh, yeah.
4: Purdy has guided two fourth-quarter scoring drives to stay undefeated. And has been very solid week to week. And he, according to NFL.com, is the front runner right now. Followed by Josh Allen and Trevor Lawrence at number three. Kenneth Walker Jr. at number four.
12: Brock Purdy, man, will he ever get... He deserves an MVP to finally recognize that he's not Mr. Irrelevant in that guy. You know what I mean?
4: Yeah.
12: All right, 7:52, your daily trip around the NFL, brought to you by Pep's Draft House Pizza. Pick one up on the way home. Have yourself a Pep's Draft House Pizza while watching tonight's baseball game. Make your house a draft house.
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17: Micah Parsons isn't holding back on the explosive marriage between Jaden Daniels and Dan Quinn down in Washington. Recognizing that this pairing was completely transformed on Sunday after Daniels forgot to spike the ball and then ultimately, according to Parsons, lost Dan Quinn his job. This is getting messy. I'm Drake Toll.
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4: Good morning, Fan Nation. The Packers will host the Dallas Cowboys on Sunday Night Football this week. They'll get back to the practice field today. Dallas is coming off an embarrassing loss at the hands of the Tampa Bay Buccaneers at home, while the Packers are fresh off a dominating win over the Bears. The Packers' run game is still looking to find their rhythm, but it has been improving. The room took a hit last week, though, as Chris Brooks was placed on IR with an ankle injury. So, offensive coordinator Adam Sinnovich says expect to see more of Pierre Strong.
1: Pierre's got really good vision. He has nice vision, good balance. He can cut. And then he's a reliable in pass protection as well. Made some nice plays on the edge, you know, catching the ball, broke a couple tackles. So he's just a good overall back that you can trust in any situation to go out there and do his job.
4: Packers and the Cowboys will kick off at 7:20 Sunday night. Elsewhere in the league, the NFL announced yesterday that Montez Sweat of the Bears has been suspended 2 games for violating the league's PED policy. The 30-year-old defensive end has 2 sacks over their first 5 games. Sweat will miss games against the Falcons and the Patriots. And the L.A. Rams have fired their kicker, the team releasing Harrison Mevis and signed kicker Blake Groupie off the Jets practice squad. Mevis missed a field goal attempt, had his potential game winner blocked in overtime on Monday night. The 2-3 Rams will host the rival Cardinals on Sunday. Not a baseball. After an off day yesterday, the Brewers and the Dodgers resumed the National League Championship Series tonight in Los Angeles. The Brewers lead the series 2-0, taking the first 2 in Milwaukee. The Dodgers swept the Brewers last year on their way to the title, but the Brewers have the early lead in this series. The manager, Pat Murphy, says they just have to keep their focus in L.A.
22: Can't look too far ahead. When you look up for the prize, oh, where's the top? You might step in a crack or a pothole, right? You got to just keep your head down and go forward. And don't, you know, adversity's coming. You know, all that kind of stuff could possibly come whenever. Just keep responding, keep your head down, and keep going.
4: Robert Gasser set to take the mound for the Brewers tonight against Blake Snell for the Dodgers. Game time, 7 p.m. at Chavez Ravine. Meanwhile, in the American League, Freddy Peralta threw 6 innings of 4-hit ball. Liam Hicks lined a 2-run single after Jose Ramirez's fielding error. The Tampa Bay Rays beat the Cleveland Guardians 3-1 to even the American League Championship Series at a game apiece. Peralta had his longest outing in the postseason in his career, and the 3 relievers after him allowed the only Cleveland run in the 7th. Game 3 tomorrow as the series heads to Cleveland for the middle 3. In the National Hockey League, everybody in action last night. Among the winners, the Devils beat the Red Wings, the Panthers over the Blue Jackets, Rangers topped the Lightning, Blues over the Senators, Chicago over Pittsburgh, Winnipeg beat Minnesota, Colorado down Dallas, Edmonton over the Kings, and the Bruins beat the Sharks. And that is your latest Sports Flash. I'm Bill Rabior, Sports Radio 107.5 and 1400, The Fan.
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12: We are coming up on 8 o'clock on the Bill and Rookie Experience. I say hi to Pete Ingold, Lemieux Toyota, South Oneida Street, Green Bay. Let's start off with a pipeline update for the week, Pete.
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12: Now, I don't know if you heard on Monday, but Bob was trying to hire me to take your place, to take your job. I'm like, Bob, I like Pete too much. I can't do that.
23: I appreciate it, because I told him, I'm like, listen, talk about mediocre Packers, Brewers, and Bucks for a couple hours a day. Maybe I should be gunning for rookie's job.
12: Right, you can gun for Bill's job next hour.
23: Sounds good, sir. Thank you, gentlemen.
12: See you later. 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
2: ABC News, I'm Sherry Preston. A peaceful night in Rome for Pope Leo after surgery to remove a nodule from his lung. ABC's Tom Sophie Burge is at the Vatican.
3: People around the world are praying for Pope Leo after new details from the Vatican about the first American pontiff's battle with lung cancer. The Vatican says the 71-year-old Pope successfully underwent surgery Tuesday, doctors removing the lower lobe of his right lung. Officials saying the procedure was conducted as it had been planned, and whatever may present a future issue was removed, adding that further tests will be conducted to decide what treatment was needed, if any.
2: A judge overnight extending his order that blocks President Trump's attempt to bar three media organizations from the White House. Iran now says a cargo ship has gone down after it hit a mine in the Strait of Hormuz. After a string of accidents involving horse-drawn carriages, officials in New York City says there is a deal in place to ban them in the city by 2028. I'm Sherry Preston, ABC News.
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24: 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And this is a quick hitter with Marcus.
25: It could not feel any more different than it does right now with the Brewers up 2-0 in the NLCS. And there's just a vibe, there's an energy around American Family Field, the concourse. It's just palpable around the stadium. I mean, they couldn't touch the Dodgers last year. The Brewers' bats are all over everything so far against the Dodgers. It just feels so different. And even the way the Dodgers are managing the series, it feels like they know this is not the David versus Goliath in terms of, well, as long as, you know, we show up, we the mighty Dodgers show up, we're going to beat the little old Brewers. I know. Now, maybe it is David versus Goliath in terms of the payroll aspect, but we're not going to do that right now because the Brewers right now look just as good, if not better, than the mighty, mighty Dodgers. And it is amazing. It is so fun to watch. This team is so incredibly likable. The slogan, "Win Our Way," is so on brand because the Brewers make you play Brewer baseball. They stay true to who they are. It all starts with Murph. Name a player. Love them.
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0: 8:05 on the BRX. Second half of the program begins now. A couple of comments off the talk and text line. We'll do an email here from Michael in Green Bay, who says, good morning, B&R. Can you even remember a Packers season like this year where four players over 5 weeks get carted off the field with season-ending injuries? Also, if Kraft, Parsons, and Cooper are all healthy enough to start the 2027 season, it will have been 27 games that the three of them have not played in the same game together. NFL players' careers are so short, injuries suck. Well, Kraft and Parsons will be healthy enough for 2027. Edrin Cooper is a different story. I guess you're lumping all three of them in there. Kraft has been playing.
1: Right.
0: Parsons obviously has not. You know, and oddly enough, you know, this is the week that his former team, the Dallas Cowboys, come to town. And way back last year, you know, or when the schedule came out, at least I should say, back in April or May, we all looked at it and go, oh, that's intriguing. Dallas, week six. That's probably what Micah is targeting to come back, right? Well, we were all wrong on that.
1: Yeah.
0: It's going to be at least a few more games. I would not be surprised. This is just me. I would not be surprised if it wasn't until after the bye. They play five more games, have a bye, and then come back. It could be where they bring him off the pup, he starts practicing, get him in game shape, and he's ready to go after the bye. That's just me trying to read things.
1: The bye is how many weeks away?
0: They've got five more games.
1: That's a long time. I don't know.
0: It is.
1: I don't know.
0: Another month.
1: Yeah, 1, 2, 3, 4, 5 games, including this one. Yeah, maybe. I don't know. I mean, he hadn't been cleared to practice yet, so once that happens, then the window opens, right?
0: Yeah.
1: Then they got to make a move on him. So maybe that's, I don't know. Yeah. We'll see. We'll see how it goes. You know, when he brought up the number of players injured and stuff, I always go back to 2010,
0: mm-hmm.
1: the year they won the Super Bowl. And I'm just looking at a list right here, and I'll give you an example of what happened in week 1, 2, 3, 4, 5, 6, 7. In week 7, Nick Barnett went down, injured reserve. 2 weeks earlier, Morgan Burnett went down. Jermichael Finley went down at the same time Barnett did. These are all season-ending injuries. Ryan Grant was first on the list to go down in week 2. Justin Harrell, of course, that didn't have any huge injury. Spencer Havener that year. Brad Jones. Mike Neal. Brady Papenga. All out. Season-ending injuries. Mark Tauscher.
0: Tauscher went down with the season. So, I mean, when you were not only talking about a lot of numbers, but you're talking about key guys. You talk about Nick Barnett.
1: Yeah, there were others. That, I mean, like
0: Tauscher. Like you said, Spencer Havener. And
1: Derek Martin and also, but, you know.
0: Justin Harrell, no big loss.
1: Right.
0: Right? But, yeah, a little bit like the Packers now. I mean, you take out Micah Parsons. You take out Josh Jacobs, not from injury, but he unexpectedly is not, you know, was not available. Then you have Baku Buelli go down. You have Jaden Reed go down. You have Edrin Cooper. I mean, that's a lot. Key players, starters.
1: Similarly, talking about the running back position, that year James Starks was on the PUP list until like week. He came off and got back in. Where did he go? Yeah, it was midseason. So he wasn't even part of the deal at the beginning. Al Harris, too, for the first 7 weeks.
0: Tariq Bigby for the first 7 weeks.
1: Yeah. That's about when that happened, isn't it?
0: Yeah, I don't know.
1: When he was coming back?
0: I think that was some other time, but I could be wrong. Yeah, I mean, they won the Super Bowl, so no excuses.
1: Bowl, right.
0: No excuses, right? I mean, look, I don't know if there's how many teams have lost as many key contributors to their team as the Packers. I don't look at the injury reports for all the other teams.
1: Right.
0: But the Packers aren't the only one team that suffers injuries. And the key guys, right? Other teams do as well.
1: Of course.
0: You know. But I will say this before we take a break. You know, dialing around and hearing other sports talk, and there's all this talk about, oh, yeah, the Packers beat the Butchers, and the Butchers didn't have their starting quarterback, Caleb Williams, and there's always, like, you didn't face their starting quarterback. Okay, well, you didn't face Micah Parsons. You didn't face Josh Jacobs. You didn't face, you know, Edgerrin Cooper. You know what I mean?
1: Of course.
0: It's always, and I understand the quarterback's the most important position, right? But nobody goes, yeah, well, you know, we were lucky to get a win. We were lucky we didn't have to face Josh Jacobs and Micah Parsons and Jaden Reed and Baca Boeli. It's always, well, you guys didn't have to face Caleb Williams.
1: It's Williams, huh? By the way.
0: What? Huh? All right.
1: 8-11. But that was the same quarterback who orchestrated a fine win the week before.
0: Sure.
1: And the league's top rushing unit that you shut down. So there's always that, too.
0: 8-11 Sports Radio 107.5 1400 fans. So we started earlier in the show. Brandon Woodruff threw 31 pitches the other day, leading to all this speculation that maybe could he possibly be available if the Brewers advance to make the roster for the World Series. We'll play some of that Brandon Woodruff sound for you when we come back to the Bill and Rookie Experience.
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13: Good morning, Fan Nation. The Packers will get back to work today as they get ready for Sunday night football at Lambeau Field. The Dallas Cowboys coming to town. Dak Prescott and company off to a 2-3 start, but have some major weapons on offense. Packers defense coordinator Jonathan Gannon says They certainly can be tough to handle.
14: They got really good players, really good scheme, really good players. They present a lot of challenges to how you decide to defend them, and they have the answers for that. So, like I said, though, I think it's going to come down to, I always think it's going to come down to the fundamentals, and, you know, we got to take care of our business.
13: Packers will play the Cowboys Sunday night for the second year in a row. Packers have won 7 of the last 9 against Dallas. Kickoff set for 7:20 at Lambeau. Now, elsewhere in the league, one member of the Bears paying the price for performance-enhancing substances. The NFL announced yesterday Montez Sweat had been suspended for 2 games for violating the league's policy. He had 2 sacks over Chicago's first 5 games of the year. And L.A. Rams coach Sean McVay making good on his promise to fix his special teams. They released kicker Harrison Mevis and signed kicker Blake Groupie off the New York Jets practice squad. Mevis missed 1 field goal attempt, had a potential game winner blocked on Monday night. Now to baseball. The Brewers and the Dodgers square off in Game 3 of the National League Championship Series in L.A. tonight. The Brewers took the first 2 games at home, but throughout the playoffs so far, their defense hasn't been quite up to par, committing 7 errors in 6 games. But manager Pat Murphy is not too concerned.
15: Our defense as a whole is good, and a couple miscues that we've had are part of it. It's part of it. It's what we do in response that matters. These guys are good major league players. They've proven that they belong in the big leagues. They've played good defense, and then there's going to be miscues. That's just part of it. It's what you do the next play.
13: L.A. had a 51-30 record at home this year. Milwaukee was 48-33 on the road. Robert Gassel will get the start for the Brewers against Blake Snell for the Dodgers. Game time, 7 p.m. In the American League, the Rays have drawn even in the ALCS as they beat the Guardians 3-1 in Game 2 in Florida. Freddie Peralta allowed 4 hits over 6 scoreless innings. Tampa knots the series at a game apiece. Chase DeLauder drove in the only run for Cleveland. They'll try to regain control of the series in Game 3 when the series shifts to Cleveland tomorrow. Busy night in the National Hockey League last night. Everybody in action. Among the winners, the Devils beat the Red Wings 5-4. It was the Panthers over the Blue Jackets. Rangers topped the Lightning. The Blues beat the Senators. Blackhawks over the Penguins. The Jets beat the Wild. And the Oilers topped the Kings. That is your latest sports flash. I'm Bill Rabior, Sports Radio 107.5 and 1400 The Fan.
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16: 8:20 on the Bill and Rookie Experience. Good to have you along on a hump day, Wednesday, anything can happen day. Well, here's some comments from Milwaukee Brewers pitcher Brandon Woodruff in just a moment. Speaking to your microphone.
13: The Big Woo. As I like to call him.
16: That's what he's called, the Big Woo. I kind of like Woody, but
17: the Big Woo.
16: But whatever. Let's get some comments, some feedback first from
13: Abe Vigoda.
16: From Fan Nation. Grumpy Old Man says the Brewers are clearly in the Dodgers' head. That goes back to the comments from Blake Snell, where he's keeping an eye on the Brewers and what they say and how they act and all this other good stuff.
13: Well, it's a lot easier to do so. It's a lot harder to not do so these days with all the social media and stuff. You know, that's why you hear guys say, well, I don't do social media because everything's out there. You hear it from football players all the time. As they talk, well, I'm not on it. I don't, you know. He clearly is.
16: Right.
13: He's looking at that stuff.
16: Paying attention. Brooke from Kimberly says, Pat Murphy is pulling a Coach McCarthy. We're nobody's underdog.
13: Yeah, a little bit.
16: And they should be. They shouldn't be anybody's underdog. It was kind of interesting. Take this phone call. I'll come back to this. Good morning. You're on the BRX.
18: Hey, what's up? It's David. I hope you guys are doing well. As I think about the Packers, I can't help but think about how bad this Josh Jacobs video must be because they are fighting tooth and nail to release it or to have it released. And that just makes me think that when it is released, if it is released, the suspension could be a lot longer than the 6 to 8 games that people are thinking. I mean, I think it might be Ray Rice level with the amount they're fighting the release of it. Have a good day.
16: Appreciate the phone call. Who's they, though? Isn't it really his ex-girlfriend? Is Josh fighting it, I guess? I haven't been paying attention. I'm just kind of waiting for the NFL to make up its mind what they're going to do with him. You know, and...
17: Well, Emily Matesik, who is a friend of ours and who now works for Fox 11, she reported on it yesterday as part of a story that they're doing. They requested, you know, they're one of many who requested a copy of the video under the, public records request. The department says... The Hobart / Lawrence Police Department says it intends to release some records from the investigation, but attorneys for people named in the records say they plan to ask the judge to block disclosure. So they're saying some of the written reports might be released redacted. As far as the video goes, I'm not sure if that's going to be released. It's still up in the air. The original report was that the victim didn't want it out because she didn't want to be recognized, I guess.
16: Well, we all know who it is.
17: Be protected.
16: You know, her name's out there, right? Who his girlfriend was?
17: I guess it is. According to the story on Fox 11 News, it's unclear whether police plan to release the surveillance video. In a notice to Fox 11, the department said it intends to release police reports, body-worn camera recordings, and squad camera recordings. Of course, we're after the fact, right? If they got there after the incident, they're not going to see what happened exactly. On October 5th, the department notified people named in the records obtained through subpoenas and search warrants. Attorneys for those people have since told police they intend to seek court orders blocking disclosure, including of broader investigative records. So, still waiting. And the league has put in a request, too, apparently, for the video.
16: All right. Well, again, it's a big holding pattern. 824 on the BRX. So going back to the comment from Brooke and Kimberly that says 2020. Oh, this is a different one. This is Mark in Brewers Country. 2026, Brewers built, not bought. That's true. But going back to... Brooke from Kimberly saying Pat Murphy pulling a Mike McCarthy, we're nobody's underdog. It reminds me at the beginning, before the series started, I went to my favorite website, one of my favorite websites, to see what the odds were. The Dodgers were -175 to win the series before game one.
17: Okay.
16: Just kind of goes to show you what people thought again, right?
17: Sure.
16: Right now, the Brewers are -260 to win the series. Which would make sense, right?
17: Because sure, they only need to win two. The Dodgers need to win four.
16: Right. But it just reminded me, at the very beginning of the series, before it started, the Dodgers were -175.
17: Interesting.
16: So, with that being said, we learned earlier in the program that Brandon Woodruff threw 31 pitches the other day, leaving the door ajar for perhaps a return to the team if they were to make it to the what I like to call the Fall Classic. And the Milwaukee traveling media caught up with Brandon Woodruff yesterday.
19: Bounced back, you know, pretty solidly from the first one. Anytime you get off the mound for the first time, you're pushing some new ranges. So I was a little sore after the first one, but 2 days off and back on the mound for 30. I think I did through 31 today, so mixed everything in, fastball, changeup, breaking ball. So, yeah, went good. So I'm trying to now just recover and just stay on top of a lot of the stuff that we've been working on in the training room, in the weight room. So.
20: I know typically when you've been through this process a few times, the bullpens are about feel, about being in the right spot. Is there more intent
19: on
20: some of these?
19: Yeah, for me, I'm not really holding back. I'm going as hard as my body will let me right now, because it's just kind of where we're at with everything. And you know, I'm doing it in what I think is a good and safe way. Like, I wouldn't get on the mound if I didn't feel like I could get on the mound. And you know, going through all the stuff the last 2.5 years. I kind of now know the difference in what's right and what's, you know, everybody's dealing with something. But I wouldn't go do what I'm doing if I didn't feel like I could do it. So
0: Yeah, it was a good day, positive day. Just able to get off the mound for, you know, that many straight is big. And so hopefully recover good the next few days and take the next step.
20: What's the read on where the stuff is at?
0: If you ask me, it's pretty good. Yeah.
20: What does that mean?
0: Hitter will tell me everything, but
20: metrically,
0: I don't look at that
20: just
0: much.
20: Your feel?
0: Just my feel. Yeah, I'm more of a feel pitcher. I think I looked at the metrics one time out of 31 pitches. For me, at this point, it's all about execution. You execute, change speeds, throw your off speed for a strike. All the pitching concepts, that's what's important to me, is being able to throw it to the spot consistently.
21: Would the next one be a hitter, or is there another step?
0: Go in today, I would assume so. I don't know if I will take an extra day of recovery then, you know, do a live, or if I'll mix in. So that's kind of what we're working through. But yeah, the next step would hopefully be able to face some hitters for, I was able to do 31 today with pretty high intent. So, we'll see what that looks like. But
21: these guys still have work, obviously.
0: Oh, yeah.
21: When they get, they go up in the series, does it start to feel like, instead of just like a theoretical thing, like maybe this could be this opportunity could actually come to fruition?
0: I think we're not really necessarily focused on looking ahead. I think that's what this group does really well, is we're focused on tomorrow. We know it's a big task. Obviously, this is the two-time defending champs, and now we're in their ballpark. So we got to come and really play our brand of baseball. And this group is not focused on looking ahead. That's what's made us good. We're focused on the task at hand tomorrow. And then, yeah, we'll see what unfolds for tomorrow and the rest of the series. But it's good going up 2-0 at home, for sure.
16: All right, there you go. That was Brandon Woodruff yesterday speaking with the traveling Brewers media about him throwing pitches, maybe close. We'll see. I guess we'll just have to wait and see.
17: To me, when I heard that, it didn't sound like someone who's just trying to, get loose. You know what I mean? Who's just trying to loosen up. He's trying to get back.
16: It does.
17: And get back fast.
16: So. And I'll still stand by what I said in the first hour of the program, that you don't know. It's not time. It's not the time of year to find out what a guy can and can't do, what he has.
17: I get that. 100%.
16: And taking a roster spot perhaps down the road, if it comes to that, that we know is healthy and is available and has probably earned that spot. But again, we'll see how this all plays out.
17: Yes, that's getting ahead of ourselves a little bit.
16: In the meantime, game three tonight, I beg your pardon. 7 o'clock is what I meant to say, start time, our time, 5 o'clock out on the West Coast. It'll be Gasser versus Snell. Robert Gasser versus Blake Snell tonight, 7 o'clock.
17: Weather looks spectacular.
16: It's LA, it should be.
17: Probably expect.
16: Right?
17: Won't be a factor. Place will be jumping. A lot of speculation that with the early start, maybe there'll be a late arriving crowd. I don't know about that. We'll find out. But if it is, take them out of it. The place can get pretty rowdy.
16: No doubt.
17: Because they get a lot of folks in there. But they like to leave early, too. So
16: beat the traffic.
17: Yeah.
16: There's always traffic.
17: They're not classic.
16: You're not.

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1: 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Bill's taking our Rise House pizza. Oh, that looks good. I like that. Like that. Yeah. Bill's taking our Rise House pizza out of the oven. Put that one in during our last segment. Finish it off during the commercial break. Timing is everything. What did we put in there? The Rise House Meat Trio Twist. Pep's original recipe sauce, whole milk, mozzarella cheese, spicy Italian sausage, pepperoni, provolone cheese, and ham. Looks yummy. We'll let it cool off during this little segment, Billy, and then we'll go to town.
2: There you
1: How about
2: go.
1: That?
2: Sounds great.
1: Life is good. 8:38 on the BRX. The 920 says, imagine taking PEDs and you're still just a terrible defensive end. Classic butchers. This goes back to Montez Sweat in our conversation during the daily trip around the NFL, who's going to miss two games for taking illegal butt injections.
2: I don't know what he took. But I'm sure he'll deny he took it or say he didn't know he took it, because that's what everybody does.
3: I had no idea what I was taking.
1: Right.
2: But you kind of have to, don't you? How about this? You know, there are more. It's more to it than just a two-game suspension.
1: He'll lost money.
2: You get this. Because it wipes out because he got a PED suspension, it wipes out every remaining guarantee on his contract.
1: Okay.
2: He forfeits $2.3 million of his 2026 salary while he serves the unpaid suspension. The $12.7 million left on his 2026 salary is now unsecured, and he's due a non-guaranteed $21 million next year.
1: So big financial ramifications.
2: Big time.
1: Okay.
2: They did not identify the substance involved.
1: Mm-hmm.
2: He signed a 4-year, $98 million extension 3 years ago. He's in the third year of a 4-year, $98 million extension.
1: Got to make smart choices, my friends.
2: Man.
1: Smart choices. Bennett in Greenville says, hey, did you guys see the interview with Murphy? They asked about using Ashby and Uribe in Game 3. Quote, I'm sending them out there. They can rest next year. Well, I would imagine that, look, they had a day off. They should be available, right?
2: Yeah, for sure.
1: I would imagine that they're good to go today and tomorrow. Game 5 would be the one that would maybe be in question. Or you could go today, not use them tomorrow, and then use them in Game 5. Anyways, I don't think they'd be available all three games, would they? Talk about wanting to go out there every day and taking the ball.
2: Now, if Game 5 is a closeout game, maybe, you know, you never know what, you know, I don't know. It's going to be, we'll cross that bridge when it comes to it, but you know, Murph also said last week that Ashby is the kind of guy he wants to go every day. He wants to throw. So he's like, he has to fight him sometimes to not let him, you know, not let him pitch. So we'll see how they handle it. I thought he did a good job the other day of kind of feeling it out. It wasn't just Uribe for this inning and then Ashby, and you know what I mean? It was like, all right, let's go. Let him, Uribe, face this guy in his second inning and then bring in Ashby. And then they didn't even bring in Woodruff at the end. They didn't
1: McGill.
2: Have to, or McGill rather, at the end, because they didn't really have to. They got a couple insurance runs.
1: Right.
2: Would have been really interesting had they not gotten those two extra runs and only led by one run going to the ninth, had they gone to McGill.
1: Right.
2: But, you know, he felt it out. It wasn't just so cut in stone, like what we're going to do.
1: Roger from Oshkosh says, after a downward trend with the Brewers and Mets, Peralta has been the best pitcher in the league the last 6 weeks. Supposedly, the Rays fixed some delivery flaw. Do they have their own pitching lab? By the way, he's appeared in two playoff games so far this year. He won last night. He had a really good start last night. Since joining the Rays, when he got traded to the Rays from the Mets, with Tampa Bay, he went 5-2 with a 3.25 ERA in 10 starts.
2: No, so he was team.
1: Pitching well.
2: That helps.
1: Yeah.
2: Better club. But he pitched better, too. Last night, his six innings that they said he had never completed six in a playoff game, so he was able to accomplish that, and he did so by giving up no runs, like you said, and four hits. And what, he struck out six, I think? I can't remember
1: how
2: many.
1: He did six.
2: Yeah. So that was a good outing for sure. And, you know, it was a close game. They only had a couple-run lead. Actually, the 3-0 when he came out, I think, and then they gave up the only run in the seventh. The 3-1 was the final.
1: Alan in Green Bay says, don't forget in one of their comebacks at the end of the regular season last year, the Bears knocked out, I think he means butchers, he typed it wrong, knocked Jordan Love out of the game by spearing him with helmet to helmet, but everyone counts the comeback despite Jordan Love not being in the game. That goes back to reference that the Packers beat the Butchers minus Caleb Williams this past week, and that some people are using, yeah, but. But, I mean, really, does Caleb Williams play defense? Would the Packers have scored less than 31? Really, 38 or smack? Wouldn't have left him on the field.
2: It was a two-score game, wasn't it? When that happened? I don't remember the exact circumstances, but.
1: KJ in Green Bay says the Bears using backup quarterback as an excuse is comical. Didn't they lose to a backup quarterback when week two only putting up 3 points with Caleb Williams on the field for 95% of the game? Yep.
2: It's not the Bears using an excuse. It's the fans.
1: Right.
2: And what do you expect? If the Packers had lost, they would have said, well, we didn't have Cooper, we didn't have Micah, we didn't have anybody.
1: The fans wouldn't.
2: Yeah.
1: Not the Packers.
2: Of course,
1: fans. You're right. It's the fans. It's not the organization. Kyle says, in another universe, we have the Brewers and Rays in the World Series, and in Game 2, the pitching matchup is Woody versus Freddie. And we can settle who the better pitcher would be once and for all. For the money. Who would deserve the money? That is great. That would be awesome.
2: Wouldn't that be great? Man,
1: and then you do the World Series of Poker. So the World Series of Poker, when they get down to the final two at the final table for all the shooting match, they take the money and they put the money on the table. They put
2: the prize money.
1: Yeah. They put the $10 million on the table. That'd be great. So you get it'd have to be like Game 7 of the World Series, winner take all. The big woo for the Brewers and Freddie going for Tampa Bay and $20 million, stacks at $20 million out by the mound. Winner gets the 20 mil.
2: And have the trophy right behind up.
1: That'd be great. That would be totally awesome. I like it, Kyle. Good talk. Scott Green Bay says, in reference to the Josh Jacobs video, she's looking to block its release. Think maybe she was naked or otherwise compromised. Could be why a judge keeps it wrapped. Look, that's pure speculation.
2: Total speculation.
1: I can't go down that.
2: But we're entering week 6, right?
1: It is week 6.
2: I wonder if, I don't know, you know, there was some so-called experts at the beginning of the season that suggested perhaps he would get a 6-game suspension, in which case it would be up. If they all of a sudden decided it was a 6-game suspension or that was the penalty, then he would get, you know, time served and the 6th game would be it and he'd be able to come back.
1: Yeah.
2: And that's kind of what I thought was going to happen. But since it hasn't happened yet, I don't know what's going to happen now.
1: I don't know, because you'd think you'd have some sort of clarity on it.
2: Yeah.
1: It's going to be longer than 6.
2: Yeah, that's what I mean.
1: By the way,
2: I thought it wouldn't be.
1: Speaking of 5 games already played, 29.4% of the season is done.
2: Is that right?
1: I forgot to do that yesterday. We were all about the Brewers yesterday. I forgot to do that yesterday after... After Monday Night Football, 29.4% of the season, NFL season, is already in the books. That's how fast it flies. Is it just me, or is this season going by fast?
2: It's flying. It's a long season, but it goes by quick.
1: It does. Grumpy says, after hearing Woody's comments again, I'm all in. If he can bring anything in the World Series, that would be huge. I'm all out. I'm out.
2: Well, you have to trust that they wouldn't do, they being the Brewers organization, whoever makes these decisions. You have to take sentiment out of it, and it's all about whether or not he could help them win a world championship.
1: Yeah.
2: If they believe that he could, then they'll do something about it. If they don't think he can, then you got to be honest with them and tell them as much.
1: I hear you.
2: And make that decision, too.
1: Morning, you're on the BRX.
4: Hey, guys, this is Taco. Hey, it shows you how stupid Butchers fans are, not giving, you know, the Packers any credit for that win. I mean, we weren't lying when Tucker Kraft, Micah Parsons was out last December and January. It's about right for Butchers fans. They're just low class, low everything, low IQ. So, and go Brewers.
1: All right, appreciate it. And with all those guys missing last year, Packers should have won that game, right? They had the big lead, didn't they? And they did not. They blew it, is what they did.
2: They did.
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2: Good morning, Fan Nation. The Packers will host the Dallas Cowboys on Sunday Night Football this week. They'll get back to the practice field today. Dallas is coming off an embarrassing loss at the hands of the Tampa Bay Buccaneers at home, while the Packers are fresh off a dominating win over the Bears. The Packers' run game is still looking to find their rhythm, but it has been improving. The room took a hit last week, though, as Chris Brooks was placed on IR with an ankle injury. So, offensive coordinator Adam Centerman says expect to see more of Pierre Strong.
18: Pierre's got really good vision. He has nice vision, good balance. He can cut. And then he's a reliable in pass protection as well. Made some nice plays on the edge, you know, catching the ball, broke a couple tackles. So he's just a good overall back that you can trust in any situation to go out there and do his job.
2: Packers and the Cowboys will kick off at 7:20 Sunday night. Elsewhere in the league, the NFL announced yesterday that Montez Sweat of the Bears has been suspended 2 games for violating the league's PED policy. The 30-year-old defensive end has 2 sacks over their first 5 games. Sweat will miss games against the Falcons and the Patriots. And the L.A. Rams have fired their kicker, the team releasing Harrison Mevis and signed kicker Blake Groupie off the Jets practice squad. Mevis missed a field goal attempt, had his potential game winner blocked in overtime on Monday night. The 2-3 Rams will host the rival Cardinals on Sunday. Now to baseball. After an off day yesterday, the Brewers and the Dodgers resumed the National League Championship Series tonight in Los Angeles. The Brewers lead the series 2-0, taking the first 2 in Milwaukee. The Dodgers swept the Brewers last year on their way to the title, but the Brewers have the early lead in this series. The manager, Pat Murphy, says they just have to keep their focus in L.A.
19: Can't look too far ahead. When you look up for the prize, oh, where's the top? You might step in a crack or a pothole, right? You got to just keep your head down and go forward. And don't, you know, adversity's coming. You know, all that kind of stuff could possibly come whenever. Just keep responding, keep your head down, and keep going.
2: Robert Gasser set to take the mound for the Brewers tonight against Blake Snell for the Dodgers. Game time, 7 p.m. at Chavez Ravine. Meanwhile, in the American League, Freddy Peralta threw 6 innings of 4-hit ball. Liam Hicks lined a 2-run single after Jose Ramirez's fielding error. And the Tampa Bay Rays beat the Cleveland Guardians 3-1 to even the American League Championship Series at a game apiece. Peralta had his longest outing in the postseason in his career, and the 3 relievers after him allowed the only Cleveland run in the 7th. Game 3 tomorrow as the series heads to Cleveland for the middle 3. In the National Hockey League, everybody in action last night. Among the winners, the Devils beat the Red Wings, the Panthers over the Blue Jackets, Rangers topped the Lightning, Blues over the Senators, Chicago over Pittsburgh, Winnipeg beat Minnesota, Colorado down Dallas, Edmonton over the Kings, and the Bruins beat the Sharks. And that is your latest Sports Flash. 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
21: ABC News, I'm Sherry Preston. Inflation ramping up. The Labor Department says prices in September were 3.7% higher than a year ago, slightly higher than expectations. ABC's Elizabeth Schulze.
22: Airfares were higher. You've got all their transportation costs rising. One thing that was notable, we did see a slight decline in grocery prices, though a lot of foods, individual foods, are higher compared to the past year.
21: Pope Leo recovering at Gemelli Hospital in Rome after surgery to take out a nodule spotted on his lung. That has proved cancerous, and doctors removed the lower lobe of the Pope's right lung. President Trump continuing his Western campaign swing with stops in Arizona and Montana today after a rally last night in Alaska. Despite the president's announcement over the weekend of what he called energy ceasefire between Russia and Ukraine, the president of Ukraine says new Russian attacks have left hundreds of thousands of people across his country, including in the capital of Kyiv, without power. This is ABC News.
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1: 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Anything can happen today here on the Bill and Rookie Experience. We appreciate you hanging out with us. Game 3 of the NLCS is tonight. Robert Gasser versus Blake Snell. 7 p.m. is what they say is the game time, Bill. It'll not be 7 p.m. It'll be a little after 7. Like game 1 when I tuned in for the 7 o'clock first pitch, I get there and there's a countdown clock going 14 minutes and 36 seconds. I'm going, oh, so what you really mean is 7:15, not 7 o'clock. Exactly.
2: Come on, man. Tell me this. Tell me the start time. Don't kid me.
1: It's what I want to know. Not. I don't need any of this bait and switch.
2: Indeed, indeed.
1: Some talk and text line here. Kevin from Howard says, sounds like the Hammond Butchers wanted to get out of the sweats contract and slip something into his Gatorade. Wouldn't that be something? Let's see. From Mark in Appleton. Good morning, gentlemen. As a segment for your show, have you or maybe could you do what are they saying in the opposing team's newspapers for the Brewers during the playoffs? Kind of like what we do during the Packers regular season when they win or lose. Problem is everything is behind a paywall.
2: Yeah, we can't look at it anymore.
1: Can't really do that.
2: Highlights or headlines rather, but like if you go to LA Times right now, you'll see maybe some headlines, but you can't read the story.
1: Yeah, so it's kind of pointless now. You can do the headline, but that's about it.
2: Because now I want to know when I read the headline. That's it. You know, the whole point of the headline. To get you to read it.
1: Nick says, my son said that Rookie knows ball. Then I told him Bill knows how to help old ladies and save kitties. Go Brewers. Might have to change the name from the Hammond Butchers to the Hammond Winers. Well, that's right. I know ball. Bill knows how to help little old ladies and save kitties.
2: Humanity. Which is more important? You
1: ball.
2: Decide. Yeah, right.
1: Ball.
2: Okay.
1: When you always said I'm busy when you got things to do or Nunya, I don't know why when you say Nunya that you don't want us to know that you go hang around grocery stores helping little old ladies get things off the top shelf. That's admirable.
2: Yeah.
1: Just trying to keep it private
2: that's
1: or what?
2: That's how you say it. Because you mock me for doing the right thing. So why would I put that out into the open? Invite that. You just take care of your own business and I'll take care of mine.
1: Mine and the little old ladies. I'll help them out. I like it, Bill. I'm going to put you up for a Citizens Award.
2: Again?
1: Again. Oh, let's see. Instead of let's go Brewers, let's say thank you, council.
2: Right?
1: Thanks for leaving.
2: Well, you know who you should thank? Whoever it is that made the decision to hire Pat Murphy
1: right
2: as the manager and not go outside the organization and look for some big shot name or something like that.
1: Or some younger guy.
2: You went with a guy who just knows the game of baseball, knows how to handle people.
1: Schwabenon Jeff says, Tampa fixed Freddie, got rid of his windup, just works out of the stretch. I think he will come back to the Brewers next year.
2: I hate that, though. Nobody even winds up anymore. It drives me crazy.
1: I don't think he's coming back.
2: To the Brewers?
1: Yeah.
2: I think he may have found a home in Tampa.
1: Tampa.
2: That's with a winning organization. You know, they haven't won at all, but they certainly are in the mix almost all the time in one of the toughest divisions in the the game with the Yankees and the Red Sox spending gazillions of dollars to try to win every year. And they're just right there every year, it seems like.
1: Spencer says, Bill is the Wilt Chamberlain amongst the elderly community.
2: Why, because I'm much taller than them? I don't understand the reference.
1: 10,000 and counting or whatever. Wilt's got the old McDonald's, having served over 2 billion. I think you know.
2: I think that's just ridiculous, is what I think. And not funny. How about that?
1: Big Mike in Green Bay says, Bill, FYI, Tuesday is senior citizens discount day at the grocery stores.
2: I got an FYI, but I can't say it.
1: Tuesdays is Bill's biggest days. He gets out of work early. I can't even anymore. It's so funny.
2: Just so you know, every store is different.
1: For their discounts? Their discount day?
2: Yeah.
1: And then Grumpy says, hey, Bill needs to make sure he stays out of the Fox Valley grocery stores. My crew owns this territory of helping old ladies. Bill's trying to reach out. All right, branch out. 907 on the BRX, your forecast brought to you by SureDry, says we'll be cloudy today. And right around 60 for a high, 45 tonight. Cloudy tomorrow, then Thursday night rain only in the 50s, and then Friday morning rain and cloudy and only in the lower 50s. So there you go. That is your weather forecast on The Fan.
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7: Wow.
8: Take that for data.
5: How about that?
2: Yeah, how about that? In case you missed it, New England Patriots left tackle Will Campbell avoided a major knee injury during Week 5. NFL insider Tom Pelissero reports Campbell's week-to-week after test showed no major damage. He was their first-round pick in 2025 and has started every game he's been healthy to play in so far. Not such good news with the Jacksonville Jaguars, who will be without their starting left tackle indefinitely because of an injury. NFL media reports Anton Harrison will undergo knee surgery after he was hurt in their win over Philadelphia in London. He could be out 3 to 5 weeks or the rest of the season, depending on the damage they find when they get in there. Jacksonville will face the AFC South rival Houston Texans in Week 6. In case you missed it, former NFL head coach Brian Flores' discrimination lawsuit against the NFL and some of its teams could be a smoking gun. Unsealed court documents include a coaching candidate profile from search firm Korn Ferry that Flores's attorneys say is packed with racial stereotypes. The document appears to challenge Flores's intelligence while portraying him as an angry black man. The 45-year-old last interviewed for an NFL head coaching job in 2022. He's currently the defense coordinator for the Vikings. Very interesting. In case you missed, the Carolina Hurricanes will play at least the next month without their captain. Forward Jordan Staal was ruled out for 1 to 2 months with a torn calf muscle. The 38-year-old suffered the injury while warming up Saturday in their game against Philly. They'll be at home tonight against the Capitals. Jordan Staal's 38 now? Holy mackerel. Time flies, my man. Time flies. Today is the 14th day of September. On this date in 1905, the New York Giants of the National League beat the Philadelphia A's of the American League 2-0 in Game 5 at the Polo Grounds in New York to win the very first league-sanctioned World Series, 4-1. Christy Mathewson, third straight World Series shutout. On this date in 1908, the Chicago Cubs beat the Detroit Tigers 2-0 at Bennett Park in Detroit to clinch a 4-1 World Series win in front of 6,210 fans, the smallest crowd in World Series history. The Cubs retained the title. It would be their last until 2016, 108 years later. On this date, also in 1908, that same day, upset over seating arrangements at the World Series, sports reporters form a professional group that would become the Baseball Writers Association of America. On this date in 1926, Walter Johnson retired. On this date in 1962, Houston Oiler George Blanda threw 6 touchdown passes against the New York Titans in a 56-17 win. On this date in 1965, the Dodgers beat the Twins 2-0 in Game 7 of the World Series and clinched their third title since moving to L.A. The MVP was Sandy Koufax. On this date in 1968, The Major League Baseball National League expansion draft was held. The San Diego Padres picked Giants outfielder Downtown Ollie Brown, and the Montreal Expos took Pittsburgh Pirates outfielder Manny Mota as they chose 30 players each. On this date in 1973, 42-year-old future Baseball Hall of Fame center fielder Willie Mays collected his last major league hit as the Mets beat the A's 10-7 in the World Series Game 2 in Oakland. Mays finished his career with 3,293 career hits. On this date, 50 years ago, 1976.
7: Mark Littell delivers high drive. It's in right center field.
8: That's good.
7: It is gone. Chris Chambliss has won the American League pennant for the New York Yankees. A thrilling, dramatic game with overtones of that great sixth game in the World Series a year ago and then the seventh game, too. What a way for the American League season to end. A spunky young Kansas City team. Look at them, Bob, Chris Chambliss. What a season he has had. What a series he has had.
2: And of course, the great Howard Cosell. Chambliss, go back and watch the video. It is unreal. Before he even gets to second base, the fans are running onto the field, and he had to plow through hundreds of guys to try to get to home plate. I don't think he ever touched it, but it didn't matter because he couldn't touch it. That's in the rule book, too, by the way. But, yeah, that was 50 years ago today. Unbelievable. Also on this date in 1978, Reggie Jackson causes World Series controversy when he interfered with a throw to first base, deflecting the ball away during the Yankees 4-3 Game 4 win over the Dodgers at Yankee Stadium. That play is now, it's still a case study for umpiring in Major League Baseball. On this date in 1979, Edmonton Oilers rookie center Wayne Gretzky scored his first NHL goal against the Vancouver Canucks. Tied the score at 4. He would score a whole bunch more. On this date in 1985, the Jets retired Joe Namath's number 12 on a nationally televised Monday Night Football game. And on this date in 2003, Steve Bartman deflected the ball away from Cubs outfielder Moises Alou. The Cubs give up 8 runs in the inning and lose to the Marlins 8-3. And the Bartman incident is seen as the turning point in the series, as Steve Bartman is run out of town. Some birthdays today on this date in 1910, the great basketball Hall of Fame coach John Wooden was born. Also, football guard, 6-time Pro Bowler Bob Kuchenberg, born on this date. NFL receiver Charlie Joyner, born on this date. Also, American League catcher and later manager, now broadcaster, Joe Girardi, celebrating birthday today. Stephen A. Smith of ESPN celebrating our birthday today. Also born on this date, former tight end, was involved Tennessee Titans, the miracle, the Music City miracle. Frank Wycheck was born on this date. And last but not least, current NFL quarterback of the Detroit Lions, 4-time Pro Bowler, Jared Goff, celebrating a birthday today. And that is in case you missed it on this, the 14th day of September, 2026.
1: 9:17 on the Bill and Rookie Experience Hump Day version of the program. Anything can happen today, and let's hope only good things happen tonight when the Brewers and Dodgers meet in Game 3, Robert Gasser versus Blake Snell, shortly after 7 o'clock first pitch. And hopefully we're having a special Thursday edition of a Victory Monday on the BRX.
2: Would be nice. Would be very nice. 3-0 lead. I'll take it.
1: That'd be really, really awesome. Coming up in a little bit, later on this hour, we have Wheeler Walker tickets to give away again. It's coming to Epic in 2027. You'll have a chance to win tickets. 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But we'll play Walker trivia again. You guessed that Walker.
2: Name that Walker.
1: And you'll have tickets to the show. All right, 918 on the BRX. 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

0: 924 on the Bill and Rookie Experience, a hump day, anything can happen day. It is game 3 day in the NLCS as well. We're all getting fired up for that. 7 o'clock tonight, first pitch shortly after that out at Dodger Stadium in Los Angeles.
1: Chavez Ravine.
0: That is a...
1: Which is about to celebrate close to 60 years, but apparently, and I've never been there, and it's one of my places I want to go. Apparently, it looks as good as the day it opened. I mean, people still rave about Dodger Stadium. It's one of the oldest ballparks in baseball now, but they say it still looks good.
0: So the Brewers are up 2-0. 2 games away from the World Series.
1: Yep.
0: Oh, so close, but oh, so far at the same time. Here's Pat Murphy.
2: When you're climbing a mountain, the way I look at it, you're climbing a mountain, and you're getting really close to the top. And when you are, usually that path narrows a little bit. You know what I mean? It's not as wide. When you start the mountain, it seems like this wide. And then as you get closer and closer, most mountains are like that. And I think as you get closer, you just got to keep your footing, keep your head down, make sure you keep your footing, and you can't look too far ahead. When you look up for the prize, oh, where's the top? You might step in a crack or a pothole, right? You got to just keep your head down and go forward. Don't adversity's coming, all that kind of stuff could possibly come whenever. Just keep responding, keep your head down, and keep going.
0: All right, there you go, little Pat Murphy. I know the volume's low. He's a ways away in the press conference yesterday, but gives you an idea as to the approach.
1: Well, he's right. You can't, the prize is there. Don't look beyond what is in front of you to get there yet. Take it one day at a time. Dodger Stadium opened, by the way, 64 years ago.
0: Wow.
1: April 10th, 1962.
0: All right. Ash Wabanon just says, we have to thank Council for bringing Murphy over from San Diego. It's true. They acquired him or brought him over. Greg Council did. So, thanks for doing that. Now, scram.
1: I love the fact that Matt Erickson is there, too.
0: It is. Because we know Matt, and he did great things in Appleton. We got to know him a little bit when we talked to him on the radio.
1: Yep.
0: It's good.
1: But the point is, I mean, he came up with the Brewers. He played for the Brewers. You know, he had a cup of coffee with him for sure. And then he's been in the system the whole time, and worked his way all the way through up through the system. It's great.
0: This is Pat Murphy on the miscues that they've had in the playoffs defensively and in games 1 and 2 of the NLC, some defensive hiccups for the Crew.
3: I don't assess... our defense as a whole is good, and a couple miscues that we've had are part of it. It's part of it. It's what we do in response that matters. These guys are good major league players. They've proven that they belong in the big leagues. They've played good defense, and then there's going to be miscues. That's just part of it. It's what you do the next play.
0: Valid point, right? Nobody plays error-free baseball. It's just that there's been more sloppy defense in this entirety of the playoffs so far for the Brewers than we're used to seeing.
1: That's it. And you can't say it hasn't cost them, because it has, but it hasn't cost them a game. It's cost them runs, game 2 in particular, but didn't cost them the ball game. So, but you can't make a habit out of it, because it will eventually. But, it's just perfect Murphyism. I mean, it happens. It's not that it happened. It's how you respond to it happening. And they did respond.
0: Some Jake Bowers on staying focused as they are out in Los Angeles for the next couple of games.
4: Yeah, I don't think we need to realize that at all. I mean, this group over here has more experience in 7-game series than anybody going right now. So it's really just about staying focused and keep our heads down and continue executing.
0: Mm-hmm. Aaron Ashby on what they learned from last year when they faced the Dodgers in the NLCS.
5: Yeah, I feel like that's, you know, everyone that's in this core group has another year of experience. We know what it felt like last year to go down to. And it certainly doesn't feel good, but it's not the end of the world. And I think everyone being there and knowing what that feels like will let you play a little more free and, you know, lets you kind of, I guess, have that freedom to play and to be successful.
0: Robert Gasser takes to the mound.
1: Belief. They believe.
0: Robert Gasser takes to the mound tonight. He faced the Dodgers back on May 23rd. Brewers lost that game 11-3. 4 1/3 innings pitched. 4 hits, 4 runs, 4 earned. Gave up a home run. Walked 4. Struck out 4.
1: But then the bullpen blew up.
0: He faced the Dodgers on August 14th in L.A. Excuse me. The team lost 3-1. 6 1/3 innings, 8 hits, 3 runs, all earned. 2 home runs, 1 walk, 7 strikeouts.
1: Well, that's the one thing that's been missing from the Dodgers so far is the long ball. You know it's there, but they've been able to keep them in the yard so far, with the one exception, right? They did hit one. Didn't Muncy hit one?
0: Mm-hmm.
1: But they can hit him up and down the lineup. You know, I mean, Freddie Freeman, to me, is their scariest guy at the plate right now. I don't like when he comes up because he's capable of hitting the ball out of the park anytime. You know, Otani has been struggling for sure, but, you know, getting back home, if they do decide to play him tonight, and I think they probably will, I just can't imagine you benching him. You gotta think that maybe at home he might be a little more comfortable too. I don't know, but so you got to stay vigilant and make sure you try to keep him in the yard as best as possible.
0: Well, Gasser's been strong in his last 5 outings, including the postseason game against San Diego. He has not given up more than 1 earned run in an outing.

0: I think it was. Wouldn't that?
1: Was it the
0: Or was it France? I don't know. Anyway, doesn't matter.
1: He gave it up.
0: But like I said, in the last five outings, including the playoffs, one earned run, no earned runs, one earned run, and then the playoff game, one earned run.
1: Okay.
0: So he's been pitching well.
1: Yeah. More of that, please.
0: Then we'll see if he can't do that tonight against the Dodgers.
1: If he could hold him to one run, that would be huge.
0: Noah in Appleton says, Grumpy texted into last night to Marcus's show saying he thinks we're going to win it all. Isn't that kind of ironic how last week he was texting in saying we were done? Well, yeah, that's not ironic. That's grumpy old man.
1: I was going to say, that's par for the course with the grumpster.
0: Yeah, that's exactly it. All right, let me fire up some game show music, Bill. Let's play a little Walker trivia.
1: Oh, you want to play this now?
0: Got to play it now.
1: Okay.
0: We're going to play this now. Let me get my game show music going. There we go. Wheeler Walker Jr. coming to the Epic Event Center Wednesday, April 7th. Tickets available at epicgreenbay.com. We have a pair to give away. Going to play a little Walker trivia. See, I got to use the game show music because I can't play Wheeler Walker Jr. music because he's got a potty mouth.
1: He doesn't do instrumentals?
0: So we'll play the game show music. So, do you want to get a contestant or what?
1: Well, yeah, we got to have a contestant.
0: All right, let's go to the phones. Hi, good morning. You're on the BRX. Who's this?
2: Brandon. Good morning, guys.
0: Good morning, Brandon. You're calling for to play trivia for Wheeler Walker?
2: I'm going to give it a go.
0: All right.
1: All right, Brandon. I'm going to describe three things about this player who's named Walker, and you tell me what Walker I'm talking about.
2: Okay.
1: All right. This Walker played college basketball for the University of Kentucky. He was a first-team All-American as a senior in 1986.
0: Were you alive in 1986?
2: I was born in 85.
0: So there you the go. Answer would be yes, but you weren't following college basketball at that time?
1: No, not yet.
0: All right.
1: He was a first-team All-American in 86, twice named Player of the Year in the SEC at Kentucky. All right.
2: Okay.
1: He was then selected fifth overall in the 1986 NBA draft by the New York Knicks. They called him Sky.
2: Oh. Okay.
1: Won the slam dunk contest in 1989. Who is that Walker?
2: I remember I don't remember it live, obviously. I was too young, but I remember I've seen highlights of the slam dunk contest.
1: Uh-huh.
2: Kenny Walker.
1: Kenny Walker, you got it.
0: Wow.
1: Sky Walker.
0: Brandon, way to go. Way to go. We have a pair of Wheeler Walker Jr. tickets for you. Have you seen him in concert before?
2: No, I have not.
0: Are you familiar with his music?
2: No, I'm not.
0: I
2: love live music.
0: I hope you're not offended by swearing. He's actually really good. He's funny. He's really good. Can you hang on to the line, Brandon?
2: Yes, sir.
1: Congrats. Right, well done, go. Brandon.
0: There you go.
1: Enjoy the show.
0: Again, Wheeler Walker tickets available at epicgreenbay.com. He's coming to Green Bay on Wednesday, April 7th at Epic Event Center. 9:36, I got to talk to Brandon, get some info. This is the Bill and Rookie Experience. 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
14: 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This is a two-minute drill as part of the Bill and Rookie Experience.
1: That cracks me up that they're even thinking about putting that into baseball, that you would get to choose who you want to play in the playoffs. In professional sports where nobody, mostly nobody except for Ben Johnson, wants to say anything about anybody that would remotely be bad or say you don't respect them, that would give them bulletin board material. You want the higher seeds now to choose who they're going to play in the playoffs.
15: First thing I thought about is that just when the team that gets chosen beats the team that chose them, like, there you go. Careful what you wish for.
1: How is this going to even work? Could you imagine Pat Murphy as the top seed in this year's playoffs? Who would you like to play? Do you want to play the Phillies? Do you want to play the Cubs? Do you want to play the Dodgers? Do you want to play? Who would you like to play? Your choice. Can I pass? Am I allowed to pass?
15: Yeah, right.
1: Can I phone a friend? What do I got to do here?
15: I mean, how does this even make sense?
1: It doesn't. I mean, again,
15: level?
1: It just doesn't. In a world where people don't want to say anything that is remotely controversial about their opponent, you want them to choose who they're going to play in the playoffs. I'm all in on it. Yeah. I'd love to see that. It would be a big special, a big TV special, the selection show. Okay, Pat, you're on the clock.
15: Well, that sounds like to me, because that's what it's all about. Because the reasoning given was that it would create more national attention or whatever they use the terminology. But, I mean...
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1: Wow. I got the game show music still going on. How'd that happen? That's pretty awesome, though. Hey, there you go.
2: I mean, I love it.
1: Old classic game show music. There you go. All right. 942 on the BRX. By the way, I just learned during the commercial break, just as we gave away the Wheeler Walker Jr. tickets, I just learned during that commercial break that Zach Bryan is coming to Lambeau Field in Green Bay, Wisconsin. That's where Lambeau Field is, Bill.
2: I knew that. I know exactly where it is.
1: Tuesday, May 4th. Tuesday, May 4th, Zach Bryan, Lambeau Field. Tickets go on sale next Friday, a week from Friday. No, I take that back. Tickets, oh yeah, it is next week already. October 23rd. October 23rd, a week from Friday. So next Friday, October 23rd, 10 a.m. 10 a.m. tickets go on sale. But Zach Bryan coming to Lambeau Field on Tuesday, May 4th. And I just learned that we'll have tickets to give away next week for that.
2: Yes, we will.
1: I learned that during the commercial break. How about that?
2: Pretty eventful commercial
1: break. So another big show coming to Green Bay. How about that?
2: Got to pay that Micah Parsons contract.
1: Is that how they're doing it? By concerts?
2: Every little bit helps.
1: Look for a rise in ticket prices for sledding and skating, too. Got to pay for that somehow.
2: Speaking of tickets, did you get Brown County tickets this year?
1: One of us got them, yeah. I don't remember if it came to Mrs. Rookie or me. We're both signed up.
2: Are you going? Which game?
1: We're not going, no.
2: Which game?
1: We didn't buy them.
2: Oh, you didn't buy them. Oh.
1: I thought you asked if we got chosen, is what you were asking. We got the postcard. But we didn't buy them. And we didn't buy them because the kids aren't here. In the past, we bought them.
2: Oh, sure.
1: And the kids would go with the missus or whatever.
2: Right.
1: We'd do it. Well, the kids are gone. So it'd be the missus. Because I can't go. I'm working.
2: Right.
1: And plus, the other reason we didn't buy them this year is because we invested all our football ticket money in a game in Iowa and a game in Minnesota.
2: Mm-hmm.
1: So
2: gotcha.
1: That's the story, and I'm sticking to it.
2: Looking for a pair.
1: You are? For what game?
2: For the Vikings game.
1: Well, that ought to be real easy to get.
2: The 15th of November, I think.
1: Looking for them for a buddy or what?
2: Yeah. 15th.
1: All right, so if you got two, Bill needs to know. He's got a buddy coming into town. Now, is your buddy a Packer fan?
2: Oh, big time.
1: Okay, where's he coming in from?
2: Missouri. Been in the last couple of years. But he got his tickets through Mike at the GBD the last couple of years, but Mike doesn't have them for this game. So I said, we got to find another way then. So I thought maybe I'll ask Fan Nation.
1: Well, yeah. So there you go, Fan Nation. If you want to sell two, you can always go to the Packer ticket office. They always get tickets returned. You know?
2: Oh, they do? Okay.
1: Yeah, I mean, now that's kind of a last-minute thing. So your buddy has to come into town, you know, regardless, and hope that you can go to the ticket office and get some of that get returned.
2: This is a buddy of mine who I worked with in Missouri in radio. He left our station in Missouri and went to Rockford. Worked for Cumulus Rockford, WROK.
1: All right.
2: And then invited me to come. He's like, dude, you should come up here and go to work. We can need to, you know, and bada bing. Next thing I know, I'm moving to Rockford. Now, I stayed with him while I was there for the first couple months till I found a place. And there you go.
1: Now, is he coming in by himself? Or is
2: no,
1: he
2: him
1: coming
2: and his wife.
1: And so they need two.
2: Yeah.
1: So I'm looking at Ticketmaster.com. I think that's the official resale ticketing partner of the National Football League. The get-in price right now, $294. Does he have big bucks?
2: Not really.
1: Is he loaded?
2: Not particularly.
1: Do you think Fan Nation is really going to give you a deal?
2: Yeah.
1: You know what might happen?
2: Well, I mean, I'm not looking for a deal. I'm face value. That's all.
1: That's a deal. When on the secondary market, they're going for $294 minimum.
2: Then, yeah.
1: Face value is a deal.
2: Then, yes, I'm looking for a deal.
1: Maybe you'll get lucky and one of these old ladies that you help at a grocery store reach the can of peas off the top shelf will reach into her purse and say, "Thank you very much, Sonny, for helping me. Here's two tickets to the Packers-Vikings game."
2: Yeah. Like that would happen.
1: It could happen.
2: That's not too random, but...
1: You never know.
2: I guess you don't.
1: Good morning. You're on the BRX.
3: Hey, I am not the old lady reaching into the purse, but I do have two tickets for Bill's buddy.
1: You do, huh?
3: Yeah, two tickets for face value in an end zone.
1: Wow, wow. Do you just want to email... Bill.Rabier@cumulus.com.
2: Send me your info and I'll get in touch with you.
1: Yeah.
2: I'll reach out to him first. I'm not going to buy him on his behalf, but I got
3: to
2: check.
3: Yeah, reach out to me off the air and I'll hook you up. It's a cousin of mine who can't make the game who's looking to unload a pair of them.
1: Okay. All right. Send Bill an email so you can get
2: just,
1: going.
2: Just send it to the fan at cumulus.com.
1: Okay, the fan at cumulus.com.
3: FanXCumulus.com. I'll reach out.
2: Awesome. Thank you.
1: Awesome. Thank you very much. There you go. And just like that, Fan Nation comes through.
2: Sweet.
1: No, you're not going to, your buddy's not going to get these tickets then and then resell them, is he?
2: Oh, he's going to the game.
1: All right.
2: He's coming up here for the game. He went to the game in Tampa.
1: He did he?
2: Uh-huh.
1: Well, then he does have big bucks. You said he didn't have big bucks.
2: The reason they did that because his brother-in-law, his wife's brother, is somehow a huge Tampa Bay fan. And so they wanted to surprise him on his birthday. It's one of those milestone birthdays. I don't know if it was 40 or 50 or whatever it was. And they were going to take him to Tampa to a game in Tampa. And they figured, well, if we're going, we might as well go to the Packers are there. So that's why they went to
1: Tampa. When he goes to the Packers, they go to the Buccaneers. Exactly. Now, did he rub his buddy's face in it?
2: Well, I hope so. Probably.
1: Okay, very good. Marcia says, good morning, Bill and Rookie, or Rookies. Good morning, Bill and Rookies.
2: Good morning.
1: In addition to helping little old ladies at the grocery stores, how about branching out into automotive repairs? I can take care of my lawnmower, but not the car. Marcia wants to know if you can help her with her automobile.
2: Well, it's not really my area of expertise, that's for sure. I wish I'd do it on my own car.
1: Did you ever buy those ramps to do your own oil changes?
2: No, not yet, no.
1: Bill, for 6 weeks, has been shopping for ramps so he can do his own oil changes because an oil change right now is about $120, right?
2: It's
1: $115.
2: Me.
1: Actually, I got to take two vehicles in to get oil changes. So I'm not looking at excited about that, but they're expensive. So Bill's like, I'm gonna buy ramps and do them myself. And he's looking on Marketplace, and he's all, this guy wants $20, but he won't pull the trigger. So Bill, you're not gonna get ramps less than $20. Just go buy the ramps for $20 and start doing your own oil changes. But have you moved on that yet?
2: No.
1: Are you still shopping for ramps?
2: No, I just paid for an oil change last week.
1: Okay. Sounds about right.
2: So we'll put it on hold for another
1: 5,000 miles?
2: Yeah, 6,000 miles.
1: All right. Well, if anybody out there has ramps, Bill's in the market, but they cannot be more than $20.
2: Because no, that's not true.
1: Well, you didn't buy them. You didn't buy
2: one pair. I didn't pull the trigger on, but I told you I should do it next time I see them.
1: Okay. Very good. Well, that was a wasted segment, wasn't it?
2: Never.
1: We got wasted. We got, you're right. Always something. You learn something all morning long on this program.
2: Well, did you see this? I've been reading this story here that Terry Bradshaw says he's nearing retirement. He says, my time on television as a sportscaster is coming to an end. He did an interview recently with NBC News Daily, actually just yesterday. Tuesday.
1: Is that because he has a contract coming up and they're not going to renew it or what?
2: He's 78 years old and he's probably like, you know what? I don't need to be doing this anymore.
1: No, I know. I would agree. He doesn't need to do that. Is that what he is? Because yeah. I was Just going to Google him. I would have guessed a little bit older, to be honest with you.
2: And he's had some health issues, too, that he hasn't really talked too much about. He had a bout with cancer. He has he's had depression that he's talked about, a clinical diagnosis of depression. So maybe it's about time he steps away.
1: So our good friend Jeff out in California, who's from Northeast Wisconsin, also is the one that supplies the BRX Open with our TaylorMade TP5X golf balls.
2: Yeah.
1: Everybody gets a sleeve of the TP5X golf ball in a goodie bag.
2: Yep.
1: Courtesy of Jeff out in Carlsbad, California with TaylorMade. Says, I need World Series Brewers tickets at face value if Fan Nation has them. Ha ha. I'll buy the plane ticket. But you're out in Southern California. Are you not going to a game out at Dodger Stadium? Now, I believe Jeff did go to a game, the game in San Diego. I believe he did.
2: Okay.
1: But are you not going up to L.A. to take in a game? You should bring the little Brewer mojo up there.
2: For sure.
1: All right, we got to wrap things up here. It's 9:53 on the Fan and the Free Fan app. We'll ship you off to the Bill Michaels Show in just a moment.
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1: Waning moments of the program. Big game three tonight. Can't wait to talk about it tomorrow. We'll be talking about it tomorrow. Hopefully it's all things good.
2: Man, I'm fired up. Can't wait.
1: Robert Gasser versus Blake Snell. First pitch shortly after 7 o'clock tonight in Los Angeles.
2: I like watching games at Dodger Stadium, too.
1: Yeah.
2: By the way, the third oldest stadium in baseball now. Boston, Wrigley, Dodger Stadium.
1: Wow.
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1: Well, we learned that Dodger Stadium is the third oldest stadium
2: just
1: in Major League Baseball.
2: Man, we're going right to the end with the knowledge.
1: Aren't we?
2: We learned that the Big Woo threw 31 pitches on the side.
19: The Big Woo.
2: And he's feeling good. What that means, well, we don't know.
1: Right. And what else? Did we learn anything else today? We learned of Montez Sweat of the Bears, the Butchers, misspoke, is going to miss a couple of games because he was a naughty boy and took performance-enhancing drugs, and he should probably take more if you take a look at his performance so far this season. They did not work. He should ask for his money back.
20: That is pretty awesome, isn't it?
21: Wow.
22: Wow. Wow sums it up quite nicely.
1: Yeah, I'd like my money back. Yeah, have you seen my stat line? All right, stay humble, Fan Nation. Have yourself a great day. The Bill Michaels Show is now.
23: The series now shifts to Los Angeles as they'll take on the Dodgers tonight with Robert Gasser on the mound for the Crew opposite of Blake Snell for the Dodgers. Manager Pat Murphy was asked how he wants his team to respond being just two wins away from the World Series.
24: I think as you get closer, you just got to keep your footing, keep your head down, and you can't look too far ahead. When you look up for the prize, oh, where's the top? You might step in a crack or a pothole, right? You got to just keep your head down and go forward. Don't adversity's coming, all that kind of stuff could possibly come whenever. Just keep responding, keep your head down, and keep going.
23: Again, it'll be Dodgers and Brewers tonight, game three of the NLCS. Turning to the Packers, they had yesterday off from practice, now back at it today as they prep for a visit from the Dallas Cowboys. The Packers hit at 3-2, notably coming off their win 31-7 over the Bears on Sunday. The Cowboys played last Thursday, falling to the Buccaneers 24-16. Kick on Sunday from Lambeau will be at 7:20.
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23: Wisconsin is gearing up for their trip to number 12 UCLA on Saturday night at the Rose Bowl. The Bruins are 5-0. The Badgers are looking for their fifth straight win. Kick will be at 6:30. And finally, the Bucks hit 1-2 in preseason. They'll host the Bulls tonight. Tip will be coming at 7 from the Pfizer Forum. 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

0: today. Fired up today. If you saw my post yesterday after the program, you'll understand why. Fired up today. Today, Brewers back at it. Cannot wait. We have the huddle coming up tonight. Cannot wait. So I encourage you to watch the Brewers turn down the sound, turn us on. Then at the end of 8 o'clock, then, you know, by all means, turn up the sound for the Brewers. But that's me being selfish. I mean, even in the studio here today, or tonight, I'm going to be sitting here with the Brewers game on and hoping for the best by far. So that is my wish. I don't know if it's going to come true. I kind of doubt it. But, hey, one can dare to dream, right? That being said, God, F the national media. To hell with them. To hell with them. I really enjoy listening. When Sunday Night Baseball was on and Jessica Mendoza was a part of it, in the beginning, I'm like, okay, they're forcing a woman in here. Is she really that good? And then I just, over time, I really began to respect her, okay? Jessica Mendoza, for those who don't know, she's baseball's commentator. Her and Perez over on ESPN. And I was out this morning. I had a meeting, and in the bar, not in the bar, but in the lounge, I was down in Pottawatomie, they had on ESPN. So I'm watching, and I'm like, hey, can you turn that sound up? They're talking about the Brewers, and everybody's crowding around, you know, oh, go Brewers, hey, go Brewers, you know. And then she got on there and said, you know, here's Ohtani, and then they're making the decision to keep on. Now, we knew they would. You're not going to sit Ohtani. You're just not going to do it. You're paying him all this money. All it takes is for him to get a hold of one, whatever, okay. And then she says, the question from Mike Greenberg was, well, if they can't get Ohtani going, are they done? And she said, oh, they're done. And everybody's like, because of Ohtani? And I went through the whole laundry list yesterday. I mean, I went through this whole deal of the guys they have. And Freddie Freeman and Teoscar Hernandez and Will Smith, Max Muncy, Andy Page, Kyle Tucker, who they picked up in the offseason. They bought him. Tommy Edman, all these guys, you know. Miguel Rojas, who they picked. He's an infant. He'd be a starter on a lot of other teams. Enrique Hernandez, you know. And I'm thinking to myself, seriously, Ohtani, that's going to be the hill you die on and the excuse you make as to why the Dodgers don't win the series. That's the reason the Dodgers are down 2-0. Ohtani wasn't pitching. Ohtani didn't give up the 12-pitch, 7.5-minute at-bat. He didn't give up the home run. And had it not been for a couple of Henderson errors, throwing errors, that game, 7-4, would have been 7-1. Really? That's what they're doing. They're just twisting this to go, well, you know, if the Brewers win this, I mean, come on. It's because the Dodgers weren't at full strength because the Dodgers have beat that. No regard for the Brewers. Hey, Brewers didn't have Quinn Priester all season long. Woodruff goes down. Two of their probably more premier starting pitchers. It just got under my saddle, man. So I've been just pissed off all day. This morning I had a good meeting, and after that I've been pissed off all day. So pardon me. I got a meeting this afternoon I'm excited about. And then I'm back here doing the huddle tonight, but I have a feeling I'm just going to be angry, grumpy all day. Like, just now I want, now I'll be honest with you. I want to see the Brewers. I don't want to see them win. I want to see them destroy Dodger pitching. I mean, beat the absolute F out of them. That's what I want to see. It's not going to happen. It'd be great if it did. It's not going to happen. But now I never wanted. The Brewers have always been to me like, hey, if you get there, man, this is such a great series. You know, just perform well. Do everything you have to do. This is great, you know. And we've always kind of taken it like, well, the Brewers are the little engine that could, and they just didn't have enough steam in their engine. They didn't have enough engines to drive the train, you know. And now it's just, now I want them to just destroy the Dodgers. Like, when you leave, after you've won the National League pennant, when you leave, strike a match and throw it and burn that place down. That's the kind of, like, fired up I am today. I love it. I have never rooted harder for a team now than I have in my life. That's my morning. So there you go. Not to mention, I had a coffee this morning. I mocha coffee. I never really do that. And I did, so now I'm even more wound up. So, anyway, that's our morning. That's how we're starting off today. How are we doing? Hopefully you're having a terrific day. Hey, if you want to chime in and you want to be as pissed off as I am today, because there's a lot of stuff I want to get to. First of all, national media-wise, we got Bob Nightingale on today. Bob Nightingale is going to... Yes! Give it up for Bob! Bob Nightingale is going to be here from USA Today. So we're going to talk with Bob. Like, Bob, yay. Bob has always been kind of the pimp for the Brewers, the national pimp, okay? So we're going to talk with Bob, and we're going to ask him, Bob, you know, hey, national media-wise, why are they making this excuse? Otani's a big piece of this, don't get me wrong, but come on, man. Come on, man. You got future Hall of Famers on that team, and they're all making excuses as to why they're down 0-2. Kiss my ass. So we'll ask Bob about that. Later on today, we're going to talk some Packers. Have they turned the corner in your mind? What will take you from this is awful, there is no hope, which is where we were a couple of weeks ago, to... Oh, boy, I think they have a legitimate shot at getting deeper. I'm not saying winning a Super Bowl, but deeper into the postseason. Where do they need to be? So we're going to get into that. Grant has got some kind of crazy new game, which I'm looking forward to. Whenever Grant comes up with something and the mind begins to think, I think really it's a collaboration between him and Ernie Betts out there in Viroqua, because I know Grant was on his show this morning. I always wonder, you know, like, is that where the inspirational juices begin to flow? So we've got something new coming up at 11:30 today on the program, which I'm looking forward to that. The Badgers have an opportunity to make a statement, and I'm excited about that this weekend. This weekend is going to be, I hope, really good, really good. So. Yeah, I'm pretty fired up. Got all kinds of good stuff today. You want to chime in? Do it. Bring it. Come on. 877-867-1670. Text us 608-321-1670. Write it down. 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You can find us on Facebook, Instagram, and TikTok. And yesterday on Instagram, Facebook, and TikTok, I put up the piece about screw the national media. It kind of went wild. And to everybody that said, hell yeah, and then followed and subscribed, which, by the way, somebody asked me the other day, hey, I really like to subscribe, but we don't charge for this crap. We don't have a pay site yet. I mean, Grant and I aren't going to do OnlyFans. We've talked about it, but we're not going to. So we don't have a pay site. We don't charge for this crap. Come on, man. So go ahead and subscribe. Facebook, Instagram, and TikTok. We're on the Twitch app, the Kick app, the LinkedIn app. You can find, believe it or not, we're in the business world of LinkedIn. How about that? And then you can catch us on the TV show, which is Saturday night, 8 o'clock Central Time in Milwaukee on My24 TV. That is My24 TV. Grant Bills, how the hell are you doing today?
1: I'm doing excellent. I was able to sleep really well last night because the only sports on TV were the Cleveland Guardians and the Tampa Bay Rays. Put me right out.
0: Boy, the Guardians pissed away that game last night, didn't they? Oh,
1: neither one of those teams do anything for me.
0: Errors, and then the catcher throwing the ball back to the pitcher, hits the bat of the batter, ricochets, goes down the third baseline, runner from third scores. I've never seen that in the history of me. Never. Wild.
1: So, the American League.
0: In I know, right?
1: Six. That's what you get.
0: So, all of that, here's the reason I'm excited. Two things. One, Brewers baseball tonight. Two, when we get off the air today, I get, where's it at? I got to find it. Never mind. I can't find it. Two, when we get off the air today, I am heading down to Catalano Square. And I am meeting with the people from Fox. Yeah, there you go, baseball. Exactly. Meeting with the people from Fox today about getting getting all set up for, as the guy put it to me this morning, Bill, so when the Brewers are in the World Series, and I kind of raised an eyebrow and I went, when? First of all, don't jinx it. But when? When? I was pretty excited about that. So we're meeting with them today, and we're going to go over our setup for if and when the Brewers get to the World Series. So that's what we're doing. So I'm excited about that. I saw you put the microphone to your forehead.
1: It's the Milwaukee Brewers, guys. We can't be doing this, you know. Like I was fine calling the division with like a month left. That's fine. That's different than this, you know.
0: Yep. It's not that I am confident they're going to win it. I just feel better about this team. I still think the Dodgers are an incredibly dangerous team, and it only takes a couple of guys to get hot, and the next thing you know, they're knocking at the door because, let's face it, the Brewers don't have the same level of depth of pitching that they do. So it only takes a couple of their starters to really shut down the Brewers. Next thing you know, the Dodgers get hot, couple of long balls. Dodger Stadium shows up in the third inning. They're all got their Dodger dogs. Suddenly they're full, fat, and happy, and they're boisterous, and the next thing you know, the Dodgers are right back on that train. So I'm not proclaiming anything. If the Brewers would win tonight, and that's a big if. If the Brewers would win tonight, I will feel really good, but I still won't declare the series because the Dodgers are just that good. And what the Dodgers did to the Brewers in four straight last year, they could do it again this year. They have that capability. So I'm not, even if they win tonight, I'm not declaring it. I'll feel really good. I mean, if I had to put a little money on it, I got to be honest, I'd probably go down to Pottawatomie and throw a few dollars on the Brewers to win the series. But I still would not completely trust it. So that's just me. But I'm excited. You got Gasser going to the Hill tonight. And by the way, they have changed pitchers for those that did not know. Apparently undecided, went on the IL, and Snell is going tonight. Blake Snell is going tonight for the Dodgers. So you got Gasser with a 2.25 ERA in the postseason, Snell with a 2.45 ERA in the postseason at Dodger Stadium, 7:08 first pitch. That's where you can find them tonight, and I'm excited. Brewers, 103 wins on the season. Dodgers, 100 wins on the season. And that's the other thing. You know, here's my argument to this. The whole thing about the Dodgers, without Ohtani, I mean, it's like, you know, if they can't get him going, they still won 100 games, and the dude's been hurt since what, July? So all of that winning they did without him, all that time that they were drilling teams, beating teams, they beat the Braves, all of that was without Ohtani, but now it's the Brewers, so, you know, without Ohtani being 100%, I just don't know. It's just such a gutless cop-out. It just is. It's like they can't believe the little engine that could is just this good. It's just this. They're just this good. And here's the other thing with Blake Snell. Blake Snell, and this is what you look for tonight. Blake Snell is a first ball, fastball, strike guy. If he gets behind in counts, he struggles. So last year, the Brewers, who are notorious for working the count, as we all know, they took a lot of first ball, fastball strikes. So I'm thinking to myself tonight, you might see them attacking a little bit more early in the count than we have throughout the entire postseason. Because Blake Snell, if he gets you behind in the count, he's really good. If you get ahead, now most pitchers are like this, but Blake Snell specifically, if you get behind in the count on him, he's really, really tough because he has got such a good breaking ball that looks very similar to his fastball. But that being said, if you get ahead in the count on that guy or you can start attacking him early on, Blake Snell can get rattled. And you can have your way with him. You can then maybe knock him out of that ball game early as well. So there you go. I'm excited for 11:30. You got your NFL game ready to go. I'm excited. So you were on with our buddy Ernie this morning, right?
1: Oh, you're talking. Oh, I thought you meant 11:30 today. There was an NFL game. I'm like, what game's on today? Oh, yes.
0: No.
1: The game that I've concocted, the segment. Yeah. Ernie called me at like 9. He called me on his cell phone at like 9:15 this morning.
0: Right.
1: And I'm going to be in that neck of the woods. I'm playing some gigs over there by Coon Valley and Viroqua this weekend. So I just assumed that because Ernie knows everybody and everything, he was just calling to ask about that. And I picked up the phone. I said, "Hey, Ernie, good morning." He goes, "Hey, you got a couple minutes to come on the radio?" I'm like, "Well, I can't say no. Clearly, I have a couple minutes." I answered his call. I'm just sitting in my car. So, yeah, we did, I don't know, 15 minutes on the Packers and the Brewers. And, you know, whatever else, you know, Ernie and I always BS about. It was a good time. Yeah, it was nice to chat with Ernie.
0: Today's the day I wish I was actually in studio. Apparently, La Movida, which is our Spanish sister station. Down the hall in the main building there at the mothership is providing lunch today. Disappointed.
1: I'm not tamales, there. Tacos, yeah. Quesadillas.
0: Not there cake. Tonight. Cake? Okay. Yeah, that's a. On one hand, it's you know, bad I'm not there. On the other hand, it's probably good I'm not there. By the way, and I will do it tomorrow as well. But I was mentioning yesterday, you hit a plateau when you start going through fitness and all that stuff. You hit plateaus. And then you got to figure out a way to get through that plateau. So I changed a few things up, and it's like all of a sudden, 4 pounds in the last 2 days. And I was like stunned. I got up this morning really early, and because I'd worked out really heavy the last couple of days, I was just like, ooh, I'm sore. And I thought, I'm not going to really work out today. I'll just do some core stuff and some planking and stuff and watch a little MLB Network this morning and go down in the basement in the gym and work out. And I stepped on a scale, and I had to do one of those. It's where you kind of look around like, am I being punked, you know? And I step back on it, like, wait a minute. And I did it again, sure enough. So I dropped 4 pounds since Monday. And my body's just, you know, your body starts getting rid of stuff. And so I'm feeling really good. I am now, for the first time since June of 2020, I am under 260 pounds. So I was 265 playing in college. So my goal is to get down to about 250, but yeah, it was 256 today. The ugly sweater thing I have going on for the Christmas party. It's going to be kind of baggy now. Looking forward to that, though.
1: It's a good problem to have.
0: Yeah. I'm going to wear the ugly sweater thing that I bought on the air. Probably right around Christmas time. Because pictures will be out before that. I'm not going to wear it before the party, but pictures will be out, but I'm going to wear that on the air. So it's reason enough this year to show up at the party. That's it. That's all I'm saying.
1: I look forward to this.
0: Well, it's a giant onesie. And when I say giant, yeah, it really is. I wish there was some kind of a Christmas caroling bus trip where you go like bar to bar to bar, like a pub crawl or something, you know? I'd wear it in a heartbeat. The shoes for it.
1: As long as there's enough space underneath. I don't need a tight inseam on a onesie. I don't need to.
0: I'll tell you what. There's a lot of space, but there won't be much underneath it because it is hot. It is like fleece lined because it's a Christmas thing. So they made it warm. And they're not realizing that, you know, oh, by the way, you're going to wear it during the party. But anyway, there you go. Let's do this. We're going to take a quick break. And I can't even imagine Christmas yet. I can, but I can't. I made a purchase. I'll see about throwing it. I got a picture of it. I'll throw it up on the screen at some point. Anyway, that being said, let's do this. We're going to go ahead and take a quick break. We're going to come back, and we're going to get back into this. The national media picking the Brewers because Ohtani can't hit to win. First of all, I want to know if you feel like the Packers have turned a corner. And we talked a little bit about this yesterday, but there's so much, and expectedly so, and rightfully so, there's so much Brewers to discuss right now. But have the Packers turned a corner, or what would it take for them to prove to you that they have turned a corner? The other thing I want to know is this. Where are you watching the game tonight? Where are you watching the game tonight? Are you going to be at home? Going to a bar? friends' houses. You got to work. Maybe you're going to watch it on your phone. Where are you going to be watching the game tonight? I know the Brewers have a big watch party down at the AmFam Square outside of American Family Field. They got the big watch party tonight. But where are you watching the game tonight? Tonight. Brewers, Dodgers, 7:08, first pitch. Can't wait. I know they have all the big screens ready to go. They have specials tonight. Denny's right there, second to National Walker's Point. I know there's going to be a big crowd there. Lake Country, out here near me, I would expect that to be a huge party tonight. Big, but with that 25-foot screen that they have, you can see that thing from outside driving down the road. I know Stenny's out there in Lake Country. Same thing in West Dodges Bay Road in Mequon. They're going to have special tonight, smash burgers tonight, wings tonight, all the good stuff, including the award-winning Bloody Marys, but the beers are ice cold and all the mixed drinks are, well, mixed by a great staff. That is Stenny's. As they say, you should be here.
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10: If they don't get Ohtani going, can they win this series?
11: No, absolutely not. They need Shohei. We can mention Will Smith, who's struggling even worse. I mean, there's a few batters in this lineup, but they go how Shohei goes. We've known that throughout the season.
10: And his manager knows it, and that's why he's sticking with it and hoping for the best.
0: Garbage. Jess Mendoza, you know better. You know better. Mike Greenberg's nothing but a bag full of hyperbole anyway, but Mendoza, I used to respect her. Come on, garbage. Garbage. Welcome back to the program. Bill Michaels Show. Thanks to our friends at Game Day Men's Health. Feeling great. Like I said, weighed in at 256 today, which officially puts me down 36 since this started about 4.5 months ago. And it's been an absolute great experience between the testosterone and placement, doing a few of the peptides, but just, you know, kind of feeling better, feeling good. And because of the testosterone, the energy to get up and sleeping better, to get up and be able to move around and do things. And it's just been awesome. So I can't encourage you enough. If you're over the age of 30, stop into Game Day Men's Health. Whatever it happens to be, whatever's ailing you, if you're tired all the time, they can help you. 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And that's the reason you go there, because not one program fits everybody. It fits you. 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They go and do your numbers, your tests, and fit it to you, whatever it is you are desiring. I go to the one out in Delafield and in Brookfield because that's where Jennifer's at, and I love her. But anywhere you want to go, go. They're all over the state of Wisconsin. 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Right there. Right there. Can they win without Ohtani hitting? No. Really? So in other words, Freddie Freeman, none of them. Max Muncy, none of them. They're all worthless without Ohtani. Mookie Betts, worthless. Teosco Hernandez, worthless. Will Smith, worthless. Kyle Tucker picked him up in the offseason, but he was only a guy that could then piecemeal behind Ohtani, right? Worthless. Give me a break. Give me a break. You have Scooble, who you went out and bought in the offseason, or bought in at the trade deadline, so nobody else could get him. And oh, by the way, the Brewers beat him. Here comes Yamamoto. He's going to shut him down. Look at the way he doesn't even have, he doesn't even give up more than a couple of runs a game. He is fantastic. He's always gone more than five innings, 2 2/3. Pucker up. Here's an ass. Kiss it. Yeah. Then you got Blake Snell, another big starter. Glasnow, another big starter. You got a rotation of four number ones, which would be on any team, and they're all together on the Dodgers. But the reason they're not winning is because Ohtani can't hit. He's got the sore knee. Cry me a river. Cry me a river. 877-867-1670. 877-867-1670. I'm glad. I wanted you to hear that. Go ahead.
1: No. Finish what you were going to say.
0: I was going to say, because that should be the motivation when you sit down and watch this game tonight and you start not only rooting for the Brewers, but rooting for the Brewers to just publicly humiliate the Dodgers if they possibly can. There you go. Okay, go ahead.
1: So I'm all for publicly humiliating the Dodgers. I wonder, yes. And that's just a short little cut from Jessica Mendoza. I would love to hear her talk about that for another minute or two. I feel like that's because the Brewers are really good. You know what right. I mean? Like, in one sense, that's saying, well, the rest of the Dodgers lineup isn't good enough to win the series without Ohtani, which might be true if you look how they've played over the last week. But that's also because this Brewers team is really good, and they need Ohtani to beat this Brewers team. I think both things can be true at once, but I don't know, Freeman, Betts, Will Smith, like, they should have enough firepower in this lineup to beat the Brewers without him. But then again, the Brewers are awesome, so maybe they do need Ohtani.
0: Well, I look at it as that, oh, if Ohtani, this is their built-in excuse. That's my issue, is this is their built-in excuse if they lose to say, well, this is the reason why we couldn't, you know, couldn't three-peat. Otherwise, if Ohtani was healthy, we would. And it's just, why can't you just say the Brewers are that damn good? The Brewers are that damn good. They hunt and they, every time you got a run, they had an answer. Their pitching, their bullpen shut down every batter on that team consecutively in back-to-back nights. They don't even address that. They just thought, well, it's all about Ohtani. It's all about Ohtani. So I'm even more fired up. Now, this is what's going to happen as we take the Wisconsin continuum of the nut kick. Maybe they don't win tonight, and that'll be the, oh. They not only didn't beat the hell out of them, they didn't win. But I still think the Brewers, you get one, all you need is one out there, and you know you're coming back home. You just need one. Just need one. Hey, if you win two and come back home with a pennant, I'm happy with that too. Speaking of that, let's go to the national media. Coming up next, Bob Nightingale, USA Today. Don't go anywhere. I'm gonna see if Bob, because Bob's been the pimp for the Brewers, man. I'm gonna see if Bob's on my bandwagon. Hopefully he is, because I got room right over there. I'm driving that bus. Grant's sitting next to me, kind of like being the navigator. And then right behind us, we got room for Bob Nightingale. Hopefully he's gonna.
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13: 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This is a two-minute drill as part of the Bill and Rookie Experience.
0: That cracks me up that they're even thinking about putting that into baseball, that you would get to choose who you want to play in the playoffs. In professional sports where nobody, mostly nobody except for Ben Johnson, wants to say anything about anybody that would remotely be bad or say you don't respect them, that would give them bulletin board material. You want the higher seeds now to choose who they're going to play in the playoffs.
14: First thing I thought about is that just when the team that gets chosen beats the team that chose them, like, there you go. Careful what you wish for.
0: How is this going to even work? Could you imagine Pat Murphy as the top seed in this year's playoffs? Who would you like to play? Do you want to play the Phillies?

0: want to play the Cubs, you want to play the Dodgers, you want to play, who would you like to play? Your choice. Can I pass? Am I allowed to pass?
1: Yeah, right.
0: Can I phone a friend? What do I got to do here?
2: I mean, how does this even make sense?
0: It doesn't. I mean, again,
1: level?
0: It just doesn't. In a world where people don't want to say anything that is remotely controversial about your opponent, you want to choose. You want them to choose who they're going to play in the playoffs. I'm all in on it. Yeah. I'd love to see that. You could be. It would be a big special, a big TV special, the selection show. Okay, Pat, you're on the clock.
2: Well, that sounds like to me because that's what it's all about. Because the reasoning given was that it would create more national attention or whatever they use the terminology. But, I mean...
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0: Welcome back in to all of you. I love it. The Milwaukee Brewers in the thick of it. I'm excited. I'm also at this level of PO'd because it seems like a lot of the national media is saying, well, you know what? Sorry, I really can't be excited about this Brewers victory because, well, you know, Shohei Ohtani's not there. And without him and his bat, then there's just no way the Dodgers can compete. I mean, it's, you know, even though they have four great starters and a whole lineup featuring guys like Freddie Freeman and Max Muncy and Teoscar Hernandez. And, oh, by the way, without Ohtani, they have no shot. It's 100 games. They beat the Braves, and now they're facing a really good Brewers team. And the guy that has been on the Brewers bandwagon from the very beginning, Bob Nightingale, columnist for USA Today, the senior MLB writer there, joins us on the hotline. Bob, I want you on my bandwagon. To hell with the rest of the national media for making all the excuses why the Dodgers are getting beat. I want to be on the positive side as to why the Brewers and their bullpen are getting over on the Dodgers. How you doing, pal?
1: Yeah, doing great, doing great. Yeah, just overpowered the Dodgers. It's the first time ever in baseball history, 15 up, 15 down by a bullpen in the postseason. So, Ohtani talked yesterday. No excuses by him either, you know, for his struggles. And you're right. If you're going to blame one guy for going down with a $350 million payroll, you know, shame on you.
0: Exactly.
1: And I don't think they are. I mean, the Brewers can say too, hey, we traded away Freddie Peralta, and Brandon Woodruff hasn't pitched for us either. So, everybody's got injuries.
0: Right. And Quinn Priester didn't pitch at all this season. Otherwise, they could have had 110 wins. Who knows? I mean, I'm completely with you.
1: Right.
0: Completely with you. I've always said to win a championship, you got to be good. You got to be lucky, but you got to be hot and you got to be healthy. And, you know, the Brewers are, you know, hot right now and they're a good team and they've got some luck that's gone their way. So you take it. So how do you see this series right now? After everything that's been said and done, we talked a little bit about the bullpen, but to me, what has been indicative of this season is the fact that the Brewers, and they've done it throughout the season, every time somebody gets up on them, here they come again. They have an answer for that, and they did it throughout the postseason.
1: Yeah, I mean, it would not shock me at all if the Brewers swept them. They really won it. I think, you know, a big game is tonight. Their guy, just Blake Snell, you don't know what you're going to get. He's only got about a 6.4, 6.5 ERA, you know, since he beat the Brewers last year. So I think great shape there. Beat him, I think it's over because I think they'll beat Tyler Glass now. I think it'll be trouble for game five, even though the Mizorowski, just the way Turek Skubal has pitched. So to me, all the Brewers have to do is win one game in L.A. And they're sitting great.
0: The Brewers manager had said something to me. We had him at a private event about a month ago, and he said that he has been all season long walking around asking guys, just randomly, walking up and saying, hey, what did you learn from last year? In other words, what happened in the postseason? What did you learn? And the one thing he's trying to hammer home is we exhausted all of our energy and our emotion in that Cubs series that by the time we got to the Dodgers, we were kind of expelled. And he said that's why the celebration in San Diego wasn't over the top, because they knew they had unfinished business. And it seems like it took that step to get them here today. And have you seen that? Because you've had a chance to talk with Pat and be around, you know, this team more than a few times this season.
1: No, absolutely. You know, I was at that game five last year, Bill, and you're absolutely right. I mean, that would have ruined their season. They lost the Cubs, and that made their season by being the Cubs. And they were mostly spent, and they partied hard. I mean, that was almost like a World Series win, and they were completely zapped by the time the Dodgers rolled into town. And, of course, you know, they didn't lead a single inning. And you're right about San Diego, too. I mean, it's very businesslike. I think I joked in my column, it was like, you know, they treat it like winning a Thursday night game in June, just shaking hands. The party wasn't even that big in the clubhouse, thinking, you know what, this year nothing's going to be good enough until they, you know, get to the World Series.
0: So what do you see that the Dodgers need to do? Now, you know, again, Gasser is not Mizorowski and Gasser is not Henderson. What do you see the Dodgers needing to do tonight to get themselves a win?
1: Well, just their offense. Their offense has been shut down. They haven't got any, you know, big hits. I think this postseason, the only two hits they have were in the scoring position, both by Andy Pius. So, they've been a mess offensively. You know, Will Smith, I think, is 1 for 23. You know, Freeman hasn't done much. Mookie Betts hasn't done much. So just their offense. I mean, you know, they scored four runs in the last game, but, you know, two of them were gifted by hitters and throwing errors. So, just their offense needs to wake up for them to have any chance at all.
0: Yeah, I said that the other day and earlier today. I said, look, had it not been for Henderson with the wild pitch allowing one runner to advance and then the two wild throws over to first base, which allowed runners to advance and score, it would have been a 7-1 ball game if you really take those three errors out of it. So, yeah, I agree with you that they have just not been able to do anything offensively. Defensively, that takes back to the Brewers because the Brewers had Cooper Pratt had an error. Henderson had a couple. And when they didn't even play their best game and gave the Dodgers more opportunities and more chances to score, runs. My thought was, wow, this team, the little engine that could, or the island of misfit toys, is you know, Pat Murphy likes to call them, they're really good. Because even when they didn't play their best game, and Christian Yelich alluded to it at the end of the game, they still were able to figure out a way to beat the Dodgers. Is that just indicative of actually how good this team actually is?
1: No, I think you're absolutely right, Bill, in the sense where they haven't played great baseball in the postseason so far. They've been unusually sloppy and still have won those games. That's a great sign. So imagine what the Brewers will do, you know, once they're playing great ball. I know in the Dodgers clubhouse, after losing game two, they say, well, we're playing a team that's playing flawless. You know, they're not. I think it's a great sign that they haven't been, you know, played up to their best yet and still dominating the series.
0: It is not the national media's normalcy to vote a manager back to back to back. It's never been done to get a three-time manager of the year. When you look at it, does Pat Murphy deserve it? Because not only has he ascended every year, but this year they get over 100 wins. They're 103 wins, the best team in Major League Baseball. I look around and I'm thinking, who else would be a candidate? Because Dave Roberts was expected to be here. Craig Counsell was expected to win the division. He failed. What happened over in the East, it was kind of a shakeup. Who else would there be?
1: Well, Walt Weiss would be his biggest competition. They missed the playoffs last year. Now they're in the, you know, obviously they won their division going away. I think it's neck and neck. I could see it almost a coin flip. I think Murphy will be on every ballot. I don't think Weiss will be. It would only be voter fatigue. If Murphy wins it this year, it'll be the last time he wins it. They'd have to have some terrible seasons to bounce back. It's almost like Dave Roberts. Dave Roberts can never win it with the Dodgers, just with the payroll, the top level they have, and everything else. But no, I think it's going to be close between, you know, 1-2, 2-1. Probably Mattingly, I think, would probably finish third.
0: Yeah. Talk to me. Let's go to the American League side, because if, say, the Brewers do get themselves a victory in this series and then they end up going to a World Series, Tampa Bay gets a win last night. The Guardians had some really weird. I've never seen a pitcher go to throw or a catcher go to throw the ball back to a pitcher and hit the bat of the batter in the box only to trickle down the third base line and watch a run score off. I've never seen that in the history of me. So just weird things have happened for the Guardians last night and allowed the Tampa Bay Rays to tie up that series. Who's that better team, do you think?
1: Well, I think Tampa is definitely a better team. I think Tampa Bay is the best team in the American League. I think I picked them to win 5. I still think they'll win that series. But, you know, the incident you're talking about, that just happened. I'm trying to think. Just a few years ago that happened.
0: Did it really?
1: And I'm trying to think. Well, it was, yeah. But it's so rare, for that to happen. But Tampa Bay is very, very good. It's almost like the American League's version of the Brewers. Just play the game hard, right? And year after year, they're in the playoffs.
0: Would it be a train wreck for Major League Baseball and the argument for a salary cap to have Tampa Bay face Milwaukee in a World Series?
1: Yeah, I mean, they'll say, well, it's an aberration. It happens, you know, it happened 2015, too. It's not like happening every year. But, yeah, I mean, certainly it'll sort of be tough on TV ratings. I'm sure the TV ratings would be the lowest of all time. But it'd be entertaining.
0: Yeah, I mean, I know the national, you know, people, Fox, is hoping that the Dodgers get there, so at least they have that Dodgers market. Because if you got New York or L.A., at least you got some. But I got to tell you, man, I'm just salivating for a Tampa Bay Milwaukee World Series, which would be absolutely fantastic. I know people would diminish it, but I mean, these two teams have just been pounding at that door for such a long time with such a small payroll, and they do it right. It's funny because there was a whole article written about Cincinnati where their owner keeps saying, why can't we be like Tampa Bay and Milwaukee? And then there's other reasons as to why, but this is what a lot of teams aspire to be now, right?
1: Yeah, just brilliant, you know, front offices. You know, just like the Dodgers have brilliant front office too, but they have the money to go along with it. So, yeah, and when everybody's saying, okay, every owner, even the Yankees owners, are saying, wait a minute now, how is Tampa Bay doing this with a third of our payroll? No, I don't need to go over $300 million. So, no, you're absolutely right.
0: You know, Bob, I go back to when I was a kid. I grew up in Cincinnati and watched the Big Red Machine in 75 and 76, which was one, to me, is still one of the best teams of all time. And they did baseball a lot of the right ways. Joe Morgan was a stealer. You had a guy like Tony Perez who was a clutch hitter. Pete Rose obviously was an on-base machine. You had George Foster and Ken Griffey could give you power. Bench, too. But it reminds me of this team because they play baseball, and I think Derek Jeter said it the other night, they play baseball the way baseball is supposed to be played. Do you have a different appreciation for Milwaukee because not only the market, but because of the way they play the game?
1: Yeah, I mean, a lot of former players, you know, Hall of Famers I talked to pull from Milwaukee in the sense that you're exactly right. It's just the little things. We saw that in, you know, both games, but particularly in game two where, hey, drew a walk. You know, bunt the guy over, then you know, drive him in with it with a single, right. And guys give themselves up too. Even though it hurts them for salary arbitration, but you see guys give themselves up by just moving a runner over. It's a routine ground ball. I think we saw Cheerio, you know, kind of clapping his way to first base. That he was able to do that the other day. So yeah, they do the little things right for sure.
0: I will say this, speaking of going to first base, I've never seen anybody with a base hit that does a bat flip knowing they drove in a run and just jogs to first base like Contreras did. You would have thought he hit it out of the park, but he does a bat flip on a base hit, which I thought was absolutely fantastic. Talking about Contreras, I mean, they got a decision to make with him coming up at the end of the season because as to whether or not they're going to keep him and pay him or they're going to trade him away because we know that the Brewers don't traditionally like to pay those guys that kind of money. They'd rather have him do it someplace else and then Christian Yelich called him the heart and soul of the clubhouse because of his energy. That's a real decision. I mean, how tough is it, do you think, it's going to be for Matt Arnold and the Milwaukee Brewers to hang on to Contreras, if indeed they all do it all?
1: Yeah, you know, I think they're going to send an extension. I really believe that. I think they've already talked internally about, okay, let's do this. And let's be honest, you know, if you get to World Series, you get more money, too. There's more money in the coffers. It's just he's too valuable. You can't lose a catcher like that. And you also, you know, obviously, season tickets will be out of control next year. You know, they may sell out every game type of sort of thing. So you don't want to, you know, upset the fan base as well. Right. I don't think there's any way they trade them, but I do believe they'll do everything possible to send to extension.
0: That leads me into my next topic real quick, and there's obviously the looming lockout. Baseball has said a lot of different things to teams about what to do, what not to do, how to be after December, whatever it is, 2nd or whatever. What are you hearing regarding all of this?
1: Well, I mean, there'll be a lockout for sure. Then usually serious negotiations begin like in February. That's what happened in 2021. And there was a 99-day lockout then. It did get all the games in, started the season a week late. You know, talking to both sides, it's probably going to require at least one missed paycheck, if not two missed paychecks, by both the players and owners just to see who blinks first. I've been saying it, and I still believe that we'll still get like a 120-game season in at the minimum. You know, you play around Memorial Day because you have to have about 3 weeks of spring training as it is. So if they get done like in late April, then you still start in late May. And I think that's the worst-case scenario.
0: Hopefully it doesn't happen. We all know it's going to. And of all years to happen, if the Brewers should go on and, God forbid, win a World Series, the year that they're going to try to reap all the benefits, suddenly there's a lockout. Man, just kick me while I'm up. Bob, it's always great to talk to you. Enjoy the World Series. Appreciate you. And once we get into a World Series, hopefully the Brewers are there. We'll get you back on, okay?
1: All right. Sounds great. Take care, Bill.
0: Thanks, bud. You too. Talk to you soon. Bob Nightingale from USA Today, senior columnist, Major League Baseball columnist over there. And he thinks what he's hearing is that they could sign Contreras. Interesting stuff. And Bob's got his ear to the ground. Bob's been doing this a long time. He got a lot of contacts in Major League Baseball. So, interesting stuff. Let's do this. We'll take a break. We'll come back. We got more. There's a whole lot more. A lot of good stuff to talk about today. Can't wait. More of the Bill Michaels Show coming up right after this. Stay tuned.
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0: We're looking. Bill Michaels Show. Hopefully, your day is going swimmingly. Great stuff from Bob Nightingale from USA Today joining us for a couple of minutes. Good to talk to him. 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Great stuff. Bob Nightingale dropping a little information on us there. I like that. Letting us know that, hey, what he's hearing is that the Brewers like to keep him.
12: If the Brewers, I hate to even say this because there's a lot of game left. Let's say the Brewers were to win a World Series this year. It would be very difficult to then turn around and trade William Contreras.
0: Right.
12: You know what I mean? And I think he's got 1 year left after this one. So they could just keep him.
0: Right. They could.
12: They don't have to do anything this offseason. It could be another Willy Adames situation or they could keep and extend. But, I mean, a great problem to think about. If you win a World Series, well, now what are you going to do?
0: Like, right.
12: It'd be a great problem to have. Sign me up for that.
0: Completely agree. If they win the World,
12: when you lose in the CS, you can trade away Freddy Peralta. That's, you know, that's an easier sell. You win a title,
0: right. Which, by the way, fastball Freddy was fantastic last night.
12: Facing the Guardians, but yeah, he was good. He was good.
0: He's in an ALCS, throws six strong.
12: True, that's fair. 85-win team opponent, you know, 85-win opponent, whatever, though.
0: Right, right. Good stuff. All right, we got three more hours yet to go. I love it. What would determine to you that the Packers are turning the corner? We got that coming up. Don't go anywhere. Tonight, it's the Huddle, 6 to 8. We hope you're here, at least listening to us, watching a Brewers game, but listen to us. Come on, go ahead. More of the Bill Michael Show next.

0: 1-0 in the NLCS. The series now shifts to Los Angeles as they'll take on the Dodgers tonight, with Robert Gasser on the mound for the Crew opposite of Blake Snell for the Dodgers. Manager Pat Murphy was asked how he wants his team to respond, being just 2 wins away from the World Series.
1: I think as you get closer, you just got to keep your footing, keep your head down, and you can't look too far ahead. When you look up for the prize, oh, where's the top? You might step in a crack or a pothole, right? You got to just keep your head down and go forward. Adversity's coming, all that kind of stuff could possibly come whenever. Just keep responding, keep your head down, and keep going.
0: Again, it'll be Dodgers and Brewers tonight, game 3 of the NLCS. Turning to the Packers, they had yesterday off from practice, now back at it today as they prep for a visit from the Dallas Cowboys. The Packers hit at 3-2, notably coming off their win 31-7 over the Bears on Sunday. The Cowboys played last Thursday, falling to the Buccaneers 24-16. Kick on Sunday from Lambeau will be at 7:20.
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0: Wisconsin is gearing up for their trip to number 12 UCLA on Saturday night at the Rose Bowl. The Bruins are 5-0. The Badgers are looking for their fifth straight win. Kick will be at 6:30. And finally, the Bucks hit 1-2 in preseason. They'll host the Bulls tonight. Tip will be coming at 7 from the Fizer Forum. For the Wisconsin Sports Zone Network, I'm Ebo.

0: Wednesday edition of the Bill Michaels Show. Fall is here. Leaves are turning. We're setting records the other day, today, back in the 60s. Out cruising around this morning, meeting this morning. I like to hang on to summer like grim death, but there is something kind of peaceful about driving through the neighborhood. The leaves are blowing. I saw one of my neighbors out raking all the leaves down to the street because they're going to come by and pick all those things up. I think they do two pickups. They do one initially, and then after all the rest of the leaves are down, then they come back and get them again. But they're raking the leaves this morning. I saw the down the street from me, the family, they decorate the hell out of their yard for Halloween. I mean, they are into spooktacular stuff. And the kids are out with the dad, and they're putting up all the decorations. And I'll walk past. I did it last year, but I think they've even added more to their yard this year. I'll walk past there at some point and do a little video. But saw all of that going on. And we've got October baseball. Brewers tonight, 7:08, first pitch. Blake Snell on the hill for the Dodgers. Gasser on the hill for the Brewers. Can't wait. Brewers lead the series 2-0. All the excuse-making has started for the Dodgers. All the questions are about Ohtani. Not about anybody else not hitting, but just all about Ohtani. You know, because if he doesn't hit, nobody does. Apparently, he's got that kind of hypnosis over the rest of the team. In the meantime, the Packers got a win over the weekend. The Badgers back in the practice field getting ready for a big weekend. We haven't even really talked a lot about the Badgers, and for the most part, shame on us. I get it, but shame on us. But they're going out to L.A. to take on UCLA. And where UCLA is ranked, okay, and the fact that they got a big win this past weekend, first and foremost. But UCLA, the 12th team in the country, they're 5-0, ranked number 12 in the country, in both polls, as a matter of fact. And if the Badgers should go there and win. Now, again, I said last weekend, dare to dream, and the dream came true. Because I had no thought that both the Packers and the Brewers would win. So, for the Badgers, my God, you get a trifecta where you get the Brewers beat the Dodgers, Sunday night, you get a win out of the Packers, and then, oh, by the way, you get the Badgers to go into L.A. and knock off UCLA. Now, UCLA did lose their quarterback for the season. He has gone down. So, he's done. He had an ACL issue, and he's gone. But that is still a really good team. By the way, I shouldn't say he's gone for the season. He's out what they consider to be indefinitely, I believe, with a knee injury. No timetable. But he's not going to be playing this weekend. Put it that way. I think that was Pete Thamel that I read that said that, where he said it's not. Did they rule him out for the season, Grant? Am I dreaming that?
1: The UCLA quarterback?
0: Yeah.
1: I believe he's done for the year, but at least for a long time. Yep.
0: Okay. I thought he would be out for quite some time. I don't know if I read that correctly or not, so I didn't want to speak too soon, so to speak. But anyway, that being said, Indiana is still the top dog, along with UCLA in the Big Ten. There's one loss, Ohio State. And then, believe it or not, number 4 in the Big Ten is Wisconsin. Wisconsin 4-1 on the season, 2-0 in the Big Ten. Followed by USC, Purdue, Iowa, Nebraska, and on down the road from there. Didn't realize that Wisconsin had climbed the ladder. Now, we're only 5 games into the season, still with some more games to go, but that's with 7 to go. That's not a bad way to go. It's relatively impressive for the turnaround. So anyway, my point being is if they go into UCLA and they get a win this weekend, how big would that be for the Badger program? I mean, we talk about, the Packers kind of turning things around. Now, Matt LaFleur has had success and then didn't, and now he's had success, or at least trying to put his arms back around this season and take him into more success. There was a vitriol for Luke Fickell, McIntosh, the whole thing, for just junk the whole thing. Get rid of them all. Get them out of here from fans. I always believed that Luke was a really good coach. I've said it time and again. You don't go into Cincinnati and take that program to a BCS bowl game if you're not a good coach and know how to recruit. I don't know if the ship has turned around yet. Let me say that. I'm not putting the cart before the horse by any stretch. But if indeed they end up with 9 wins this year, then you can say, at least if you're talking about it in the terms of this giant naval vessel, you don't turn them around like you would a pontoon boat or a runabout. It takes a while to turn those programs, those things around. Maybe it just took a little bit longer for Wisconsin to put some of the right people in the right places after some trial and error to get it all going in the right direction. And now you've got a quarterback, knock on wood, you hear me, who's completely healthy.
1: Yeah, because Luke Fickell's first move driving the ship was to steer it into an iceberg by hiring Phil Longo.
0: So, exactly.
1: Like, he has attempted to turn around a tanker. He's hit a bunch of things on the way, but it does seem like now it's pointed in the right direction. Yeah.
0: So maybe that was just it. And then obviously he had one of his consulting assistants get hammered, drive through a fence, and try to walk away and not get busted. I mean, they had some bad PR with that. So there'd been some things going on in the program that weren't necessarily good, we'll say. So I'm thinking if you've got the right people in place now and you're settled and now you can just breathe and concentrate on football, that maybe this is, and you've got a really good 2027 recruiting class coming in, that maybe this is the beginning. Now, if you go get blown out by UCLA, then it, you know, all of your good feeling is kind of out the window, but at least for the time being. But, you know, for right now where they're at, I think it's a big game. If they get, God forbid, they get the win, man. If they get the win, then things are really good. Really good. 877-867-1670, 877-867-1670. 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We're on Facebook, Instagram, and TikTok. And when you do follow us on Instagram specifically, which is The Bill Michaels Show, you can make the meter behind me move. And it has gone up. We are now at 5570, which is nice as we continue the tote board, so to speak. We're on the Twitch app, the Kick app, the LinkedIn app as well. And the television show airs Saturday night, 8 o'clock Central Time in Milwaukee on My24 TV. That is My24 TV. There you go. All right. My question, and I'm going to get to Todd in Green Bay coming up here in just a second. So don't go anywhere, Todd. My question is in Green Bay, specifically, when you talk about the Packers. I'm not saying that they've turned the corner and they're heading in the right direction. They have a little bit. But what would make you a believer in the Packers turning the corner to where it would then give you hope? That's what I'm looking for. Now, I'm not saying you got to look around and go, you know what? They're on their way to a Super Bowl. That's not what I'm asking for. I'm talking about giving you legitimate hope. That's it. Hope. 877-867. There you go. Somebody just made the meter move. I like it. I don't know if you heard it behind me. So that's the question. Todd in Green Bay has been on hold a while. Todd, how you doing, man? What's going on?
2: Hey, Bill. Good morning. How you doing?
0: I'm doing great today. What are you thinking?
2: Good. I have a few points to kind of get to my question a little bit. I've been a season ticket holder many years, luckily, fortunately, and you're in Green Bay now, a lot of weekends. You know, the Packers are big time to the Green Bay area, northeast Wisconsin, for all the businesses, and the fans are never going to be able to keep up to the, you know, super rich class now. Club seats are $400, $600, $700. The bowl seats aren't cheap anymore either, even though they say we're middle of the league, which we are, but still, my point is that, you know, it's, I think us fans that, you know, our season ticket holders have a right to hold Matt LaFleur accountable for having, you know, like a mental breakdown before the half. You're going into the half, you're on the 49-yard line, and you call three plays or you don't use timeouts. And, you know, you can say I'm nitpicking, but I'm not, because another point is that Brett Favre, I don't think Mike Holmgren, I think, was a big part of making Brett Favre successful. And Jordan Love proved again today, he's against the Bears, he's a good quarterback. Mm-hmm. But I think Matt LaFleur is still holding him back. So I am optimistic. The new offensive line, I read this morning that the new tackle we got in, he's the older guy. He's staying after practice, getting the offensive lineman. He's actually coaching him. So basically we have a coaching problem in Green Bay. I'm not saying fire Matt LaFleur today, but I am saying that we did turn the corner against the Bears a little bit. We made improvements. We called some better plays, but we still have a head coach that we had some nice passes, and then he went conservative. We ran to the left three times. We didn't gain a yard. He still has mental bad game plans during the game, so that's what's holding it back. So Matt LaFleur still has to get better. We can't beat the Rams. I watched the Rams the other night. They went 80 yards three times in three plays, and we're not going to beat the Rams or San Francisco having Matt LaFleur not turning the corner yet. Like, these our players are talented enough, so that's my take.
0: No, appreciate it. Look, I said the same thing. Like, it was a good game. It was a good game. I give Matt LaFleur credit. They were coming out ready to play. There was no letdown. There was energy in that building as opposed to the last time we saw them leaving that field. It was a good game, and they came out with a good game plan. I agree with you. When you put up 136 yards in your first three drives and you put up like eight on your next three after that, that, you know, you figure the scripted plays went well. The non-scripted plays did not. Where I give him credit is, and then in the second half, they said, okay, let's do this. That secondary is a little bit banged up. A couple of their guys up front, T.J. Edwards and company, they're banged up. Let's start attacking downfield. We'll take the pressure off the quarterback because in a clean pocket, Jordan Love is just that beyond good. And then they went on to, you know, kind of bombs away, so to speak. But I agree with you. I do. I think there are times where, for whatever the circumstance is, they get off of what got them there. Because I tweeted it out. I said, man, those first two drives, you had motion and multiple motions. You had misdirection, RPO. You saw things that you're like, man, I wish they'd do this more, because when they do it, it works. It looks good. They're good at it. Jordan Love is good at it. And after that, it's shotgun, one guy in motion, delayed handoff. It was very vanilla. And I'm thinking, why are you, you know, I get it for a play or two, but not for a couple of three and outs and drives that go nowhere. What are you doing? Why are you getting away from what's working? It's almost like at times he's trying to outsmart himself. You know, it was Lombardi, of all people, who said, you do it until they stop it, and then you do something else. You don't do something else while it's working. Because that's stupidity. So I agree with you. I agree with you. It was a better game. It wasn't a great game. It was great what the outcome was. 31-7. Beat the hell out of the Bears. Absolutely. But I agree with you. There are still some of those flaws that'll pop up and you'll go, oh, okay, let's see now. But then again, like I said, you give them credit for the second half and the way they just kind of opened it up and said, bombs away. All right, let's do this. Go ahead.
1: And can I also just add, I can't remember if Clemens told me this last night or if I heard this in a press conference. They're not going to score a touchdown on every possession.
0: Correct.
1: You know what I mean? So, like, in a game where they score 35 points or 31 or whatever it was on Sunday, of course we can find two or three possessions and say, well, that didn't go great. Well, they're not going to score every time they get the ball.
0: No.
1: You do have to bake in, there's a drop, there's a bad luck penalty, or a defender makes a great play, you know. So we're always looking for things, and I think right before halftime, that's a great example of, like, situational execution, that sort of thing. But they are not going to score a touchdown on every drive. So when you remember that, it's like, okay, you got to bake in some stops and some punts that are just going to naturally occur, because that's how football works.
0: Right. When I look at the drive in the first one in the second quarter, you know, they had strong in motion. Here you go. Handed them off. 1 yard. Then it's back shotgun. A quick little out pass that was nothing, no motion, no movement. And Strong got stuffed again. I think it was a negative yard, as a matter of fact. And then they tried to go to that, you know, little Bo Melton, no motion again, shotgun, no creativity, no motion, no movement. And it was just a quick in to Bo Melton. And it was like an 8 yard gain, and they came up a couple yards short, so they punted the ball away. So that was your first drive in the second. Then the next one was, you ended up with the penalty. That was Jordan Morgan. He put him in the hole to begin with. So it was first and 15. because they had the false start on Jordan Morgan. But then it was shotgun, shotgun, shotgun. No motion, no movement, quick short pass left. They went 4 yards to Bo Melton. Then they came back to the other side and went to Tucker Kraft to try to get him to maybe break a few tackles, and he didn't. And then they had that little short pass that was just, you know, Jordan Love was a little bit under pressure, and he ended up just throwing it away, and then they punted again. Again, shotgun, shotgun, shotgun, no motion, no movement. One guy in motion, nothing creative, just stand back and do nothing. When you were mixing it up early on, and again, I agree with you, they're not going to score on every drive. But when they had the first series that they scored on, Love was under center, then he was shotgun, shotgun. Then he was under center, then it was shotgun, then he was under center, then it was shotgun, then it was a direct snap to Tucker Kraft, then it was Jordan Love with that pass to Watson, he was under center, and they had motion and movement behind him, and they had a couple of RPOs. It was a thing of beauty. And instead, they get later in that second quarter, when you still had, it wasn't like time was winding down, shotgun, shotgun, shotgun, shotgun, shotgun, shotgun, shotgun. And it's just boring football. It's like you got away from what got you there. So I agree with you. You're not going to score every time. But when your play calling becomes what we consider to be sitting there looking at it predictable, that's when you have the problem. And that's when I start to pull my hair out regarding the play calling of Matt LaFleur. All right, let's do this. We'll step away. We'll take a quick break. We'll come back. And I want to get back into this. If you got something to say, by all means, give us a shout. We'd love to hear from you. This portion of it brought to you by our buddy Dwayne at Dwayne's Cover It All. And here it comes. Here comes the cooler weather. I know it's going to warm up a little bit next week, but here comes that cooler weather. If you're thinking about boat covers, if you're thinking about awnings for your business, if you're thinking about something over your patio, umbrellas, sunbrella material, whatever it happens to be, if you're going to get it done now. And that way, come next year, boom, you're ready to go. 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

0: 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Bottom of the hour, big dance, no chance. Like it.
1: It's my best attempt at creating a Price is Right style.
0: Big dance, no chance. There you go.
1: We're really just going to talk about which teams Bill believes can win the Super Bowl. It's the Super Bowl bubble. But you got to, you know, you need a clever name for
0: the
1: segment.
0: Yeah. I like it. Yeah. Let's go to Ron listening to us in Green Bay. Ron, how you doing, man? What's going on?
2: Yeah, I've been listening to you for a while now. And I basically concur with what everyone says is there's no imagination in LaFleur's offense. I think he's a decent X's and O's guy, but he tries to outthink himself. He thinks he has to be the smartest person in the room, which is a recipe for disaster. The other thing is, you know, about 2 or 3 years ago, it was all about the jet sweep. Have I seen a jet sweep in a year and a half? Probably not. You know, there's no getting to the edge. There's the drop back and you know, inside handoff, delayed handoff. That's occasionally they can pop one, but it's just there's nothing. There's no imagination. And you know, for all of the other coaches in the North, right? You know, I love Campbell, right? I love his aggressiveness, but he overdoes it, right?
0: Yeah.
2: LaFleur needs to get a little bit more of him and just a little bit more imagination. And if he can't, he needs to move on. It's that simple. You can't waste, you know, everyone says Jordan Love's a generational talent. You know, I'm still, he's good. But until he has a coach that can bring that out in him, you can't waste that. There's going to be another 5 or 6 years of mediocre football and nothing. And that's my take. And plus, I'm super stoked for tonight.
0: I am beyond geeked for tonight. 100%. I completely agree with you. Appreciate the phone call. The one thing I will say, there is creativity. We saw it in the first two drives. There is creativity. There is the motion and movement that we have seen. And then, by the way, the jet sweeps, we have not seen a lot of those because Savion Williams has been down. They really don't have a jet sweep guy. They don't want to turn the ball over to have Christian Watson running the football and take one of those hits. You know, Savion Williams is kind of that guy, that jack of all trades, that Swiss Army knife. So no, we haven't seen a lot of that. And actually, I'm kind of okay with that, you know, because it got to be where it was run too much. Where it became, every time you saw Savion Williams go in motion, here we go. And sure enough, they pitch it. First couple of times, he picked up 10 yards, 12 yards, maybe even 20 yards. Who knows? But after that, they would run it and run it and run it. And it's -2, -1, -3, maybe a yard. And it really wasn't doing a whole lot. So I'm okay that is not part right now of their repertoire because they don't have the guy to do it. But they do have creativity. It's just, it's like scripted out. They look at this and go, okay, let's attack here and let's attack here and let's do this and then we're going to do this. And then all of a sudden it goes, and then when they discuss, and I give them, again, credit. Second half of that ball game, there was this, wait a minute. They can't get pressure up front. Our offensive line is protecting pretty well. And we know that when Jordan Love's got time, he's as good as anybody or better. Okay? So we've got speed. They can't cover both. Let's go downfield. And Christian Watson has really morphed into a good downfield apex receiver. Let's go to him. And that's that recognition. And they gave it to us. So he does have it. It's just not something that is what I would consider to be consistent. Well, that's it.
1: You're talking about the deep ball or deep passing? That thing to Christian Watson, is that what you're saying is inconsistent?
0: Yeah,
1: sorry.
0: Yeah.
1: And Bill, even for the best deep ball offenses, it's not going to be. It's like hitting home runs. It's great and it's a skill you want to have, but if you're only relying on that to win games and to move the ball, you're going to have really rough stretches. So I'm really happy that Matthew Golden and Christian Watson got it going on Sunday, and especially against that defense. Bears corners were injured. They look slow. Dennis Allen plays a lot of man. The Packers need to be able to exploit that, and they did that against the Lions last year too. But when smarter or different defenses, you know, cloud up the zone and make you dink and dunk and go, they need to be able to do that thing too. And that's kind of my concern. Jordan Love and Matt LaFleur and these wide receivers, they can hit bombs. They love chasing explosives. But that's not often what wins big games against the best defenses. Right. You need to be able to identify who's going to get open and deliver the ball on time, on target. And that's, I think, an area they still have a lot more progress to make.
0: As Skinny and Madison said, we should focus on Van Ness for being a number one. He still has no moves, really does nothing. Skinny, you have no idea what football is. You cannot be watching Lucas Van Ness on a regular. Are you kidding me? He's actually played really well this year. Really well. There's statistically a couple of times where he didn't get the stat for it, but he's created pressures. He's moved the pocket. You don't know football. If you're not watching Lucas Van, you're looking at the stat column at the end of the day. You got to watch him. Nobody is in the backfield every time. But if you're stalemating at the line of scrimmage, if you're stalemating on the outside and containing the edge and moving a quarterback in the pocket or moving a running back to where he doesn't have cutback lanes or an outside get, come on, man. Everybody's giving a dude credit but you. As far as creativity goes, you say the flea flicker was the only creativity. No, it wasn't. No, it wasn't. When you have RPOs, when you have motion and movement that sets something up to one side and then run an RPO to the other, after everybody's swaying into one direction, they're slanting into one direction, you bring it out to the outside and you hit the crosser, come on. That's all about setting things up. That's a creativity. There's something to that. There's an art to that in calling plays. It's not just about flea flickers. Flea flickers are, to me, they're almost like a get out of jail free card. You run them every now and then, you know, okay, there you go. Oh, okay. You know, put that in your quiver for later on in case, you know, you kind of have to worry about us using that. No. Creativity is being able to put a guy in motion, dragging a safety or a corner across, or if they're not running man, then figuring out, okay, they've got zone, which means we know that if we've got our runner and then we got a crosser and we've got a guy that's capable, like a Matthew Golden, who really does just find that zone and sits in it. He doesn't have to run to a spot, but has that relationship with the quarterback to be able to say, hey, I'm not going to go all the way to the other side because I'm going to sit right here in the middle. Because all that motion and movement has created this gap in the middle of the field where I can sit there and exploit it. You can find me there, and you got a quarterback that's capable of figuring that out. Nah. That's creativity. That's good. That's good play calling. But sitting there in shotgun, not dropping back, not turning your back to the defense, not really giving your offense, when it comes to running the football, enough time to say, okay, what is he doing real quick in that split-second decision? Just shotgun's easy, and any defender will tell you that. If you're going to run a guy in shotgun all the time, it makes it a lot easier for the defenders because they know, just pin your ears back, come off the edge, unless you start running a lot of screens and draws.
1: I also think it's lazy, immature quarterbacking, and the NFL's full of it. Guys, yes, who want to sit in shotgun and just chuck bombs, right? Like there is a big time market inefficiency, and this is what Mahomes is awesome at. No one talks about it because Mahomes got all the talent in the world. You know what Patrick Mahomes does? He'll go under center, or he'll sit back there and he'll dink and dunk you and game manage you to death.
0: Yes,
1: where
0: right.
1: Jordan Love, Caleb Williams, Drake May, Josh Allen, super talented guys, they just get antsy. They just want to chuck. They just want to throw bombs. They want to chase the big play, and sometimes it's good, but that's not often how you win the most football games and close games out at the end.
0: 100%.
1: It's this generation of quarterbacks. They want to do the sexy big play, and that's not always what's best. In fact, it's usually not what's best.
0: Exactly. Completely agree. You got to be able, and I've said this before and I'll say it again. If

0: 91 yards. Here we go. We're going to do this. We got that little flea flicker go for 8 or 9. Then we've got this is going to go for 4. We got this one that's going to move the sticks for 3. We got a guy that's going to go over the middle, sit in his zone. That's going to move it for 12. We're going to pick up another first down. And you just got to grind down the field. Those long drives, those ones in which you can just kind of impose your will, where your offensive line gets lathered and begins to really get a rhythm and a foothold, and you start to grind on a defense, those are demoralizing drives. Demoralizing drives. And if you can do that to close out a game, to say we will not be denied, though that's to me, that's real football. Going deep and throwing it deep, that's like the long ball in baseball. It's great to hit home runs. Those things are valued. It's wonderful. People love watching it. There's the deep pass. Will he go up and get it? Oh, my God, what a catch. And then you show Micah Parsons holding his hands on his head. Oh, my God. But if you can go 4 yards every play by running the football and just sticking it in their ass and be able to say, we will impose our will on you, that's football. And there is creativity to that. Dive left, dive right. You got a little bit of motion around the outside, a quick screen that sets things up because then they start bringing guys up. And then all of a sudden, here comes the backers and here comes an extra safety into the box because they're going to stop the run. Boom, we're going to go over the top. Christian, you can't cover both. Christian Watson and Matthew Golden. And then, oh, by the way, if you got them both covered, we're going to throw to the outside and let him break tackles. And that's going to be Tucker Kraft, you know? And when you can do that and set all that stuff up, there's an art to that. And they did that. They've shown creativity to be able to do that. It's just not a consistent creativity to be able to do that. Stay tuned. We got a whole lot more of the Bill Michaels Show coming up bottom of the hour. Oh, the game show. It's here. It's a creation out of the mind of one Grant Bills. Now
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5: That cracks me up that they're even thinking about putting that into baseball, that you would get to choose who you want to play in the playoffs. In professional sports where nobody, mostly nobody except for Ben Johnson, wants to say anything about anybody that would remotely be bad or say you don't respect them, that would give them bulletin board material. You want the higher seeds now to choose who they're going to play in the playoffs.
6: First thing I thought about is that just when the team that gets chosen beats the team that chose them, there you go. Careful what you wish for.
5: How is this going to even work? Could you imagine Pat Murphy as the top seed in this year's playoffs? Who would you like to play? Do you want to play the Phillies? Do you want to play the Cubs? You want to play the Dodgers? You want to play... Who would you like to play? Your choice. Can I pass? Am I allowed to pass?
6: Yeah, right.
5: Can I phone a friend? What do I got to do here?
6: I mean, how does this even make sense?
5: It doesn't. I mean, again,
6: level?
5: It just doesn't. 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You want them to choose who they're going to play in the playoffs. I'm all in on it. Yeah. I'd love to see that. You could be. It would be a big special, a big TV special, the selection show. Okay, Pat, you're on the clock.
6: Well, that sounds like to me because that's what it's all about. Because the reasoning given was that it would create more national attention or whatever they use the terminology. But, I mean...
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7: Fan. Welcome back in! I want to remind you, coming up, the 2027 version of German Fest is going to be right around the corner. 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Grand Bill standing by. What's happening? What you got going on?
8: So I got an idea in the shower this morning. I want to talk about your Super
7: right
8: Bowl
7: there,
8: bubble.
7: You scare the hell out of me.
8: So through... This is where I do some of my best thinking. We played five games. I think this is a nice check-in for your Super Bowl bubble. Teams that you think can actually win the Super Bowl.
7: Okay.
8: But I was like, well, can we make this into like a Price is Right type game? You know, I like cliffhangers or Golden Road or whatever.
7: Yeah. Like that.
8: This isn't really all that Price is Righty, but the clever wording I could come up with is big dance or no chance. So I'll ask you a team and you tell me, oh, that I believe that team can win a Super Bowl, or I like them, but they can't win a Super Bowl, and here's why. That's kind of the...
7: Okay.
8: It's very simple.
7: I like it.
8: Now, I think some of the teams at the top and the bottom of the conference, like, I'm not going to ask you about the Bills or the Niners. Those are probably Super Bowl teams. I'm not going to ask you about, like, the Dolphins. So I'm trying to find, like, teams in the middle or teams that might not be an easy answer. The first team I want to ask you, the Jacksonville Jaguars. Okay, they're 4-1. It's some impressive wins. The Eagles, the Bengals, they killed the Patriots. They lost at Denver, but then they came back and got a really nice win over Cleveland. I'm reading this backwards, but they beat Cleveland week one. Do you think the Jacksonville Jaguars with Liam Cohen and Trevor Lawrence could actually... Is that actually a team that could make and win the big dance, or do they have no chance, Phil Michaels?
7: It's funny. I was just thinking about this the other day when for whatever reason, we were trying to make our picks. Jacksonville's in the middle of the pile, offensively speaking, when it comes to total points, total yardage. They're getting wins. Their defense is pretty good, but their defense, even total yardage wise, is still kind of middle of the pack, maybe. But their defense is what's getting it done. And I think they're ascending. They're only giving up, now again, don't quote me on this. I think they're giving up like 250 yards a game passing. But their run defense is really good.
8: They're second in the league in DVOA, so that's an advanced number. That says that if you adjust the opponent, their defense is great.
7: Yeah, so that's... And plus, they're holding people when it comes to the run game, I think like under... right around 60 yards a game. It's crazy. So, in the essence of defense wins you championships, yes, I believe they can get to and win a Super Bowl. I don't... My biggest question mark is their quarterback. Will the real Trevor Lawrence please show up? Because one year he was great. The next year he wasn't. Then the next year he was good. Now he's playing really good football. I don't know what version of him shows up. So the more belief I have in Trevor Lawrence, the more belief I have in this team. But do I think with that defense they could win a championship? Yes, I do.
8: I do too. I think I like Liam Cohen. He's a nerdy offensive coach. And those guys often have certain shortcomings. I like Liam Cohen because he kind of seems like a real prick. He's a little like Shanahan. And I don't think Shanahan's like a bad guy, but Shanahan's got a little edge, you know, that typically you don't see in the nerdy offensive coach type guys. Liam Cohen, right. And I think Jacksonville needs that a little bit. So I buy into him, and their kicker is the balls too. You can win a steal game here and there based on your kicker. That's really nice. Let's go to the NFC. The Minnesota Vikings are 5-0. They've had, if not the worst offense, depends on the stat, one of the worst offenses in all of football so far this year. But the defense has been the balls, and Kyler Murray hasn't really even played. They beat Green Bay, Chicago, Tampa Bay, Miami, New Orleans. So not a group of juggernauts, but 5-0 is 5-0. Bill Michaels, do you think the Minnesota Vikings could win the big dance, or do you think they have no chance?
7: I don't think they can. I don't have belief in Kyler Murray. That's my biggest argument. Their defense is balls out. Their defense is only giving up 12 points a game. Defensively. On average, 12.8 points per game. They're not giving up a lot of yards per game. As a matter of fact, they're second in the league as far as yards given up totality-wise. They're just really good. They keep you under 200 yards passing. They keep you under 100 yards rushing. They're very balanced defensively. They have a defense to win a championship. I think everything else that goes along with it is good. I don't have belief in Kyler Murray, and until he proves me wrong, I won't. So I'm going to say, as much as they're kind of feeling their juices over there, they don't have a chance because Kyler Murray, just not going to believe it. Not going to believe it.
8: So the Jacksonville Jaguars, big dance. The Minnesota Vikings, no chance.
7: No chance.
8: So... I think I'll know your answer for this team. I'm more interested to hear your analysis and your breakdown. The Los Angeles Rams are 2-3. And if you've watched them every week, one loss is to the Niners in Australia. Okay. One loss is at Denver. And one loss is to Josh Allen in overtime. So those aren't brutal losses. But based on what you've seen so far, age, injury, special teams, all that stuff, if you had to make a call, do you think the Rams will win the big dance, or do you think they have no chance, Bill Michaels?
7: I think the Rams can win it. I really do. You get Myles Garrett back healthy. You get Aaron Donald going. They've still got Puka Nacua looked fantastic the other night. They're scrambling for, you know, their kicker. And this is very reminiscent of when Matt LaFleur ignored it in the year they got beat by San Francisco in the Snow Globe game at Lambeau Field. Their Achilles heels are special teams. And if they fix it and they actually pay attention to it and they dedicate some people to it, they'll be a lot better. But I think that this team, with the experience they have, yes. Can they? Will they? I would put money on them to win it because of their experience. My argument has always been, when you put a perfect team together, it's perfectly imperfect, and it never turns out that way. Very rarely do you just have this kind of a great team, and it goes, okay, they're going to win it all. So I'm going to say, yes, they can. But I'm not putting my house on it.
8: And I wouldn't either. here's what I think is so great about the NFL. If your special teams stink, I don't think you can win a Super Bowl.
7: No.
8: I don't think you can over... Like,
7: you got to be good in all three phases.
8: If in baseball, if you have an amazing starting rotation but a bad bullpen, if things go your way, you can win a World Series. You can overcome shortcomings in different phases. It's hard, but it can be done. I truly don't know if even if Garrett and Donald and those guys are great in Stafford, I don't think you can win a Super Bowl with special teams like they currently have. If they don't, I don't think it's possible. And isn't mm-hmm. that why the NFL is awesome? I think one of the reasons. All right, another team. This is a team I always defer to you on this team. And sometimes, I'm not going to lie, when it comes to picks, sometimes you lead us astray, but that's fine. I'll follow you anywhere on the Cincinnati Bengals. They're 3-2. They've dealt with some injuries, but they have wins against Tampa Bay, Houston, and Miami. Their losses are at Pittsburgh and home against Jacksonville.
7: Mm-hmm.
8: They might have to get healthy and some things might have to go right. But as of right now, do you think, Bill Michaels, the Cincinnati Bengals could wing the big dance? Or do you think they have no chance?
7: No chance. Two reasons. One, their best cover corner is out. And the teams are figuring out that you can throw on them, much like Trevor Lawrence and company did with Jacksonville. Also, their offensive line is still somewhat of a question mark. Their run game is okay. But the guy leading them is named Zach Taylor. And he's like watching paint dry. He's supposed to be the offensive guru guy too, and it's basically Joe Burrow to Ja'Marr Chase, Joe Burrow to T. Higgins, and let's just see if anything else comes of it. And I don't think you can win that way. They put more pieces towards their defense and gotten better, but I still don't think you can win that way. Their defense is not top 10 in hardly any category. As a matter of fact, they're bottom half when it comes to total defense. And when it comes to points per game given up, they're outside of the top 10. Their offense is good. It's not great. Even in their total yards, they're like 14th or 15th. So they're not top 10 in anything. I don't think they can win it. I think they're going to be good. I think they can be a playoff team. The biggest thing that's standing in their way right now is Baltimore. And then to win the AFC, they're probably going to have to go to Highmark Stadium in Buffalo and get past Josh Allen, and I just don't think they'll do it.
8: So I have one more for you, and this is a little along the lines of the Rams. I think I know your answer, but I'm interested in your analysis. The Bills are 4-1. I'm just not impressed with Joe Brady. And Josh Allen runs around a lot, which is good. Does that win in the playoffs? I'm not sure. From what you've seen so far, 4-1, I don't doubt the Buffalo Bills can win 13 games and make it to a conference title game or something like that, but that's not what the game is. The game is big dance or no chance. What do you think about the Bills?
7: I think they can win it. And here's the thing. The guy that runs around the most is Patrick Mahomes. And he did it, and he did it without a run game. Now he's got a run game. He's even better. I mean, they're averaging 412 yards per game. But the Bills, I think, are fourth or fifth overall offensively in the National Football League. Even with Josh Allen running around, I think all he does is create things. And Brady, there's a relationship there. Those two guys get along, and as long as you've got the main guy garnering the most respect in your locker room, then giving it to the head coach, everybody kind of falls in line. I think they can win it. The fact is they've been a little bit banged up. Their defense just has to be really good because they've got to be able to overcome a few things. And right now their defense is not great by any stretch of the imagination. They're giving up quite a few. As a matter of fact, I think they're like third last when it comes to total yardage per game.
8: You see that drive to force overtime? I mean, that's the easiest drive the Rams put together the other night. Oh, my God.
7: And that's part of the reasoning as to why. I mean, yes, they can win it. Yes, they're one of the best teams in the AFC. But their defense, they got to figure it out. And that is Jim Leonard, people. For people that want to say Jim Leonard all the time, that's Jim Leonard. And there's a lot of criticism in Buffalo on Jim Leonard. Well, the biggest Buffalo Bills fan in the state of Wisconsin works in our building. And he told you, take Jim Leonard back. Thank you very much. They're all over Jim Leonard for the defense and the way they give up yardage. So that's going to be their Achilles heel. And if defense wins you championship, then they won't win it. But I still think coming out of the AFC, they can get to the dance. I just don't know if they're going to have enough defensively to win.
8: Right.
7: So,
8: well, it's your Super Bowl bubble. Maybe we can check in a couple weeks. That's a new game to the show. Maybe we'll do it again.
7: There we go. I like it.
8: Big dance or no chance. Please help control the pet population. Have your pet sprayed or neutered.
7: Spayed or neutered.
8: Yeah, there you go.
7: I've sprayed myself just in case, you know.
8: I'm going to spay myself in the studio after eating all these tacos.
7: There you go. Yeah, wow, that too. All right, let's do this. We'll go ahead and take a quick break. Stay tuned. We got a whole lot more of the Bill Michaels Show. And I want to let you know the Green and Gold Postgame Show comes to you live at Homefield Pub and Social Restaurant, Top Golf. 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Green and Gold Postgame Show, live, good food. 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It's awesome. And their pretzels are really good too. 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

2 hours down, 2 hours yet to go. We'll stick with the NFL when we come back. Mark Schofield after the top of the hour. SB Nation, senior NFL writer there. We're going to run around the NFL and talk about a lot of the topics we just covered and so much more. This portion of our program brought to you by our friends at Point Brewing. Brewing excellence since 1857. And Point Brewing, they have got to Point Light, which is awesome. If you haven't tried it already, I encourage you, go to your local bars and restaurants and neighborhood watering holes, 96 calories, 2.6 grams of carbs. That is Point Light. And the best part about it is you're supporting local, right here in our own backyard. They have NAs. As a matter of fact, they have got the Snow Pilot NA, the Great Outdoors NA, Oktoberfest NA, Amber NA. They got all kinds of NA beers. But they also have their regular brews of all the different stuff as well, which is really good. And this time of year, there's this Point Special, which is fantastic. I already mentioned Point Light, the Cream Ale, the Midnight Black Lager, the Drop Dead Blonde, only 99 calories in that one. So a lot of good stuff. And don't forget about the sodas. We got holidays coming up. You've got root beers. You've got the kitty cocktails, the orange creamsicles. I personally, the vanilla cream is good, but the Concord grape, that's out of this world, man. It takes me back to being a kid. So all of that good stuff. Point Brewing, brewing excellence since 1857 right here in our own backyard. So there you go. Well, we're going to go ahead and break here at the top of the hour. We're going to come back, and Mark Schofield from SB Nation is going to be joining us. And then, at the bottom of the next hour, apparently it was a really good presser today with Matt LaFleur. I don't know what the details are. Mike Clemens just texted me and said, hey, really good stuff from Matt today. So Mike has got a deeply thoughtful mind when it comes to some of the things that are said, but we're going to take a listen to that coming up in about a half an hour. So Mark Schofield coming up next, and then Matt LaFleur at the bottom of the hour. So plan the rest of your day around us, and then the Milwaukee Brewers. Well, Grant Show, the Wisco Sports Show, and then the Milwaukee Brewers. And then, well, we got the huddle tonight, too. Holy mackerel, we got all kinds of stuff. Fantastic stuff. Don't go anywhere. More of the Bill Michaels Show coming up right after this.

0: story of the NLCS. Robert Gasser going to get the ball for the Crew. He went 5-5 during the regular season with a 3.87 ERA, but was really good down the stretch, not allowing more than one run in any of his last five starts. The Dodgers going with veteran Blake Snell. He missed most of the season before returning in August and September, going 4-1 with a 1.90 ERA, allowed one run over 3 2/3 against the Braves in the NLDS, though he did walk five guys in that appearance. Milwaukee comes into the night with a 2-0 series lead, but there's still plenty of work to do. Manager Pat Murphy compared it to climbing a mountain.
1: Keep your head down, make sure you keep your footing, and you can't look too far ahead. When you look up for the prize, oh, where's the top? You might step in a crack or a pothole. You got to just keep your head down and go forward. Don't adversity's coming, you know, all that kind of stuff could possibly come whenever. Just keep responding, keep your head down, and keep going.
0: Three teams have overcome 0-2 deficits to win the NLCS, including the Dodgers in 2020. First pitch out in LA is set for 7.
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0: Packers return to the practice field today, start getting ready for a visit from the Cowboys on Sunday, a week after lighting up the Bears defense for 367 yards passing. Jordan Love and the offense will go against a struggling Dallas defense that ranks 31st in yards allowed and giving up 27 points per game. Kick on Sundays at 7:15, and Wisconsin will be at number 12 UCLA on Saturday night. With this Wisconsin Sports Zone Network update, I'm Zach Heilfried.

0: welcome in on this Wednesday edition. The world of Wisconsin is extremely excited about tonight. Good win over the Bears over the weekend, don't get me wrong, but then the Brewers get a win in game one, a win in game two. Tonight is game three. Brewers and Dodgers, that's out of Chavez Ravine out in L.A., and everybody's just completely excited, over the moon for it. I know there's a lot of watch parties and viewing parties and all that kind of stuff going on. Around the rest of the NFL, we do have things happening, and to talk about all of it, our buddy Mark Schofield from SB Nation is here as well. Mark, how you doing today, man?
1: I am doing well, Bill. I can only imagine what it's like out there with game three tonight. It's going to be exciting for you all, but excited to talk some NFL with you.
0: Yeah, it's a good time right now to be in the state of Wisconsin. The Badgers are actually knocking on the door of the top 25. You got the Packers that got a win over the Bears, and the Brewers are winning. So now we just wait and see what the Bucks are going to do without Giannis. That being said, tell me what you thought of the Packers' win and how they went about it on Sunday.
1: I thought it was an extremely impressive win. And, you know, I have to say, when you've got some issues along the offensive line, when you've had some protection issues taking care of your quarterback and keeping him clean in the pocket, the one thing you wouldn't expect to see on the opening play of the game is a flea flicker tight end screen. But that's exactly what they dialed up. And I think that is a good way to sort of talk about how this offensive line has improved in front of Jordan Love these past couple of weeks. He went from being one of the most pressured quarterbacks in weeks one through three to one of the least pressured quarterbacks these past 2 weeks. They found a combination up front that seems to be working. I know there's, you know, people wonder when Zeitler might come into the starting lineup at the right guard spot, but they found their best five right now. They leaned into play action this past week against Chicago. Love was like 12 or 14 on play action designs. And so I think you're starting to see what this offense really could be. And it gets back to the idea, Bill, of, we talked about this a couple of weeks ago, find out what you do wrong in September, fix it in October so you're ready for November. And they seem to have done it.
0: Did they, in your opinion, and I've been asking this for the last couple of days, did they turn a corner in that game against the Bears, or do we just have to wait and see if they're able to continue that with a game on Sunday night against Dallas?
1: I think they've turned the corner. I really think they have. I think you look at the massive swing in pressure numbers from the first 3 weeks of the season. You know, when I wrote about this today for SB Nation, you can check that out, but one of the most pressured quarterbacks by percentage of pressures were, you know, on dropbacks where he was pressured, to one of the least these past couple of weeks. And you look at, I think the play that stood out most to me was the second touchdown to Watson, because, and it was a bit of a slow developing double stunt that Chicago used, but Jordan Love climbed the pocket, you know, and to me, that's one of those things that you see, because we've talked about Love earlier this year, you know, fading away from pressure. We talked about it last week, right? Some of the throws, the interception off his back foot, because he was still feeling pressure. To see him comfortable enough to climb the pocket again, that's a quarterback turning the corner in his mind that the protection is going to be sound around me. I can do that very unnatural thing, which is to feel like you're going closer to pressure, but that's what you're supposed to do, climb the pocket. To see him start doing that again, more than anything else, told me that he's turned a corner mentally with the pressure issues. This offensive line has turned the corner because they picked that up. I think they have turned the corner. Now, look, teams will adjust. Things like that can happen. But you're going up against Dallas, which is a defense that has struggled. I think this team, this offensive line is trending in the absolute right direction right now.
0: Defensively speaking, they lost Edrin Cooper a couple of weeks ago. This week, they lose Javon Hargrave up front, two key cogs in the middle of that defense. How much do you think that's going to hurt them, to where they really, really, really are desperate to get Micah Parsons back?
1: I mean, I think they will be desperate to get him back as soon as they can. I mean, certainly, you know, on the flip side of things against Dallas, that is an offense that can be explosive, that can put up points. You know, certainly Dallas is coming off a little bit of a mini bye. You know, they certainly want to get back into the win column. That NFC East is just fascinating to me right now. But you're going to want to get Parsons back as soon as you can, because, you know, losing those guys is going to hurt. You know, it's certainly going to hurt this weekend against some explosive offense, or an offense that can be explosive. And so the sooner you can get Parsons back, the better. But I do think, look, the fact that the offense has turned the corner, you know, if this game becomes a shootout Sunday night, now you've got the ability to win that kind of game. If this was a matchup, say, a couple weeks ago, where you still have the protection issues, you were struggling on the offensive side of the ball, I don't know if Green Bay is in a position to win a shootout. Now they are.
0: How much credit? I looked at the first two drives. They put up 136 yards and a couple of touchdowns. After that, three drives, it was like 8 yards. And it was three and outs, very similar to what we've seen prior to this, where there was just shotgun, one man in motion, couple of quick outs, one incomplete pass, penalty, nothing. There was not much to it. And then the creativity went from, oh, we're not doing what we normally do, to, hey, by the way, they've lost one of their best cover corners. Let's just bombs away. And they were very successful in doing so. How much credit do you give Matt LaFleur, or how much consternation do you give him in the sense of, hey, you were really creative in your first couple of drives. After that, you got stagnant. And then there's the recognition of, oh, we can go deep. We can throw those 50-50 balls because we're going to be really good at it. This is the way we're going to create our offense and make our identity the deep threat vertical. How much creativity do you have or thought do you have right now in what Matt LaFleur is doing as far as play calling goes?
1: Yeah, you know, I certainly think, and we've talked about this before, this idea that, look, they're very good. You know, we talked about that flea flicker tight end screen to open things up. They seem to be good at the start of games, that scripted 10, scripted 15, you know, and sometimes they get away from some of that creative stuff. They get a little bit more stagnant. They get a little more static. You know, from a pre-snap motion standpoint, from a route concept standpoint. But I do think that this was a very good sign that they were aware of some context. They were aware of some changes in defensive personnel, and they made those adjustments because, you know, a lot of times we've seen this, not just from the Packers, but from a lot of teams, you know, that first 10, 15 plays when you've got the script, the stuff you've rehearsed, the stuff that quarterback knows, you know, from that final pregame meeting into pregame warmups and everything else, that these are the 15 plays that I'm running, has it in their head, like, this is what I'm looking for, this is what I'm prepped for, these are the coverages I'm expecting to see, this is the checks I might have to make. Then when you get away from that and the offense gets a little bit stagnant, sometimes you stay in that mode. But to then adjust again, I think it's a very good sign for the coaching staff, for the floor, and for this team that you can make those adjustments. You can get back to doing something that works. You can find a weakness on the defensive side of the ball, like on Sunday, and then exploit it. So I think that's a very good sign, and they do deserve some credit for that.
0: Let's talk about the Cowboys, the next team coming in. You had mentioned them kind of coming off of that mini bye, and they needed it after getting beat 24-16 by the Tampa Bay Buccaneers. The big announcement was their defensive coordinator is going to go up into the booth, and all of a sudden Mike Pettine is going to be this quality control assistant. Where are the Cowboys right now sitting at 2-3?
1: Well, I mean, 2-3 keeps you right in the mix in the NFC East. I mean, that is such a scratch of division. I mean, you have nobody could get a win last week, and you had two teams playing each other. I mean, that's where you stand in the NFC East. It is never, I think, a good sign when you start going through the let's bring in another defensive coach, let's put a coordinator up in the box from the sideline, let's change things around. You know, it's a lot of moving parts, and now you get an extra chef in the kitchen. They've been putting a lot of emphasis on acquiring defensive personnel from trades, you know, from the draft, from Joey Porter as well. They still can't figure out what to do on the defensive side of the ball. And yes, their offense can be explosive. It does give them a chance to win some games that are shootouts. But if the offense struggles a little bit, they're in trouble week to week. And maybe this will be the final switch that turns things around, but we are very much in the throwing spaghetti at the wall and seeing if anything will stick, not what sticks, if anything will stick at this point with what they've done from the personnel additions, now the coaching shakeups. They're struggling on that side of the ball. It might still be enough for them to win that division. Again, that's a head-scratcher of a division, but I do think it has them on the back foot going into this weekend and going into this game against the Packers.
0: Sticking in the NFC North, the Vikings are 5-0. I mean, I keep waiting for the wheels to fall off of Kyler Murray. He's always good for 7 or 8 games, and then after that, for whatever reason, he just kind of floats away. How much belief do you have in the Vikings at this point as an undefeated team?
1: I mean, I'm still not fully there yet because as good as their defense has been, you know, you look at some of the teams that they've played, teams like Miami, you know, they've had, again, you don't apologize for winning games. You don't apologize for being undefeated at this point of the season. But the games I've got really circled on the calendar right now, you know, this game against the Colts, their next game, it's Detroit, it's Buffalo, it's Green Bay in this new-look offensive line, it's San Francisco. Like, that four-game stretch with those offenses, I want to see how well that defense does against those kinds of offenses, offenses that can certainly put up points. Because, again, it's one thing to slow down Miami. Not a ton of talent there. You know, you do it against New Orleans. They looked good at one point in the season. We were excited about them. They seem to be fading a bit. Caleb Williams goes hurt in that game. You're playing in the rain. You do it against Tampa Bay in a game where Baker Mayfield gets hurt late against a team that's also looking for a win at that point in the season. So I'm still not yet convinced. I want to see it against these high-powered offenses they got coming up on the schedule. If they get through that four-game stretch, they don't have to remain undefeated. But if they just drop, you know, if they split those four games, I'll feel pretty good about where they can be. But if we see them go 0-4 in that stretch, they could be like the team they're playing next, Indianapolis. Remember them last year, the hot start, weren't sure if we were going to buy in, and then the wheels sort of fell off, and you had the Daniel Jones injury and things like that. But I really want to see Minnesota in that four-game stretch. If they get through that stretch, split those games, go 3-1, I'll buy in.
0: I got to go back to the NFC East. You're right, what a train wreck of a division, but did Dan Quinn, did Jaden Daniels cost Dan Quinn his job?
1: He may have. You know, that's an absolute jaw-dropping moment. You had that game basically won. And Daniel, you know, Dan Quinn sort of said it after the game, look, that's on me. Jaden Daniels had this, you know, we got to be better. That's what he kept saying. You have to at least get the kicker on the field to try the field goal. If the kicker ends up missing it, okay, look, you did your job. But when the kicker can't even take the field, when the clock runs out, that's top down, something that has to have been drilled into people's heads. And you know, there's this idea that, like, you know, they did talk about it. They knew what they were supposed to do. And Jaden Daniels had some sort of, you know, haywire moment where, you know, he made a mistake. He shouldn't even been in the position to think, right?
0: Right.
1: Like, you've got to get your quarterback and everybody else on the same page where, like, if we get a quick throw downfield and you want to get in, you know, see if you can get a cheap touchdown and win it that way, great. But then you've got to throw it into the third tier of the stadium. Like, he has to be lockstep. Everybody has to be on the same page. And if you're allowing a haywire moment like that to happen, it comes from coaching, and it starts with the man at the top, and he may have very well cost Dan Quinn his job. Now, look, it is such a wacky division. They could still win that division, but if they don't, and say they lose it by, like, a game, people are going to look at that moment and say, look, we can't have this happen again.
0: The MVP race, to me right now, shouldn't even be close. What Brock Purdy is doing out in San Francisco that nobody's really talking about, and I don't know why, he's having an incredible year. They've got the largest point differential in all of football. They're undefeated. They've had injuries. They've overcome everything. It's like he's just all of a sudden just in the offseason elevated himself. Now, we'll see if he keeps it up. But how good is San Francisco right now?
1: They're very good. They're very good. He's very good. I think, yes, if MVP voting happened right now, you know, I think Brock Purdy would win it going away. And I think he deserves a lot of credit because the Brock Purdy discourse on social media, in the media in general, it's always all over the place. People want to say that, you know, he's just a product of Kyle Shanahan. He's just a system quarterback. Look at what he's doing. Look at how he's playing the position. Look at, you know, going into Seattle and winning that game and some of the things that he's doing pre-snap, post-snap, at the line of scrimmage, adjustments in that environment. A very impressive performance. And they're doing it. I think I caught a pass for San Francisco on Sunday. I mean, they've got so many injuries, so many people banged up. It's very impressive how they're doing this. It's very impressive, you know, how they've gotten to this point in the season. And look, they've played some good teams. I mean, that is a good Seattle team, a team that you're expecting perhaps to be in the playoffs, maybe to make another deep run. You know, that was, I think, an impressive win. You know, you beat the Broncos. That's a team that certainly has some playoff expectations. I know that Rams game, all the context and playing in Australia, but still, once that game kicked off, that's a team we thought was a super team. And they win that game. And so I think they're a very good football team. I think Brock Purdy is playing at an extremely high level. Certainly some winnable games coming up, Washington, Atlanta, the Raiders, the Cowboys. That Minnesota-San Francisco game, who knows? That could be for the number one seed in the NFC by the time that game rolls around. And so they've played very well. He's played very well. And he does, like you said, deserve a ton of credit for how he's improved as a quarterback in this league.
0: Going over to the AFC real quick, I thought, look, the Bills going East Coast, West Coast, all that kind of thing, and then being able to do that on Monday night, it was weird. It was a weird way to win because the special teams of the Rams are just that bad. But the Bills pulled one off. They went out to SoFi and got themselves a win, sitting at 4-1 atop the division, even though you've got New England, who's now won two in a row, and seemingly Drake May's turnover problems are a little bit in the rearview mirror. But the best team right now in the AFC is who? Is it Baltimore? Is it Jacksonville? Is it Kansas City, who hasn't taken a loss yet and coming off a bye?
1: I mean, I think you probably look at Kansas City right now. You know, given how Mahomes seems to be back, that running game looks so effective with Walker. You know, he has added that much needed element of a stable run game, which opens up so much they can do, you know, conceptually, creative play designs. So I certainly think Kansas City is a very, very good football team. You know, Baltimore looks very good. They expect to get Lamar back this week. You know, Huntley has played well. You know, certainly the way they won that game on Sunday night, that was a good win for Buffalo, you know, because I think they needed that win. They needed to show that they could play with a team like the Rams on the road. Like you said, with New England, it does look like they've sort of rounded a corner here with Drake May. I mean, we were, before that Buffalo game, there was talk in some corners about maybe sitting him down for a week. You know, I didn't think that was the smartest move because I thought, look, he's your young leader. Like, don't do that to him. If he's having a crisis of confidence and then you sit him down, what do you think you're going to do to him mentally by doing that? And so they've certainly figured some things out these past couple of weeks, had a couple of fantastic throws against the Raiders. You know, that AFC is a little bit open, I think, you know, because you've got these teams that seem to have been doing some things well these past couple of weeks. But right now, I would say Kansas City's the best of the bunch.
0: Always great to talk to you, Mark. We certainly appreciated all the storylines in the NFL, and we will talk again and revisit all this stuff next week, okay?
1: Looking forward to it already, my friend. Have a great weekend. Enjoy the games.
0: Appreciate it, pal. Talk to you soon. Mark Schofield, SB Nation. You can read his stuff there, and he did just write a column about the Packers and about Jordan Love, specifically on the play action. When he gives you that number, and this goes back to when we were talking about play calling, when you look at play action, not sitting in the pocket, or in the shotgun, but play action, drop back, movement, motion, having maybe an RPO or the ability to fake the handoff and then go up. He was 12 of 14, 12 of 14 when you actually ran play action rather than straight delayed handoff or just straight throwing the football, 12 of 14. So interesting stuff coming out. Read his article. It's really, really good if you're a Packers fan. We'll do this. We'll break. Coming up bottom of the hour, Matt LaFleur spoke earlier today. Mike Clemens says it's probably the best of Matt LaFleur all season long. So I don't know what to expect, but I'm looking forward to it. I know that. This portion of the program brought to you by our friends at Sobelman's Pub and Grill. That's a place you can go tonight. If you're going to be downtown Milwaukee in that area, they've got the big giant mule in a Bloody Mary if you want one of those. Otherwise, that giant pork burger thing, I don't know what they call it, but it's huge. And I had one, I videotaped it about, I don't know, 2 months ago. It was awesome. Stop down there and I encourage you to get it with the gravy, though. Get it with the gravy, pour a little bit out of there, you're good to go. On those big brioche buns with really good fries, pickles on the side, good beverage, good beer, cold beer down there. They're big time in supporting Wisconsin as well. Check out Sobelman's Pub and Grill on St. Paul Avenue in Milwaukee. And don't forget, in Waukesha, that's on William Street. And the first Monday of every month, they have a networking event down there. And it's free of charge. Just stop in and pass out your business card and mix and mingle with kind of the business owners and the who's who of the city of Milwaukee and the surrounding areas. That's Sobelman's Pub and Grill.
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0: 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There you go. Welcome back to the program. Coming up here, bottom of the hour, we have got Matt LaFleur. Mike Clemens emailed and said, hey, or texted and said, hey, really good Matt LaFleur today. So you want to take a listen to it. So I'm looking forward to that. Looking forward to that. This is from Ryan. Ryan says, Bill, I want to comment on Matt LaFleur's offense. We have a shot at getting Tariq Hill. We could do a lot with him in the offense that would help, and for a lack of a run game and probably to get our deep receivers open quite a bit more with Tariq doing a lot of things underneath, stuff in motion. What do you think, Ryan, listening to us in Indiana? Go, Pack, go. Do they have a shot? Yes. Here's my thought, and this is just me thinking out loud for Tariq Hill. He's kind of a pain in the ass. and they don't like those guys. For everything he brings to the table, talent-wise, he has slowed down a bit. He's not the Tariq Hill from Kansas City. He's the Tariq Hill in the final year or two of his tenure down in Miami. But he's kind of a pain in the ass. And he was somebody that was kind of on his own. He had a lot of talent. They paid him a lot of money. He had an ego. Remember when he was breaking through with his, what is it, Lamborghini or McLaren or whatever he was driving? He wanted to drive past police and was flying and speeding and then couldn't believe that they pulled him over going to the game because they said, you can't go in this way. And then when he did, he drove around everybody instead of just, you know, kind of going with the flow, so to speak, and then doing 120-something miles an hour, getting in, I can't remember what street it was, but getting towards Hard Rock Stadium. Not to mention, he was apparently one of the guys kind of submarining McDaniels down there, the head coach. He had every right to. I mean, he was right in what his thoughts were, but you don't normally do that if you're trying to keep all your guys, specifically young guys who follow you, on the same page. So he's got a lot of talent. But sometimes when it comes to the Green Bay Packers specifically, the juice is not worth the squeeze because of the head cases that follow, the problems that follow. I would be surprised, not shocked, but I would be surprised if he ends up in Green Bay. They would really have to have an understanding as to what his role is and what he's going to be here before they would bring him in.
14: I mean, think of it this way. They jettisoned two guys this offseason so they could get more targets to the guys they're throwing to now.
0: Correct.
14: Right? Now, the unfortunate part is Jaden Reed goes down and he's their slot receiver. So, you know, Tyreek Hill's maybe not the best example. Let's say Julian Edelman was 4 years younger and not on a team. Like a player like that.
0: Right.
14: That would make more sense to me, especially because Sky Moore is their returner. And I don't know if they want to beat him up and I mean, he's injured right now. It doesn't seem like it's going to be a long-term thing. If there was some sort of a slot equivalent to Tyreek Hill, then maybe I would still probably bet against it. I think Tyreek Hill makes the opposite of sense for the Packers. And I don't know if any... Do you think any team is going to be interested? If nobody's brought him in or nobody's signed him yet, I don't think teams...
0: If somebody loses... If L.A. loses, if the Rams lose...
14: Sure.
0: Puka Nacua... Or Devontae Adams, yeah, they'll bring him in.
14: Great, that's the best example. That's a really good one.
0: Because they're all in. You know, you're not going to put it this way. Well, they lost Stephon Diggs for the season, didn't they, in New England? Or at least for a good period of time.
14: A.J. Brown.
0: Or A.J. Brown, yes. Excuse me, A.J. Yes. Brown. They lost him, and they never went after Tariq Hill. So... To me, that's pretty loud. There's a couple of teams that lost some receivers, and nobody went after him. Now, he could be waiting for a bigger deal, who knows, but nobody went after the guy. And I think there's a reason for that. You know, A.J. Brown, he's got a relationship with Mike Vrabel. But to have that guy be that kind of, at least the perception being, quote, head case or problematic person inside a locker room, there's a lot of places they don't want to upset the apple cart. And so that's the reason I think he's sitting out there waiting. But if a team that really feels like if Mike Evans goes down for San Francisco, they may go after him, you know, something like that. But I can't see the Packers doing that. And I agree with you, too. I mean, if the Packers lost Christian Watson, maybe they go that. Maybe they go after him. Sure. If they feel like they've turned the corner. But otherwise, no, you're not going to do that. Not going to do it. By the way, in the question we asked at the beginning of the show was, have the Packers turned the corner? Cody Mike says, the Packers have their blinker on, but they have not turned the corner yet. Out of the 715, the inconsistent game plans and the pressure moments that sink Matt LaFleur, he is loyal to a fault with some of the coaches. When it's good, it looks sharp and disciplined. When it slips away, he just doesn't have the adjustments. I think it's such a terrible look to be sitting on the bench scrolling through the iPad. No coaches do that. Can't be the head coach, the play caller, and the OC trying to make all the adjustments all at the same time. The good teams have very capable coaches who assist the head coach. This is the reason why they will never get over the top. Thanks, Rick. Rick sending the text. Appreciate it. Let's see here. Out of the 260, I want to comment on Matt LaFleur and the offense. Do we have a shot at getting Tariq Hill? Oh, going for that. No, that was something we asked before. Hey, Bill, great to see how good the offense can look when the offensive line plays well. If they look close to air as good as against the Cowboys like we just saw, I'm going to feel that they have solved the issues. They could be a little bit different. Aaron Banks is practicing today, not to say that he's going to be back for this game, but he's practicing today. And then if they do make the move and put Zeitler in too, and you get a little bit more veteran there, then who knows how it's going to look. All right, let's do this. We're going to go ahead and take a break. We're going to come back, and we're going to listen to the head coach of the Green Bay Packers. And to say that it was interesting, Mike Clemens seems to feel like this is the best Matt of Matt we've had all season long, so stay tuned. This portion of the program brought to you by our friends at JNL Tire and Service Center, and they say thank you for voting them the best tire dealer out there. Boulder Road in Watertown and right there at Johnson Creek in the exit right off of 94, just north of there. You can see it from the highway. Both places are fantastic. Whether it's a minivan, 18-wheeler, they have the facilities for both. 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
14: 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Matt LaFleur, Mike Clement says it's interesting. So let's take a listen to it. I believe Mike. Matt LaFleur talking to the media today.

0: event. Given results against the Bucks and the Bears, was the mood a little more positive, confident this morning? Did you go 1-0 Sunday night?
1: Yeah, I mean, I think our guys have approached it win or loss with the right mentality, and we got to keep bringing it. You got to bring it every week. Every week's a new challenge, new opportunity, and you're only as good as your last game, and those guys understand that. They realize that. I think everything starts with the energy that we bring into the building and how we go about our process and our preparation. You can't hide from the work. You got to put the work in each and every day.
2: Matt, along those lines, you guys have had some real highs this season. You've had some lows this season. Through five games, how firm is your grasp on who you guys are and what you guys are capable of?
1: Yeah, I just, again, just taking it one day at a time, one game at a time. That's the mindset, just putting in the work, trying to get a little bit better each and every practice. I really like what we've been doing from a practice standpoint. A little more one-on-one, ones versus ones. And then, I mean, obviously you still got to supplement that with some of the carded periods to make sure you're getting the right looks. But that has been a big emphasis for us.
3: There's a lot of adversity, too, with all the injuries, Josh's situation and everything. How do you feel just in general about the way the team's responded to adversity?
1: Yeah, I think it's positive. When you're missing somebody, it's somebody else's opportunity to go in there and show what they can do. And so I think it falls on all of us individually to be at our best, and then that way the collective is that much stronger.
4: And how comfortable are you putting Matthew Golden back there to return punts, or would it just be maybe more situational?
1: We'll kind of work through that throughout the course of the week. Certainly, MG's value is, he's so valuable as a wide receiver for us. But it could be a week-to-week thing with that.
2: We can see the plays that Zaire makes on the field on Sundays, but in the locker room, meeting rooms, practice field, what has he added to the team?
1: I love his mentality. He loves to come in and put the work in, and he demands a lot of himself, and I think he also brings up the group in that regard. I think he's a really good leader for us.
2: What kind of growth have you seen from Hopper to put himself in a position to kind of contribute like he did on Sunday?
1: I've seen a ton of growth. I think if you talk from year one, now being in year three, I think we kind of saw this coming throughout the course of OTAs and then certainly into training camp. So that's really exciting to see that, because that's the guy that we envisioned when we drafted him.
3: What was the progression you saw in him over the last year? What was the biggest growth?
1: I just think, I would say in every facet of it, how he prepares, but also the fundamentals that he's playing with, his ability to diagnose what's going on. I think if you ever want to make plays in this league, you better be able to anticipate what's coming. And I think just overall football knowledge, and that's to be expected of any player. The more you play, that you think, the more you learn and you grow. And for every individual, I would say that learning curve might be a little bit different.
5: I asked you about play action last week, and obviously Jordan was money on Sunday. Why did it work so well for you guys?
1: Well, you inspired me, Bill.
5: And,
1: so you inspired me and gave it a good hard look, and I said, you know what, Bill Huber's right. So ultimately, you got to go out and you got to execute, though. And I mean, whether you're dropping back, screening, throwing quick game, play action, you got to go out there and execute. And our guys went out there and did a really good job. And it all starts up front, just giving Jordan the time to be able to allow some of those long developing plays to develop. It starts up front, and it's not just the O-line. Marshawn had a key block on the first one in terms of when they brought the corner blitz. So it's everybody. It falls on everybody who's in protection. And then obviously the wideouts got to go do their thing, and those guys were making plays. They made some tough contested catches, and that's part of the reason it was so effective.
6: Question. You utilize that kind of quick throw to the flat a number of times going on middle of rim back to week one. And in that first play out of the half, you hit Watson up the middle off of that kind of fade to that throw to the flat, but then he turns around and fires it down the middle. How is that set in your head as far as how many times you want to run it put it on tape before you try to take advantage of it?
1: I would say sometimes. I think sometimes it could be something that you see on film or just knowing what you put out there, knowing what the defense is practicing, because typically most defense coordinators I've been around are practicing what they see on tape and other problem plays that you know, have kind of hurt the defense. So it's our job to try to kind of like try to stay ahead of it a little bit on the offensive side. And but ultimately the players got to go out and execute, and they did a really good job. I can't say enough about Christian Watson on that play, because his angle is determined by the coverage. And he read it right, and he took it right down the pipe, and it played out perfectly.
7: Stenner was saying yesterday that you don't want to change a lineman just to change him. So what do you do when Banks is healthy with Hal Bacon?
1: Yeah, I would say it's going to be pretty fluid. We got to see where he's at. He hasn't practiced in a really long time. And I think those other guys have come in and done a really good job.
7: Is Banks going to be out there?
1: I know. He'll be out there in a limited capacity.
2: Wyatt's been coming back from a pretty serious injury, obviously, and he had a pretty good game Sunday. What's the biggest growth that you've seen from week one to where he's at now as he progressed back on the
1: field? Yeah, I think it's just repetition. You know, I mean, he missed a lot of time, and I think anybody, we've talked about it, I feel like, a few times in here, just any time that you miss that amount of football, it's hard to improve, and you kind of got to get back in the groove a little bit. And depending upon the severity of the injury, I think everybody kind of improves at a little bit different pace. But that was encouraging to see, because he's a guy that we absolutely need, and we know what he can do and the force that he can be from an interior rusher.
2: For him, is it more the physical or the mental diagnosis? Because you spent a lot of time away from the field in both elements, right?
1: Yeah, but I think he does a good job of staying engaged. And I think, and also, you know, it is a new system, a new scheme, so there is a little bit of a learning curve there. But I think it's more from a physical standpoint.
8: Going back to Matt's question,
3: at right guard, is that Kevin's spot when he's ready, or is that a fluid situation as well with him and Trent?
1: Fluid. I think those guys are playing pretty well right now, and we have a great challenge in front of us when you talk about guys like Kenny Clark and Quinnen Williams, as well as many others. But, you know, it could be a week-to-week thing.
9: What makes this collection of Cowboys weapons so dangerous out there?
1: Well, I think it all starts, I mean, with the quarterback. I mean, he's a baller, but then you got two wideouts, really multiple wideouts that can make big time plays. But obviously the two stars, you got a tight end that's a really good player, a running back that's a really good player. And so I think all those, just the whole collection of them, I think Shoddy does a really good job as an offensive coordinator. So it's a great challenge. They've proven it time and time again that they are extremely high-powered. They can score a lot of points. They can put a lot of yards on you. So our guys are going to have to do a great job defensively.
5: With Brinson and Hargrave out, Campbell coming back, what are reasonable expectations for him? Because you're going to need Campbell, right? And you only have four other guys, and he's also missed three games.
1: Yeah, we'll work that throughout the course of the week. And, you know, if he's ready to go, he'll be in there. If not, we'll have to get somebody else ready to play.
5: You only have four other guys. I mean, I know JG's kind of rotated those guys through for a lot of the season. Can you just lean on four if you need to go that direction?
1: Potentially. I mean, that would be less than ideal.
10: Looking at Marshawn, Matt, he's overcome many hurdles, and he's put some games together. I mean, you've watched him hurdle guys, lower his shoulder. What's the next step and just the challenges you kind of put forth for him?
1: Like every player, it's just how consistently can you go out and do it? And I think he showed a lot of – I feel like he's shown a lot of progress throughout the course of the season. You know, I saw that he got the Angry Run Award for the week. But just that was – you know, how we need him to run with that pad level, with that physicality. And that was definitely a positive. He seemed more decisive, I would say, as well, when he was running the football, a lot less thinking, just cut it loose and go.
7: What was it like having Christian Parker on staff here when you first got here?
1: Yeah, Christian's, first of all, he's a great human, extremely intelligent. And I think when you look at the defense, I think they got a lot of good players, and it's a new defense, and so there's going to be some challenges along the way. And sometimes you got to go through some tough stuff to come out the other side and be better for it. So, I mean, when I watch them on tape, I see a really good defense. They've gotten beat on some really fluky things. Some of those runs that have gotten ripped off of them have been pretty impressive. Just like Bucky Irving's 72-yarder. I mean, that was a pretty impressive run that it looked like it's bottled up. It goes for 72. So I think there's a lot of circumstances around it, and I would expect that, having 10 days to prepare and get some things corrected, I would expect them to do that.
5: Back to Marshawn, you mentioned pad level with him. Is that the key for him to get some more yards after contact and turning those one-yard runs into threes? Is that what you need to see there?
1: Well, I think that's with any back. You always try to stress finishing, falling forward. There's some hidden yards in there, whether you get 1 yard extra, 2 yards extra, but that adds up in a hurry. So, I think all those guys were constantly stressing that. But it's more just the decisiveness of how you run, depending upon the scheme. I mean, we're a one gap at a time run game where we want the backs to press until they can't, and then you cut to the open gap. So just that decisiveness that he needs to run with, I think that was encouraging.
2: You've seen 5 games from those guys, the running backs. Now, how do you decipher the hierarchy there in terms of who's where and who gives you the best chance of winning?
1: Yeah, I think that gets determined throughout the course of the week with how they practice. We put a lot of emphasis on the practice. It's been great, again, going, good on good and letting our ones go at it, because you get some real looks.
7: Steno said yesterday that Mark Redman is messed up in the head. Do you need to have a certain mentality if that's kind of your play style, where your job is pretty much just to throw your face into people?
1: Yeah, I love it. We can't have enough of those guys. I mean, the physicality is part of our game, and in order to be physical, you better have the right mindset. So he's a fearless guy that will throw his body in there, and he's been doing a great job for us, and I'm really glad we have him.
6: You've done a lot of really good things on the defensive side of the ball this year, obviously taking the ball away 5 times this past game, et cetera. What do you got to do to get more consistent in the red zone? Outside of keeping out of the red zone,
1: which
6: seemed to work really well against the Bears.
1: Red zone
6: seems to be
1: the issue. Yeah, it is. It's been. I just think, there's been some communication breakdowns at times, and you can't afford to do that, especially down there, where everything needs to be really tight, because if not, you get exposed, and then now those, they're 4-point plays when they get down there. So the other thing is, I think we've had some drive extending penalties, especially on some critical third downs, that have allowed the offense a new set of downs. And it's just, it's only so long before the dam breaks.
7: That's good.
1: All right, thanks, guys.
11: There you go, Matt LaFleur. Interesting stuff. First of all, about Banks, it's, we know he's not going to, name a starter. Same thing with Zeitler. He's not going to come out and say, yep, that guy's it, and then let them study. So, as he says, it's fluid. But some good insight into the quarterback, the passing game, how they set certain things up in the offense. A little more jovial, obviously, coming off of a win and beating Ben Johnson and the Bears. Some interesting stuff. There was some good stuff there. Let's do this. We'll take a break. We'll come back. We got more to get to. Don't go anywhere. We got another hour of the program yet to go. This portion of the program brought to you by our good friends out there at Big Boar Barbecue. And you may be doing it tonight. Maybe you're doing it this weekend for the Badger game, for the Packer game. They cater. 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Right there in West Salem, Wisconsin. Stop in. And it is oh so good.
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12: That cracks me up that they're even thinking about putting that into baseball, that you would get to choose who you want to play in the playoffs. In professional sports where nobody, mostly nobody except for Ben Johnson, wants to say anything about anybody that would remotely be bad or say you don't respect them, that would give them bulletin board material. You want the higher seeds now to choose who they're going to play in the playoffs.
13: First thing I thought about is that just when the team that gets chosen beats the team that chose them, there you go. Careful what you wish for.
12: How is this going to even work? Could you imagine Pat Murphy as the top seed in this year's playoffs? Who would you like to play? Do you want to play the Phillies? Do you want to play the Cubs? You want to play the Dodgers? You want to play... Who would you like to play? Your choice. Can I pass? Am I allowed to pass?
13: Yeah, right.
12: Can I phone a friend? What do I got to do here?
13: I mean, how does this even make sense?
12: It doesn't. I mean, again,
13: level?
12: It just doesn't. In a world where people don't want to say anything that is remotely controversial about their opponent, you want to choose. You want them to choose who they're going to play in the playoffs. I'm all in on it. Yeah. I'd love to see that. You could be. It would be a big special, a big TV special, the selection show. Okay, Pat, you're on the clock.
13: Well, that sounds like to me because that's what it's all about. Because the reasoning given was that it would create more national attention or whatever they use the terminology. But, I mean...
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14: Quick, three down. One more hour yet to go. By the way, Game 3 for the ALCS tomorrow night has been rescheduled. It is going to be a day game now because of the impending storms coming tomorrow night to Cleveland with wind and such. So they have moved it up. They have moved it up. We'll get more into that coming back, but it's going to be a noon first pitch tomorrow in Cleveland.

0: Liger.
1: Three of the NLCS. Robert Gasser going to get the ball for the Crew. Went 5-5 during the regular season with a 3.87 ERA, but was really good down the stretch, not allowing more than one run in any of his last five starts. The Dodgers going with veteran Blake Snell. He missed most of the season before returning in August and September, going 4-1 with a 1.90 ERA. Allowed one run over 3 2/3 against the Braves in the NLDS, though he did walk five guys in that appearance. Milwaukee comes into the night with a 2-0 series lead, but there's still plenty of work to do. Manager Pat Murphy compared it to climbing a mountain.
2: Keep your head down, make sure you keep your footing, and you can't look too far ahead. When you look up for the prize, oh, where's the top? You might step in a crack or a pothole. You got to just keep your head down and go forward. Adversity's coming, you know, all that kind of stuff could possibly come whenever. Just keep responding, keep your head down, and keep going.
1: Three teams have overcome 0-2 deficits to win the NLCS, including the Dodgers in 2020. First pitch out in LA is set for 7.
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1: Well, the Packers return to the practice field today, start getting ready for a visit from the Cowboys on Sunday, a week after lighting up the Bears defense for 367 yards passing. Jordan Love and the offense will go against a struggling Dallas defense that ranks 31st in yards allowed and giving up 27 points per game. Kick on Sundays at 7:15, and Wisconsin will be at number 12 UCLA on Saturday night. With this Wisconsin Sports Zone Network update, I'm Zach Heilfried.

0: Little show, how we looking? Loving it. Loving today. Loving today. Brewers back at it tonight, 7 o'clock. 7:08 to be exact. Going to be, just giddy. I'm going to be sitting here doing the huddle tonight. By the way, the huddle, for those that don't know, 6 to 8 tonight, right on many of these same stations. 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Good stuff. Mike Clemens going to be joining us tonight. Mike Clemens with some interesting stuff in the Matt LaFleur presser a little bit earlier today. We'll talk about that coming up tonight. So, a lot of fun stuff there. Here, they're not jinxing it, but they're making the announcement. If you are interested in, I got to do this. World Series tickets. The Milwaukee Brewers announcing details for purchasing single game tickets to what they say is a, quote, potential World Series game at American Family Field. 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It starts tomorrow. 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Tickets are on a first-come, first-sold basis. And it's only, as they say, while supplies last. And they did say purchase the parking in advance. As purchasing the day of the game, it's going to be limited. And it's, again, first come, first serve. And if you're standing on the outside looking in, you're screwed. So they say purchase parking early. There you go. World Series tickets going on sale. How is that? Ah, so much good stuff happening. Jonathan Gannon, the defensive coordinator for the Green Bay Packers. He also sat down and chatted. One of the things he talked about, obviously, is, you know, this Cowboys offense coming to town, it's been goofy because it's been billed as this high-powered offense, and they've been able to score these points and move the football, and then all of a sudden they play the Tampa Bay Buccaneers, and they're not able to do anything. And as a matter of fact, Dak Prescott throws a couple of picks at home. So Jonathan Gannon talked about the Cowboys offense, and he says, look, this is going to be a tough challenge.
1: That's good offense. You know, I think Shadi does an excellent job, him, Clayton. Obviously, I was with Clayton for a couple of years, multiple stops. And they got really good players, really good scheme, really good players. They present a lot of challenges to how you decide to defend them, and they have the answers for that. So, like I said, though, I think it's going to come down to, I always think it's going to come down to the fundamentals, and, you know, we got to take care of our business.
0: Xavier McKinney, when he got to Green Bay, he was a guy that had some picks in his career. Remember, he had 8 of them his first year here. Last year, not as many, but he's already started snatching a football out of the air again this season. So is that an area of emphasis when he gets here? To say with Jonathan Gannon to say, hey, you got a guy back there that can actually catch as opposed to some of the guys that were here last year that just flat out couldn't. Is that something that they emphasized?
1: You know, we got here, I think, you know, DB and Bobby have done a great job when we got here for all of our players, all of our coaches. Because X is obviously a high profile, high performing player, right? He's been really good throughout his whole career since he's been in the NFL, but you know, the great ones still want to get challenged and they still want to improve. And I think that they've done it, the DB coaches have done a good job with him of saying, hey, like, let's do a couple of these things and work on an X. And all of our players took it to heart. You know, as far as here's some fundamentals or here's some coaching points that you can work on to make yourself a better player. All players really want is how can you help me, you know, and they set forth a good plan, and give credit to X, he's taken that and he works on it. You know, he works on that part of his game a lot, and it's good to see it show up.
0: The ball skills of the secondary, they always say, you know, DBs and safeties are guys that can never play receiver because they can't catch. which, you know, some of these guys take that to heart because they want to get better at, you know, kind of becoming pass interceptors. Other guys, they just love to hit and love to tackle, and they have that ability and the innate ability to get to the ball in the air or cover somebody tightly. But Gannon was asked specifically, what factors are you looking for? What goes into, quote, ball skills?
1: There's some coaching points to it. You know, there are. Ball skills are ball skills. Certain guys have better hands than other guys, but he's shown through the course of his career he can catch the football. You know, I know that. So when the ball goes, and he has elite instincts, in my opinion. So when the ball goes in the air and he's around it, he's gonna get near it. So, and, you know, some of them you convert, some of them you don't. You know, that's kind of life in the NFL, but he's doing a good job of maximizing his ops when he gets a chance.
0: So with Tyron Hopper now coming into the situation because Edrin Cooper is now down, the question is, you know, with him getting more and more experience and the other guys working and trading off kind of in the middle, what's kind of the next step for him?
1: Yeah, I think that's all every player, consistency of doing what you're coached to do with the way that you want to do it, you know, with technique, fundamentals, playmaking. But I thought he played well. You know, I don't remember. That seems like so far in the past. But I thought he played a good chunk. You know, you guys saw what we did to fill Coop's spot. And I thought him and Duff played well.
0: The new guys, oddly enough, the veterans, guys like Zeitler coming in and working with guys in the offensive line and advice and, you know, kind of his years of wisdom and experience of 13, 14 years. Then you got Zaire Franklin who came in. Xavier McKinney was really kind of their leader, so to speak. And then Zaire Franklin gets here. And linebackers tend to be more the totality leader because they also wear the green dot, call the plays. But what has Zaire Franklin meant to this team, not just on the field, but now that he's absorbed that leadership role off the field?
1: He's a very serious person. So you better be on top of it, not just players, coaches. When he has questions, you better have answers or he will expose you. So it's good. It's a challenge. You know, I mean, you know, when we put up something, he's going to ask the why. And I believe in those guys knowing the why. So, but he definitely asked some questions that we get out of the meeting room. We're like, you know, is that right? You know, is that what we really want to do? You know, but it's good. But he's a serious person. He's all about ball. He's like that on the field and in the meeting room.
0: That's interesting because that was Brady. Not to say that he's going to be in the same level of Brady, okay? Not doing that. But when it comes to knowledgeable people, Brady always wanted to know the why because he wanted to then take it a step further to say why and what could happen if. And the guys that ask the why, that want to know the why, the details behind the philosophy of what it is you're doing, rather than just tell me how to get from point A to point B and I'll do that, they want to know the why. That's a different cat. That's a really good guy to follow. And you know who it reminds me of is Charles Woodson. When he came here and started teaching the young guys in the secondary, Tremon Williams, Sam Shields, Nick Collins, when they started studying with him, he would teach them why to ask the why, and he would ask them, why do you think we're doing this? And they had to think. And then it became reversed. And that's when they really got smart and became a really, really good secondary. Now, the big question is, you know, the loss of Javon Hargrave. You've lost Cooper. You lost Hargrave now. How big of a loss is that?
1: Obviously a really good player. you know, it's just like any of our guys, it's tough. It's like I told you guys last week, it's a known unknown. You hate to see it, but it happens. And, you know, I had a good conversation with him on Sunday night and tonight, and I saw him today too. But he'll get fixed up and he'll be ready to go.
0: Then there's a young guy, Denai Dennis Sutton. By the way, when he says gets fixed up, ready to go, it's not going to be this season. Just so we're clear. But you get Denai Dennis Sutton, and he has come in and made, we kind of felt like he could be one of two ways. He can become an impact player, or he could be a guy that's going to take a while on a project, and like we've seen in the past. And he's actually become kind of an impact player as a rookie, and Gannon talks about this.
1: Yeah, I think he's doing a good job. He's continued to work on things. Cove's doing a good job with him and all those guys. Like the daily improvement, the process of getting better every day. It's not just the field. It's the meeting rooms. It's what you do when you're outside of this building is a huge piece to that. You really got to put the work in to ascend as an NFL player. Like it's not a 8-to-5, you know. And he's a guy that, like all of our rookies, he spends time on task and he's in there all the time. There's no days off, you know. It was good to see him go out and make some plays, but I expect that from him.
0: Now with guys moving around up front because Hargrave and company have to, you know, Hargrave's not there and other guys have to now just kind of absorb the talent room. Anthony Campbell, Jonathan Ford, the question is, are they really ready for more snaps at defensive tackle?
1: Yeah, I mean, like always, they kind of, you know, we see who we have, we see who they have, and see if we can, you know, put the pieces together. But who's ever up on game day, I truly believe this, they have to play in some role for your team or why you're up on game day, you know. So if they're up, they're going to be up and playing.
0: The guy that gets a lot of attention, even though he's not playing right now, is Micah Parsons, not just for doing the podcast and calling out Jaden Daniels, but the fact that he has been a guy behind the scenes that's helped deny Dennis Sutton. He's been helping Lucas Van Ness and others. So the question is, how much has Micah Parsons actually made an impact, even though he's not on the field yet?
1: Yeah, I mean, he's a really good leader. You know, he's in there. He coaches up those guys. I think he gives an element that he's an energy giver. That's cool to see with a guy that's not playing, that he provides energy to the unit. I know he's working his tail off to get ready to go.
0: The overall pass rush has been good. It's not great, but it's not bad. It's not. When Micah Parsons went down, we saw an immediate deflation last year. And there was a reliance upon Rashawn Gary to get the job done. And he just flat out didn't. And he's not getting it done down in Dallas either, to be quite honest with you. So the overall thought on the pass rush as it stands now, without Micah Parsons, but with an ascending Lucas Van Ness and the defensive front, but that's been led kind of by Hargrave and Devontae White in the middle being able to really kind of get some push. Now we'll wait and see. But what does he think of the overall pass rush right now?
1: It's a week-to-week thing because you're defending a different opponent, you know, so that always goes into my brain when you ask that. But I always think, like, I think some guys are winning some one-on-ones, which is good. We got to always continue to try to win more one-on-ones. I think where we can... And I thought we did a better job of this 2 days ago, and we better do a good job of it this week or we will get blown out. You have to rush as a collective as well. So it does you no good to win and other guys not knowing where you're going to be, because you can win and he just escapes the pocket. The quarterback escapes the pocket. So an off-schedule plays, typically, whether the quarterback tucks and runs it or he buys time to throw the ball over your head, those lead into explosives to me. That's why I get itchy when the quarterback gets out of the pocket a little bit. So I think, just, and this will probably always be my answer, we have to rush the right way together. I call those rush mechanics, and that can be 3, 4, 5, 6, 7 guys. They have to rush in a certain way that they're doing their 1/11th, as Matt would say.
0: That is a really simple yet good description of how defensively they go about it. Now, it's not just the 111, which has become somewhat cliche, but it's, like he said, it's the rush mechanics. It has to be everybody. This is the reason I go back when Skinny from Madison said earlier about, you know, Lucas Van Ness, and I can't remember what he called him, you know, like he wasn't that good. And I said, you're not really watching. And he said, no, he's not good. And I said, that's fine. But when you watch a guy set an edge and cut off a cutback lane, when you watch a guy actually collapse a pocket, even though he's not the one that got to the quarterback, he forced the quarterback into somebody else or forced him to throw the ball too early, which then ends up getting picked off. It starts in those trenches. Statistically, he's never going to be Reggie White. We know that. But what he's done this year, if you watch him, he's got a good bull rush. He's got good feet to get around the outside. He picks the right side 99% of the time to go to, whether it's an inside move or an outside move, to be able to close off a gap. Or if he takes a shot and gets to the inside and leaves the gap open, he still has enough speed to get there. So he's been so much better this season when you just watch him mechanically for what he's been. And now you look at a guy like Devontae Wyatt coming back from the injury, and Devontae Wyatt has very slowly gotten back to, not completely, but getting back to where he was before he went down with the ankle injury. And he had a kind of a breakout day this past week against the Bears with a couple of sacks.
1: Yeah, I think like all our players, they're trying to improve every week, you know what I mean? And I know Heavy D's putting a lot into, you know, for himself, of doing a couple things, working on a couple things. But yes, he is coming off a major injury. I always have a little bit of a, a little bit of gauge of, like, you know, guys that are whatever their level is before they get an injury, like, it's not going to look like that right away. I do believe that. Like, he's, like you said, like, he's coming off a huge injury. Like, it's not just going to be like, oh, I'm back. Even when it's return to play and he's ready to go and he's getting snaps, any of our guys, you know, it takes a little bit of time to find their new norm after that type of an injury. And that could be hamstring, knee, ankle, you know, anything. So I'm very pleased with where he's at, and I think he's ascending right now.
0: Jonathan Gannon talks about the challenge of what this secondary pass rush, everything has to go all together, because CeeDee Lamb and George Pickens are both really, really, really good wide receivers, much like the Packers have Matthew Golden and Christian Watson. These two guys can get it done both short and long, and they've got to get everybody on the same page.
1: You see, like, they're both of them are smart. I thought CV, the snaps that he played too, he looked good. You know, you guys see how we play. Like, there are a lot of times they're on an island with no help, you know, and they do a good job of winning at a high level. And they also understand the whole kind of scheme, to where we put a lot on their plate. It's not just go cover that guy. There's some things that we ask them to do with their eyes and their leverages and their techniques. So I'm very pleased with where they're at. And like you said, we got a big time challenge coming in here, because this is two of the top guys that you're going to see all year.
0: Where the Packers have been pretty good against the run. Not great, but they've been pretty good. I mean, obviously, you that game against Atlanta was just catastrophic. It was terrible. But you can't remove it. But before and after that, they've actually been decent against the run. Where does good run defense start?
1: On technique and fundamentals, you know, the run game, like, you know, if you just look at, you know, where their eyes are, their hand placement, their first step, their leverage, what they do when they get blocks, block destruction, everybody in the right spot, that matters. And then I say tackling. You know, you got to be able to tackle guys and get them on the ground when you have a chance to get them on the ground. So technique and fundamentals.
0: One of the guys that Goody brought in, Javon Bullard, who's just between Xavier Williams back there, McKinney, who he brought in as a free agent, and then ultimately bringing in Javon Bullard, it has, for the most part, solidified that secondary, and Javon Bullard just continues to get better. He talks about that.
1: Loved him when he came out. I knew that he was a tough guy that has a unique skill set that loves the ball, and he's been that plus some.
0: Let's do this. We'll break. We'll come back. Bottom of the hour, Bob Nightingale from USA Today, the senior Major League Baseball writer, You're going to hear that conversation. I'm excited because the national media is basically saying, well, because of Ohtani, that's the reason the Brewers are going to win. And we'll see if Bob is on that bandwagon, yay or nay. Stay tuned. We got a whole lot more of the Bill Michaels Show upcoming. This portion of our program brought to you by the Social House. They have, everybody's got watch parties. There's a watch party down at Catalano Square tonight and Third Ward Beer Garden if you want to be outside. Some beverages, beer's going to be flowing. TVs are going to be on. You can go there. Social House as well up there, the giant screen they have on the outside of the building in the beer garden. They're going to have that plus over by the Container Bar and inside. Social House, West Lisbon Road in Menominee Falls, right there in Brookfield. They've got great, the Tiger Burger's fantastic. They've got great burgers, wraps, all that kind of good stuff. Cold beverages, but great staff, great people. 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They're all going to have the games on. 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
0: Coming to Carter, Wisconsin. Pottawatomie, as a matter of fact. We're going to be there in less than 2 weeks at the Pottawatomie Hotel and Casino in Carter, Forest County, Pottawatomie, on the 25th. It's going to be a green and gold watch party. Packers going to be taking on the Lions over in Detroit. Mike Clemens going to be in Detroit. We are going to be in Carter, Wisconsin. And hopefully we're talking about not only, the weekend of Packers football, but then getting you ready for a Brewers World Series march, which would be fantastic. But we are going to be in Carter. We're going to be there on the 25th. The Brewers, it's a 325, or Brewers, it's Packers 325 start time. Come on up. If you're in the area, we encourage you to come by. If you're a Packers fan, if you are a Lions fan, you can still come on by and enjoy it. We'll all watch it together. We got the Green and Gold postgame show live at Pottawatomie Hotel Casino, Forest County, Pottawatomie, in Carter, Wisconsin. That is coming up on October 25th. October 25th. Excited about that. Really excited about that. Good stuff. Mark says, what's up with Musgrave? He's got the neck injury, and they most likely he's not going to be back this season. I'd be somewhat surprised if he is. He was never really discussed. It was kind of almost like he was written off, and they do not mess around with neck injuries. So nothing right now. Nothing there. And there hasn't been anything really asked about Luke Musgrave, but I get the sense, unless he went and had surgery, if you're talking about popping a disc out or something against the spinal cord, or, you know, it's, they don't mess with it, and they don't run the risk of being sued and losing claims. So I'm not saying he is, but if I had to make it a point of reference now, I'd probably say maybe just never comes back, unfortunately or fortunately. So I don't know. That's a great question. It's a great question. 877-867-1670, 877-867-1670. If you want to find us, please feel free to go ahead and do so. Coming up here, bottom of the hour, Bob Nightingale. Bob Nightingale. You're going to be joining us. Love it. Love it. Let's see here. This one's out of the 715 regarding the Packers about being on track. I think they are, but Matt LaFleur means coming up short in the last quarter of big games. He does not have the coaching staff on the offensive side of the ball to make the necessary adjustments on the fly. Do you think that Major League Baseball wants L.A. in the World Series because of their media market size? Thanks, out of the 715. 715-892. Yeah, absolutely they do. Their worst fear is right now the Brewers and the Tampa Bay Rays. Absolutely. They would rather see the Dodgers and Cleveland, which are two larger markets.
8: So I understand the league would want better ratings. I guess I just wonder, like practically, what does that mean? Because the NBA a couple of years ago had Miami and Denver in the finals, or Oklahoma City and Indiana. And then they turn around and their next media rights deal was massive. It was an explosion. So I'm sure Major League Baseball would love to boost huge ratings and to brag about that. Does it? I guess, why does it matter? You know what I mean?
0: What only matters to them for sponsorship money?
8: Yeah, well,
0: that's it.
8: Sponsorship money, but the big money, I mean, so it matters to the TV networks, maybe, but the media rights deal for baseball, live sports rights aren't going to get cheaper. Even if the ratings stink, they're only going to get more expensive.
0: No, but it never looks good to say, you know, last year's, you know, Dodgers victory outdid this year's Brewers Tampa Bay's by, you know, instead of getting, you know, 6.2 million households, they only got 2.2 million households. Oh, there you go. The interest in Major League Baseball is declining or whatever. And then, you know, around the rest of the league, everybody's trying to get a media rights deal or something like that done, and television revenue share or whatever. And they're all saying, well, you know, I agree with you. The money's pretty much, the hay is in the barn, as you say. But if they want to, let's say they get it again next year, where say that just the Brewers are that good and they go back, and next year it's the Brewers and the Texas Rangers, you know, which is still not any kind of a popular team, even though it's in a larger market. And it's still less than what it was 2 years ago. They're just going to say, well, it's the declining ratings of Major League Baseball. And nobody's got an interest in baseball anymore. And that's what they sell. It's like, you know, you and me. There's certain ratings. There's certain things that we do. There's, you know, everybody asks for algorithms. What is your algorithm last month? Well, last month I took a vacation. I wasn't here. You know, and then I was, you know, had no good post that I posted. And my algorithm last month was only 800,000 downloads, as opposed to a normal Packers month, which is 2.5 million. They're going to go, well, last month you only got 800,000. So this is all it's worth.
8: Sure.
0: If you're trying to sell it.
8: I just feel like if that happened in the World Series, everyone would say, well, yeah, no Dodgers or Yankees in the World Series. So that's why.
0: We would all realize that, yeah.
8: I feel like everyone would be aware, just like in radio, you know, the spring or the fall book, if the Brewers are terrible, or that, let's say the Packers are terrible and fall ratings are down, you'd say, oh, well, yeah, the Packers lost a bunch of games. So maybe people aren't listening. So
0: well,
8: it's explainable. People would look at it and say, oh, people aren't tuning out baseball. There just haven't, you know, there hasn't been a huge market or a massive star-studded team in the World Series.
0: You know what I'm going to be interested in is that the Bucs are now over the air in all the markets. They don't have really a TV deal for a network. It's not like you know, Brewers TV. They don't have anything like that. It's just over the air in all the different markets.
8: They're not on, like, marquee.
0: Correct.
8: Cubs games in Chicago.
0: So I wonder what the ratings in all the local markets are going to be for Bucks games. Some you know, markets aren't rated. So unless you've got a written diary sitting at your house. But I wonder what it's going to be, what the ratings are going to be. No Giannis, over the air. Because everybody always says, well, I can't get it for free. Now you can get it for free.
8: I'm wondering. I feel
0: stick
8: like
0: an antenna out of your house, you're good to go.
8: I feel like people might now just throw it on just because it's easy and they can.
0: Yeah.
8: You know what I mean?
0: I wonder what it'll be. Because if they're giving it to you for free and they're still not getting much bang for their buck, boof.
8: Well, you know, how many people...
0: Because nobody's talking Bucks basketball right now.
8: I'm this way, and I go home at night, and if the Packers aren't on, or if there's not a Monday night or a Thursday night football game or anything, I'm probably hanging out, I'm sitting around, or I'm in my room. I'm just going to throw something on in the background. So,
0: yeah.
8: Oh, the Bucks are on, and it's on local. I'll throw that on. Right. And even if I'm not, you know, deeply engaged with it and locked in, I might put it on just because it's there, and I can, and it's easy. Which means the same for the, you know, the ratings, the way they measure it. Whether I'm paying attention or not is secondary. The point is it's on my TV.
0: Yeah. No, I'm with you. I mean, to me, I'll pay attention anyway, just because I'm like you. I have it on in the background, even if I'm doing stuff around the house. So, speaking of doing stuff, not only around the house, but around the state of Wisconsin, our friends in Marinette, Wisconsin, remind you to come on up. Marinette's got some good things going on. They've got the Blues Brews and BBQs coming up here in November, just a couple of weeks away. That is Blues Brews and BBQs. That's coming up. And for all the information, for all the events, for everything going on in Marinette, Wisconsin, as they continue to redo the downtown, they add more shops, they're nicening up the streets. They got a lot of little things on the way in and out of town as well. Go to discovermarinette.com. It's a great place. It's a one-tank trip. Go and just stay for the weekend, you know? Just walk around. Experience some different restaurants, some different places to maybe get a glass of wine or a beer or maybe some scenery, whatever it happens to be. discovermarinette.com. 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Bob Nightingale, USA Today, national media, senior writer. I want to see if he's on our bandwagon, yes or no. We'll be back right after this.
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9: Big win by the Crew yesterday, 7-4. They are hashtag winning our way, even though it's a little bit sloppy, which I think is surprising to a lot of people. But they've just gotten outstanding bullpen pitching, dating back to the San Diego series as well. And I think it gives Brewer Nation a little breathing room now that they didn't split here in Milwaukee, that they're going to go to L.A. up 2-0, trying to win just 1 of 3, really, to put yourselves in the driver's seat if you need to come back to Milwaukee to try to close things up. That's step number one. Get game one, or get one game. If it's game one, then you're kind of playing with house money. But the Brewers have positioned themselves really good here against the Dodgers.
10: And if they could get game one, yeah, like you said, that's playing with house money. But you got to find a way to get at least one in L.A. to ensure that, you know, that you're coming back home with a chance to maybe close it out in game six at the worst. You know, the longer it goes, you just, I don't know, you wonder if they can maintain. Look, the Dodgers are, they're still the Dodgers, right? They're two-time defending champs. They're not going to go down easy. Not going down without a fight. And if you're going to be honest about it, they probably have the better starting pitching. And the Brewers definitely have the edge in the bullpen, but they did a great job against Yamamoto yesterday and getting him out of the game early. If they can continue to have a good approach at the plate and force whoever the starter is to maybe raise his pitch count and get to that bullpen, they'll be just fine.
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0: it. The Milwaukee Brewers in the thick of it. I'm excited. I'm also at this level of PO'd because it seems like a lot of the national media is saying, well, you know what? Sorry, I really can't be excited about this Brewers victory because, well, you know, Shohei Ohtani's not there. And without him and his bat, then there's just no way the Dodgers can compete. I mean, it's, you know, even though they have four great starters and a whole lineup featuring guys like Freddie Freeman and Max Muncy and Teoscar Hernandez. And, oh, by the way, without Ohtani, they have no shot. It's 100 games. They beat the Braves, and now they're facing a really good Brewers team. And the guy that has been on the Brewers bandwagon from the very beginning, Bob Nightingale, columnist for USA Today, the senior MLB writer there, joins us on the hotline. Bob, I want you on my bandwagon. To hell with the rest of the national media for making all the excuses why the Dodgers are getting beat. I want to be on the positive side as to why the Brewers and their bullpen are getting over on the Dodgers. How you doing, pal?
1: Yeah, doing great, doing great. Yeah, they just overpowered the Dodgers. It's the first time ever in baseball history, 15 up, 15 down by a bullpen in the postseason. So, Ohtani talked yesterday. No excuses by him either, for his struggles. And you're right. If you're going to blame one guy for going down with a $350 million payroll, shame on you.
0: Exactly.
1: And I don't think they are. The Brewers can say, too, hey, we traded away Freddie Peralta, and Brandon Woodruff hasn't pitched for us either. So, everybody's got injuries.
0: Right. And Quinn Priester didn't pitch at all this season. Otherwise, they could have had 110 wins. Who knows? I mean, I'm completely with you.
1: Right.
0: Completely with you. I've always said to win a championship, you got to be good. You got to be lucky, but you got to be hot and you got to be healthy. And, the Brewers are, hot right now and they're a good team and they've got some luck that's gone their way. So you take it. So how do you see this series right now? After everything that's been said and done, we talked a little bit about the bullpen, but to me, what has been indicative of this season is the fact that the Brewers, and they've done it throughout the season, every time somebody gets up on them, here they come again. They have an answer for that, and they did it throughout the postseason.
1: Yeah, it would not shock me at all if the Brewers swept them. They really won it. I think, a big game is tonight. Their guy, just Blake Snell, you don't know what you're going to get. He's only got about a 6.4, 6.5 ERA, since he beat the Brewers last year. So I think great shape there. So beat him, I think it's over because I think they'll beat Tyler Glass now. I think it'll be trouble for game five, even though the Mizorowski, just the way Turk Skubal has pitched. So to me, all the Brewers have to do is win one game in L.A. And they're sitting great.
0: The Brewers manager had said something to me. We had him at a private event about a month ago, and he said that he has been all season long walking around asking guys, just randomly, walking up and saying, hey, what did you learn from last year? In other words, what happened in the postseason? What did you learn? And the one thing he's trying to hammer home is we exhausted all of our energy and our emotion in that Cubs series that by the time we got to the Dodgers, we were kind of expelled. And he said that's why the celebration in San Diego wasn't over the top, because they knew they had unfinished business. And it seems like it took that step to get them here today. And have you seen that? Because you've had a chance to talk with Pat and be around, this team more than a few times this season.
1: No, absolutely. I was at the game five last year, Bill, and you're absolutely right. I mean, that would have ruined their season. They lost the Cubs, and that made their season by being the Cubs. And they were mostly spent, and they partied hard. I mean, that was almost like a World Series win, and they were completely zapped by the time the Dodgers rolled into town. And, of course, they didn't lead a single inning. And you're right about San Diego, too. I mean, very businesslike. I think I joked in my column. It was like, they treat it like winning a Thursday night game in June, just shaking hands. The party wasn't even that big in the clubhouse, thinking, this year nothing's going to be good enough until they get to the World Series.
0: So what do you see that the Dodgers need to do? Now, again, Gasser is not Mizorowski and Gasser is not Henderson. What do you see the Dodgers needing to do tonight to get themselves a win?
1: Well, just their offense. Their offense has been shut down. They haven't got any, big hits. I think this postseason, the only two hits they have were in the scoring position, both by Andy Pyles. So, yeah, they've been a mess offensively. You know, Will Smith, I think, is 1 for 23. You know, Freeman hasn't done much. Mookie Betts hasn't done much. So just their offense. I mean, you know, they scored 4 runs in the last game, but, you know, 2 of them were gifted by hitters and throwing errors. So, just their offense needs to wake up for them to have any chance at all.
0: Yeah, I said that the other day and earlier today. I said, look, had it not been for Henderson with the wild pitch allowing one runner to advance and then the 2 wild throws over to first base, which allowed runners to advance and score, it would have been a 7-1 ball game if you really take those 3 errors out of it. So, yeah, I agree with you that they have just not been able to do anything offensively. Defensively, that takes back to the Brewers, because the Brewers had Cooper Pratt had an error, Henderson had a couple, and when they didn't even play their best game and gave the Dodgers more opportunities and more chances to score runs, my thought was, wow, this team, the little engine that could, or the island of misfit toys, is you know, Pat Murphy likes to call them, they're really good. Because even when they didn't play their best game, and Christian Yelich alluded to it at the end of the game, they still were able to figure out a way to beat the Dodgers. Is that just indicative of actually how good this team actually is?
1: No, I think you're absolutely right, Bill, in the sense where they haven't played great baseball in the postseason so far. They've been unusually sloppy and still have won those games. That's a great sense. Imagine what the Brewers will do, you know, once they're playing great ball. I know in the Dodgers clubhouse, after losing game 2, they say, well, we're playing a team that's playing flawless. You know, they're not. I think it's a great sign that they haven't been, you know, played up to their best yet and still dominating the series.
0: It is not the national media's normalcy to vote a manager back to back to back. It's never been done to get a 3-time manager of the year. When you look at it, does Pat Murphy deserve it? Because not only has he ascended every year, but this year they get over 100 wins. They're 103 wins, the best team in Major League Baseball. I look around and I'm thinking, who else would be a candidate? Because Dave Roberts was expected to be here. Craig Counsell was expected to win the division. He failed. What happened over in the East, it was kind of a shakeup. Who else would there be?
1: Well, Walt Weiss would be his biggest competition. They missed the playoffs last year. Now they're in the, you know, obviously they won their division going away. I think it's neck and neck. I could see it almost a coin flip. I think Murphy will be on every ballot. I don't think Weiss will be. It'll only be voter fatigue. If Murphy wins it this year, he'll be the last time he wins it. They'd have to have some terrible seasons to bounce back. It's almost like Dave Roberts. Dave Roberts can never win it with the Dodgers, just with the payroll, the top level they have, and everything else. But no, I think it's coming close between, you know, 1-2, 2-1. Probably Mattingly, I think, would probably finish third.
0: Yeah. Talk to me. Let's go to the American League side, because if, say, the Brewers do get themselves a victory in this series and then they end up going to a World Series, Tampa Bay gets a win last night. The Guardians had some really weird. I've never seen a pitcher go to throw, or a catcher go to throw the ball back to a pitcher and hit the bat of the batter in the box only to trickle down the third base line and watch a run score off. I've never seen that in the history of me. So just weird things have happened for the Guardians last night and allowed the Tampa Bay Rays to tie up that series. Who's that better team, do you think?
1: Well, I think Tampa is definitely a better team. I think Tampa Bay is the best team in the American League. I think I picked them to win 5. I still think they'll win that series. But, you know, the incident you're talking about, that just happened. I'm trying to think. Just a few years ago that happened.
0: Did it really?
1: And I'm trying to think. But it's so rare, for that to happen. But Tampa Bay is very, very good. It's almost like the American League's version of the Brewers. Just play the game hard, right? And year after year, they're in the playoffs.
0: Would it be a train wreck for Major League Baseball and the argument for a salary cap to have Tampa Bay face Milwaukee in a World Series?
1: Yeah, I mean, they'll say, well, it's an aberration. It happens, you know, it happened 2015, too. It's not like happening every year. But, yeah, I mean, certainly it'll certainly be tough on TV ratings. I'm sure TV ratings would be the lowest of all time. But it'd be entertaining.
0: Yeah, I mean, I know the national, you know, people, Fox, is hoping that the Dodgers get there, so they, at least they have that Dodgers market. Because if you got New York or L.A., at least you got some. But I got to tell you, man, I'm just salivating for a Tampa Bay, Milwaukee World Series, which would be absolutely fantastic. I know people would diminish it, but, I mean, these two teams have just been pounding at that door for such a long time with such a small payroll, and they do it right. It's funny because there was a whole article written about Cincinnati where their owner keeps saying, why can't we be like Tampa Bay and Milwaukee? And then there's other reasons as to why, but this is what a lot of teams aspire to be now, right?
1: Yeah, just brilliant, you know, front offices. You know, just like the Dodgers have brilliant front office too, but they have the money to go along with it. So, yeah, and when everybody's saying, okay, every owner, even the Yankees owners, are saying, wait a minute now, how is Tampa Bay doing this with a third of our payroll? No, I don't need to go over $300 million. So, no, you're absolutely right.
0: You know, Bob, I go back to when I was a kid. I grew up in Cincinnati and watched the Big Red Machine in 75 and 76, which was one, to me, is still one of the best teams of all time. And they did baseball a lot of the right ways. Joe Morgan was a stealer. You had a guy like Tony Perez who was a clutch hitter. Pete Rose, obviously, was an on-base machine. You had George Foster and Ken Griffey could give you power. Bench, too. But it reminds me of this team because they play baseball, and I think Derek Jeter said it the other night, they play baseball the way baseball is supposed to be played. Do you have a different appreciation for Milwaukee because not only the market, but because of the way they play the game?
1: Yeah, I mean, a lot of former players, you know, Hall of Famers I talked to pull for Milwaukee in the sense that you're exactly right. It's just the little things. We saw that in, you know, both games, but particularly in game two where, hey, drew a walk, you know, butt the guy over, then, you know, drive him in with a single. And guys give themselves up, too, even though it hurts them for salary arbitration. But you see guys give themselves up and just moving a runner over. It's a routine ground ball. I think we saw Cheerio, you know, kind of clapping his way to first base that he was able to do that the other day. So, yeah, they do the little things right for sure.
0: I will say this, speaking of going to first base, I've never seen anybody with a base hit that does a bat flip knowing they drove in a run and just jogs to first base like Contreras did. You would have thought he hit it out of the park, but he does a bat flip on a base hit, which I thought was absolutely fantastic. Talking about Contreras, I mean, they got a decision to make with him coming up at the end of the season because as to whether or not they're going to keep him and pay him or they're going to trade him away because we know that the Brewers don't traditionally like to pay those guys that kind of money. They'd rather have him do it someplace else and then Christian Yelich called him the heart and soul of the clubhouse because of his energy. That's a real decision. I mean, how tough is it, do you think, it's going to be for Matt Arnold and the Milwaukee Brewers to hang on to Contreras, if indeed they do it all?
1: Yeah, you know, I think they're going to sign an extension. I really believe that. I think they've already talked internally about, okay, let's do this. And let's be honest, you know, if you get to World Series, you get more money, too. There's more money in the conference. It's just he's too valuable. You can't lose a catcher like that. And you also, you know, obviously, season tickets will be out of control next year. You know, they may sell out every game type of sort of thing. So you don't want to, you know, upset the fan base as well. Right. I don't think there's any way they trade them. But I do believe they'll do everything possible to sign to extension.
0: That leads me into my next topic real quick, and there's obviously the looming lockout. Baseball has said a lot of different things to teams about what to do, what not to do, how to be after December, whatever it is, 2nd or whatever. What are you hearing regarding all of this?
1: Well, I mean, there'll be a lockout for sure. Then usually serious negotiations begin like in February. That's what happened in 2021. And there was a 99-day lockout then. You know, did get all the games in, started the season a week late. You know, talking to both sides, it's probably going to require at least one missed paycheck, if not two missed paychecks, by both the players and owners just to see who blinks first. I've been saying it, and I still believe that we'll still get like a 120-game season in at the minimum. You know, you play around Memorial Day because you have to have about 3 weeks of spring training as it is. So if they get deal done like in late April, then you still start in late May. And I think that's the worst-case scenario.
0: Hopefully it doesn't happen. We all know it's going to. And of all years to happen, if the Brewers should go on and, God forbid, win a World Series, the year that they're going to try to reap all the benefits, suddenly there's a lockout. Man, just kick me while I'm up. Bob, it's always great to talk to you. Enjoy the World Series. Appreciate you. And once we get into a World Series, hopefully the Brewers are there. We'll get you back on, okay?
1: All right. Sounds great. Take care, Bill.
0: You too. There you go. Bob Nightingale, senior writer, senior MLB writer for Major League Baseball. Great stuff. And the fact that he thinks that Contreras is going to sign an extension. Interesting stuff. Not that I disagree. I love it. Hey, before we go, this portion of it brought to you by our friends at Elevated Landscape Services. They're fantastic. I've talked about them time and again, but we know a couple of things. Fall cleanup is coming. You don't want to rake. You don't want to trim. You don't want to let them do it. They can come out, clean up your yard, get it ready. So make sure that all the debris is off of the grass and such. So when the snow falls and the ice hits, you don't wake up in spring if you decide to go to sleep during the winter months and you've got all kinds of burn through your lawn and you got to redo the whole lawn. So let them come out and clean it up. Or say you need some grading done before the season ends, lighting, hardscape, or if you want to set up commercial and residential snow removal, which is not a bad way. I might even do that. I got my snowblower ready to go, but I hate doing it. You know what I mean? So let Elevated Landscape Services do that to you as well. 262-719-9730. A great couple of guys, upstart business, very reliable, but more so than anything, man, they were very good at all the stuff they did on my property. You can see the lighting. They did the outside rain gutters and everything. 262-719-9730. 262-719-9730. We're back right after this.
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7: That cracks me up that they're even thinking about putting that into baseball, that you would get to choose who you want to play in the playoffs. In professional sports where nobody, mostly nobody except for Ben Johnson, wants to say anything about anybody that would remotely be bad or say you don't respect them, that would give them bulletin board material. You want the higher seeds now to choose who they're going to play in the playoffs.
8: First thing I thought about is like just when the team that gets chosen beats the team that chose them, they go, there you go. Careful what you wish for.
7: How is this going to even work? Could you imagine Pat Murphy as the top seed in this year's playoffs? Who would you like to play? Do you want to play the Phillies? Do you want to play the Cubs? You want to play the Dodgers? You want to play? Who would you like to play? Your choice. Can I pass? Am I allowed to pass?
8: Yeah, right.
7: Can I phone a friend? What do I got to do here?
8: I mean, how does this even make sense?
7: It doesn't. I mean, again,
8: level?
7: It just doesn't. In a world where people don't want to say anything that is remotely controversial about their opponent, you want them to choose who they're going to play in the playoffs. I'm all in on it. Yeah. I'd love to see that. It would be a big special, a big TV special, the selection show. Okay, Pat, you're on the clock.
8: Well, that sounds like to me, because that's what it's all about. Because the reasoning given was that it would create more national attention, or whatever they use the terminology. But, I mean,
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10: Brewers going at it tonight, 6 o'clock. It is the huddle. Until we talk to you this evening, have a good one. See ya.

0: ABC News. I'm Wayne Cabot. ABC News counts five states reviewing voter rolls in the days before the election, the biggest of which is being threatened with legal action by the Trump administration.
1: The Department of Justice gave California officials 48 hours to act on the list by verifying whether it showed non-citizens were sent mail-in ballots and to segregate any potential return ballots that may have been included until the state can verify their citizenship status.
0: ABC's Peter Haralambos. A day after the surgery to remove a cancerous nodule from his lung, the leader of the Roman Catholic Church is up and about. Blood tests and a chest x-ray show the recovery of the Pope is proceeding normally. The Pope, 71, will undergo testing to determine if the cancer might have spread. Inflation got worse last month, rising from 3.4 to 3.7%, led by gas, clothes, airfares, just a few weeks before the midterm elections. The report also raising pressure on the Federal Reserve to raise its key interest rates further to combat inflation. This is ABC News.
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11: That's me. Thank you for joining me on this Wednesday afternoon on The Fan. It is hump day, and it's a big day. Every day is a big day in the world of sports. The Green Bay Packers getting the work week going on the practice field in preparation to take on the Dallas Cowboys Sunday night at Lambeau Field. And the Brewers, the Milwaukee Brewers, with a 2-0 series lead in the NLCS. The series is in L.A. now, moves to L.A. Game 3 tonight, 7 o'clock. Brewers 2 wins away from the World Series. A lot of stuff to get to. And only 3 hours and 57 minutes to do it now. I don't want to waste another second, so let's not.
12: We just got
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11: 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Andy Herman will join me at 2:35 to talk all things Packers. Of course, I was not on the air on Monday, which is normally when Andy joins the show. I was at game 2 of the NLCS, so I wasn't on the air, so I didn't talk to Andy. So then we rescheduled for today, you see, Andy Herman at 2:35, and then in the 4 o'clock hour, it's the weekly trip around the NFC North. Every team in the division is better than 500, above 500. We'll start our trip in Chicago, where I'm sure it's been a week after they got blown out by the Green Bay Packers. The Bears got smoked 31-7 at Lambeau Field. So much for Tyson Bagent being the next big thing at quarterback, right? Michael Dwojak on the Bears at 4:15, followed by Mike Payton on the Lions at 4:30. Lions are on bye week. And so are the Vikings, who sit at 5-0. On the season, Andrew Kramer from the Star Tribune is our Vikings expert. 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
11: Brewers-Dodgers game 3 tonight. Brewers looking to go up 3-0 on the Dodgers. Game 3 tonight at 7 o'clock. The Brewers lead the NLCS 2-0, like I said, hence why and how they're looking and hoping to go to 3-0. Tonight with a win. Lefty Robert Gasser gets the start for the Crew, aka Bobby Diesel. Robert Gasser came through for the Brewers against the Padres in the NLDS, but that was felt like years ago at this point. Robert Gasser opposite Blake Snell for the Dodgers tonight. Meanwhile, Garrett Mitchell, a California native, Garrett Mitchell, went to UCLA. It's where he played his college ball. Grew up an Angels fan, not a Dodgers fan. Garrett Mitchell is certainly not a Dodgers fan right now because he plays for the Milwaukee Brewers, you see. Garrett Mitchell knows the Brewers are in good shape, leading the NLCS 2-0. However, Garrett Mitchell also knows that they're not done yet. They still have work to do.
10: There's a lot more still to go.
11: See?
10: We're playing a very, very good team, and you just got to take it a day at a time. But I think the belief in our abilities and what we can do, if we keep playing the way we play, sky's the limit for us.
11: Meanwhile, Dodgers superstar Shohei Ohtani remains in the lineup. He has really been struggling. I don't even like talking about this. Like, people are like, man, Ohtani. I just like, let's not rock the boat. Don't say anything. I don't know. That's the superstition inside of me. But Dave Roberts said that Ohtani is adamant that he's healthy and close to breaking out of a long slump at the plate. So, we'll see. He's 3-for-20 to start the postseason. Shohei Ohtani. He's really been struggling. Hopefully, he stays quiet. Yeah. Yeah. Anyway. First pitch tonight, 7 o'clock. By the way, the Brewers announced a little bit ago, or I guess the league announced a little bit ago, that tomorrow night, Game 4, also in L.A., will also be at 7 o'clock Central. I love it. I was okay with the schedule when it came out because there was no game later than 8 p.m. Central. Much better than last week where they had that 9 p.m. start time. But tonight and tomorrow night, 7 o'clock Central. How's about the Brewers just win both of them and sweep the Dodgers? Can you imagine? I can imagine. I don't know if it'll happen, but I can imagine. And I, in that event, I would be very, very happy. Now, the Dodgers, of course, rarely go down easy. In fact, their last three championships have featured at least one comeback in a series. So back in 2020, they trailed the Braves 3-1, battled back, won the World Series. 2024, they trailed the Padres 2-1, battled back, and won the World Series. That was in the NLDS that year. And then last year in the World Series, the Dodgers trailed the Blue Jays 3-2 and rallied to win the whole thing. So, yeah, each of those series needed the Dodgers to win at least a couple games in a row. They're hanging on. Come on, Brewers. Meanwhile, the ALCS deadlocked at a game apiece after the Rays beat the Guardians 3-1 last night in Game 2. That best-of-seven series now shifts to Cleveland for Game 3 tomorrow. And that's where we're at with the baseball.
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11: Packers back to work. The Packers back on the practice field to start the work week in preparation for the Dallas Cowboys on Sunday Night Football. Packers head coach Matt LaFleur has had his team kind of searching for an identity through the first month of the season. But now 3-2 after back-to-back wins. They beat the Buccaneers in Tampa. They blew out the Bears Sunday at Lambeau. And today, head coach Matt LaFleur was asked if they've gained confidence coming off back-to-back wins.
14: Yeah, I mean, I think our guys have approached it win or loss with the right mentality, and we got to keep bringing it. You got to bring it every week. Every week's a new challenge, new opportunity, and you're only as good as your last game, and those guys understand that. They realize that. I think everything starts with the energy that we bring into the building.
11: All right. Also, on the injury front, cornerback Keyshawn Nixon not practicing today. That's a new one. We'll wait for the injury report to determine exactly what that is. Maybe it's not injury related. I don't know. Wide receiver slash kick returner Sky Moore, as expected, not practicing. He's dealing with an ankle. Defensive tackle Jordan Riley practiced for the first time this season. Jordan Riley has been out with a torn Achilles. that he suffered in week 17 of last year, but he returned to practice. They really need defensive tackle help because they're down Javon Hargrave now. Obviously, Warren Brinson is out. Packers 3-2 hosting the Cowboys Sunday night at Lambeau Field.
6: Next.
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11: And some NFL headlines. Bears defensive end Montez Sweat suspended 2 games for violating the NFL's performance-enhancing drug policy. So, he's out. The Rams cut the thicker kicker, Harrison Meavis, and signed Blake Groupie off the Jets practice squad, so they have a new kicker. The Jags are going to be without their starting left tackle, Anton Harrison, for a while. He's undergoing knee surgery. They're going to keep Cole Van Lannen on the right side and go with Walker Little at left tackle in place of Anton Harrison. So there's your update on the Jacksonville Jaguars. Or if you're from a different country, maybe you say Jaguar, that's fine. But in no part of this world of ours does Jaguar make any sense phonetically.
6: That's what's up.
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11: Sports Radio 107.5 and 1400 The Fan. It is Better Call Eversole. It is Wednesday, October 14th, 2026. The Packers and the Cowboys have had some memorable moments over the years, obviously going way, way back. Lombardi and Landry, the Ice Bowl. Of course, in the 90s, the Cowboys were kind of the Packers' kryptonite, more or less. Couldn't quite get past the Cowboys to get over the hump. And then in recent history, the Packers have basically owned Jerry's team. Of course, Jerry, being the generous soul that he is, graciously traded Micah Parsons to the Packers inexplicably. Instead of paying him the money that he deserves, they decided to send him to Green Bay, which I and most of Packer Nation are forever grateful for Jerry's generosity in doing so. Jerry's thought process at the time, he said, in a long-winded, roundabout, Jerry-esque way, he said that they wanted to get better defending the run, for one thing, and they thought they could get multiple good players on that defense that would benefit the collective more than one star player like Micah Parsons. And if you do a little mental gymnastics, you're like, all right, it's the ultimate team sport. Yeah, Mike is really good, but yeah, it's a lot of money, so just get several good players in it. Okay, let's see what happens. Well, the Dallas Cowboys defense has been the worst in the NFL by many metrics. 31st in total defense, if you're just looking at yards. In terms of yards per play, they're dead last. In terms of opponents' third down conversion rate, they are dead last. They're also dead last in, wait for it, run defense. Given up 168.4 rushing yards per game. So in the Micah trade, they, of course, brought in Kenny Clark, Packer legend, future Packer Hall of Famer, in all likelihood, Kenny Clark, really good player for a long time. The Cowboys also traded for defensive tackle Quinnen Williams, who has yet to be really unlocked this season, been pretty quiet. But teams have been running it all over the Dallas Cowboys. They're giving up 5.1 yards per carry and nearly 170 yards per game. And, oh, by the way, their pass defense, not much better. Now, they recently traded for cornerback Joey Porter Jr., the former Pittsburgh Steeler. So, you'd think he'll help. But so far this season, through 5 games, the Dallas defense is allowing an opposing completion percentage of 72.1. So opposing quarterbacks are completing dang near 3/4 of their passes. Not great. And they're giving up 8.3 yards per pass, which is 30th in the league. So, yeah, the Dallas defense is bad. The Packers defense, dealing with some question marks, but coming off a pretty darn impressive performance. They took the football away 5 times and gave up a total of 7 points. That was really good. It was also against a backup quarterback in Tyson Bagent. Dak Prescott is a lot better than Tyson Bagent. Dak Prescott's really good. And he's got some really good weapons around him as well. And even though the Packers' defense was really good against the Bears, they also lost a starter for the second straight week. Defensive tackle Javon Hargrave out for the season after suffering a torn Achilles late in that game. A week after linebacker Edgerrin Cooper was lost for the season to a torn Achilles in Tampa. Obviously, Micah Parsons still out, coming off the torn ACL. It's going to be a really tough test for the Packers' defense. I mean, this is one of those games. I thought the Cowboys were going to be good this year. I had them in the NFC Championship game. Now, that has aged like milk, but this season has also been so weird across the league that I don't think we still know much of anything. There's like four teams in football that I'm confident are good right now that I would pick to win most weeks. The Packers and Cowboys are not in that group. Still a lot to be determined a month into this season. But if you would have told me when the schedule came out that when the Cowboys came to Lambeau on Sunday Night Football in the middle of October, if you would have told me the Packers would not have Micah Parsons, Edgerrin Cooper, or Javon Hargrave on defense, and they'd be without Zach Bakalbiwele, Josh Jacobs, and Jaden Reed on offense, I would have said, okay, I think the Cowboys probably beat the Packers at Lambeau Field. Now, the Packers have owned them, and this is kind of where I get into the, you know, I turn myself into a pretzel upstairs because I'm like, okay, well, last week, a lot of the matchup with the Bears on paper said that the Bears were in a better place than the Packers, that the Bears should win that game. They're running the heck out of the ball, leading the league in time of possession. The Packers were at the bottom of the league in those stats. But then you remind yourself, like, Marcus, wake up. We're talking about the Packers and Bears. Unless the Packers completely gift-wrapped a game for the Bears, the Packers beat the Bears. If it ever matters, the Packers beat the Bears as long as they don't trip over boxes in their own living room. And that's kind of how it's been recently for the Packers against the Cowboys. Although the last time they played last September on that Sunday night, they tied. So part of me feels like it would be so on brand. You never predict a tie because you're sure to be wrong. Unless you're not, then you look really smart / lucky. Part of me thinks that'd be the most fitting outcome ever. But anyway, this is the ultimate tale of two sides of the ball, right? The Packers' offense is obviously explosive. I'm sure in their meeting rooms this week, Jordan Love, Christian Watson, Matthew Golden, Tucker Kraft, I'm sure they're licking their chops looking at this Dallas defense. The Cowboys are also not very good at getting after the quarterback because they don't have a premier pass rusher because they don't grow on trees. You know, you can't find a premier pass rusher just anywhere, so when you have one, you have to keep him and then pay him or trade them to Green Bay, of course, if you're Jerry Jones. Anyway, Cowboys defense, not great. Good matchup for the Packers, considering their biggest bugaboo this season has been a shaky offensive line. Suddenly, the offensive line the last couple weeks has been at least serviceable. The Packers' O-line has not been really bad, which is good. So I love the matchup on paper for the Packers' offense against this Cowboys defense, because I'm sure every offense the Cowboys face this season loves their matchups on paper against that Dallas defense. On the other side of the ball, the Cowboys have been a maddening team because they randomly just don't show up. Packers are absolutely capable of winning this game Sunday night, but if the Cowboys offense shows up under the lights at Lambeau, Dak Prescott, CeeDee Lamb, George Pickens, Jake Ferguson, maybe Javonte Williams, but mostly Dak, with CeeDee Lamb and George Pickens, they are fully capable of carving up a defense, especially one without Micah Parsons, Edgerrin Cooper, Javon Hargrave. I wish it was as simple as, all right, well, we were all freaking out about the absence of Edgerrin Cooper, done for the season after that Tampa game. Man, how are they ever going to recover from that and patch it all together? And then they go out against the Bears and look great. Like, they didn't need Edgerrin Cooper in that game. Clearly, they dominated the Chicago Bears with a backup quarterback who was so bad that they had to replace the backup with the other backup. I wish it was as simple as, oh, well, I guess we were wrong. They're fine without Edger and Cooper. They still don't have Edger and Cooper. And against good offenses with a good quarterback, you tend to realize or be reminded of who they're without. So, yeah, looking at this game on paper, oh, by the way, the Cowboys brought in Mike Pettine as a senior advisor. An interesting wrinkle, former Packers defensive coordinator, a mentor of Cowboys first-year defensive coordinator, Christian Parker. They were together back in the day, so there's a previous relationship there. Kind of interesting. So on paper, like I said, it's the tale of two sides of the ball, as tends to be the case in a game involving the Cowboys. Good offense, bad defense. Hence why the over-under for this game Sunday night is so high. 53.5 with the Packers a slight favorite, but it's basically a pick 'em. Buckle up. Something tells me we're in store for a thriller before we hear that song approximately 750 times over the next couple weeks. I think we're going to get something close to a thriller Sunday night at Lambeau. 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Tonight, low 47, mostly cloudy. Tomorrow, cloudy skies, widespread rain arriving in the afternoon, and the high tomorrow, 57.
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11: Of course, tonight, game 3 of the National League Championship Series between the Brewers and the Dodgers. The series moves to L.A. for game 3 tonight. Robert Gasser on the mound opposite Blake Snell starting for the Dodgers. This is the part of the rotation that, on paper, the Dodgers hold a fairly significant advantage. The Brewers have question marks in their starting rotation after Jacob Mizorowski and Logan Henderson. However, the Brewers' bullpen has been a lot better than the Dodgers, and that's been their saving grace, really, so far. The bullpen perfect through 5 innings of relief the other day in Game 2. So they have that going for them, which is nice. Yeah, I think we're Sunday night, Packers-Cowboys, I think we're in store for a thriller, a really entertaining game. What's going to happen? I don't know. I had to submit my prediction for WFRV's Green Bay Nation tonight at 6:30, every Wednesday night during football season at 6:30. Join Ryan Wood and myself, along with host Carson Fowler, to talk as we talk all things Packers. Part of me wanted to predict a tie, but I'm pretty sure we're going to get an entertaining game either way, because there's a lot of explosiveness on that field in terms, or there will be, in terms of the passing attacks for both teams. It's kind of like if you're at the casino. I don't play slots. I don't think that's fun. When I'm at the casino, I'm betting on sports and or playing blackjack. It's my thing. And if it's not blackjack, then I don't know, maybe a little roulette. If my brother's around, I'll probably get roped into playing some craps and I'll have to have him remind me of exactly how to play craps. But that's it. I'm not a slot guy. Some people go to the casino and just play slots. That's it, which doesn't seem fun at all to me, but I've done it. If people are playing slots and you just, you know, you throw some money in there and sometimes you get lucky. But if you're like me, I'm looking at this Packers-Cowboys game and it's kind of like when I'm sitting there at a slot machine and I don't really know what to do, but just, you know, throw in some cash or whatever and then just kind of push buttons. And then every now and then it'll be like, you won $5. And then you don't see anything for a while. You keep pushing buttons and you're like, oh, I see my balance in the corner. I'm losing. And then randomly, you won maybe $20. Like, that's kind of how I'm looking at Packers Cowboys. I'm pretty sure it should be fun. There's the potential of this being a really entertaining game. But also, these two teams are very similar in the respect that it often feels like they should both be better than they are. Now, the Packers are coming off a really encouraging win over the Bears. Hopefully, that's a turning point for their season, and they can really parlay this, pardon the gambling pun, they can parlay this into becoming a better and better team as the season goes on. The Cowboys are coming off the low point of their season in a home loss to the Tampa Bay Buccaneers. It would be very on brand for the 2026 NFL season, if the Packers took a step back and had a little letdown and the Cowboys got a big win and then they took another step back maybe next week or something. The Cowboys are coming off the mini bye week, a few days off extra, you know, coming off that Thursday night game. The Packers are coming off a really emotional win, even though they weren't talking about the Bears like the Bears were talking about them and always are talking about them. That was a big division game against a team that ended your season last year. The Packers got a big win, undoubtedly the high point of their season. Could there be a little emotional letdown, almost in a Brewers-esque last year against the Dodgers way, where Pat Murphy said last year they were spent coming off that NLDS win over the Cubs, their division rival, and then they were spent and maybe just like drained emotionally and got swept by the Dodgers. I don't know, and I don't want to compare different sports, and I certainly don't want to compare the NLCS to a Week 6 NFL game, but I feel like with all the star power out there in terms of Jordan Love versus Dak Prescott, two quarterbacks that can light it up. Christian Watson and Matthew Golden right now playing as well or putting up numbers on par with any receiver duo in the National Football League, including the Cowboys duo of CeeDee Lamb and George Pickens. I think it's safe to say both offenses will look at their individual matchups on paper and think, oh yeah, start me in fantasy. I'm sure that's the first thing on their mind is their fantasy output, but like Christian Watson, two games already this season with at least 140 yards and multiple touchdowns. The only other Packer to ever do that, obviously, the Alabama Antelope, Don Hutson, back in 1942 and 1945. Don Hutson and Christian Watson, the only two Packer players to have multiple games within the first five games of a season with at least 140 receiving yards and multiple touchdowns. That's some pretty historic stuff. Christian Watson, through five games, has put up huge numbers. On the season, he has 26 catches, 474 yards, and six touchdowns. He ranks fifth in the league in receiving yards. The first player to have at least 25 catches, six-plus touchdowns, while averaging at least 18 yards per catch, which ranks third in the league. First player to hit all those marks in the first five games of a season since Jerry Friggin' Rice back in 1986. Matthew Golden, currently ninth in the league in receiving through five games, had 123 yards Sunday against the Bears on six catches. That duo of Watson and Golden are the first Packer receivers, the first duo to have at least six catches and 120 yards in the same game since Devontae Adams and Jordy Nelson did it back in 2016, a decade ago. So, yeah, this Packers passing offense is humming. As long as Jordan Love has time to throw, he will push it down the field as well as anybody in the sport. Jordan Love, by the way, third in the NFL in passing yards, if you want to go by that metric, which I don't love the yards as a stat, but whatever, it is a stat. Jordan Love has thrown for 1,408 yards, 10 touchdowns to three picks on the season. He absolutely shredded the Bears a week ago, and it looks like he should absolutely shred the Dallas Cowboys on Sunday night. Now, as good as the Packers defense looked against the Bears, like I said, much like the Packers are licking their chops looking at this Dallas defense, I'm guessing that Dak Prescott and company are going to look at this Packers defense and think, wow, Tyson Bagent and Case Keenum couldn't do a dang thing, but we think we can. Five takeaways against the Bears, awesome. 7 points allowed against the Bears, awesome. Hopefully they can build on it. But again, it's not like you notice one game does not a season make. It's a week-to-week league. And you remind yourself, the Packers still don't have Micah Parsons. They lost Edgerrin Cooper. They don't have Javon Hargrave. They're thin at D tackle. They already had questions at corner. There are a lot of things I like about this defense, especially the safeties, but this is not exactly the Packers' A team on defense. And this Dallas offense is pretty dangerous. They put the big D in dangerous. Sorry, not sorry. Andy Herman next.
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4: 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Joining me now, he is the creator and owner of the Pack a Day podcast. He's our guy, Andy Herman. Hello, Andy. How are you?
6: Well, Marcus, I'm doing fantastic. Have a strong case of Brewers fever that I'm not trying to get over, but yeah, doing great.
4: Amen to that, no doubt. Game three tonight, Brewers-Dodgers in L.A. So, Andy, the Packers' 31-7 beatdown of the Bears is a game that really wasn't even as close as the non-close 31-7 final score would indicate. What stood out to you from that one?
6: Oh, there's a lot of different things. I think, first of all, starting on the offensive side, I thought Jordan was phenomenal in this game. Highest grade I ever gave Jordan in a game. All the different deep shots down the field, even the one that didn't count, the one to Sturdivant, of course. Even the one before that to Watson. I think Watson actually got kind of held up a little bit, and I think that was even a pretty darn good pass that he could have potentially hit there. Obviously, the deep shot down the field to Tucker, even one that's maybe not in the deep category, the shot he ripped to start the second half to Christian Watson, right up the seam. Just incredibly accurate. He was accurate on his short passes. Three of his incompletions, he didn't have many on the day. Three of them, one was a drop by Marshawn Lloyd, one was a drop by Bo Melton, and another was a slip by Christian Watson along the sideline that probably also would have been completed. You know, he talked about being in flow state. He very much looked like he was in flow state. It was just hitting everything to every layer of the field. I thought the offensive line showed real signs of progress as well. I know the running game still very much a work in progress. If you look at the overall efficiency of the run game, it was not great once again. But I thought there were real legitimate signs that it was actually a little bit closer this week. We saw the run by Caleb Johnson late in the game. I think that's a positive sign. I thought early on there were some 4, 5, 6 yard gains that made you feel a little bit more positive about things too. And then in pass protection, outside really of Jordan Morgan on a couple plays where he got beat by Austin Booker, thought the offensive line played really well. And Tucker Kraft looked back in form, and then Watson and Golden were just phenomenal. Not to mention, too, Marshawn Lloyd thought ran much better this week. Obviously, the truck stick with the scepter coming back to Green Bay from Kyle Brandt. And then, you know, obviously the other run where he's able to show off his speed to the outside where he can kind of change directions and get outside and get the touchdown on that run. Thought he had a better day as well. And then on the defensive side, just really almost no negatives. Everyone played a really good brand of football. Really impressed by what Tyron Hopper and Zaire Franklin were able to do, especially without Edgerrin Cooper. Thought they played well in the second level. Thought Keyshawn continued his really strong start to the season. Probably Brandon Cisse's best day that included a sack and a big pass breakup on a third down. Actually, those two plays were back to back. Yeah, just a lot of really, really good play all throughout the team. Xavier McKinney with two interceptions on the day. Just a really good brand of football on both sides.
4: So on the defense, they were obviously great. Like you said, 5 takeaways. They only gave up 7 points.

0: I wish it was as simple as, okay, they did that. Now that's who they are, and that's who they're going to be. Because we were all, you know, concerned about how in the world they're going to mask the loss of Edger and Cooper, how they're going to move on without him, considering they already didn't have Micah Parsons. Well, in one small sample size against the backup quarterback, or two backup quarterbacks, really, the defense looked awesome. Now, looking ahead to Sunday night, this Dallas Cowboys offense, you know what I mean? Like, good offenses like this one they're about to face can remind everyone really quickly that, oh yeah, you're without Micah still, and Edger and Cooper, and you just lost Javon Hargrave. This is going to be a completely different challenge. Very encouraging, because frankly, I was afraid that the Bears were going to grind out a bunch of yardage on the ground against the Packers, even with Tyson Bagent, that quarterback, the other day. They didn't. The defense was awesome. But Sunday night against the Dallas Cowboys could look a whole lot different.
1: Yeah, it could. On the flip side, the Packers have faced the hardest defenses so far through this start of the season, and now should get easier against Dallas. On this side, as we're talking about, they've had some pretty great quarterback luck so far. You knock out Kyler Murray week one, Carson Wentz comes in. You know, you just go week by week, and whether it's Geno Smith or Michael Penix, Jalen Daniels, and then, you know, now this past week with a backup quarterback and then a backup to a backup in Bagent and in Case Keenum this week, they faced about as easy of a stretch of quarterbacks as you can through five games. And as you mentioned, this week against Dallas with Dak Prescott, not to mention Pickens and Lamb on the outside, this is going to be an entirely different story. We're about to find out a lot more about this pass defense. They're going to need to get, I think, more pressure this week than probably they have at any point this season. We're going to learn if they can hold up on the outside. Keyshawn Nixon was not practicing today, so that's another variable that we have to think about. You know, Carrington Valentine has not been great when it comes to, you know, even tackling these wide receivers, so that would be a pretty big ask for him. Either way, I think this is going to be a much bigger challenge this week than we've seen Green Bay face on defense these first 5 weeks of the season.
0: Talking to Andy Herman, creator and owner of the Pack a Day podcast. So, Andy, going back to that Bear game, though, I don't want to bury it, if you will, because it was really encouraging. Undoubtedly the high point of the season, the most convincing, the most encouraging win so far. And I think what everyone's hoping for is that's a sign of things to come, right? Hoping that they can build off that. Where's your confidence that that game could be a turning point moving forward?
1: I need to see probably all of this a little bit more and a little bit more consistent. You could tell, I know nobody wants to say it even after the fact. You could just tell in this game, this is one they had circled. I think they wanted to, you know, kind of like, you pun intended, bury this team and bury the conversation of, you know, the Bears are now the ones that are controlling this rivalry and things like that. Whether it be Ben Johnson's comments from the past or Luther Burden's comments from this week, I think the Bears poked the bear in this one, and Green Bay had a very impressive response to it. This is the first time they've looked like this year, though. There were signs in Tampa, for sure. I think had they not imploded on some of those drives, that Tampa game could have looked very similar. But I don't think Tampa's very good. I think they had this one circled against Chicago, and they had obviously Tyson Bagent at quarterback. I need to see this team play with this level of consistency, but make no mistake, this is exactly what this team needed, was a convincing win over a rival. And just a reminder that, hey, you can go out and you can beat teams, not only just find a way to get a win, but actually beat them and find a way to win 31-7. And like you said, probably should have been even a bigger discrepancy than that. So I'm encouraged by it. I think it's exactly what they needed. I think it's a strong step in the right direction, but I need to see what this looks like against even Dallas this Sunday night to see if they can kind of continue that momentum moving forward.
0: And I think the most encouraging thing specifically has to be the offensive line, right? Like, two games in a row, albeit against not great defensive fronts in terms of a pass rush, the Buccaneers and the Bears, but the Packers O-line has been better than historically bad two games in a row. Same could not be said through the first three games. And if you're going to be any type of, you know, I don't even want to use the word in mid-October, but like a playoff caliber team, you can't be historically bad on the offensive line. I know there's exceptions to that, but like, you have to have a competent offensive line to run your offense. And they've had that a couple weeks in a row now, and we still haven't seen Kevin Zeitler, so that's encouraging.
1: it's very encouraging. And even just the way that Glover and Tomlinson have been able to go in and just settle things down at guard. I thought Sean Ryan had probably his best game as a center so far in the NFL. He looked really, really good. And it just feels like he's really settling into that position. Anthony Belton might have had his best game of his young career too. I would not have had on my bingo card Anthony Belton outperforming Jordan Morgan at tackle up until this point, but I think that's actually probably the case. I think Belton's actually settled into right tackle more than Morgan already has at left tackle. And Morgan's actually kind of the one that I'm a little bit more concerned about at the moment and think needs to settle in. I think outside of a few plays, he had a false start. He had kind of two sacks allowed, including one pretty brutal one that led to a fumble by Jordan Love. Thankfully, Jordan was able to recover it. Outside of those plays, I actually thought Morgan played mostly pretty well in this game. There's certainly a couple other hiccups here and there, but he's got to just find a way to eliminate some of those bigger mistakes from his repertoire through the course of the game and just play a more consistent brand of football. But this has been an offensive line that has been far more competent over the last couple of weeks. And you just tell, I mean, Jordan had time to throw all those deep balls down the field those first couple of weeks. They could have called those exact same plays. The receiver could have been just as open, and Jordan just wouldn't have got the ball off. All of those amazing plays and the amazing game that Jordan had just wouldn't have existed simply because they couldn't protect him long enough. So just that in and of itself gives Green Bay such a puncher's chance in any given game. And you can see what Watson, Golden, and Love can do and Kraft can do when they actually have any semblance of passing time.
0: The big question on everybody's mind going into Sunday night is, how are the Packers going to block Rashawn Gary? I don't know. I mean, I really shouldn't make jokes when it comes to the Packers offensive line, because can you imagine if Gary goes off? You can't imagine Gary going off, can you?
1: I cannot. I am sure he is going to be a little extra motivated. I've noticed somebody else actually pointed out to me, there's, you know, he's been kind of maybe going around and liking some, you know, TikToks and Twitter posts and other sort of social media posts. Sure. You know, that seemingly is getting him a little extra motivated for this week. He does, per PFF, lead the team in pressures at about 3 per game through 5 weeks. He has 1 sack on the season. But no, I'm not super concerned about that matchup for Green Bay. Maybe he gets, you know, a play in this one. I'm sure there's going to be some fun jogging as well. Some, you know, try to get that worked in through the game. But no, hopefully Green Bay can take it to this entire Dallas defense, because they've been brutal so far to start the season. I know they're trying some different things. They bring in Mike Pettine. Christian Parker's moving from the sidelines to the box to try to get a better view of the game to see if that can fix some things. Sounds like they're going to make some personnel changes. But this Dallas defense has been brutal so far, and hopefully Green Bay can keep that going another week.
0: Yeah, so without knowing exactly how those changes are going to manifest, you know, themselves on the field, is there anything that you're, I don't know if worried is the right word, but like anything about that Dallas defense that scares you? Like on the D-line, I know Quinnen Williams, Kenny Clark, big names. They've been good players. They acquired Joey Porter Jr. at corner, so that can only help. But I mean, just looking at the numbers, they're the worst defense in the league by a lot of different stats.
1: The only thing that concerns me is not a player. It's not a matchup. It's not anything to do with that. It's just more, sometimes in the NFL, you have that rock bottom, come to Jesus sort of moment. And I kind of feel like Tampa that way was for them, of like, okay. And you can see it. They're trying a bunch of different things. They're moving Parker around. They're bringing in Mike Pettine. They're making some personnel changes. You can tell that there's some panic, kind of like when Green Bay realized they had to fix their offensive line. It hit rock bottom. And then what happened the next week? They played a lot better. There've been some issues that we've seen with Green Bay, even going into Chicago, like, you know, whether it was red zone defense, third down efficiency. And sometimes those things have a way of just regressing back to the mean, especially after you have that embarrassing moment on national television. Add on the fact that Dallas is coming off an extended week, kind of a mini bye with the Thursday night football. Yeah. I just think they're going to really be motivated to turn this thing around, make some changes, and make it more competent. That doesn't mean it's going to be good, just like kind of the Packers offensive line. It's not like when they made the changes just overnight, it was good, but it could be better. And if anything, that's the one thing that I'm a little bit concerned about going into this game.
0: But then on the other side of the, like, look, you on paper, I think the over-under might be the highest projected point total in the league this week, and it's not hard to see why. It is a little weird. I wonder how many times in NFL history you've had it where one defense is coming off a game where they gave up 7 points and took the football away 5 times, and yet their following game, the projected point total is 53.5. Like, I can't imagine that's happened very often. Because you would think a defense that gave up only 7 points and took it away five times, that's a really good defense. But that was also against Tyson Bagent, Case Keenum, and the Chicago Bears. And now they get Dak Prescott, CeeDee Lamb, and George Pickens. So offensively, like I said before, these are the kind of games when they tend to remind you very quickly, like, oh yeah, this is not the A team on defense. Like, you see the absence of Micah Parsons, Edgerrin Cooper, Javon Hargrave in games like this.
1: Yeah, you really do. And while as a Packers fan, I'm hoping that the Packers defense can continue to play well and can bring it to Dak Prescott, as an NFL fan, this has the ability to be the sort of really fun Dak Prescott, CeeDee Lamb, and George Pickens versus Jordan Love, Matthew Golden, and Christian Watson, and just fireworks, Sunday night football, Lambeau Field. I could see this one being a very high scoring game. I think it could be one of those where you kind of go back and forth and get an old fashioned shootout. Every time I feel like you think it, and then it goes in the opposite direction and we'll probably end up with no points in this game. But no, I do think this has the ability to be a really fun high scoring game. And hopefully Green Bay has a little bit more. And I think Green Bay's defense is better than Dallas's defense, which, you know, hopefully gives the Packers the edge here, but no, it should be a fun and very potential shootout in this game.
0: Do you have a prediction at this point in time, Andy, or no?
1: I'm taking the Packers by one. I'm nervous about this game, I'm going to be honest. I do think Dallas is going to find a way to play a much better brand of football than they did against Tampa, which gives me some level of concern. I'm a little bit concerned, too, that Green Bay maybe has a little bit of a comeback to earth after a very motivated game against the Chicago Bears.
0: Yeah.
1: But I do think Green Bay is just a little bit better. I think they find a way to pull it off. Packers by one.
0: I agree with everything you just said, and I have to make my prediction for WFRV for Green Bay Nation every Wednesday. So I sent my pick in and picked the Cowboys in a close one for all the reasons you just laid out, which is why predictions are hilarious, because one person can be really confident the Packers are going to win. Oh yeah, what's the score? Like 27-26. Okay, what about you? I'm going to take the Cowboys. They're definitely going to win. What do you think the score is going to be? 27-26. Like, it's probably going to be a high-scoring game that comes down to one or two plays, like most of them do. It's probably going to be a really exciting game, meaning nerve-wracking for both teams. In some ways, I hate to say this, but the Packers and Cowboys are very similar in that they tend to be really frustrating. Like, it always feels like both teams should be better than they are, and they're always prone to those reality checks.
1: It really does. And I just even think the way that these offenses go about things, and again, throwing the ball down the field, you know, neither running game is super dynamic by any stretch of the imagination. I think it's going to be a very evenly matched game. And this is why predictions are always silly. Like, I always make a real legitimate prediction every week, but it has very much been obvious through the years of there's no advantage to ever picking against the Packers. People just get mad at you. You're like, oh, yeah, you picked against the Packers. They get mad. And if you picked it right, even if I pick it right, I'm like, yep, I got Dallas right. I picked Dallas and they won. Nobody's like, oh, Andy, great job picking Dallas after the fact. Nobody cares. Even if you picked the Packers right, nobody's like, oh, Andy, you picked the Packers. Great job. Nobody cares. So the only thing, nobody cares if you did anything right. The only thing they care about is if you picked against the Packers and they're mad at you. So you might as well just pick for the Packers every single week, but I'm an idiot and just go with what I actually think and go from there. But yeah, I'm going to take the Packers in a very close one.
0: That's what I pick who I think is going to win the game. And then I get some, but then I picked the Bears to beat the Packers last week. And I have someone in my mentions calling me a hater and telling me to have more faith in our quarterback and our receivers. And I'm like, dude, I was in on Jordan Love probably before you knew who he existed. And what do you mean I did? Like, it's not my job to make you feel better about the team. Or maybe it is. Maybe I should do that and say, yay, everything's great. They're going to be fine. I pick who I think is going to win. And if I'm wrong, I'm wrong. But the fact that some people's minds go straight there, it's like you can't just enjoy the win for your team. It's got to be like, well, I better tell Marcus, remind him he's a hater. Like, I don't know. I don't understand that.
1: To be fair, that part I agree with. I mean, if you picked incorrectly, then yes, people should be calling up and calling you out on it. I just don't like it when it happens to me. I think that's fair.
0: Okay. I agree. You're right. That's what I'm here for. And then I guess, look, like Derrick Henry after the game against the Falcons Sunday night, he called out a whole like newspaper organization. He's like, I did see a tweet where you picked against us and you picked against us. It's like, really? You? And then they tell us with a straight face they don't read any of our stuff or listen to any of our stuff. Anyway, Andy, you're the best. I'll see you Sunday, okay?
1: Can't wait. Thanks so much, Marcus.
0: Thank you, Andy Herman, creator and owner of the Pack-A-Day podcast. He's the bad guy. I'm the good guy. Let the...
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11: Big win by the Crew yesterday, 7-4. They are hashtag winning our way, even though it's a little bit sloppy, which I think is surprising to a lot of people. But they've just gotten outstanding bullpen pitching, dating back to the San Diego series as well. And I think it gives Brewer Nation the little breathing room now that they didn't split here in Milwaukee, that they're going to go to L.A. up 2-0, trying to win just 1 of 3, really, to put yourselves in the driver's seat if you need to come back to Milwaukee to try to close things up. That's step number one. Get game one, or get one game. If it's game one, then you're kind of playing with house money. But the Brewers have positioned themselves really good here against the Dodgers.
12: And if they could get game one, yeah, like you said, that's playing with house money. But you got to find a way to get at least one in L.A. to ensure that, you know, that you're coming back home with a chance to maybe close it out in game six at the worst. You know, the longer it goes, you just, I don't know, you wonder if they can maintain. Look, the Dodgers are, they're still the Dodgers, right? They're two-time defending champs. They're not going to go down easy. Not going down without a fight. And if you're going to be honest about it, they probably have the better starting pitching. And the Brewers definitely have the edge in the bullpen, but they did a great job against Yamamoto yesterday and getting him out of the game early. If they can continue to have a good approach at the plate and force whoever the starter is to maybe raise his pitch count and get to that bullpen, they'll be just fine.
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0: We are talking Toyota with Pete Ingold of Lemieux Toyota in Green Bay. Let's start off with a pipeline update for this week, Pete.
13: Well, first, we're actually going to start out with a huge thank you for the fast start to October. 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We still have a few incoming that are not pre-sold yet. Corolla hatchback, Corolla crosses, Tacoma, Tundra, Sequoia, and 4Runners. So get to Lemieux and talk to the team.
0: What's hot on the lot, or as they say in California, what's hot on the lot these days at Lemieux, Pete?
13: Well, I'm not hip and trendy like those California folk, but here in Green Bay, trucks are super busy. 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
0: All this information and more can be found on Lemieux's website, lemieuxtoyota.com. 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Have a great rest of the week and then weekend.
13: Sounds good, sir. Thank you.
0: Thank you. Pete Ingold, go see him in person, South Oneida Street, Green Bay, Lemieux Toyota, and check him out online, lemieuxtoyota.com. 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I only think of that whenever there's a couple of those instances in one sentence or question in this case. Like, what's hot on the lot, I feel like is very Wisconsin. When I'm out west and I say, what's hot on the lot, Mom? They all laugh. Because they would say, what's hot on the lot, Mom? Or, what's hot on the lot, Mom? What's hot on the lot, Mom? Sounds way more natural. We're better.
8: ABC News, I'm Wayne Cabot. ABC News counts five states reviewing voter rolls in the days before the election, the biggest of which is being threatened with legal action by the Trump administration.
14: The Department of Justice gave California officials 48 hours to act on the list by verifying whether it showed non-citizens were sent mail-in ballots and to segregate any potential return ballots that may have been included until the state can verify their citizenship status.
8: ABC's Peter Haralambos. A day after the surgery to remove a cancerous nodule from his lung, the leader of the Roman Catholic Church is up and about. Blood tests and a chest x-ray show the recovery of the Pope is proceeding normally. The Pope, 71, will undergo testing to determine if the cancer might have spread. Inflation got worse last month, rising from 3.4 to 3.7%, led by gas, clothes, airfares, just a few weeks before the midterm elections. The report also raising pressure on the Federal Reserve to raise its key interest rates further to combat inflation. This is ABC News.
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17: Jim Rome here with your Rome Report. The two-time defending champion Dodgers are in trouble. This was not just a case of Milwaukee holding serve at home to go up 2-0, nor is this a case of the Dodgers have been in worse situations than this and they've come back. This is different. They are different, and so are the Brewers, who LA ran right through in the NLCS last year. The Brewers are better. Better than they were then, and better than LA is right now. No one on LA is swinging the bat well, especially Shohei Ohtani, who's got no business being out there. He's obviously hurt. He's hurting the team. The Dodgers are lying to themselves if they think this dude could come alive any minute. He looks like he could die any minute. Not dead, can't quit, but right now this looks nothing like a team that can win 4 out of 5 against a hungrier, younger, more athletic Brewers team that is small-balling them to death. This is definitely a dynasty on the brink. I'm Jim Rome.
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0: We're going to keep talking Packers this hour. We'll get to the Brewers as well. One of my favorite things, I like people with a sense of humor. And everybody's sense of humor is different, but it's always awkward when you're like, I don't know. There are some instances of people who, well, I don't even want to go there. Okay. I like a good sense of humor. Dave Damashek, like an NFL media personality guy, Dave Damashek has this long-standing, goofy running joke thing that on media night at the Super Bowl, he goes around asking players and coaches if this is an example of a must-win game. And, like, I love that because it's so obviously tongue-in-cheek, it's sarcastic, facetious, whatever the word. It is what it is. This is a must-win game. It's the Super Bowl. What do you mean is it a must-win game? But then you can tell who has a sense of humor, who just doesn't get it, and I don't know. I enjoy that every year. So, Brewers-Dodgers, Game 3 NLCS. It's obviously important. I mean, if the Brewers go up 3-0, I don't want to say goodnight yet because those are still the Dodgers, and they're going for a three-peat, but you go up 3-0, and it's that much better than being up 2-0. You know? You would be one win away from the World Series. For the Dodgers, though, without saying, because I don't want to use the term must win ever until it literally is a must win in the respect that your season is over if you do not win. If the Dodgers lose tonight, their season's not over. They would just be hanging on by a thread, needing to win four straight games over the Brewers to beat them. But are the Dodgers not capable of sweeping the Brewers in a series? They are absolutely capable of sweeping the Brewers in a series. They took 2 out of 3 in Milwaukee. The Brewers took 3 out of 4 in LA this season, right? The Brewers swept them in the regular season series last year and then got swept in the playoffs. So both teams are capable of sweeping one another. So if the Dodgers lose tonight, are they capable of winning 4 straight games over the Brewers? Yeah, I think so. The Brewers do look better right now. But I can't call it a must win. Must win means it's a must win. You're welcome for that analysis. If your season doesn't end, if you don't win, then I don't want to call it a must win. But for the Dodgers, at home, down 2-0, it's about as close as you can get to one of those, if you ask me. So, trip around the NFC North next hour. We'll talk Bears, Lions, and Vikings in that order. We will also talk Packers, and that's what we're going to do right now. Like I was talking about with Andy Herman a little bit ago, both the Packers offense and the Cowboys offense will likely go into Sunday night's game expecting to score a lot of points. Now, the Packers defense has been, I would say, significantly better. It certainly has been better than the Cowboys defense, which has been one of the worst, if not the very worst, in the National Football League so far this season. But the Cowboys have made some changes. They did bring in Mike Pettine. They moved their defensive coordinator, Christian Parker, from the sideline up to the box. So they're doing some stuff differently. Who knows? Maybe they bench Rashawn Gary. Cowboys fans can dream. Can you believe that the Packers got a fourth-round pick in exchange for that guy? Just to unload that contract? Unbelievable. Anyway, throughout the week, obviously, you hear nothing but nice things said from one side to the other, unless it's Packers-Bears week and Luther Burden is being weird, along with the rest of his team and fan base, always and forever. This week, whenever the Packers are asked about that porous Cowboys defense, what are they going to say? Oh, they got a lot of talent over there, man. That's a really good defense. They're going to figure it out now. Okay. They're giving up nearly 400 yards a game, 31st in the league. They're giving up 27 points a game, 25th in the league. Dead last in yards per play, dead last in opposing third down conversion rate. Dead last in the league in rushing yards allowed. Oh, pass defense. They got to be better there, right? Well, they're giving up 8.3 yards per pass, which is 30th in the league. And opposing teams, opposing quarterbacks are completing 72.1% of their passes. So, in summary, the defense sucks. But Packers offensive coordinator Adam Stenovich was asked about the Cowboys defense under first-year defensive coordinator Christian Parker, who used to be on the staff here in Green Bay for a couple of years, and here's what Steno said about that hideously ugly Dallas defense and how it's not actually hideously ugly if you squint hard enough or something. Here's Steno.
1: They're a little bit different than kind of what we saw. They're going to play more shell. They're going to keep everything contained. They're going to rely on their players up front, which they got a really talented group with Quinnen Williams, Kenny Clark, Rashawn. They got a bunch of good guys up front that can get after you. So we got to make sure up front we're doing a nice job handling those guys. And again, we just have to be as balanced as we can be just to run our offense, establish a run game. That's going to be very big this week.
0: Okay, so they want to be able to run the ball. This is a matchup. Sometimes you have good on good, and there are some matchups between the Packers and Cowboys, some individual matchups that do feature good on good. This is one. The Packers rushing attack is one where it is bad on bad or worst on worst. The Packers dead last in the league in rushing, averaging just 60.4 yards per game. I know yards not necessarily the most indicative stat of how good a team is, but the eye test checks out with the smell test or stat test that the Packers rushing attack has been pretty bad this year. So dead last in the league, the Packers are running the football, averaging 60.4 rushing yards per game, but that sounds like a job for the Dallas defense. The Cowboys are giving up 108 more rushing yards per game than the Packers are averaging. Packers, the worst rushing attack in football. The Cowboys, the worst run defense in football, giving up 168.4 yards per game. Now, maybe we've been taught over the years that the run game sets up everything, right? It helps the passing game soften up the rush. You maybe suck the safeties into the box and throw it over their head. Well, maybe with what the Packers have been doing with the downfield passing game, most recently last week against the Bears, where Christian Watson and Matthew Golden went off and Jordan Love was lights out, earning himself the highest grade from Andy Herman ever, maybe it could work in reverse. Maybe now the defense, Dallas's defense and whoever else moving forward, will look at the Packers like, all right, we need to sell out to not let them go downfield on us, not let them throw it over our head. And then maybe you soften up the box and you're able to run the ball a little more. I don't know. Here's Steno. What do you expect the defense to do after having so much success throwing downfield?
1: You'd think they're going to, you know, play soft and try and keep a lid on everything and all that stuff. So that's why, like I said, running the ball is going to be so important. We got to make sure that we have a productive, good run game to force those defenses to tighten down a little bit. But, yeah, at the same time, we got to take what they give us. Early in the game versus Chicago, we had a shot called, and Jordan checked it down to the back. We got 7 yards. Like, stuff like that, just staying on schedule, doing those things, and just taking what the defense gives you is going to be really important.
0: Okay. Now, I mentioned Matt LaFleur hired Christian Parker to his staff. The Cowboys' first-year defense coordinator has interviewed for the Packers' defense coordinator job the last couple times it was open. Christian Parker was a quality control coach under Matt LaFleur with the Packers in 2019 and 2021, so there's a previous relationship there. Now, so far, it's been really, really bad for Christian Parker. Here's what LaFleur had to say about his respect for Christian Parker.
2: Yeah, Christian's, first of all, he's a great human, extremely intelligent, and I would expect, I think when you look at the defense, I think they got a lot of good players, and it's a new defense, and so there's going to be some challenges along the way, and sometimes you got to go through some tough stuff to come out the other side and be better for it. So, I mean, when I watch them on tape, you know, I see a really good defense. They've gotten beat on some really fluky things. Some of those runs that have gotten ripped off of them have been pretty impressive. Just like Bucky Irving's 72-yarder. I mean, that was a pretty impressive run that it looked like it's bottled up. It goes for 72. So I think there's a lot of circumstances around it, and I would expect that, you know, having 10 days to prepare and get some things corrected, I would expect them to do that.
0: I mean, they've been very vocal about making changes, that maybe that was the rock bottom moment where suddenly they're now going to fix things. They get Joey Porter making his Cowboys debut at corner. He's really good. They do have a lot of name recognition, a lot of good players, a lot of guys who have played good football in the league. Doesn't mean that it's going to get drastically better. I don't think there will be a point this season where teams are necessarily afraid of or dreading playing the Cowboys defense. You just look at some of their performances this year. They gave up 30 in a win over the Texans. I mean, And they got beat by the Buccaneers last week. It's not a great defense, but they've been very vocal about making changes. Christian Parker up to the booth, up to the box. Mike Pettine coming in, and we'll see what they do in terms of personnel. If they bench Rashawn Gary because he stinks, I don't know. They haven't had a consistent pass rush ever since they traded away Micah Parsons to the Packers. Crazy, isn't it? 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Tonight, some lakeside sprinkles, mostly cloudy and 47 the low. Tomorrow, cloudy skies, the high 57.
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0: All of them. 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
21: This is Better Call Eversole, live on The Fan.
0: Obviously, the Dallas Cowboys defense, statistically, one of the worst in all of football. So there's a lot to like about the Packers matchups when the Packers have the football. And like I said, the Cowboys offense is probably saying the same thing, even though the Packers defense coming off a really impressive showing against the Chicago Bears this past Sunday at Lambeau. And when the Cowboys traded Micah Parsons, they lost basically all of their pass rush. They have not had a good pass rush ever since they lost Micah Parsons, which is crazy, isn't it? Absolutely crazy. Jordan Love coming off that big performance against the Bears. Matthew Golden, Christian Watson lighting it up so far this season. I mean, Christian Watson, ever since he came back from that torn ACL last year, he's putting number. I'm seeing tweets comparing Watson's season through five games to Randy Moss, whatever season that was. In 98, Randy Moss's first five games, 22 catches, 463 yards, six touchdowns. Christian Watson's first five games this season, Watson has four more catches, 11 more yards, and the same number of touchdowns. So, yeah. Yeah, Watson right now is on pace to catch 20 touchdowns on the season. Christian Watson at the moment is on pace to catch 88 passes for 1,612 yards and 20 touchdowns. He's slightly, ever so slightly, ahead of Randy's pace from 98. That year when Moss was a rookie, caught 69 passes, 1,313 yards, and 17 touchdowns. So either way, I said earlier that I mentioned a couple stats where the only other guy to do what Watson's done through five games is Don Hutson, who essentially revolutionized the passing game in professional football. And then the first guy to hit whatever marks I said, at least 25 catches, averaging 18 per catch with six touchdowns through five games. The only other guy, the first guy to do that since Jerry Rice in 86. Yeah, there's a lot to like from the Packers offense's perspective going into this one. Sam and Hilbert text me and says, Marcus, I'm not sure we earned the right to talk the way you're talking with the only one pretty week to speak of so far. What do you mean, to talk the way I'm talking? I picked the Cowboys to win this game. What? I think everyone has earned the right to talk about the Dallas defense as a defense that's not good because they've been the worst defense in the National Football League. It's not a good defense. The Packers offense should like what they see. They should feel good about their opportunities. I don't have a lot of faith in the Pack. I think the Cowboys offense is dangerous and capable of reminding everybody that this is not the same Packers defense when they don't have their best players, which they don't. Maybe I misread that. Marcus, I'm not sure we earned the right to talk the way you are talking with only one pretty win to speak of so far. I didn't misread it. I don't know what else to say, though. Matt, you're on the fan. What's up, Matt?
12: Hey, Marcus. Go Packers. What a game.
0: All right, yeah. Yep.
12: I was at that game, and I also went to the Falcons game, and the crowd was 10 times better for the Bears game. I don't know if it's a Thursday night or what, but that crowd was dead from the get-go.
0: Okay.
12: But the Bears crowd was good. Maybe the Milwaukee season ticket holders hold it down a little bit better than the green package or whatever.
0: Maybe, yeah. I don't know. What you got, man?
12: Yeah, I don't know. I'm calling. I'm hyped up about Golden. Like, holy shite. Like, he's ready, and teams are going to start doubling Watson, and he's only going to get better.
0: Yeah. Matthew Golden, appreciate the call, Matt. Matthew Golden is currently ninth in the league in receiving. We talk about Watson's stats. Golden's on pace to catch 82 balls for 1,350 yards and seven touchdowns. He was great the other day. Talked to him in the locker room for about 10 minutes. Talked to him about the Texas-Oklahoma game, but I'm pretty sure you all don't necessarily care about that. The Packers have one of the best receiver tandems in football. The Cowboys' defense is bad. The Packers should put up enough points to win most games. I'm just not 100% sold it'll be enough to win this game because even though Dallas has a pattern of disappointing their fans and not being as good as it feels like they should be, that offense is absolutely legit. All right, so I mentioned Christian Watson, the year he's having so far, off to a really hot start, obviously. The last time these two teams met was in September of last year, and all the anticipation going in about the Mike Parsons factor taking on his former team, well, that was September 28th of last year, and it ended in a 40-40 tie a year ago. Christian Watson, of course, did not play in that game. However, one of the more memorable games in Christian Watson's career, really his breakout game, was November 13th, 2022, as a rookie, when he caught four passes for 107 yards and three touchdowns. That game against the Cowboys in November of his rookie year sparked a four-game stretch. It was the first of a four-game stretch in which he scored eight touchdowns. It's a pretty good stretch for Christian Watson. Maybe there's some good juju for Watson. Right now, though, Christian Watson's dominating everybody. I mean, you just look at his game log so far this year. He really only had the one quiet game, and that was back home in Tampa. He scored a touchdown, at least one touchdown in four out of the five games. The only one he didn't was that Tampa game. He caught all three of his targets for 47 yards in that game, but the Packers were deathly scared of their offensive line, and they tried to run the ball, and it wasn't a very explosive offensive day. But anyway, Packers and Cowboys meet for the first time since last September when they tied 40-40. I don't know if it's going to be that high scoring, but I also would not be completely stunned if it was, because, again, I'm not saying the Packers are going to smoke them, and I don't know what Sam and Hilbert said. With all due respect, and maybe he just tuned in for a portion of the conversation, I don't know. I'm not overconfident that the Packers are going to win the game. I don't think the Packers have proven to be good enough yet to be overconfident in anything, but I'm pretty sure both offenses should have good days at the office. I don't know if it's going to be 40-40-ish like last year, but both teams, I'm guessing both teams feel like they can put up 30 points in this one. That's how I feel. Watson did not play in that game last September, like I said, but he was asked in the locker room a short time ago to look back on that 40-40 tie last year in Dallas. Here's some raw audio with Christian Watson in the Packers locker room.
13: It's a big four-quarter battle, or longer than four-quarter battle. I mean, obviously, I'm not looking, you know, too much into, you know, last year. Obviously, just, you know, looking at what they're doing this year. Honestly, I kind of got the same, you know, perspective I had last week on you know, their defense. They've got, they've obviously got some guys on that defense. You know, their front's really good. You know, they obviously, you know, brought in, you know, a guy in their secondary that, you know, obviously is pretty good. But, you know, I think that there's, you know, going to be, you know, a lot of opportunities for us again this week. So, you know, obviously they're going to present what they're going to present. They've been kind of a mixed bag in terms of exactly, you know, how they're playing certain things, or, you know, what exactly they're doing on the back end. But I'm excited to see what they throw at us this week.
14: Do you go into a game thinking, like, we have to score? Is that a mentality of yours? Or, like, I know you want to score as much as you can, obviously, every game, but, like, with that offense that they have, is that kind of a thought in your mind of, hey, we gotta capitalize on every op we get?
13: No doubt. I mean, kind of like you were saying, I mean, that's definitely our mentality going into every game. I mean, regardless of, you know, what kind of weapons the other team has, you know, we're always trying to do our best to keep the defense off the field. You know, obviously, defense doing their best job to get us back on the field. So, I mean, that's definitely just our job, you know, in general. But, I mean, obviously, you know, with the weapons that they have on offense, you know, the longer we can be out on the field, the more, you know, points we can put up, the easier it'll be for our defense, 100%.
15: It seems like it's all clicking for you with the catches, the yards, and the touchdowns so far this year. You can point why? Why it's all coming together so much? You're on pace for some crazy numbers.
13: I'm just out there. I think that's, you know, what it comes down to at the end of the day, just me being able to be out there and you know, be Christian Watson.
15: Christian, it was in 2022, your rookie year, where you really broke onto the scene against the Cowboys at home in a primetime game. What do you remember from that game at Lambeau, where you had two or three touchdowns that you had? What do you remember from that one?
13: I just remember a weight being lifted off my shoulders. You know, obviously, finally being able to, you know, get in that rhythm with A-Rod, and you know, just obviously, you know, earning a little bit more of his trust, and just being out there and making plays and kind of just establishing, you know, myself in this league. I mean, that was definitely a big time moment for me, and a turning point for me, definitely in my career.
16: The stats you've had, Christian, have been mentioned here. How important is just the touchdown category for you? How much you value being that guy for your team?
13: Honestly, I value touchdowns more than anything. I mean, you could have 100 yards in a game, and your offense puts up no points. I mean, like, you have like a 60-yard catch in a drive, and if you don't score at the end of the drive, it doesn't really mean anything. So, I mean, touchdowns is the deciding factor of the game, who scores the most points, not who, you know, has the most passing yards or who runs the ball the most. At the end of the day, it comes down to touchdowns. So, I mean, that's definitely the most you know, defining stat for, you know, for me. And obviously, just to be, you know, that, you know, the guy that has, you know, that amount of them, and, you know, the impact that I've been able to make in terms of, you know, getting those touchdowns for us, definitely means a lot to me.
15: Christian, what's it mean to you to have a quarterback trust you the way that Jordan does? Like, on the third and 22, he probably could have run for 22 yards and picked it up with his legs. He had everything, but he'd rather throw it
17: to a little bit of a tight window to you instead? What's it mean to have a guy that just trusts you to that level?
13: It means everything. I mean, I feel like it's the culmination of you know, all of the, you know, practice and the amount of work that we've put in together to get to this point. It's trust. It's the brotherhood at the end of the day. I trust him at all times to you know, put me in the best position to make the plays, and obviously, vice versa. So it means a lot to have that kind of relationship and have that kind of trust.
16: You know, he was getting battered the first few weeks of the season, let's be honest. What did it show you for him to be able to come stay through that stuff and then be as effective as he was on Sunday?
13: Honestly, it kind of just continued to confirm what I already kind of knew about him. His poise and his ability to just stay even keeled through the thick and thin, and just being able to handle adversity. I've obviously seen it before. A few seasons ago when we were having a little lull in the season, and obviously just. The way that we were rolling at the beginning of the season wasn't where we wanted to be, and obviously he was taking a lot of that himself. So just kind of confirmed what I already knew about him.
16: How about his toughness? What did it say about his toughness to get through all those hits?
13: Oh yeah, he's a different breed. Obviously we all know he can throw the football, but he's gonna put everything on the line for it too, and obviously to be able to handle all that is it's big time.
18: You said one of the things that has led to more opportunities for you is you get a lot of deep shots downfield. You're not taking yourself out of the game as much. You said you've always been in great shape, but what's the difference now to you running back to the huddle as opposed to running?

0: you know, say that we have more of, you know, kind of a defined, you know, role and rotation in the offense. You know, I love, you know, the way that things have been, you know, the past couple of years. I'm never going to, you know, put down, you know, the way that we were doing things, you know, because I mean, those are my brothers that, you know, went off and, you know, are playing on other teams now. But I mean, I just think the in terms of the mentality of knowing that, you know, we kind of had that role, and, you know, I got to get back to get it, kind of just puts me in the right, you know, mind headspace, regardless, you know, how tired I am or whatever, just get back, because, you know, obviously the team needs me.
1: Have you seen the stats between the comparison between yourself and Randy Moss through six games? Have you seen those yet, or through five games? Have you seen that, how close you are to him?
0: I mean, I think I saw something about it, but I don't think I saw, like, exactly what the exact stats were.
1: He has 22, 463, and 6. You have 26, 474, and 6. To be in that sort of company through five games, what does that mean to you?
0: I mean, it means everything. You know, I always, you know, kind of say that, you know, I enjoy seeing stuff like that, but, I mean, I want to be in that company at the end of the season. You know, I want to be in that company at the end of my career. So, I mean, it's cool and all to have that in, you know, week, you know, five, week six, but, you know, I want to look back in, you know, week 17 and have that same kind of mindset. So, I mean, it definitely motivates me to keep it going.
2: Christian Watson, hearing his name mentioned along the likes of Randy Moss, Jerry Rice, and Don Hutson with various stats already throughout the day. Not just like me saying, yeah, he's just as good as Jerry Rice, Randy Moss, and Don Hutson. No, would never. But statistically, his start to the season through five games, those names have been mentioned. It's crazy. So anyway, I got a text from Sam and Hilbert. Said, Marcus, I'm not sure we earned the right to talk the way you're talking with only one pretty win to speak of so far. To which I replied, Sam must have only heard part of the conversation. Because, like, I feel like it's a toss-up. I feel like I'm in front of a slot machine and I'm not sure how to use it. I think there's the potential of it being fun, but I don't really know what I'm doing. I'm just kind of pushing buttons because both teams are similar. Both teams feel like they should be better than they are. And just when you start to believe, then there tends to be a letdown. I think there'll be a lot of points. That's the only thing I'm really confident in. But then Sam replied and said, that's what I meant. Out of context, you were sounding overconfident, and the Packers have only had one really good win to speak of, and given our history with Dallas, the Packers still has to play really well, like they did last week, to win. Yeah, I would agree. They need to play well to win. Unless the Cowboys just turn in one of their stinkers, too. Two really weird teams, but similarly weird. Lakeside Lori says, CeeDee Lamb has been crazy this year. What do the Packers need to do to squelch him? Who would be the best person to cover him? Cisse? Your thoughts? Yeah, I think Cisse's their best cover man right now, but, like, that doesn't mean I'm confident in Cisse covering CeeDee Lamb, because I'm not, because CeeDee Lamb's really good, and Cisse's a rookie. Talk about how good Watson's been. CeeDee Lamb's third in the league in receiving. CeeDee Lamb's an absolute stud. A couple weeks ago against the Houston Texans, he caught 17 freaking passes. 17 catches, 189 yards, and a touchdown. It was quiet last week against Tampa. I'm guessing he won't be quiet Sunday night at Lambeau. So, yeah. CeeDee Lamb, George Pickens, Dak Prescott. This is going to be the biggest test the Packers' pass defense has seen yet this season.
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6: Big win by the Crew yesterday, 7-4. They are hashtag winning our way, even though it's a little bit sloppy, which I think is surprising to a lot of people. But they've just gotten outstanding bullpen pitching, dating back to the San Diego series as well. And I think it gives Brewer Nation the little breathing room now that they didn't split here in Milwaukee, that they're going to go to L.A. up 2-0, trying to win just 1 of 3, really, to put yourselves in the driver's seat if you need to come back to Milwaukee to try to close things out. That's step number one. Get game one, or get one game. If it's game one, then you're kind of playing with house money. But the Brewers have positioned themselves really good here against the Dodgers.
7: And if they could get game one, yeah, like you say, that's playing with house money. But you got to find a way to get at least one in L.A. to ensure that, you know, that you're coming back home with a chance to maybe close it out in game six at the worst. You know, the longer it goes, you just, I don't know, you wonder if they can maintain. Look, the Dodgers are, they're still the Dodgers, right? They're two-time defending champs. They're not going to go down easy. Not going down without a fight. And if you're going to be honest about it, they probably have the better starting pitching. And the Brewers definitely have the edge in the bullpen, but they did a great job against Yamamoto yesterday and getting him out of the game early. If they can continue to have a good approach at the plate and force whoever the starter is to maybe raise his pitch count and get to that bullpen, they'll be just fine.
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9: 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The Packers, of course, coming off a big win Sunday over the Bears. 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Up next, the Dallas Cowboys visit Lambeau Field in prime time Sunday Night Football. 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He's our guy, Andy Herman. Hello, Andy. How are you?
10: Well, Marcus, I'm doing fantastic. Have a strong case of Brewers fever that I'm not trying to get over, but yeah, doing great.
9: Amen to that, no doubt. Game 3 tonight, Brewers-Dodgers in L.A. So, Andy, the Packers' 31-7 beatdown of the Bears is a game that really wasn't even as close as the non-close 31-7 final score would indicate. What stood out to you from that one?
10: Oh, there's a lot of different things. I think, first of all, starting on the offensive side, I thought Jordan was phenomenal in this game. Highest grade I ever gave Jordan in a game. All the different deep shots down the field, even one that didn't count, the one to Sturdivant, of course, even the one before that to Watson. I think Watson actually got kind of held up a little bit. And I think that was even a pretty darn good pass that he could have potentially hit there. Obviously the deep shot down the field to Tucker, even one that's maybe not in the deep category, the shot he ripped to start the second half to Christian Watson, right up the seam. Just incredibly accurate. He was accurate on his short passes. Three of his incompletions, he didn't have many on the day. Three of them, one was a drop by Marshawn Lloyd, one was a drop by Bo Melton, and another was a slip by Christian Watson along the sideline that probably also would have been completed. You know, he talked about being in flow state. He very much looked like he was in flow state. It was just hitting everything to every layer of the field. I thought the offensive line showed real signs of progress as well. I know the running game still very much a work in progress. If you look at the overall efficiency of the run game, it was not great once again, but I thought there were real legitimate signs that it was actually a little bit closer this week. We saw the run by Caleb Johnson late in the game. I think that's a positive sign. I thought early on there were some 4, 5, 6 yard gains that made you feel a little bit more positive about things too. And then in pass protection, outside really of Jordan Morgan on a couple plays where he got beat by Austin Booker, thought the offensive line played really well. Tucker Kraft looked back in form, and then Watson and Golden were just phenomenal. Not to mention, too, Marshawn Lloyd thought ran much better this week. Obviously, the truck stick with the scepter coming back to Green Bay from Kyle Brandt. And then, you know, obviously the other run where he's able to show off his speed to the outside where he can kind of change directions and get outside and get the touchdown on that run. Thought he had a better day as well. And then on the defensive side, just really almost no negatives. Everyone played a really good brand of football. Really impressed by what Tyron Hopper and Zaire Franklin were able to do, especially without Edgerrin Cooper. Thought they played well in the second level. Thought Keyshawn continued his really strong start to the season. Probably Brandon Cisse's best day that included a sack and a big pass breakup on a third down. Actually, those two plays were back to back. Just a lot of really, really good play all throughout the team. Xavier McKinney with two interceptions on the day. Just a really good brand of football on both sides.
11: So on the defense, they were obviously great. Like you said, 5 takeaways. They only gave up 7 points. I wish it was as simple as, okay, they did that. Now that's who they are, and that's who they're going to be. Because we were all, you know, concerned about how in the world they're going to mask the loss of Edgerrin Cooper, how they're going to move on without him, considering they already didn't have Micah Parsons. Well, in one small sample size against a backup quarterback, or two backup quarterbacks, really, the defense looked awesome. Now, looking ahead to Sunday night, this Dallas Cowboys offense, you know what I mean? Like, good offenses like this one they're about to face can remind everyone really quickly that, oh yeah, you're without Micah still, and Edgerrin Cooper, and you just lost Javon Hargrave. This is going to be a completely different challenge. Very encouraging, because frankly, I was afraid that the Bears were going to grind out a bunch of yardage on the ground against the Packers, even with Tyson Bagent, that quarterback, the other day. They didn't. The defense was awesome. But Sunday night against the Dallas Cowboys could look a whole lot different.
10: Yeah, it could. On the flip side, the Packers have faced the hardest defenses so far through this start of the season, and now should get easier against Dallas. On this side, as we're talking about, they've had some pretty great quarterback luck so far. You knock out Kyler Murray week one, Carson Wentz comes in. You know, you just go week by week, and whether it's Geno Smith or Michael Penix, Jalen Daniels, and then, you know, now this past week with a backup quarterback and then a backup to a backup in Bagent, and in Case Keenum this week, they faced about as easy of a stretch of quarterbacks as you can through 5 games. And as you mentioned, this week against Dallas with Dak Prescott, not to mention Pickens and Lamb on the outside, this is going to be an entirely different story. We're about to find out a lot more about this pass defense. They're going to need to get, I think, more pressure this week than probably they have at any point this season. We're going to learn if Sick can hold up on the outside. Keyshawn Nixon was not practicing today, so that's another variable that we have to think about. You know, Carrington Valentine has not been great when it comes to, you know, even tackling these wide receivers, so that would be a pretty big ask for him. Either way, I think this is going to be a much bigger challenge this week than we've seen Green Bay face on defense these first 5 weeks of the season.
11: Talking to Andy Herman, creator and owner of the Pack a Day podcast. So, Andy, going back to that Bear game, though, I don't want to bury it, if you will, because it was really encouraging. Undoubtedly the high point of the season, the most convincing, the most encouraging win so far. And I think what everyone's hoping for is that's a sign of things to come, right? Hoping that they can build off that. Where's your confidence that that game could be a turning point moving forward?
10: I need to see probably all of this a little bit more and a little bit more consistent. You could tell. I know nobody wants to say it even after the fact. You could just tell in this game, this is one they had circled. I think they wanted to, you know, kind of like you, pun intended, bury this team and bury the conversation of, you know, the Bears are now the ones that are controlling this rivalry and things like that, whether it be Ben Johnson's comments from the past or Luther Burden's comments from this week. I think the Bears poked the bear in this one, and Green Bay had a very impressive response to it. This is the first time they've looked like this year, though. There were signs in Tampa, for sure. I think had they not imploded on some of those drives, that Tampa game could have looked very similar. But I don't think Tampa's very good. I think they had this one circled against Chicago, and they had obviously Tyson Bagent at quarterback. I need to see this team play with this level of consistency, but make no mistake, this is exactly what this team needed, was a convincing win over a rival. And just a reminder that, hey, you can go out and you can beat teams, not only just find a way to get a win, but actually beat them and find a way to win 31-7. And like you said, probably should have been even a bigger discrepancy than that. So I'm encouraged by it. I think it's exactly what they needed. I think it's a strong step in the right direction, but I need to see what this looks like against even Dallas this Sunday night to see if they can kind of continue that momentum moving forward.
11: And I think the most encouraging thing specifically has to be the offensive line, right? Like two games in a row, albeit against not great defensive fronts in terms of a pass rush, the Buccaneers and the Bears, but the Packers O-line has been better than historically bad two games in a row. Same could not be said through the first three games. And if you're going to be any type of, you know, I don't even want to use the word in mid-October, but like a playoff caliber team, you can't be historically bad on the offensive line. I know there's exceptions to that, but like you have to have a competent offensive line to run your offense. And they've had that a couple weeks in a row now, and we still haven't seen Kevin Zeitler. So that's encouraging.
10: It's very encouraging. And even just the way that Glover and Tomlinson have been able to go in and just settle things down at guard. I thought Sean Ryan had probably his best game as a center so far in the NFL. He looked really, really good. And it just feels like he's really settling into that position. Anthony Belton might have had his best game of his young career too. I would not have had on my bingo card Anthony Belton outperforming Jordan Morgan at tackle up until this point. But I think that's actually probably the case. I think Belton's actually settled into right tackle more than Morgan already has at left tackle. And Morgan's actually kind of the one that I'm a little bit more concerned about at the moment and think needs to settle in. I think outside of a few plays, he had a false start. He had kind of two sacks allowed, including one pretty brutal one that led to a fumble by Jordan Love. Thankfully, Jordan was able to recover it. Outside of those plays, I actually thought Morgan played mostly pretty well in this game. There's certainly a couple other hiccups here and there, but he's got to just find a way to eliminate some of those bigger mistakes from his repertoire through the course of the game and just play a more consistent brand of football. But this has been an offensive line that has been far more competent over the last couple of weeks. And you can just tell, I mean, Jordan had time to throw all those deep balls down the field those first couple of weeks. They could have called those exact same plays. The receiver could have been just as open, and Jordan just wouldn't have got the ball off. All of those amazing plays and the amazing game that Jordan had just wouldn't have existed simply because they couldn't protect him long enough. So just that in and of itself gives Green Bay such a puncher's chance in any given game. And you can see what Watson, Golden, and Love can do and Kraft can do when they actually have any semblance of.
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6: That cracks me up that they're even thinking about putting that into baseball, that you would get to choose who you want to play in the playoffs. In professional sports where nobody, mostly nobody except for Ben Johnson, wants to say anything about anybody that would remotely be bad or say you don't respect them, that would give them bulletin board material, you want the higher seeds now to choose who they're going to play in the playoffs.
7: First thing I thought about is that just when the team that gets chosen beats the team that chose them, like, there you go. Careful what you wish for.
6: How is this going to even work? Could you imagine Pat Murphy as the top seed in this year's playoffs? Who would you like to play? Do you want to play the Phillies? Do you want to play the Cubs? Do you want to play the Dodgers? You want to play? Who would you like to play? Your choice. Can I pass? Am I allowed to pass?
7: Yeah, right.
6: Can I phone a friend? What do I got to do here?
7: I mean, how does this even make sense?
6: It doesn't. I mean, again,
7: level?
6: It just doesn't. In a world where people don't want to say anything that is remotely controversial about their opponent, you want to choose. You want them to choose who they're going to play in the playoffs. I'm all in on it. Yeah. I'd love to see that. You could be. It would be a big special, a big TV special, the selection show. Okay, Pat, you're on the clock.
7: Well, that sounds like to me because that's what it's all about. Because the reasoning given was that it would create more national attention or whatever they use the terminology. But, I mean...
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5: Why God?
11: Text from old-timey Packer fan says, I'm guessing I'm on the hit or misfacious facetious humor list. I don't know what you mean by that, old-timey Packer fan. You're going to have to explain. Maybe that's in reference to the morning show. Looks like you were texting this morning. I don't know. Anyway. Brewers-Dodgers, Game 3 tonight, 7 p.m. Robert Gasser starting for the Crew opposite Blake Snell for the Dodgers. Brewers are up 2-0 in the NLCS. My God, 3-0 would feel so good. It's 4 o'clock. Our Week 6 trip around the NFC North is next.
19: ABC News, I'm Deborah Rodriguez. Bad timing for President Trump heading into the midterm elections. Oil prices are higher again today on the heels of fresh attacks on Saudi Arabia and in the Strait of Hormuz. The pressure on diesel markets is expected to continue into next year. A recent AP NORC poll found only 17% of Americans approved of the president's handling of the cost of living. ABC's Avery Harper.
20: We've seen some Republicans try to message around that. They have been pointing to Biden-era policies, saying that they are the blame for inflation. But there's no real sign that that argument is really resonating with voters.
19: Stocks dropped to their worst day since July. School kids back home in Chicago put together a care package for the Pope a day after surgery to remove a cancerous mass in his lung.
21: Dear Pope Leo, the whole school hopes you get better. We're all praying for you and the doctors that are helping you.
19: This is ABC News.
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6: Big win by the Crew yesterday, 7-4. They are hashtag winning our way, even though it's a little bit sloppy, which I think is surprising to a lot of people. But they've just gotten outstanding bullpen pitching, dating back to the San Diego series as well. And I think it gives Brewer Nation a little breathing room now that they didn't split here in Milwaukee, that they're going to go to L.A. up 2-0, trying to win just 1 of 3, really, to put yourselves in the driver's seat if you need to come back to Milwaukee to try to close things out. That's step number one. Get game one, or get one game. If it's game one, then you're kind of playing with house money. But the Brewers have positioned themselves really good here against the Dodgers.
7: And if they could get game one, yeah, like you said, that's playing with house money. But you got to find a way to get at least one in L.A. to ensure that, you know, that you're coming back home with a chance to maybe close it out in game six at the worst. You know, the longer it goes, you just, you wonder if they can maintain. Look, the Dodgers are, they're still the Dodgers, right? They're a two-time defending champs. They're not going to go down easy. Not going down without a fight. And if you're going to be honest about it, they probably have the better starting pitching. And the Brewers definitely have the edge in the bullpen, but they did a great job against Yamamoto yesterday and getting him out of the game early. If they can continue to have a good approach at the plate and force whoever the starter is to maybe raise his pitch count and get to that bullpen, they'll be just fine.
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22: 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Jeez.
11: Well, that's why I went up to you in the locker room to clear it up, because unlike a lot of people nowadays who say they cover the team and say whatever they want about certain players, but they're never actually there to face the people they talk about, that's not the way it's supposed to work. 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
22: Yeah, it is.
5: Hour number three is underway. 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
11: Trip around the NFC North, week 6 edition. This hour, 4:15, Michael Dwojak on the Bears, 4:30, Mike Payton on the Lions, and at 4:45, Andrew Kramer on the undefeated 5-0 Minnesota Vikings. The Vikings are on bye this week, as are the Lions. Couple early byes. The Packers put out the first injury report of the week. And really no big surprises. The big thing, I suppose, is Keyshawn Nixon did not participate, and it's not a surprise because we knew, I mentioned out the gates that he was not practicing. Didn't know why, though, and it's a groin injury keeping him out. So Nixon not practicing, Sky Moore not practicing with an ankle. They expect him to miss some time. Obviously, Javon Hargrave not practicing, torn Achilles. He's done. One to watch, though, they're severely shorthanded right now at defensive tackle. Jonathan Ford, their big run stuffer, did not practice with a calf. Anthony Campbell's coming off an injury. He was limited with an ankle. Devontae Wyatt limited, too. They're obviously already without Warren Brinson. They're not going to have Javon Hargrave. Jordan Riley limited today with an Achilles. He suffered a torn Achilles in week 17 of last year. So they are very, very shorthanded at defensive tackle to start the week. So we'll see what happens. Our week six trip around the NFC North starts at 4:15, beginning in Chicago, where I'm sure there has been no shortage of sports radio screaming all week, thanks to the Packers kicking the living crap out of them and reminding them that they don't lose to the Bears unless they royally screw up themselves. So the big question is with the Packers this week, can that Bears win, can that be a springboard for the rest of the season? Or was that just a one-off? For a lackluster start to the season, a 31-7 win was certainly a good vibe. A lot of fun to watch. Certainly showed signs of improvement that it could be something to build on moving forward, but it is such a week-to-week league that, I mean, it's a blessing and a curse. You have a bad loss, and it's like, well, you know, next week, anybody on any given Sunday, Monday, Wednesday, Thursday, whenever else they play games nowadays, anything can happen in any given game. It's a week-to-week league. But then when you have a convincing win, like the one Sunday at Lambeau, blowing out the Bears, it's like, yeah, but this week they could come right back to earth. And there are reasons to think that could happen. Like, yeah, we use the term letdown game in sports after there is a letdown game, more so than talking about whether or not there will be a letdown game. But let's say the Packers lose to the Cowboys on Sunday night. I don't think it'd be surprising. The Cowboys are very similar to the Packers. They're hard teams to figure out. Like I keep saying, it feels like both teams should be better than they are, or at least more consistent than they are, almost every year, at least recently. So, if Sunday turns into what you might label a letdown game for the Packers, the signs were there in that it was an emotional win over the Bears. Oldest rival, they were screaming Green Bay sucks every chance they got all offseason because they never stopped thinking about the Packers. And then the Packers blow them out. Remind them who Big Brother is. Follow it up the next week against a Cowboys team coming off their lowest point of the season, a loss at home to the Buccaneers on Thursday Night Football with a little mini bye in between, coming off with a little extra rest. You can say the ingredients are there for this to be a come back to earth moment for the Packers. And I don't think they're good enough to overlook anybody. Make that very clear. But can that Bears game on Sunday be more than just a, all right, high point of the season, there we go, that's when things turned around? Can it be a turning point, or was it just a good Sunday? Another big question, has the offensive line turned a corner? Talked about this with Andy Herman. The biggest problem this season has been the play of the offensive line. They signed Kevin Zeitler a couple weeks ago. They are 2-0 with Kevin Zeitler. Was that the turning point of the season? That's the real question. But Marcus, Kevin Zeitler hasn't played a snap yet. I don't care. It's a fact. They're 2-0 with Kevin Zeitler. Has the offensive line turned a corner? They've been solid through two games against the Buccaneers and the Bears. Is the O-line good? Are those defensive fronts that they faced just not that good? I guess we'll find out. Now, the Cowboys' D-line isn't exactly great either. They do have a couple good defensive tackles in Kenny Clark and Quinnen Williams. So we'll see. And should we start including Christian Watson and Matthew Golden in the conversation that we have about the top receiver duos in the NFL? CeeDee Lamb and George Pickens in Dallas, who we'll see this week. Jamar Chase, T. Higgins in Cincinnati. Very, very good. But, like, Amon-Ra St. Brown, Jameson Williams, I guess you can throw in there. I mean, there's a lot of really good receiver duos around the league, but right now, Christian Watson and Matthew Golden are both top 10 in the league in receiving so far this year. So, that's fun. They have that going for them, which is nice. 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And be sure to tell them I sent you. The Week 6 trip around the NFC North begins in Chicago right after this. Can't wait to hear how much crying there's been down in the windy and probably wet city this week. Tonight, maybe some sprinkles lakeside, the low 47. Tomorrow, cloudy skies, widespread rain arriving in the afternoon, and the high tomorrow, 57.
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6: Big win by the Crew yesterday, 7-4. They are hashtag winning our way, even though it's a little bit sloppy, which I think is surprising to a lot of people. But they've just gotten outstanding bullpen pitching, dating back to the San Diego series as well. And I think it gives Brewer Nation a little breathing room now that they didn't split here in Milwaukee, that they're going to go to L.A. up 2-0, trying to win just 1 of 3, really, to put yourselves in the driver's seat if you need to come back to Milwaukee to try to close things out. That's step number one. Get game one, or get one game. If it's game one, then you're kind of playing with house money. But the Brewers have positioned themselves really good here against the Dodgers.
7: And if they could get game one, yeah, like you said, that's playing with house money. But you got to find a way to get at least one in L.A. to ensure that, you know, that you're coming back home with a chance to maybe close it out in game six at the worst. You know, the longer it goes, you just, I don't know, you wonder if they can maintain. Look, the Dodgers they're still the Dodgers, right? They're two-time defending champs. They're not going to go down easy. Not going down without a fight. And if you're going to be honest about it, they probably have the better starting pitching. And the Brewers definitely have the edge in the bullpen, but they did a great job against Yamamoto yesterday and getting him out of the game early. If they can continue to have a good approach at the plate and force whoever the starter is to maybe raise his pitch count and get to that bullpen, they'll be just fine.
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10: Last Sunday, the Green Bay Packers blew out the Chicago Bears 31-7. 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Both teams sit at 3-2 on the season, as do the Detroit Lions. Everyone in the division still looking up at the 5-0 Minnesota Vikings.
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10: What's up, Michael Dwojak?
13: Good. How's it going over there?
10: It's going better than it's been going all season for the Packers, and you know that all too well. Where do you want to start, Michael? Packers 31, Bears 7. Take it wherever you want.
13: Yeah, I think, you know, it's interesting, right? Like, there are a lot of different things you can look at it. Like, obviously, when you get blown out the way you did, you're kind of like, what is going on? Like, I thought the days of this happening is beyond us. But I think it's kind of like a multifaceted thing where you kind of have the context of you played without Caleb Williams once again. You weren't probably going to win your third straight game with a backup quarterback. But at the same time, like, you only put up 7 points. You give up 6 explosive plays, just too many plays to Jordan Love, Christian Watson, and that whole wide receiver core. So it's been interesting just kind of watching how I don't think it's any like doom and gloom, and players aren't by any means acting like the season's over or anything like that. But it is one of those things where you kind of like put it in context and you're like, all right, offensively, we're without our best playmaker, one of our best running backs, but we should have done better in that regard. And defensively, you just gave up too many explosive plays, dealt with a lot of injuries, and maybe the defense isn't as good as maybe they thought it was the last 3 weeks before that game.
10: So we talked about that last week, whether or not those numbers for the Bears defense were fluky, because I was kind of skeptical that the Bears defense was all that good, because they dominated time of possession all season. They're number one in the league in time of possession, number one in the league running the ball. So defensively, your numbers are going to look better if you're not on the field all that much. And I do think, certainly with what the Packers were able to do pushing the ball down the field, Michael, there are some things that I don't want to say we can reevaluate about the Bears, but I think it kind of indicates that skepticism about that defense is valid.
13: Yeah, and it definitely raises a lot of questions. Like, I feel like heading into the season, you know, if you were to ask any Bears fans or even the Bears themselves, like, you know, what are some of your top position groups? I think a lot of people would say that secondary group, right? Like, obviously, even before training camp, when you thought that you had Kobe Bryant and you got Jalen Johnson coming back, Tyreek Stevenson, you drafted Malik Muhammad, Kyler Gordon, all those guys, you kind of saw that secondary just got, you know, abused by Jordan Love, and Matt LaFleur knew exactly what to do against the secondary. He knew, you know, what type of routes to send Christian Watson and Matthew Golden. And then it's very interesting because I think we all knew that the pass rush just wasn't there. They didn't really make major improvements toward the pass rush. And there's not a guy on that defensive line that you're just kind of like, that's the go-to guy. That's the guy that's going to have at least one, if not two, sacks every single game. But you thought that maybe you'd be able to survive with a really good secondary. And, you know, obviously the secondary's had its issues. Obviously, Tyreek Stevenson's been injured. Kyler Gordon hasn't played at all. Slot cornerback, you've got a rookie in Dylan Thielen playing while, you know, Kobe Bryant hasn't played. But I think that, you know, Sunday's loss and the week one matchup against the Panthers where they gave up over 30 points, and it was kind of a similar thing where Bryce Young was able to kind of, you know, pick at that Bears secondary. I think you kind of start to question whether this Bears secondary is as good as we maybe expected it to be heading into the season.
10: Michael Dwojak covering the Bears for Shaw Media on the trip around the NFC North. Now at quarterback, obviously, they didn't have Caleb Williams, and there's no sugarcoating it. Obviously, that's a really, really big deal. So they start Tyson Bagent, who had a decent amount of hype. Obviously, they gave him that contract last offseason. Tyson Bagent didn't look very good at all in that game, Michael.
13: No, and you kind of wonder, you know, Ben's kind of taken the brunt of the criticism the last couple of days. Even today he said, you know, that he didn't do a good job with his play calling and putting either, you know, Tyson and then later obviously Case in the fourth quarter in positions to succeed for the offense to get into a rhythm. You know, there are a lot of, you know, questions of you on that 16-play drive and you score that touchdown and you're only trailing 14-7 at halftime, and then obviously Packers pick up that that explosive to take a 21-7 lead. So obviously you're going to pass, but you should still run the ball. And, you know, DeAndre Swift only had one rush in the second half. And, you know, Ben kind of took ownership of that and was saying, like, you know, I need to do a better job of play calling. Like, there were, I can't think off the top of my head how many straight passes were, but Ben probably should have done a better job of realizing that Tyson was struggling with what the Packers secondary was presenting. And we're kind of taking away that deep pass. And, you know, Tyson wasn't doing a good job with his ball execution. But yeah, I you know, it's interesting where, you know, obviously Ben is going to take on the responsibility. He's going to take the ownership off of that. But, you know, Tyson didn't have a good day. Like we talked about, you know, that Packers secondary and them being able to confuse an inexperienced quarterback like Tyson, and they were able to do that, right? Like, he was forcing passes where he shouldn't be. He wasn't taking the easy check downs, and it just wasn't a good day for Tyson.
10: So Caleb Williams, a full participant in practice today and on track to return, start Sunday in Atlanta, Michael?
13: Still TBD. They held a walkthrough today, so he'll be listed as full, but they just had a walkthrough today. So we'll see. I mean, things are kind of, I know the national reports are out there. I think we all know how Ben feels about those national reports. You know, obviously when he put Tyson and Case out there to start off the game the other week against the Jets, but we'll see. I mean, obviously he looked good, you know, throwing the ball in that workout that he had at Lambeau Field on Sunday a couple hours before the game. Him being listed as a full participant is encouraging. You know, Ben was asked today, you know, can we infer that since if he's full to go at practice, then that means that he'll be good to go on Sunday. But the Bears do need to consider that, you know, they have this game on Sunday, but then they play the Patriots on Thursday Night Football at home 4 days later. And obviously that's a really quick turnaround for someone who just missed 3 or 4 weeks with a hamstring injury. So it'll be interesting to see. I mean, you know, you can make the argument that he's healthy. If he's healthy to go, if he's full to go, he should be able to play on Sunday. But I do wonder whether the Bears kind of look at the big picture of things and they're just like, well, is he going to be able to respond and play 4 days later? It'll be interesting to see how they handle it and whether they go the route of he'll be good and he can play Sunday and Thursday, whether they go the route of he doesn't play on Sunday but he plays on Thursday, or maybe they just decide to rest him completely until you get that mini bye next week. But it'll be interesting to see how it all kind of develops here in the next couple of days.
10: Interesting game on paper, Bears at Falcons. The Falcons were flying high, blew out the Packers at Lambeau, blew out the Saints in New Orleans, and then Sunday Night Football this past week, they get beat by a backup quarterback in Tyler Huntley with the Baltimore Ravens. Obviously, we know all about Bijan Robinson. The Packers certainly know all about Bijan Robinson and what he can do. Preview this game for us, Sunday at noon, Bears at Falcons.
13: Yeah, it's a big game, right, for being a week six game. I mean, if we're to assume that the Falcons are going to, you know, Michael Penix is, you know, reportedly going to play, and he kind of showed some good stuff here in the games that he has played. He's shown a really good ownership of that offense and being able to move the ball. So if we are to assume that, you know, that both of these teams are going to be contenders, this is a pretty big game in week six. Like, this could be a tiebreaker and could decide a wild card, you know, person or wild card team. So it'll be interesting. Obviously, you know, all the attention is going to be on the running game. These are the top two running attacks in the NFL right now. We'll see whether Kyle Manunga is going to be able to come back from that toe injury. But, you know, there's a lot of things to be answered at this point. Can this offense kind of pick up where it struggled last week with or without Caleb Williams? And, you know, can this defense stop that, you know, Falcons offense? You know, obviously they're going to focus on Bijan Robinson, but if Michael Penix can look as good as he did in the games earlier this season and kind of build off the momentum that he had, That might be a concerning thing for this Bears secondary. I mean, you've seen what happens with a quarterback who's able to kind of throw it deeper and kind of able to kind of pick apart this Bears secondary. So it should be a really interesting matchup that could determine a lot, given that it's only a week six matchup here.
10: Montez Sweat on the juice, eh?
13: Yeah, it looks like it. We didn't get a chance to obviously talk with him. Ben, you know, obviously said he was disappointed by the news. He doesn't believe that Montez is going to appeal it. I know there are a lot of jokes out there, obviously, about him using it and the results and that kind of stuff. But again, that's again your best defensive player, your highest paid defensive player, not being there when you've got all these different injuries. It's just another bad moment for this Bears defense that is injury depleted and not feeling pretty good after that game against the Packers on Sunday.
10: Jokes about Montez Sweat taking PEDs and a lack of production, you say? Tell me one of them.
13: I'll let you look on Twitter. Why don't you go on Twitter and you can figure that, those ones out.
10: I can do that during the break. I got one for you. Knock, knock.
13: Who is there?
10: Nobody covering Christian Watson or Matthew Golden in that Bears secondary. How about that? All right, Michael, I appreciate you. We'll talk next week, okay?
13: All right, have a good one.
10: All right, have you as well. Michael Dwojak, Bears beat reporter, Shaw Media. We take a timeout. We'll head to Detroit. Mike Payton, Lions reporter, A to Z Sports, an early bye week for the Detroit Lions. We're heading to Detroit next.
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6: That cracks me up that they're even thinking about putting that into baseball, that you would get to choose who you want to play in the playoffs. In professional sports where nobody, mostly nobody except for Ben Johnson, wants to say anything about anybody that would remotely be bad or say you don't respect them, that would give them bulletin board material. You want the higher seeds now to choose who they're going to play in the playoffs.
7: First thing I thought about is that just when the team that gets chosen beats the team that chose them, there you go. Careful what you wish for.
6: How is this going to even work? Could you imagine Pat Murphy as the top seed in this year's playoffs? Who would you like to play? Do you want to play the Phillies? Do you want to play the Cubs? You want to play the Dodgers? You want to play... Who would you like to play? Your choice. Can I pass? Am I allowed to pass?
7: Yeah, right.
6: Can I phone a friend? What do I got to do here?
7: I mean, how does this even make sense?
6: It doesn't. I mean,
7: what
6: again,
7: level?
6: It just doesn't. 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You want to choose, you want them to choose who they're going to play in the playoffs. I'm all in on it. Yeah. I'd love to see that. You could be it would be a big special, a big TV special, the selection show. Okay, Pat, you're on the clock.
7: Well, that sounds like to me because that's what it's all about. Because the reasoning given was that it would create more national attention or whatever they use the terminology. But, I mean.
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10: Would be cool to see Micah Parsons run out of the tunnel Sunday night when the Packers host the Cowboys in uniform, like with his pads on and stuff, but that's not going to happen because Micah Parsons isn't going to play in the game Sunday night against his former team, the Dallas Cowboys. Meanwhile, maybe he'll make his debut in a couple weeks or like a week and a half or whatever it is when the Packers visit the Detroit Lions. I don't know. The Lions are coming off a blowout win over the Arizona Cardinals last Sunday. The Lions, one of three teams in the division, currently sitting at 3-2 on the season. And now the Lions enjoy an early bye week. Let's head to Detroit on the trip.
14: This is the trip around the NFC North. Destination, Detroit.
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10: Hello, Mike Payton. Happy bye week. How are you?
20: I'm good. How are you guys?
10: Doing all right. So the Lions, like the Packers, coming off a convincing win, I guess. Both teams coming off a 24-point win, as it turns out. The Lions beat the Cardinals 45-21. We thought the Lions should win the game, but the Cardinals had been kind of pesky, I guess, which is a nice word that we often use to describe a team that's not very good, but not absolutely awful. That had to be a pretty encouraging, convincing win for the Lions. What'd you think?
20: Yeah, I think it it walked a lot of Lions fans off the ledge for sure. I think things were feeling pretty down there and bleak for a minute, and really even that first quarter of that game felt kind of bleak, and then the Lions just lit it up, 45 straight points. So yeah, I think people are feeling a little bit better, but like Dan Campbell said on Monday, that does not mean that they are out of the woods yet, or that he didn't say that, but that's paraphrasing.
10: Mm-hmm. So Jahmyr Gibbs, once again, our weekly Jahmyr Gibbs check-in. He had 30 touches for 207 total yards and two touchdowns. Jahmyr Gibbs, now that we're at the bye week here, I can do the let's play the pace game. Jahmyr Gibbs, if he continues what he's doing, he is currently on pace for 1,714 rushing yards and 20 touchdowns, 92 catches for 826 receiving yards and 7 touchdowns. So right now, Jahmyr Gibbs is on pace for 2,540 total yards and 27 touchdowns. That is historic stuff, Mike.
20: Yeah, but I think if you ask Jahmyr, it's not good enough for him. He wants to beat LT's record. I don't know. I mean, it's it would be very hard to do it considering that Chargers offense was LT and that was hit.
10: Yeah.
20: But you know, that's what he wants to do. I mean, he's unreal. Yeah, I think I mentioned this a couple of weeks ago, but like I got to cover Calvin Johnson and I never thought I'd be able to cover a player like this again. And it's like watching Barry Sanders every week. It's unbelievable. Just some of the things he's able to do. And even when you think he's about to have a bad game, he just busts something out. And I like some of the things they're trying now with him that are more Barry-ish, where it's like, okay, well, I'll just pretend I'm going to run left and then I'll turn around and run.

0: explosive plays. So it was one of those things where it's like, if they were going to be good against any offense, like, this has to be the one. And if they fail against this one, it's going to be really bad. So they did just that. Cardinals only put up 4 explosive plays all game. Otherwise, they were getting at Jacoby Brissett. They were able to stop the run, which is kind of the thing that, you know, is like number one on their bulletin board. I came away definitely thinking better about the defense. I like how they went back to their bread and butter of playing more man than anything, and that's what works for them. That's what their cornerbacks are essentially set up to do the best. So I'm interested to see what they do against Green Bay, but if they want to go back to that zone stuff and trying a bunch of different things, they're going to get beat up by everybody.
1: What'd you think about Packers-Bears 31-7, the Packers with their most convincing, maybe their only convincing win of the season? And I know the Bears had Tyson Bagent, that quarterback, but they were also hyping him up to be like the second-best quarterback in the league behind Caleb Williams, who's obviously the best. And the Packers reminded them that unless they puke all over themselves and maybe a couple other bodily functions simultaneously at the same time, they don't lose to the Bears ever, and they reminded them of that on Sunday.
0: Yeah, man, Ben Johnson should have just never said that Matt LaFleur comment at his opening presser. It's like the worst thing he ever could have said, because he gives Packers fans just ultimate ammo and ultimate ammo there. It's unbelievable. Yeah, I mean, I watched that game, and I really thought it was going to be a much more competitive game, and you were right. The Bears have been kind of talking about Bagent and Case Keenum and really Ben Johnson as if they could just win with any quarterback because of their genius boy. But it didn't work out. It was a pretty good performance by the Packers, and suddenly they don't have offensive line problems. It's funny. Maybe that's just a thing that happens against Chicago, but I thought their offensive line played fairly well in that game.
1: Yeah, 2 games in a row, the Packers' offensive line hasn't been a train wreck. They are 2-0 since signing Kevin Zeitler. Kevin Zeitler hasn't played a snap, and yet maybe the Kevin Zeitler signing was the turning point of the season. We'll have to see. So the Lions will face the Packers fresh off their bye week. What are the key topics? What are the talking points surrounding the Lions during this bye week, Mike?
0: Well, I think the thing that everybody's wondering is, are they going to make a trade this week? In my opinion, making a trade during the bye week is like the best time to do it, because then you get some extra time to get that player in, get him acclimated. But right now it just depends on, is it too early? Like, that's the thing. Is it too early to make a trade? Are teams even willing to make a move right now? They definitely need a starting cornerback to help DJ Reed out. And even though Reed played better, like, I don't even know if he's the CB1 if they trade for somebody at this point. So that's the number one thing. Also, there's this center controversy here now, because Juice Scruggs is the number one graded center on Pro Football Focus, and now he's about to be benched because Cade Mays is coming back. And it's this weird thing of, like, should you do that or not? And I don't know. It feels kind of like Colin Kaepernick and Alex Smith, like, that whole thing. It was like, hey, you know, Kaepernick's playing really well. Alex is healthy again. Like, but do you want to take him out? Like, it's your typical quarterback controversy. So I don't know what they're going to do. It's going to be very interesting to see on the other side of the bye where they go with this.
1: Kind of similar to the Packers, where Laken Tomlinson's kind of fortified that offensive line at left guard, but Aaron Banks is coming back. They paid him all that money last spring, so do you mess with it right now when the line, it was so bad through 3 weeks, it's been okay for a couple weeks, but now you got one guy coming back, do you throw him back in? I don't know what you do. Meanwhile, in Minnesota, the Vikings are also on bye. They're coming off another win, 23-13 in New Orleans, a very familiar formula. Defense dominant, offense just enough. I don't know, Mike, has the needle moved for you on the Minnesota Vikings yet?
0: Someday they'll play a good team. Someday they will play a successful team, and things will happen. No, the needle has not moved yet. I need to see them go out and beat like a real football team. Like, if they beat the Lions, if they beat the pants off the Lions in 3 weeks, then I'll say, all right, that team's for real. I'm not saying the Lions are the bar, but, like,
1: sure.
0: I just need to see them play a good offense. And I think that's clearly the best offense that they're going to be playing here pretty soon. But, defensively, like we've been

0: thing. They're real. That defense is absolutely real. But eventually that offense has to be the thing that makes them falter, right?
1: Yeah, you would think so. Mike, you're the best. Appreciate your time and enjoy the bye week. We'll talk to you next week.
0: Sounds good. Thanks, Chris.
1: Thank you. Mike Payton covers the Lions for A to Z Sports. So before we head to Minnesota for our final leg of the Week 6 trip around the NFC North, who do the Vikings play coming out of their bye week? Let's have a look-see. After the bye, they host the Indianapolis Colts. Then they go to Detroit. Then they host the Bills. Then they go to Green Bay. Then they host the Niners. So I don't think the Colts are all that good. But after that, Lions, Bills, Packers, Niners, then, yeah, all right, it's about to get at least somewhat real for the Minnesota Vikings. They're 5-0, though. They got their D coordinator suing a team, but maybe he'll never get a head coaching job ever again, which would suck for the rest of the NFC North because he's a really freaking good coordinator. The Packers had the best offensive showing of any team through 5 weeks against the Minnesota Vikings. Then again, the teams they've faced, the Saints, Dolphins, Buccaneers, Packers, and the Bears. Here's how many points the Vikings have allowed this season. 22 to the Packers in week one. 3 against the Bears, 16 against the Buccaneers, 10 against the Dolphins, 13 against the Saints. They have been dominant so far. But to the Vikings, even when they could go 16-1, and I would still expect them to lose their first playoff game, because that's a tradition in Minnesota. That's just what...
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10: That cracks me up that they're even thinking about putting that into baseball, that you would get to choose who you want to play in the playoffs. In professional sports where nobody, mostly nobody except for Ben Johnson, wants to say anything about anybody that would remotely be bad or say you don't respect them, that would give them bulletin board material. You want the higher seeds now to choose who they're going to play in the playoffs.
11: First thing I thought about is that just when
7: the team that gets chosen beats the team that chose him. There you go. Careful what you wish for.
10: How is this going to even work? Could you imagine Pat Murphy as the top seed in this year's playoffs? Who would you like to play? Do you want to play the Phillies? Do you want to play the Cubs? Do you want to play the Dodgers? Do you want to play? Who would you like to play? Your choice. Can I pass? Am I allowed to pass?
1: Yeah, right.
10: Can I phone a friend? What do I got to do here?
7: I mean, how does this even make sense?
10: It doesn't. I mean,
7: level?
10: It just doesn't. In a world where people don't want to say anything that is remotely controversial about your opponent, you want them to choose who they're going to play in the playoffs. I'm all in on it. Yeah. I'd love to see that. It would be a big special, a big TV special, the selection show. Okay, Pat, you're on the clock.
7: Well, that sounds like to me, because that's what it's all about. Because the reasoning given was that it would create more national attention, or whatever they use the terminology. But, I mean...
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1: Over the years, I have grown an affinity for the people who send angry comments and texts and think that they're really riling me up by saying stuff like, you steal all of your content from national shows because you hear other people criticizing Matt LaFleur, so you think that's what you should do. I don't pay attention to any national TV sports talk stuff or national radio stuff. I just do my job, and if I'm critical of the coach, which I'm actually not all that critical of LaFleur, I actually defend him a lot more than criticize him, because a lot of other people do all the criticizing. I picked them to lose to the Bears, and then I got people saying, or one person, one idiot in the comments, like, you should know better than to talk bad about your hometown team. It's not my job to make you feel good. I picked the Bears, and I was wrong, but God, you live a sorry-ass life, don't you? On that note, our trip around the NFC North turns to Minnesota. All people are different people.
9: This is the trip around the NFC North, destination Minnesota.
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1: Hello, Andrew Kramer. I look forward to this time every week. How are you?
13: Hey, Marcus, I'm doing well. Always good to be on with you.
1: Always appreciate having you. So the Vikings still undefeated, a 23-13 win in New Orleans. Kind of a familiar formula, huh? The defense dominant once again.
13: Yeah, and it really could have been a blowout had the offense not fumbled twice there, really in Saints territory. So, and one of them being returned for a Saints touchdown, their only touchdown, as they score 13. Yeah, this defense is just insane. They're number one in points allowed. They're number one in pretty much every other metric. Third downs, red zone, completion percentage. It's incredible what they're doing. We talked last week about just the foundation that they've built with how many veterans they've got and how many guys know Brian Flores and he knows them. And so they just know how to work with each other, and he knows how to put these guys in best position. And it's such a fun style to watch. They're so attacking and aggressive. They've got this historical blitz rate. At one point, I saw the broadcast. They've got, like, at one point in the first half, they're blitzing Tyler Shuck like 90% of the time. Like, it's just insane what they're doing right now, but it's working. It's working really well.
1: So the Saints had 9 first downs in that game. Tyler Shuck threw for 96 yards and 2 picks. What specifically was it about that defense that was so dominant in that game?
13: Well, really, I think it was how they tested the Saints' protections and how they just forced Tyler Shuck to get the ball out quickly, which is not something he likes to do. He likes to hold on to it and push the ball downfield. And they just didn't have time. Like, they had a couple completions to Olave for 14 yards here, 15 yards there, but you mentioned it. It was like 90-some passing yards total. Like, he just did not have time back there. You saw it with how it goes against Jordan Love in the Packers. The difference is Jordan knows it so well and is so good against the blitz that he's one of the few that can take advantage down the field. And Shuck was in his, I think this was Tyler Shuck's like 14th career start. So, and you saw it, like he just looked like a young guy who, young in terms of NFL experience and just not knowing what he was looking at and getting caught off guard. And his two interceptions to Byron Murphy were basically thrown right to the guy. So he just looked off kilter the entire time, and they couldn't run the ball because they're down to Alvin Kamara, who's obviously, you know, 32, 33 years old at this point. So, I think that was what they got the Saints on a downturn. Like, the Saints just lost their third straight game. They're just really kind of falling apart right now, and it's only week six.
1: So on the offensive side, Andrew, Aaron Jones ran for 113 yards. Obviously, the offense still very much the question mark for the Vikings, but Aaron Jones turning back the clock.
13: He is. It was incredible to see. A career high, 28 touches. And he was one of the guys who fumbled. It was at the end of the first quarter. It was like his eighth touch. They're leaning on him so much. It was like his eighth touch at the end of the first quarter. He fumbles it, and I thought, they're breaking him. Like, it's finally getting to him. You know, I talk about Kamara being old. Aaron Jones is the same draft class. He's 31 going on 32. Like, I thought, this is it. Like, this is another guy who's going to get injured and not be able to carry the load that they're putting on him. But he came back, and in the third quarter, he just puts a shoulder into Julian Blackman, and it was like, can you talk about turning back the clock? That's exactly what it was. Like, puts a shoulder into Julian Blackman on an 8-yard touchdown run and puts him up, I think, 20-13 at that point. He's just been so clutch for them. And it's good, though, that they're going to be getting Jordan Mason back. The expectation is the Vikings expect Mason, who, going into the year, they thought was going to be their number one, you know, kind of lead runner in that committee. They're going to get him back here out of the bye week against the Colts, which is much needed considering how much they've put on Aaron Jones.
1: So the Vikings 5-0 at the bye week. I don't know anybody that saw this coming. How legit do you think the Vikings are?
13: I think they're legit because of how good this defense is. The question I have is, can they maintain their health? You know, as banged up as this offense has been, Christian Darrisaw, their left tackle, missed the game. Jordan Addison missed the game. Justin Jefferson's missed time. Kyler Murray's missed time. TJ Hawkinson suffered a concussion on the third snap. So they've been really weirdly banged up on offense, but they've also been weirdly healthy on defense, which has obviously been the strength of this team. So we've seen it before. We've seen teams fall apart at the wrong time and it just not hold it together. And I think their health on defense is paramount because it's led by veterans like Blake Cashman, Andrew Van Ginkel, Harrison Smith still going out there playing 60, 70% of the snaps. That's the question I have for them. So when we ask how legit are they, I think this offense is going to continue to get better. I think Kyler Murray to Justin Jefferson will look more like what Justin Jefferson has looked like at the peaks of his career. It's just a question of, can they stay healthy enough to maintain this magic on defense? Because that's what's kept them in all these games. You know, so many of their games have been one score, and so many of them have been low scoring because of just how great Brian Flores' group is playing.
1: Any thoughts on the Packers' 31-7 win over the Bears, Andrew?
13: I didn't catch it, actually, so I don't know, but I was, you tell me, I was shocked to see it. I was surprised to see them kind of have that fight offensively, to see Christian Watson put up those numbers, and to see the Bears look that, or at least statistically look that bad. Like, I was just shocked to see it, frankly. So
1: yeah.
13: What stood out from your end?
1: Well, the Jordan Love played about as well as a quarterback can play. The Bears defense, I think, got exposed for being just okay at best, and their numbers looked a lot better because the running game has been so good for them, and they've controlled the clock, and the defense is going to look good if they don't have to play that many snaps. But there was that, and then Tyson Bagent, as it turns out, is just a backup quarterback,
13: yeah,
1: and nothing really more than that, contrary to everything that Bear fans were saying.
13: funny how that works out. Yeah, some of that backup magic had to run out at some point. But hey, Jordan Love, I really think if they, as it seems, LaFleur's letting them cook a little bit, and I always thought that was going to be the thing this year, is if they can do that, perhaps this offense could go somewhere.
1: What is the biggest question, or what are the biggest questions and talking points for the Vikings at the bye week?
13: Well, it's their health on offense. It's all those guys I mentioned that were so banged up. They want to get a lot of them back. They expect to get a lot of them back, like Darisaw, Hawkinson, Jordan Mason. And just what is the ceiling with Kyler Murray? Because he is a guy who's known in critical moments to make some head-scratching decisions and mistakes. And so the question is, what is the ceiling on offense? Can they stay healthy on defense and special teams too? Like, it's boring to talk about kickers, obviously, but Will Reichert has made like 60 kicks in a row, field goals and extra points going back to the middle of last year. It's kind of insane. And Kevin O'Connell, 4.5 years into this as head coach, has not lost a game, a one score game in which a kicker's missed a kick. Whenever his kickers missed, he somehow still managed to win close games. So he's just kind of bucked this trend of Vikings teams, coaches getting undercut by bad kickers. And so, well, when is that shoe going to drop? Vikings fans hate us talking about it because they don't want us jinxing, well, Will Reichert and what they have going on special teams right now.
1: I was about to say, you might have just done that. Now I'm going to be paying attention. Next kick attempt, extra point, field goal. Nah, man, then if he misses, Andrew Kramer jinxed them.
13: Yeah, Gary Anderson, Blair Walsh, Will Reichert, join the lore.
1: All right, Andrew, enjoy the bye week, and we'll talk to you next week, okay?
13: Sounds good, Marcus. Appreciate it.
1: All right. Yep. Thank you. Andrew Kramer covers the Minnesota Vikings for the Star Tribune. And that'll do it for the Week 6 edition of the trip around the NFC North. The Vikings at 5-0. Everybody else, 3-2. Can the Packers bounce back? Or I shouldn't say bounce back. Can the Packers parlay what we saw Sunday in their win over the Bears? Their only really convincing win of the season. Can that be a sign of things to come? Can that be a springboard for the rest of the season? We'll have to wait and see. We'll find out over time. Or was that just a one-off, an emotional win, and they're going to come back to earth? Guess we'll find out starting Sunday night when the Packers host the Dallas Cowboys. Meanwhile, Brewer Baseball, NLCS Game 3 tonight in L.A. We're going to talk Brewers next hour right after the news. Keep it here.
14: ABC News, I'm Deborah Rodriguez. A win for National Republican candidates in the Supreme Court. As the midterm campaign hits the home stretch and political operatives look to squeeze every ounce of value out of their campaign war chests, the High Court has once again declined to block the new Trump administration policy extending discounted TV ad rates to political parties and fundraising committees, not just individual candidate campaigns. The 7-2 decision tosses out a judge's order that would have forced the FCC to formally address Democrats' objections. The White House is blaming the uptick in inflation on new fighting between Iran-backed Houthis and Saudi Arabia in the Middle East. Stocks tumbled after the higher-than-expected data. ABC's Olivia Rubin.
15: Gas is up 34% year to year. Energy prices up 20% year to year. Fuel oil up 74%.
14: This is ABC News.
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18: 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The Tampa Bay Rays have evened up the ALDS at a game apiece after defeating the Guardians 3-1 in Game 2. Jose Ramirez misplayed a ground ball for the Guardians that led to 3 unearned runs for starting pitcher Parker Messick. The series now heads to Cleveland for Game 3 on Thursday. I'm Adam Abdallah.
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1: Thank you for joining me. It is the fourth hour of the program. Pete, appreciate you being here. The Brewers out west taking on the Dodgers. Game three of the NLCS tonight at 7 o'clock. Game four tomorrow night has been switched, moved up to 7 o'clock p.m. So no really late night games in this series. They had an 8 o'clock game scheduled tomorrow night, which... not quite as late as the 9 o'clock affair in San Diego in the NLDS. So moving in the right direction time zone-wise, as far as we are concerned. The Brewers looking to go up 3-0 tonight against the Dodgers and get one step closer. With a win tonight, the Brewers would be one win away from the World Series. It just sounds so good to say. It puts a smile on my face every time I say it. They're that close. And being at the game the other day, the environment, the electricity, the atmosphere is palpable. There's a vibe, there's an energy around this team that I've certainly never experienced before. Now, I thought they were going to win it in 2018. That team felt special. The, you know, Yelly, Lorenzo Cain, they had everything. It seemed like everything was lined up, and they didn't get it done. But this also feels like something that's been, pardon the pun, brewing for quite a while. And Pat Murphy even talked about that going back 2 years ago, the loss to the Mets, heartbreaking loss. Pete Alonso, homer, just fell apart. Devin Williams blew it. And then last year, getting swept by the Dodgers, you get one step further. You beat the Cubs, emotional series, get to the NLCS, and get swept by the Dodgers. So it feels like it's been one step after another. And now this year, it feels like this team has everything it needs and that 2026 is that special year we've been waiting for the Brewers to get back to the World Series for the first time since 82. And it is so exciting. Kick back, try to relax, and stress watch every single pitch. That is sports. Let's hear from Brewers manager Pat Murphy on their mindset. They're up 2-0. They're obviously in a good spot. Up 2-0 in the NLCS. Two wins short of the World Series, but obviously not done yet. You see, because how a best of seven works, you have to win four games. Best of seven for the majority of a seven games here. So until you win four games, it ain't over. Just like a game ain't over until nine innings are through and you have more points than the other team. That's when you win. You don't win the series until you win four games. You're welcome for that.
2: Right.
1: Here's Pat Murphy on their mindset being up 2-0, but knowing that they ain't done yet.
3: When you're climbing a mountain, the way I look at it, you're climbing a mountain and you're getting really close to the top. And when you are, usually that path narrows a little bit. You know what I mean? It's not as wide. When you start the mountain, it seems like this wide. And then as you get closer and closer, most mountains are like that. And I think as you get closer, you just got to keep your footing, keep your head down, make sure you keep your footing. And you can't look too far ahead. When you look up for the prize, oh, where's the top? You might step in a crack or a pothole, right? You got to just keep your head down and go forward. And don't adversity's coming, all that kind of stuff could possibly come whenever. Just keep responding, keep your head down, and keep going. The belief had to be there at some point. They didn't just wake up yesterday morning or this morning and say, we could do this thing. I think their belief has been there. Yelich just spoke openly about it, and I think the guys followed the lead. Contreras has spoke openly about it. This is what we're doing. But you got to keep your head down and take each step.
1: I just have so much faith in Murph and just the mentality of this team. The moment is clearly not too big for him. And in that regard, I mean, obviously you win two games, you're two wins closer to the World Series. So that goes without saying, but I'd said it anyway. But the fact that they won the first two games of the series is, I think, so important just because of how last season ended. You get swept, and if you would have lost the first couple games, and not to mention the fact that they were at home, you want to win your home games, but like if they were down 0-2, series wouldn't be over, but it would feel like, man, mentally, can this team bounce back when, yeah, they've had success against the Dodgers in the regular season the last couple of years, but they got swept last year, now here they are, back against the wall again. Is there really that belief, or are they just words, hollow words, saying that, no, they still believe? They clearly believe. And I think based on the first couple games, the Dodgers believe that the Brewers are more than capable of beating them and moving on to the World Series. So here's Murph asked, were they motivated by getting swept by the Dodgers last year? This is good.
3: Yeah, I mean, 2 years ago in 24, we gave up the home run to Alonso when we had the series won, and whatever inning that was, ninth inning, Alonso hits the homer and puts them ahead, and we were shell-shocked. And I announced at that time, look, guys, somehow, I don't know how, but somehow this is going to help us. The awareness of that and what can happen. Somehow this is going to help us. The next year, we came here, and off an incredibly emotional division series, and didn't have to play that wild card series. So we took a step in the right direction and then won that whatever divisional series. And I said at the end, hey guys, remember this. It hurts. Remember it. I think they remember so far. It seems like they remembered, and they're not going to roll over. You know, they're going to put up a fight.
1: They've already put up a fight. They got the Dodgers, I can't even say on the ropes yet, but a win tonight and they would have the Dodgers at the on the ropes. Up 2-0, a win tonight would put them up 3-0, one win away from the World Series. 7 o'clock start time tonight. By the way, big news around Green Bay today. Huge concert announcement. Zach Bryan will be playing at Lambeau Field on May 4th, 2027. May 4th, Lambeau Field, Zach Bryan. Tickets go on sale October 23rd at 10 a.m. That is a week from this Friday is when tickets will go on sale. We're going to be giving away tickets in the morning and the afternoon next week, so looking forward to that. Zach Bryan, Lambeau Field on May 4th. Zach Bryan concert, Lambeau Field, May 4th. Tickets go on sale a week from Friday, but stay tuned. The BRX between 6 and 10 a.m., and then we'll be giving away tickets in the afternoons as well. So big news in Green Bay, Zach Bryan concert, May 4th at Lambeau Field. 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Mostly cloudy, low 47 with some lakeside sprinkles. Tomorrow, cloudy skies, widespread rain arriving in the afternoon. The high tomorrow, 57.
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9: Big win by the Crew yesterday, 7-4. They are hashtag winning our way, even though it's a little bit sloppy, which I think is surprising to a lot of people. But they've just gotten outstanding bullpen pitching, dating back to the San Diego series as well. And I think it gives Brewer Nation a little breathing room now that they didn't split here in Milwaukee, that they're going to go to L.A. up 2-0, trying to win just 1 of 3, really, to put yourselves in the driver's seat if you need to come back to Milwaukee to try to close things out. That's step number one, get game one, or get one game. If it's game one, then you're kind of playing with house money. But the Brewers have positioned themselves really good here against the Dodgers.
10: And if they could get game one, yeah, like you said, that's playing with house money. But you got to find a way to get at least one in L.A. to ensure that, you know, that you're coming back home with a chance to maybe close it out in game six at the worst. You know, the longer it goes, you just, I don't know, you wonder if they can maintain. Look, the Dodgers are, they're still the Dodgers, right? They're two-time defending champs. They're not going to go down easy. Not going down without a fight. And if you're going to be honest about it, they probably have the better starting pitching. And the Brewers definitely have the edge in the bullpen, but they did a great job against Yamamoto yesterday and getting him out of the game early. If they can continue to have a good approach at the plate and force whoever the starter is to maybe raise his pitch count and get to that bullpen, they'll be just fine.
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1: Very familiar lineup for the Milwaukee Brewers tonight. Jackson Churio in left and leading off. Bryce Turang at second and hitting second. William Contreras hitting third and catching. Andrew Vaughn, the DH tonight, hitting cleanup. Jake Bowers at first hitting fifth. Garrett Mitchell sixth and playing center. Cooper Pratt at short. Luis Lara getting the start in right. And Joey Ortiz getting the start at third, rounding out the lineup with Robert Gasser on the mound. Bobby Diesel. Meanwhile, the Dodgers counter with Blake Snell. Blake Snell, who always looks entirely too tired to be playing or pitching in a Major League Baseball game. He's got the permanent bags under his eyes. I'm not a doctor. I don't know what that's all about, but he always looks tired. Almost Frank Kaminsky-esque, but the bags are real for Blake Snell. That's great analysis, I know. But the Dodgers, this is the part of their rotation. They have a fairly sizable advantage, at least on paper. When it comes to starting pitching, the Brewers feel good about Jacob Mizorowski and Logan Henderson leading off their rotation. After that, they go to Gasser, and then you're kind of, what do you do next? Do you go Dustin May? Obviously, Kyle Harrison had a terrible end of the season, so he's not going to be starting any games. Chad Patrick, do you go with an opener? You start Miz on short rest. So anyway, the Brewers don't have a lot of depth with their starting rotation. The Dodgers feel good about Blake Snell, even though he's coming off a meh performance in the playoffs. And then Tyler Glasnow in Game 4. They've just got dudes in their rotation. Here's what David Hamilton had to say. Hamilton won't play today, but got on base three times yesterday in Game 2. Monday in Game 2, I should know, I was there. David Hamilton on the Dodgers having so many established starters in their rotation.
18: I think that's just part of our game plan going into it. You know, it doesn't really matter who the pitcher is. You know, if we can put together good at-bats, have long at-bats, and get them out of the game as soon as possible, get to the bullpen, and kind of wear them down, then that helps us over the course of a series or the season.
1: Now, look, I always like the lineup better. I have more faith in Joey Ortiz than I do David Hamilton. And yet, Murph has just got this uncanny ability to push all the right buttons, which is good because that's kind of important. That's his job, to push the right buttons. And then you have David Hamilton do what he did the other night, you know? And just when you get comfortable in Sal Frelick and Wright playing every day, oh, can't take him out of the lineup. Then they put Lara in there, and he comes through. So, yeah, I guess what I'm saying is in Murph I trust at this point. Here's what Hamilton had to say about Blake Snell.
18: I've personally never faced him. Obviously know he's a good arm. He's an ace. But it's just the same approach that we always have, you know, grind the bats and give it to the next guy.
1: Brewer's gonna brewer. Brewers are going to win their way. Hopefully they just they win because their way works. So Blake Snell coming off a so-so start against the Braves. He went 3 2/3 innings, gave up 1 earned run, 3 hits, walked 5, though, as he really struggled with his command. So we'll see what the Brewers do against Blake Snell tonight. Now, a big talking point for the Dodgers has been the play of Shohei Ohtani, the best player in baseball, one of the best ever. That's not hyperbole. Ohtani has not been playing very well. He's 3-for-20 to start the postseason at the plate. He's not pitching. He's been playing through left knee soreness and right biceps inflammation. So there was some conversation about whether or not Ohtani would remain in the lineup, and he is in the lineup. We learned this morning he would be in the lineup. He is. They moved him down the order, though. He is hitting 6th tonight as the DH. Ohtani hitting 6th. Who would have thought in Game 3 Ohtani would be hitting 6th? Hopefully he stays quiet for the Brewers' sake. So this was Garrett Mitchell yesterday talking about Ohtani and how great he is and how he's always a threat despite the slump that he's been in. He was asked specifically if he'd be shocked if Ohtani was not in the lineup. He said it would be a little shocking, which I guess would be surprising. If it's a little shocking, then would that not make it surprising? Anyway, here's Mitchell on Ohtani.
13: He's the greatest player in the game, arguably going to be going down as the best player ever. This game is very hard. One day you can be on top of the world, and on the next you are hitting the lowest of lows. Obviously, that's either way, whatever, that's obviously not up to us. That's up to them, of course. But yeah, it'd be a little bit of a shock. But I know that whether he's feeling good or he's not feeling good, he's always going to be someone that you have to game plan for. You never know. It takes one swing to come back, and I think there's proof of that even last year. You know what I mean? Like, didn't have probably the greatest series to start, but that game 4 last year was, you know, like it just takes one day.
1: Yeah, and look, I feel obligated to talk about it because it is a key talking point, but the superstitious side of me doesn't even want to talk about it. Whenever someone brings it up, I'm just like, nope, let's not, nope, don't want to go there. As if our conversations have any impact on the game itself. I just hope Shohei Ohtani stays quiet. Like I said, if it's a, like in a regular conversation, I don't even like talking about it. Because I'm weird like that when it comes to superstitions. But doing this for a living, doing sports radio, I feel like it would be irresponsible for me to not talk about Shohei Ohtani. And that's been a talking point for quite some time. Ohtani has not homered since August 18th. And like I said, 3-for-20 to start the postseason. He's hitting just 150. Here's Pat Murphy on Ohtani's struggles and how the Brewers are treating him.
3: I mean, we remember vividly at this time last year that he, you know, maybe had the best baseball game ever played. The day he pitched against us and you know, hit a home run every time up, it seemed like. You know, it's like, well, you can't forget that, his capabilities, whatever. But still, all that being said, you still, you know how tough it is to execute what he did? You still have to go at him. You have to go at everybody.
16: Would you be surprised if he's not in the lineup tomorrow?
3: Yeah, I'm not going to speculate. What other people, if he's injured, I understand guys trying to play injured, you know, and you know, obviously that's out of my hands, but surprise, whatever, nothing in this game surprises me, to tell you the truth. Like, you, right when you think you know something, be careful, you might not.
1: Yeah, Ohtani, of course, in that, what was it, Game 4 to sweep the Brewers, Ohtani started, he threw 6 shutout innings, gave up 2 hits, struck out 10, and then at the plate, Ohtani homered 3 freaking times. So yeah, it may have been the greatest baseball game ever played, like Murph said. He's Ohtani. He's one of one. And yet, he's been quiet. Hopefully he stays quiet tonight. And the Brewers just play their game. Gasser gives him a good few innings, whatever it ends up being. And then the Brewers turn to the bullpen. And that's what they got to get to Blake Snell to get to the Dodgers bullpen. The Brewers bullpen needs to be lights out like they have been so far in this series. Bob says, thanks for playing some Angels in the Outfield background music for some throwback. You're welcome for that, Bob. And then another texter says, I hope you're doing something different for the game tonight. Jake said that's our good luck charm yesterday. Yeah. And now guess what? I'm totally going to put it on myself. I said I wasn't superstitious about this series because I went to game two. They won. I was at home for game one and they won. So I'm over the superstition until you talk me into being superstitious again. Recap the trip around the NFC North next.
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9: That cracks me up that they're even thinking about putting that into baseball, that you would get to choose who you want to play in the playoffs. In professional sports where nobody, mostly nobody except for Ben Johnson, wants to say anything about anybody that would remotely be bad or say you don't respect them, that would give them bulletin board material. You want the higher seeds now to choose who they're going to play in the playoffs.
10: First thing I thought about is that just when the team that gets chosen beats the team that chose them, like, there you go. Careful what you wish for.
9: How is this going to even work? Could you imagine Pat Murphy as the top seed in this year's playoffs? Who would you like to play? You want to play the Phillies? You want to play the Cubs? You want to play the Dodgers? You want to play... Who would you like to play? Your choice. Can I pass? Am I allowed to pass?
10: Yeah, right.
9: Can I phone a friend? What do I got to do here?
10: I mean, how does this even make sense?
9: It doesn't. I mean,
10: what
9: again...
10: What level?
9: It just doesn't. In a world where people don't want to say anything that is remotely controversial about their opponent, you want to choose. You want them to choose who they're going to play in the playoffs. I'm all in on it. Yeah. I'd love to see that. You could be. It would be a big special, a big TV special, the selection show. Okay, Pat, you're on the clock.
10: Well, that sounds like to me because that's what it's all about. Because the reasoning given was that it would create more national attention or whatever they use the terminology. But, I mean...
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1: Last Sunday, the Green Bay Packers blew out the Chicago Bears 31-7. It was undoubtedly the high point of the Packers' season thus far and the low point for the Bears. Both teams sit at 3-2 on the season, as do the Detroit Lions. 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
1: What's up, Michael Dwojak?
4: Good. How's it going over there?
1: It's going. It's going better than it's been going all season for the Packers, and you know that all too well. Where do you want to start, Michael? Packers 31, Bears 7. Take it wherever you want.
4: Yeah, I think, you know, it's interesting, right? Like, there are a lot of different things you can look at it. Like, obviously, when you get blown out the way you did, you're kind of like, what is going on? Like, I thought the days of this happening is beyond us. But I think it's kind of like a multifaceted thing where you kind of have the context of you played without Caleb Williams once again. You weren't probably going to win your third straight game with a backup quarterback. But at the same time, like, you only put up 7 points. You give up 6 explosive plays, just too many plays to Jordan Love, Christian Watson, and that whole wide receiver core. So it's been interesting just kind of watching how I don't think it's any like doom and gloom, and players aren't by any means acting like the season's over or anything like that. But it is one of those things where you kind of like put it in context and you're like, all right, offensively, we're without our best playmaker, one of our best running backs, but we should have done better in that regard. And defensively, you just gave up too many explosive plays, dealt with a lot of injuries, and maybe the defense isn't as good as maybe they thought it was the last 3 weeks before that game.
1: So we talked about that last week, whether or not those numbers for the Bears defense were fluky, because I was kind of skeptical that the Bears defense was all that good, because the time they dominated time of possession all season. They're number one in the league in time of possession, number one in the league running the ball. So defensively, your numbers are going to look better if you're not on the field all that much. And I do think, certainly with what the Packers were able to do pushing the ball down the field, Michael, there are some things that I don't want to say we can reevaluate about the Bears, but I think it kind of indicates that skepticism about that defense is valid.
4: Yeah, and it definitely raises a lot of questions. Like, I feel like heading into the season, you know, if you were to ask any Bears fans or even the Bears themselves, like, you know, what are some of your top position groups? I think a lot of people would say that secondary group, right? Like, obviously, even before training camp, when you thought that you had Kobe Bryant and you got Jalen Johnson coming back, Tyreek Stevenson, you drafted Malik Muhammad, Kyler Gordon, all those guys, you kind of saw that secondary just got, you know, abused by Jordan Love, and Matt LaFleur knew exactly what to do against the secondary. He knew, you know, what type of routes to send Christian Watson and then Matthew Golden. And then it's very interesting because I think we all knew that the pass rush just wasn't there. They didn't really make major improvements toward the pass rush. And there's not a guy on that defensive line that you're just kind of like, that's the go-to guy. That's the guy that's going to have at least one, if not two, sacks every single game. But you thought that maybe you'd be able to survive with a really good secondary. And, you know, obviously the secondary's had its issues. Obviously, Tyreek Stevenson's been injured. Kyler Gordon hasn't played at all. Slot cornerback, you've got a rookie in Dylan Thielen playing while, you know, Kobe Bryant hasn't played. But I think that, you know, Sunday's loss and the week one matchup against the Panthers where they gave up over 30 points. And it was kind of a similar thing where Bryce Young was able to kind of, you know, pick at that Bears secondary. I think you kind of start to question whether this Bears secondary is as good as we maybe expected it to be heading into the season.
1: Michael Dwojak covering the Bears for Shaw Media on the trip around the NFC North. Now at quarterback, obviously they didn't have Caleb Williams and there's no sugarcoating it. Obviously that's a really, really big deal. So they start Tyson Bagent, who had a decent amount of hype. Obviously they gave him that contract last offseason. Tyson Bagent, didn't look very good at all in that game, Michael.
4: No, and you kind of wonder, you know, Ben's kind of taken the brunt of the criticism the last couple of days. Even today he said, you know, that he didn't do a good job with his play calling and putting either, you know, Tyson and then later obviously Case in the fourth quarter in positions to succeed for the offense to get into a rhythm. You know, there are a lot of, you know, questions of you on that 16-play drive and you score that touchdown and you're only trailing 14-7 at halftime. And then obviously Packers pick up that, that explosive to take a 21-7 lead. So obviously you're going to pass, but you should still run the ball. And, you know, DeAndre Swift only had one rush in the second half. And, you know, Ben kind of took ownership of that and was saying, like, you know, I need to do a better job of play calling. Like, there were, I can't think off the top of my head how many straight passes were, but Ben probably should have done a better job of realizing that Tyson was struggling with what the Packers secondary was presenting. And we're kind of taking away that deep pass. And, you know, Tyson wasn't doing a good job with his ball execution. But yeah, I you know, it's interesting where, you know, obviously Ben is going to take on the responsibility. He's going to take the ownership off of that. But, you know, Tyson didn't have a good day. Like we talked about, you know, that Packers secondary and them being able to confuse an inexperienced quarterback like Tyson. And they were able to do that, right? Like he was forcing passes where he shouldn't be. He wasn't taking the easy check downs. And it just wasn't a good day for Tyson.
1: So Caleb Williams, a full participant in practice today and on track to return, start Sunday in Atlanta, Michael?
4: Still TBD. They held a walkthrough today, so

0: case out there to start off the game the other week against the Jets. But we'll see. I mean, obviously he looked good, you know, throwing the ball and in that workout that he had at Lambeau Field on Sunday a couple hours before the game. Him being listed as a full participant is encouraging. You know, Ben was asked today, you know, can we infer that since he's, if he's full to go at practice, then that means that he'll be good to go on Sunday. But the Bears do need to consider that, you know, they have this game on Sunday, but then they play the Patriots on Thursday Night Football at home 4 days later. And obviously that's a really quick turnaround for someone who just missed 3 or 4 weeks with a hamstring injury. So it'll be interesting to see. I mean, you know, you can make the argument that he's healthy. If he's healthy to go, if he's full to go, he should be able to play on Sunday. But I do wonder whether the Bears kind of look at the big picture of things and they're just like, well, is he going to be able to respond and play 4 days later? It'll be interesting to see how they handle it and whether they go the route of he'll be good and he can play Sunday and Thursday, whether they go the route of he doesn't play on Sunday, but he plays on Thursday, or maybe they just decide to rest him completely until you get that mini bye next week. But it'll be interesting to see how they all kind of develops here in the next couple of days.
1: Interesting game on paper, Bears at Falcons. The Falcons were flying high, blew out the Packers at Lambeau, blew out the Saints in New Orleans, and then Sunday Night Football this past week, they get beat by a backup quarterback in Tyler Huntley with the Baltimore Ravens. Obviously, we know all about Bijan Robinson. The Packers certainly know all about Bijan Robinson and what he can do. Preview this game for us Sunday at noon, Bears at Falcons.
0: Yeah, it's a big game, right, for being a week six game. I mean, if we're to assume that the Falcons are going to, you know, Michael Penix is, you know, reportedly going to play, and he kind of showed some good stuff here in the games that he has played. He's shown a really good ownership of that offense and being able to move the ball. So if we are to assume that, you know, that both of these teams are going to be contenders, this is a pretty big game in week six. Like, this could be a tiebreaker and could decide a wild card, you know, person or wild card team. So it'll be interesting. Obviously, you know, all the attention is going to be on the running game. These are the top two running attacks in the NFL right now. We'll see whether Kyle Manunga is going to be able to come back from that toe injury. But, you know, there's a lot of things to be answered at this point. Can this offense kind of pick up where it struggled last week with or without Caleb Williams? And, you know, can this defense stop that, you know, Falcons offense? You know, obviously they're going to focus on Bijan Robinson, but if Michael Penix can look as good as he did in the games earlier this season and kind of build off the momentum that he had, that might be a concerning thing for this Bears secondary. I mean, you've seen what happens with a quarterback who's able to kind of throw it deeper and kind of able to kind of pick apart this Bears secondary. So it should be a really interesting matchup that could determine a lot, given that it's only a week six matchup here.
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1: Hello, Mike Payton. Happy bye week. How are you?
4: I'm good. How are you guys?
1: Doing all right. So the Lions, like the Packers, coming off a convincing win, I guess. Both teams coming off a 24-point win, as it turns out. The Lions beat the Cardinals 45-21. We thought the Lions should win the game, but the Cardinals had been kind of pesky, I guess, which is a nice word that we often use to describe a team that's not very good, but not absolutely awful. That had to be a pretty encouraging, convincing win for the Lions. What'd you think?
4: Yeah, I think it walked a lot of Lions fans off the ledge, for sure. I think things were... We're feeling pretty down there and bleak for a minute. And really, even that first quarter of that game felt kind of bleak. And then the Lions just lit it up, 45 straight points. I think people are feeling a little bit better. But like Dan Campbell said on Monday, that does not mean that they are out of the woods yet. Or that he didn't say that, but that's paraphrasing.
1: Mm-hmm. So Jahmyr Gibbs, once again, our weekly Jahmyr Gibbs check-in. He had 30 touches for 207 total yards and two touchdowns. Jahmyr Gibbs, now that we're at the bye week here, I can do the, let's play the pace game. Jahmyr Gibbs, if he continues what he's doing, he is currently on pace for 1,714 rushing yards and 20 touchdowns, 92 catches for 826 receiving yards and 7 touchdowns. So right now, Jahmyr Gibbs is on pace for 2,540 total yards and 27 touchdowns. That is historic stuff, Mike.
4: Yeah, but I think if you ask Jahmyr, it's not good enough for him. He wants to beat LT's record.

0: weird. I don't know. I mean, it would be very hard to do it considering that Chargers offense was LT and that was hit.
1: Yeah.
0: But you know, that's what he wants to do. I mean, he's unreal. Yeah, I think I mentioned this a couple of weeks ago, but like, I got to cover Calvin Johnson and I never thought I'd be able to cover a player like this again. And it's like watching Barry Sanders every week. It's unbelievable. Just some of the things he's able to do. And even when you think he's about to have a bad game, he just busts something out. And I like some of the things they're trying now with him that are more Barry-ish, where it's like, okay, well, I'll just pretend I'm going to run left and then I'll turn around and run right because I have that change of direction type of ability in me. And it's nice to see. It's nice to cover. Could be totally boring. I mean, I covered Adrian Peterson for a year. Like, I know what it's like to cover a bad running back. By the time he got to Detroit, it was
1: bad. Right. I was going to say, by the time he got to Detroit, a little different. But, yeah, so what'd you think about the Lions' defense? Because obviously that's been a talking point every single week. They look better against the Cardinals. What'd you think?
0: Well, there was kind of a thought process going into the game that the Cardinals are actually the number 32 with a bullet in terms of putting up explosive plays. So it was one of those things where it's like, if they were going to be good against any offense, like, this has to be the one. And if they fail against this one, it's going to be really bad. So they did just that. Cardinals only put up 4 explosive plays all game. Otherwise, they were getting at Jacoby Brissett. They were able to stop the run, which is kind of the thing that, you know, is like number one on their bulletin board. I came away definitely thinking better about the defense. I like how they went back to their bread and butter of playing more man than anything, and that's what works for them. That's what their cornerbacks are essentially set up to do the best. So I'm interested to see what they do against Green Bay, but if they want to go back to that zone stuff and trying a bunch of different things, they're going to get beat up by everybody.
1: What'd you think about Packers-Bears 31-7, the Packers with their most convincing, maybe their only convincing win of the season? And I know the Bears had Tyson Bagent, that quarterback, but they were also hyping him up to be like the second-best quarterback in the league behind Caleb Williams, who's obviously the best. And the Packers reminded them that unless they puke all over themselves and maybe a couple other bodily functions simultaneously at the same time, they don't lose to the Bears ever, and they reminded them of that on Sunday.
0: Yeah, man, Ben Johnson should have just never said that Matt LaFleur comment at his opening presser. It's like the worst thing he ever could have said, because he gives Packers fans just ultimate, ammo and ultimate ammo there. It's unbelievable. Yeah, I mean, I watched that game, and I really thought it was going to be a much more competitive game, and you were right. The Bears have been kind of talking about Bagent and Case Keenum and really Ben Johnson as if they could just win with any quarterback because of their genius boy. But it didn't work out. It was a pretty good performance by the Packers, and suddenly they don't have offensive line problems. It's funny. Maybe that's just a thing that happens against Chicago, but I thought their offensive line played fairly well in that game.
1: Yeah, 2 games in a row, the Packers' offensive line hasn't been a train wreck. They are 2-0 since signing Kevin Zeitler. Kevin Zeitler hasn't played a snap, and yet maybe the Kevin Zeitler signing was the turning point of the season. We'll have to see. So the Lions will face the Packers fresh off their bye week. What are the key topics? What are the talking points surrounding the Lions during this bye week, Mike?
0: Well, I think the thing that everybody's wondering is, are they going to make a trade this week? You know, in my opinion, making a trade during the bye week is like the best time to do it, because then you get some extra time to get that player in, get him acclimated. But right now it just depends on, is it too early? Like, that's the thing. Is it too early to make a trade? Are teams even willing to make a move right now? They definitely need a starting cornerback to help DJ Reed out. And even though Reed played better, like, I don't even know if he's the CB1 if they trade for somebody at this point. So that's the number one thing. Also, there's a center controversy here now, because Juice Scruggs is the number one graded center on Pro Football Focus, and now he's about to be benched because Cade Mays is coming back. And it's this weird thing of, like, should you do that or not? And I don't know. It feels kind of like Colin Kaepernick and Alex Smith. Like, that whole thing, it was like, hey, you know, Kaepernick's playing really well. Alex is healthy again. Like, but do you want to take him out? Like, it's, your typical quarterback controversy. So I don't know what they're going to do. It's going to be very interesting to see on the other side of the bye where they go with this.
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1: Hello, Andrew Kramer. I look forward to this time every week. How are you?
4: Hey, Marcus, I'm doing well. Always good to be on with you.
1: Always appreciate having you. So the Vikings still undefeated, a 23-13 win in New Orleans. Kind of a familiar formula, huh? The defense dominant once again.
4: Yeah, and it really could have been a blowout had the offense not fumbled twice there, really in Saints territory. So, and one of them being returned for a Saints touchdown, their only touchdown as they score 13. Yeah, this defense is just insane. They're number one in points allowed. They're number one in pretty much every other metric. Third downs, red zone, completion percentage. It's incredible what they're doing. We talked last week about just the foundation that they've built with how many veterans they've got and how many guys know Brian Flores and he knows them. And so they just know how to work with each other, and he knows how to put these guys in best position. And it's such a fun style to watch. They're so attacking and aggressive. They've got this historical blitz rate. At one point, I saw the broadcast, they've got like, at one point in the first half, they're blitzing Tyler Shuck like 90% of the time. Like, it's just insane what they're doing right now, but it's working. It's working really well.
1: So the Saints had 9 first downs in that game. Tyler Shuck threw for 96 yards and 2 picks. What specifically was it about that defense that was so dominant in that game?
4: Well, really, I think it was how they tested the Saints' protections and how they just forced Tyler Shuck to get the ball out quickly, which is not something he likes to do. He likes to hold on to it and push the ball downfield. And they just didn't have time. Like, they had a couple completions to Olave for 14 yards here, 15 yards there, but you mentioned it. It was like 90-some passing yards total. Like, he just did not have time back there. You saw it with how it goes against Jordan Love in the Packers. The difference is Jordan knows it so well and is so good against the blitz that he's one of the few that can take advantage down the field. And Shuck was in his, I think this was Tyler Shuck's like 14th career start. So, and you saw it, like, he just looked like a young guy who, young in terms of NFL experience and just not knowing what he was looking at and getting caught off guard. And his two interceptions to Byron Murphy were basically thrown right to the guy. So he just looked off kilter the entire time, and they couldn't run the ball because they're down to Alvin Kamara, who's obviously, you know, 32, 33 years old at this point. So, I think that was what they got the Saints on a downturn. Like, the Saints just lost their third straight game. They're just really kind of falling apart right now, and it's only week 6.
1: So on the offensive side, Andrew, Aaron Jones ran for 113 yards. Obviously the offense still very much the question mark for the Vikings, but Aaron Jones turning back the clock.
4: He is. It was incredible to see a career high 28 touches. And he was one of the guys who fumbled. It was at the end of the first quarter. It was like his 8th touch. They're leaning on him so much. It was like his 8th touch at the end of the first quarter. He fumbles it, and I thought, they're breaking him. Like, it's finally getting to him. You know, I talk about Kamara being old. Aaron Jones is the same draft class. He's 31 going on 32. Like, I thought, this is it. Like, this is another guy who's going to get injured and not be able to carry the load that they're putting on him. But he came back, and in the third quarter, he just puts a shoulder into Julian Blackman, and it was like, can you talk about turning back the clock? That's exactly what it was. Like, puts a shoulder into Julian Blackman on an 8-yard touchdown run and puts him up, I think, 20-13 at that point. He's just been so clutch for them. And it's good, though, that they're going to be getting Jordan Mason back. The expectation is the Vikings expect Mason, who, going into the year, they thought was going to be their number one, you know, kind of lead runner in that committee. They're going to get him back here out of the bye week against the Colts, which is much needed considering how much they put on Aaron Jones.
1: So the Vikings 5-0 at the bye week. I don't know anybody that saw this coming. How legit do you think the Vikings are?
4: I think they're legit because of how good this defense is. The question I have is, can they maintain their health? You know, as banged up as this offense has been, Christian Darius saw their left tackle miss the game. Jordan Addison missed the game. Justin Jefferson's missed time. Kyler Murray's missed time. TJ Hawkinson suffered a concussion on the 3rd snap. So they've been really weirdly banged up on offense, but they've also been weirdly healthy on defense, which has obviously been the strength of this team. So we've seen it before. We've seen teams fall apart at the wrong time and it just not hold it together. And I think their health on defense is paramount because it's led by veterans like Blake Cashman, Andrew Van Ginkel, Harrison Smith still going out there playing 60, 70% of the snaps. That's the question I have for them. So when we ask how legit are they, I think this offense is going to continue to get better. I think Kyler Murray to Justin Jefferson will look more like what Justin Jefferson has looked like at the peaks of his career. It's just a question of, can they stay healthy enough to maintain this magic on defense? Because that's what's kept them in all these games. You know, so many of their games have been one score, and so many of them have been low scoring because of just how great Brian Flores is.
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8: Big win by the Crew yesterday, 7-4. They are hashtag winning our way, even though it's a little bit sloppy, which I think is surprising to a lot of people. But they've just gotten outstanding bullpen pitching, dating back to the San Diego series as well. And I think it gives Brewer Nation the little breathing room now that they didn't split here in Milwaukee, that they're going to go to L.A. up 2-0, trying to win just 1 of 3, really, to put yourselves in the driver's seat if you need to come back to Milwaukee to try to close things out. That's step number one. Get game one, or get one game. If it's game one, then you're kind of playing with house money. But the Brewers have positioned themselves really good here against the Dodgers.
9: And if they could get game one, yeah, like you say, that's playing with house money. But you got to find a way to get at least one in L.A. to ensure that, you know, that you're coming back home with a chance to maybe close it out in game six at the worst. You know, the longer it goes, you just, I don't know, you wonder if they can maintain. Look, the Dodgers are, they're still the Dodgers, right? They're two-time defending champs. They're not going to go down easy. Not going down without a fight. And if you're going to be honest about it, they probably have the better starting pitching. And the Brewers definitely have the edge in the bullpen, but they did a great job against Yamamoto yesterday and getting him out of the game early. If they can continue to have a good approach at the plate and force whoever the starter is to maybe raise his pitch count and get to that bullpen, they'll be just fine.
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17: 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Great first hour of the show. We've intensely debated whether or not Joe Brady's comments from yesterday about his star running back James Cook are out of line, where he spoke to reporters from the team hotel in Los Angeles and Joe Brady threatened to take carries away from James Cook. And Brad and I both said, look, no problem at all if he said that to him behind closed doors, if he had that conversation with James Cook and the entire team and blasted James Cook in front of the team behind closed doors. No problem with that. No problem holding players accountable, whether they're star players or not. It's another thing to then not handle that internally, to throw a star player under the bus in front of the media. That's where I have a problem with it. I think it's a lack of leadership. I think it is an amateur hour from Joe Brady. And I hope that somebody said something to him, because he then did backtrack on those comments today and said, look, we're not going to give less carries to James Cook. We don't want him running timid. So hopefully somebody said something to him, but producer Brandon Combs thinks that that's what a head coach has to do, whether it's in person or in private, hold players accountable. We had a Buffalo Bills fan, 10-year season ticket holder, said that Joe Brady should have been more harsh with his words. So what do you think? 310-840-4910. Coming up later this hour, we will do the list, and also we will do our Hump Day Hail Marys, our bold predictions for any game coming up this weekend. 310-840-4910. We want to hear from you on that as well. Send us in your Hump Day Hail Mary, whether it's on a text or on a phone call. What's a big prediction, big bold prediction you got for this weekend? Is it a massive upset? Is it a player going for 200 yards and two touchdowns? You let us know. 310-840-4910. Brad, let's talk some more football here. How about this? This is from Adam Schefter, by the way. This isn't from like Chargers podcast. This isn't from you know, a couple of YouTube pages. Adam Schefter reported, while others have debated whether Justin Herbert should be traded, the Chargers have not. Rumors have circulated that the Chargers could receive 3 first-round picks in return for the struggling QB. Should the Chargers completely hit the reset button and trade Herbert as part of a roster overhaul? And then on a side note, which we'll get into in just a bit, ESPN Dan Graziano reported that Mike McDaniel could be fired soon if the Chargers offense doesn't turn it around. And guess who? Adam Gase would replace him as the offense coordinator. Say, trust me, you and I think we're going to be like a pack of dogs on wild meat on that in just a bit. Let's save that for now. Brad, is there a reality in your mind where the Chargers actually trade Justin Herbert? Do you think it would be worth it to give up on him during this season?
18: I had 3 first-round picks. I'm not going to lie. It's awfully enticing because the season's lost. I mean, they're over right now, and there's really no hope for a turnaround. I mean, quite honestly, they're going to be lucky to win, what, 4 games at this point? They can't run the ball. Guys are falling left and right in that wide receiver core. Quentin Johnson's not healthy. Ladd McConkey's in with a foot injury. Arondé Gadsden is on the side of him. Mo Carton because nobody saw him in the rock. I mean, they've had, and David Njoku's on IR. They've had myriad injuries just stack up one after another. There's just no hope there in the City of Angels for that little redheaded stepchild of an organization. That is the LA Chargers. And Herbert has seriously regressed. You know, whether with the eye test, and that certainly confirms it, but all the advanced analytics back that up as well. He's way down to red zone completion percentage, deep ball completion percentage, adjusted completion percentage, on target completion percentage. The list goes on and on and on. Now, you can blame Madison Beer. You know, she's the fall girl, maybe. I have no idea what is impacting him. His head's not really in the game right now. He's still running the ball effectively, but he's certainly taken a step back. So, in reality, if somebody came knocking on the door and offered me 3 first-round picks, and we don't know where those picks are going to be, but possibly it's maybe inside the top 15 overall, you would have to seriously debate that internally, whether you want to make that move, believing or not, whether Herbert's going to, you know, be able to rebound. I mean, he's still a young guy, still, what, in his late 20s? You know, he's coming off a pretty damn good year last year. But man, 3 first round picks is awfully, awfully hard to pass up for a team that is already in rebuild mode and has a lot of voids that it needs to fill this offseason.
17: Yeah. Look here. Let me just, you know, Adam Schefter went on to report that and said, quote, the person, because he said he went and talked to the Chargers, reached out to his Chargers source. And he said, quote, the person basically cut me off mid-sentence, stopped me in my tracks and said, let me be very clear about this. We have never even discussed that idea. The sentence, should we trade Justin Herbert, has never once been uttered in our organization, nor will it be. End quote. And I agree. Even though Herbert's downfall has been swift and it has been dramatic, even more dramatic than any of us would have thought. And you look, you were high on the Chargers this year. I was not.
18: I was.
17: And I thought they would go, but I thought they would go 9-8 and maybe miss the playoffs by a game. I didn't foresee this. I didn't see Justin Herbert completely face planning and looking as bad as Tua Tagovailoa this season. I just didn't think it was possible. But even with all the injuries to his receivers, Ladd McConkey, to his tackles again, Slater and Ault, both injured again, a terrible run game. Mike McDaniel, who has no idea what it seems like what he's doing with this offense. Despite all those excuses, Justin Herbert has still played terrible. I mean, we have seen him throw 4-5 interceptions directly to the defense this year. That being said, I just, whether or not you want to give up on him right now or not, I mean, do folks remember what the dead cap looks like? What salary cap implications the Chargers would face for trading Justin Herbert in the middle of this season? How about a dead cap hit of $132 million? Ooh. even if you want to split it up, even if they were to trade him, the Los Angeles Chargers at this point, according to SpotTrack, they would take on $22 million in dead cap for the rest of this year, $50 million in dead cap for 2027. So it would still be about $72 million if they traded him right now, if my math is correct, according to SpotTrack. If they trade him in the offseason, a pre-June 1 trade of 2027, It's a $50 million dead cap hit. And if they split it up post June 1 of next year, it is still $22 million in dead cap next year, $28 million in dead cap in 2028. But here's the other thing. Justin Herbert's got a full no trade clause. So who are you trading him to? Which team would he approve being traded to? You think Justin Herbert's going to say, yeah, send me to Miami. Yeah, send me to irrelevancy with the Miami Dolphins. Yeah, no freaking shot. Now, again, maybe there's a team that thinks that they're a quarterback away from winning right now. I mean, but what team is making that drastic of a decision in the middle of the season? You think the Minnesota Vikings at 5-0, despite how poorly Kyler Murray has played, you think they're going to pull the trigger and send away three first-round picks for Justin Herbert? And then what? And then immediately start him and have him learn Kevin O'Connell's offense on the fly? There's no freaking shot. There's absolutely no chance. You think my New York football Giants, who picked up J.J. McCarthy, by the way, you think they're then going to send away three first-round picks for Justin Herbert just because Jackson Dart's out for the rest of the year? There is no chance. I think there is absolutely 0% chance, whatever the Chargers said to Schefter or not, I think there's a 0% chance Justin Herbert gets traded this season. And Brad, I think there is a less than 5% chance Justin Herbert gets traded this offseason because he's got that full no trade clause, because he still has a bunch of money left on his salary, and because he's been so bad. Like, who's trading for him and giving away three first round picks, even if it's two first round picks, even if it's one first round pick? I wouldn't trade that for him. And again, the dead cap money the Chargers have to eat the rest of this season, the full no trade clause. No, you have to eat this. You have to just wear this L if you're the Chargers for the rest of the season and hope that he stays healthy, hope that he doesn't suffer a season ending injury that could potentially then delay him in 2027. That at this point, that's a win the rest of the year for the Chargers. Is Herbert stays healthy, there's no catastrophic injury, and maybe you have some semblance of respectability the rest of this season as a franchise, because they're 0-5. They play the Chiefs this weekend. They're dead in the water. And I guess then the next step is McDaniel going to get fired or not? But before we get to that, Brad, any other thoughts on a potential trade this season?
18: Well, I will say this, the Arizona Cardinals got a second rounder for what we kind of think that maybe he's washed up, Marvin Harrison Jr. from the Houston Texans. So anything is possible as a result of that. Maybe Arizona would give up three first rounders for Justin Herbert and truly get their franchise quarterback of the present and the future, because now Jacoby Brissett, and it's to be determined whether it's going to be Carson Beck, though I think Carson Beck will be placed under center in the desert sooner rather than later. But yeah, man, it's probably a stretch that'll get traded. And, you know, I'll even take it a step down. You said 5% chance in the offseason that he could get dealt out of SoCal. I think it's probably less than a 1% chance that occurs. I think they're going to stick to him, and I think he's got a great chance of rebounding. But the offensive line has got to get healthy, and the weapons around him have got to get healthy. And they also have to get a competent play caller on the sidelines, which is a perfect segue for our continued topic, right?
17: Yeah, let's talk about a more realistic possibility. I'm glad that you agree with me. There is next to a 0% chance Herbert gets traded this season or in the offseason. Like, sorry, I know he's been terrible. They're going to have to eat it, though, and he's got a full no-trade clause. So tell me again, unless
18: there's... Which is a perfect segue for our continued topic, right?
17: Yeah, let's talk about a more realistic possibility. I'm glad that you agree with me. There is next to a 0% chance Herbert gets traded this season or in the offseason. Like, sorry, I know he's been terrible. They're going to have to eat it, though, and he's got a full no-trade clause. So tell me again, unless there's a playoff team that comes knocking down his door like the Vikings, which I think would be completely dumb to do that anyway for the Vikings. I know Kyler Murray has looked mid, but come on. There's just certain trades you just do not do in the middle of a season. Nah, and for a quarterback, for that kind of money and those kinds of draft picks, no shot. But a more realistic scenario is Mike McDaniel maybe getting fired and Adam Gase being promoted to the offensive coordinator to the Chargers. Brad, I mean, look, McDaniel's been terrible. This offense has been terrible. His comments about Omarion Hampton in the running back room, it feels like he's got no idea what he's doing with this offense. A lot of people lauded McDaniel coming to the Chargers, the genius. Oh, he's going to do what he did in Miami the first couple of years. Yeah, look, and I mean, I can't, you know, it's easy to take victory laps or to shame you for that, but it certainly didn't look like a bad take in the summer.
19: But again, for it to be this bad, like, could McDaniel really be not even one and done? Could be half of a season and done? Like, would Jim Harbaugh really try to fire him

0: this quick and basically chalk this up as a failed experiment and then hand the reins to, of all people, Adam Gase with his giant eyeballs, a guy that had one of the worst head coaching stints in the history of football, and say, here you go, man, save this offense and save whatever we can of this season? I mean, I don't think there's any chance. I don't think there's any chance in hell. If you had a young up-and-coming pass game coordinator, run game coordinator, quarterbacks coach, something like that, that you felt comfortable with, that you were like, hey, man, like at this point, McDaniel, we missed. We completely missed. But we've got a young up-and-coming guy that we really trust. That's one thing. If you're going to fire Mike McDaniel and then hand the keys over to Adam Gase, I think that's like cutting your cutting your tongue off to spite your nose. Whatever the hell the term is, that's what I think that the Chargers would be doing. They would essentially be pouring gasoline on a fire, trying to put it out.
1: Yeah, well, there's only one direction really to go, though, with the play calling. I mean, they've hit rock bottom. You're right, man. It is inexplicable, the usage that he is trotting out, and just the discombobulation that is ever present in that backfield. Right now, I mean, quite honestly, Kamani Vidal has shown the most juice within that scheme, but Amarian Hampton, pound for pound, is the most talented back on this roster. The yards after contact per attempt data backs that up. Missed tackle rates also back that up. Keaton Mitchell is more of a third down, pass down, trick play kind of running back, more, you know, best utilized as a receiver, throw him out wide, put him in motion in the swing pass game, whatever. But, you know, Vidal and Hampton can work in concert together on a 1-2 punch, but Hampton should, you'll really get the sizable load of that timeshare, but he's not. I mean, his snap rate last week was around, I think, 20%, which is a career low for him. And I know he's only been in the league for a year in these five games. But I will say this. Let's think hypothetically for a second. The Chargers got the Kansas City Chiefs this week, right? If they go out and let's say they score 10 or fewer points in that game, they have a bye week coming up in week 7. I think it's entirely realistic. The axe falls and chops the neck of Mike McDaniel in that scenario. In other words, this is a prove it week. The Chargers don't go out and have a semblance of an offense. I'm saying they got to score at least, you know, 20, 24 points in that kind of range, if not more, and be competitive against Kansas City, their division rival, and a guy, you know, and a team that's playing at a very high level right now. If they don't go out and put crooked numbers on the scoreboard, bye-bye. Adios, amigo. Sayonara. See you later to Mike McDaniel. I think he will get shown the door, but he handed that pink slip. And Adam Gase will get elevated because, again, there's only one direction to go. Let it ride and see what happens.
0: I mean, Brad, Adam Gase? Adam Gase. You want to see Adam Gase?
1: Look, I'm an Omarion Hampton fantasy football manager. I'm heavily invested in him. I am pissed off beyond anybody's belief at how this has materialized five games in. I have him basically as a late first round pick in multiple leagues. I thought he was going to go out. Just like Devon Achane did last season with the Miami Dolphins when Mike McDaniel was calling those offensive shots. Maybe flirt with 1,500 combined yards. Maybe score 8 to 10 touchdowns. Be utilized in the pass game. Catch 35, 40, 45 balls. All of those things are completely off the table. Why? Mike McDaniel is a giant buffoon. Period in a story. He's mismanaging this backfield. I don't care that Kamani Vidal's look good in the last like game and a half. Amarian Hampton needs to get 15, 20 touches per game. I understand he's had a couple of fumble issues in his own right, but his talent, bar none, is the best on this team. Gross underutilization. That's why Mike McDaniel has got to go. Adios, amigo.
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0: Tremendous Ari drop there from Entourage, Lee.
1: Yes.
0: 3108404910. Yeah, look, I understand, Brad. You have been furious. You have been seething as a football fan, fantasy football fan, sports betting fan, to see what the Chargers offense has done with Mike McDaniel versus your versus your predictions, versus your expectations. But again, yep. That's like essentially if you're trusting your 15-year-old, let's say you have a 15-year-old kid and you're trusting them, hey, want, you know, make dinner for us. You're into cooking. You like it. Make dinner for us. And the dinner comes out terrible. And you say, all right, hey, 11-year-old kid, you go ahead and make a full dinner for this family now because it can't get much worse, can it? And then the food comes out completely burnt and tastes like a boot. That's what I think the Chargers. Adam Gase is the 11-year-old. The 11-year-old.
1: Let it ride.
0: Making dinner
1: Let's
0: for
1: see.
0: Your family. No, there are just certain things we know to be true, and that's Adam Gase is a terrible offensive mind and should never have a job in the NFL. And the fact that he's employed on this coaching staff, maybe that's grounds for Jim Harbaugh getting fired on its own. I half choke there. Half choke. 310-840-4910. We want to hear from you. Is there a reality where Justin Herbert gets traded? And do you think the Chargers should fire Mike McDaniel as the offensive coordinator and then have Adam Gase take over when it's October 14th? You want to watch 3 months of Adam Gase calling plays for the Chargers? 310-840-4910. We'll take a short break. When we come back, it's a hump day edition of The List. He's Brad Evans. I'm Pat Boyle. This is BetMGM Tonight, Westwood One Sports.
3: Can Seattle steady the ship after losing 2 of 3? Will Sean Payton get Bo Nix back to tossing touchdowns? Seahawks, Broncos, Thursday night football from Mile High. Westwood One Sports.
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0: Simi, Jamaica now. 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
1: Welcome on back. BetMGM tonight, Westwood One Sports. He's Brad Evans. I'm Pat Boyle. Phone number to join the show, 310-840-4910. The list is coming up in 2 minutes. But first, a couple of your text messages and what I guess was going to be a phone call. He was on hold. He said he couldn't wait on hold. But Jimmy in Wisconsin wanted to get the message across, Brad, that the New York Jets should use one of the three first-round picks that they have next year and acquire Justin Herbert in a trade. You and I debated if there's any scenario where Justin Herbert gets traded this year or in the offseason. We both said basically next to 0%. He's got a full no-trade clause, and it was reported from Adam Schefter that it would probably be three first-round picks to acquire Justin Herbert. So are the Jets going to part with all three of those first-round picks? Are they going to part with one of the three first-round picks and two other first-rounders?
2: Maybe two?
1: And would Justin Herbert ever be willing to go from beautiful Los Angeles playing in a dome to playing in the human dumpster tuna can that is MetLife Stadium and playing for the New York Jets? I say no shot.
0: No way. And I think Madison Beer would say adios amigo to Justin Herbert. The engagement is off. You get traded to the Jets, that's a death knell. No, it ain't going to happen.
1: Yeah. Okay. So that didn't really need much more of a conversation other than that. Our guy Ross texts in. Ross in New Jersey. We started the show debating whether or not Joe Brady's comments were out of line when he publicly threw James Cook under the bus, threatening to take away his carries yesterday after James Cook fumbled twice, including losing a fumble in overtime that nearly cost the Bills the game. You and I thought that's okay to hold players accountable, but there's no need to ever throw a star player under the bus like that publicly to the media. Ross in New Jersey says, gotta agree with Combs. Producer Brandon Combs was on the other side of our argument. Ross says, Kellen Moore's lack of publicly holding the team accountable has seen them avalanche into a 1-4 team, one of the league's biggest disappointments thus far, and is probably going to walk him out of a job before season's end. It's not like Brady pulled a Gannon DeMarcado. Remember, Jonathan Gannon lit Amari DeMarcado up on the sideline for dropping the ball before he crossed the goal line. Cook is a pro and knows he needs to be better. I don't think Brady crossed a line at all. Yeah, look, those are two different universes. What Jonathan Gannon did to Amari DeMarcado, essentially going just shy of like striking him in the face, where he, you know, basically lit him up. I think he pushed him, right? He kind of grabbed him by his shoulder pads and eviscerated Amari DeMarcado. Yeah. That was also for one of the dumbest plays you could ever make. Like, would you ever expect James Cook to pull a
0: Leon Lett?
1: Yeah, well, yes, and also DeSean Jackson, where he drops the football before the goal line. No, James Cook fumbled, okay? He fumbled, yes. What Amari DeMarcado did, it was a stupid boneheaded mistake. And I still don't excuse Jonathan Gannon for the way he did. He did go over the line. If he wanted to yell in his face, I think that would have been fine. He wanted to bench him for the next two games, that would have been fine. But, you know, kind of essentially, like I said, eviscerating him, grabbing him. I'm sure you saw the clip last year. If you haven't, then, you know, just Google search it. But I think that's kind of apples to oranges there. I don't think that's a necessarily direct kind of comp that you can make there, Ross. And then the second part is Kellen Moore, people saying he's had a lack of accountability right now. So what? Like, should he have said about Kendre Miller? Should he have thrown Kendre Miller under the bus when he fumbled on Monday Night Football against the Falcons? Should he be throwing guys under the bus? I just think that the Saints, they just don't execute. I think they have a bad defense. And I think that Tyler Shuck commits too many turnovers. Are you going to bench Tyler Shuck? Are you going to talk about Tyler Shuck needs to turn the ball? I haven't seen any kind of comments like that from Kellen Moore. So maybe it's not just maybe Kellen Moore doesn't have a lack of accountability. Maybe the Saints are just a bad football team. Did we ever think about that?
0: Yeah, that's entirely fair. The fleur-de-lis is kind of flopping right now because defensively they are a hot mess.
1: All right. 310-840-4910. It's a hump day edition of the list.
3: I'm going to have to go tell the world exactly what's on the list.
4: Are you ready?
5: I'm ready. I love trivia.
3: Hey, the champ is telling you to do something.
6: You know what?
3: You just made the list.
1: All righty, a little hump day trivia here, baby.
2: every man for themselves. Me versus Brad versus producer Brandon Combs. And the orchestrator of the list is our video producer, Monty Michael Montgomery, who comes up with the list. And then it's every man for themselves. Whoever submits a wrong answer, you're gone. He gone. Last man standing wins. So with that being said, Monty, what is the list for this week?
4: Yeah, we're going to go to baseball, as some of you may guess, if you're loyal listeners to the show, or some of you being Pat and Brad and Combs. We're going to go postseason. I don't think we've done any of these, so MLB career postseason home run leaders is the topic tonight. Top 21, because there's a bunch of guys tied at that final number. So top 21 MLB postseason career home run leaders. Comments, questions, concerns?
2: No, top 20 postseason career home run leaders.
6: Yeah,
4: see.
2: Okay. All right. Who wants to go first, second, third?
0: Somebody speak up.
6: I mean,
2: I'll go last. I'll make it most difficult on myself. I'll go last.
0: Brando, you go first.
6: All right. We're going to go with a guy.
2: You have less time to look up the answers.
6: We're going to go with a guy who's hit a bunch of them recently. Let's go with Jose Altuve.
4: I think most people will be surprised where he is on this list. He is number two.
6: He's up there.
4: All time.
0: Wow. Really?
6: Wow.
4: Yeah, 28 career postseason homers for Jose Altuve. Second most all time.
0: All right, I'm going to go with a guy that hit one of the most memorable bombs in my Major League Baseball lifetime. Former Chicago Cub, sadly no longer, currently Philadelphia Philly, Kyle Schwarber. Schwarbomb!
4: Definitely on the list. He is number three. 24 postseason career homers.
2: Hmm. That's a triple ding there from Lee. He was fired up about that one.
0: It is. Yeah, he likes that one.
2: All right, I'm going to throw out a guy that maybe not a lot of people would think would be on this list, but, you know, when you win World Series after World Series after World Series and you're one of the greatest shortstops to ever walk the earth, you have a lot of big moments in October, even if one of them was aided by an 11-year-old fan. Give me the captain, number two, Derek Jeter, number two.
4: He's on the list. He's sixth all-time with 20 home runs.
6: I'll go with one of the greatest pure hitters I ever watched play the game, and he used to do it to Pat Yankees all the time, Manny Ramirez.
0: Mm.
4: Manny is the all-time leader with 29
0: really?
4: Career postseason homers.
2: Wow.
0: All right, I am simply going to go with a nickname. When you have this nickname, you have to be on the list. And he hit a 500-plus bombs, I believe, in his Major League Baseball career. A man who once starred in one of my favorite comedies of all time, The Naked Gun, Mr. October, Reggie Jackson.
4: Reggie Jackson is on the list.
0: That
4: 18.
0: It better be.
4: Career homers.
0: All right.
2: All right, we need to. I'll move up the pace here. I'll keep us going. I could pause. I could drag this out for dramatic effect. But if Jose Altuve is on the freaking list, then a guy that was banging with him for all those years during the Astros dynasty has to be on this list as well. And I feel like he would have had more, but I guess not. But George Springer has to be on this list.
4: George Springer is on the list. Fourth all time,
0: 23. Look at you.
2: If Altuve's two, Springer had to be on there.
6: Yeah, I'm going to go with another Astro who is now a Chicago Cub. Let's go with Alex Bregman, Mr. October.
4: He is also on the list, 19 homers in the postseason.
2: Oh, 19. I think
0: okay.
2: He's 19th.
6: That's why he wasn't good in the wild card series. It wasn't October yet.
0: I cannot believe Patrick did not throw this name out immediately. This is his ultimate man crush. He'll do anything for him. Aaron Judge. He's got to be on the list, right?
6: Ooh.
4: He is on the list.
6: Ooh.
0: All right.
1: I wasn't sure.
4: He is tied for that final spot with 17 career postseason homers.
1: I wasn't sure if Judge was on there.
2: But you know who is? It's another Yankee. And when you're teammates with Derek Jeter and you're hitting the heart of that order and you've won multiple World Series, then sometimes you gotta burn, baby, burn. Give me Bernie Williams.
4: He is fifth all time on the list.
0: Wow.
6: Burn, baby, burn. Good pull. Good pull. That is, you know what? Really good pull. I went with one of your nemesis earlier. I'm going to go with another one. A guy who loves to say, "Duh, Yankees lose." Give me Big Poppy, David Ortiz. He's got to be on here.
4: Big Poppy. You would think so. And he is just barely tied for the
2: finals. I thought Combs got himself knocked out.
6: So did I.
0: Okay.
6: Damn, he's 20th?
0: Wow.
4: Yep, or tied for 20th.
0: I'm down to two names. I'm down two names, okay. And I'm going to go back in the throwback machine, gentlemen. I'm going to go with another Yankee because they won a lot of titles back in the day, and this is one of the all-time greats, a double M, Mickey Mantle.
4: Mickey Mantle is on the list.
0: Oh, yeah. Wow.
6: See, I didn't even think to go back that far because they didn't play a lot of playoff series back then.
0: Got to. There's a lot of players. Game's old.
6: Yeah, but that was just World Series back then. There were no playoffs. More games now.
0: They were in a lot of series.
1: He's got to be one of the only players on this list that played before like the 90s.
6: Yeah, I can't imagine there's too many older ones. I mean, Reggie Jackson's on there, though.
1: Yeah, that's true. All right, so I'm up, right?
0: Mr. October.
1: Mm-hmm.
0: Yeah.
1: All right, so my default now is to go to the L.A. Dodgers. And it can't. I don't think Ohtani's on the list because he's obviously only been there for a couple of years. Didn't make the playoffs with the Angels, so I'm thinking of two. But the first one that comes to my mind, of course, after he hits the grand slam to walk off Game One of the World Series 2 years ago, I feel like he's had too many big moments in October to not be on this list. Give me Mr. Fake Teeth, Freddie Freeman.
4: You are correct. He is on the list.
7: That is correct.
6: Since your de facto is to go Dodgers, maybe I'll try to take those away from you. There's a couple. Let's go with Max Muncy. Does it quite a bit.
4: Max Muncy is on the list.
0: All right, gentlemen, you made an esteemed point about modern hitters probably really populating this list, but I'm going to roll the dice. The great Bambino. Give me Babe Ruth!
4: Babe freaking Ruth. He is not on the list.
0: Oh, God! Babe!

0: be a player of another team that we've already thrown out a couple times here. And I think I'm gonna. And I think he had a couple of big home runs. And when you play in the wild card and the ALCS and the World Series for 6-7 years in a row, and half the time you know what pitch is coming to you, I feel like he's got to be on the list. Give me Carlos Correa.
1: He is on the list.
2: Oh, my goodness. That's a pull. That's a pull.
3: That's definitely a pull.
2: That's nasty.
3: God. What about Albert Pujols?
1: I was shocked nobody had said his name yet. He is on the list.
2: I couldn't. He played for the Cardinals.
1: That doesn't stop you, Brad. You pick Cardinals all the time.
3: I think he homered in every playoff game he ever played in.
2: Yes. Damn, Albert.
1: Oh, man. Six players remaining on the list.
3: Yeah, I've only got one name left, and I don't even know if he's on there.
1: Uh-oh.
4: Oh, jeez. Current teams that were in the playoffs this year. Teams that were in the playoffs this year. And which of them are future Hall of Famers? Yankees? I don't know. Oh, jeez. Okay. All right. I'm going to do it. And maybe 3 years ago, I wouldn't have said this name, but he's actually turned into an October hero. And it sucks that he gets one at bat this October and the Yankees get knocked out. But man, he had at least 9 home runs in the last 2 postseasons combined. Big G's gotta be on the list. Give me Stanton.
1: I was wondering if you were ever gonna go there and guess that name. He is on the list.
2: Giancarlo. Right.
3: I have one name left. I don't know if he's on there. He is a teammate of one of the players that is on there. Is Bryce Harper. I don't know if he's hit enough in the postseason. Bryce Harper on the list.
1: Right. Bryce Harper has 18 homers and is on the list. Oh. Just like Stanton.
3: Jeez. Yeah, now I'm out.
1: There are
4: players remaining. There's 4 left.
1: There's a name that doesn't fit on the full screen. So there are 4 players left. I will say 1, 2, 2 are currently playing, 2 are not. Well, currently as in active players for this season.
2: Oh.
3: I've just thought of one.
1: Not necessarily playing in the postseason.
2: Ooh,
4: oh. Okay.
2: Additional clues.
1: Couldn't.
4: Oh, man.
1: That was confusing. There's one player who's playing in the postseason right now. There's one who was an active player this season not playing in the postseason. And then there are 2 older players.
0: Wait, there's one playing in the postseason right now?
3: Oh, come on.
1: I believe so.
3: Come on.
0: I'm down to 2 names. I'm down to 2 names. Yeah. And I'm going to go with the one. Oh, man. If I get this wrong, it's going to kill me. It's going to absolutely kill me if I get this wrong. And the other one is on the list. All right. We were just talking about him yesterday. Had a rough night, but it wouldn't surprise me if he comes up big with a homer tomorrow. Give me Joe Ram. Give me Jose Ramirez. Come on, he's got to be on the list.
1: Honestly, love the guess, but he is not on the list.
0: No!
2: Oh, the door's open, Combsy.
3: Well,
0: he already won because
3: I'm
0: going to
3: go
0: first
3: with the guy who's not in the postseason, who I thought of when we were talking, is Corey Seager. On the list. He was clutch for Texas.
1: He is the player not active that is on the list.
0: Who guesses Corey Seager?
3: I'm Here we go.
2: Yeah, after the season.

0: tell you how, like, what my thought process is and what I'm thinking of. Like, I don't know what to tell you.
1: Take a bow, Combs. Just take a bow, you know? You don't got to explain
2: yourself to those losers. Is Mookie Betts on the list?
1: Mookie Betts is not on the list.
3: But he's there?
2: Wow. Who are the other two?
3: We're back.
1: The three other people, there's one that doesn't fit on the full screen. The current postseason active player is Kike Hernandez.
2: I was going to say,
4: oh, what?
2: I thought it was
4: Kike.
1: 17 career postseason
4: over
1: homers.
4: Mookie?
1: And then the two old timers are Nelson Cruz.
4: Oh, Nelly.
1: Jim Thome.
4: One of my favorites.
2: Oh, Peoria's own. Oh, man. All right, we got to take a break. 310-840-4910. We'll give out our Hump Day Hail Marys when we come back. 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
12: Big win by the Crew yesterday, 7-4. They are hashtag winning our way, even though it's a little bit sloppy, which I think is surprising to a lot of people. But they've just gotten outstanding bullpen pitching, dating back to the San Diego series as well. And I think it gives Brewer Nation a little breathing room now that they didn't split here in Milwaukee, that they're going to go to L.A. up 2-0, trying to win just 1 of 3, really, to put yourselves in the driver's seat if you need to come back to Milwaukee to try to close things out. That's step number one. Get game one, or get one game. If it's game one, then you're kind of playing with house money. But the Brewers have positioned themselves really good here against the Dodgers.
13: And if they could get game one, yeah, like you said, that's playing with house money. But you got to find a way to get at least one in L.A. to ensure that, you know, that you're coming back home with a chance to maybe close it out in game six at the worst. You know, the longer it goes, you just, I don't know, you wonder if they can maintain. Look, the Dodgers are, they're still the Dodgers, right? They're 2-time defending champs. They're not going to go down easy. Not going down without a fight. And if you're going to be honest about it, they probably have the better starting pitching. And the Brewers definitely have the edge in the bullpen, but they did a great job against Yamamoto yesterday and getting him out of the game early. If they can continue to have a good approach at the plate and force whoever the starter is to maybe raise his pitch count and get to that bullpen, they'll be just fine.
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2: 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He's Brad, I'm Pat. Phone number is 310-840-4910. We'll be joined by the great Mark Schlereth at the top of the hour. And in 30 minutes, our college football insider, Joe DeLeon. So cannot wait to talk with both of those chaps coming up again, starting at the top of the hour. But it's a hump day. It's time for our hump day Hail Marys. Our bold predictions for any sport coming up the rest of this week or this weekend. I'll kick us off here. I think the Tennessee Titans get their first win of the season. They're 7-point underdogs on the road against the Indianapolis Colts. Yes, Cam Ward's been terrible. The Titans have been terrible. But I thought going into the season that the Colts wouldn't be very good. If they can just make Jonathan Taylor look human, the Titans can win this game. I don't think the Colts are a touchdown better. Titans to get their first W this weekend. Brad?
24: Speaking of first, I think Colson Loveland splashes six for the first time this season. Anytime touchdown for him right now, BetMGM at plus 200. He's got six red zone targets, and here's the big news. Caleb Williams is going to be back, baby. Bear down, Chicago Bears. Please, Loveland, find the zone.
2: All righty, yeah, crazy. Week six, he has not scored a touchdown yet. All right, let's get to our producer, Brandon Combs. Combs, what's your hump day Hail Mary?
25: Dodgers in six, baby. Plus 540. Dodgers in six. Why? Because I hate the Brewers. That's why. And Shohei Ohtani's coming back. And Brett says he's going to hit a home run tonight.
2: Yeah, so you think the Dodgers went four in a row. Okay. All righty. All right, let's get to our video producer, Michael Montgomery. Monty, what's your hump day Hail Mary? I think it's actually for something tonight.
1: I'll tell you how the Dodgers win tonight. Andy Páez hits a homer, plus 450. Most importantly, Robert Gasser allows a lot of fly balls and a lot of hard contact. He's worse on the road than he has been at home. And four-star pitch arsenal coverage for Páez against Gasser tonight. At least a 330 expected batting average against all five of Gasser's pitches.
2: Love it. I love it. All right, Andy Páez to go deep. Beautiful. All right, finally, our guy Lee DeLapp in our Westwood One studios. Hey, Lee, what's your hump day Hail Mary?
26: Reunited, and it feels so good. Marvin Harrison Jr. reunited with C.J. Stroud in Houston. D'Amico Ryan says he will play week six across the pond against Jacksonville. and I predict that he will get a touchdown. I don't know how many catches, but I, you know, he caught 14 touchdown passes from C.J. Stroud in his lone season with him. That's more than he got in three seasons with the Cardinals, 13. So I predict Marvin Harrison Jr. starts hot.
2: Ooh, I love our hump day Hail Marys. I love them, except for Combs's. But I love the rest of them.
26: Plus 450, by the way, if you want any time touchdown.
2: There it is, plus 450. I don't like Combs just because Combs made it completely out of spite and he doesn't actually believe it's going to happen. All right, you want to send us your hump day Hail Marys? 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Our NFL insider, the Stink, Mark Schlereth, will join us next to talk Denver Broncos and all things NFL. He's Brad Evans. I'm Pat Boyle. 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
12: Big win by the Crew yesterday, 7-4. They are hashtag winning our way, even though it's a little bit sloppy, which I think is surprising to a lot of people. But they've just gotten outstanding bullpen pitching, dating back to the San Diego series as well. And I think it gives Brewer Nation a little breathing room now that they didn't split here in Milwaukee, that they're going to go to L.A. up 2-0, trying to win just 1 of 3, really, to put yourselves in the driver's seat if you need to come back to Milwaukee to try to close things up. That's step number one, get game one. Or get one game. If it's game one, then you're kind of playing with house money. But the Brewers have positioned themselves really good here against the Dodgers.
13: And if they could get game one, yeah, like you said, that's playing with house money. But you got to find a way to get at least one in L.A. to ensure that, you know, that you're coming back home with a chance to maybe close it out in game six at the worst. You know, the longer it goes, you just, I don't know, you wonder if they can maintain. Look, the Dodgers they're still the Dodgers, right? They're two-time defending champs. They're not going to go down easy. Not going down without a fight. And if you're going to be honest about it, they probably have the better starting pitching. And the Brewers definitely have the edge in the bullpen, but they did a great job against Yamamoto yesterday and getting him out of the game early. If they can continue to have a good approach at the plate and force whoever the starter is to maybe raise his pitch count and get to that bullpen, they'll be just fine.
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0: GM tonight here on Westwood One Sports. 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We begin out hour number three by going to our guest line and talking to one of the best, our guy Mark Schlereth, the three-time Super Bowl champion, two-time Pro Bowler, and 12-year NFL veteran who played for Washington and then played for the Denver Broncos. He's also one of the best color commentators in the game for the NFL on Fox. He's the host of the Stinkin' Truth podcast, and you can find him on 104.3 The Fan in Denver. And Stink is one of our NFL insiders, and this NFL insider call is presented by Nationwide. For your insurance and financial needs, Nationwide is on your side. Mark, it's Pat and Brad. Thanks so much for joining us, man. How you been?
1: I'm good. How are you guys?
0: Good. We're good, man. Excited for more football tomorrow. Which I know that we're going to get to this Denver-Seattle game here in a bit. I know Brad's going to ask you about it, but I just want to start with Bo Nix's comments yesterday where he said, quote, playing good and playing bad, it's a narrative. I think it's honestly something we make up, end quote. Bo Nix ranks 26th in QBR, 27th in passer rating, and the Broncos offense is 22nd in the NFL in EPA per play passing the football. So just overall, Mark, what did you think about Bo Nix's comments that playing good or bad is just a narrative?
1: Well, one, I don't know what any of those things mean. You know, passer rating, I don't know what that is. EPA, I have no idea what that is. None of that stuff matters to me. None of that stuff means anything to me. Bo Nix has played horrible. Bo Nix may have played the worst game I've ever watched against San Francisco. He left 24 points in the first half on the board. He missed at least five or six explosive passing plays with guys who were wide open and were the first read of his regression. And he just said, I can't throw this. I got to check it down. It was mind numbing to me to watch that. And then they backed that up last weekend with the Chargers, where they have no idea what they're doing in the run game. I just put a whole thing out on the Stinkin' Truth podcast. If you want, now, it's a expletive-laced tirade that I went on about their run game. But from a coaching standpoint to a playing standpoint to just a stupidity standpoint, they can't coach it. They can't execute it. They can't block it. They don't know what they're doing. And it's one of the worst performances I've ever watched. They busted the first two plays of the game. This is your first 15. Your first 15 – this, we walk through it, we practice it every day, we've done everything, and you bust the first two plays of the game because one, it's, you can't execute it because you're stupid.